0: Back shutout defeats for Arizona. Again, your final, it's the Marlins 2 and the Diamondbacks nothing.
1: Frustrating series. 2 for 30 with runners in scoring position.
2: Couldn't hit.
1: For 30.
2: It was frustrating to watch because they had very, very limited opportunities to get something done today. In the seventh inning, Groover singled with one out. And then it was an error on the first baseman on a pickoff attempt while Troy was at the plate. But then he gets to third base. Troy strikes out, and then they bring up that unbelievable pinch hitter, Adrian Del Castillo, who actually worked out a walk. And then Barroso struck out, and that was a big play. And I think the other one was, in the sixth inning, Barroso singles. Marte lines out, and then Carroll gets hit by a pitch. You've got first and second. First and second, one out. Moreno strikes out. Arenado pops out. Like, okay.
1: You're forgetting one, too.
2: I'm looking at my notes because I actually write down every play.
1: Yeah, well.
2: Every play of the game.
1: I don't, and I'm here to tell you. You forgot about
2: Which one. You can tell me what inning, and I'll tell
1: top,
2: you what it is.
1: Top of the fourth, Ketel
2: top
1: Marte,
2: of the fourth.
1: Leadoff double.
2: Leadoff double by Marte. Corbin pops up on the first pitch.
1: Moreno walks.
2: So
1: first and second, one out.
2: Arenado strikes out, and then Perdomo on a 3-2 pitch grounds out.
1: Perdomo.
2: So when I talk fast,
1: I need to slow down.
2: If I talk fast,
1: slow
2: I say
1: down.
2: It. Yeah, Geraldo Perdomo.
1: Perdomo
2: on a 3-2. Who was that?
1: That was me.
2: On a 3-2 pitch grounds out.
1: But that was a tape of me. Play it one more time, Mitch, please.
2: Perdomo. Is that me too?
1: I don't know why that makes me laugh.
2: He's going to be miserable when he has to go through like a whole show and his new co-host doesn't have any words to mess up.
1: I don't know what I'm going to do with
2: Can
1: myself.
2: Can you say something stupid?
1: I think I'm going to be...
2: Just, you got to go. Can you please say something stupid?
1: I think I'm going to be really exposed for being the poor talk show host that I am when I don't
3: Mr.
1: have somebody...
3: Mr. Grumpy.
1: I am going to be Mr. Grumpy because I won't be able to correct you all the time. Well, I'm like, God, what do I do now?
2: So tomorrow's game's on Apple TV, so a lot of people are going to watch it. So if this terrible stretch continues... People are not going to be able to watch it. It's on Apple TV.
4: Watch Widow's Bay instead.
1: I've heard that's a really good
2: show. On Apple's
1: show.
2: TV?
4: Oh, incredible.
2: My point is, if you have Apple TV, you'll watch the game. If you don't have Apple TV, you might be like, I can't watch the game.
4: Or if you have Apple TV, watch Widow's Bay.
1: After you watch the D-backs game, you know. It's 2 for 30 is, and you're right, there weren't a ton of opportunities today, but there were enough that you would have liked to have seen Merrill Kelly be rewarded for the performance that he put out
2: there. He pitched well.
1: But it's just, it's 2 for 30. It's 3 for their last 42. You said it's like, 11 of their last 105 when it comes to
2: 11
1: hits with...
2: for 110.
1: Okay, I got it wrong. Okay.
2: If I double check my notes here.
1: So it's they're going through this, and they're wearing, and the problem is, and you've highlighted this many times, there just aren't great options right now. Now that changes a little bit tomorrow. You broke the news a couple of hours ago. Jordan Lawler is on his way to Cincinnati. He's rejoining the team.
2: Yes.
1: You don't know what the corresponding move is, but there will be one.
2: There will have to be a corresponding. Barroso's out of option. The easiest thing to do is just send LeJames Groover down. He has options. But if you like him and you want to keep him, well, then your options are Barroso designated for assignment. Hope he clears waivers, put him back on the roster. But I don't know what the corresponding move is going to be, but there's going to have to be a corresponding move.
1: And it is a lot of pressure to put on Jordan Lawler. Sucks, but that's the deal. He is gonna come here with the expectation that he might not be able to fix everything right away, but he's got to be better than some of the options that they're rolling out there. I know it was just 6 games that he played before he got hurt and he broke his wrist, but boy, he was mashing in those 6 games, and he looked very comfortable, very at home. And if that version of Jordan Lawler is the one who's coming back, they are going to get a spark offensively. I don't know if it's going to be enough to carry him, but it's not just about that, man. It's about, you mentioned Ketel Marte. Boy, he's wearing it right now, at least in terms of the batting average. There have been a couple of home runs, and he's driven in.
2: Since the Giants series, he stopped hitting.
1: Seattle,
2: Washington... what do we have in there? The Seattle, Washington, the Dodgers. And the Dodgers, he had the two home runs. But like, he's batting 114 in the last 12 games. 114.
1: Yeah.
2: Like, they need him. Like, this isn't a, you know, the people that think I don't like Marte, they're not going anywhere without him.
1: Yeah.
2: He goes through a stretch like that, their chances of winning a baseball game are slim to none. They need him.
1: But I do think it also goes a little bit deeper than that, too. The kids, I mean, they've been
2: too many.
1: They've been okay, but there's too many of them. There are, and it's just you become overly reliant
2: on... Fernandez is a kid. Barros is a kid. Troy's a kid. Waldschmidt's a kid. Like, Groover's a kid.
1: You just can't expect all of them to come in and make your
2: one
1: team
2: guy,
1: great.
2: One guy fitting into a lineup with a bunch of veterans, fine. When you're throwing five guys out there, you know, that are young guys, and Fernandez is down now, but, you know, and then some of the... Like, there are guys like Pavin Smith. Like, I got to look away when he comes up to the plate.
1: Well, that
2: it's either a strikeout or a weak ground out to second base.
1: I know they don't have very many left-handed hitters, but that could be the move.
2: Should have a board game when Pavin Smith comes up. Is it going to be a ground out to second or a strikeout?
1: He has been...
2: Put your money on what one, red or black.
1: He's brought nothing to the table.
2: He can't hit.
1: Nothing to the table.
2: And last year he struck out so much. They've liked him. I don't know how you kid anymore. I don't think Pavin Smith makes it through the season. Obviously, you can't. I mean, you can't keep this up much longer. It's tough when he comes to the plate. He just can't hit. Nothing against the guy personally, but like they've got too many guys right now on their roster that just don't hit. Garcia doesn't hit when he plays. He doesn't hit.
1: I'll give you another one. Nolan Arenado. He had
2: look at his game log. He had gotten the batting average up really high, but he's in a slump too. I think it's around the same time Marte's slump happened.
1: He's hitting 194 in the month of June so far. Yeah, it seems like, and I know this is more perception than reality. It feels like when you're talking about the failure to come through with a runner in scoring position, kind of feels like it's been him a lot. It feels like it's been him. Like you mentioned Arenado with the Ketel Marte leadoff double.
2: Yeah.
1: It feels like Arenado comes in that situation at least once or twice a game. And it's just quick at bats. Nothing's happening. He's not driving in runs anymore. And it just stopped. It all just stopped.
2: Got the batting average up to 279 on May 15th. So on May 15th, against Colorado, imagine this. Everybody got their career high batting average when they were playing Colorado or San Francisco. He was at 279 against Colorado. He was actually at 278 against the Giants on May 19th.
1: Since then, he's batting 200.
2: Since May 19th?
1: Since May 19th, he's batting 200.
2: Yes.
1: Yep. Batting 200 with an OPS 622. One homer, five RBI. He's 11. So it's like everybody. And that's why I don't think one guy in Jordan Lawler is going to fix it. You just hope. Remember the last spark they got came when Waldschmidt came up.
2: Yeah.
1: And he kind of gave him a little bit of a spark and it looked like they got a little life. That's my hope for Jordan Lawler is that he comes in and just kind of changes the day in, day out dynamic of the lineup. And he gives them a little bit of juice in there because they need some juice
2: just one
1: badly.
2: Like Lawler in, Barossa out. Gives you like, you can't have four easy outs in the lineup.
1: No, and then hopefully Gurriel in a couple of days and Pavin out as the designated hitter. Okay, let's go.
2: Right.
1: Let's party. Let's party with that lineup and see what you know. Again, it's very right-handed heavy, but let's see if you can party with that lineup a little bit.
2: The other thing is like, I've talked to you in my frustrations. My God, can we have a pinch hitter that can hit? Like, we got to throw Adrian Del Castillo out there as the pinch hitter. He's batting .189.
1: Yeah. Yep.
2: Like, you need a better pinch hitter than what their options are now.
1: He's a lefty. They just don't have that many options when it comes to that side of the plate. Catch the Diamondbacks and the Twins on June 19th on Four Peaks. Text SEATS to 620-620 for your chance to win four tickets and $200 in food to enjoy at Chase Field. When we come back, some intel on the upcoming NBA draft in the Phoenix Suns, who right now are drafting at number 47. Is that where they're going to be on draft night? Stay tuned. Gambo's got the info next on Burns and Gambo.
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0: The 0-2. 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Swing and a foul tip. Gruber strikes out. That's your ball game. Marlins sweep the Diamondbacks. Back-to-back shutout defeats for Arizona. Again, your final. It's the Marlins 2 and the Diamondbacks nothing.
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2: Yeah, I'll tip jar this.
1: I'm just a girl.
2: That's a banger.
1: Yeah. Who sings it?
2: No Doubt.
1: No Doubt?
2: Gwen Stefani and No Doubt. Before she went
1: they
2: solo.
1: They sing It's My Life.
2: Yeah, that too. Hella good. Yeah. Good song. So the draft, wow. The NBA draft is like
1: bang, it's going to be here before you know it, less than 2 weeks away, which is how it works in the NBA. They don't waste any time at all. They get done with the NBA finals and everybody breaks for like a cup of coffee and a muffin and they come back and it's time to draft, right?
2: I would expect soon after the NBA finals is over, you'll see the Suns get that Colin Gillespie deal done, Jordan Goodwin deal done. I think that, again, I've said all along, the focus is those two guys. Priority is those two guys. So I think that would happen pretty soon after the NBA finals. Make sure you lock those two guys up.
1: I'll be curious to see the numbers for both. I'll be curious to see, because there's
2: limited on what you could pay Colin, but I think it'll be within range.
1: Yeah, I mean, there's another component to this whole offseason, and it does kind of loom over everything that they're going to do, and that's the financial element of it. They work so damn hard to get themselves under the tax.
2: Yeah.
1: You know, that every single move they make has a ramification with the tax and what it means for the tax. And a story this week that we didn't talk about because we've had a lot of short shows. Our friends over at Bright Side of the Sun wrote a story about Cam Johnson and whether the Sun should make a trade for Cam Johnson. And the suggested trade was like Grayson Allen and your second round pick for Cam Johnson and a first. But you'd be taking on all that money from Cam Johnson. And now you take the tax plan, you kind of blow it up a little bit and you go, is it worth it for a guy like Cam Johnson? That is the underlying theme to what's going to happen this offseason for the Suns, is the money element of it. And what guys out there, are there any guys out there that would cause them to deviate from the plan a little bit and to go beyond the tax and do it? Because it doesn't seem like they should. And it might be a bad idea for them to do something like that financially.
2: I don't think that they want to trade Grayson Allen. He's one of the few guys that actually gets into the, they only have two guys that get into the paint, Jalen Green and Grayson Allen. Like, that's it. So, like, they like Grayson and he can handle the ball. And if he's healthy, he's such a good player. I think it would take a terrific deal to get them to trade Grayson Allen. So I'm not expecting it, but I expect Gillespie back, Goodwin back. The wild card is Mark Williams.
1: Yep.
2: Because, If they can get him on a reasonable deal, they'll bring him back.
1: And that's what I'm saying about the money. That's exactly what I'm saying about the money, right? Yeah. Like, that's, you have to be somewhat cautious of the money that you're handing out because you don't want to do anything crazy and irresponsible for guys because you're trying to be kind of responsible with your money.
2: And then you want Malawach to get better than him. Mark Williams is probably somewhere around the 22nd, 23rd, 24th best starting center in the league. He's not the last, but he's like in the 20s. If you drafted Malawach, he sat for a year, your goal has to be that eventually he passes him. If it's not this year, so that's why, like with Mark Williams, I don't expect that they would do anything more than a two-year deal. Anything more. Now, the money's going to factor in here, but there's no way they would do anything more than a two-year deal, in my opinion, because they eventually want Malawach to take that spot. So a two-year deal would be like, Mark, you're the starter this year. Malawach is the backup. And then the following year, Malawach is the starter, and you're the backup. And they're okay, because that is a tradable contract if it's a good, reasonable deal, and you can always trade him if you have to. So that'll be the Williams one will be interesting. Gillespie and Goodwin, I'm not concerned with. I believe they'll bring both those guys
1: back.
2: But
1: that plan about Williams and Malawach too doesn't factor in Oso. I mean, like, what's okay, then how does he fit into that?
2: Well, He just fits. He's just the guy, like, there. you're gonna get him time. You're gonna always get him time. They like Oso. They're just gonna get him his minutes.
1: I think it's gonna be tricky. I think it's gonna be a real trick to pull off all three. Getting Oso his minutes because he's a guy that you want to get minutes for. Developing Malawach on a pace that still gets him those minutes. And getting Mark Williams enough action where he might be your starter in year one. Boy, that's a juggling act for three centers for any coach. Don't you think?
2: I think so. I mean,
1: that's going to be hard to pull off.
2: Look, I would if you let Mark go, you've still got the mid-level. You could use that for a one-year deal on a center.
1: Yeah.
2: To bring in. But I don't think that they want to go into the season with Oso and Malawach as their centers.
1: Well, that's fine.
2: I don't think they want to do that.
1: There needs to be a third.
2: Yeah.
1: I'm just saying, if your goal really is to develop Malawach, it makes it hard when you've got three centers on the roster that you're trying to give minutes to at all times. Last year, they didn't give Mollowatch minutes, so it wasn't that difficult.
2: Well, you just assume 20 games that Mark Williams is not going to play, and that's time.
1: Yeah, maybe. We're talking about the draft earlier. You believe they're going to move up from number 47 if
2: so,
1: there's a player they like who starts to slip a little bit.
2: Yeah, I don't have them going into. There were some people that said they're going to go into the first round. I don't believe that they can do it. I don't think they can get into the first round. I think it's a very slim possibility. So I'm going to focus on 47. Now, they could stay at 47, but I think they're going to try to move up. I'm looking at teams and just try to figure this all out when I do my draft stuff. 33, 34, 35, 36, 37, that range. Because here's teams that have multiple picks. Oklahoma City, the Spurs, Sacramento, the Clippers, Brooklyn, that's the range. That's the sweet spot to me. If the Suns move up, I expect it's going to be somewhere in the 33 to 37 range to say, okay, we had a player that we liked at 27, 28, 29, 30. He's fallen. Let's make a deal. These teams don't want picks. Like if you're the Spurs, you've got four picks. You don't want them. So would they take $2 million in cash? You make a cash deal. I'll give you $2 million. You give me your pick. Okay, great. I don't want this pick anyway. Take it.
1: I would assume it'd be for a player with size, but I also would wonder if it's for a point guard. I would assume you're looking to add more size a la Rashear Fleming and find somebody else who could maybe be a four for you somewhere down the road. But I do wonder if it would be for a point guard that you could develop.
2: I'm starting to put together my list. By the time Lauren goes on vacation, I'm going to try to have some names that I think
1: like.
2: Yeah,
1: because Lauren's very curious. She wants to know who we're talking about here, because she'll immediately pick apart the list like the vulture she is, right? I mean, just absolutely. No, that guy sucks. That guy sucks. That guy sucks.
2: Exactly.
1: That guy I like, right? Yeah.
2: She's sitting at home watching the first place White Sox play. She'll go through the list.
4: I would sit at home and watch the White Sox play if I was going through a list.
2: Yeah.
4: That would work for me.
1: Would you? Yeah. But I do wonder. I'm like, I'm like 90% sure it'd be a player with some size, like a four type. But I don't know, the Jaden Bradley, didn't they just have him in?
2: They had Bradley
1: for his workout a few days ago.
2: They have guys in this week too. They probably worked out close to half of the guys that they want to. They still have plenty of time left before the draft.
1: Sure.
2: So it's hard for me right now to put a list together, but I think in the next 10 days, 11 days, somewhere around there, I think most of the workouts will be done. And you know, hopefully I'm able to put a list together and say, here are guys I think that they're interested in.
1: When we come back here on the Burns and Gambo show, it was the comeback of all comebacks.
2: The comeback to end all comebacks.
1: And it truly was an iconic moment, not just in the NBA, but in all of sports. Everybody's still buzzing about what happened last night. We'll talk about it next on the Burns and Gambo show.
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29: 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This with Trending Now. It's presented by Parker & Sons Heating, Cooling, Plumbing, and Electrical. Diamondbacks sank in their series against Miami. The Marlins shut them out in the final two games. 8-0 yesterday and then 2-0 today. Now Arizona is going to be in Cincinnati, going to play the Reds for the first of three games starting tomorrow night. Good news, however. Our John Gambadoro is reporting that Jordan Lawler expected to be activated off the injured list and rejoin the team tomorrow in Cincy. Mercury continue their road trip. They're now in Dallas looking for their fifth win of the season against Paige Beckers and the Wings. Tip-off for that game will be at 6. And then on the ice tonight, we've got Game 5 of the Stanley Cup Final. Hurricanes and Golden Knights tied 2 games apiece. And right now, tied at 0. Not quite halfway through the first period. 13:36 to play in the first period in Raleigh. But again, no score as of right now in Game 5. 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
2: 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Did the D-backs avoid the dustpan in Miami? 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
31: Brunson gets it, fires up a three. Shot no good. The tip, it's gone! It's gone! It's gone! With 1.2 remaining. Knicks take the lead. 107, 106.
1: What a moment.
2: It's incredible to be, like, if you watched that game, first just stunned disbelief. You know, it looked like the Spurs had this thing in the bag. It's the, like, people are like, that your tweet, like, I had tweeted at one point, like, how did the Spurs lose the first two games? And people later are like, yeah, that didn't last very well. Like, well, okay, yeah. Great, but they were up by 29. It was incredible to watch. I've never seen anything like it. It was pure bedlam. The Garden was going crazy. The whole place, like, the building was shaking, they said during the broadcast. The building is shaking right now. And listen, nothing gets as loud as an NBA arena. I mean, we've had it here with the Suns. It's incredible. Like, you don't get that as much with baseball, open air stadiums, or football when it's so big. But in the confined environment of an arena, basketball, the

0: Absolutely, in basketball. It was incredible. I mean, the Spurs were up by 29 with 3:06 left in the first half, but then they were also up by 29 with 9:40 left in the third quarter. Mm-hmm. So to blow a 29-point lead with 9 minutes left in the third quarter is like insane. You have to do so many things wrong to lose that basketball game, and they did. They missed a lot of their shots. They couldn't hit threes. They didn't try, you know, they were settling for a lot of threes, not getting to the free throw line. And the Knicks got, you know, Mike Brown said it after, you need a little bit of luck. Like Alvarado's three went up and up and in, and then like they would like, you need some luck for it to work.
1: But he also said you need to create some of your luck too. And one of the few things he said he told the team at halftime, specifically to OG Anunoby, is ironically or coincidentally, I need you to be more active on the offensive glass. We need that out of you.
0: Well, that was his only offensive rebound.
1: And that was, but that you're kind of creating your luck, right? And it was, I don't know. If the Knicks end up winning this thing, and it certainly seems like they're going to, it's not a guarantee. And I saw Jalen Brunson last night, all credit to him. Boy, after that game, he was all business. He did not look like, at least the parts that I saw, it looked like Jalen Brunson was going out of his way to not enjoy what had just happened.
0: He took the mic with the guys after the game was over.
1: He did, but he didn't look happy. Like he didn't look like he was celebrating anything, because he doesn't want anything. I got the impression he doesn't want anything to distract them off their focus and make them think they've won anything because they won this magic moment. But if they do end up winning this series, for an organization that's going to celebrate their first title in 53 years, the statue is going up outside of Madison Square Garden, and it's going to be of OG Anunoby.
0: We've
1: all seen it, the tip.
0: Yeah.
1: The freeze frame, still shot photograph of the tip. They're going to turn that into a statue, and Knicks fans. And look, I know I don't love New York teams all the time. I'd love to give you crap about New York teams all the time. I will admit there is something cool and special about a fan base that's been starved for this for 5 decades.
0: Sure.
1: Finally on the verge of being able to get it.
0: Sure.
1: You know, I mean, that's cool. I mean, that's the kind of thing we joked about it earlier in the week. I'm insanely jealous about. I enjoy watching New Yorkers go through this, because I imagine that's what it's going to be like here when we have our moment, if that ever happens. But I'm also a little jealous that the 53 year payoff, they're that close to it, and I want to be that close to it just like they are. I want to be them so badly.
0: You were up 2-0 on
1: 2-0 and 3-1's different, I think. Maybe I'm wrong, but 3-1, I mean, you really got to screw that up to screw that up. 2-0, it happens. 2-0 in an NBA playoff series. Okay. Would you agree? That happens. Mm-hmm. 3-1, you got to really screw that up.
0: Especially here, because Westfall guaranteed that you'd beat the Lakers when you were down 2-0.
1: And that was just a best of five, right?
0: Right.
1: That was, we're going to win the series. We're going to win game three.
0: But then
1: three,
0: didn't the Suns also lose up 3-1 to the Rockets?
1: Oh, yeah. They've done it.
0: Yeah.
1: Oh, yeah.
0: So it's nothing. Nothing's a guarantee. They have to win one more game. Two of them are in San Antonio. I'm sure the Spurs, if they win in this next game at home, everything will be on the line in game six for both teams, because the winner of that game probably, the Knicks win, they win. And if the Spurs win it, they're like, we got game seven at home. And the Knicks will be, the Knicks haven't, it's crazy that the Knicks got down 81-52 and just never stopped playing. Like they just, look, we've been in situations where we've seen our team here in Phoenix quit.
1: Yes, we have.
0: All right, let's go home.
1: Hello, Game 7 against Dallas. Hello, Game 6 against Denver. Yeah,
0: quit.
1: We've seen it. Quit.
0: You're down by what? Forget it's over. We don't want to play anymore.
1: Forget it. We're done.
0: The fact that the Knicks had a 13-0 run, and then just 19-7, then it got to 15, then it got to 12, then it got to 11, then it got to 9, then it got to 7, then it got to 4, then it got to 1. Like, there was no quit in them. And a lot of this isn't a Sun. Like, the Suns quit in those two games.
1: Yeah.
0: There are a lot of teams that quit when you get down by that much. You're not coming. Nobody's ever done it before. That's the first time anybody's ever come back from that type of a deficit.
1: Charles Barkley after the game was on fire.
2: We saw the dumbest basketball team in the history of civilization.
3: Oh, wow.
2: We saw they had a 25-point lead, took eight straight threes. Like, they thought to get... Like, that was some of the most mismanaged, stupid basketball. Hey, when you blow a 29-point lead, the other team has to help you.

0: the San Antonio Spurs help the New York Knicks win this game by doing some of the stupid-ass stuff I've ever seen on a basketball court.
1: Brett McMurphy. Ironic, Don't Stop Believing playing in the background.
2: Yeah.
1: By Journey.
2: Brett McMurphy said on Twitter last night, De'Aaron Fox with the worst late-game decision since Chris Webber's timeout for Michigan.
1: It was a terrible decision. And I understand what he's saying. I had a chance for an easy layup, and I didn't realize that he was there, and I thought we'd go up three. And then they had a foul to give. So you still had that, because they did have a foul to give. Remember, they fouled after OG, after Alvarado barely got the ball across.
2: Yeah.
1: You know, they fouled. Fox fouled because they had a foul to give. He's probably thinking, let me get it. Foul to give. Hopefully we give him a foul. We give him two free throws. We're up by three. They hit two. I understand that, but you also have to pull it back because time is on your side.
2: The
1: Knicks don't have any time left. Pull it back and take 3 or 4 seconds out, get fouled, hit the two free throws. You still have the foul to give, but you're trying to kill some time.
2: It's funny, in real time, they weren't critical of it at all during the ABC broadcast. And I know things were moving fast and they had timeouts and things like that. It really wasn't until Barkley called out De'Aaron Fox 5 minutes into the postgame show. Now, on social media, people were all over De'Aaron Fox almost immediately. Like, dude, what are you doing? Barkley, 5 minutes into Inside the NBA.
0: That was a dumb play. He did not have to shoot that ball. They could have just got fouled. There was no reason for him to shoot that ball.
2: Speaking of Inside the NBA, you know how they do this thing where people will tweet the show and they'll put the screenshots?
1: Yeah, I saw that.
2: The guy who tweeted new San Antonio Spurs logo
1: Falcons.
2: Leaked, and it was a picture of the Atlanta Falcons logo. Barkley was like, come on, man. You can't be doing it. It was so funny. It was a great night. It was the kind of night where I just love it when those moments happen, even for teams that I don't particularly like very much. Even when the Patriots rally to beat the Falcons 28-3 in the Super Bowl. You can hate the Patriots all the live long day. Man, when you get a chance to experience something magical
1: that you could talk about for decades.
2: Something that you'll remember forever.
1: Yeah.
2: That's cool. No matter how much you hate the team, that's cool.
1: Don't you think the Knicks have to win it for it to be remembered?
2: Of course. Oh, yeah. But I guess I'm assuming they're going to. And maybe that's a mistake on my part. But I'm assuming they're going to. But yes. Right. If they lose what happens then?
1: Because I got an example for you.
2: If San Antonio wins the series, they just became the one and only team since LeBron did it against Golden State to come back from down 3-1 to win an NBA championship. That trumps OG's tip-in.
1: Right. So
2: what? That becomes the greater. So what? Big deal.
1: You lost.
2: Yeah.
1: Yeah, Scott Brosius, Derek Jeter, Tino Martinez, Lou Gehrig, Joe DiMaggio, they all had home runs against Bong Young Kim in 2001. Joe Pepitone, I think he homered. Roger Maris homered.
2: Yogi Berra.
1: Yogi Berra also homered. Moose Scourin hit a homer.
2: And what did it matter?
1: Right. It didn't matter.
2: It didn't matter.
1: Like, you hit all those home runs off of Bong Young Kim, and you lost the World Series. I think Roy Smalley had one, too.
2: You're just going through the entire litany of the baseball reference for the New York Yankees. When we're coming back on the Burns and Gambo show, we were going to spend the next segment talking about, hey, when are the Arizona Diamondbacks going to make some changes? They're making a change. Jordan Lawler is coming. Who is going? That's next on Burns and Gambo.
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5: 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Sorry, it's your Malbert... I can't.
4: Start the segment. Start the segment over.
6: Start the segment
4: over. It's contagious.
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14: 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Game 5 of the NHL Stanley Cup Finals is
1: five.
14: On. 5. That's why I did it like that. Series is tied 2-2. I believe the game is tied 1-1. They just went to a commercial break. I was looking up there. Are they still in the first period? Or are they in the first intermission? First period still? Okay, yeah. So 1-1 game between Carolina and Vegas. Series is tied 2-2. That game is on right now. The Mercury are at the Wings tonight. That game tips off at 6 o'clock. That's what's on tonight. And then we have got World Cup soccer tonight. Game between South Korea and Czechia.
1: Czechia.
14: Did I say it right?
1: Czechia.
14: Czechia? Right? I think I said that right. Yeah. Everybody paused.
1: But like, can you say arguably?
14: Can I say arguably?
1: Can you say arguably?
14: I just did.
1: Okay.
14: And so
1: the morning
14: you.
1: Show can't say it.
14: They can't say arguably?
1: No.
14: Any of them?
1: They can't say it.
14: Vinny? Jamal? Well, not Jamal. He's not on the morning show.
1: No, Ringer.
14: Ringer couldn't say arguably. Yeah,
6: they were struggling with it. It was a pro bowl or something.
14: Okay. Earlier today, Mexico beat South Africa 2-0. Tomorrow,
6: yeah, for Mexico.
14: Tomorrow, it's Canada versus Bosnia and the United States versus Paraguay. Those are the matches tomorrow.
6: World Do you Cup believe in miracles? It's a good commercial. Have you seen the commercial? Any guys finally see? You still haven't seen it.
14: I haven't seen the commercial, no.
6: With Mike Ruzzioni?
14: I'm
6: two guys at a bar. Wait, you think the U.S. is going to win the World Cup?
14: As Lauren said earlier, we are the least soccer-forward show at station by far. Oh, wait, is the midday show soccer-forward? Who on the midday show cares about it that much?
15: I believe Jesse.
14: Really? Jesse's into it? Okay. All right, that's fine.
6: I did have a daughter that got a full-ride soccer scholarship, won 5 state championships.
14: Are you really into this, though? Are you really into the World Cup?
6: I'll watch a lot of it. Yeah.
14: Will you? Oh, okay.
6: I mean, especially if Italy's in it, because they're not in it. But I'll watch. I'll root for Switzerland and Norway, and I'm going to root for USA.
14: Sandy.
6: I'm going to root for the USA. I'm going to root for the. Why would you think I don't root for the USA?
14: Because you didn't mention them. You just rattled off 5 countries that you're going to root for, and you're like, oh, by the way, I guess I'll root for the US too.
6: Yeah, I'm going to root for the USA.
14: Sometimes I question your love for country.
6: I will root for the USA. I want you. I would love for the USA. I'm the one who brings up the commercial. You don't.
14: You didn't mention them. You mentioned Switzerland.
6: I'm missing some others that have a chance to like that. Teams that have more of a chance.
14: So a guy goes to Europe once a year and thinks he's like European or something.
6: Ding.
14: I'm gonna root for Switzerland. I'm gonna root for Norway. Oh, I guess I'll root for you the United States, too.
6: I will root for the United States. I don't root against. I hope the United States wins the whole thing. That would be incredible. Like, I would root for them over Norway or Switzerland. But they just don't think they have much of a chance.
14: It's so easy to push your buttons, man. Yes. I would
6: root for Italy over the USA in World Cup soccer. I would.
14: Wow.
6: But we're not even in it, so what does it matter?
14: Did I tell you when I was in Italy?
6: Yeah.
14: Because there are so many stores there to walk into. There were a couple of stores that I walked into, and I was, because I don't think my connection is going to come through with that blue World Baseball Classic Italia jersey looking for.
6: Oh, that son of a gun.
14: I don't believe my source is going to come. So I went, when I was in Italy, I was looking for one. I couldn't find one. It was all soccer jerseys. Everywhere you looked, a bunch of soccer jerseys, but not one blue Italia World Baseball Classic jersey.
6: Did you buy anything for yourself?
14: Of course. Yeah. Oh, yeah. I bought myself some nice whiskey glasses, even though I don't drink whiskey.
6: Yeah, nice Italia shirt? Or
14: No, nothing like that.
6: You didn't feel like getting the Florence hoodie?
14: No.
6: Somebody sell it on the side?
14: No, I didn't do anything like that. We bought Jake, our son, a gladiator t-shirt from the Coliseum.
6: They have the gladiators fighting outside where you take a picture with them and you give them like €2?
14: No, we did not see that.
6: They didn't see that with like guys like just take a picture with a gladiator and just throw me a couple euros.
14: Our tour guide was telling us, though, that the movie Gladiator, which I love, not the second one. The second one wasn't very good, but the first one was very good. One of my favorite movies. He said the depiction of the gladiator fights in that movie was very, very, very accurate. Like that's almost exactly how it went down.
6: Right.
14: Which was cool.
6: That's when Russell Crowe was not 370 pounds. Right? Was that the movie when Russell Crowe was not 370 pounds?
14: Before Russell Crowe had himself a biscuit or two and a bowl of pasta. Jordan Lawler is going to be with the team tomorrow in Cincinnati.
6: Yeah, be a corresponding move. Don't know what it is yet, but there will be a corresponding move because Lawler will be back with the team.
14: Yeah, I hope he provides a spark because his team needs a spark badly. And I know that's a lot to put on the kid, but I hope he provides a spark for them.
6: Just getting one bat in the lineup and taking out one of the bats that can't hit because they've got five guys that can't hit the baseball right now.
14: It feels like they've got 5 guys who can't hit the baseball.
6: Like every lineup is like, okay.
14: Yeah.
6: Like
14: you look at it and go, okay.
6: Barroso can't hit. Del Castillo can't hit. Paven Smith can't hit. Garcia can't hit. Like, this is just a lot of struggles right now from guys. It's been tough. It's been tough go.
14: And the kids have been doing fine, but their presence hasn't led to any great offensive surge, right? Like,
6: it's a lot of pressure on them.
14: Groover had a single today, and Troy had
6: Groover.
14: I do too. And Tommy Troy had a good night. Was it last night, the night before, where I thought he had a really good approach at the plate and he looked good? Waldschmidt's been
6: just
14: fine.
6: Just relying on too many at one time, though.
14: I know, but they're just not infusing the team with overall offensive success.
6: If you had one guy fitting into a lot, but now you're mentioning three or four rookies that just
1: all at the same time having to play. It's just too much.
14: No doubt. The Big Red Rage is coming up next for an hour-long edition. And then an hour-long edition of Arizona Sports Tonight with Mitch and Kellen right after that. That's going to do it for us here on the Burns and Gambo Show. We'll see you tomorrow straight up 2 o'clock here on Arizona Sports.
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5: Here's Paul Calvisi.
14: I'm ready. I'm 100% ready. I'm telling you I'm ready.
5: And Ron Wolfley.
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8: Unleash the fury!
14: 40 days, 40 nights. Now, Wolf, are we talking about Noah's Ark or Lent or, you know, maybe that rom-com movie you liked from 20 years ago? No!
3: That's a time of testing, Paul, 40 days and 40 nights.
14: We're talking about the calendar, because if you look at it, it is exactly 40 days and 40 nights is what now separates the off-season from the preseason. What separates what we just went through with shorts and don't go to the ground from short tempers and I'm going to drive you into the ground. I mean, Wolf, you know what the NFL is doing these days. They're putting the mini into mini camp. It is now a wrap. It is definitely a wrap. The offseason has commenced for everyone who is not a rookie. Next stop, training camp. And we've got you covered right here on the Big Red Rage presented by Emergency Air. Paul Calvisi here, Ron Wolfley there.
3: You know, it's interesting, Paulie, because I think it's a situation where back in the day when you didn't have a lot of OTAs, you didn't have a lot of practices, you didn't have a lot of time with a player in the off season. When I came into the league, Paulie, you had a 3-day mini camp. That's what you had. The season ended, and they would say, we'll see you at mini camp. That's the way that it started, man. And they brought you in for those 3 days, and there was a lot of yelling. Let's put it that way. Well, I don't think that's the case anymore. It's a little bit different in the offseason than what it was in 1985.
14: Yeah, in fact, Coach LaFleur, he called his shot last week and then reiterated it this week. He just said, look, these OTAs, you know, it's really an extension into minicamp. It's just not that different, the minicamp from the OTAs. In fact, the Niners canceled their minicamp. The Rams just outright canceled their minicamp. So, and then the Cardinals ended theirs 1 day early. So we're going to get into all of it here, right? The Big Red Rage landscape. We'll hear from Coach LaFleur. We're going to hear from Trey McBride, the all-pro tight end. We're going to hear from Roy Lopez and Nick Rollis and Jaden Williams, the rookie. We got some injury news, mostly good, some bad. We'll get into the quarterback battle here in a moment. But first, here's Mike LaFleur on why he ended minicamp early.
27: I like the work that we got in. We got 10 quality days of practice in. You know, when you look at the amount of reps and what these guys are used to, understandably so, because it was a first year in the system, particularly for the offense, these guys got quite a bit more reps in terms of team compared to what they're used to during this time. You know, we start a week earlier. Us and Carolina are the two teams for that, the Hall of Fame game. So, you know, just understand that we're going to be back a week earlier and we're going to get an extra block of work. It all kind of took into consideration.
14: Remind me, Wolf, to go Paulie protest during this off season here when I have some time. I'm going to go call up Raj. I'm going to file a complaint with the NFL schedule makers. How can you be the first team to report to camp and have the very last bye? How can you show
3: that
14: up for
3: great
14: camp?
3: Great observation. Yeah,
14: on July 22nd, and your bye isn't until December 13th, week 14, the latest possible bye.
1: So right there. I mean, that's a legitimate gripe. We're not getting into that right now. I will say this much. There was Josh Sweat. There was Jacoby Brissett. Now, neither one was practicing. But by the time Mike LaFleur was done talking, and he met the media again on Wednesday, I think what this is me now. This is just, I'm not sure there was a real QB competition before the Jacoby Brissett contract holdout, but I do believe there is one now.
3: Oh, yeah.
1: And I don't think it's as much Brissett against Gardner Minshew as it is Brissett, presuming he gets into camp, against Carson Beck.
3: Ding, ding, ding, ding, ding. I think you're right on it, Paulie. I really do believe that, man. Right now, I do believe we're going to have a quarterback competition. It is, listen, it makes way too much sense. It really does. I love Jacoby. I really do. I love and respect Jacoby Brissett. Yet at the same time, he's in a situation that he is a career backup. You sign Gardner Minshew as well, another guy that largely has been a career backup. You bring him in. These are two of the best backup quarterbacks, in my opinion, in the National Football League. Now, all of a sudden, you've got this young gun in Carson Beck. Why wouldn't you open it up as a quarterback competition in training camp and even into the preseason? I think, Paulie, we are preseason football. You know, sometimes it gets a little long, and it's going to be long this year, especially with that Hall of Fame game, the fourth preseason game. It's going to get a little long, but this is going to be maybe the most interesting preseason we've seen here in the last decade.
1: Hey, once again, first off, we need to give thanks for a quarterback competition, especially if it's legit, because it's going to get us through a lengthy preseason, all right?
3: Yes.
1: That's the first thing. It's always good stuff. Here's the other thing. I just see Jacoby Brissett and Carson Beck as having a similar skill set, as being a similar type of quarterback. To me, when you watch Gardner Minshew, and I get it, he's out there in shorts and so forth, but we have 7 years of Gardner Minshew, and he's played some really good ball, and he's started a lot of games and even made the Pro Bowl for the Colts back in 2023, but he's more of a Baker Mayfield to me than a Jacoby Brissett, a Carson Beck. 6'5", hang in the pocket, pockets collapsing, you're getting the ball out, waiting to the very last moment, see, arm strength to get to the second, third level, you know, without even having your feet under you. That's Brissett and Beck to me. That's not Gardner Minshew, at least based on what we've seen out there. And I just think it caters more to the Mike LaFleur system, at least when he talks about qualities that he wants in a quarterback and how he envisions this offense. To me, if they give, and Wolf, I'm just saying, I saw every one of these OTA practices, and Carson Beck and his ability to put the ball on the money with accuracy and anticipation, and to do it downfield to the second and third level, it's really intriguing.
3: Paulie, this is one of the reasons why I've been talking about the Dak Prescott 2016, the 26th season with Dak Prescott, who was drafted by the Dallas Cowboys, where? In the fourth round. Mm-hmm. Okay, but all of a sudden, Tony Romo went down in 2016, went down with a bad back. He went down with a bad back, and he was hampered with that bad back in preseason and training camp. They didn't go with Kellen Moore, who was a quality backup at that point in time. They did not go with Kellen Moore. They went with Dak Prescott as a rookie drafted in the fourth round, week one. Paul, I'm just saying, this is why it's really, really important. Carson Beck has got a lot of experience, does he not, Paulie? He's got a lot of experience at the college level. He's played a lot of football. He's been in different systems as well, and he's picked those systems up well. It's one of the reasons why the Arizona Cardinals drafted him in the third round. It's a situation where I think Carson Beck is going to get the opportunity to seriously be considered to start. And I'm talking about week one. This is just me. Why wouldn't you open it up? A quarterback competition is what we're going to have in the room, and may the best man with the best upside win.
1: Look, you spent 10 years in the locker room. To me, the biggest challenge any rookie quarterback has is generating buy-in and belief from his teammates. You can't quarterback a team unless that team is following that quarterback. Russell Wilson did it as a third-round rookie. Dak Prescott did it as a fourth-round rookie, to your point. So we'll see. Paris Johnson Jr. got up and, you know, said, look, Jacoby Brissett is, quote, our guy. He earned a lot of respect from a lot of dudes in that locker room a year ago. So it's an uphill battle for a Carson Beck, but who knows how long this continues. You know, Mike LaFleur said conversations are ongoing with Jacoby Brissett. He didn't want to put any sort of info out there in terms of a QB depth chart. He's not going there, not yet. Although he did reveal some good news about the long-term injured players as the Cardinals track for camp. Here's the head coach.
27: Even the guys that weren't out there for OTAs, you feel really good about, you know, just unless there's a setback. But we feel really good about where all those guys that weren't out there practicing, that they'll be available, you know, right when training camp starts.
1: And we're talking about the likes of a Walter Nolan III, Tip Ryman. Garrett Williams, we're going to get into that in a minute. I mean, then you're talking about, look, this really deep running back room, a James Conner, a Trey Benson. We saw B.J. Ojulari out on the field for the end of the offseason, so you're hoping for the best for the former high second-round pick. But there are a number of players, Wolf, as we know, who are just critical to the Cardinals' foundation. I mean, this defensive front looks a lot different if Josh Sweat and Walter Nolan III are out there.
3: Oh, my goodness. Walter Nolan III. I think of him, and all I can think of is, I came in like a wrecking ball!
1: All right, it's enough Miley Cyrus. Good segue here. Cardinals premier travel, August 6th through the 8th. Larry Fitzgerald's induction into the Pro Football Hall of Fame. 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
16: Being chased far side, now throws over the middle, picked off in the end zone. Oh, what a gorgeous play by Garrett Williams.
28: Middle of the field, airing it out,
17: and a leaping attempt, but it's broken up at the last second. Garrett Williams with another terrific defensive play, broken up in the flat as Garrett Williams snipped that one out and snuffed it out. Sidearms it incomplete at the 6-yard line. Garrett Williams knocking the ball down.
3: What a great play by Garrett Williams.
17: Throws deep middle and it is intercepted at the 18-yard line by Garrett Williams. Throws into the end zone and it is intercepted. Garrett Williams steps in front of the pass.
18: Garrett Williams with the incredible play. Let's go.
1: AQ Shipley. Dave Pasch there. Garrett Williams, playmaker, difference maker, just sort of has that innate nose for the ball.
3: Yo.
1: I mean, not unlike a Tyrann Mathieu back in the day. I know those are strong words. I know Garrett Williams still a young guy. I know he's dealt with injury here and there, sort of like a Tyrann Mathieu, but man, when he's out on that field, it's just your secondary, the football IQ just elevates a la a Tyrann Mathieu patrolling the secondary.
3: Yes.
1: It is the Big Red Rage presented by Emergency Air, Paul Calvisi, Ron Wolfley. I mean, Wolf, from day one, you just sort of sensed, all right, not only is he very mature, not only is he very intelligent, he just sort of has a knack for being in the right place at the right time, correct?
3: Yeah, there's no doubt about it, Paulie. He has an innate ability to read zone schemes and somehow, some way, be right in the middle of route combinations. He does an incredible job of doing that. I just want to say this, Paulie. When I think of Garrett Williams, I think of a guy that did a lot of the communication in the secondary as well for the Arizona Cardinals. He only played 10 games, of course, last year, but Mack Wilson Sr. played 8 games. When those two guys went down and went down for good, Mack Wilson Sr. and Garrett Williams, when they went down, Paulie, suddenly the communication on the defensive side of the ball went with it as well. And you know the defense struggled, especially in the second half of the season last year, struggled mightily. And I think so much of it had to do with the leadership and the intellect of Garrett Williams and Mack Wilson Sr.
1: Yeah, more on that in a minute. Let's not bury the good news here, all right? And it was good news. It was unexpected, I think. Most of the media sort of was wide-eyed after Mike LaFleur gave an injury update on Garrett Williams.
27: We got great news on Garrett. That will not happen for him to be back right in July. But when I first got here, I mean, it was like an October, November thing. And now it's talking about getting in training camp, getting him going. So he's put so much good work in. What a special human being that is. And, again, what a really good player that this defense missed last year when he went down.
19: He's got a chance for week one.
27: He'll have a chance for week one for sure.
1: Let that hang in the air. I mean, we're talking about a torn Achilles in mid-December. And there's a good chance he might be ready week one at the LA Chargers. I don't think anyone saw that coming, and it sounds like not even the head coach, Mike LaFleur.
3: No, you're right, Paulie. And you know what is so cool about it as well? Garrett Williams, to me, is uniquely a nickel corner. I think he is the definition of a nickel corner in today's NFL. A guy that can play man, of course. A guy that also has that innate ability to read route combinations and jump those route combinations while playing in zone coverage. And actually does a great job of disguising his eyes from the quarterback as well. It's one of the reasons why Garrett Williams gets his hands on so many pigs, on so many footballs, Paulie, because he does a great job disguising the fact that he's actually looking at the quarterback. This is a guy that I think for a nickel corner does a great job tackling. Have you noticed that Garrett Williams, Paulie?
1: Yep.
3: I mean, as a nickel corner, he is an excellent tackler, and guess what? You have to be in today's NFL, because if you're going to play in the slot for the vast majority of time, you're almost in the box. You're almost an extension of the box, and you've got to be a good tackler.
1: It's a really unique skill set. You have to be physical enough to exist in the box like you talk about, but you have to be slippery enough, athletic enough to stay out of the fray. Yeah, I've heard guys describe it like it's sort of like you're in a busy crosswalk, a busy intersection, right? And there's just traffic everywhere, and you're just trying to stay alive and stay on your two feet and stay in the hip pocket of the receiver you're assigned to check. And so it's really unique. And in fact, Sean Murphy Bunting, And we talked about this in the offseason. I think there was some initial surprise. We're early in the offseason that Sean Murphy Bunting was going to be part of this Cardinals roster going forward, because you wondered, he's a veteran. He missed all last year. What he revealed is a torn ACL. What was going to be his status? Well, guess what? Arguably his best years in the NFL were spent as a nickel corner with a Super Bowl winning Tampa Bay defense under Todd Bowles. So for Nick Rawlis now to move Murphy Bunting back to nickel corner, well, the Cardinals defensive coordinator was talking about that.
0: We just felt like that was what's best for where our roster's at right now. And it's something that he did back in Tampa as well. So we knew he had the ability to do it. We just had to kind of get him back into that mode because, you know, it had been several years in a row he'd been out there at corner only. But he's very natural inside, so he can play both those spots.
1: You know, been there and done that, I think, is really valuable at nickel corner more than other secondary spots, because there's just sort of a learned ability how to deal with being in the box, guys in motion, you know, trying to, you know, navigate the second level and still stay with your receiver. And getting back to your original point, Wolf, you know, you talk about that second level. Mac Wilson Sr., I was driving, I think it was yesterday or the day before, you're doing your midday show, and you were given some sort of like guttural noises, Lane Staley impersonation, while your partner Luke is given real knowledge, and he was talking about how... When Mac Wilson Sr. was
3: healthy,
1: Paul,
3: I did that for 20 years.
1: And balling at a Pro Bowl level, the Cardinals defense was giving up around 21 points a game. Respectable. And then after Mac Wilson Sr. left, and we all noticed that, Cardinals did not win another game after, you know, that victory in Dallas. And guess what? The Cardinals defense gave up 35 points a game the rest of the way. Now, there are a lot of other mitigating factors. We get it. And the bottom fell out of a lot of games. And there were a lot of other injuries, including Garrett Williams. But, you know, to your point about the football IQ and communication, there were guys trying to figure things out on the fly, young guys, and it was just a different defense.
3: A different defense, Paulie. No doubt about it. Once again, the communication is so critical, in particular on the defensive side of the ball, Paulie. For the most part, you've got the play. You call the play in the huddle offensively, and you go to the line of scrimmage, and you all know what play you're going to run. Now, there could be variations to that play based on the defensive front you're getting or a blitz look you might get. There might be alterations, of course, that you've got to make, checks that you've got to make, but you know, for the most part, you know what you're doing offensively. Defensively, you've got a call in the huddle. You see what the offense does, and now, okay, where's the strength of the formation? What's the personnel group that is out there? Does the strength of the formation change? And if it does, so much of the time, man, you've got to communicate and change with it as well. That's why communication on the defensive side of the ball is so critical. And Mac Wilson Sr. is excellent at doing that inside the box. And then Garrett Williams in the secondary is a guy that is excellent at communicating with everyone else to let them know. It's like you hear all the time, hey, listen, we don't mind if we're playing the wrong coverage, just so long as everyone's playing the same coverage.
1: Yep. Yep.
3: You hear defensive coordinators say that all the time. That's the truth. And the way you get there is by communicating with each other so you are playing the same coverage.
1: All right, so maybe it'll be Garrett Williams week one at the L.A. Chargers. Maybe it'll be Sean Murphy Bunting as you're starting nickel. You go nickel, you go dime. Maybe they're both on the field at the same time. Who knows? All I do know is that the cornerback room beyond those two is going to be like hand-to-hand combat in training camp. I mean, it's going to be like Battle Royale. Will Johnson out there, okay. I think it's his starting job to lose as CB1. Then after that, it's Denzel Burke. It's Max Melton. It's Starling Thomas, who figures to be back. I should have mentioned that earlier, talking about injured players who are tracking to be there for the start of camp. My sleeper going into Camp Wolf, Elijah Jones. Thanks for asking. I think that kid finished really, really and strong fashion a year ago, the very, very end of the season. And I think so far he looked really good in the OTAs in minicamp. Elijah Jones, former third round pick, all of 6'2". I'm really curious to see about him. He's a little bit older, even though he has zero NFL game experience pretty much other than the end of last year. But how do you see it, and how competitive do you think that position group is going to be?
3: Well, first of all, Paulie, I think you're right on it, man. This is going to be the most competitive room, I think, honestly, on the roster. You look at that cornerback room for all the reasons you just said. How many guys? Sean Murphy Bunting, he's been a starter before. Will Johnson, like you said, this is a guy that I think Will Johnson is on the precipice of having an awesome season, a Pro Bowl caliber season. We'll see how it goes for the young man out there. Denzel Burke. Paul, I kind of dismissed Denzel Burke. I really did.
1: Me too.
3: I feel badly that I did it. And just watching him and going back and looking at some of the tape and watching him get his hands on the pig, number one, and actually coming up with interceptions. What did he have? He had three interceptions last year, did he not?
1: Sure, yeah.
3: He was a surprise. And now all of a sudden, remember how well Starling Thomas was playing before he went down. Man, this room is going to be jam-packed, man. I can't wait to see who actually emerges.
1: Yeah, you rewind to this time a year ago, and Starling Thomas was penciling in as a starting cornerback.
3: Yes.
1: And then, you know, tough deal. Just suffered that season-ending knee injury early in camp. So, and then, look, Keytrell Clark has even started games. So, It's just a really deep room, and I'm curious to see how it goes. My other sleeper, along with Elijah Jones, I'm calling this Elijah Squared, Elijah Higgins Wolf. That dude won the offseason. He looks, oh my goodness, he looks...
3: Really?
1: There's a reason why he's rolling up his sleeves, put it that way, out there on the field. Him and Michael Wilson. 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
6: 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This is Roy Lopez, defensive lineman from the Arizona Cardinals. We're coming at you live from Manos Quesanan in Mexico City. And with the 104th pick in the 2026 NFL Draft, the Arizona Cardinals select Caleb Proctor, defensive tackle, Southeastern Louisiana.
27: That's the one that sucks. As that's the only injury we had some, you know, bumps and bruises, I guess you could say. But everyone's leaving healthy. Caleb Proctor had a meniscus tear, so he'll miss, you know, quite a bit of time. If not, I don't want to say absolute, but if not the whole year.
1: For all the good injury news, that was most definitely the bad news. Caleb Proctor, fourth round rookie out of Southeast Louisiana, kid with a really good burst, really good get off. I mean, you can just see it in rookie minicamp and some of the OTAs. Could be lost for the entirety of this season with a meniscus injury to his knee. It is a Big Red Rage presented by Emergency Air. You heard the announcement of the pick, Roy Lopez. I tell you what, there's a certain somebody on this show who's been hosting the Cardinals draft party on the Great Lawn for a good decade plus. Roy Lopez is going to take that pencil neck's job real soon. I mean, Roy did a heck of a job with the mic in his hand. Man, that was really well done.
3: You know what, Paulie, I love about Roy, too? He does a great job on the line of scrimmage, man. Yeah. This is a guy who truly understands what a nose tackle is all about and what it is that he is trying to do. Roy Lopez is a guy that loves playing in the middle, loves being on the line of scrimmage, and loves bloody knuckles, man. This guy, I'm so excited to see that we signed him. We brought him back from the Detroit Lions, of course, brought him back, signed him, and now he is right in the middle of this defensive line room once again, and I think the Cardinals are going to really benefit from it.
1: Yeah, three words, low man wins. You hear Roy Lopez say that a lot, especially at his position, especially as a former state champion wrestler. You know, he's just so good with the hands, so good with the hips, just so good with the leverage. And then to your point, Wolf, he's coming off what he considers a really valuable year learning in Detroit, part of that Lions team. In fact, on Cardinals cover two, Roy Lopez sort of went into, you know, into a little bit of detail about all that.
7: Preparation and routines and learning how to, you know, take advantage of your opportunities and see formations and see certain things. And so when you understand, you're prepping for what's about to happen. You see things before they happen. And it's a credit to that room that I was in out there and the coaches as well. And I got to learn a lot, you know, with those guys and see a different side of the game. And it was awesome, you know, to be able to bring that with me in my career and my mental. It's been amazing what I've learned in a year.
1: You know, to me, Wolf, we talked about the most competitive position group, cornerback. Now, to me, the biggest question mark would be defensive line. And let me explain it like this. Walter Nolan III, presuming he's back and he's healthy and there's no indication otherwise, okay, if he picks up where he left off last year, where the only thing that stopped him certainly wasn't NFL lineman, offensive lineman. It was just injury. Darius Robinson, the way he finished in the last three games, actually showing up big time in the box score and piling up the stats. Roy Lopez coming back. Dante Stills in a contract year, who looks more motivated than ever. LJ Collier, former first-round pick. We know when LJ Collier has been healthy. I mean, he has been really problematic. And then Andrew Billings. You had a chance to interview Andrew Billings. Man, I traded a couple of text messages with A.Q. Shipley. He said, I had to go against Andrew Billings, 2019 Cardinals against Cincinnati. He's like, oh. He's like, how's that guy look these days? I'm like, yeah, try, as Mike LaFleur said, try and move Andrew Billings off the ball. So to me, I just don't know what to expect yet, but there's a serious amount of potential in the D-line room.
3: No, you're right about that, Paulie. And once again, it's interesting because we're talking about Roy Lopez. And Roy Lopez went on that excursion with the Lions for a year. And do you think the line of scrimmage is important to Dan Campbell?
1: Oh, yeah.
3: I mean, yeah. On both sides of the ball, oh, my goodness, the one thing we know about Dan Campbell is his affinity and affection for the line of scrimmage and those that play on the line of scrimmage. And even Brad Holmes, the executive vice president and general manager of the Lions as well. The Lions value the line of scrimmage in a big, big way. Interestingly enough, Roy Lopez is going to be in the middle of all of that after experiencing that love.

0: Lopez went on that excursion with the Lions for a year. And do you think the line of scrimmage is important to Dan Campbell?
1: Oh, yeah.
0: I mean, yeah. On both sides of the ball, oh, my goodness, the one thing we know about Dan Campbell is his affinity and affection for the line of scrimmage and those that play on the line of scrimmage. And even Brad Holmes, the executive vice president and general manager of the Lions as well. The Lions value the line of scrimmage in a big, big way. Interestingly enough, Roy Lopez is going to be in the middle of all of that after experiencing that love of the Lions last year. And yet, that's exactly what I see happening with the Arizona Cardinals right now. This effort to really build the defensive line and to actually have some depth on that defensive line. And when you think about it, Paul, you already mentioned a lot of the names, but Dante Stills is a guy that I'll throw in there as well. That is a guy that can play anywhere. He can play over the center. He can play over the guard. He can even play out on the tackle in a five technique if, in fact, the defensive front actually allows him to do that. He can play all over the place. And that kind of versatility, I think, is really, really important. The Arizona Cardinals made a concerted effort. Monty Ossenfort made a concerted effort to rebuild that defensive line. And I can't wait to see the fruits of his labor.
1: And you know what? Sometimes the scheme could be labeled all over the place, meaning by design, Nick Rawlis on second and obvious, third and obvious passing situations, what does he do? It's like 11-man pickup. Guys just walking around the line of scrimmage. He's moving to Zaven Collins down to a five or a three technique. Yeah. Jordan Burch is getting into the fray down there. It's really interesting what they do schematically. But when you have a game wrecker, when you have a Walter Nolan the third, and you just put him in there and let him go, we had a chance to talk with Jaden Williams, rookie out of Ole Miss. He spent many years going against Walter Nolan III in college. And here's what he had to say about what makes the Cardinals defensive lineman so special.
2: I think just the fact that he can do anything. You got somebody that's quick twitch, that can get around you if they wanted to with finesse, but he will put a hole in your chest that he has to too. So it's like nothing you can do. Like you have to, like I said, it's one of them mentalities. You have to meet a mentality with a mentality with him. Like you can't get out there and be scared of him. You got to take it to him. So like if you go out there, you'd be like, oh my God, it's Walter right here. And you already lost the battle from the jump.
1: Well, if I was on with some of the Niners broadcasters, and one of the first things they asked me about, Walter Nolan III, because the Niners were on the clock, and they had a chance to draft Walter Nolan III. Now, they went after Michael Williams, and I think they're pretty happy, even though he got hurt as well last year. But, you know, I think there might be a little bit of regret from teams above the Cardinals in last year's draft after they saw what Walter Nolan III did with no training camp, hadn't put on pads or played full contact, full speed football in a year, and he just got out there and started killing dudes, you know?
0: That's right, Paulie. No doubt about it, man. You know the way I feel about Walter Nolan III. I think he is going to be all that in a bag of chips, man. There's no doubt about it. Listen, I love the fact that the terminology of putting a hole in your chest, it really does apply, I think, to Walter Nolan III. And one of the reasons why I say that is he's so effective in everything else he does. His speed, his quick twitch, getting off the ball, and suddenly being a little bit more elusive in a couple of gaps than the typical three technique you're going to find. To me, I love the fact that he has that, but it's not really going to help him unless he can bull rush. Unless you've got the base of being a bull rush, where every now and then you can act like you're going to do something weird and then just bull a guy right into the quarterback. And I want to see Walter Nolan III. I want to see him actually improve on the bull, the putting a hole in your chest at this level. Now, once again, how many games did he play last year, Paulie? I mean, we're talking about a handful of games here.
1: Half dozen.
0: Yeah, six games for Walter Nolan III. You know, he flashed. It was just so encouraging to see him go out and flash the way that he did. Yet at the same time, man, this is going to be about developing Walter Nolan III this year, his second year. How much better can he actually get? I don't know. My expectation is if he's healthy, man, he's going to open up a lot of eyes, and there's going to be people talking about Walter Nolan III this year.
1: It's amazing how it gets us all fired up. Jaden Williams, you, me, I mean, all metaphorically speaking, of course, right? I mean, it's just, we're just all

0: fired up and losing our minds. Here's the other thing. If you take a healthy Walter Nolan III and you pair him with a healthy Josh Sweat, that is the 1-2 punch that I think every offensive coordinator will start his game plan with. What do I do about Josh Sweat if Walter Nolan III is in the game and he's balling? There's a reason why Ian Rappaport last week tweeted out the Cardinals are not, are you hearing me, are not going to trade Josh Sweat. Look what the Rams just gave up to get Myles Garrett. Look at the state of Green Bay's defense after they lost Micah Parsons last year. I saw a stat on NFL Network the other day where the Green Bay defense was top 10, if not top 5, in every single defensive category that mattered. And then Micah Parsons went down in week 15. They were bottom 5 in every single category from there forward and didn't win another game. So if you can get that premier pass rusher, and the Cardinals have one in Josh Sweat, you get him out on the field week 1 with a healthy Walter Nolan III.
1: Yes.
0: To me, that's what I'm talking about, this defensive front. You know, that's the sort of upside that's there, but again, is one of those big question marks. If the Cardinals can harness that, maximize that, then there is a lot of upside that I think the national pundits aren't realizing.
1: Yeah, no, you're right, Paulie. That is a wicked combination with Josh Sweat and Walter Nolan III. You know, all the games they could run together. Listen, I'm not saying they're Leonard Marshall and Lawrence Taylor. I'm not saying that, okay? Those two guys were some of the greatest pass rushers at their position in the history of the NFL. But once again, they impacted so many protection schemes and so many game plans of every offensive coordinator that ever played the New York Giants, Lawrence Taylor, Leonard Marshall. How are we going to block these guys? That's where the game plan started. And I think, to your point, we could see the same thing with Walter Nolan III and Josh Sweat.
0: Speaking of great pass rushers, Bertrand Berry, former namesake of this show, right? Do you remember once upon a time, Cold Cub Time Machine on the Big Red Rage, he offered up his worst Father's Day gift ever. It was shoe polish, if you remember that. He got you, right?
1: I actually do.
0: Ties, socks, shoe polish. So if you want to avoid all that, you need the Arizona Cardinals Father's Day 3-pack. 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
15: Leg to the right, a throw to the right. McBride goes up high in the corner of the end zone on the far side and makes the catch for a touchdown. And the Cardinals a point after away from tying the game.
16: That is how you go make a play.
15: Throws to the right and it's caught by McBride and he secures it for the touchdown as he goes to the ground.
16: Looks right, throws right,
15: caught on the goal line. Touchdown, Trey McBride.
16: When you need a touchdown, go to your best player. Trey McBride
15: looks left, throws left, caught McBride at the five. He's hit at the one, but he bounces off a defender into the end zone for the Cardinal touchdown. Throws left side, caught for a touchdown by Trey McBride. McBride with five catches now sets the NFL record for most consecutive games by a tight end with at least five catches. It's the pass away, left side into the end zone, and it is caught for a touchdown by Trey McBride. Having arguably the greatest single season in NFL history by a tight end.
16: He certainly is the best tight end in the NFL right now.
0: No doubt, guys. AQ Shipley, Dave Pasch, first team All-Pro, Trey McBride, two-time Pro Bowler. Too many records to list. We only have an hour show. It's the Big Red Rage presented by Emergency Air. We'll just say this. 126 catches a year ago, establishing a new NFL single-season record for catches in a campaign by a tight end, that Trey McBride. And I'll just say this, Wolf. Anybody remember what the Cardinals' needs were in 2022 when they drafted Trey McBride in round two? Anybody remember what the Cardinals' needs were in 2017 in round two when they took Buda Baker? So the point is you draft good players.
1: Yeah.
0: Jeremiah Love, I think, is the latest. And number three overall, it just made sense. You want elite players number three overall. Just take guys who are difference makers and playmakers and Trey McBride. I mean, Wolf, he's only 4 years into his career.
1: I know.
0: What is next, you think? What is coming still to come with Trey McBride?
1: Yeah. Listen, he is a work in progress right now. That's the scariest thing about it. I don't believe that Trey McBride has hit his ceiling yet. Listen, I think this year, and you know how much I love this kid.
0: Oh, yeah.
1: how he fires me up, right? But to me, I want to see him get back to being the blocker that he was before Tip Riman actually showed up here. I want to see him getting back to being the blocker that he was. Last year, I thought he kind of took a step back. And you know what I love? Trey McBride admitted that. Said he needed to get better going forward in terms of blocking this year. And that's what I'd love to see him do. Because when you think about it, if you go 12 personnel, do you think the Arizona Cardinals might use a lot of 12 personnel with Mike LaFleur in rundown situation, Paul?
0: When they're not using 12, they'll be going 13. Yes.
1: You know where I'm going with this.
0: Yes.
1: Okay, listen, Tip Reiman is such a stud. And Mike LaFleur has already pointed out the fact that Tip Reiman is a stud. And there's no doubt about that. If you could go in rundown situation, first and 10, second and 1-6, I talk about this all the time, but it's the truth. Trey McBride and Tip Reiman as a package is really, really tough. Because if you got Trey McBride blocking like he was blocking 2 years ago, I will tell you right now, man, that 12 personnel is going to be almost unstoppable, and I think the Arizona Cardinals will lead the league in 12 personnel in rundown situations.
0: See, to me, he has the best hands in the league as a tight end. He's a phenomenal receiving threat. Don't the Cardinals have other guys who can handle the blocking, Wolf? I mean,
1: yeah,
0: no, come
1: on. There it is, Paul. That's a great point. And that's exactly what the defense is thinking as well when you line up in 12 personnel. And look, Trey McBride's the move tight end, and you've got Tip Reiman as the stud tight end. The defense is thinking the same thing. Man, these guys, you know, Trey McBride, are you kidding me? This is more like 11 personnel than it is 12 personnel because Trey McBride, nobody can cover this guy. He's so good, and they're going to be loose in the box. And because of that, I think you're going to be able to run the ball. It's a pick your poison. Are the Cardinals going to run out of 12, or are they going to throw it out of 12 personnel?
0: Luckily, Trey McBride has your mindset more than mine. Here he is talking about having to prove it every year.
17: The slate's clean. You got to prove it every single year. It's like whatever you did last year, great, but no one really cares. Like it's a new year, it's a new chapter, new coach, new everything. You got to just be a little bit better than what you were last year, and what makes a great player is just the consistency of doing it year in and year out and not having these big highs and big lows. You just have to keep going and just try to be a little bit better than you were the year before.
0: Do you think
1: come here give me a hug, Trey. Oh my goodness.
0: Do you think the Cardinals tight end room was aware that Mike LaFleur came from the Rams, who led the world in 13 personnel? They're acutely aware that Mike LaFleur has an affinity for tight ends, knows how to use tight ends, how to feature them, how to get them targets, right? And here's Trey McBride asked about this new scheme, the new philosophy, the new head coach, who's also the play caller. Here he is on LaFleur's offense.
17: There's so much that it can do. You know, its ability to marry up the run game and the pass game is probably one of the most important things. You know, everything kind of looks the same. Whether you're running a run play, you're running a pass play, we're going to motion down. We're going to do the same things in both aspects. Maybe we're going to run a play action off of it, and the next one we're going to run the actual run. So it's really cool to see how he's able to utilize that, how he's able to move people around, get into 12 personnel, 13 personnel, do the same thing that we're doing in 11 personnel, but just do it with a few more tight ends on the field. So his ability to move people around, get people open is pretty fun.
0: You know, the past couple of months, I think some of the best comments from the players during interviews like that were about LaFleur's scheme. We heard Gardner Minshew use illusion of complexity.
1: Yeah.
0: Talking about how it's built around, quote, making quick reads and precise throws. We heard Mack Wilson Sr. this week talk about a lot of eye candy, quote unquote. I asked Buda Baker about it, and he just waxed poetic about LaFleur's scheme for a good 60 seconds. I think it's really interesting. I don't know how much we're going to see in the preseason, Wolf. I don't know what his philosophy is, if he's going to keep a lot of this under wraps, under cover, and then all of a sudden bust it out week one against Mike McDaniel on the other sideline of the L.A. Chargers, and who's going to have the more innovative passing offense, LaFleur or Mike McDaniel, the former head coach of the Miami Dolphins and a great innovative offensive mind himself. But I think that is a huge storyline going into August.
1: Yeah, it definitely is, Paulie. And just listening to Trey talk about this, man, I am blown away. How many times have we had the conversation about play action and how Kyle Shanahan was probably the best at it? Just watching the play action that the 49ers would use and the running plays that they would run and how they looked exactly the same. As a matter of fact, you bring it up more than I have brought it up in the past. And it's so accurate. It is impossible for the defense to actually figure out until it's almost too late. It's impossible for them to know who's got the ball and are they throwing it or running it. It is It is a part of this offense going forward with Mike LaFleur that I am so jacked up about. Are we going to see it? Are we going to see this Kyle Shanahan influence in Mike LaFleur's offense where you can't really see who's got the ball and where that play action is going to look exactly like the running play itself? It's nasty, and Kyle Shanahan does it better than anyone else in the league.
0: And, Wolf, if there is one thing this Arizona Cardinals team has, it is weapons. When you're out there in the field and LaFleur is dialing it up and they're going 11-on-11 and Trey McBride is out there in the same huddle with Marvin Harrison Jr. and Michael Wilson, and there's Jeremiah Love and Tyler Allgeier. There are a number of weapons, and it's going to be really interesting to see how they're deployed in terms of having the depth. I know the Niners added Mike Evans. I get it. The Rams have Puka Nacua, and they have Davante Adams, and JSN is up in Seattle. But in terms of depth of weapons, I think that is one thing where the Cardinals, you know, do fare competitively with the rest of the division.
1: And that's why, Paulie, that offensive line is the big question mark. It's not their skill players. You're absolutely right about that. They have all the skill players that they need. To me, it's going to be that offensive line and, of course, obviously, the quarterback and how that quarterback is actually going to play. I take the quarterback and I even remove him from the skill players so much of the time. You have your offensive line, you have skill players, and then you have a quarterback. You remove him because he is the guy that gets paid the most because he actually does something with the football on every play. And because of that, we're going to have to wait and see. But that offensive line has got to gel for these skill guys to do what they do.
0: Arguably, the biggest camp question you want an answer to is the right side of the offensive line.
1: Yeah. Yep.
0: Isaiah Adams or Chase Bisantis at right guard? Elijah Wilkinson or to be determined at right tackle? You know, what exactly is the direction there? If you, to your point, if you can figure that out, especially against some of the stout edge rushers, now including Myles Garrett, that is going to be a big key to the season. No doubt about it.
1: Run!
0: Special thanks, Jim Omohundro, Cody Fincher, Lawrence Ellis. For Ron Wolfley, I'm Paul Calvisi. 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
26: Good evening. Hello there. And welcome into another edition of Arizona Sports at Night. Power Hour edition on this Thursday. Mitch Vareldis, Jesse Morrison filling in for Kellen Olson this evening. Jesse,
27: thanks for having me, Mitch.
26: Happy to have you in.
27: Thanks for having me.
26: Affectionately known as Rick from 10 to 2, but Rick. Right now he's Jesse. At least that's how I'm choosing to go.
27: You know,
26: about
27: I feel
26: this.
27: Like they've been using my real name more recently, really? And it's kind of freaking me out.
26: Well, I think a lot of that's because Wolf has been in absentia for a period of time. He's obviously back now, but He was on vacation for a while.
27: Yeah.
26: And at least I remember when I was filling in, I was flipping back and forth. So maybe I'm part of the problem.
27: It's kind of a flipping back and forth thing, but Luke called me Jesse the other day, which was interesting.
26: I thought he followed the rules better than anybody, that Luke Lipinski guy.
27: He somehow turned to Rick like a couple years ago and he's never looked back.
26: Well, maybe he'll get back to it now that Wolf is back in a regular routine. Thanks again for filling in for KO.
27: Of course. Thanks again for having me.
26: Absolutely. This is our last show this week, so we will not be talking again tomorrow because Diamondbacks will be taking on the Reds. That broadcast is going to start at around 3:30, and that's, of course, where we are starting this evening.
28: The 0-2. Got him. Swinging a foul tip, Kruger strikes out, that's your ball game. Marlins sweep the Diamondbacks, back-to-back shutout defeats for Arizona. Again, your final, it's the Marlins 2 and the Diamondbacks nothing.
26: The Diamondbacks got outscored by the Marlins in this series 20-6. All six of the Diamondbacks runs came in the first game of this series. The Marlins did 10-8-2 over the course of the three games. That's now the second sweep that the Diamondbacks have suffered in their last 13 games. After going 11-2 in the 13 games prior. I don't want to say this team has fallen off a cliff, but all of a sudden, all that hard work you did to get as much above 500 as you did has completely gone by the wayside now.
27: It has been really rough, basically, since that Seattle series, after they got through the Colorado series and San Francisco series, or series, they went 11-2 in those, and then they got to that Seattle series, got swept. The split with the Dodgers was okay, but you saw flaws throughout that entire series. Sure. And then the Nationals, you lose 2 of 3 to the Nationals, and it was not pretty. And then now you get swept by the Marlins, and I know the Marlins are better this year than historically, but 3 hits today, 0-for-7 with runners in scoring position.
26: Yeah.
27: Ketel Marte and Corbin Carroll combined for 1-for-7. When those two guys don't have big games, then it's basically over for this team right now because they just don't have anybody else really performing. And Perdomo was getting going, but he was 0-for-3 today. He did walk, but he was 0-for-3 today. It's just been rough for this offense, and I don't know what they can do before the trade deadline to make this offense get going. I mean, maybe with Jordan Lawler reportedly set to come back tomorrow, he provides a bump, but we've barely seen him have success in the big leagues. It was just at the beginning of the season that he was having success. So maybe that'll help. Maybe Gurriel will help. But the past couple of years with Gurriel, we've just kind of seen him get hurt. So I don't know if that's the answer. These young guys are starting to come back down to earth. And then you have the Pavin Smiths of the world and the Aramis Garcias of the world and the Jorge Barrosas of the world who aren't providing you anything right now.
26: To emphasize just the struggles of the offense, there are some good numbers in Alex Weiner's recent write-up in tandem with the Jordan Lawler report. In the past 13 games, so this 13-game stretch that the Diamondbacks just completed, where they have gone now 3-10 after going 11-2 in the 13 games prior, 9-for-93 with runners in scoring position. Again,
27: is that bad?
26: 9-for-93.
27: I think that's
26: bad. That's less than 10% of their opportunities capitalized upon. And that doesn't even account for any hits that happen with runners in scoring position and runners don't score, right? That's 9 hits that they've had when runners are at second or third base over the last 13 games. It's just, it is an appalling number to look at when it's written out like that. It was really emphasized in this Marlins series in particular when they got shut out on back-to-back days by Ryan Gusto,
27: who
26: made his second start of the season and pitched the most innings he had in a single outing all season. And Tyler Phillips, who I don't want to dog too much because I think that dude's a dog and he punches himself in the face to get himself hyped up for an outing.
27: But you might want to look into that.
26: He's also, it's the most innings that he's thrown in a single outing this year. They're trying to stretch him out. And these two made the Diamondbacks look like a cakewalk the last 2 days.
27: Yeah. And you toss that in to how the Diamondbacks are pitching. And Merrill was good today.
26: Yeah.
27: Merrill was good today. But he still only had one strikeout, which is a little bit concerning. Never been a strikeout guy, but one strikeout in six innings.
26: The walks are still problematic, too.
27: Two walks to one strikeout, not ideal. And then you look at what Gallen did on Tuesday and what Nelson did on Wednesday. Both of those guys having really disappointing seasons, especially Gallen, because, you know, what we've seen from the past from him is just, you know, an ace, one of the best pitchers in the league. And then it is disappointing with Nelson too, because he looked like he was becoming perhaps the ace of this team last year. But yeah, you throw in the offense that the D-backs have been playing, and then you throw in the starting pitching especially, and it's just hard to find where this team is going to figure this out and not just keep sliding. 34-34 is probably right around where a lot of people thought they would be at this point, but it's kind of how they're losing games and how the individual performances are going right now that's more concerning than their overall record, which looks fine. I believe they're 11-24 against teams under 500 now.
26: Well, that's problematic.
27: Which is really or over 500. They're 11-24 against teams over 500, which you're not going to make the playoffs or make any sort of noise in the playoffs if you can't, you know, somewhat beat these good teams.
26: But let's take the Mariners, Nationals, and Marlins series into perspective. The Mariners, I don't think they were above 500 by the time the Diamondbacks faced them. They are now, obviously, because they ended up sweeping them. The Nationals were certainly not above 500 when they faced them. Well, they took 2 out of 3. Now the Nationals are a few games above 500. And then the Marlins, still currently below 500 after the series is done, but just took 3 huge games against the Diamondbacks team that now only has a half game of separation against them. Now you've got this Reds team that you're going to play in Cincinnati. This will be the ultimate test for me. Does the offense return in what has been one of the higher producing offensive parks in baseball this year?
27: It's a Little League park.
26: Yeah. They jokingly call it Great American Small Park, right?
27: Yep.
26: It's the idea that the ball just flies over there as it's making its way to the Ohio River. In general, this park breeds offense. This park breeds long, deep fly balls, and it produces home runs at a higher clip than any other park so far this year. If the Diamondbacks can't get their offense back in this park that breeds offense at such a monstrous level, then we're going to know that there are some greater issues just going on whether it's offensive philosophy or maybe over-reliance on the top three guys in the order, which, frankly, they're not even getting it done right now.
27: Yeah, I need to see big weekends this weekend from Ketel Marte, Corbin Carroll, Gabby Moreno, Geraldo Perdomo, Nolan Arenado. I need to see big weekends from all of those guys, and it would be encouraging if we see, you know, a big game from Tommy Troy, say tomorrow, a big game
26: assuming he's still here.
27: Yeah, a big game from Aramis, or not Aramis Garcia, from Adrian Del Castillo on Saturday, or a big game from Ryan Waldschmidt on Sunday. Like, I want to see one of these guys, Lou James Groover, another one. Well, I want to see one of these young guys have a big game, and it can be Jordan Lawler too. That would be the most encouraging, because we're expecting him to be with the team for the rest of the season. So I'd like to see a big game from somebody down in the order, one of these young guys that haven't been giving anything. Like Ketel, Carroll, Moreno, Arenado, Perdomo, they've done some stuff this season, especially Carroll, but you know, these young guys who are really coming back down to earth, we need to see them get going here, or I'm really concerned that there's just, you know, six outs in this lineup.
26: It just seems like they got
27: on the regular.
26: They got really fat and happy against the Rockies and Giants, which most teams have done this year. Those are the two worst teams in the National League record wise.
27: Sorry, Mitch.
26: It's fine. And then they go against teams that are a little bit friskier on the pitching side, on the offensive side, and they just look lost for the most part. And they had a couple of bad losses against the Dodgers paired with a couple of like nice clutch wins where you get strong pitching and some clutch at bats. But outside of that, they've had, again, three wins against the Mariners, Dodgers, Nationals, and Marlins over 13 games. It's just not a conducive system. This was Torey Lovello after the game yesterday, but I think that what he's talking about here applies to just what we're seeing from the offense right now.
6: It's the name of the game. You know, you got to be able to execute at the most critical time. You got to be able to, believe in the process and the standard we've set here to go out there and take advantage of the pitches that pitchers are making that can impact the game. And we're not doing that right now.
26: Last thing we should touch on, we've alluded to it a couple of times, but Gambo is reporting that Jordan Lawler is going to be activated off the injured list tomorrow. He's reportedly already making his way to Cincinnati. I saw the recent Reno lineup. He's not in it, which would imply to me that he's on his way, assuming that Gambo's reporting is correct, which typically is.
27: On his way to Northern Kentucky, by the way, if you've ever been to Cincinnati, that's where the airport is.
26: Recently I've been, as a matter of
27: fact. That's where the airport is.
26: Who does he replace? Because there's this thought in my mind that he might just send down either Tommy Troy or Ryan Waldschmidt.
27: I think that's
26: for the sake of playing time.
27: I think that's what happens. I think you send down Tommy Troy or Ryan Waldschmidt, or you do something like send down Lou James Groover and just have a bajillion outfielders and maybe toss Lawler back in there in the infield a little bit too. At times you could do that, but yeah, I mean, or you could send down Del Castillo too. Again, that would be a lot of outfielders, but
26: those are the four guys with options. The predicaments that everybody's screaming at us right now is that Jorge Barroza is out of options. So if they send him down, he would have to be designated for assignment and cut from the 40 man. Same thing with Pavin Smith. Although I don't think there's going to be a lot of arguing between the two of us in terms of Pavin, unfortunately.
27: No. Yeah. I've backed Pavin more than a lot of people have, but this year's version of Pavin has been, there's been no upside there. So, I mean, I would vote to send him down, but again, they would have too many outfielders or not send him down, DFA him. They'd have too many outfielders at that point. So I think it'll be Tommy Troy or Ryan Waldschmidt to go down for more playing time, or they DFA Jorge Barroso, which I don't know if they will because his defense has been pretty good.
26: Coming up next, did we just witness the greatest NBA Finals game in history last night? We'll answer that next on Arizona Sports at Night.
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37: Let's get go flat for Jalen Brunson. 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
38: Brunson gets it, fires up a three. Shot no good. The tip, it's gone. It's gone. It's gone. With 1.2 remaining. Knicks take the lead. OG Anunoby, and it's 107-106.
26: This has got to be a where were you when type of moment, easily.
27: Do you want to know the truth for me?
26: What do you got?
27: I was listening to the game on the radio at the Phoenix Rising match where they lost 2-0.
26: Oh.
27: Yeah,
26: that's it was kind really of an unfortunate. Where were you when?
27: Yeah, it was really disappointing, and I almost because the ticket was only $14.
26: Oh, that's not too bad.
27: Yeah, the ticket was only $14, so I was about to just mail it in and watch the finals, and then I was like, 29-point game. I'm just going to go to the Rising match, and then in the fourth quarter, I see a tweet from Kellen Olsen, the usual host of this show, who was talking about how the Spurs had collapsed, and I was like, oh boy. And so I looked at the game and I was like, oh, okay. So the Knicks might win. And then I was like, I should probably tune into this. So I turned on the ESPN radio stream of the broadcast, which, by the way, they do an excellent job over there. Mark Kestercher, Doris Burke, PJ Carlesimo, friend of the station, George Sedano.
26: We love George.
27: He does a great job on the sideline there. So yeah, enjoyable experience for me because I love listening to that crew.
26: Spurs had a 76-49 point lead at halftime.
27: Yeah, I don't know how you blow that.
26: And they lost 107-106.
27: But I will say this, and I thought this in the first half. I was like, you know what? This is a really big lead for the Spurs, but this is the NBA in 2026.
26: No, and we have lead seen, is safe.
27: Yeah, we have seen this because one team can just go super cold from three, which we saw with the Spurs last night. Mm-hmm. And then one team can get really hot, which we saw with the Knicks. We've seen this with the Suns in games before. I believe it was a couple years ago, with 2024, when they came back against, I forget, it might have been Dallas at home. And In the fourth quarter, they were down by like 22 with 6 minutes left or something, and they just turned it on and they won. No lead in this NBA is safe outside of maybe like a 40 or 50 point lead. If it's 20 to 30 points, you still need to play your absolute A game for the rest of the game. And I'm not sure the Spurs did it. And De'Aaron Fox, what were you doing there at the end, man?
26: The Spurs were up by as many as 29 points in this game. Really, you pointed out the three-point shooting. And I think in defense of the Spurs, their three-point shooting was excellent in the first half.
27: Yeah.
26: Dylan Harper was excellent coming off of the bench. He seemingly was just bullying his way to certain spots on the floor. He was pretty efficient from all areas. Whatever the game plan was in the second half, I don't know if you felt the way I did watching the fourth quarter where the Knicks were making it, okay, now it's lesser double digits. Now it's single digits. And I'm watching Spurs possessions, and it almost just felt like they didn't know what to do. They weren't calling timeouts. They weren't trying to get organized offensively. We're watching a team convulse in real time, which I think was indicative of just how more mature, for lack of a better word, this Knicks team is compared to this Spurs team right now.
27: Yeah. I think what we're seeing right now is that Victor Wembanyama and the rest of these Spurs, they're not quite ready yet for this moment. And we've seen that with basically every star in NBA history, that they have to lose before they win. And
26: which is a shame, but
27: yeah, it is.
26: It's just kind of the nature of the beast, unfortunately.
27: Yeah, Michael Jordan had to get by the Bad Boy Pistons. LeBron had to get over whatever happened
26: for Cleveland.
27: Yeah, that and also just whatever happened in, you know, the fourth quarters in that 2011 finals that Skip Bayless has still run with to this day. And he did. He got over it. The next year they won in five games against the Thunder. So we've seen with all of these stars that they don't just get there and win right away. And the much more experienced team, the much more playoff ready team are the Knicks, and we're seeing that in this NBA Finals for sure.
26: We're hearing it in their post-game pressers too.
27: Yes.
26: This is Jalen Brunson yesterday.
0: Just happy we found a way to come away with a win. We got a lot to learn these next couple of days, but our mentality has to be 0-0 the way it's been. It has to be that way, and I feel like us moving forward with that mindset can really benefit us, but there's nothing to celebrate. It's not over yet. Not even close.
26: And look, I don't want to be the guy that says, hey, watch out, they're up 3-1. Anything can happen. Because anything has already happened, right? We've seen a 29-point deficit overcome in this game. They overcame a relatively large deficit in game one to win that game, closing out on, I think it was a 15-0 run in San Antonio, and then just their wherewithal to hold together after blowing up what was a relatively large lead in game two. Anything really can happen in this series, but if anything, the Knicks have proven more the staying power than the Spurs have in this series. So my expectation is that the Knicks are going to go into game five and just get it done. I'm sure James Dolan would be pretty upset if he can't have at least one more game in Madison Square Garden, but
27: fine. He'll just schedule more events at the Sphere.
26: If you're the Knicks, how do you not capitalize on the momentum of a game like this coming off of maybe the most historic game we've seen in this decade in the NBA Finals and just not win game five on Saturday? I don't think it's possible.
27: I think that we're going to see especially angry Wimby, and the Spurs are going to come out and win. I just don't. This Spurs team is too good to lose in five. So I think that they get it done at home. They haven't won at home in the series. So I think they do get it done at home. There's going to be a lot of Knicks fans there. It's going to potentially feel like a Knicks home game.
26: Timmy.
27: Believe it, Ben, or not. Yeah.
26: Spike.
27: Yeah. All of our homies. All the guys. Taylor Swift might be there.
26: Maybe.
27: Yeah. And San Antonio and. Yeah, so that it's going to be potentially at least like a 50-50 environment there, but I do think the Spurs will get it done at home because Wimby still does, to me, have that. He's built in the same way, in the same vein as like a Kobe or a Jordan or LeBron when he had that look on his face. That is the famous meme.
26: Yes.
27: I believe it was against the Celtics in 2012 when he was like, okay, we're down 3-2. Everyone's going to doubt my legacy. I'm just going to be him.
26: Just going to do it myself, kind of.
27: Yeah, thing. And I think that's who Wimby is.
26: He's not played like this in this series, though.
27: Yeah.
26: That's my only concern.
27: Yeah, but he had bad games against the Thunder, too, and then came back and really turned it around. So I think we see a big Wimby game, 40-10 or something like that in this game in San Antonio in game six, and they push it to six. I don't think it goes to seven, though. I do not.
26: I would be floored if they somehow can win back-to-back games.
27: I would love it because I can't get enough of the series. It's the best 3-1 series I've ever seen.
26: I was going to say, don't get me wrong. It's not that I don't want it to go seven games, because I do think that the NBA is very much going to capitalize off of this finals, especially if the Knicks win, which they're on track to do that. But to have a finals where you have your largest media market,
27: Yep.
26: going against the presumed next wunderkind of the NBA and Victor Wembanyama and his crew, and really a Spurs team that's had a lot of recognition and success in this century.
27: Yeah.
26: I mean, if you want to lump in 99 when they won their first title, but they've won four titles since the turn of the century. That's a massive success, especially in an era where it seems like dynasties are starting to fade.
27: Yeah, from NBA. They're one of the banner franchises in NBA history, and you can even go back to before they were winning those championships. They still had really good teams with David Robinson. They just couldn't get over the hump.
26: Yeah.
27: But, the NBA, this is exactly what they needed, because this entire playoff run, they have received somewhat unwarranted criticism, in my opinion, because, of the foul baiting and just the refs in general, and these games are too many blowouts. But like, this game has been, this series has been incredible, and for a 3-1 series, it's pretty crazy how good it has been. And I would like to see it continue, because it would be good for the league for it to continue. I think six is the max we're getting here.
26: Game five, we'll see how it plays out from San Antonio on Saturday. Coming up next, Gambo is dropping all sorts of news today. First, he had the Lawler news, and then he had some nuggets about how the Phoenix Suns could approach the upcoming draft, and it might interest you. We're going to get into it next here on Arizona Sports at Night.
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4: 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Look at who you're talking to. I'm sitting right here, Gambo.
3: Yeah.
4: Can you imagine how tough it would be to root for a team that never wins a championship? No, I can't imagine what that's like. It must suck. Yeah. It must be awful.
3: Sorry. No, I get it.
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0: Friday, beginning at 6 a.m., can the Spurs pick up the pieces and respond in Game 5? 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
1: Arizona Sports at Night. If you're hanging, what's up? How you doing? Local sports talk brought to you by Mitch Vareldis and Jesse Morrison tonight, in for Kellen Olson, with you for the next 25 or so minutes. So hang around with us. We're talking local stuff. None of the none of those obnoxious, L.A. sports.
2: Yeah, we're definitely no New York sports.
1: Yeah, definitely
2: either.
1: Not like the segment that we just had about New York sports. No, we never.
2: We're going to talk about a New York guy.
1: Oh, my gosh. That is true, though. So in talking about the upcoming NBA offseason, there's some questions that in general exist around the Phoenix Suns, and more so like between you and us. Like, how, generally speaking, before I get into the stuff that Gambo had today, how do you feel about the Suns going into this offseason, and just like a general, what do you want them to do, if anything? Like, if you had your wish, if you had your way.
2: Okay, if I had my way. First off,
1: keep it simple.
2: First off, this is how I feel about the Suns. Meh.
1: Okay.
2: And this is what I would want them to do in an ideal world. Go out and trade for Giannis.
1: Okay. That's a bit of a reach.
2: But I don't know if they have what the Bucks would potentially want there.
1: No, probably not. And so, yeah. In fairness, I set you up for that, so I apologize for everybody.
2: You knew that was coming.
1: Yeah, I should have figured. Yeah. So there's no Giannis trade coming. There's no... I know he shot down any sort of Ja Morant type of connection rumor today. Zion Williamson is one that Kellen is really backing right now in terms of a fit. I know that's a divisive one.
2: Pass.
1: As well. You're already on your side of it. I just like, oh my goodness, Carolina scored again. They're just owning Vegas right now.
2: Good.
1: So Gambo dropped some nuggets today. He talked with sources, as he typically does.
2: I talked to my sources.
1: Talked to his sources. And he's got some goodies in terms of what we can expect for the Suns with the upcoming draft, which, by the way, the draft is in 2 weeks. I don't know if people know that when it comes to the NBA. Yeah, the draft is in 2 weeks, literally before the end of June.
2: It's like supposed to be one of the best drafts in NBA.

0: is kind of like undrafted free agents in the past, because so many guys are going back to school now because their contracts with the NIL are better in college than they are in the NBA as a second round pick with kind of no real guarantees there after their rookie season. If I'm right, I might be wrong on that financially, but yeah, I mean, it's an odd time to be into the NBA draft, I would say.
1: So Kellen and I talked about this because he had a story that came out earlier in the week about the Suns' prospects of trading up from 47th overall. That's the only pick they have in this draft. And he brought up that same point of there's, you know, your top 30, right?
0: Yeah.
1: There's the middle section of guys that are frisky enough to potentially go in the first round or likely fall into the second round. And then there's the other guys at the bottom of the draft that are hopeful to get the opportunity, don't have any college eligibility left, etc. That middle section that you were just alluding to, you pull them out because a lot of them are deciding to go back to school, try and improve their draft prospects next year, make some extra money while in college. It's something that, for example, Yaxel Lendenborg did. He was at UAB last year, not the Michigan year, obviously, but the year before that, he was at UAB, had a chance to go at the bottom of the first round, decided to go back to school, transferred to Michigan, won the national title, was one of the top players in college basketball this past year. Now he's projected to go in the top 15, which I think it worked out for Yaxel.
0: Yeah.
1: It doesn't always work out that way, but that's not the point of this conversation. The point of this conversation is, within Kellen's story, was the emphasis that the Suns are likely to trade up from this 47th overall pick, because the Suns have shown a propensity to do it already. 2 years ago, traded back to take Ryan Dunn at 28. In that process, they picked up some seconds. Then they traded up and got Osu Iguodaro using some of those seconds that they acquired. Last year, everybody knows famously the many swaps that they made in order to climb from the bottom of the second round to the very top, take Rashear Fleming, also did a little bit of a trade up for Kobe Brea. The reason why it's relevant today is because what Gambo put out there is that he does expect them to trade up if they do, but not to the bottom of the first round, maybe more so the top of the second round.
0: Yeah, I don't know why they would do that.
1: Well, I think part of the argument is you have a better opportunity at getting a better player higher in the second round than you do in the back end of the second round.
0: Do you really? Like,
1: well, here's what I mean. I'm not saying
0: after pick number 30, are they really that different?
1: I'm not saying they're going to find the next Jokic, right? Famously was taken late in the second round
0: during a Taco Bell commercial.
1: But can you find and I know he went at the tail end of the first round, but like, where's your Desmond Bane, right? Somebody who's going to be towards the bottom of the first round, potentially leaks into the top of the second round, like Rashear Fleming, for example, the way he was being talked about, he fell out of the first round and was available towards the top of the second round. Jalen Brunson is another great example. Somebody that you can get where you can trade up with a team. Maybe you don't have to give up all that much and you get a player that you're much more wanting as opposed to just taking a flyer or cashing in a lottery ticket at 47th overall, which hasn't shown a lot of success in recent years.
0: I just don't want them to keep giving things up. They don't have very many assets. If they can use cash to do this, go for it. But if they have to continue to give away picks, you know, they're just not going to have any future, and it's just going to be because I don't think that they don't want to tank. And I know that tanking itself is kind of going to be different next year or in the coming years in the NBA. So they don't want to do that. So they can't continue to give away things that could help them build their future. And if they continue to do things like give away draft picks, it's a bit foolish because they need a future somewhat. And right now they don't really have it. They're just this mid team that is fun sometimes and gonna hang around the 8th seed. And that's that.
1: So you mentioned it. One of the new wrinkles that the Suns can employ this year in potential trades is actually sending cash. And Kellen pointed it out in his story, because they're out of the second apron and out of the first apron too, they can use cash in trades. And the NBA teams last year were allowed to send about $8 million in

0: in cash over the course of the full season. So basically, if you're trying to trade a piece of a contract away, if you're trying to sweeten a deal and you don't want to give up that many picks, you can throw money at it. And the example that Kellen pointed out was that when Phoenix traded Nigel Hayes-Davis away to Milwaukee, they included $4.5 million so that the Bucks could essentially take on what cost the rest of the salary, eat it, say goodbye, etc. The Suns can do that just by trying to move up in the draft. They can say, we'll offer you our 47 and we'll give you some money and then maybe and also an additional future second. Just again,
1: that's where I don't like this, because if they add another future second, then it's two picks for one second round pick. And it's fair. Maybe they get Jalen Brunson and maybe they don't. And right. They get, you know, Frank Mason the third or somebody like that.
0: This is the risk of drafting in the second round. And more so, I guess my side of it is the Suns haven't necessarily shown the ability to develop their own players that they've drafted with these late first, high second round picks.
1: Yep.
0: Or they're small. If the sample size is too small for us to make this type of judgment, but would you say you're encouraged by what you've seen from two seasons of Ryan Dunn?
1: Nope.
0: Two seasons of Oso Iguodaro?
1: Yes.
0: One season of Rashear Fleming?
1: Sure.
0: But they didn't take just Rashear Fleming. They took Kamal Malawach 10th.
1: Not seen much from him yet.
0: Exactly.
1: I don't think they've given him necessarily the right amount of opportunities.
0: And this is my concern, is that maybe this upcoming season is set up so that Kamal Malawach can be the starting center. Maybe they decide not to entertain Mark Williams in restricted free agency, and they want to move forward with Malawach and Iguodaro as your centers, right? And then maybe we actually see the benefit of all this time developing and just kind of incubating in the oven, so to speak, and training with the Valley Suns and just being around the Phoenix Suns team as a very, compared to his peers, very inexperienced basketball player overall in Malawach. But it's the development part that has me the most nervous. Like, you're going to trade up for a guy, then you actually have to make sure that he develops, because there's a reason, to your point, that he fell out of the first round to begin with.
1: Yeah. For me, what I would do if I were the Suns is trade Mark Williams, try to get some first round picks in there, or a first round pick. That's probably the best you could get for him, because again, Luka Doncic, there's one first round pick in that trade.
0: We can't keep comping the...
1: But if Luka Doncic got one first round pick, you might get one for Mark Williams, and that's a stretch.
0: For what it's worth, the Hornets got two on an expiring deal. This is going to be a new deal, probably has a few more years attached to it. We'll see. I just thought that was interesting, that because Kellen has been positing any late first round, which I would be okay with if they wanted to trade up that high. But Gambo's not necessarily hearing that it would be late first, it would be early second, which kind of changes the perception of that just a little bit.
1: Yeah, not really excited for the Suns draft. I don't think they're going to get exceptionally better either way through this draft. If they draft at 47 or 33, they don't have any first round picks.
0: Coming up next, Jacoby Brissett did show up, and Jacoby Brissett was seen at practice, but he wasn't doing anything. So what does it mean? That's next on Arizona Sports at Night.
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3: Jordan Alvarez to the Diamondbacks. Arizona sends Ryan Waldschmidt, Cason Cunningham, Daniel Egan, and Cole Drake to Houston.
4: I don't know, something.
5: So would you do it? Would you do it as it's proposed?
3: I think I would, honestly. Yeah. I like Waldschmidt a lot. I'm not going to pretend to have this like attachment to the way Cason Cunningham and Daniel Egan play baseball because they're in the minors. I wouldn't do it for a rental. I wouldn't do that for most players. Jordan Alvarez is... he's like one of the best hitters in baseball every year. He just doesn't get talked about as much as like a Shohei or an Aaron Judge or whatever. And you've got him for a couple more years.
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20: Conversations will be ongoing like they have been. That's all I can give you guys on that, and we'll see where it goes.
0: Okay, thanks, Coach. Head coach Mike LaFleur of the Arizona Cardinals on Wednesday of this week. That was actually the last day that they had minicamp, and they didn't actually have minicamp because they canceled the practice. So there is some reasonable explanation for it. I'm not in any sort of fit or tizzy over them canceling a minicamp practice. Like, whatever. It's fine.
1: No, I actually, a unique perspective from Mike LaFleur there where he said that, like, they don't really get anything out of that practice because they can't really watch the tape because everyone just goes.
0: It was kind of an open, a new way of opening my eyes in terms of how this whole process
1: and
0: works.
1: And they get an extra week of training camp this year. I kind of think OTAs and mini camp are stupid in the first place, and they should just have a couple more weeks of training camp and go from there.
0: And there are plenty of other teams that canceled their practices too. This wasn't uncommon by any means.
1: For sure.
0: But I think the largest takeaway for at least a lot of us, was the fact that Jacoby Brissett did arrive. It was reported Monday he was present. Tuesday, we all saw that presence. Standing off to the side.
1: Yeah, he was there.
0: Staying stretched. Yeah. Casually throwing the ball back and forth.
1: No helmet. Jersey. No cleats even. He just had some running shoes on.
0: Seems like he's handling his business. At least based off of when we asked LaFleur about it. Could Brissett practice if he would, was the question.
20: Again, I'll keep that with us. Like I just said, phase one, phase two, there's a lot of lead up time to get out there in the practice. I don't care if you're a punter, you know, the water boy or whatnot. If you haven't been playing football, you want to make sure you're doing the right part by those guys.
0: And then just as important, is it hard to evaluate what this quarterback room could be if he is not out there?
20: No, because you're just focused on the three guys that were going.
0: The three guys, I'm assuming he's referring to Gardner Minshew, Carson Beck, and Keaton Slovis,
3: who correct. They
0: still have in house. This is something that I know has gotten a lot of flack nationally and a lot of negative attention. And I'm not going to be here to try and be the righteous voice of the party and say, hey, this is silly. Why are we making fun of an organization and a player trying to hash out money or whatever? On the surface, it just feels really silly, given the results of last season, win-loss wise. But if you're trying to make an argument in defense of Jacoby Brissett, he's presumed to be the starter. He seemingly got the offense in rhythm in the games that he started. And he wants a little bit more money. And that's a reasonable ask, I would say. I'm more so worried about how long this is going to linger. I don't need this lingering any further than it already has, frankly.
1: We don't need this lingering with a guy that won one game last year. Like, I'm sorry, Jacoby, you're a career backup. Yes, he should be making more guaranteed money, but you can probably win the same amount of games with Carson Beck or Gardner Minshew. It's just, I don't really know what his leverage is, why he thinks that he has leverage here, because other than just, you know, some solid performance against a lot of soft zone coverage, I think that I just don't see where his leverage is. And I think that what they need to really consider is just moving off of this situation, because also if you look at Jacoby Brissett, he's behind now. He is way behind because all these guys have gotten reps in OTAs and the one mini camp practice.
0: Yeah.
1: You know, the Keaton Slovis, Carson Beck, Gardner Minshew group, like those guys have gotten reps. They know the system now, and Jacoby is behind. And
0: yes,
1: are they really going to do much better with Jacoby Brissett than those other two, or are they going to actually do worse now because of the lack of time on task? The Cliff Kingsbury's favorite word, time on task.
0: Thanks.
1: Have they actually gotten, would they actually be worse with Jacoby Brissett as the starter right now? Because I just, other than the fact that he makes less money than Jarrett Stidham, which we can all agree that he is about a million times better at playing the quarterback position in the NFL than Jarrett Stidham. Other than that, I don't see what his argument really is. Hey guys, I won one game last year. The offense looked good.
0: I made a PowerPoint. Here's why.
1: Yeah, like the PowerPoint would be two pages, two slides.
0: Look, he has a partial argument. I just think he's been going about it the wrong way. And it's made even more difficult by the fact that he's also learning a brand new offense. It's not like Michael LaFleur was here last year. It's not like any of the offensive play callers or coaches were here last year. You're learning a new system with guys that you're familiar with. I'll give him that, but it's a new system for everybody. So I just hope it gets resolved soon, because this is the last thing that a team that's projected to win three games needs.
1: He needs to be on the practice field, even if he doesn't have the contract in training camp.
0: Good news, by the way. We made it through the power hour. We've powered through. Thank you, powered Jesse. Through. Appreciate it.
1: Of course.
0: We'll be back again next week. I don't know when off the top of my head, so don't quote me on anything. But that's going to do it for Arizona Sports at Night. Thanks so much for tuning in. We'll be back next week. Have a good weekend, everybody.
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2: We have a final in Game 5 of the Stanley Cup Finals. Golden Knights versus the Hurricanes. I'm Q Myers. The Hurricanes now have a 3-2 series lead after getting the victory 4-2. Vegas actually struck first with a power play goal. Carolina fought right back. Their captain, Mr. Score every single game, Jordan Staal, he scored, and that started just an avalanche of scoring. 4 unanswered till Vegas finally stopped the bleeding, made it 4-2 in the third period, and that ends up being the final. 4-2, Colorado, 3-2 Series Z, Game 6 coming up Sunday in Las Vegas. World Cup action. Mexico got off to a victorious start, beating South Africa 2-0 as the largest World Cup in history kicked off Thursday at Mexico City's famous Estadio Azteca. The match was marred by 3 red cards, 2 for South Africa, 1 for Mexico, the most in an opening World Cup contest. In the WNBA, currently the Aces are taking on the Fire. They're up 56-50 at the half. The Fire is a new team there, expansion team in Portland. The Fever, they topped the Sky 114-106. Aaliyah Boston at 34 points and 12 rebounds. And the Liberty, they beat the Dream 104-90. Angel Reese, 25 points, 9 rebounds for Atlanta, while Breonna Stewart at 19 points and 11 rebounds. And in the NFL, wide receiver Jalen Coker in the Panthers reached a 3-year, $35 million extension. He was an exclusive rights free agent this year, was set to be a restricted free agent in 2027. Now he'll stick in Carolina through at least the 2029 season. For more scores and analysis, check out ESPN.com and the all-new ESPN app. Coming up, more Game Night with Emmett Golden and me, Q Myers, here on ESPN Radio and the all-new ESPN app.
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2: Like, I'm not going to sleep tonight after the show. 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
3: He's Emmett Golden. He gets a paycheck. Others do not. I'm Q Myers. 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We are presented by Progressive Insurance. I'll tell you what, you weren't wrong, Emmett. Mm-hmm. You were not wrong about that feeling of watching that Game 4 action last night, NBA Finals, and seeing the way that the Knicks came back. That, to me, I had so much juice and energy after this fine program we call Game Night, I wasn't able to go to sleep right away either.
2: Yeah, I was up last night. I probably fell asleep before 4, but it wasn't much before 4. I was just laying in bed, mind spinning, trying to figure out what the heck just happened.
3: Yeah, I have no idea. Game 5 for the NBA Finals, that's going to come up on Saturday. That'll be from San Antonio. See if the Spurs can find a way to battle back. I'm excited. We went through the Women's College World Series. That happened. That was a lot of fun. Texas took that one. Now it's time for the Men's College World Series. That's coming up as well. I know you used to play baseball back in the day. This is really a fun event from Omaha.
2: Yeah, it's awesome. It's awesome. And earlier, I had a chance to catch up with Wes Johnson, Georgia baseball head coach, and I asked him, what does it mean to have Georgia back at Omaha?
4: Man, it means a lot. You know, I mean, the program, you go back and look, you know, won its only national title in 1990, was actually the first SEC team to win a national title in baseball. And then they went on a pretty good run there. You know, you start to look 2001, all the way through 2008, they were in Omaha 4 times. And so it's been a while. And so, you know, the fan base and a lot of your alum have been really hungry for us to get back. So it means a lot to us.
2: I watched you guys play Mississippi State on Saturday, I believe. And the thing I walked away with is the ball was flying out of that ballpark. How big is the home run when it comes to college baseball, especially in the College World Series?
4: Man, I think leading up to the College World Series, you just start to look at home run numbers across college baseball and they're up. And so, you know, everything with string training and the way guys are coaching now, I mean, everything's about power. Now, one of the things about the College World Series that makes it a little different is, I mean, the TD Ameritrade can play really, really big. And sometimes the home run, it disappears just because of how big the ballpark is and, you know, what the wind's doing. But I still think with the teams that are here, you got a lot of home runs, you know, in the field. I think it's going to be big this week.
2: He's Georgia baseball head coach Wes Johnson. I'm Emmett Golden alongside Q Myers' Game Night on ESPN Radio. Now, you started as a pitching coach before becoming a head coach for the first time at Georgia. What was that transition like, and do you find yourself naturally spending more time with the pitchers?
4: Yeah, I still run our pitchers, and I've got 2 really good hitting coaches that run our offense. And but the transition was awesome. You know, you look at it, a lot of decisions are made, you know, that are vital in games are how you manage your bullpen. And I think, you know, being the head coach, that obviously falls on me. And so I really enjoy it. I think the transition has been pretty, you know, I wouldn't say seamless, but it's been as close to seamless as you can get just because, you know, the bullpen can be so vital. You know, once you get your lineup and you find out your guys who can hit and so forth, I mean, writing that lineup, it's not like it's easy, but you know what I'm trying to say here. I think it gets set pretty quick.
2: So from that standpoint, you know, I didn't play college baseball. I had a lot of travel ball, and I pitched. And there were times when you walk a guy and you can't find it, or there's times you give up a big home run and you see your manager or your pitching coach walking out to the mound. How do you decide when a guy needs a kick in the butt and when a guy needs to relax and maybe just crack a joke on the mound or something to relax him?
4: Well, I think that's when you, you know, when you really get to know your players and get to know their personality. And then, to your point, sometimes, you know, some guys aren't as focused as they need to be. And so it's kind of like when you see that guy who's got the ability, his numbers are saying that, you know, that he's been a consistent strike thrower, for example, and he's not. That's the one you're going to go out there and you're going to, you know, you can keep him a kick in the pants. Mm-hmm. Where maybe another young man's been struggling a little bit with, you know, different stuff, whether it be strikes or executing pitches. But, you know, he's really close. That's kind of when I'm going to go out there and try to crack a joke and loosen him up.
2: Now, I'm looking at the bracket. Your side of the bracket is SEC. Oh, you know, it's the SEC.
4: Oh, man.
2: Does it benefit you guys from having played a lot of these guys? Is it a blessing or a curse?
4: Well, I think for us, I mean, I wouldn't say it's a curse, and I can't say it's all the way a blessing. I think it's closer to a blessing, though. I mean, you know what goes on in our league. You know how, I mean, power is king in our league, whether it be power pitching or power hitting. And, you know, you have a history, you have some scouting, you know how these teams are going to play. But you look at us, I mean, we played the most SEC games of anyone. We won our tournament. Obviously, we played 30 regular season, played 3 in our tournament, and then we had Mississippi State in the Super Regional. So we've already played 35 SEC games. So we feel like, you know, we're comfortable playing teams in our league.
2: He's Wes Johnson, Georgia baseball head coach. I'm Emmett Golden. This is game night. You know, every team's different every year. What's different about this team than maybe the past 2 or 3 that you've had?
4: Yeah, it's a couple things, right? I mean, this team just, you know, there's times, as you know, you get guys and they just don't want to leave the ball field. They want to practice that all the time. They want to play. They want to compete at everything. And that's this group. This group loves to compete, wants to play. I mean, this is the team that I think could play a Major League Baseball schedule. These guys could play 162 games and be fine. The other big thing, I think, when you get into the postseason is we've been extremely fortunate to stay healthy this year. Last year, I really liked our club. We just, you know, we had a lot of injuries and this, that, and the other, and we weren't able to perform late when it mattered. But this club stayed healthy. So I think that's the two big things.
2: One of my favorite things about baseball is the superstitions that players have. On days I pitched, Coach, I'd put my socks on 2 hours before we left. I don't know why, you know, but I just did. I felt better. And now, as a coach, do you have any superstitions, or is there any on your staff?
4: Yeah, I got a crazy one.
2: Okay.
4: And it started years ago, and then it actually carried over to when I was coaching Major League Baseball. If I wear a jersey, we lose. So
2: okay.
4: You won't ever see me in a jersey. I'll have some kind of pull. I'll have my game pants on, have all that, but I'm going to have a pullover on. I'm like, in the last, 7 years, I think I'm 2 for 22 when I've worn a jersey. So you won't catch me in a jersey unless they just absolutely make me wear one for some kind of promotion.
2: Hey, I heard that. Yeah, stick with that. I'm a firm believer that stuff works for sure. I definitely believe that. Last thing before I let you go, I'm here in Cleveland, and I covered the Guardians, and Terry Francona, obviously great manager, tons of respect for him. He has a pet peeve that he did not like to be called coach. Being a college head coach, what do your players call you? Do they call you Skip? Do they call you Coach? Do you like to be called a manager? Like, where do you kind of fall on that spectrum?
4: Yeah, you know, obviously I spent 4 years in coaching Major League Baseball, and I'm not a big coach guy either. They'll call me Skip. You know, it's much like in the big leagues. I let my guys call me by my first name. They can call me Wes. They can call me Skip. And there's a couple guys who still call you Coach. But, you know, I want to get to know them. I want to be on a little different level, and especially with today's athlete. So, yeah, I'm kind of with Tito. I'm not a big call me coach guy.
2: Yeah, hey, I hear that. Well, Wes, best of luck to you in Georgia, in Omaha this week, man. Best of luck to you guys.
4: All right. Well, thanks, and go Dogs.
3: That's the Skip. Skip, yep. Wes Johnson right there. Manager Johnson. Manager Wes,
2: yeah,
3: coach.
2: I guess I looked it up, and I guess it's acceptable to call a college head coach a head coach, but in the big leagues, they're managers.
3: Right. Of course.
2: It's really confusing But I just know it's a pet peeve for some.
3: Well, I know what's not a pet peeve, and that's playing in the men's, you know, College World Series. Georgia's back in that since the first time since 2008. That's awesome. After sweeping the SEC regular season tournament title this year, so that's really cool, man. Mm-hmm. You know, and I know we'll talk to the Alabama manager later on in the show.
2: There you go.
3: I'll probably mess up and call him coach then at that point as well. But no, man, the College World Series is fantastic. You know, there's action going on Friday, 2 p.m. Eastern time on ESPN, Troy versus West Virginia, 7 p.m. ESPN, Ole Miss versus North Carolina. Saturday action's going on as well, Oklahoma versus Alabama, and then Texas versus Georgia. So there you go. That'll be at 8 p.m. Eastern time. So the College World Series is back. Emmett, who you got? You got someone already?
2: You know what? I'm actually going to go with Georgia.
3: You're a prisoner of the moment.
2: No, listen, I watched Georgia and Mississippi State last week on Saturday, and, man, the ball was flying out of the park, and Georgia was crushing it. So if it's not them, maybe Texas. You know, I thought Texas did pretty well. How about this? I'll jump out of a tree and say some team from the SEC.
3: Oh, boy, that narrows it down. All right, that's what I'm talking about. That's my guy. He's Emmett Golden. I'm Q Myers. It's game night here on ESPN Radio. The Stanley Cup Finals. I got the Golden Knights. The Hurricane said, we got the lead. That's next on ESPN Radio, the all-new ESPN app.

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0: call right there. 99.9, the Fan, the Hurricanes 4, the Golden Knights 2, and Carolina has now a 3-2 series lead, one victory away from the Stanley Cup Championship. Stanley Cup Trophy is almost theirs. They got to get one more dub. It's game night here on ESPN Radio. The all-new ESPN app, SiriusXM, Channel 80, and TuneIn are presented by Progressive Insurance. He's Emma Golden. I'm Q Myers. 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This was SportsCenter, presented by Gusto. As much as it pains me to say that the Hurricanes are one victory away, Emmett, they are one victory away. Now, they're making a trip to Vegas, Game 6, coming up Sunday, 8 p.m. Eastern on ABC. But, man, you know when you get there on the brinks of elimination, this Carolina team is really good. Like, I'm here. I get to see the Vegas Golden Knights all the time. I know how good they are. This Carolina team is, they are a problem.
1: They are, and they score in bunches. Man.
0: That's why they're a problem.
1: Yeah. It's like, if you're up 3-0, it ain't safe
0: at all.
1: You know? It ain't safe because they could do it really quick. VGK took the lead, and then there were four straight goals from Carolina, and that now at least they are heading to Vegas to have to close it out, because I know T-Mobile Arena is going to be rocking.
0: It's going to be rocking, but I'll tell you what, Jordan Staal from Carolina, he's already scored. You might as well put one up on the board already for him. I know the game ain't till Sunday, but he scores in every single game. You're lucky if you limited him to one. He had another one tonight. Matter of fact, he got the scoring going for Carolina, and following the game, he caught up with our Scott Van Pelt.
2: The thought that you guys are now out in front for the first time in this series, and 4-2 doesn't begin to tell the story. It's never easy this time of year. But what does it require, Jordan, of your group to get to this lead now in front of this very talented and very, very tough-minded Vegas squad?
3: Yeah, I mean, it required everything we have. I mean, it's a good team over there. There's no question. I thought everyone in the group, all through the lineup, was dialed in tonight, from Bussy all the way through. And, you know, it required everything, and it's going to require everything to finish us off. So we're gonna take the win, enjoy tonight, regroup, find ways to get better, and find a way to get that fourth.
4: Jordan, it's Osh. You mentioned Bussy there. This is an unbelievable story. I'd love to just kind of hear from you what he's like in the room. Obviously, you guys have a lot of trust in him on the ice right now.
3: Yeah, I heard you earlier. He had an unbelievable season. There's no question. He didn't really come out of nowhere. You know, he was kind of a diamond in the rough. And, you know, Freddie played so great. Unfortunate the way it went unfolded for him. But we had so much faith. We have so much faith in Bussy and what he can do. And he played great these last two games. And we're going to need him to continue that.
2: Jordan, to the point that Osh is making about this, right, the streakiness, I mean, you need one more, but it's one more for forever. And in the momentum that can start to grow, what's that like amongst the entire group when a guy like this is providing what he's given your team?
3: Yeah, you always need a backbone in any playoff run. Ask Osh and any other player that's won it. You need a goaltender that's going to be there for you. And there's going to be mistakes. It's not a perfect game ever. And you know, he's been giving us a chance, and we're going to need that.
4: Jordan, I'm curious. Was there a moment this playoff where you felt like the whole team was completely bought in? I've been on teams where, you know, there's 15 guys and that's not quite enough. And I've been on one team where everyone was bought in. Was there kind of one moment or maybe one series where you really felt like everyone was bought in and this could be your guys' year?
3: Yeah, honestly, it was the first game against Ottawa. I mean, it was right off the bat, this playoff run. You know, you can see through it in everyone's eyes. I just look in everyone's eyes, man, and they want it. And they know what it takes. And we understand what we need to do. And we have to execute it, though. We've got a big hill to climb still. First game, right off the bat, the boys were ready to rock. And it's been a fun ride ever since.
2: Well, you've been part of that fun ride. You continue to score. I mean, it's been 70 years since someone scored in the first five. I mean, to be able to provide the spark that you're providing, and you provide so much beyond just that, but what's it been like to be the goal scoring whiz that you've been?
3: Yeah, it's a good time to get hotter. I want to contribute any way I can. The puck's been going in for me lately, and it's good timing, and I got to still contribute in all the other aspects that I can do, and find ways to win games.
2: Jordan, I got one last one for you. You know, your age gets brought up a lot, which speaks to all that you bring and all the experience. What's the clarity that you have, that you know, that you understand is required in these next 60 minutes that you can help really, really paint the picture for the boys in the room about what it is that must happen in order for them to be forever players in this game?
3: Yeah, it's every single shift. There can't be a single breath when you're on the ice, and it's every little play. It's what we've been doing this whole playoff run, and the guys understand that, and we're gonna reinforce that again and again and again. And as we play the game, we got to keep reinforcing it that it's huge. Every single play, every single little moment, little chip out, everything has to be done well and executed. And fourth one's always the toughest, and we got to find a way.
1: And you know that VGK is going to be desperate, you know, so they're going to be flying around that rink, and they're going to be delivering hits and doing everything they can to push it to a game seven, because anything could happen in a game seven. So Carolina sounds like they have the right attitude, because it's not over. It's almost over, but it ain't over.
0: No, and this has been a hell of a series. It's gone back and forth. Carolina didn't lose their second game in the postseason until the first game of this series, right? Yeah. So that's how good they've been. VGK, none of us here expected them to be where they are right now when they fired their head coach with eight games left in the regular season, and here they are in the finals. So, I mean, this has just been kind of wild and wonky to be where they are at this situation anyway. But the one thing I'll say for Carolina, and I don't know if they, you know, found something and tightened it up, but the Golden Knights have been dominating in the second period, right? They had been winning so far in this series like 9-1 in the second period. They were blanked, and Carolina got 2.
1: Yeah.
0: In the second period. So that, to me, I like to look for little things here and there that I could point out and say, okay, this is the key to the success. Like, throughout the course of the series, Carolina's been really good at shutting down the power play. Tonight, the Golden Knights had 5 opportunities. They scored twice. And Carolina had 3 power play. No, the Golden Knights had 3 and they scored once. Carolina had 5 and they scored twice. So it wasn't as dominant as it normally is. Usually Carolina basically blanks you. You're not scoring on the power play. I don't know why they're so good at shutting that thing down, but they really are.
1: Yeah, and when you look at it, both teams scored a goal in the first. Both teams scored a goal in the third. The difference was that second period where Carolina scored 2 goals to Vegas's 0.
0: Yeah, exactly. So, I mean, again, this should be a fun one. It's coming up on Sunday night, Game 6 here in Vegas, 8 p.m. Eastern time. You can check that out on ABC. But, you know, if you're Vegas, and hell, if you're Carolina as well, because you really don't want to have to go back to Carolina play a Game 7. Like, you don't want to have to do that. You want to go ahead and get it finished. Like I was saying about the Knicks earlier, it don't matter where you win it, just go win it.
1: Right.
0: So don't get picky and choosy, because that's when you make mistakes. But they're going to have to, I feel like that both teams are going to leave it all out there on the ice on Sunday night. Right?
1: Yeah.
0: It is going to be an absolute battle. It's going to be physical. It's going to be aggressive. I expect it to be high scoring because, well, every one of these games. Matter of fact, the Hurricanes, second team in Stanley Cup final history to score at least 4 goals in each of the first 5 games, joining the 1973 Canadiens. Coming up next, what does Alabama baseball and the New York Knicks have in common? 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

0: The Hurricanes, they now have a 3-2 series lead in the Stanley Cup Finals. I'm Q Myers. The Hurricanes get the dub 4-2 over the Vegas Golden Knights. Vegas actually scored first on a power play goal, and then the Hurricanes came back with four unanswered. Their captain, Mr. I score every single game, Jordan Staal, he got things started, and Carolina just rolled after that. Vegas was able to stop the bleeding with 6 minutes left to go in the third period, making it 4-2, but that eventually was the final. Now Colorado has, or not Colorado, Carolina, excuse me, has that 3-2 series lead, game six, coming up Sunday in Las Vegas. As far as the World Cup goes, Mexico, they got off to a victorious start, beating South Africa 2-0 as the largest World Cup in history kicked off Thursday at Mexico City's famed Estadio Azteca. The match was marred by three red cards, two for South Africa, one for Mexico, the most in an opening World Cup contest. In the NFL, wide receiver Jalen Coker and the Panthers reached a three-year, $35 million extension. He was an exclusive rights free agent this year and was set to be a restricted free agent in 2027. Now he'll stick in Carolina through at least the 2029 season. And former Las Vegas Raiders wide receiver Henry Ruggs was denied parole Thursday, nearly 5 years after a drunken drive crash that killed 23-year-old Tina Tintor and her dog in Las Vegas. For more scores and analysis, check out ESPN.com and the all-new ESPN app. Coming up, more Game Night with Emmett Golden and me, Q Myers, here on ESPN Radio on the all-new ESPN app.
1: Hey, this is Rich Eisen. Coming up on Thursday's show, Game 4 of the NBA Finals is in the books. We'll talk about it with Hall of Famer Chris Webber. The actor Hart Denton from the Yellowstone spinoff series Dutton Ranch joins us in studio. And head coach Zach Taylor of the Cincinnati Bengals will also join us. That's Thursday's Rich Eisen show on Disney+, the ESPN app, and ESPN Radio.

0: 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And what do the Knicks have in common with Alabama baseball, Emmett? I'll ask you real quick. Do you know?
1: Yeah, no, but I don't know.
0: Alabama is returning to the Men's College World Series for the first time since 1999. And, of course, the Knicks in the finals for the first time since 1999. See? That's how we tie things together here on game night on ESPN Radio. And joining us now to talk about Alabama and their return to the Men's College World Series, we bring in their head coach, Rob Vaughn. And, Coach, what does it feel like when you hear Alabama returning to the College World Series? It's the first time since 1999.
2: Man, it's pretty special. You know, it's something as a player you always dream of, getting a step foot here, and it's just week of the year as a coach, man. It's something you build towards and you dream again to do one day, and, you know, to be sitting here and to be able to do it at such a special place like Alabama and get them back where they belong, man. That was kind of our thing coming in here, is just kind of restoring Alabama baseball to its rightful place. It's something we really wanted to do, and, man, we got a heck of a group to do it. Just an awesome group of kids. The right mentality, the right toughness, all that stuff, man. It's been a fun ride with him so far, and, man, happy to be out here in God's country with him now.
1: You know, Coach, I watched the road to Omaha, I've noticed a lot of home runs are being hit. The ball's flying out of ballparks. How important is the home run in college baseball?
2: Man, I think you're seeing it across baseball in general, and I think you have kind of the talking heads and looking at big league baseball that, man, people strike out too much and nobody hits 350 anymore, and, you know, the game's ruined, yada, yada, yada. And, man, in college baseball, it's so different. But I think that the reason being is the stuff that these guys are coming at you on the mound are just, it's way different than when I played. Man, when I played, if you threw 90 miles an hour, it was like, man, that guy's got a heater on him. And now it's like, if you're not throwing 97, 98, it's like these kids see that every day, you know? And so I think the arms are just so good that you have to be able to slug the baseball. The days of stringing three or four singles in a row together to score a run, it's almost not feasible at times with some of these arms we see. And so you have to be able to slug. You have to be able to hit doubles. You have to be able to hit home runs because, man, you make one mistake, that might be the only thing you get, because if not, you got a 98-mile-an-hour heater that's going straight up coming at you and a 92-mile-an-hour slider turning left. And I think the ability to slug the baseball is just paramount in the game today. And I think a big piece of that is just due to the quality of stuff that these pitchers are coming out with at such a young age now.
0: Coach, with that being said, and I feel like the old guy in the room that always says, man, you got to get on base, man, choke up, you got to put the ball in play, make them make a play. How do you balance that out between slugging and doing, you know, what we kind of all grew up on, just trying to get on

0: happen. And solo homers don't beat you. What beats you is that grinder at the top of the order, at the bottom of the order, that had that seven pitch at bat and spoiled pitches, and then you end up walking them or shoots a single through the right side, and now you hang a slider to the next guy, and instead of a solo homer, that's a two-run homer. So to me, the best offenses, and if you look at the eight teams left in college baseball, I feel like they all do this at a pretty high level, if they have really good balance in their lineup. If you have a bunch of dudes where it's all or nothing and they're going to get their swing off, they can be scary, but they can also be very pitchable. I think the best lineups have a combination of both, because that's what we have in ours. You know, you have some power and some thump. You have some runners, and you have some guys that maybe the offensive side's not their best part of their game, but they can really defend, and they just find ways to get on base and do that at a really high level. And I think that's how you win. Like, crooked numbers is how you win. The big inning is something we talk about a lot, scoring three or more runs in an inning. Studies show over the course of years and years and years, the team that has more big innings in a game generally wins. And so winning that big inning war is huge, and you have to have dudes, man, that still grind that at bat out, find a way on, will take the hit by pitch, will take their walks, are going to be able to use the short game to move guys up. It's a balance, and I think you got to have them both in the order. You better have some guys that create a little fear in the eyes of the opposing pitching coach, and you also got to have some guys that are going to just be that pesky, tough at bat. And I think, we're in a world of extremes in everything in this world, right? Like, no matter what you're talking about, it's like one in the pendulum of the other. But I think the reality of it is you really need both if you want to function at a really high level against some of these arms and some of these pitching staffs.
1: He's Rob Vaughn, Alabama baseball head coach. I'm Emmett Golden alongside Q Myers. It feels weird saying that. So I'm in Cleveland, and I've had the pleasure of interviewing Tito Francona several times. Yeah. And I know he hates being called coach. He says he's a manager. What do your players call you? Do they call you coach? Do they call you Skip? What do they call you?
0: Man, I probably don't want to know what they call me after. So I'm probably safer. I don't know what me. Depends on if I'm playing them that day or not, probably. No, I get it all, man. I get coach when they're really serious. I get Skip from a lot of guys. So, yeah, no, nothing great. I remember when I was in pro ball, it was the same thing. You know, like, we ever called somebody coach this, coach that, which is what you grew up doing, right? Like, I had, from my little league coach to my college coach, it's like that's what they were. It was Coach Steve, or it was Coach Hill, or whatever it was. And Ryan Newman was my first manager, and he's like, you can call me Ryan, you can call me Skip. If you call me coach, I'm going to call you player. I said, yes, sir. Sounds good. And that was a hard habit to break. So, yeah, I answered her about anything. And I'll tell you what, sometimes it's good, sometimes bad. Hey, you, every once in a while, I'll respond to that if I need to.
2: Coach Rob Vaughn, Alabama head baseball coach, is with us here on Game Night on ESPN Radio and the ESPN app. So Alabama on Saturday takes on Oklahoma, 3 p.m. Eastern time on ESPN. Took 2-3 from Oklahoma early in April on the road. Coach, what is it going to take to, you know, kind of take what you learned from your games and the victories that you had over Oklahoma and translate it into what you got coming up on Saturday?
0: Yeah, obviously a huge weekend out there, right? We came off two sweeps. We had swept Florida at home. We had swept Auburn at home. And you go on the road against a good Oklahoma team, and we were able to take 2-3, which was huge. But, man, they're a very, very different team than we were then. You know, Dayton LeChance, their big physical JUCO catcher at that point of the year. So that was week 4 of the SEC season. He had not hit a home run this year. And if you look at his stats now, I think he's hit 15. So that dude's a little different player than he was back then. You know, they have a guy named Talkie, their first baseman, was really scuffling, didn't play 2 of the 3 games, had a pinch hit, and was hitting like 150 at the time. He's playing first base every day again, hit the walk-off homer in the regional against Georgia Tech. So very, very different team, as are we. You know, the arm that I imagine we're going to see, Cord Ragers, freshman, really talented. He's pitching with Team USA this summer, was hurt when we went down there and played him, so we did not see him the first time around. So, And like I said, same thing with us. You know, Eric Hines, who's turned into he's a special freshman for us, sitting in the middle of our order, he had got his first SEC start in that series. So just two very different teams. I think the thing that both teams will have is a little bit of familiarity with style of play, understand kind of the game they're trying to play. Oklahoma likes to run. They like to force the envelope. They kind of have exactly what we were talking about earlier, really good blend of speed and strength. They have some dudes that can really run and try to create some chaos on the bases. They can use the short game. They got 3 or 4 guys in the middle of the order that can really thump the baseball, and there's some power out of the bullpen. So it's going to be a good matchup. You know, that series, you look, we took 2 or 3 from them, but man, we got out on a big lead on them on Friday and got after them pretty good on Friday. But Saturday, Sunday were really

0: tight games. They got us Saturday. We got them on Sunday. So it's going to be a heck of a matchup. Shoot, our side of the field is, or our side of this tournament is basically just all SEC. It's all teams we played save Georgia. So we played all of them on our side. So like I said, there's going to be no surprises. It's just going to be about who executes better for that three-hour window.
1: I was just about to ask you that. Five of the eight teams in Omaha are from the SEC. Is that a good thing or a bad thing?
0: I tell you what, it makes it a little easier on scouting reports. I don't got to spend quite as much time learning these new teams. But, you know, I think it really just speaks to the strength of the league. And, you know, everybody, I spent a lot of years outside this league. I didn't play in the league. I played at Kansas State, so I was a Big 12 guy growing up. You know, I spent 11 years at the University of Maryland in the ACC and the Big Ten. So I remember when I would always hear all the hoopla about the SEC, man, I never wanted to talk about it. And then you get here and you realize what a gauntlet it is. And man, this tournament was very, very nearly, you know, Troy, what a great story, Skylar Meade and his crew going and taking two. But man, Florida was in the catbird seat in the regional, you know, and then you look around at Kentucky, they were in the catbird seat at their regional in West Virginia. West Virginia came back and won it. And we were a couple weird games away from having seven of the eight teams here being SEC teams. And I think it just speaks to the strength of the league, the strength of the coaches and the players. And so, yeah, man, I don't think it's really advantage or disadvantage. I mean, we're very familiar with each other. And like I said, it's this game this time of year comes down to execution because everybody's good. For the last 2 weeks, everybody's been good and deserving to be in that tournament. And it's a matter, like I said, for that nine-inning window, there's no shot clock. You can't kneel the ball. You can't do that. You got to go get 27 outs. And which team can do that more consistently over the next, you know, 10 days to determine who the national champion is.
2: Well, Coach, we'll close out with this, and we do appreciate your time. And I don't have to know you personally to know that you're not trying to make it about yourself. But with that being said, you are sitting at 299 career wins as a D1 head coach. One, what would it mean to get to that number 300? That's obviously a big-time benchmark right there. And then also do it at the College World Series.
0: And it would just be really, to be honest with you, I had no idea that was even the case. That's kind of cool.
2: There you go. I got your back, Coach.
0: To do it here would be pretty good. But more than anything, to do it with this group of kids, man. Like this, and I've told them this before. I've coached way more talented teams than we have right now. Like I've had teams that have more talent across the board. What I haven't had is teams that have weathered storms better than this. We talk about toughness. Like, man, we lost the first game of the year at home to Washington State. We go open up SEC play and get swept at Kentucky. Like, this group has been through some hard times and there's some struggle. And, man, we've talked about it. Like, that's the mark of a man, man. Can you get yourself back up when you get knocked down? And this group has done that as good as any group I've ever been around. And so it would be a really special thing for, like I said, Alabama hadn't been here since 1999 to be able to get that win here, to be able to play good baseball here, is what we all set out to do, you know. And I got some really good advice from some mentors and some friends that I've coached alongside or coached with over the years that have played in Omaha with different schools, and just giving me some pointers on, man, being present and soaking up the moment. And there's so many things pulling at your attention, and it's a bigger stage and all of these things. But at the end of the day, man, those bases are still 90 feet and that mound's still 60 foot, 6 inches away. Can we go be us and execute out here? So this is one of those groups, and every coach says this, and it sounds like, hi, I'm not a cliche guy. I hate corny cliche stuff. But at the end of the day, like, man, I'm not ready for this group to be done yet. Like they've made history. They've left their mark on the University of Alabama, and there's just some dudes that I know, good, bad, or indifferent, in 2 weeks I'll never have the opportunity to coach again. And so I think us playing really good baseball on the biggest stage and just being us and embracing us and not trying to be or think we have to do anything bigger, man, I think that gives us the shot we want to go out there and go stack a couple wins while we're out here and put us in a decent position to make a run at this thing.
2: Well, I'll tell you what, next time that your team has an opportunity to make a mark, Alabama baseball, that's coming up on Saturday versus Oklahoma, 3 p.m. Eastern time. That'll be on ESPN. Coach, fantastic stuff. Thanks so much. Congratulations on getting where you're going. But obviously, we know the party's not over yet. So thanks so much. We definitely appreciate you.
0: Absolutely. Appreciate you guys having me. Roll Tide.
2: Coach Rob Vaughn right there, Alabama baseball. Maybe that's who I'm going to roll with. Maybe, hey, look, I roll with Alabama in football. I should just roll with them in baseball too, right?
3: Yeah, and basketball and everything.
2: There you go. There you go.
1: I'm from, if it's your squad, it's your squad. All sports.
2: All right, let me take the Cleveland approach to it. Roll Tide. How about
1: there
2: that? That's how we go. He's Emmett Golden. I'm Q Myers. It's game night here on ESPN Radio. The Carolina Hurricanes, they have a 3-2 series lead in the Stanley Cup Finals. That's next here on game night on ESPN Radio on the all-new ESPN app.
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1: 99.9, the Fan on the final call right there. The Hurricanes 4, the Golden Knights 2. And now Carolina has a 3-2 series lead. It's game night on ESPN Radio, the all-new ESPN app, SiriusXM Channel 80, and TuneIn are presented by Progressive Insurance. He's Emmett Golden. I'm Q Myers. And just wasn't the Golden Knights' evening. Normally, they have a really good, dominant second period. They were blanked in the second period. I think that that was a big deal. Their forward, William Karlsson, he left the game in the second period. He's going to get medical attention or got medical attention. Still waiting on the update there. Just a lot of little breakdowns. Too many times that Carolina had the power play, and you're not going to win when they have the power play multiple times because, as you know, Emmett, they score in bunches.
2: Yeah, I mean, they're one of, if not the best, offensive hockey team in the NHL, and they're pretty good on the PK, too.
1: Yeah.
2: You know, that's what makes them extremely dangerous. So you basically want to shoot a fair one with them, right? Because as soon as a guy leaves the ice, that's when they get to work. So it'll be very interesting to see what happens in game six.
1: Yeah, I mean, you already feel like there's an extra player out there, extra skater out there, someone, just because the way that Carolina's able to light it up so quickly, you sure don't want to give them an advantage, a real advantage, because they take advantage of it more times than not. So let's hear from Vegas Golden Knights head coach John Tortorella just on William Karlsson and more. Let's go back to the arena.
3: John, in a spot like this, what do you want your team to draw on as you look ahead and move forward?
4: We're just going to get ready for our next game. We'll be back here. We're just going to do it in a different order.
5: You went to Marner, Eichel, and Stone together. Did you like how that went, and how did you like the rest of the lineup after you went to it?
4: Yeah, but when we lose Bill, it kind of screws things up. So we'll see where we go with our lines.
6: And Nick Dowd and Braden McNabb were just talking about liking their game outside of the penalties, and I'm just curious if you felt the same way.
4: Yeah, I thought we had a good start. We had a really good start. We lost momentum when we went back-to-back in penalties. It's about the same time that we lost Bill. We got to find a way. I'm going to leave my clothes here, that's for sure. They'll be in the hotel.
7: John, you mentioned losing Karlsson. Is there any update on
4: no
7: how
4: update.
7: He's doing? But you've talked about some of those guys, including him, the guys who have been here since the start. What do you lose when you lose a guy like that?
4: Well, he's an important piece to us. Up the middle of the ice, penalty killer, power play guy. He's a winner. But having said that, it's all good stuff. He's not going to be with us, probably. We got to find a way to fill that void. Not with just one guy, but as a team.
8: John, did you consider at all going to Adin Hill in the third period, or was there any conversation or thought about
4: Christ.
8: It?
4: That could be the stupidest question I've heard.
9: John, just their power play, what are you seeing in terms of your PK and what you need to do a little bit better on in that situation?
4: Yeah, at times I thought we were good. I think we need, again, I don't want to get too involved with you guys. There are some situations I think we can push them and be more aggressive. Last one, they basically score off a rush. We got caught up the ice, and it was an odd man rush. At times I thought we did a good job, but we have to complete it. It's tough with the back-to-backs, you know, and so we'll look at it.
2: And not a bad question. You know, did you think about replacing your goalie at any point in the Stanley Cup final and a game that you're desperate to win? I think Torts was sticking up for his guy and trying to give some confidence, but also being a little testy there to that reporter.
1: Yeah, it wasn't a bad question at all, especially when his goalie's giving up at least 4 goals every game.
2: Yeah.
1: Every game. Look, Carolina in, what was it, on Saturday. So what game was that? Game 3? Game 3, they gave up 4 goals in the second period. It made me think that it was game, set, match. Like, VGK was going to win this one. It was going into the third period. The Golden Knights were up 4-0. They replaced their goalie then.
2: Mm-hmm.
1: And they got back into it. And matter of fact, made it all the way to double overtime. Now, they still lost, but it went all the way to double overtime before they scored again.
2: Right. Right. I mean, it was valid, you know, because it's one of those situations where, like in Major League Baseball, in the, you know, especially in the World Series, where all the pitchers are available, you know, because you're like, we got to win, you know, this is super important. So I didn't think that was a terrible question, but it sounds like the Torts is going to keep sticking with his guys, and he's leaving his clothes in Carolina. So,
1: well, he also said that William Karlsson, while Bill, he you know, they didn't know about his update, but then at the same time said we're probably going to be without him.
2: Yeah.
1: So I caught that. I was like, well, that kind of tells you all that you need to know. So it sounds like the Golden Knights are going to have to force a game seven without William Karlsson, who's a big-time contributor for them. No doubt about that. TJ Oshie, ESPN NHL analyst, was on with SVP and talked about Carolina and what they really did and excelled on in game five.
0: I think they just never went back on their heels. We saw them get up in leads and almost sit back a little bit and just accept Vegas's pressure. When Carolina is coming at you and they are constantly on the forecheck, they're pesty out there. I mean, you feel like there's 10 guys on the ice. They didn't give Vegas that chance to get back into the game. I know they scored a goal late there, but Carolina was unbelievable all night with their pressure and with guys almost never stopping, just always continuing to turn, and they pressure, they turn out of it, they pressure again, and it's very overwhelming to play against.
2: And I don't expect Carolina to be on their heels again in this series, even if it goes seven. I don't expect that one at all, because there's such a great offensive team, and you know you learn in a series, and I think they learned that they have to be aggressive at all times.
1: I think Carolina scores even when the game's not going on.
2: Right.
1: Like, I think they might have just scored right now.
2: Right.
1: That's what they do. Can the Spurs, can they score like Carolina? Can they stay alive? Yeah, that's coming up next here on Game Night on ESPN Radio on the all-new ESPN app.
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1: The Carolina Hurricanes now have a 3-2 series lead. Stanley Cup Finals. I'm Q Myers. The Hurricanes, they win 4-2 over the Vegas Golden Knights. Vegas actually struck first in this one. They scored a power play goal. Then Carolina fought back. Four unanswered goals until Vegas finally stopped the bleeding, making it 4-2 late in the third period. But that's all they would get. Again, Carolina has a 3-2 series lead. Game 6 coming up Sunday in Las Vegas. In the World Cup, Mexico got off to a victorious start, beating South Africa 2-0 as the largest World Cup in history kicked off Thursday at Mexico City's famous Estadio Azteca. The match was marred, though, by three red cards, two for South Africa and one for Mexico, the most in an opening World Cup contest. So WNBA action, the Wings, they topped the Mercury 85-70. Paige Beckers at 31 points and 6 rebounds. The Liberty, they topped the Dream 104-90. Breonna Stewart at 19 points and 11 rebounds, while Angel Reese dropped in 25 points of her own and grabbed 9 rebounds as Atlanta lost in that one. The Fever, they beat the Sky 114-106. Aaliyah Boston at 34 points and 12 rebounds. And currently going on with 149 left to go, the Aces are on top of the Portland Fire 108-89. Asia Wilson has 32 points and counting. 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
2: He's Emmett Golden. 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And Emmett, speaking of Game 5, are the Spurs going to be able to rebound? They were up 29 points. They were cruising to a Game 4 victory. They were cruising to a best-of-three series. They were headed back to San Antonio, going to have an arena full of lathered-up Spurs fans, only to dun-dun-dun, take the L, find a way to lose that lead, lose that game, and now find themselves in a 3-1 series hole.
3: Yeah, it's hard for me to count them out, but after seeing what I saw the other night, it's also hard for me to say they'll be okay, because now it's, if you don't win, you go home. That's what every game is going to be for them until they lose or win three in a row. And I haven't seen the Knicks lose three games in a row for sure. Isn't this their third loss in the playoffs? Game three? That was, if I'm not mistaken, that was just their third loss in the playoffs, right?
2: That was their third Game 3 loss? The Knicks you're talking about.
3: The Knicks. The Knicks. Yeah. Mm. So they've only lost three games in the playoffs.
2: Right.
3: So I find it hard to believe they lost two in the first round to the Knicks, and then this is the first time they've lost since the first round, was Game 3.
2: Yeah, they had a 13-game winning streak going.
3: So I find it hard to believe that even if the Spurs are able to bounce back and win at home, I don't believe they're going to be able to put three together.
2: I know you're a big PTI guy, right?
3: Oh, I love PTI. Favorite show in the world.
2: Yeah, no, that's a hell of a show, and I'm a big Michael Wilbon guy because I know that he spits facts. So here's what he had to say about the Spurs and the way they found themselves in this 3-1 hole.
4: San Antonio played the dumbest basketball, sustained stretch of dumb basketball I've ever seen. This is a franchise of Greg Popovich and Tim Duncan and David Robinson. It's so notable, not just for the championships, but the sense of intellect and what goes into the brand of basketball they've put out there for the last 30 plus years. It's great. Watching a game with Shaq and Charles last night, and both of them went crazy. And they just said, if I was in this game and the ball didn't touch my hands coming out of a timeout, particularly, I'm going to knock every one of you out who shoots it before I touch it. Just touch it. Play inside out. Don't take threes. Run the clock down and take a knee and hand the ball to the official with one on the shot clock. Let it buzz. No, they continued to be as dumb collectively.
3: Yeah, and it's accurate. You know, I know it's not.
2: Very
3: it might
2: accurate.
3: Not be nice to say somebody did something that was dumb, but that is what the Spurs did. What blew my mind is, and to Wilbon's point, if I'm Wimby and you got such a big lead, get him on the block and get the ball to him and run the offense from there. But he should touch it deep around the paint, not at the top of the key now. Like, you don't need him to shoot threes. He shot 8 threes, Q, and you and I have been saying really the entire playoffs, when Victor fall in loves with the three, the Spurs lose. And honestly, all the Spurs fell in love with the three. Worked in the first half, but it wasn't no future in the second half in the three-point shot.
2: And that's the problem right there. If it worked in the first half, they hit 14 three-pointers in the first half. They ended the game with 17 three-pointers.
3: Right.
2: So they fell in love with it and thought, hey, these things, we're Steph Curry and Klay Thompson out here, right? This is the vintage Warriors, and everything we throw up is going to go in. But it didn't. And at some point, they have to understand, at some point, their coach, Miss Johnson, has got to get a timeout. All right, fellas, right? And we said this about, you know, every team. Talked about Kenny Atkinson when the Cavaliers allowed that 22-point lead to evaporate and they lost to the New York Knicks. At some point, got to get a timeout, coach. Hey, man, this is what y'all are doing. This is what you have to stop doing. I'm with Wilbon 100%. You can't play dumb basketball. Now, obviously, you're not going to dribble the ball out and then take a knee and hand the ball to the official. But all you literally have to do to win that game when you're up 76-49 at the half is exchange buckets.
3: Yeah, that's it.
2: That's all you have to do is exchange buckets with the opposing team. Not even 3-for-3. Just whatever they score, just get a bucket. It don't matter if they hit threes or not. Hit a bucket.
3: I'll turn it up a notch. All you had to do was not lose the second half by 30.
2: Right.
3: All right? Like, that's all you had to do. They could have beat you by 20 in the second half.
2: Right.
3: By 15. It wouldn't have mattered. So last night we had George Sedano on after the game, and he said he thought Mitch Johnson was great. And I kind of disagree with that for the simple reason of maybe he did and we just didn't hear it. Maybe he set the guys down and said, chill with the threes. Let's get a little deeper.
2: Obviously not, because they kept on casting them.
3: Hey, players don't always listen to the coach.
2: Emmett, when I got a 29-point lead and I'm telling you, hey, man, we can't keep you on the bench.
3: Yeah.
2: Exactly right. Exactly. I'm still the coach at the end of the day.
3: Right. Yeah, I knew it. As soon as you brought it, I said, yeah, I know where you're going, and you're absolutely right. You're absolutely right. So that's why, like, I'm going to assume he didn't tell them, like, listen,
2: right,
3: let's get the best shot we can, not a quick shot. They took so many shots with 18, 17, 16 seconds left on the shot clock, and they were threes, too, that weren't falling down.
2: No.
3: So in that situation, you need the coach to say, listen, get a shot at the bucket. Let's take some time. Let's at least work it until it's 7 on the clock before we put a shot up. And they just didn't do that.
2: Yeah, it was just really bad. It really was. And so for me, moving forward and looking to game 5, even though it's back in San Antonio, I don't know what that means, because I know the Knicks fans are going to travel. They're going to be there. They're lathered up, man. This is the first time that they're going to have a chance to win a championship in my lifetime, right? Mm-hmm. I mean, they're right there. They could taste this right now, and I just don't see San Antonio battling back from down 3-1. 3-2, okay, all bets are off. Maybe you have a chance there. I don't know how this young team that we've just been talking about how young they are, I don't know how this young team battles back from that kind of loss, because I don't know how a veteran team bounces back from that. I mean, Cleveland, again, they lost a 22-point lead. They never won a game in the series.
3: Yeah. And, you know, it's something that we kind of debated early on in the playoffs, where I was, you got to get there and lose to get there and win, and young teams, and I
2: don't really sign up for that.
3: I know you. Yeah, I know you don't.
2: I really don't sign up for that, and the Spurs actually proved that that doesn't necessarily ring true.
3: Yeah, because they did get to the finals.
2: They got to the finals, and they easily could be winning this series.
3: Yeah.
2: But they had self-inflicted wounds. I mean, and look, De'Aaron Fox is a veteran.
3: Right.
2: De'Aaron Fox, at the end of the game, kicks the ball off his foot, out of bounds, turnover. He gets the ball on a steal. He's down in near the hoop. Instead of bouncing out and making them foul him and taking a couple seconds off the clock, he tries to rush a layup. It gets blocked by OG. And then OG goes back down the other way and gets a putback. And how much time was left on the clock? 1.7 seconds.
3: Yeah.
2: If you pull that out, again, basketball IQ between the ears, if you pull that out, it's going to take at least 1-point-something seconds, right?
3: Yeah.
2: At least 1 second. Let's just say bare minimum, it's going to take at least 1 second before someone fouls you. What's the chances OG is going to be able to come back and make that play?
3: Yeah, right. But as you once told me, shouldn't have even came down to that.
2: At all.
3: Yeah, you're 100% right. That was ridiculous for Fox to do that. Should have never been in that position. And I loved when we heard from Wimby. They said, what happened in the fourth quarter? And he said, it started way before that.
2: Yeah.
3: Because he's right. Yep. They just were in too deep once the fourth quarter started. And you could tell that they were just searching for divine intervention, because they knew they were in trouble.
2: The Knicks scored 32 points in the fourth quarter. The Spurs scored 30 points in the second half.
3: Right.
2: Second half.
3: That. Yeah.
2: There's just no way that can happen. They scored 14 points coming out of the locker room after being up 76-49 at halftime. It took them forever. Like, they barely hit 100 points. They got
3: it
2: to 106.
3: 340-something left in the game before they got to 100. And they had 76 points in the first half.
2: Exactly. There's just no reason for it. And it just shows that they didn't have the answer. Their head coach didn't have the answer. And someone wasn't that alpha dog and say, hey, let's stop this bleeding right now. Get me the ball. Get me the rock. I got this.
3: Right.
2: If anything, stop casting all these three-pointers and at least take it to the cup a couple times and maybe get fouled. Worst case scenario, just get fouled. See the ball go through the rim. If you get cold, that's one thing. But you've got to do something to work yourself out of that. And that's why I don't know if they have any future coming up in Game 5. I don't know how you bounce back from that. I really don't. Again, you're not supposed to let one loss beat you twice. I think this loss that they suffered in Game 4, that could beat them three times.
3: I agree. The only way, if they were to overcome this, then they would see that the Knicks big comeback and raise them one, you know, and come all the way back. I just don't see it happening. But I'd love to see it. I want to see a Game 7. I just am not sure we will.
2: Yeah, I'm not sure either. So if you want to make sure you continue to see NBA action, you better turn in Saturday night.
3: Right.
2: Saturday night, 7:30 Eastern time. You want to hear it, you want to see it. That could be the last game of this 2025-26 season as we know it. You know how we roll. He's Emmett Golden. I'm Q Myers. Speaking of last games, the Carolina Hurricanes, they are one game away from winning the Stanley Cup. How are they feeling? That's next on ESPN Radio and the all-new ESPN app.
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0: Sin City. I know they like gold out there, but a big piece of silver is waiting for Carolina.
1: Oh, you don't need no horn. 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That was the final call. The Hurricanes get the 4-2 victory over the Golden Knights, and they have a 3-2 series lead. Stanley Cup Finals. Do I sound a little salty? Sure.
2: Yeah, you sound like a VGK fan.
1: Well, that's because that's how I roll. I'm Q Myers. He's Evan Golden. 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As much as I might be a VGK fan, I have no problem tipping the cap to Carolina. That's how good they've been. I would just be lying to you, and I'd be acting like I've got gold glasses on if I didn't, right? I mean, and there's no way I'm going to do that. Carolina's just been really good. They were good the whole way through the playoffs. They didn't lose their second game of the postseason until even the first game of the finals. That's just how good they are, and they score in bunches. And it's like for every goal you score, they score two.
2: Yep. Yeah, and fast.
1: Yes.
2: You know, you blink and you're like, hold on, what happened? We just had the lead and all of a sudden you're down two goals. I think it's still a possibility. I was kind of rooting for the Golden Knights to get the upset. You know,
1: so you're the reason why. So it's all the roots go back to you.
2: What,
1: now
2: you
1: I
2: saying
1: get
2: I'm jinxing them because
1: yes.
2: I was rooting for them?
1: Yes.
2: Well, I mean, I guess so. Hey, I was rooting for South Korea tonight. They won. No, so
1: there you go.
2: There
1: that's,
2: you go.
1: That's the way to do something good for your country, man. Right. That's the way to step up. But Carolina, they got it done. They got the 3-2 series lead. Game 6 is coming up on Sunday evening, 8 p.m. Eastern on ABC. It's going to be a really good one. Exciting. Mm-hmm. It's here in Vegas. I would not be shocked at all, you know, to see a Game 7 back in Carolina. That would not surprise me. The way that this series has gone, no surprises. I know Carolina's not resting and thinking that the series is over, and I know the Golden Knights aren't resting thinking it's over. Matter of fact, their head coach, John Tortorella, said, I'm leaving my clothes in the hotel room. I'm going to come back and pick them up. We'll see how that all plays out. Well, what does the Hurricanes head coach, Rod Brindamore, what does he feel like going into Game 6 coming up on Sunday now with a 3-2 lead?
3: Rod, I just wonder if you could speak overall to your team's poise, from the goaltender having to step into some of your big horses and maybe not producing and then coming through tonight, just the overall poise of your team.
4: Yeah, I mean, I thought, to be honest, I didn't think we had a great first period, that's for sure, but then we kind of got our game going. I think, I don't know, poise, I'm not sure. I didn't like a lot of the stuff we were doing at times, but I think the goal, Buss had a lot of poise. I think he looked pretty calm in there and obviously played a great game for us.
5: Rod, how do you hope your group utilize, you know, the being one game away from the Stanley Cup and not, you know, overusing it, not getting too excited, but using that fire?
4: Yeah, that's probably good to have a couple days in between, to be honest, because there's a lot going on now. And, you know, it's not ideal for what you're kind of alluding to. So we got to get that all figured out and then get ready to play a game, because we know how hard it's going to be and refocus. So but I don't think it'll be too hard to focus this group.
6: Yeah, Rod, just in the locker room, Jordan Staal said this was Hurricanes hockey tonight, or as close as you can get to it, considering
4: he forgot to mention that.
6: But would you agree?
4: Yeah And even then, you know, you look at that first period where, you know, who got us back into it, you know, Jordo, you know, so we could take a breath and be like, all right, no damage done. Can't say enough about him.
5: Rod, Jordan Staal once again scores again, and you know, you always talk about him leading on the ice with, you know, off the score sheet, but now on the score sheet as well. Like, just how big is that for you guys, that the confidence is a leadership?
4: Well,
5: just
4: it's massive.
5: Keep rolling this way.
4: Massive, right? Just necessarily. Not necessarily, you know, you're expecting him to put up those kind of numbers, and when he does, that's like added bonus. And I mean, he deserves it. He's playing great, but it's you know, we got to get that one more still, and he knows it. He'll have our group ready.
7: Rod, there was a lot of emphasis put on the idea of better second period, and it came to fruition. Was there a lot to that, or
4: no?
7: Were there, no? You know, no. Just tell me about your thought.
4: Yeah, I get it.
7: Getting out of the first.
4: It doesn't look great, but it's you know, how it's gone, that's for sure. But we don't really talk about it. Like, it's I don't know how really to explain it. There's certain segments of the game that you got to be better at. I think, and we needed to improve that during the second period. But you know, the game itself, like, it's, we just got to keep playing the right way, and I think we did that tonight in the second period and the third period.
8: Yeah, Coach. You know, teams that, you know, win the Stanley Cup often talk after the case of their game getting better in increments throughout a series. And again, tonight, other than the first period, it feels like we're getting your best version right now near the end of the series.
4: Yeah, I don't know. I think, like I say, I liked our effort for sure, and I hope we're getting better. I think there's certain areas of our game that are starting to look a lot like we need it to look. But I do think there's still another level that we're going to need to get to find that next one.
9: Rod, I'm curious, you know, as you were entering this game, were you thinking at all, like, for us to get ahead in this series, for us to get going, we're going to need our big boys to start scoring some goals? Was that part of your thought process?
4: Kind of, but that hasn't really happened, and we're still here. You know what I mean? So it doesn't necessarily have to be that way, but they have to have an impact in the game. And whether it's on the score sheet or doing other things, and certainly makes it a lot, you know, smoother if they're scoring. It takes a lot of pressure off other guys to do that, and you know, I guess that's what happened tonight.
2: Yeah, and I know that is going to be the plan for Sunday. And you know, Hurricanes hockey, if you're not familiar with it, you definitely want to watch this next game, because if you like goals, you're gonna see goals.
1: Yes. There's no doubt. You're going to see goals early. You're going to see goals often.
2: Yeah.
1: Right? I mean, that's just what it is. And honestly, I mean, this has been such a back and forth, you know, series. It really has. And you know, the Hurricanes will score, and they might score a couple. I can't tell you how many times they've gotten off to like a 2-0 lead, and it's like 3 minutes into the game.
2: Mm-hmm. Yeah.
1: and then Vegas has got to have to battle back, and they do. They find a way to battle back. And, I mean, this game six, I expect to see everything thrown at both teams, right? Because I really truly believe Carolina's going to do everything they can in their power to close things out here in Vegas, and obviously Vegas wants to extend it. So I think if you really want to see a fantastic game, you tune in Sunday night, 8 p.m. Eastern on ABC for Game 6, because it's one of those, I'm not a wrestling guy, but what's that, no holds barred?
2: Yeah.
1: That's what's going to happen. No holds barred match coming up Sunday night from T-Mobile Arena.
2: Yeah, I expect VGK to be desperate and leave it all out there on the ice. I also expect T-Mobile Arena to be rocking. You
1: yes.
2: know, because I know how much they love the Golden Knights out there in Vegas, and how, you know, they could really kind of affect the game with that intensity and that noise. So as I say, if you're going, bring some earplugs.
1: Yeah, well, I'll tell you what, man. Jordan Staal has been fantastic for Carolina. This dude's incredible. Yeah. Right? Fifth straight game with the goal, tied the longest goal streak in Stanley Cup final history. Sixth player in the expansion era, that goes back to 67-68, to score six goals in the first five games of a cup final.
2: Wow.
1: Fifth player age 37 or older to score six-plus goals. Like, every time they score, I don't have to know. I can hear it.
2: Right.
1: That the puck went in the net. I'm like, oh, Jordan did it again.
2: Yeah, it's like his skates just sound a certain way, huh?
1: This guy scored a goal from his belly.
2: Yeah. Yeah, that's it. That's impressive. That is impressive for sure.
1: Impressive? That's insane.
2: Right.
1: I mean, it don't matter what he's doing.
2: Like, yeah, that's also not great for the goalies, too.
1: No, it's not. No, look, this has not been an excellent display of goalie power, to say the least. It has not been that. Speaking of goalies, what about that World Cup? Emmett, what do you got on the World Cup? Your five most exciting things. That's next on ESPN Radio.
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0: The Carolina Hurricanes are now one win away from getting that Stanley Cup. I'm Q Myers. Game five is a final in the books. The Hurricanes, they took a 4-2 victory over the Vegas Golden Knights. Vegas, they actually struck first with a power play goal in the first period. Carolina fought back and had four unanswered until Vegas stopped the bleeding with 6 minutes left to go in the third to make it 4-2. That would be the final score. Again, Carolina now has a 3-2 series lead. Game six coming up Sunday night from Las Vegas. In the World Cup, Mexico got off to a victorious start, beating South Africa 2-0 as the largest World Cup in history kicked off Thursday at Mexico City's famed Estadio Azteca. But the story of this one was that three red cards were called, two for South Africa, one for Mexico, the most in the opening World Cup contest. It was Mexico's eighth time playing in the opening match of a World Cup and their first win in an opener, having previously lost five and drawn two, including against then-host South Africa at the 2010 World Cup. WNBA games that have gone final. Matter of fact, they've all gone final. The Fever, they topped the Sky 114-106. Aaliyah Boston had a double-double, 34 points and 12 rebounds. While the Liberty, they beat the Dream 104-90. Breonna Stewart had 19 points and 11 rebounds. Angel Reese for the Dream in a losing effort at 25 points and 9 rebounds of her own. The Wings, they got the victory over the Mercury, 85-70. Paige Beckers, 31 points, 6 rebounds. Dallas is 8-4 on the season. And the Las Vegas Aces, they get the victory over the Portland Fire, 105-89. Asia Wilson, 32 points on the night. 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

0: and I'll tell you why. I can tell you why.
1: Right.
0: Because the Spurs just blew a 29-point lead.
1: Right. That's why everybody is confident the Knicks can win it in five.
0: Oh, hey, look, man. I love me some Chris Canty.
1: Yeah.
0: But that was the – talk about Captain Obvious.
1: Hey, man, it happens. You got to get those things done one way or the other, right?
0: I'm not mad. And you know what? When a team blows a 29-point lead like the Spurs, sometimes it's okay to be Captain Obvious in something like that. So shout-out to Chris Canty, Evan Cohen, and, of course, Michelle Smallman, unsportsmanlike here on ESPN Radio. It's game night on ESPN Radio, the all-new ESPN app, SiriusXM Channel 80, and tune in. 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He's Emmett Golden. I'm Q Myers. I am not the soccer aficionado of the show. This is why we have friends in good places or guys that actually like to watch soccer all the time, like my guy Emmett Golden, who just randomly will be watching some soccer match all over the country. So since he is the guy and the World Cup is going on, Emmett, I need you to give me five of them. Like the Loonies have five on it.
1: Okay.
0: Your top five World Cup things that you're most excited about if you're up for the challenge.
1: Oh, I'm ready for it. So let's get this thing started.
2: Number five.
1: The golden ball. And I'm not talking about an actual gold ball that they're going to play with. No, that is the trophy that is given to the top scorer in the World Cup. And there are some great goal scorers in this year's tournament. Harry Kane from England, Mbappe from France, Erling Haaland out of Norway. And we can't forget about two of the greatest players that have ever lived, Messi and Ronaldo. So I want to see goals, and I can't wait to see some of the best in the world put the ball in the back of the net.
0: I'm going to go with Messi. That's going to go ahead. And I know that's okay. Me going out on a limb, right?
1: Right.
0: But again, soccer for dummies. So Messi is a name I recognize. Ronaldo's a name that I recognize. What was the guy with the M name?
1: Mbappe.
0: Yeah, I like that name too. I kind of like his name, but since I can't say it.
1: Right. I understand. I definitely understand. I would probably choose Harry Kane or maybe even Erling Haaland. Haaland is one of the best goal scorers in the world. He fills it up for Man City. That is the first thing I'm excited about. This is next.
2: Number four.
1: Lamine Yamal, right? And you're like, what? What are you talking about?
0: What are you talking about?
1: This young man is 18 years old. He's from Spain. He plays for the Spanish national team, plays for Barcelona. He is up next, right? People look at him as the guy that could take the baton from Messi and Ronaldo as the great player, the next goal.
0: Okay.
1: And in order to do that, you got to perform well in the World Cup. So Yamal is, again, 18 years old, young guy, one of the most valuable players in the world. You can't even call Barcelona unless you're willing to go over $300 million. So that pretty much makes him untouchable on the transfer market. Yamal's the guy.

0: ball and soccer, whatever you want to call it. Most of the time, people are arguing about who's the GOAT. Well, this might be your last chance to see the GOAT, whoever you feel it is, in the World Cup. I'll definitely be keeping an eye on that.
1: I feel like, and maybe I'm wrong, but I feel like there was a handful of years ago that they played against each other and it was made such a big deal. And it was, I think the final was like 1-0.
0: Yeah. I mean, it's soccer, you know.
1: No, because I remember I was like, oh, I'm going to watch this because these are supposed to be two of the, you know, the best in the world. And I knew the names. And so I watched it. Yeah. And I remember going back to the radio station the next day and I was like, I didn't really do anything for me. They're supposed to be the best in the world. And it was 1-0. And they're like, well, do you like defensive football games? I was like, yeah. Well, that's what you saw. I was like, ah, boo.
0: Yeah.
1: I'm out.
0: So I will say this about both those guys. Definitely greats of all time.
1: Yeah.
0: Not necessarily playing like they're in their prime.
1: Okay.
0: But still cool to see. So that was number three.
2: Number two.
0: U.S. Men's National Team. I got to see how they measure up against the best teams in the world. If they don't get out of group play, it will be a disaster. And I don't expect that to happen. I believe that they'll get out of the group play. But even then, I need to see them win a game in the knockout round and really take that next step, because many people are saying this is the golden age of U.S. soccer. You can't be losing early in the World Cup if this is the best foot you've been able to put forward.
1: And how come we haven't been better? And maybe excuse my ignorance, but just how come we haven't been better? The last thing I remember is the women were really good. Like every time they took the pitch.
0: Simplistically, easy for me to say, our best athletes don't play soccer. Around the world, every other country, best athletes play soccer. Now, when it comes to the women, think about it. A lot of times, girls, when they're younger, will play soccer and basketball, right? Or maybe softball. And that's why the U.S. dominates in those areas. But from the men's side, imagine if Odell played soccer from the time he was born. How great do you think he would be? You know, like LeBron's a little too big, but think of all the DBs and the receivers in the NFL. Think of the shortstops, you know, in the U.S. Think of the point guards that you have on the basketball.
3: Jalen Brunson.
0: There you go. Imagine Brunson, you know, on
1: big
0: a counter
1: body Brunson.
0: Right. So that is why. I mean, just simplistically, our best athletes don't play soccer. They play other sports. So for that reason, we tend to be behind some of the other countries.
3: I feel like to the point of the girls when they're young play soccer more. I played soccer for like 5 years, which is a huge joke because I don't like to run. I don't think I was ever good. I don't think I ever scored a goal in 5 years of playing soccer, but it's just like you play soccer.
0: Right.
1: I played soccer just to stay in condition.
0: That's all I played for. In junior high, the basketball coach was the soccer coach.
1: Yeah.
0: And he said you couldn't be on the basketball team unless you played soccer.
1: Yeah.
0: Shout out to Rodney Bailey, former NFL player. He was our goalkeeper. Nice. And Carl F. Schuler back in the day. Mr. Morrison, our coach. And then finally,
2: number one,
0: the fans. Bro, the fans, the atmosphere, it is wild. And I can't wait to see this. There is a gentleman from the Congo, okay? He stands up right before the ball is kicked off, and he holds one hand in the air.
1: Mm-hmm.
0: And Q, he doesn't move for 90 minutes, 90 plus minutes.
1: What?
0: He doesn't move. He stands up like he's a statue, and everybody around him is going crazy the whole time, win or lose, no matter what. They are turned up, and this guy's wearing a very bright, colorful suit, and he stands there like a statue. The soccer fans are wild.
1: For 90 minutes, he just stands there like a statue.
0: 90 minutes, does not move.
1: What if he's got to go to the bathroom, or he's got to do something? He gets thirsty or something.
0: Doesn't matter.
3: I feel like he probably takes care of all that. Have you guys seen, along those lines with the fans, I think another interesting angle.
1: I've seen some fans, all right.
3: But the international fans coming to the United States. Did you see this German fan who's like gone viral on Twitter because he discovered Buc-ee's?
0: No, oh, no.
3: So, like, there's this amazing, German though. Fan who's here for the World Cup. And, like, I guess he discovered Bucky's and, like, his mind was blown.

0: phone, and he's been sharing it on Twitter. And so, like, I think that's another interesting part of this is, like, all these fans from around the world that are going to come to the United States and, like, discover stuff.
1: I've also heard that the Europeans are tasting our fast food. And they can't believe it because it's not like their fast food. I don't know if people know this. The standards are a little bit higher over there. So they come here and they're like, is this grease? This is sugar? Man, this cholesterol is amazing because it ain't necessarily like that over there. I just sent you guys a picture of this gentleman. He recreates a statue that's in the Congo and he stands the entire time is one of the most amazing things I've ever seen. And the fans, man, look, I love America and all that. You think our fans are crazy? They have nothing on soccer fans.
0: Can you pronounce this man's name?
1: Nope.
0: Either
1: That's
0: one of you?
1: That's why I said a guy from the Congo.
2: I thought it was AFCON.
1: I mean, no, that's not his name. No, that was at the AFCON, the African tournament.
2: Oh,
1: yeah,
2: my bad.
1: He did that at the tournament where all the countries in Africa.
2: Okay, I got his name. Okay, Dr. Congo fan Kuka Muladinga.
1: There you go.
2: That's Boom!
0: A Dr. Congo, by the way.
1: Yeah, yeah.
2: Oh, is that a doctor?
1: He said Dr. Congo.
2: hey, y'all get the hell, man. At least I tried.
0: I think Kuka Muladinga.
1: There it is.
2: You know, this is, with all due respect, he looks like Ron Washington.
1: He does, 100%.
2: He looks like he should be coaching baseball somewhere.
1: Yes.
2: Talking
1: yes,
2: about that's how baseball go. He looked like Ron Washington. I'm just saying. That's his name.
1: Those are the top five things I'm excited for when it comes to the World Cup.
2: Man, Kuka Muladinga, man, he's got some staying power. 90 minutes without moving. My man is tripping. He's Emmett Golden. I'm Q Myers. It's been a big night in the WNBA. We show love to them and everyone who deserves it here on Game Night. That's next on ESPN Radio.
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2: Nothing can stop me. 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
0: A lot of big time performances in the WNBA, so we'll start right there. Ladies first, the Aces, the Fire. Chelsea Gray was on fire.
3: Gray on the trail. Come on.
4: 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How about 9-3 balls? Wow.
2: Nothing can stop me. I'm all the way up.
5: Their highlight courtesy of Prime Video, the Aces beat the Fire 105-89.
0: Chelsea Gray, 9 3-pointers, ties a WNBA record. She ends up the night with 29 points. Asia Wilson has 32 of her own. Asia Wilson's 40th career 30-point game, trailing only Diana Taurasi for the most in WNBA history, and Diana had 54 of them. But Asia Wilson's coming for her, and I still say best player in the WNBA, hands down, it's not even close.
5: Hey, I wouldn't argue with you.
0: You can't. You can't. Nobody can argue at this stage of the game. Asia Wilson's that good, but the Aces got the dub. 105-89 over the Fire. And I'll tell you what, man, that Portland team, that expansion team, is a good team. Watch out for them. I know they didn't get the victory tonight. They're 6-8 on the season, but they are a competitive bunch. So make sure you watch out for them. How about the Fever in the Sky? This one took overtime.
6: Williams can't hit the reverse. Clark. Spinning to the rim! A 30-piece for Caitlin Clark.
2: Nothing can stop me. I'm all the way up.
5: That's how it sounded on Prime Video. The Fever 114, the Sky 106 in overtime.
0: 30 points for Caitlin Clark. 34 points for Aaliyah Boston. First pair of teammates in WNBA history to have a 30-point double-double in the same game. And I don't know, man, something feels a little off still about the Fever. They're sitting there at 7-5. It just don't feel right. You know what I mean? Yeah. It just feels like there's something a little funky going on there in Indiana. But a win is a win, and you win a lot, then it'll cure all. So they're 7-5 on the season, and they got the dub over the Sky. It took overtime, but they got it done. Again, showing love to the ones that deserve it here on Game Night on ESPN Radio and the ESPN app. How about the Wings and the Mercury? Paige Beckers, they got themselves a squad, and you know she's a baller.
7: Okay. How many charges do you think you took in your career?
8: Let's see.
7: Oh, hold that pop. Paige Beckers has got something to pay from distance.
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0: Paige Beckers, 31 points. 24 of those came in the first half. She reaches 900 career points in 48 games. Ties for the sixth fastest in WNBA history. AZ Fudd had 17 points overall, had 17 points combined in previous two games. So she's starting to come on a little bit. And the Wings are looking like a pretty good team early on, 8-4 on the young season. How about the Liberty and the Dream? How did this bad boy play?
9: There's not a game where I see that Garner, I said she did not do his
10: job. Oh, heat check from Satu Savali. Power up activated.
9: Who's she laughing with on the sidelines over there?
2: Nothing can stop me. 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
0: Satu Savali, almost forget that she's out there balling, but she is an absolute baller. So watch out for her. Watch out for the Liberty. First time in franchise history, five players with 15-plus points. First to do that since the Lynx did it back in August of 2025. Liberty's sixth straight win. They started out 3-4, and they're 4-0 in the Commissioner's Cup, only unbeaten team in the Eastern Conference. Again, showing that love to the ones that deserve it here on Game Night on ESPN Radio and the ESPN app. Let's turn our attention to Major League Baseball, the Dodgers, the Pirates, Ohtani.
11: Payoff pitch, and Ohtani swings, hits the ball deep to right field, heading back toward the wall. It is gone. Right over the wall in right center field. Shohei Ohtani, home run number 13, and the Dodgers get on the board first. It's 1-0.
2: Nothing can stop me. I'm all the way up.
5: AM 570, LA Sports on the call as the Dodgers beat the Pirates 8-6.
0: So Ohtani gets the home run in the top of the third. The Dodgers go on to win it, as you mentioned, 8-6. But then he got pinch hit for in the seventh inning, left the game with left knee inflammation. Dave Roberts had this to say post game about Shohei's injury.
8: Not high. I think that we tried to be smart about it and, you know, talked to the trainer and said he had a little behind the knee, a little hamstring. So just wanted to be smart and not push it. So I feel good about him being in there tomorrow. But obviously with the travel tonight, we'll just kind of see how he comes in.
12: Was there something that sparked it or was something he's been kind of feeling?
8: No, first we heard about it. So I don't know if it was when he tried to steal second base or what, but didn't hear about it last night. Didn't hear about it today until about the sixth inning, something like that.
0: So Dave Roberts making it sound like not a big deal. Shohei leaving the game. You know, level of concern is not high, but of course we'll pay attention, especially when it's Shohei. That is always a big deal. Again, showing love to the ones that deserve it here on game night on ESPN Radio. The Orioles, the Mariners, Pete Alonso.
13: Pete hits it high and deep. Left field. There it goes. Pete Alonso sends it deep into the Baltimore night. What a shot. It made it onto the walkway in left field. Pete Alonso just sent a baseball where it just never goes. 440 feet later, the Orioles are all over Brian Wu. 6-1 Baltimore.
14: Nothing can stop me. I'm all the way up.
5: WBAL on the call there when all things went final. It was the Orioles 7, the Mariners 5.
0: Yeah, they had to hold on to that one, man. They were up 6-1 in the bottom of the third, and then they end up winning 7-5. So it became a lot closer than it needed to be, but Baltimore held on for the victory. Pete Alonso, 2-run home run, the 6th run, third inning, 439 feet, longest for Orioles this season, back-to-back games with a home run for Pete Alonso. How about the Mets and the Cardinals? Juan Soto making that money.
15: 2 outs in the 7th. A 1-2. Ripped in the air to right field. Pretty deep. Walker back onto the track. At the wall. It is gone. Juan Soto with a go-ahead home run in the bottom of the 7th has given the Mets a 5-4 lead.
14: Nothing can stop me. I'm all the way up.
5: That highlight courtesy of 880 ESPN New York. The Cardinals fall to the Mets 5-4.
0: Juan Soto's first go-ahead hit in the 7th inning or later this season. Second go-ahead home run as a Met. The other one coming on July 7th of 2025 at San Francisco. What about the Cubs and the Rockies? Top of the 4th, this happened.
16: Cubs trail by a run. Here's the pitch. Suzuki drives one in the air. Deep left field. It's got a chance. Grand slam home run. Seiya Suzuki with a granny.
14: Nothing can stop me. I'm all the way up.
5: That call courtesy of Cubs Radio Network. The Cubs kept going from there as they beat the Rockies 9-3.
0: That's Suzuki's third career Grand Slam, first one this season, fourth Japanese player to hit 3 career Grand Slams. Not bad at that at all. And then the Cubs hit 3 home runs in the game for the first time since April 25th. So they just do what I would do, Emmett. Just, you know, I don't need a steal base no more. I just hit the ball over the fence. Just go yard.
5: Hey, ain't nothing wrong with that. You know, everybody loves the long ball. You know what I'm saying? Home runs are awesome. That's why we had a home run derby.
0: I can't believe nobody rang the bell on me, man. Y'all are slipping, man. Y'all are not on your A game.
5: It's been a long week, dog.
0: Man, it took me a celebrity all-star softball game before I ever hit a home run. I don't know what y'all talking about, man. He's Emmett Golden. I'm Q Myers. We got SportsCenter all night coming up next on ESPN Radio and the all-new ESPN app.
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6: Coming up on SportsCenter All Night. It's game five of a deadlock Stanley Cup final.
7: Ehlers with a shot direct to the front. He scores! The captain! It's five games! It's six goals in the Stanley Cup final! Oh, captain! Jordan Staal!
6: We've got all the reaction from a historic game five of the NBA finals.
8: There was no pick six in that game. There was no disastrous thing. The Spurs had four or five disastrous moments that are inexplicable.
6: The standoff continues between Texas Tech and the NCAA.
9: Tech has made their side very clear in a letter that was sent from the Attorney General in the state to the Big 12 today. Essentially threatening legal action from Tech.
6: Plus, we prepare you for the U.S. Men's National Team's World Cup match against Paraguay.
10: I think there's a tremendous amount of confidence. 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
11: From the desert to the coast, Stanley Cup Final Game 5 in Raleigh, SportsCenter All Night presented by Progressive, ESPN Radio and the all-new ESPN app, SiriusXM Channel 80. Getaway day in baseball. We'll hear from NCAA President Charlie Baker on the Brendan Sorsby ruling. The World Cup is back, and we've got Commissioner's Cup in the W. But let's get right to the ice.
12: Brandon Bussey, his first ever playoff start, will be a win in the Stanley Cup Final in Game 4. And we're headed back to Raleigh, tied at 2.
13: Kids grow up, they dream about doing something like this. So honored to have the opportunity. It was a great effort by us tonight. Excited to get back to Raleigh.
14: Every game has been ups and downs, and it's never pretty. And it's been so much fun to be a part of. But the guys grinded mentally tough tonight, I thought. And it's been much.
11: So here we go, Stanley Cup Final, Game 5 on ABC, series tied 2-2, and what a series it's been to this point. You heard it right there, but the big question coming into this one was who would be in the net for Carolina. Brandon Bussey coming off his first playoff start, a win on the road in Vegas in Game 4, and it was Bussey again tonight in the crease for the Hurricanes. This series has been one of fast starts. Why should tonight be any different? 6 minutes into the action.
15: Eichel to the line. Hurdle back for Eichel. He sends it in front, and he scores! What a back-and-forth setup for the Golden Knights. Pavel Dorofeev back and forth with Eichel, and the Knights take a 1-0 lead.
11: Fox Sports 98.9. Only the fifth time Carolina has allowed the first goal in these playoffs, but the third time in this series. The 1-0 lead wasn't safe for too long. Fast forward just 5 minutes, and who else but Jordan Staal, captain my captain, ties it 1-1. Staal's five-game goal streak is tied for the longest of his career, regular season and playoffs. Also ties the longest goal streak in Stanley Cup final history. So we end the first, tied one, back and forth to start the second period, then roughly halfway through.
12: Svechnikov, back up top. Chance for Gostisbehere. Svechnikov, snaps, scores! There are the hands, and that's the magic of number 37, Andre Svechnikov. And it's 2-1, Carolina, a power play goal.
11: 99.9 The Fan, and why stop there? Still in the second period, Carolina with the puck.
12: Now fighting for it behind the net is Martinuk. Back across, they score!
11: That snaps a five-game goal drought for Aho. Carolina up 3-1 after two. Hurricanes hadn't had the lead entering the third period in this series. Tough blow for Vegas, though, as William Karlsson had to leave the game in the second with a left arm injury and then had to leave the building shortly thereafter, did not return. Svechnikov scored his second goal of the game in the third period to put the Hurricanes up 4-1. No quit from Vegas, though. Dorofeev got his second of the game a little more than halfway through the period. So the Golden Knights, still with life, pull the goalie late to gain the man advantage but couldn't capitalize. And Carolina wins it 4-2, and the Hurricanes hold a 3-2 series lead. Andrei Svechnikov's two goals both came on the power play, and he's just the second Hurricanes player with two power play goals in a Stanley Cup final game. He joined our Emily Kaplan after the game.
1: Andre, this morning you said this was going to be the biggest game of your career. Describe the mentality heading into this one.
16: Yeah, you know, it is the biggest game was for me. The mentality was great, you know. Couldn't sleep for the nap, to be honest. Stanley Cup final, and, you know, thank God we won this game. We're going to roll, and we got one more in us.
1: You're known as a rink rat. Like, you used to stay on the ice after games. I saw you on the ice here about 3 hours before puck drop. What do those moments mean to you? What are you doing?
16: Yeah, I mean, I think that's how we was raised up, to be honest. Just hard work, you know, and God will see everything.
1: So two goals for you tonight. How much pressure were you putting on yourself as a top guy in this team to produce?
16: Yeah, I mean, quite decent pressure, to be honest, this playoff. But, you know, just a new day was today. And, you know, thank God we won. And like I said, we got one more in us.
1: So you build up a pretty big lead here. But at the end, they have a power play. What's going through your mind as you're watching your teammates and Brandon Bussy back there?
16: Yeah, we're just, to be honest, praying. You know, we need a good defense here and block some shots. And, I mean, key, what a block. Great game, you know, and Bussy was a hell of a game tonight.
1: Describe what it's like watching Bussy come in and play like this.
16: Yeah, I mean, the crowd loves Bussy, right, guys? Love you too, guys. You guys the best.
1: All right, Andre, one win away from the Stanley Cup. You're going off to Vegas. What emotion is going to be the hardest to manage right now?
16: Yeah, I mean, I think it's going to be the same mentality, to be honest, is this morning. Like I said, you know, it's the biggest game, and that's going to happen, you know, biggest game in our life and in my career personally.
1: So what are you expecting for it?
16: Yeah, I mean, it's going to be, you know, it's going to be hard. That's the hardest trophy to win, and we just kind of got to play our game and, you know, keep the pressure on, and hopefully we're going to keep the momentum.
1: We'll see you Sunday for Game 6.
16: Спасибо. Thank you so much. Спасибо.
11: Hurricanes head coach Rod Brind'Amour after the game on his team's poise tonight.
17: Yeah, I mean, I thought, to be honest, I didn't think we had a great first period, that's for sure, but then we kind of got our game going. I think, yeah, I don't know, poise, I'm not sure. I didn't like a lot of the stuff we were doing at times, but I think the goal, Buss had a lot of poise. I think he looked pretty calm in there and obviously played a great game for us.
11: As for the Golden Knights, they've lost both previous series in their history when trailing 3-2. Their head coach, John Tortorella, after the game.
18: John, did you feel like the momentum shifted after those back-to-back penalties?
19: Yeah, both sets, right? The first two and then the four-minute minor hurt us.
20: John, did you consider at all going to Aiden Hill in the third period, or was there any conversation
19: you thought about? Oh, Christ, that could be the stupidest question I've heard.
11: Okay, so Coach Tortorella, not a fan of that question. What he will be a fan of is getting back to home ice for Game 6. Carolina, though, now just one win away from the Stanley Cup. It'd be its first since 2006. Teams that go up 3-2 in a best-of-seven Stanley Cup final have a 37-8 series record and have won 10 straight. Game 6 will be from T-Mobile Arena. Puck drops on Sunday at 8 p.m. Eastern Time. 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
0: The Knicks have done it! The biggest comeback in NBA Finals history! Game 4 of the Finals goes to New York. Incredible!
21: Jalen, one question, one word. How?
22: Believe. One word.
23: It's a game of runs. We believe in ourselves. We've come back before. We're battle-tested. We're mentally, we're tough. We're a resilient group, so we just stay with it.
24: You gotta have a little luck in life. You gotta have a little luck in sports. But you can also go make your own luck, too. And that was probably the biggest message.
11: Game 4. My goodness. The game. The comeback. The scene. It had it all. Just wait for the movie. I think we're all still shaking our heads at what we witnessed on Wednesday night. This was a where were you when type moment that will live forever in the minds of sports fans, immortalized in New York. ESPN NBA analyst Chinee Ogwumike said it in best in her own words on Get Up.
25: What everyone is asking right now in the city is, were you there? Mm-hmm. And were you there for the hand of God that potentially took a team that was in purgatory and transformed them to a team of destiny? New York is a city like no other, and this was a game like no other. And we can talk about all the people that were on the floor. It's not the Spike Lees or the Ben Stillers who we all see and ran into. For me, second and third quarter, I got lucky and sat next to OG Anunoby's brother. Mm. And we were kicking it. And you know what he told me? My brother makes championship plays. Mm. He's all about impact.
26: He does.
25: After the game, I'm doing my hit, watching Richard Jefferson get tackled, wild things happening, and I lock eyes with them. And he's like, how is this possible? Everyone in the arena has a story like that. That makes this bigger than a game, bigger than an event. This is a life moment.
11: The Knicks were down 27 points at the break, the largest halftime deficit overcome in NBA postseason history. They trailed by as many as 29. We've already heard that was the largest comeback in NBA Finals history. The Spurs, who drained 14 threes in the first half, just went cold in the second half. For some, the question remains, was it the Knicks? Was it the Spurs? Basketball Hall of Famer Chris Webber on the Rich Eisen Show.
27: New York took it, and they took it because of the shot selection of San Antonio. Mm. So San Antonio, I always say your offensive shot selection really helps your defense. And if you're just shooting threes 1-on-4 early in the shot clock, one, you're not like putting any pressure on me. Two, you're not putting any pressure on our defense as a whole. You're not moving it side to side. And, you know, it's kind of giving up on a play, taking an early three bad shot just because you're allowed to. I think that allowed New York to get out and run. And when you run, what happens? You get the crowd into it. You get to the free throw line. You get a flagrant foul. You get people angry because now the pace is really a great pace. So I think they took advantage of the opportunities. They stayed focused and they moved the ball. It wasn't just one guy dribbling around trying to get others involved, but the faster the pace got because of bad shots gave energy to the team, to the crowd, and that momentum went on to get them to get the last possession of a game.
11: And you can thank Big Body Brunson and OG Anunoby for sparking that momentum and the final play. New York loyalist and host of First Take Stephen A. Smith had to look away at the end.
28: I did not watch the last shot live. I did not watch it live. I bowed my head and I relied completely on the noise from the crowd to tell me what happened. Because I was that scared that the New York Knicks were going to find a way to lose this even after pulling off that epic comeback. And the good Lord didn't let me down. And that's where I'm at right now.
29: Yo.
28: I haven't slept much.
29: You should.
28: Understand? I was tossing and turning, but with glee, with excitement, you know, sensing what is here. 48 minutes away from a 53-year drought. One game, 48 minutes, three shots at the apple. Don't let it come to that. Get it done as soon as you possibly can. New York Knicks. One win away from the championship.
11: I think we all had that exhausted feeling at the end of that one. The conversation continued on First Take. ESPN NBA analyst Kendrick Perkins shared his thoughts on exactly what transpired on Wednesday night.
30: I witnessed greatness last night. An all-time great performance by the Knicks
2: in all-time individual performances by OG Anunoby and Jalen Brunson. They were Michael Jordan and Scottie Pippen last night in real time. They got on their asses like a pair of apple bottoms. It wasn't just the second half. We got to realize and remember, Jalen Brunson kept the game, kept the Knicks relevant throughout the second quarter. He showed what true leadership was all about. And then OG Anunoby, the 2026 version of Scottie Pippen, was getting it done on both ends. On top of that, he had two moments that solidified him for him getting his jersey retired after they complete the mission of winning the NBA championship. The big time block and the big time tip in. Two moments that we will remember for the rest of our lives.
11: Speaking of living forever, so will the tip in from OG Anunoby. If New York wins it all, the ring may not be the only piece of hardware Anunoby receives. Unsportsmanlike Chris Canty.
3: That play, that tip in by OG Anunoby, will be the statue at Madison Square Garden that they choose to immortalize this moment in this championship. That's the one. That's the play. And Jalen Brunson has been awesome. He's had a lot of moments down the stretch. And there's a reason why Jalen Brunson is one of the best clutch players, known for being one of the best clutch players in the entire league. But that moment by OG Anunoby is the moment that will be immortalized.
11: Game 5 sees the series shift back to Texas on Saturday night at Frostbank Center. Tip-off is 8:30 p.m. Eastern Time on ABC. 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SportsCenter All Night rolls on. Getaway day in baseball. Dodgers, Pirates. Dodgers trying to forget about blowing a 5-run lead on Wednesday. Ohtani, who started on the mound in that one, came out swinging in the third.
4: Payoff pitch, and Ohtani swings, hits the ball deep to right field, heading back toward the wall. It is gone! Right over the wall in right center field, Shohei Ohtani, home run number 13, and the Dodgers get on the board first. It's 1-0.
11: AM 570 LA Sports, that's his fourth game this season, reaching base safely 4-plus times. Breaking a tie for the most on the team. Same inning.
4: Muncy can get a big lead at first. And Tucker lifts one in the air to shallow left. That ball's going to drop in for a hit. Paez comes in to score. Freeman, who is on the run on contact, right behind him. It's a two-out, two-run single for Kyle Tucker. And the Dodgers lead it 3-0.
11: Dodgers win this one 8-6. Shohei Ohtani left the game in the seventh with left knee inflammation and did not return. Skipper Dave Roberts after the game on his level of concern for Ohtani.
5: Not high. I think that we tried to be smart about it and, talked to the trainer and said he had a little behind the knee, a little hamstring. So just wanted to be smart and not push it. So I feel good about him being in there tomorrow. But obviously with the travel tonight, we'll just kind of see how he comes in.
7: Was there something that sparked it or was something he's been kind of feeling?
5: No, first we heard about it. So I don't know if it was when he tried to steal second base or what, but didn't hear about it last night. Didn't hear about it today until about the sixth inning, something like that.
11: Dodgers head to Chicago on Friday. The latest on Brendan Sorsby's ruling from NCAA President Charlie Baker. When we come back, SportsCenter All Night continues. It's ESPN Radio.
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1: 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Chris Burnett with you here on SportsCenter All Night. The Brendan Sorsby saga continues. According to our Pete Thamel, both sides have their feet planted on this one.
2: Texas Tech with Kirby Hokut coming out with a statement and Joey McGuire, again, talking about a return to play plan for Brendan Sorsby shows that they aren't flinching. Tech has made their side very clear in a letter that was sent to the Attorney General from the Attorney General in the state to the Big 12 today, essentially threatening legal action from Tech if the Big 12 ends up taking action on Tech, shows they're entrenched. And obviously, you know, the Big 12 ADs stated their case and stated it loudly. They don't like how this is unfolded, and they want to see some kind of action, and we'll probably find out in the next week or so.
1: So NCAA President Charlie Baker joined Amber and Ian on Thursday to discuss the ruling that granted Sorsby an injunction and the ability to play this fall. Baker on his reaction to Monday's news.
3: I think I view it in some respects as kind of a new low with respect to our ability to enforce rules that are deemed by most people as pretty reasonable. And this one in particular is sort of an unbreakable one that's been around sports generally, in college and professional sports in particular, for probably, you know, close to 60 or 70 years. And I think it illustrates maybe more than anything that's happened before that the folks in D.C. who've been talking about trying to create some sort of framework around rulemaking that involves the NCAA and college sports are heading down the right track. I mean, you've got Senator Cantwell, Democrat from state of Washington, who's been involved in these issues for years, and Senator Cruz out of Texas, Republican, who put together between them a bipartisan bill. You can see when you read it where they both gave to get something bigger. And that bill, for example, would have made it much harder for somebody to challenge a national rule like the rule that we have and that every other sports organization has about betting on your own team and betting on sports generally to stand up. And I think in some ways, it's sort of a bit of a seminal moment for a lot of people.
1: And I think this is where college sports could find itself at an inflection point right now. But then there's the Texas Tech side of things. Head coach Joey McGuire hasn't said much to this point. He spoke to the media, though, and didn't hold back his thoughts on this process and his QB1.
4: Brendan Sorsby is recovering from an addiction. He's recovering. Like, I've sat down with this young man multiple times, and the things that he is going through and what he's been through is serious. As a society, we've been okay with other things that happens and allowing players to play. And this has been the one thing that has united people that we're against, you know. And it's crazy because it's not murder. It's not beating somebody. There's a lot of things that we're working through.
1: So for now, Sorsby will be required to sit the first two games of the 2026 season and then be eligible to suit up in time for conference play week 3 against Houston. SportsCenter All Night, ESPN Radio. It's known as the biggest sporting event in the world, and it only comes around once every 4 years. The FIFA World Cup officially opened play on Thursday, brought to you by Gusto. 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This year's tournament takes place across North America, becoming the 6th nation to host multiple World Cups. And speaking of America, the U.S. men's national team gets underway in group play on Friday at 9 p.m. Eastern when it faces Paraguay at SoFi Stadium in L.A. Former men's national team head coach Greg Berhalter joined Unsportsmanlike to share his thoughts on the 2026 squad.
5: 13 of the players are returning from the previous World Cup, but I would say 19 of them or 20 of them have been in the last cycle. So they've been around the national team program. It's not new players. Then you have about 6 players, Sebastian included, that are new from last cycle. And I think, you know, so it's a good mix. You have veteran experience, players that have played in the World Cup, and then you have this new talent that's going to, you know, re-energize and give the team some fresh air.
1: ESPN soccer reporter Jeremy Schapp says the U.S. could have trouble getting far.
6: Now, look, as I said, a lot of great talent. Tyler Adams, Christian Pulisic, Weston McKennie, Chris Richards. We could go on. But you also have to look at the games that this team has played this season. Friendlies this year against Portugal, against Belgium, against Senegal and Germany more recently. Three losses, one win. And if you look back historically, the U.S. has played 15 matches in the World Cup in the last 20 years. They've won three games. They defeated Algeria in 2010. They defeated Ghana in 2014. And they defeated Iran last time around in Qatar almost 4 years ago. So you're talking about a team that historically over the last 20 years has gone 3-6-6 at the World Cup level. I don't want to be Debbie Downer. I just think everybody has to inject a little bit of realism when we're talking about expectations.
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1: Los Angeles Dodgers star Shohei Ohtani left the game in the seventh inning of Thursday night's 8-6 win over Pittsburgh due to left knee inflammation. Dodgers manager Dave Roberts downplayed the significance of it, and the Dodgers say they expect Ohtani to play on Friday night in Chicago. The FIFA World Cup officially opened play on Thursday and will take place throughout North America until July 19th. Mexico defeated South Africa 2-0 in the opening match. The United States opens group play on Friday against Paraguay at 9 p.m. Eastern at SoFi Stadium in L.A. And Andrei Svechnikov scored twice, and Sebastian Aho added a second period goal, helping the Hurricanes beat the Vegas Golden Knights 4-2 on Thursday night to move within one of claiming the Stanley Cup.
2: And this one is over. We don't get the official horn. Now we do. Carolina, 4-2 winners in Game 5. They take a 3-2 series lead, and we will talk to you in Sin City. I know they like gold out there, but a big piece of silver is waiting for Carolina.
1: 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I'm Chris Burnett. Fast starts have been a theme in this series. Barely 6 minutes into the game, and Vegas took a 1-0 lead. Big question for Game 5 was the same as Game 4. Who would be in the net for Carolina? Brandon Bussey got his second straight start over Fredrik Andersen and did not disappoint despite the early goal. Bussey finished with 22 saves on 24 shot attempts. Jordan Staal got the Canes on the board in the first, ties the longest goal streak at 5 in Stanley Cup final history. The score was tied 1-1 at the end of the first period, and then Carolina's offense scored 2 goals in the second to make it 3-1. And the Hurricanes had their first lead of the series entering the third period. Bad news for Vegas, though, as William Karlsson left the game with an injury and did not return. Carolina scored again in the third to make it 4-1 and didn't look back. The Golden Knights got one of their own to make it 4-2 and give them some hope. Pulled the goalie late, but it wasn't successful. Hurricanes get the win 4-2. The captain, Jordan Staal, now with 6 goals this Stanley Cup final. That's tied for the most in a single Stanley Cup final by a skater age 37 or older, and the most in a single series in franchise history. Staal joined Scott Van Pelt and shared this on the outcome.
3: What does it require, Jordan, of your group to get to this lead now in front of this very talented and very, very tough-minded Vegas squad?
4: Yeah, I mean, it required everything we have. I mean, it's a good team over there. There's no question. I thought everyone in the group, all through the lineup, was dialed in tonight, from Bussey all the way through. And, you know, it required everything, and it's going to require everything to finish us off. So we're gonna take the win, enjoy the night, regroup, find ways to get better, and find a way to get that fourth.
5: Jordan, it's Osh. You mentioned Bussey there. This is an unbelievable story. I'd love to just kind of hear from you what he's like in the room. Obviously, you guys have a lot of trust in him on the ice right now.
4: Yeah, I heard you earlier. He had an unbelievable season. There's no question. He didn't really come out of nowhere. You know, he was kind of maybe our diamond in the rough. And, you know, Freddie played so great. Unfortunate the way it went unfolded for him. But we had so much faith. We have so much faith in Bussey and what he can do. And he played great these last 2 games, and we're going to need him to continue that.
3: You need one more, but it's one more for forever. And in the momentum that can start to grow, what's that like amongst the entire group when a guy like this is providing what he's given your team?
4: Yeah, you always need a backbone in any playoff run. Ask Osh and any other player that's won it. You need a goaltender that's going to be there for you. And there's going to be mistakes. It's not a perfect game ever. And you know, he's been giving us a chance, and we're going to need that.
5: Was there a moment this playoff where you felt like the whole team was completely bought in? I've been on teams where, you know, there's 15 guys and that's not quite enough. And I've been on one team where everyone was bought in. Was there kind of one moment or maybe one series where you really felt like everyone was bought in and this could be your guys' year?
4: Yeah, honestly, it was the first game against Ottawa. I mean, it was right off the bat, this playoff run. You know, you could see through it. In everyone's eyes, I just look in everyone's eyes, man, and they want it. And they know what it takes. And we understand what we need to do. And we have to execute it, though. We've got a big hill to climb still. First game, right off the bat, the boys were ready to rock. And it's been a fun ride ever since.
1: And you heard it there, but ESPN NHL analyst TJ Oshie joined SVP in studio tonight and offered his thoughts on the Hurricanes.
5: They just never went back on their heels. We saw them get up in leads and almost sit back a little bit and just accept Vegas's pressure. When Carolina is coming at you and they are constantly on the forecheck, they're pesky out there. I mean, you feel like there's 10 guys on the ice. They didn't give Vegas that chance to get back into the game. I know they scored a goal late there, but Carolina was unbelievable all night with their pressure and with guys almost never stopping, just always continuing to turn, and they turn out of it, they pressure again, and it's very overwhelming to play against.
1: So Carolina, now just one win away from the Stanley Cup. Teams that go up 3-2 in a best of seven Stanley Cup final have a 37-8 series record and have won 10 straight. Game 6 will shift back to Vegas and T-Mobile Arena. Puck drops on Sunday at 8 p.m. Eastern Time on ABC. 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
6: Inbound over the top. Castle has it, lost it, taken away. The Knicks have done it. The biggest comeback in NBA Finals history. Game 4 of the Finals goes to New York. Incredible.
7: Despite trailing by 27 points at the half, the largest halftime deficit by any true home team in NBA Finals history, and by 29 points as late as the third quarter, the Knicks are now one win away from their first NBA title since 1973. New York led for just 53.8 seconds in Game 4, the second lowest amount of time leading in a finals win since the 1976 merger. Knicks center Karl-Anthony Towns.
8: Experience teaches you a lot, and I think experience let us know that

0: In the first half, the most ever by a road team in an NBA Finals game, the Spurs managed just 30 points in the second half. The 46-point decrease is tied for the largest from a first to second half by any playoff team in the shot clock era. San Antonio center Victor Wembanyama.
1: It was painful, of course. We worked too hard and gave up our leads, you know, just as simple as that. It just hurts.
2: Brunson pulls a quick three off the front rim. No.

0: OG Anunoby became the fifth player with 30 points and a go-ahead field goal in the final 3 seconds of an NBA Finals game, joining a quartet of Hall of Famers, Michael Jordan, Hakeem Olajuwon, Kareem Abdul-Jabbar, and Jerry West. Knicks head coach, Mike Brown.
1: That has to be the most iconic shot in the history of New York basketball. It was just unbelievable.
0: Jalen Brunson had 36 points, his third 30-point NBA Finals game, the most in franchise history. Together, Brunson and Anunoby became the first pair of Knicks teammates to score 30 points each in a Finals game. Brunson on whether Anunoby is underrated.
2: OG is someone who brings it every night, does us ask to him plus more every single night. Regardless of what the outside world thinks of him, we know we have it in a locker room, we have a superstar in a locker room.
3: Back in the hands of Brunson. Brunson against Castle, four to shoot, he's still on the arc. Now tip of the circle, free throw line, puts it up on the float, gets the roll, and the Knicks have the lead! First time they have climbed the mountain!
0: For just the third time since 1971, the first four games of the NBA Finals were all one-possession games within the final 2 minutes of regulation. This is the second Finals in NBA history with multiple games decided by a single point, joining the 1975 series between the Warriors and Bullets. OG Anunoby on turning the page in a tightly contested series.
4: Watch the film, clean up some stuff, because I know we didn't play as well as we can play. We didn't do what we're capable of, so just cleaning that stuff up.
5: And this one truly had it all. The scene, the celebrities, the comeback. It was electric inside the Garden. So where does it all fall in New York City lore? Let's check in with the PTI guys to find out. Michael Wilbon and Tony Kornheiser.
6: All right, Wilbon, was game four the greatest win in New York sports history?
7: No, it wasn't. And people have no shame. If it didn't happen that they could remember it or see it on TikTok on their phones, they think it didn't happen. And so I know it happened, and I'm not even from New York, and I've never lived in New York, though I've covered a lot of games in New York in my life. And just off the top of my head, sitting here jotting down stuff. The Knicks won two championships. The Rangers won a championship in 1994, and they won the clinching game in Madison Square Garden after a 40-year drought because I was there. The Mets won in 69. I hate that team. And they won in 86 with Gooden and Strawberry, right?
8: Well, they won in 86 Islanders, when the ball went through the legs.
7: Well, that too. The Islanders won four straight Stanley Cups. All right, the Yankees have won, is it 27?
8: They won a lot.
7: Championships?
8: Well,
7: but you're the
8: 1927 team, they certainly won.
7: I'm going to leave this to you, and I know there's one we'll get to that's bigger than all the ones represented by anybody with New York.
8: So I've taken some notes on this because I grew up there and I saw a lot of things. And the first thing I would say is, was it a championship? Because if it wasn't a championship, don't talk to me. And it was not. It was game. No. It puts you up 3-1, but you got to win four. It's not a championship. So stop. So back off, Sparky, on that. Agreed. Is it Willis Reed on May 8th, 1970, going out there hitting his first two shots when they win the championship? Is it Bobby Thompson and the shot heard round the world, I believe, in 1951? Is it that? It's not that. Is it Reggie Jackson hitting three home runs off three different Dodger pitchers in the World Series, right? Is it Joe Namath doing this after they win the Super Bowl? Is it Ali Frazier?
7: That's it.
8: One of the biggest.
7: Ding, ding, ding, ding. By the way, we didn't mention Don Larson.
8: Don Larson, perfect game. And I know you're going to hate this.
7: What?
8: Secretariat to Belmont, winning by 45 miles.
7: Let's go back to Ali Frazier for a second. And I find it loathsome when people say, well, that happened before I was born. So did World War II. Do you think
8: that's
7: too dumb
8: why you
7: to know that existed?
8: History.
7: You got Google, you got everything at your disposal to look up anything, and you can't figure out that World War II actually happened and it wasn't on TikTok?
8: Yeah.
7: World War II brought to you by TikTok. Mm. Sorry. So, Ali Frazier, that's one of the great events in the history.

0: of sports in the world.
1: That's right.
0: And it took place in the world's most famous arena, Madison Square Garden.
2: By the way, the Giants have won 4 Super Bowls.
0: That's right.
2: You have to. You have to win. It has to be definitive.
0: People just want a party. And by the way, they shouldn't have a parade in New York when the Knicks win, because they had it last night at 2 in the morning. I was there. Unbelievable.
2: It's good to know.
0: Big party. You should have
2: been. Good to know.
0: You were asleep. You were about to
2: catching up on my TikTok.
0: That's it.
2: I don't do TikTok.
0: We're done. Neither should they. Back to you.
3: Just had to get the TikTok reference in there. So here we go. The storylines are in place. NBA Finals Game 5 coming to you live from Frostbank Center on Saturday night. 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SportsCenter All Night rolls on. Back to getaway day in baseball. Mariners Orioles on ESPN. These two wrapping up their 4-game series in Baltimore this week. Mariners have taken 2 of 3 so far, and they struck first with a home run in the first. Then Baltimore opened it up in the third.
4: Pete hits it high and deep. Left field. There it goes. Pete Alonso sends it deep into the Baltimore night. What a shot. It made it onto the walkway in left field. Pete Alonso just sent a baseball where it just never goes. 440 feet later, the Orioles are all over Brian Wu. 6-1 Baltimore.
3: WBAL. These two swapped runs the rest of the way, but the Mariners proved to be too much for the home team and won it 7-5. Pete Alonso with that big shot now has back-to-back games with a home run, the third time this season, and he joined SportsCenter after the game.
5: How far do you think that baseball went? Do you know?
6: No, I'm just happy. I was happy I was able to come through right there. No, I got it pretty good, though. I know that.
5: We're going to go at 439 feet. What does it feel like when you hit a ball that clean?
6: Yeah, I mean, there's no feeling like it in the world. You can't replicate it, and it's just it's a really special feeling when you get one like that.
7: Pete, that was part of a third inning where you guys put up a half dozen runs. What's it like in the batting order when you see the offense is starting to put things together, and you're coming to the box and keep it going?
6: You know, it's awesome. I mean, the boys put up a hell of a fight tonight. We did a great job of controlling the zone and getting our swings off and pretty much all counts. So that's a tough pitcher with Wu on the mound tonight, and just really happy the whole team was able to execute right there. Honestly, phenomenal job by the whole lineup and all the pitching staff as well.
3: And these teams will then face off again in a 3-game series in Seattle next week. Cardinals Mets. St. Louis arrived as winners of 6 in a row, hoping to get the sweep. Mets trying to avoid that and salvage at least one in this series. And they got off to a fast start, led 3-1 after one, then top of the second.
8: There's a long drive, deep right field. Jimmy Crooks has just hit a home run. That's a goner. A 2-run shot for Crooks. His second big league home run. His first came last year in Cincinnati. And the Cardinals go back in front. Yes, indeed. It's that kind of day here in New York.
9: I don't know what's going on, but I love it.
3: Cardinals Radio Network. Mets tied it in the fifth, then in the seventh.
10: 2 outs in the seventh. A 1-2.
11: Ripped in the inner right field. Pretty deep. Walker back onto the track. At the wall. It is gone. Juan Soto with a go-ahead home run in the bottom of the seventh has given the Mets a 5-4 lead.
3: 880 ESPN New York, and that from Soto was the difference. Mets win it 5-4. Bo Bichette collected his first home run at home since April. Cubs-Rockies. Chicago won this one 9-3. Twins-Tigers in Detroit. The Tigers rout the Twins 11-0. And Rangers-Royals in Kansas City. Kansas City scored twice in the fourth, but Texas found the insurance run in the sixth to win it 4-2. And the Marlins beat the Diamondbacks 2-0. We gear up for Omaha. 8 teams remain. More when SportsCenter All Night continues. It's ESPN Radio.
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1: 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Chris Burnett with you here on ESPN Radio. The road to Omaha has been laid. Eight teams remain. It's nearly an all-SEC field. Alabama head coach Rob Vaughn on what makes the Crimson Tide so special this season.
2: I've told them this before. I've coached way more talented teams than we have right now. Like, I've had teams that have more talent across the board. What I haven't had is teams that have weathered storms better than this. We talk about toughness. Like, man, we lost the first game of the year at home to Washington State. We go open up SEC play and get swept at Kentucky. Like, this group has been through some hard times and there's some struggle. And, man, we've talked about it. Like, that's the mark of a man, man. Can you get yourself back up when you get knocked down? And this group has done that as good as any group I've ever been around. And so it would be a really special thing for, like I said, Alabama haven't been here since 1999. To be able to get that win here, to be able to play good baseball here, is what we all set out to do.
1: Oklahoma-Bama, Saturday, first pitch, 3 p.m. Eastern on ESPN. Then it's Georgia facing Texas in Game 2. Dogs head coach Wes Johnson on his team finally getting back to Omaha.
3: This team just, you know, there's times, as you know, you get guys and they just don't want to leave the ball field. They want to practice that all the time. They want to play. They want to compete at everything. And that's this group. This group loves to compete, wants to play. I mean, this is the team that I think could play a Major League Baseball schedule. These guys could play 162 games and be fine. The other big thing, I think, when you get into the postseason is we've been extremely fortunate to stay healthy this year. Last year, I really liked our club. We just, you know, we had a lot of injuries and this, that, and the other. We weren't able to perform late when it mattered. But this club stayed healthy.
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0: Number four.
1: We start off on the diamond as the Mets are tied with the Cardinals and Juan Soto at the plate on 880 ESPN New York.
5: Two outs in the seventh, a 1-2. Ripped in the inner right field, pretty deep. Walker back onto the track, at the wall, it is gone! Juan Soto with a go-ahead home run in the bottom of the seventh has given the Mets a 5-4 lead.
0: Number three.
1: Cubs taking on the Rockies, looking to get back above 500, and Seiya Suzuki made his mark. Cubs Radio Network.
6: Cubs trail by a run. Here's the pitch. Suzuki drives one in the air, deep left field. It's got a chance. Grand slam home run. Seiya Suzuki with a granny.
0: Number two.
1: To Camden Yards, where the Polar Bear sent a rocket out to left on WBAL.
7: Pete hits it high and deep. Left field. There it goes. Pete Alonso sends it deep into the Baltimore night. What a shot. It made it onto the walkway in left field. Pete Alonso just sent a baseball where it just never goes. 440 feet later, the Orioles are all over Brian Wu. 6-1 Baltimore.
0: Number one.
1: And the Hurricanes take their first series lead in the Stanley Cup Final with a huge win in Game 5, heard on 99.9 The Fan.
8: And this one is over. We don't get the official horn. Winners in Game 5. They take a 3-2 series lead, and we will talk to you in Sin City. I know they like gold out there, but a big piece of silver is waiting for Carolina.
1: Chris Burnett with you on SportsCenter All Night. Commissioner's Cup in the W. Sky Fever, this one in overtime.
9: Williams can't hit the reverse. Blood.
1: Fever get the win, 114-106. Caitlin Clark, third career game with 30 points and 10 assists, most in the league. Mercury Wings, Paige Beckers had a night.
10: Okay. How many charges do you think you took in your career?
11: Let's see.
10: Oh, hold that thought. Paige Beckers has got something to pay from distance.
1: Prime Video Wings closed this one out over the Mercury, 85-70. Elsewhere, Liberty 104, Dream 90. Aces 105, Fire 89 for the Aces. It's their fourth game, scoring 100 plus points, the most in the WNBA. Asia Wilson, 32 points, 5 rebounds, 4 assists, third game with 30-plus points this season. We'll take you back to the ice in Raleigh in a moment. SportsCenter All Night continues. It's ESPN Radio.
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0: Coming up on SportsCenter all night. It's game five of a deadlocked Stanley Cup final.
7: Ehlers with a shot direct to the front. He scores! The captain! It's five games! It's six goals in the Stanley Cup final!
0: We've got all the reaction from a historic Game 5 of the NBA Finals.
8: There was no pick six in that game. There was no disastrous thing. The Spurs had four or five disastrous moments that are inexplicable.
0: The standoff continues between Texas Tech and the NCAA.
9: Tech has made their side very clear in a letter that was sent from the Attorney General in the state to the Big 12 today, essentially threatening legal action from Tech.
0: Plus, we prepare you for the U.S. Men's National Team's World Cup match against Paraguay.
10: I think there's a tremendous amount of confidence. Remember, this team, in terms of individual talents, for United States Men's National Team, is as talented a team as we've ever had.
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11: 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Getaway day in baseball. We'll hear from NCAA President Charlie Baker on the Brendan Sorsby ruling. The World Cup is back, and we've got Commissioner's Cup in the W. But let's get right to the ice.
12: Brandon Bussey, his first ever playoff start, will be a win in the Stanley Cup Final in Game 4. And we're headed back to Raleigh, tied at 2.
13: Kids grow up, they dream about doing something like this. So honored to have the opportunity. It was a great effort by us tonight. Excited to get back to Raleigh.
14: Every game has been ups and downs, and it's never pretty. And it's been so much fun to be part of. But the guys grinded mentally tough tonight, I thought. And it was a big win.
11: So here we go, Stanley Cup Final, Game 5 on ABC, series tied 2-2, and what a series it's been to this point. You heard it right there, but the big question coming into this one was who would be in the net for Carolina. Brandon Bussey coming off his first playoff start, a win on the road in Vegas in Game 4, and it was Bussey again tonight in the crease for the Hurricanes. This series has been one of fast starts. Why should tonight be any different? 6 minutes into the action.
15: Eichel to the line. Hurdle back for Eichel. He sends it in front, and he scores! What a back-and-forth setup for the Golden Knights. Pavel Dorofeev back and forth with Eichel, and the Knights take a 1-0 lead.
11: Fox Sports 98.9. Only the fifth time Carolina has allowed the first goal in these playoffs, but the third time in this series. The 1-0 lead wasn't safe for too long. Fast forward just 5 minutes, and who else but Jordan Staal, captain my captain, ties it 1-1. Staal's 5-game goal streak is tied for the longest of his career, regular season and playoffs. Also ties the longest goal streak in Stanley Cup Final history. So we end the first, tied 1, back and forth to start the second period, then roughly halfway through.
12: Svechnikov, back up top. Chance for Gostisbehere. Svechnikov snaps, scores! There are the hands, and that's the magic of number 37, Andrei Svechnikov. And it's 2-1, Carolina, a power play goal.
11: 99.9 The Fan, and why stop there? Still in the second period, Carolina with the puck.
12: Now fighting for it behind the net is Martinuk. Back across, they score!
11: That snaps a 5-game goal drought for Aho. Carolina up 3-1 after 2. Hurricanes hadn't had the lead entering the third period in this series. Tough blow for Vegas, though, as William Karlsson had to leave the game in the second with a left arm injury and then had to leave the building shortly thereafter, did not return. Svechnikov scored his second goal of the game in the third period to put the Hurricanes up 4-1. No quit from Vegas, though. Dorofeev got his second of the game a little more than halfway through the period. So the Golden Knights, still with life, pull the goalie late to gain the man advantage but couldn't capitalize. And Carolina wins it 4-2, and the Hurricanes hold a 3-2 series lead. Andrei Svechnikov's 2 goals both came on the power play, and he's just the second Hurricanes player with 2 power play goals in a Stanley Cup Final game. He joined our Emily Kaplan after the game.
16: Andrei, this morning you said this was going to be the biggest game of your career. Describe the mentality heading into this one.
17: Yeah, you know, it is the biggest game was for me. The mentality was great, you know. Couldn't sleep for the nap, to be honest. Stanley Cup Final, and, you know, thank God we won this game. We're going to roll, and we got one more in us.
16: You're known as a rink rat. Like, you used to stay on the ice after games. I saw you on the ice here about 3 hours before puck drop. What do those moments mean to you? What are you doing?
17: Yeah, I mean, I think that's how we was raised up, to be honest. Just hard work, you know, and God will see everything.
16: So 2 goals for you tonight. How much pressure were you putting on yourself as a top guy in this team to produce?
17: Yeah, I mean, quite decent pressure, to be honest, this playoff. But, you know, just a new day was today. And, you know, thank God we won. And like I said, we got one more in us.
16: So you build up a pretty big lead here. But at the end, they have a power play. What's going through your mind as you're watching your teammates and Brandon Bussey back there?
17: Yeah, we're just, to be honest, praying. You know, we need a good defense here and block some shots. And, I mean, key, what a block. Great game, you know, and Bussey was a hell of a game tonight.
16: Describe what it's like watching Bussey come in and play like this.
17: Yeah, I mean, the crowd loves Bussey, right, guys? Love you too, guys. You guys the best.
16: All right, Andrei, one win away from the Stanley Cup. guys to manage right now?
17: Yeah, I mean, I think it's going to be the same mentality, to be honest, is this morning. Like I said, you know, it's the biggest game, and that's going to happen, you know, biggest game in our life and in my career personally.
16: So what are you expecting for it?
17: Yeah, I mean, it's going to be, you know, it's going to be hard. That's the hardest trophy to win, and we just kind of got to play our game and, keep the pressure on, and hopefully we're going to keep the momentum.
16: We'll see you Sunday for Game 6.
17: Спасибо. Thank you so much.
11: Спасибо. Hurricanes head coach Rod Brind'Amour after the game on his team's poise tonight.
18: Yeah, I mean, I thought, to be honest, I didn't think we had a great first period, that's for sure, but then we kind of got our game going. I think, I don't know, poise, I'm not sure. I didn't like a lot of the stuff we were doing at times, but I think the goal, Buss had a lot of poise. I think he looked pretty calm in there and obviously played a great game for us.
11: As for the Golden Knights, they've lost both previous series in their history when trailing 3-2. Their head coach, John Tortorella, after the game.
19: John, did you feel like the momentum shifted after those back-to-back penalties?
20: Yeah, both sets, right? The first two and then the four-minute minor hurt us.
21: John, did you consider at all going to Aiden Hill in the third period, or was there any conversation
20: you thought about? Oh, Christ, that could be the stupidest question I've heard.
11: Okay, so Coach Tortorella, not a fan of that question. What he will be a fan of is getting back to home ice for Game 6. Carolina, though, now just one win away from the Stanley Cup. It'd be its first since 2006. Teams that go up 3-2 in a best-of-seven Stanley Cup final have a 37-8 series record and have won 10 straight. Game 6 will be from T-Mobile Arena. Puck drops on Sunday at 8 p.m. Eastern Time. 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
22: The Knicks have done it! The biggest comeback in NBA Finals history! Game 4 of the Finals goes to New York. Incredible!
23: Jalen, one question, one word. How?
24: Believe. One word.
25: It's a game of runs. We believe in ourselves. We've come back before. We're battle-tested. We're mentally, we're tough. We're a resilient group, so we just stay with it.
26: You gotta have a little luck in life. You gotta have a little luck in sports. But you can also go make your own luck, too. And that is probably the biggest message.
11: Game 4. My goodness. The game. The comeback. The scene. It had it all. Just wait for the movie. I think we're all still shaking our heads at what we witnessed on Wednesday night. This was a where were you when type moment that will live forever in the minds of sports fans, immortalized in New York. ESPN NBA analyst Chinee Ogwumike said it in best in her own words on Get Up.
27: What everyone is asking right now in the city is, were you there? Mm-hmm. And were you there for the hand of God that potentially took a team that was in purgatory and transformed them to a team of destiny? New York is a city like no other, and this was a game like no other. And we can talk about all the people that were on the floor. It's not the Spike Lees or the Ben Stillers who we all see and ran into. For me, second and third quarter, I got lucky and sat next to OG Anunoby's brother. Mm. And we were kicking it. And you know what he told me? My brother makes championship plays. Mm. He's all about impact.
9: He does.
27: After the game, I'm doing my hit, watching Richard Jefferson get tackled, wild things happening, and I lock eyes with them. And he's like, how is this possible? Everyone in the arena has a story like that. That makes this bigger than a game, bigger than an event. This is a life moment.
11: The Knicks were down 27 points at the break, the largest halftime deficit overcome in NBA postseason history. They trailed by as many as 29. We've already heard that was the largest comeback in NBA Finals history. The Spurs, who drained 14 threes in the first half, just went cold in the second half. For some, the question remains, was it the Knicks? Was it the Spurs? Basketball Hall of Famer Chris Webber on the Rich Eisen Show.
28: New York took it, and they took it because of the shot selection of San Antonio. Mm. So San Antonio, I always say your offensive shot selection really helps your defense. And if you're just shooting threes 1-on-4 early in the shot clock, one, you're not like putting any pressure on me. Two, Two, you're not putting any pressure on our defense as a whole. You're not moving it side to side. And, you know, it's kind of giving up on the play, taking an early three bad shot just because you're allowed to. I think that that allowed New York to get out and run. And when you run, what happens? You get the crowd into it. You get to the free throw line. You get a flagrant foul. You get people angry because now the pace is really a great pace. So I think they took advantage of the opportunities. They stayed focused and they moved the ball. It wasn't just one guy dribbling around trying to get others involved, but the faster the pace got because of bad shots gave energy to the team, to the crowd, and that momentum went on to get them to get the last possession of a game.
11: And you can thank Big Body Brunson and OG Anunoby for sparking that momentum and the final play. New York loyalist and host of First Take, Stephen A. Smith, had to look away at the end.
1: I did not watch the last shot live. I did not watch it live. I bowed my head and I relied completely on the noise from the crowd to tell me what happened. Because I was that scared that the New York Knicks were going to find a way to lose this even after pulling off that epic comeback. And the good Lord didn't let me down. And that's where I'm at right now.
2: Yo.
1: I haven't slept much.
2: You should.
1: Understand? I was tossing and turning, but with glee, with excitement, you know, sensing what is here. 48 minutes away from a 53-year drought. One game, 48 minutes, three shots at the apple. Don't let it come to that. Get it done as soon as you possibly can. New York Knicks, one win away from the championship.
11: I think we all had that exhausted feeling at the end of that one. The conversation continued on First Take. ESPN NBA analyst Kendrick Perkins shared his thoughts on exactly what transpired on Wednesday night.
3: I witnessed greatness last night. An all-time great performance by the Knicks. And all-time individual performances by OG Anunoby and Jalen Brunson. They were Michael Jordan and Scottie Pippen last night in real time. They got on their asses like a pair of apple bottoms. It wasn't just the second half. We got to realize and remember, Jalen Brunson kept the game, kept the Knicks relevant throughout the second quarter. He showed what true leadership was all about. And then OG Anunoby, the 2026 version of Scottie Pippen, was getting it done on both ends. On top of that, he had two moments that solidified him for him getting his jersey retired after they complete the mission of winning the NBA championship. The big time block and the big time tip in. Two moments that we will remember for the rest of our lives.
11: Speaking of living forever, so will the tip in from OG Anunoby. If New York wins it all, the ring may not be the only piece of hardware Anunoby receives. Unsportsmanlike's Chris Canty.
4: That play, that tip in by OG Anunoby, will be the statue at Madison Square Garden that they choose to immortalize this moment in this championship. That's the one. That's the play. And Jalen Brunson has been awesome. He's had a lot of moments down the stretch. There's a reason why Jalen Brunson is one of the best clutch players, known for being one of the best clutch players in the entire league. But that moment by OG Anunoby is the moment that will be immortalized.
11: Game 5 sees the series shift back to Texas on Saturday night at Frostbank Center. Tip-off is 8:30 p.m. Eastern Time on ABC. 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SportsCenter All Night rolls on. Getaway day in baseball. Dodgers-Pirates. Dodgers trying to forget about blowing a 5-run lead on Wednesday. Ohtani, who started on the mound in that one, came out swinging in the third.
5: Payoff pitch, and Ohtani swings, hits the ball deep to right field, heading back toward the wall. It is gone. Right over the wall in right center field. Shohei Ohtani, home run number 13, and the Dodgers get on the board first. It's 1-0.
11: AM 570 LA Sports, that's his fourth game this season, reaching base safely 4-plus times, breaking a tie for the most on the team. Same inning.
5: Muncy can get a big lead at first. And Tucker lifts one in the air to shallow left. That ball's going to drop in for a hit. Paez comes in to score. Freeman, who is on the run on contact, right behind him. It's a two-out, two-run single for Kyle Tucker. And the Dodgers lead it 3-0.
11: Dodgers win this one 8-6. Shohei Ohtani left the game in the seventh with left knee inflammation and did not return. Skipper Dave Roberts after the game on his level of concern for Ohtani.
0: Not high. I think that we tried to be smart about it and, talked to the trainer and said he had a little behind the knee, a little hamstring. So just wanted to be smart and not push it. So I feel good about him being in there tomorrow. But obviously with the travel tonight, we'll just kind of see how he comes in.
2: Was there something that sparked it or something he's been kind of feeling?
0: No, first we heard about it. So I don't know if it was when he tried to steal second base or what, but didn't hear about it last night. Didn't hear about it today until about the sixth inning, something like that.
11: Dodgers head to Chicago on Friday. The latest on Brendan Sorsby's ruling from NCAA President Charlie Baker. When we come back, SportsCenter All Night continues. It's ESPN Radio.
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1: 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Chris Burnett with you here on Sports Center All Night. The Brendan Sorsby saga continues. According to our Pete Thamel, both sides have their feet planted on this one.
2: Texas Tech with Kirby Hokut coming out with a statement and Joey McGuire, again, talking about a return to play plan for Brendan Sorsby shows that they aren't flinching. Tech has made their side very clear in a letter that was sent to the Attorney General from the Attorney General in the state to the Big 12 today, essentially threatening legal action from Tech if the Big 12 ends up taking action on Tech, shows they're entrenched. And obviously, you know, the Big 12 ADs stated their case in state it loudly. They don't like how this is unfolded, and they want to see some kind of action, and we'll probably find out in the next week or so.
1: So NCAA President Charlie Baker joined Amber and Ian on Thursday to discuss the ruling that granted Sorsby an injunction and the ability to play this fall. Baker on his reaction to Monday's news.
3: I think I view it in some respects as kind of a new low with respect to our ability to enforce rules that are deemed by most people as pretty reasonable. And this one in particular is sort of an unbreakable one that's been around sports generally in college and professional sports in particular for probably, you know, close to 60 or 70 years. And I think it illustrates maybe more than anything that's happened before that the folks in D.C. who've been talking about trying to create some sort of framework around rulemaking that involves the NCAA and college sports are heading on down the right track. I mean, you've got Senator Cantwell, Democrat from state of Washington, who's been involved in these issues for years, and Senator Cruz out of Texas, Republican, who put together between them a bipartisan bill. You can see when you read it where they both gave to get something bigger. And that bill, for example, would have made it much harder for somebody to challenge a national rule like the rule that we have and that every other sports organization has about betting on your own team and betting on sports generally to stand up. And I think in some ways, it's sort of a bit of a seminal moment for a lot of people.
1: And I think this is where college sports could find itself at an inflection point right now. But then there's the Texas Tech side of things. Head coach Joey McGuire hasn't said much to this point. He spoke to the media, though, and didn't hold back his thoughts on this process and his QB1.
4: Brendan Sorsby is recovering from an addiction. He's recovering. Like, I've sat down with this young man multiple times, and the things that he is going through and what he's been through is serious. As a society, we've been okay with other things that happens and allowing players to play. And this has been the one thing that has united people that we're against, you know. And it's crazy because it's not murder. It's not beating somebody. There's a lot of things that we're working through.
1: So for now, Sorsby will be required to sit the first two games of the 2026 season and then be eligible to suit up in time for conference play week three against Houston. SportsCenter All Night, ESPN Radio. It's known as the biggest sporting event in the world, and it only comes around once every 4 years. The FIFA World Cup officially opened play on Thursday, brought to you by Gusto. 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This year's tournament takes place across North America, becoming the sixth nation to host multiple World Cups. And speaking of America, the U.S. men's national team gets underway in group play on Friday at 9 p.m. Eastern when it faces Paraguay at SoFi Stadium in L.A. Former men's national team head coach Greg Berhalter joined Unsportsmanlike to share his thoughts on the 2026 squad.
5: 13 of the players are returning from the previous World Cup, but I would say 19 of them or 20 of them have been in the last cycle. So they've been around the national team program. It's not new players. Then you have about six players, Sebastian included, that are new from last cycle. And I think, you know, so it's a good mix. You have mm-hmm. veteran experience, players that have played in the World Cup, and then you have this new talent that's going to, you know, re-energize and give the team some fresh air.
1: ESPN soccer reporter Jeremy Schapp says the U.S. could have trouble getting far.
6: Now, look, as I said, a lot of great talent. Tyler Adams, Christian Pulisic, Weston McKennie, Chris Richards. We could go on. But you also have to look at the games that this team has played this season. Friendlies this year against Portugal, against Belgium, against Senegal and Germany more recently. Three losses, one win. And if you look back historically, the U.S. has played 15 matches in the World Cup in the last 20 years. They've won three games. They defeated Algeria in 2010. They defeated Ghana in 2014. And they defeated Iran last time around in Qatar almost 4 years ago. So you're talking about a team that historically over the last 20 years has gone 3-6-6 at the World Cup level. I don't want to be Debbie Downer. I just think everybody has to inject a little bit of realism when we're talking about expectations.
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1: Los Angeles Dodgers star Shohei Ohtani left the game in the seventh inning of Thursday night's 8-6 win over Pittsburgh due to left knee inflammation. Dodgers manager Dave Roberts downplayed the significance of it, and the Dodgers say they expect Ohtani to play on Friday night in Chicago. The FIFA World Cup officially opened play on Thursday and will take place throughout North America until July 19th. Mexico defeated South Africa 2-0 in the opening match. The United States opens group play on Friday against Paraguay at 9 p.m. Eastern at SoFi Stadium in L.A. And Andrei Svechnikov scored twice, and Sebastian Aho added a second period goal, helping the Hurricanes beat the Vegas Golden Knights 4-2 on Thursday night to move within one of claiming the Stanley Cup.
2: And this one is over. We don't get the official horn. Now we do. Carolina, 4-2 winners in Game 5. They take a 3-2 series lead, and we will talk to you in Sin City. I know they like gold out there, but a big piece of silver is waiting for Carolina.
1: 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I'm Chris Burnett. Fast starts have been a theme in this series. Barely 6 minutes into the game, and Vegas took a 1-0 lead. Big question for Game 5 was the same as Game 4. Who would be in the net for Carolina? Brandon Bussey got his second straight start over Fredrik Andersen and did not disappoint despite the early goal. Bussey finished with 22 saves on 24 shot attempts. Jordan Staal got the Canes on the board in the first, ties the longest goal streak at 5 in Stanley Cup final history. The score was tied 1-1 at the end of the first period, and then Carolina's offense scored 2 goals in the second to make it 3-1. And the Hurricanes had their first lead of the series entering the third period. Bad news for Vegas, though, as William Karlsson left the game with an injury and did not return. Carolina scored again in the third to make it 4-1 and didn't look back. The Golden Knights got one of their own to make it 4-2 and give them some hope. Pulled the goalie late, but it wasn't successful. Hurricanes get the win 4-2. The captain, Jordan Staal, now with 6 goals this Stanley Cup final. That's tied for the most in a single Stanley Cup final by a skater age 37 or older, and the most in a single series in franchise history. Staal joined Scott Van Pelt and shared this on the outcome.
3: What does it require, Jordan, of your group to get to this lead now in front of this very talented and very, very tough-minded Vegas squad?
4: Yeah, I mean, it required everything we have. I mean, it's a good team over there. There's no question. I thought everyone in the group, all through the lineup, was dialed in tonight, from Bussey all the way through. And, you know, it required everything, and it's going to require everything to finish us off. So we're gonna take the win, enjoy tonight, regroup, find ways to get better, and find a way to get that fourth.
5: Jordan, it's Osh. You mentioned Bussey there. This is an unbelievable story. I'd love to just kind of hear from you what he's like in the room. Obviously, you guys have a lot of trust in him on the ice right now.
4: Yeah, I heard you earlier. He had an unbelievable season. There's no question. He didn't really come out of nowhere. You know, he was kind of a diamond in the rough. And, you know, Freddie played so great. Unfortunate the way it went unfolded for him. But we had so much faith. We have so much faith in Bussey and what he can do. And he played great these last 2 games, and we're going to need him to continue that.
3: You need one more, but it's one more for forever. And in the momentum that can start to grow, what's that like amongst the entire group when a guy like this is providing what he's given your team?
4: Yeah, you always need a backbone in any playoff run. Ask Osh and any other player that's won it. You need a goaltender that's going to be there for you. And there's going to be mistakes. It's not a perfect game ever. He's been giving us a chance, and we're going to need that.
5: Was there a moment this playoff where you felt like the whole team was completely bought in? I've been on teams where, you know, there's 15 guys and that's not quite enough. And I've been on one team where everyone was bought in. Was there kind of one moment or maybe one series where you really felt like everyone was bought in and this could be your guys' year?
4: Yeah, honestly, it was the first game against Ottawa. I mean, it was right off the bat, this playoff run. you can see through it. In everyone's eyes, I just look in everyone's eyes, man, and they want it, and they know what it takes, and we understand what we need to do, and we have to execute it, though. We've got a big hill to climb still, but first game, right off the bat, the boys were ready to rock, and it's been a fun ride ever since.
1: And you heard it there, but ESPN NHL analyst TJ Oshie joined SVP in studio tonight and offered his thoughts on the Hurricanes.
5: They just never went back on their heels. We saw them get up in leads and almost sit back a little bit and just accept Vegas's pressure. When Carolina is coming at you and they are constantly on the forecheck, they're pesty out there. I mean, you feel like there's 10 guys on the ice. They didn't give Vegas that chance to get back into the game. I know they scored a goal late there, but Carolina was unbelievable all night with their pressure and with guys almost never stopping, just always continuing to turn, and they turn out of it, they pressure again, and it's very overwhelming to play against.
1: So Carolina, now just one win away from the Stanley Cup. Teams that go up 3-2 in a best-of-7 Stanley Cup final have a 37-8 series record and have won 10 straight. Game 6 will shift back to Vegas and T-Mobile Arena. Puck drops on Sunday at 8 p.m. Eastern Time on ABC. 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
6: Inbound over the top. Castle has it, lost it, taken away. The Knicks have done it. The biggest comeback in NBA Finals history. Game 4 of the Finals goes to New York. Incredible.
7: Despite trailing by 27 points at the half, the largest halftime deficit by any true home team in NBA Finals history, and by 29 points as late as the third quarter, the Knicks are now one win away from their first NBA title since 1973. New York led for just 53.8 seconds in Game 4, the second lowest amount of time leading in a Finals win since the 1976 merger. Knicks center Karl Anthony Towns.
8: Experience teaches you a lot, and I think experience let us know that we cannot let go of the rope. We always have a chance if we go out there and take it to another level and give ourselves a chance. Sometimes you get lucky, sometimes you make your luck. We made our luck.
7: After scoring 76 points in the first half, the most ever by a road team in an NBA Finals game, the Spurs managed just 30 points in the second half. The 46-point decrease is tied for the largest from a first to second half by any playoff team in the shot clock era. San Antonio center Victor Wembanyama.
9: It was painful, of course. We worked too hard and gave up our leads, you know, just as simple as that. It just hurts.
6: Brunson pulls a quick three off the front rim. No,

0: OG Anunoby became the fifth player with 30 points and a go-ahead field goal in the final 3 seconds of an NBA Finals game, joining a quartet of Hall of Famers, Michael Jordan, Hakeem Olajuwon, Kareem Abdul-Jabbar, and Jerry West. Knicks head coach, Mike Brown.
1: That has to be the most iconic shot in the history of New York basketball. It was just unbelievable.
0: Jalen Brunson had 36 points, his third 30-point NBA Finals game, the most in franchise history. Together, Brunson and Anunoby became the first pair of Knicks teammates to score 30 points each in a Finals game. Brunson on whether Anunoby is underrated.
2: OG is someone who brings it every night, does what's asked of him, plus more every single night. Regardless of what the outside world thinks of him, we know we have it in our locker room, we have a superstar in our locker room.
3: Back in the hands of Brunson. Brunson against Castle, four to shoot, he's still on the arc. Now tip of the circle, free throw line, puts it up on the float, gets the roll, and the Knicks have the lead! First time they have climbed the mountain!
0: For just the third time since 1971, the first four games of the NBA Finals were all one-possession games within the final 2 minutes of regulation. This is the second Finals in NBA history with multiple games decided by a single point, joining the 1975 series between the Warriors and Bullets. OG Anunoby on turning the page in a tightly contested series.
4: Watch the film, clean up some stuff, because I know we didn't play as well as we can play. We didn't do what we're capable of, so just clean that stuff up.
5: And this one truly had it all, the scene, the celebrities, the comeback. It was electric inside the Garden. So where does it all fall in New York City lore? Let's check in with the PTI guys to find out. Michael Wilbon and Tony Kornheiser.
6: All right, Wilbon, was game four the greatest win, in New York sports history?
7: No, it wasn't. And it just, people have no shame. If it didn't happen that they could remember it or see it on TikTok on their phones, they think it didn't happen. And so I know it happened, and I'm not even from New York, and I've never lived in New York, though I've covered a lot of games in New York in my life, and just off the top of my head, sitting here jotting down stuff. The Knicks won two championships. The Rangers won a championship in 1994, and they won the clinching game in Madison Square Garden after a 40-year drought because I was there. The Mets won in 69. I hate that team. And they won in 86 with Gooden and Strawberry, right?
8: Well, they won in 86 when the ball went through the legs.
7: Well, that too. The Islanders won four straight Stanley Cups. All right, the Yankees have won, is it 27?
8: They won a lot.
7: Championships?
8: Well,
7: but you're the
8: 1927 team, they certainly won.
7: I'm going to leave this to you, and I know there's one we'll get to that's bigger than all the ones represented by anybody with New York.
8: So I've taken some notes on this because I grew up there and I saw a lot of things. And the first thing I would say is, was it a championship? Because if it wasn't a championship, don't talk to me. And it was not. It was game. No. It puts you up 3-1, but you got to win four. It's not a championship. So stop. So back off, Sparky, on that.
7: Agreed.
8: Is it Willis Reed on May 8th, 1970, going out there hitting his first two shots when they win the championship? Is it Bobby Thompson and the shot heard round the world, I believe, in 1951? Is it that? It's not that. Is it Reggie Jackson hitting three home runs off three different Dodger pitchers in the World Series? Right? Is it Joe Namath doing this after they win the Super Bowl? Is it Ali Frazier?
7: That's it.
8: One of the biggest.
7: Ding, ding, ding, ding. By the way, we didn't mention Don Larson.
8: Don Larson, perfect game. And I know you're going to hate this.
7: What?
8: Secretariat in Belmont winning by 45 miles.
7: Let's go back to Ali Frazier for a second. And I find it loathsome when people say, well, that happened before I was born. So did World War II. Do you think
8: that's why you know it existed?
7: You got Google, you got everything at your disposal to look up anything, and you can't figure out that World War II actually happened and it wasn't on TikTok?
8: Yeah.
7: World War II brought to you by TikTok. Mm-hmm. Sorry. So, Ali Frazier, that's one of the great events in the history of sports in the world.
8: That's right.
7: And it took place in the world's most famous arena, Madison Square Garden.
8: By the way, the Giants have won four Super Bowls.
7: That's right.
8: You have to win. It has to be definitive.
7: People just want to party. And by the way, they shouldn't have a parade in New York when the Knicks win, because they had it last night at 2 in the morning. I was there. Unbelievable.
8: It's good to know.
7: Big party. You should have been.
8: Good to know.
7: You were asleep. You were about to
8: catching up on my TikTok.
7: That's it.
8: I don't do TikTok.
7: We're done. Neither should they. Back to you.
5: Just had to get the TikTok reference in there. So here we go. The storylines are in place. NBA Finals Game 5 coming to you live from Friday.

0: 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SportsCenter All Night rolls on. Back to getaway day in baseball. Mariners Orioles on ESPN. These two wrapping up their four-game series in Baltimore this week. Mariners have taken 2 of 3 so far, and they struck first with a home run in the first. Then Baltimore opened it up in the third.
1: Pete hits it high and deep. Left field. There it goes. Pete Alonso sends it deep into the Baltimore night. What a shot. It made it onto the walkway in left field. Pete Alonso just sent a baseball where it just never goes. 440 feet later, the Orioles are all over Brian Wu. 6-1 Baltimore.
0: WBAL. These two swapped runs the rest of the way, but the Mariners proved to be too much for the home team and won it 7-5. Pete Alonso with that big shot now has back-to-back games with a home run, the third time this season, and he joined SportsCenter after the game.
2: How far do you think that baseball went? Do you know?
3: No, I'm just happy. I was happy it was able to come through right there. No, I got it pretty good, though. I know that.
2: We're going to go at 439 feet. What does it feel like when you hit a ball that clean?
3: Yeah, I mean, there's no feeling like it in the world. You can't replicate it, and it's just it's a really special feeling when you get one like that.
4: Pete, that was part of a third inning where you guys put up a half dozen runs. What's it like in the batting order when you see the offense is starting to put things together, and you're coming to the box and keep it going?
3: Yeah, it's awesome. I mean, the boys put up a hell of a fight tonight. We did a great job of controlling the zone and getting our swings off and pretty much all counts. So that's a tough pitcher with Wu on the mound tonight, and just really happy the whole team was able to execute right there. Honestly, phenomenal job by the whole lineup and all the pitching staff as well.
0: And these teams will then face off again in a three-game series in Seattle next week. Cardinals Mets. St. Louis arrived as winners of 6 in a row, hoping to get the sweep. Mets trying to avoid that and salvage at least one in this series. And they got off to a fast start, led 3-1 after one, then top of the second.
5: There's a long drive, deep right field. Jimmy Crooks has just hit a home run. That's a goner. A two-run shot for Crooks. His second big league home run. His first came last year in Cincinnati. And the Cardinals go back in front. Yes, indeed. It's that kind of day here in New York.
6: I don't know what's going on, but I love it.
0: Cardinals Radio Network. Mets tied it in the fifth, then in the seventh.
7: Two outs in the seventh. The 1-2. Ripped in the inner right field. Pretty deep. Walker back onto the track. At the wall. It is gone. Juan Soto with a go-ahead home run in the bottom of the seventh has given the Mets a 5-4 lead.
0: 880 ESPN New York. And that from Soto was the difference. Mets win it 5-4. Bo Bichette collected his first home run at home since April. Cubs Rockies. Chicago won this one 9-3. Twins Tigers in Detroit. The Tigers rout the Twins 11-0. And Rangers Royals in Kansas City. Kansas City scored twice in the fourth, but Texas found the insurance run in the sixth to win it 4-2. And the Marlins beat the Diamondbacks 2-0. We gear up for Omaha. 8 teams remain. More when SportsCenter All Night continues. It's ESPN Radio.
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1: 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Chris Burnett with you here on ESPN Radio. The road to Omaha has been laid. Eight teams remain. It's nearly an all-SEC field. Alabama head coach Rob Vaughn on what makes the Crimson Tide so special this season.
2: I've told them this before. I've coached way more talented teams than we have right now. Like, I've had teams that have more talent across the board. What I haven't had is teams that have weathered storms better than this. We talk about toughness. Like, man, we lost the first game of the year at home to Washington State. We go open up SEC play and get swept at Kentucky. Like, this group has been through some hard times and there's some struggle. And, man, we've talked about it. Like, that's the mark of a man. Can you get yourself back up when you get knocked down? And this group has done that as good as any group I've ever been around. And so it would be a really special thing for, like I said, Alabama hadn't been here since 1999, to be able to get that win here, to be able to play good baseball here, is what we all set out to do.
1: Oklahoma-Bama, Saturday, first pitch, 3 p.m. Eastern on ESPN. Then it's Georgia facing Texas in Game 2. Dogs head coach Wes Johnson on his team finally getting back to Omaha.
3: This team just, you know, there's times, as you know, you get guys and they just don't want to leave the ball field. They want to practice that all the time. They want to play. They want to compete at everything. And that's this group. This group loves to compete. Wants to play. I mean, this is the team that I think could play a Major League Baseball schedule. These guys could play 162 games and be fine. The other big thing, I think, when you get into the postseason is we've been extremely fortunate to stay healthy this year. Last year, I really liked our club. We just, you know, we had a lot of injuries and this, that, and the other. We weren't able to perform late when it mattered. But this club stayed healthy.
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4: 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Are you ready to take?
0: Number 4.
1: We start off on the diamond as the Mets are tied with the Cardinals and Juan Soto at the plate on 880 ESPN New York.
5: Two outs in the seventh, a 1-2. Ripped in the air to right field, pretty deep. Walker back onto the track, at the wall, it is gone! Juan Soto with a go-ahead home run in the bottom of the seventh has given the Mets a 5-4 lead.
0: Number 3.
1: Cubs taking on the Rockies, looking to get back above 500, and Seiya Suzuki made his mark. 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
6: Cubs trail by a run. Here's the pitch. Suzuki drives one in the air, deep left field. It's got a chance. Grand slam home run. Seiya Suzuki with a granny.
0: Number 2.
1: To Camden Yards, where the Polar Bear sent a rocket out to left on WBAL.
7: Pete hits it high and deep. Left field. There it goes. Pete Alonso sends it deep into the Baltimore night. What a shot. It made it onto the walkway in left field. Pete Alonso just sent a baseball where it just never goes. 440 feet later, the Orioles are all over Brian Wu. 6-1 Baltimore.
0: Number 1.
1: And the Hurricanes take their first series lead in the Stanley Cup Final with a huge win in Game 5. Heard on 99.9 The Fan.
8: And this one is over. We don't get the official horn. No, we do. Carolina, 4-2 winners in Game 5. They take a 3-2 series lead. And we will talk to you in Sin City. I know they like gold out there, but a big piece of silver is waiting for Carolina.
1: Chris Burnett with you on SportsCenter All Night. Commissioner's Cup and the W. Sky Fever. This one in overtime.
9: Williams can't hit the reverse. Blood. Oh, spinning to the rim. A 30-piece for Caitlin Clark.
1: Fever get the win, 114-106. Caitlin Clark, third career game with 30 points and 10 assists, most in the league. Mercury Wings, Paige Beckers had a night.
10: Okay. How many charges you think you took in your career?
11: Let's see.
10: Oh, hold that pop. Paige Beckers has got something to pay from distance.
1: Prime Video Wings closed this one out over the Mercury, 85-70. Elsewhere, Liberty 104, Dream 90. Aces 105, Fire 89 for the Aces. It's their fourth game, scoring 100-plus points, the most in the WNBA. Asia Wilson, 32 points, 5 rebounds, 4 assists, third game with 30-plus points this season. We'll take you back to the ice in Raleigh in a moment. SportsCenter All Night continues. It's ESPN Radio.
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11: 10 seconds, Kobe Bryant against Christie. Kobe Bryant on the move against Christie. In for the right, flips his shot up, no good. O'Neal lays it up, missed it. Ball tipped out to Horry, a straight on three. Good! The Lakers have won!
0: And we're just getting started. The NBA is on ESPN Radio. SportsCenter All Night. 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
0: Sports Center All Night. It's game 5 of a deadlock Stanley Cup final.
21: Ehlers with a shot direct to the front. He scores! The captain! It's 5 games! It's 6 goals in the Stanley Cup final! Oh, captain! Jordan Staal!
0: We've got all the reaction from a historic game 5 of the NBA Finals.
22: There was no pick 6 in that game. There was no disastrous thing. The Spurs had 4 or 5 disastrous moments that are inexplicable.
0: The standoff continues between Texas Tech and the NCAA.
23: Tech has made their side very clear in a letter that was sent from the Attorney General in the state to the Big 12 today, essentially threatening legal action from Tech.
0: Plus, we prepare
2: venue for the U.S. Men's National Team's World Cup match against Paraguay.
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1: 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Getaway day in baseball. We'll hear from NCAA President Charlie Baker on the Brendan Sorsby ruling. The World Cup is back, and we've got Commissioner's Cup in the W. But let's get right to the ice.
4: Brandon Bussey, his first ever playoff start, will be a win in the Stanley Cup Final in Game 4. And we're headed back to Raleigh, tied at 2.
5: Kids grow up, they dream about doing something like this. So honored to have the opportunity. It was a great effort by us tonight. Excited to get back to Raleigh.
24: Every game has been ups and downs, and it's never pretty. And it's been so much fun to be part of. But the guys grinded mentally tough tonight, I thought. And it was a big win.
1: So here we go, Stanley Cup Final, Game 5 on ABC, series tied 2-2, and what a series it's been to this point. You heard it right there, but the big question coming into this one was who would be in the net for Carolina. Brandon Bussey coming off his first playoff start, a win on the road in Vegas in Game 4, and it was Bussey again tonight in the crease for the Hurricanes. This series has been one of fast starts. Why should tonight be any different 6 minutes into the action?
25: Eichel to the line. Hurdle back for Eichel. He sends it in front, and he scores! What a back-and-forth setup for the Golden Knights. Pavel Dorofeev back and forth with Eichel, and the Knights take a 1-0 lead.
1: Fox Sports 98.9. Only the fifth time Carolina has allowed the first goal in these playoffs, but the third time in this series. The 1-0 lead wasn't safe for too long. Fast forward just 5 minutes, and who else but Jordan Staal, captain my captain, ties it 1-1. Staal's 5-game goal streak is tied for the longest of his career, regular season and playoffs. Also ties the longest goal streak in Stanley Cup Final history. So we end the first, tied 1, back and forth to start the second period, then roughly halfway through.
4: Svechnikov, back up top. Chance for Gostisbehere. Svechnikov snaps, scores! There are the hands, and that's the magic of number 37, Andrei Svechnikov. And it's 2-1, Carolina, a power play goal.
1: 99.9 the fan, and why stop there? Still in the second period, Carolina with the puck.
4: Now fighting for it behind the net is Martinuk. Back across, they score!
1: That snaps a 5-game goal drought for Aho. Carolina up 3-1 after 2. Hurricanes hadn't had the lead entering the third period in this series. Tough blow for Vegas, though, as William Karlsson had to leave the game in the second with a left arm injury and then had to leave the building shortly thereafter, did not return. Svechnikov scored his second goal of the game in the third period to put the Hurricanes up 4-1. No quit from Vegas, though. Dorofeev got his second of the game a little more than halfway through the period. So the Golden Knights, still with life, pull the goalie late to gain the man advantage but couldn't capitalize. And Carolina wins it 4-2, and the Hurricanes hold a 3-2 series lead. Andrei Svechnikov's 2 goals both came on the power play, and he's just the second Hurricanes player with 2 power play goals in a Stanley Cup Final game. He joined our Emily Kaplan after the game.
26: Andrei, this morning you said this was going to be the biggest game of your career. Describe the mentality heading into this one.
27: Yeah, you know, it is the biggest game was for me. The mentality was great, you know. Couldn't sleep for the nap, to be honest. Stanley Cup Final, and, you know, thank God we won this game. We're going to roll, and we got one more in us.
26: You're known as a rink rat. Like, you used to stay on the ice after games. I saw you on the ice here about 3 hours before puck drop. What do those moments mean to you? What are you doing?
27: Yeah, I mean, I think that's how we was raised up, to be honest. Just hard work, you know, and God will see everything.
26: So 2 goals for you tonight. How much pressure were you putting on yourself as a top guy in this team to produce?
27: Yeah, I mean, quite decent pressure, to be honest, this playoff. But, you know, just a new day was today. And, you know, thank God we won, and like I said, we got one more on us.
26: So you build up a pretty big lead here, but at the end, they have a power play. What's going through your mind as you're watching your teammates and Brandon Bussey back there?
27: Yeah, we're just, to be honest, praying, you know, we need a good defense here and block some shots, and I mean, key, what a block. Great game, you know, and Bussey was a hell of a game tonight.
26: Describe what it's like watching Bussey come in and play like this.
27: Yeah, I mean, the crowd loves Bussey, right, guys? Love you too, guys. You guys are the best.
26: All right, Andre, one win away from the Stanley Cup. You're going off to Vegas. What emotion is going to be the hardest to manage right now?
27: Yeah, I mean, I think it's going to be the same mentality, to be honest, is this morning. Like I said, you know, it's the biggest game, and that's going to happen, you know, biggest game in our life and in my career personally.
26: So what are you expecting for it?
27: Yeah, I mean, it's going to be, you know, it's going to be hard. That's the hard, the hardest trophy to win, and we just kind of got to play our game and, you know, keep the pressure on, and hopefully we're going to keep the momentum.
26: All right, well, we'll see you Sunday for Game 6.
27: Спасибо. Thank you so much.
1: Спасибо. Hurricanes head coach Rod Brind'Amour after the game on his team's poise tonight.
6: Yeah, I mean, I thought, to be honest, I didn't think we had a great first period, that's for sure, but then we kind of got our game going. I think, I don't know, poise, I'm not sure. I didn't like a lot of the stuff we were doing at times, but I think the goal, Buss had a lot of poise. I think he looked pretty calm in there and obviously played a great game for us.
1: As for the Golden Knights, they've lost both previous series in their history when trailing 3-2. Their head coach, John Tortorella, after the game.
7: John, did you feel like the momentum shifted after those back-to-back penalties?
8: Yeah, both sets, right? The first two and then the four-minute minor hurt us.
9: John, did you consider at all going to Aiden Hill in the third period, or was there any conversation
8: you thought about? Oh, Christ, that could be the stupidest question I've heard.
1: Okay, so Coach Tortorella, not a fan of that question. What he will be a fan of is getting back to home ice for Game 6. Carolina, though, now just one win away from the Stanley Cup. It'd be its first since 2006. Teams that go up 3-2 in a best-of-7 Stanley Cup final have a 37-8 series record and have won 10 straight. Game 6 will be from T-Mobile Arena. Puck drops on Sunday at 8 p.m. Eastern Time. 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
10: The Knicks have done it! The biggest comeback in NBA Finals history. Game 4 of the Finals goes to New York. Incredible!
11: Jalen, one question, one word. How?
12: Believe. One word.
13: It's a game of runs. We believe in ourselves. We've come back before. We're battle-tested. We're mentally, we're tough. We're a resilient group, so we just stay with it.
28: You're going to have a little luck in life. You gotta have a little luck in sports, but you can also go make your own luck too. And that was probably the biggest message.
1: Game 4. My goodness, the game, the comeback, the scene. It had it all. Just wait for the movie. I think we're all still shaking our heads at what we witnessed on Wednesday night. This was a where were you when type moment that will live forever in the minds of sports fans, immortalized in New York. ESPN NBA analyst Chinne Ogwumike said it in best in her own words on Get Up.
29: What everyone is asking right now in the city is, were you there? Mm-hmm. And were you there for the hand of God that potentially took a team that was in purgatory and transformed them to a team of destiny? New York is a city like no other, and this was a game like no other. And we can talk about all the people that were on the floor. It's not the Spike Lees or the Ben Stillers who we all see and ran into. For me, second and third quarter, I got lucky and sat next to OG Anunoby's brother. Mm. And we were kicking it. And you know what he told me? My brother makes championship plays. Mm. He's all about impact.
30: He does.
29: After the game, I'm doing my hit, watching Richard Jefferson get tackled, wild things happening, and I lock eyes with them. And he's like, how is this possible? Everyone in the arena has a story like that. That makes this bigger than a game, bigger than an event. This is a life moment.
1: The Knicks were down 27 points at the break, the largest halftime deficit overcome in NBA postseason history. They trailed by as many as 29. We've already heard that was the largest comeback in NBA Finals history. The Spurs, who drained 14 threes in the first half, just went cold in the second half. For some, the question remains, was it the Knicks? Was it the Spurs? Basketball Hall of Famer Chris Webber on The Rich Eisen Show.
31: New York took it, and they took it because
14: of the shot selection of San Antonio. So San Antonio, I always say your offense, your offensive shot selection really helps your defense. And if you're just shooting threes one on four early in the shot clock, one, you're not like putting any pressure on me. Two, you're not putting any pressure on our defense as a whole. You're not moving it side to side. And, you know, it's kind of giving up on the play, taking an early three bad shot just because you're allowed to. I think that that allowed New York to get out and run. And when you run, what happens? You get the crowd into it. You get to the free throw line. You get a flagrant foul. You get people angry because now the pace is really a great pace. So I think they took advantage of the opportunities. They stayed focused and they moved the ball. It wasn't just one guy dribbling around trying to get others involved, but the faster the pace got because of bad shots gave energy to the team, to the crowd, and that momentum went on to get them to get the last possession of a game.
1: And you can thank Big Body Brunson and OG Anunoby for sparking that momentum and the final play. New York loyalist and host of First Take, Stephen A. Smith, had to look away at the end.
15: I did not watch the last shot live. I did not watch it live. I bowed my head and I relied completely on the noise from the crowd to tell me what happened. Because I was that scared that the New York Knicks were going to find a way to lose this even after pulling off that epic comeback. And the good Lord didn't let me down. And that's where I'm at right now.
16: Yo.
15: I haven't slept much.
16: You should.
15: You understand? I was tossing and turning, but with glee, with excitement, you know, sensing what is here. 48 minutes away from a 53-year drought. One game, 48 minutes, three shots at the apple. Don't let it come to that. Get it done as soon as you possibly can. New York Knicks. One win away from the championship.
1: I think we all had that exhausted feeling at the end of that one. The conversation continued on First Take. ESPN NBA analyst Kendrick Perkins shared his thoughts on exactly what transpired on Wednesday night.
17: I witnessed greatness last night. An all-time great performance by the Knicks and all-time individual performances by OG Anunoby and Jalen Brunson. They were Michael Jordan and Scottie Pippen last night in real time. They got on their asses like a pair of apple bottoms. It wasn't just the second half. We got to realize and remember, Jalen Brunson kept the game, kept the Knicks relevant throughout the second quarter. He showed what true leadership was all about. And then OG Anunoby, the 2026 version of Scottie Pippen, was getting it done on both ends. On top of that, he had two moments that solidified him for him getting his jersey retired after they complete the mission of winning the NBA championship. The big time block and the big time tip in. Two moments that we will remember for the rest of our lives.
1: Speaking of living forever, so will the tip in from OG Anunoby. If New York wins it all, the ring may not be the only piece of hardware Anunoby receives. Unsportsmanlike's Chris Canty.
18: That play, that tip in by OG Anunoby, will be the statue at Madison Square Garden that they choose to immortalize this moment in this championship. That's the one. That's the play. And Jalen Brunson has been awesome. He's had a lot of moments down the stretch. And there's a reason why Jalen Brunson is one of the best clutch players, known for being one of the best clutch players in the entire league. But that moment by OG Anunoby is the moment that will be immortalized.
1: Game 5 sees the series shift back to Texas on Saturday night at Frostbank Center. Tip-off is 8:30 p.m. Eastern Time on ABC. 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SportsCenter All Night rolls on. Getaway day in baseball. Dodgers-Pirates. Dodgers trying to forget about blowing a 5-run lead on Wednesday. Ohtani, who started on the mound in that one, came out swinging in the third.
19: Payoff pitch, and Ohtani swings, hits the ball deep to right field, heading back toward the wall. It is gone! Right over the wall in right center field, Shohei Ohtani, home run number 13, and the Dodgers get on the board first. It's 1-0.
1: AM 570 LA Sports, that's his fourth game this season, reaching base safely 4+ times. breaking a tie for the most on the team. Same inning.
19: Muncy can get a big lead at first. And Tucker lifts one in the air to shallow left. That ball's going to drop in for a hit. Paez comes in to score. Freeman, who is on the run on contact, right behind him. It's a two-out, two-run single for Kyle Tucker. And the Dodgers lead it 3-0.
1: Dodgers win this one 8-6. Shohei Ohtani left the game in the seventh with left knee inflammation and did not return. Skipper Dave Roberts after the game on his level of concern for Ohtani.
0: Not high. I think that we tried to be smart about it and, talked to the trainer and said he had a little behind the knee, a little hamstring. So just wanted to be smart and not push it. So I feel good about him being in there tomorrow. But obviously with the travel tonight, we'll just kind of see how he comes in.
2: Was there something that sparked it or was something he's been kind of feeling?
0: No, first we heard about it. So I don't know if it was when he tried to steal second base or what, but didn't hear about it last night. Didn't hear about it today until about the sixth inning, something like that.
1: Dodgers head to Chicago on Friday. The latest on Brendan Sorsby's ruling from NCAA President Charlie Baker. When we come back, SportsCenter All Night continues. It's ESPN Radio.
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1: 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Chris Burnett with you here on SportsCenter All Night. The Brendan Sorsby saga continues. According to our Pete Thamel, both sides have their feet planted on this one.
2: Texas Tech with Kirby Hokut coming out with a statement and Joey McGuire, again, talking about a return to play plan for Brendan Sorsby shows that they aren't flinching. Tech has made their side very clear in a letter that was sent to the Attorney General from the Attorney General in the state to the Big 12 today, essentially threatening legal action from Tech if the Big 12 ends up taking action on Tech, shows they're entrenched. And obviously, you know, the Big 12 ADs stated their case and stated it loudly. They don't like how this is unfolded, and they want to see some kind of action, and we'll probably find out in the next week or so.
1: So NCAA President Charlie Baker joined Amber and Ian on Thursday to discuss the ruling that granted Sorsby an injunction and the ability to play this fall. Baker on his reaction to Monday's news.
3: I think I view it in some respects as kind of a new low with respect to our ability to enforce rules that are deemed by most people as pretty reasonable. And this one in particular is sort of an unbreakable one that's been around sports generally, in college and professional sports in particular, for probably, you know, close to 60 or 70 years. And I think it illustrates maybe more than anything that's happened before that the folks in D.C. who've been talking about trying to create some sort of framework around rulemaking that involves the NCAA and college sports are heading down the right track. I mean, you've got Senator Cantwell, Democrat from state of Washington, who's been involved in these issues for years, and Senator Cruz out of Texas, Republican, who put together between them a bipartisan bill. You can see when you read it where they both gave to get something bigger. And that bill, for example, would have made it much harder for somebody to challenge a national rule like the rule that we have and that every other sports organization has about betting on your own team and betting on sports generally to stand up. And I think in some ways, it's sort of a bit of a seminal moment for a lot of people.
1: And I think this is where college sports could find itself at an inflection point right now. But then there's the Texas Tech side of things. Head coach Joey McGuire hasn't said much to this point. He spoke to the media, though, and didn't hold back his thoughts on this process and his QB1.
4: Brendan Sorsby is recovering from an addiction. He's recovering. Like, I've sat down with this young man multiple times, and the things that he is going through and what he's been through is serious. As a society, we've been okay with other things that happens and allowing players to play. And this has been the one thing that has united people that we're against, you know. And it's crazy because it's not murder. It's not beating somebody. There's a lot of things that we're working through.
1: So for now, Sorsby will be required to sit the first two games of the 2026 season and then be eligible to suit up in time for conference play week three against Houston. SportsCenter All Night, ESPN Radio. 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Get started for free at gusto.com. This year's tournament takes place across North America, becoming the sixth nation to host multiple World Cups. And speaking of America, the U.S. men's national team gets underway in group play on Friday at 9 p.m. Eastern when it faces Paraguay at SoFi Stadium in L.A. Former men's national team head coach Greg Berhalter joined Unsportsmanlike to share his thoughts on the 2026 squad.
5: 13 of the players are returning from the previous World Cup, but I would say 19 of them or 20 of them have been in the last cycle. So they've been around the national team program. It's not new players. Then you have about six players, Sebastian included, that are new from last cycle. And I think, you know, so it's a good mix. You have veteran experience, players that have played in the World Cup, and then you have this new talent that's going to, you know, re-energize and give the team some fresh air.
1: ESPN soccer reporter Jeremy Schapp says the U.S. could have trouble getting far.
6: Now, look, as I said, a lot of great talent. Tyler Adams, Christian Pulisic, Weston McKennie, Chris Richards. We could go on. But you also have to look at the games that this team has played this season. Friendlies this year against Portugal, against Belgium, against Senegal and Germany more recently. Three losses, one win. And if you look back historically, the U.S. has played 15 matches in the World Cup in the last 20 years. They've won three games. They defeated Algeria in 2010. They defeated Ghana in 2014. And they defeated Iran last time around in Qatar almost 4 years ago. So you're talking about a team that historically over the last 20 years has gone 3-6-6 at the World Cup level. I don't want to be Debbie Downer. I just think everybody has to inject a little bit of realism when we're talking about expectations.
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1: Los Angeles Dodgers star Shohei Ohtani left the game in the seventh inning of Thursday night's 8-6 win over Pittsburgh due to left knee inflammation. Dodgers manager Dave Roberts downplayed the significance of it, and the Dodgers say they expect Ohtani to play on Friday night in Chicago. The FIFA World Cup officially opened play on Thursday and will take place throughout North America until July 19th. Mexico defeated South Africa 2-0 in the opening match. The United States opens group play on Friday against Paraguay at 9 p.m. Eastern at SoFi Stadium in L.A. And Andrei Svechnikov scored twice, and Sebastian Aho added a second period goal, helping the Hurricanes beat the Vegas Golden Knights 4-2 on Thursday night to move within one of claiming the Stanley Cup.
2: And this one is over. We don't get the official horn. Now we do. Carolina, 4-2 winners in Game 5. They take a 3-2 series lead, and we will talk to you in Sin City. I know they like gold out there, but a big piece of silver is waiting for Carolina.
1: 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I'm Chris Burnett. Fast starts have been a theme in this series. Barely 6 minutes into the game, and Vegas took a 1-0 lead. Big question for Game 5 was the same as Game 4: who would be in the net for Carolina? Brandon Bussey got his second straight start over Frederik Andersen and did not disappoint despite the early goal. Bussey finished with 22 saves on 24 shot attempts. Jordan Staal got the Canes on the board in the first, ties the longest goal streak at 5 in Stanley Cup final history. The score was tied 1-1 at the end of the first period, and then Carolina's offense scored 2 goals in the second to make it 3-1. And the Hurricanes had their first lead of the series entering the third period. Bad news for Vegas, though, as William Karlsson left the game with an injury and did not return. Carolina scored again in the third to make it 4-1 and didn't look back. The Golden Knights got one of their own to make it 4-2 and give them some hope. Pulled the goalie late, but it wasn't successful. Hurricanes get the win 4-2. The captain, Jordan Staal, now with 6 goals this Stanley Cup final. That's tied for the most in a single Stanley Cup final by a skater age 37 or older, and the most in a single series in franchise history. Staal joined Scott Van Pelt and shared this on the outcome.
3: What does it require, Jordan, of your group to get to this lead now in front of this very talented and very, very tough-minded Vegas squad?
4: Yeah, I mean, it required everything we have. I mean, it's a good team over there. There's no question. I thought everyone in the group, all through the lineup, was dialed in tonight, from Bussey all the way through. And, you know, it required everything, and it's going to require everything to finish us off. So we're gonna take the win, enjoy the night, regroup, find ways to get better, and find a way to get that fourth.
5: Jordan, it's Osh. You mentioned Bussey there. This is an unbelievable story. I'd love to just kind of hear from you what he's like in the room. Obviously, you guys have a lot of trust in him on the ice right now.
4: Yeah, I heard you earlier. He had an unbelievable season. There's no question. He didn't really come out of nowhere. You know, he was kind of a diamond in the rough. And, you know, Freddie played so great. Unfortunate the way it went unfolded for him. But we had so much faith. We have so much faith in Bussey and what he can do. And he played great these last 2 games, and we're going to need him to continue that.
3: You need one more, but it's one more for forever. And in the momentum that can start to grow, what's that like amongst the entire group when a guy like this is providing what he's given your team?
4: Yeah, you always need a backbone in any playoff run. Ask Osh and any other player that's won it. You need a goaltender that's going to be there for you. And there's going to be mistakes. It's not a perfect game ever. And you know, he's been giving us a chance, and we're going to need that.
5: Was there a moment this playoff where you felt like the whole team was completely bought in? I've been on teams where, you know, there's 15 guys and that's not quite enough, and I've been on one team where everyone was bought in. Was there kind of one moment or maybe one series where you really felt like everyone was bought in and this could be your guys' year?
4: Yeah, honestly, it was the first game against Ottawa. I mean, it was right off the bat, this playoff run. You know, you can see through it in everyone's eyes. I just look in everyone's eyes, man, and they want it, and they know what it takes, and we understand what we need to do, and we have to execute it, though. We've got a big hill to climb still. But first game, right off the bat, the boys were ready to rock, and it's been a fun ride ever since.
1: And you heard it there, but ESPN NHL analyst TJ Oshie joined SVP in studio tonight and offered his thoughts on the Hurricanes.
5: They just never went back on their heels. We saw them get up in leads and almost sit back a little bit and just accept Vegas's pressure. When Carolina is coming at you and they are constantly on the forecheck, they're pesty out there. I mean, you feel like there's 10 guys on the ice. They didn't give Vegas that chance to get back into the game. I know they scored a goal late there, but Carolina was unbelievable all night with their pressure and with guys almost never stopping, just always continuing to turn, and they turn out of it, they pressure again, and it's very overwhelming to play against.
1: So Carolina, now just one win away from the Stanley Cup. Teams that go up 3-2 in a best of seven Stanley Cup final have a 37-8 series record and have won 10 straight. Game 6 will shift back to Vegas and T-Mobile Arena. Puck drops on Sunday at 8 p.m. Eastern Time on ABC. 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
6: Inbound over the top. Castle has it, lost it, taken away. The Knicks have done it. The biggest comeback in NBA Finals history. Game 4 of the Finals goes to New York. Incredible.
7: Despite trailing by 27 points at the half, the largest halftime deficit by any true home team in NBA Finals history, and by 29 points as late as the third quarter, the Knicks are now one win away from their first NBA title since 1973. New York led for just 53.8 seconds in Game 4, the second lowest amount of time leading in a finals win since the 1976 merger. Knicks center Karl Anthony Towns.
8: Experience teaches you a lot, and I think experience let us know that we cannot let go of the rope. We always have a chance if we go out there and take it to another level and give ourselves a chance. Sometimes you get lucky, sometimes you make your luck. We made our luck.
7: After scoring 76 points in the first half, the most ever by a road team in an NBA Finals game, the Spurs managed just 30 points in the second half. The 46-point decrease is tied for the largest from a first to second half by any playoff team in the shot clock era. San Antonio center Victor Wembanyama.
9: It was painful, of course. We worked too hard and gave up our leads, you know, just as simple as that. It just hurts.
6: Brunson pulls a quick three off the front rim. No. Hit!

0: OG Anunoby became the fifth player with 30 points and a go-ahead field goal in the final 3 seconds of an NBA Finals game, joining a quartet of Hall of Famers, Michael Jordan, Hakeem Olajuwon, Kareem Abdul-Jabbar, and Jerry West. Knicks head coach, Mike Brown.
1: That has to be the most iconic shot in the history of New York basketball. It was just unbelievable.
0: Jalen Brunson had 36 points, his

0: on whether Ananobi is underrated.
1: OG is someone who brings it every night, does us ask to him plus more every single night. Regardless of what the outside world thinks of him, we know we have it in our locker room, and we have a superstar in our locker room.
2: In the hands of Brunson. Brunson against Castle. Four to shoot. He's still on the arc. Now tip of the circle. Free throw line. Puts it up on the float. Gets the roll. And the Knicks have the lead. First time they have climbed the mountain.
0: For just the third time since 1971, the first four games of the NBA Finals were all one possession games within the final 2 minutes of regulation. This is the second finals in NBA history with multiple games decided by a single point, joining the 1975 series between the Warriors and Bullets. OG Ananobi on turning the page in a tightly contested series.
3: Watch the film, clean up some stuff, because I know we didn't play as well as we can play. We didn't do what we're capable of, so just clean that stuff up.
4: This one truly had it all. The scene, the celebrities, the comeback. It was electric inside the Garden. So where does it all fall in New York City lore? Let's check in with the PTI guys to find out. Michael Wilbon and Tony Kornheiser.
5: All right, Wilbon, was game four the greatest win, in New York sports history?
6: No, it wasn't. People have no shame. If it didn't happen, that they could remember it or see it on TikTok on their phones, they think it didn't happen. And so I know it happened, and I'm not even from New York. I've never lived in New York, though I've covered a lot of games in New York in my life. And just off the top of my head, sitting here jotting down stuff, the Knicks won two championships. The Rangers won a championship in 1994, and they won the clinching game in Madison Square Garden after a 40-year drought because I was there. The Mets won in 69. I hate that team, and they won in 86 with Gooden and Strawberry, right?
7: Well, they won in 86 when the ball went through the legs.
6: Well, that too. The Islanders won four straight Stanley Cups. All right, the Yankees have won, is it 27?
7: They won a lot.
6: Championships?
7: Well,
6: but you're the
7: 1927 team, they certainly won.
6: I'm going to leave this to you, and I know there's one we'll get to that's bigger than all the ones right. Represented by anybody with New York.
7: So I've taken some notes on this because I grew up there and I saw a lot of things. And the first thing I would say is, was it a championship? Because if it wasn't a championship, don't talk to me. And it was not. It was game. No. It puts you up 3-1, but you got to win four. It's not a championship. So stop. So back off, Sparky, on that. Agreed. Is it Willis Reed on May 8th, 1970, going out there hitting his first two shots when they win the championship?
6: The
7: is it Bobby Thompson and the shot heard round the world, I believe, in 1951? Is it that? It's not that. Is it Reggie Jackson hitting three home runs off three different Dodger pitchers in the World Series? Right? Is it Joe Namath doing this after they win the Super Bowl? Is it Ali Frazier?
6: That's it.
7: One of the biggest.
6: Ding, ding, ding, ding. By the way, we didn't mention Don Larson.
7: Don Larson, perfect game. And I know you're going to hate this.
6: What?
7: Secretariat to Belmont winning by 45
6: Let's
7: miles.
6: Go back to Ali Frazier for a second. And I find it loathsome when people say, well, that happened before I was born. So did World War II. Do you think
7: That's why you study history.
6: You got Google, you got everything at your disposal to look up anything, and you can't figure out that World War II actually happened, and it wasn't on TikTok?
7: Yeah.
6: World War II brought to you by TikTok. Mm. Sorry. So, Ali Frazier. That's one of the great events in the history of sports in the world.
7: That's right.
6: And it took place in the world's most famous arena, Madison Square Garden.
7: By the way, the Giants have won four Super Bowls.
6: That's right.
7: You have to win. It has to be definitive.
6: People just want a party. And by the way, they shouldn't have a parade in New York when the Knicks win, because they had it last night at 2 in the morning. I was there. Unbelievable.
7: It's good to know.
6: Big party. You should have been.
7: Good to know.
6: You were asleep. You were about to
7: catch up on my TikTok.
6: That's it.
7: I don't do TikTok.
6: We're done. Neither should they. Back to you.
4: Just had to get the TikTok reference in there. So here we go. The storylines are in place. NBA Finals Game 5 coming to you live from Frostbank Center on Saturday night. 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SportsCenter All Night rolls on. Back to getaway day in baseball. Mariners Orioles on ESPN. These two wrapping up their four-game series in Baltimore this week. Mariners have taken 2 of 3 so far, and they struck first with a home run in the first. Then Baltimore opened it up in the third.
8: Pete hits it high and deep. Left field. There it goes. Pete Alonso sends it deep into the Baltimore night. What a shot. It made it onto the walkway in left field.

0: center baseball where it just never goes. 440 feet later, the Orioles are all over Brian Wu, 6-1 Baltimore.
1: WBAL. These two swapped runs the rest of the way, but the Mariners proved to be too much for the home team and won it 7-5. Pete Alonso with that big shot now has back-to-back games with a home run, the third time this season, and he joined SportsCenter after the game.
2: How far do you think that baseball went? Do you know?
3: No, I'm just happy. I was happy I was able to come through right there. No, I got it pretty good, though. I know that.
2: We're going to go at 439 feet. What does it feel like when you hit a ball that clean?
3: Yeah, I mean, there's no feeling like it in the world. You can't replicate it, and it's just it's a really special feeling when you get one like that.
4: Pete, that was part of a third inning where you guys put up a half dozen runs. What's it like in the batting order when you see the offense is starting to put things together, and you're coming to the box and keep it going?
3: Yeah, it's awesome. I mean, the boys put up a hell of a fight tonight. We did a great job of controlling the zone and getting our swings off and pretty much all counts. So that's a tough pitch. Pitcher with Wu on the mound tonight, and just really happy the whole team was able to execute right there. Honestly, phenomenal job by the whole lineup and all the pitching staff as well.
1: And these teams will then face off again in a three-game series in Seattle next week. Cardinals Mets, St. Louis arrived as winners of six in a row, hoping to get the sweep. Mets trying to avoid that and salvage at least one in this series. And they got off to a fast start, led 3-1 after one, then top of the second.
5: There's a long drive, deep right field. Jimmy Crooks has just hit a home run. That's a goner. A two-run shot for Crooks. His second big league home run. His first came last year in Cincinnati. And the Cardinals go back in front. Yes, indeed. It's that kind of day here in New York.
6: I don't know what's going on, but I love it.
1: Cardinals Radio Network. Mets tied it in the fifth, then in the seventh.
7: Two outs in the seventh. A 1-2.
6: Ripped in the inner right field. Pretty deep. Walker back onto the track. At the wall. And it's gone. Juan Soto with a go-ahead home run in the bottom of the seventh has given the Mets a 5-4 lead.
1: 880 ESPN New York. And that from Soto was the difference. Mets win it 5-4. Bo Bichette collected his first home run at home since April. Cubs Rockies. Chicago won this one 9-3. Twins Tigers in Detroit. The Tigers rout the Twins 11-0. And Rangers Royals in Kansas City. Kansas City scored twice in the fourth, but Texas found the insurance run in the sixth to win it 4-2. And the Marlins beat the Diamondbacks 2-0. We gear up for Omaha. Eight teams remain. More when SportsCenter All Night continues. It's ESPN Radio.
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1: 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Chris Burnett with you here on ESPN Radio. The road to Omaha has been laid. Eight teams remain. It's nearly an all SEC field. Alabama head coach Rob Vaughn on what makes the Crimson Tide so special this season.
2: I've told them this before. I've coached way more talented teams than we have right now. Like, I've had teams that have more talent across the board. What I haven't had is teams that have weathered storms better than this. We talk about toughness. Like, man, we lost the first game of the year at home to Washington State. We go open up SEC play and get swept at Kentucky. Like, this group has been through some hard times and there's some struggle. And, man, we've talked about it. Like, that's the mark of a man, man. Can you get yourself back up when you get knocked down? And this group has done that as good as any group I've ever been around. And so it would be a really special thing for, like I said, Alabama hadn't been here since 1999, to be able to get that win here, to be able to play good baseball here, is what we all set out to do.
1: Oklahoma, Bama, Saturday, first pitch, 3 p.m. Eastern on ESPN. Then it's Georgia facing Texas in game two. Dogs head coach Wes Johnson on his team finally getting back to Omaha.
3: This team just, you know, there's times, as you know, you get guys and they just don't want to leave the ball field. They want to practice that all the time. They want to play. They want to compete at everything. And that's this group. This group loves to compete. Wants to play. I mean, this is the team that I think could play a Major League Baseball schedule. These guys could play 162 games and be fine. The other big thing, I think, when you get into the postseason is we've been extremely fortunate to stay healthy this year. Last year, I really liked our club. We just, you know, we had a lot of injuries and this, that, and the other. We weren't able to perform late when it mattered. But this club stayed healthy.
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4: 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Are you ready to take?
0: Number four.
1: We start off on the diamond as the Mets are tied with the Cardinals and Juan Soto at the plate on 880 ESPN New York.
5: Two outs in the seventh. The 1-2. Ripped in the inner right field, pretty deep. Walker back onto the track, at the wall. It is gone. Juan Soto with a go-ahead home run in the bottom of the seventh has given the Mets a 5-4 lead.
0: Number three.
1: Cubs taking on the Rockies, looking to get back above 500, and Seiya Suzuki made his mark. Cubs Radio Network.
6: Cubs trail by a run. Here's the pitch. Suzuki drives one in the air, deep left field. It's got a chance. Grand slam home run. Seiya Suzuki with a granny.
0: Number two.
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7: Pete hits it high and deep. Left field. There it goes. Pete Alonso sends it deep into the Baltimore night. What a shot. It made it onto the walkway in left field. Pete Alonso just sent a baseball where it just never goes. 440 feet later, the Orioles are all over Brian Wu. 6-1 Baltimore.
0: Number one.
1: And the Hurricanes take their first series lead in the Stanley Cup Final with a huge win in Game 5, heard on 99.9 The Fan.
8: And this one is over. We don't get the official horn. No, we do. Carolina, 4-2 winners in Game 5. They take a 3-2 series lead, and we will talk to you in Sin City. I know they like gold out there, but a big piece of silver is waiting for Carolina.
1: 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Commissioner's Cup in the W. Sky Fever. This one in overtime.
9: Williams can't hit the reverse. Blunt. Oh, spinning to the rim. A 30-piece for Caitlin Clark.
1: Fever get the win 114-106. Caitlin Clark, third career game with 30 points and 10 assists, most in the league. Mercury Wings, Paige Beckers had a night.
10: Okay. How many charges do you think you took in your career?
11: Let's see.
10: Oh, hold that thought. 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
1: Prime Video Wings closed this one out over the Mercury 85-70. Elsewhere, Liberty 104, Dream 90. Aces 105, Fire 89 for the Aces. It's their fourth game, scoring 100 plus points, the most in the WNBA. For the Aces, it's their fourth game scoring 100 plus points, most in the WNBA. And that'll do it. Coming up next is the Hoop Collective podcast with Brian Windhorst. 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

0: talk about the NBA, which we're doing Thursday morning, but it was probably about 11 p.m. on Wednesday night at the end of game four of the 2026 NBA Finals, which will go down in history as one of the greatest games played in the 80-year history of the NBA. One of the greatest games, if not the greatest game played in the 58-year history of this building, Madison Square Garden. And one of the greatest and most shocking of the 441 NBA Finals games that have been played up until this moment. Because we saw the Knicks from 29 points down come back to win over the San Antonio Spurs. And not only that, the series of plays at the end of the game, each of which could have their own documentary done about them.
1: That sums it up.
0: Tim Bontemps, native New Yorker. Our resident Texan, Dan McMahon.
2: Howdy, partners. And also we got, we lost Shump.
1: Well, listen,
2: we lost Shump.
1: I was going to do some TV after the game. And I saw Iman Shumpert on the court in his jersey. I said, Shump.
0: When you say his jersey, I want to be clear.
1: His Knicks jersey, it was number 21.
0: Not like he bought it in some vintage shop.
2: Game worn.
0: Is one of his jerseys that he kept.
1: Correct. So he's wearing his Knicks jersey. I said, Shump, you better have it tonight for the pod. He goes, bro, I'm heading to 7th Avenue with JR. I'll see you later.
2: Yeah,
1: I said, all right, man. Have a good time.
2: He said, I got to be with the people. I got to be with the band. Let me tell you, I wasn't sure anybody was going to leave the arena. This was a party for about 15, 20 minutes.
0: It took them a half hour to get people to leave. And all honesty,
1: people to start to leave.
0: The players were not on the court. The current players, all the former Knicks were on the court. Seriously, the only thing missing from the court was the trophy. The celebration on the court, not again, I want to be 100% clear, not the Knicks players, not the Knicks coaches, but the Knicks family, the celebrities and the former players.
2: And all the fans. There was not an empty seat.
0: The fans, of course, but I'm saying the floor filled up.
1: Yeah.
0: The only thing missing was the stage.
2: Uh-huh.
0: And the players, of course. But the vibe was like they had just won.
2: I mean, listen, they just witnessed NBA history. This was the biggest playoff comeback in NBA history in terms of a halftime deficit.
1: I mean, forget that. It was just the greatest comeback in NBA history. Just because you factor in everything that's with it.
2: Yeah.
1: At halftime of this game, the Knicks are down a million. They're trying to beat up Victor Wembanyama in the first half. Totally out of character for how they normally play. They're totally out of sorts. The Spurs are throwing everything in. You're sitting there at halftime thinking, man, this might be Spurs in six. The Knicks look totally discombobulated. Karl Towns out of the game, 65 seconds in with foul trouble. Everything's going wrong. And for that to all turn around, and as you said, we'll get into all the stuff that happened at the end of the game. For not only for the Knicks to come back, but for them to come back and win in the fashion they did with the plays that were made in the final 30 seconds. I mean, the first thing I thought of was game seven in 2016, and up to and including the, you know, OG replicating the LeBron block, and like the amount of just crazy memorable moments from the final couple of minutes of this game. I sat in my seat for 10 minutes afterward. I just watching the crowd just going, I cannot believe what just happened.
0: This is the fifth Knicks comeback in the playoffs of over 20 points in the last 2 years. So they've conditioned their crowd to never give up,
2: to hang in with them.
0: You know how I feel. I feel that in the NBA, there's always time. The length of the games, the length of playoff series. You've heard my speech before. This was pushing the bounds.
1: Well, listen, we were together.
2: It was 20 in the fourth quarter.
1: Well, listen, we were together, Brian and I, midway through the third quarter and in the bowels of the arena. And I was watching the game with a couple of the security guards for a minute. And they're like, oh, man, this isn't looking great. And the Knicks are down 18. I was like, guys, listen, just got to get to 15 by the end of the fourth quarter. Because the Knicks have done this before.
0: End of the third quarter.
1: Right, the end of the third quarter. Because the Knicks, you've seen your guys do this before, and they're starting to come back. And sure enough, they get to 15 at the end of the third quarter. They give themselves a chance to get back in the game. And then obviously, I mean, after that, I mean, you texted late in the first quarter on the group text that you could have written a novel about the first quarter of this game.
0: Oh. Yeah.
1: You could have written an entire series of novels about the fourth quarter of this game.
0: There's going to be documentaries made about this game.
2: Well, if they close
0: some
2: it
0: of
2: out,
0: us
2: there
0: might
2: sure
0: be,
2: will be
0: sitting in front of cameras, you know, and talking about it with all the other people involved.
1: Well, I was sitting next to our pal Fred Cass in The Athletic, who's writing a book about this current Knicks team. And I said to him, I said, buddy, I hope for your sake that they get one more win, because this is going to be a pretty good book with how this is looking right now.
0: He's like McMahon. He's going to have to rewrite the last chapter.
2: At least Fred's still in the process of writing. I tell you what, though, the Knicks, and I mean this
3: as a compliment. They are the ultimate NBA cockroaches. You can't just step on them. You got to squish them, and then you got to flush them. Like, they do not die. We saw it 22 down against the Cavs in the fourth, 8 minutes left or whatever it was.
1: Yeah, a little under 8 minutes.
3: In that game.
1: Same building.
3: We see it here. They're 29 down at one point in the third quarter, 27 down at the half. It's the biggest halftime comeback in NBA playoff history. This is the biggest comeback in finals history. It was still a 20-point game in the fourth quarter, but they completely just shut down the Spurs offense that scored 76 points in the first half, shut it down. The Spurs barely touched paint the entire second half.
0: All right, so let's get into this. All right, real quick, cursory. In the first half, the Spurs, I think, shot 61% on three-pointers in the first quarter. They had 14 assists before they had a single turn.
1: They at one point were 11 for 16.
3: This sums up the first half. The Knicks had 15 buckets. The Spurs had 14 threes, or a record for a finals half, and 14 twos.
0: Right.
3: So 15 total, 14 threes, 14 twos. Right. Okay. Do the math. It ain't pretty.
0: All right. Mike Brown, with all due respect, is all over the place. He played 12 men in the first 14 minutes.
1: Playing Jeremy Sohan, playing Arjo Porty.
3: Could barely play Cat, who got, you thought the whole series changed when Cat got that, the review for the...
0: Which, by the way... Mitch Johnson with a gutsy review there, and it ends up.
1: I thought it was an obvious foul on Cap. I had a perfect look at it from the press box.
0: I'm not going to get slowed down here, but it was not an obvious.
1: I'm just saying he had his arm like this. Well, they call that all the time.
0: I agree, but I'm talking more about the idea that they would reverse that.
3: Yeah,
0: I'm not talking about they didn't call it.
3: But on the list of things that went wrong, that was one of the first things that really went wrong for the Knicks, and there was a long list.
1: We talked for the last 2 days about Karl Towns needing to be aggressive and in the game. Right, he immediately is aggressive. He's out there scoring right away, but he gets a bad foul, been out of position on a De'Aaron Fox drive, and then that happens, and that just set the tone for the rest of the first half. Things were just completely chaotic.
0: Correct.
1: It looked like the Knicks were totally dead in the water.
0: All right, let's go to the second half. All right, so whenever there's a collapse, there's always multiple contributing factors.
3: Well, I think
0: there's always a missed free throw. Remember what I say. There's always a missed free throw. That was Mr. Wembanyama. Okay, we'll get to that in a second.
3: I think the Spurs popped champagne at halftime. That's the only explanation for how poorly they played in that second half.
1: Well, listen, the Spurs got way ahead, shooting a ton of threes making a ton of threes. And I was talking to Tim Legler after the game, our pal, and Alan Hahn from MSG. And who did the Spurs remind me of tonight? The Boston Celtics. And Brian, how many times have we sat here after a game in the playoffs with the Boston Celtics and said something akin to the Celtics were making a ton of threes and hitting all their shots and they stuck with it too long and started missing all their shots?
0: The Celtics don't have a 7'5" center. So,
1: I know, but still, that's what I'm saying.
0: Yeah. So, okay. So first off, obviously the Spurs start shooting threes and they went 4 of 20 in the third quarter shooting, 2 of 12 on three.
3: And there were a lot of like one pass threes or no pass threes.
1: Very quick possessions.
3: And bad process
0: and
3: threes.
0: No, forget about any guard going into the paint. And here's the other thing. The only guy who had anything, any sort of juice going at all in the second half was Dylan Harper.
3: Yeah.
0: And he vanished into the woodwork. I don't know. I have to go back and watch the game to see exactly what happened. But he was the guy that, frankly, the youngest guy on the court was the guy who needed the ball.
3: Yeah.
0: And he didn't get the ball.
1: Well, the times the Spurs have had trouble. They've leaned too much on De'Aaron Fox and away from Dylan Harper. And that was that bit him again today.
0: All right. So here's the other thing. Now, Victor, he did not have, we always talk about Victor's energy. I know people are making fun of me and joking with me about it. I get that. Fine. Say, have your say, whatever. His energy was okay in this game. And then
3: waned.
1: Well, and again, this, and I've been talking about this for most of the game. Mitch Johnson was inexcusable with his usage of Victor Wembanyama in this game. And I was saying it in the first quarter.
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1: Spurs didn't double Brunson much until that fourth quarter.
2: Right.
1: And Mike Brown did say, hey, I wanted somebody else who could touch the paint off the dribble. You know, I wanted another guy, a secondary playmaker, a guy who also gave them the option of taking Brunson off the ball for a possession here, a possession there.
2: Okay, so now I want to talk about OG Anunoby. OG Anunoby, if we had to vote right now, would have my vote for MVP of the finals.
3: OG Anunoby is the unanimous finals MVP right
2: so,
3: now. It ain't a debate.
2: In the second half of this game, OG Anunoby went 7 of 9 from the field, 5 of 5 on threes.
3: Every time he shoots the ball right now, I think it's going in.
2: Okay. I think one of the things that we have seen in the series is how much healthier his hamstring is than it was when he came back in the conference finals. And he makes two plays. Both, I said on Scott Van Pelt, I think both plays could be turned into statues. And he made them both happen within 3 minutes of real time. Chase down block, which we'll talk about De'Aaron Fox in a second, and the tip in.
1: The both tip of in these Mike plays, Brown called the most iconic shot in Knicks history.
2: Okay. I'm not in position to dispute that. I'm going to tell you that the block was equally as impressive.
3: Unbelievable play.
2: Absolutely unbelievable play. It's not quite LeBron James because that wasn't game seven and the chase down wasn't as significant, but it is right there.
3: Listen, it's right there. It might not be as significant, but
2: it wasn't.
3: The Knicks win this championship, it's going to be maybe just behind that one.
2: It wasn't quite the athletic play that LeBron's play was, but my God.
1: The tip-in was, though.
3: Hey, listen, you say that, but OG was behind the play, and it looked like De'Aaron Fox, like people were saying, why did De'Aaron Fox shoot that layup?
1: Yeah.
3: Now, hold on. I'm not arguing. He should have pulled it out. He also shouldn't have committed the take foul later, but...
2: Well, hold on. Going way too fast.
3: Relax.
2: You're going way too
3: fast. All right. We're going to get to that.
2: Stop.
3: But
2: rewind it back. Stop. I'll let you have it.
3: You didn't let me finish with the OG get in the block. Ball.
2: Just
3: ball.
2: Let me do the storytelling.
1: His podcast.
2: It's the Knicks possession. Brunson goes to the basket, and there's a damn car accident at the basket. Brunson's on the floor. Anunoby's on the floor. There's a ball bounces, and there's another collision to get the ball, and then the ball squirts out. The series of events that leads up to the ball, to Fox getting the ball, is unbelievable.
3: And it looked like De'Aaron Fox was... because he was way ahead of the field and had a wide open layup. So he went in to take the wide open layup, and OG, who was way behind the play, literally dead sprinted, got back in the play and got there to block the shot somehow.
1: Great play by OG. Awful decision by De'Aaron Fox.
3: Yes.
1: The right play there is to burn as much clock as you can.
2: Even if Fox makes the layup.
1: It's a one possession game.
3: I agree.
1: There's no that for the guy who's supposed to be your veteran closer for the Spurs to take that layup. That's a shot that is going to haunt De'Aaron Fox forever unless the Spurs can make history and be the second team to come back from 3-1 deficit in the finals.
2: I want you to discuss what happened after the block shot.
3: Right. So then the shot gets blocked and Jose Alvarado winds up with the loose ball. And is bringing it up on the left-hand side. And Jose Alvarado is a complete chaos agent. Sometimes it's good. Frankly, a lot of times it's pretty bad. And he just gets over half court.
2: He actually never got over half court.
1: Yeah, because I thought it was over and back, but he never...
3: It wasn't over and back, but you're saying... Okay, go ahead.
2: I watched the replay four times.
1: Yeah.
2: His body comes over half court. The ball never comes over half court. And I don't know... whether he did that on purpose, but he's got the ball. His body's up here, and the ball is on. He's in the ball's dribble with his right hand, and he's turning to come to the court.
3: Well, listen, I wouldn't say he committed over back or not.
2: No,
3: but
2: he didn't.
3: I know.
2: It never went over.
3: Well, I understand. I'm saying the point is he's in the worst spot you could be on the court, which is right around half court with the clock running down and with the Spurs having him essentially trapped on the sideline. And De'Aaron Fox decides to grab him for a take foul when Jose Alvarado is going backwards away from the basket and nothing good is happening.
2: Frankly, I'm not even sure that he knew he hadn't gone over the
4: game. I don't know if he knew where he was.
2: He was almost a triple team because he almost thought he had the half court guarding him and the two guys. Yes.
4: As you could have had a trap there. You could, and then now, if listen, he can pass out of it, then you can take your foul.
3: Right. The Knicks had a timeout.
2: Right.
3: So, but like, make them take a timeout. Sure. Make him do something besides giving him an out by the take foul.
2: One thing I didn't know. I don't know. He's near the Spurs bench. Maybe they were screaming to take the foul.
3: Listen, maybe they were, but he's, again, you're talking about a veteran player. There's 5 seconds to go in the game, and the guy is running the opposite way from the basket. At best, what are you doing?
2: And you've got him in a trap.
3: Yes. Yeah. Make them do something.
4: Yeah.
3: You're giving them an out.
4: And then they come in, and Brunson took the shot quick. It was a clean look, but it was a deep three.
2: It was like 36 feet.
4: Right. It was a deep three. Now,
2: terrible idea.
4: Well, here's the thing, though.
3: You got to get a shot up.
4: Well, it was a clean look.
2: It looks good because he got an offensive rebound.
4: It was a clean look, and it gives him an opportunity to where if it doesn't go in, it's almost like a 2-for-1 if you want to look at it that way. It was a clean look, and if it doesn't go in, you got guys crashing to get a tip.
3: And, well, and the other thing is, in that spot, too, you don't want to not get a shot up.
4: Yeah.
3: So he's got Victor Wembanyama on him. He gets a decent look. I didn't mind him pulling
4: it. I tell you what, and I'm sitting right where his jersey's going to hang, right between, I'm right between Frazier and Barnett. So I'm right between, between 10 and 12. Anyways, but I'm like right on line of the shot. And as I'm watching that thing go, it was right on line. And I think it was just long. But it was right on line. And then OG just comes flying. Now Victor's on Brunson. So Victor's way out of the play.
2: They're doubling, so he's out of position.
4: Yeah, and then OG just comes flying in.
3: But he's also not hustling
4: Soars over the crowd, gets the tip,
3: and this building
4: goes bananas.
3: OG Anunoby's hand was at the top of the box. And it's not only...
2: It's because he got a 30-foot running start.
3: Well, listen, even then, there are very few players in the league who could get that high up in that spot. And not only that, he's not only at the top of the box, who's about 13 feet off the ground. He then has to tip the ball in such a way that it's not going to hit the rim and it's going to just drop through the net. Like, the level of difficulty of that play is indescribable.
2: Because it requires speed, power, and finesse in the split second.
3: And the shot has to be in the right spot. Like, he can come flying in and do that, and the ball could just carry the other way.
2: Not only that, there were two Spurs whose arms were there.
4: Yeah.
2: It wasn't like it was clean. He's coming in there, moving around two other Spurs.
4: I mean, if that thing bounces high, it might not matter what kind of position.
3: The amount of things that had to happen for that ball to go through the net that way, it's one of the most insane plays in the history of the sport.
4: And look, if you're a Knicks fan, you walk out of here drunk as hell, feeling like it's meant to be. How else could you feel after watching that?
3: And that's what I was thinking. Like, this is the Knicks. I've talked about it a lot, but there's this existential feeling of doom that hangs over this place, right?
4: No feeling of doom tonight.
3: But it was like that for most of the game. It was like, oh my God, the Knicks are going to do this again. They have this god awful first half. They haven't won a finals game in 27 years.
4: I thought Wu-Tang's performance turned it all around.
3: I mean, listen.
2: All I know is this: Fat Joe's back there screaming. What was he screaming? God loves us. He was yelling bars. I think he should go into the studio right now. Saw Seinfeld and Larry David after the game. They were flabbergasted. Those dudes they should be in the writing room right now, writing about this whole
4: thing. Listen, Wu-Tang was going, the green room was going crazy.
2: Taylor Swift is here. Taylor Swift is, she's out there dancing. She ought to be in the studio right now.
4: I thought she was a Cavs fan.
2: There should be great art being made right now as everybody siphons off. This,
4: there's some great something being made right now.
3: This Knicks team, it feels like you said, man. You have a game like this. You have the Cavs come back. You have the 13 game winning streak. All this stuff. This feels like the Red Sox in 04. It feels like that kind of team.
2: I was hanging with my new friend John Turturro earlier today.
4: Oh Lord, have mercy! You are such a fan.
2: We had a great time. Sure is.
3: Did you hear him just drop like 6 A-list celebrities in a row in about 10 seconds?
2: I had a great
3: all talking. To
2: I,
3: me,
2: I had a great Ryan hang. Windhorst. I had a great hang with John Turturro today, and Turturro sure was saying that
4: the funny thing is, I was standing right next to Wendy. The guy did not acknowledge my presence.
3: Of course, he
4: did.
3: Go Why on. Would he? Why would he?
4: Go on.
2: And he was saying that he rides the subway back after every game to his house, his apartment here. And I mean, he says he likes to hear. Can you imagine what's on the subways right now?
4: I'll also be honest with you. I didn't know who he was. So he didn't know who I was either, to be fair.
3: But no, I mean, look, this city is a Knicks city. It's a Knicks city above everything else. Mm-hmm. And you saw it today. I saw Ben Stiller walking out of the arena, literally jumping up and down and screaming.
4: Ben Stiller's like, whooping and hollering at Mike Brown's press conference. He's filming on his phone.
2: I can't wait to see Stiller's edit from the Pippen. I'm sure he's got great footage.
4: He's got all kinds of stuff.
3: That was one of the most memorable nights of my life.
4: Career-wise. This is an all-time classic game. Now listen, for the Spurs, it's an epic choke job. Wimby missing the free throws, Fox's bonehead plays down the stretch, miserable offense in the second half, choking up a lead. But this is also a completely in character all-time classic win for the Knicks. By the way, second biggest halftime deficit the Knicks faced all season long. Do you know what the biggest was?
3: I don't.
4: I'll give you a hint. It was during the most miserable stretch of the season for the Knicks, and it was right here in this building.
3: I'm trying to think of the game. I know the game. I can't remember the game.
4: Against the god-awful Dallas Mavericks.
3: Yes, that's right.
2: One last thing I want to talk about.
3: That's right.
2: The final play with 1.2 left.
3: Yes.
2: Mitch Johnson goes to Victor as the decoy, and he goes to a back screen of Steph Castle, which might have worked because Castle had the angle.
3: If
2: Karl Towns gets his hand on the ball. Or finger or something.
3: Hey, and you know what? Footer on the inbounds.
4: Cat's first fourth quarter points of the series were huge. They were that shot clock going off, step back three over on the left wing, and that was a huge
2: And he had another layup where he was like sort of flopping around all over the place and just threw it up there.
3: Well, and Carl, I have sympathy for Carl because he came out with the right mentality in the game.
2: Yeah.
3: Now, he committed two dumb fouls and got himself on the bench, but like he did come out with the right level of aggression, and in the fourth quarter, he was in the mix.
4: Yeah.
3: Like he was doing stuff, and again, like you said, it'll get lost somewhat to the sands of time because of how the game went, but it was really smart of Mike Brown to have a 7-footer on the inbounds pass to make it harder to get the ball in. And I you know, full credit to Carl for getting his hand on the ball. And, you know, I mean, Stephon Castle got his hands on, he never really got a shot up.
2: It was supposed to be for a lob. It ruined the lob.
3: Right.
2: Also, I want to say Dylan Harper was 8 of 12 shooting in this game and never showed any fear. And in the last 10 minutes, never got a shot. And it's you know, you can micromanage whatever, but like it's crazy that the guy who had his hands on the ball at the end is your most veteran player who doesn't deliver, and your youngest guy is maybe the guy who should have had the ball.
4: And there'll come a point in time where the vet's gone and it's the young guy's show.
3: That time is probably coming soon. But again, I'm just gonna go back to the minutes. Like the Spurs lost that game in part in the first quarter by just continuing to run Victor into the ground minutes wise when they were up by 25. I'm not saying he should play 12 minutes in the game, but you have to be thinking ahead to the fourth quarter, and you can't have the guy on fumes. Well, you just can't.
4: And I hear all that. And this was a night that was about the Knicks.
3: No, of course.
4: I mean,
3: I'm just saying, we're about to boot us
4: from the arena. We can't wrap up on like a Wimby minutes rant. I hear what you're saying, but come on. This is a night about.
3: I was following up on Dylan Harper. That's why. But yes, I mean, obviously, it's an unbelievable night for the Knicks.
2: All right. So we missed Shump, but I feel like we're going to see him in viral videos.
3: I just hope Shump survives whatever's going on outside.
4: Oh, don't worry. Shump ain't just surviving. He's thriving.
3: I mean,
4: he's in his element.
3: That
4: he is in his element.
3: That was. That was truly a special scene.
2: All right. Well, of all the Hoop Collective shows we've done, this was the most recent.
4: Thank you to Jackson. Pretty memorable night.
2: Thank you to McMahon and Bontemps. Thank you for watching, listening to Hoop Collective. We'll talk to you later this week.
4: Adios, amigos.
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1: Los Angeles Dodgers star Shohei Ohtani left the game in the seventh inning of Thursday night's 8-6 win over Pittsburgh due to left knee inflammation. Dodgers manager Dave Roberts downplayed the significance of it, and the Dodgers say they expect Ohtani to play on Friday night in Chicago. The FIFA World Cup officially opened play on Thursday and will take place throughout North America until July 19th. Mexico defeated South Africa 2-0 in the opening match. The United States opens group play on Friday against Paraguay at 9 p.m. Eastern at SoFi Stadium in L.A. And Andrei Svechnikov scored twice, and Sebastian Aho added a second period goal, helping the Hurricanes beat the Vegas Golden Knights 4-2 on Thursday night to move within one of claiming the Stanley Cup.
2: And this one is over. We don't get the official horn. Now we do. Carolina, 4-2 winners in Game 5. They take a 3-2 series lead, and we will talk to you in Sin City. I know they like gold out there, but a big piece of silver is waiting for Carolina.
1: 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I'm Chris Burnett. Fast starts have been a theme in this series. Barely 6 minutes into the game, and Vegas took a 1-0 lead. Big question for Game 5 was the same as Game 4. Who would be in the net for Carolina? Brandon Bussey got his second straight start over Fredrik Andersen and did not disappoint despite the early goal. Bussey finished with 22 saves on 24 shot attempts. Jordan Staal got the Canes on the board in the first, ties the longest goal streak at 5 in Stanley Cup final history. The score was tied 1-1 at the end of the first period, and then Carolina's offense scored 2 goals in the second to make it 3-1, and the Hurricanes had their first lead of the series entering the third period. Bad news for Vegas, though, as William Karlsson left the game with an injury and did not return. Carolina scored again in the third to make it 4-1 and didn't look back. The Golden Knights got one of their own to make it 4-2 and give them some hope. Pulled the goalie late, but it wasn't successful. Hurricanes get the win 4-2. The captain, Jordan Staal, now with 6 goals this Stanley Cup final. That's tied for the most in a single Stanley Cup final by a skater age 37 or older, and the most in a single series in franchise history. Staal joined Scott Van Pelt and shared this on the outcome.
3: What does it require, Jordan, of your group to get to this lead now in front of this very talented and very, very tough-minded Vegas squad?
4: Yeah, I mean, it required everything we have. I mean, it's a good team over there. There's no question. I thought everyone in the group, all through the lineup, was dialed in tonight, from Bussey all the way through. And, you know, it required everything, and it's going to require everything to finish us off. So we're gonna take the win, enjoy tonight, regroup, find ways to get better, and find a way to get that fourth.
5: Jordan, it's Osh. You mentioned Bussey there. This is an unbelievable story. I'd love to just kind of hear from you what he's like in the room. Obviously, you guys have a lot of trust in him on the ice right now.
4: Yeah, I heard you earlier. He had an unbelievable season. There's no question. He didn't really come out of nowhere. You know, he was kind of a diamond in the rough. And, you know, Freddie played so great. Unfortunate the way it went unfolded for him. But we had so much faith. We have so much faith in Bussey and what he can do. And he played great these last 2 games, and we're going to need him to continue that.
3: You need one more, but it's one more for forever. And in the momentum that can start to grow, what's that like amongst the entire group when a guy like this is providing what he's given your team?
4: Yeah, you always need a backbone in any playoff run. Ask Osh and any other player that's won it. You need a goaltender that's going to be there for you. And there's going to be mistakes. It's not a perfect game ever. And you know, he's been giving us a chance, and we're going to need that.
5: Was there a moment this playoff where you felt like the whole team was completely bought in? I've been on teams where, you know, there's 15 guys and that's not quite enough, and I've been on one team where everyone was bought in. Was there kind of one moment or maybe one series where you really felt like everyone was bought in and this could be your guys' year?
4: Yeah, honestly, it was the first game against Ottawa. I mean, it was right off the bat, this playoff run. You know, you can see through in everyone's eyes. I just look in everyone's eyes, man, and they want it, and they know what it takes, and we understand what we need to do, and we have to execute it, though. We've got a big hill to climb still. First game, right off the bat, the boys were ready to rock, and it's been a fun ride ever since.
1: And you heard it there, but ESPN NHL analyst TJ Oshie joined SVP in studio tonight and offered his thoughts on the Hurricanes.
5: They just never went back on their heels. We saw them get up in leads and almost sit back a little bit and just accept Vegas's pressure. When Carolina is coming at you and they are constantly on the forecheck, they're pesty out there. I mean, you feel like there's 10 guys on the ice. They didn't give Vegas that chance to get back into the game. I know they scored a goal late there, but Carolina was unbelievable all night with their pressure and with guys almost never stopping, just always continuing to turn, and they turn out of it, they pressure again, and it's very overwhelming to play against.
1: So Carolina, now just one win away from the Stanley Cup. Teams that go up 3-2 in a best-of-seven Stanley Cup final have a 37-8 series record and have won 10 straight. Game 6 will shift back to Vegas and T-Mobile Arena. Puck drops on Sunday at 8 p.m. Eastern Time on ABC. 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
6: Inbound over the top. Castle has it, lost it, taken away. The Knicks have done it. The biggest comeback in NBA Finals history. Game 4 of the Finals goes to New York. Incredible.
7: Despite trailing by 27 points at the half, the largest halftime deficit by any true home team in NBA Finals history, and by 29 points as late as the third quarter, the Knicks are now one win away from their first NBA title since 1973. New York led for just 53.8 seconds in Game 4, the second lowest amount of time leading in a finals win since the 1976 merger. Knicks center Karl Anthony Towns.
8: Experience teaches you a lot, and I think experience let us know that we cannot let go of the rope. We always have a chance if we go out there and take it to another level and give ourselves a chance. Sometimes you get lucky, sometimes you make your luck. We made our luck.
7: After scoring 76 points in the first half, the most ever by a road team in an NBA Finals game, the Spurs managed just 30 points in the second half. The 46-point decrease is tied for the largest from a first to second half by any playoff team in the shot clock era. San Antonio center Victor Wembanyama.
9: It was painful, of course. We worked too hard and gave up our leads, you know, just as simple as that. It just hurts.
6: Brunson pulls a quick three off the front rim. No,

0: OG Anunoby became the fifth player with 30 points and a go-ahead field goal in the final 3 seconds of an NBA Finals game, joining a quartet of Hall of Famers, Michael Jordan, Hakeem Olajuwon, Kareem Abdul-Jabbar, and Jerry West. Knicks head coach, Mike Brown.
1: That has to be the most iconic shot in the history of New York basketball. It was just unbelievable.
0: Jalen Brunson had 36 points, his third 30-point NBA Finals game, the most in franchise history. Together, Brunson and Anunoby became the first pair of Knicks teammates to score 30 points each in a Finals game. Brunson on whether Anunoby is underrated.
2: OG is someone who brings it every night, does what's asked of him, plus more every single night. Regardless of what the outside world thinks of him, we know we have it in our locker room, we have a superstar in our locker room.
3: Back in the hands of Brunson. Brunson against Castle, four to shoot, he's still on the arc. Now tip of the circle, free throw line.

0: His third 30-point NBA Finals game, the most in franchise history. Together, Brunson and Anunoby became the first pair of Knicks teammates to score 30 points each in a Finals game. Brunson on whether Anunoby is underrated.
1: OG is someone who brings it every night. Does us ask to him plus more every single night. Regardless of what the outside world thinks of him, we know we have it in our locker room. We have a superstar in our locker room.
2: Back in the hands of Brunson. Brunson against Castle. Four to shoot. He's still on the arc. Now tip of the circle. Free throw line. Puts it up on the float. Gets the roll. And the Knicks have the lead. First time they have climbed the mountain.
0: For just the third time since 1971, the first four games of the NBA Finals were all one-possession games within the final 2 minutes of regulation. This is the second finals in NBA history with multiple games decided by a single point, joining the 1975 series between the Warriors and Bullets. OG Anunoby on turning the page in a tightly contested series.
3: Watch the film, clean up some stuff, because I know we didn't play as well as we can play. We didn't do what we're capable of, so just clean that stuff up.
4: This one truly had it all. The scene, the celebrities, the comeback. It was electric inside the Garden. So where does it all fall in New York City lore? Let's check in with the PTI guys to find out. Michael Wilbon and Tony Kornheiser.
5: All right, Wilbon, was game four the greatest win, in New York sports history?
6: No, it wasn't. And people have no shame. If it didn't happen, that they could remember it or see it on TikTok on their phones, they think it didn't happen. And so I know it happened, and I'm not even from New York. I've never lived in New York, though I've covered a lot of games in New York in my life. And just off the top of my head, sitting here jotting down stuff, the Knicks won two championships. The Rangers won a championship in 1994, and they won the clinching game in Madison Square Garden after a 40-year drought because I was there. The Mets won in 69. I hate that team, and they won in 86 with Gooden and Strawberry, right?
7: Well, they won in 86 Islanders, when the ball went through the legs.
6: Well, that too. The Islanders won four straight Stanley Cups. All right, the Yankees have won, is it 27?
7: They won a lot.
6: Championships?
7: Well,
6: but you're the
7: 1927 team, they certainly won.
6: I'm going to leave this to you, and I know there's one we'll get to that's bigger than all the ones represented by anybody with New York.
7: So I've taken some notes on this because I grew up there and I saw a lot of things. And the first thing I would say is, was it a championship? Because if it wasn't a championship, don't talk to me. And it was not. It was game. No. It puts you up 3-1, but you got to win four. It's not a championship. So stop. So back off, Sparky, on that. Agreed. Is it Willis Reed on May 8th, 1970, going out there hitting his first two shots when they win the championship? Is it Bobby Thompson and the shot heard round the world, I believe, in 1951? Is it that? It's not that. Is it Reggie Jackson hitting three home runs off three different Dodger pitchers in the World Series? Right? Is it Joe Namath doing this after they win the Super Bowl? Is it Ali Frazier?
6: That's it.
7: One of the biggest.
6: Ding, ding, ding, ding. By the way, we didn't mention Don Larson.
7: Don Larson, perfect game. And I know you're going to hate this.
6: What?
7: Secretariat in Belmont winning by 45
6: Let's
7: miles.
6: Go back to Ali Frazier for a second. And I find it loathsome when people say, well, that happened before I was born. So did World War II. Do you think
7: that's why you know that it existed?
6: You got Google, you got everything at your disposal to look up anything, and you can't figure out that World War II actually happened and it wasn't on TikTok?
7: Yeah.
6: World War II brought to you by TikTok. Mm-hmm. Sorry. So, Ali Frazier. That's one of the great events in the history of sports in the world.
7: That's right.
6: And it took place in the world's most famous arena, Madison Square Garden.
7: By the way, the Giants have won four Super Bowls.
6: That's right.
7: You have to win. It has to be definitive.
6: People just want a party. And by the way, they shouldn't have a parade in New York when the Knicks win, because they had it last night at 2 in the morning. I was there. Unbelievable.
7: Good to know.
6: Big party. You should have been.
7: Good to know.
6: You were asleep. You were about to
7: catching up on my TikTok.
6: That's it.
7: I don't do TikTok.
6: We're done. Neither should they. Back to you.
4: Just had to get the TikTok reference in there. So here we go. The storylines are in place. NBA Finals Game 5 coming to you live from Frostbank Center on Saturday night. 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SportsCenter All Night rolls on. Back to getaway day in baseball. Mariners Orioles on ESPN. These two wrapping up their four-game series in Baltimore this week. Mariners have taken 2 of 3 so far, and they struck first with a home run in the first. Then Baltimore opened it up in the third.

0: Pete hits it high and deep. Left field. There it goes. Pete Alonso sends it deep into the Baltimore night. What a shot. It made it onto the walkway in left field. Pete Alonso just sent a baseball where it just never goes. 440 feet later, the Orioles are all over Brian Wu. 6-1 Baltimore.
1: WBAL. These two swapped runs the rest of the way, but the Mariners proved to be too much for the home team and won it 7-5. Pete Alonso with that big shot now has back-to-back games with a home run, the third time this season, and he joined SportsCenter after the game.
2: How far do you think that baseball went? Do you know?
3: No, I'm just happy. I was happy it was able to come through right there. No, I got it pretty good, though. I know that.
2: We're going to go at 439 feet. What does it feel like when you hit a ball that clean?
3: Yeah, I mean, there's no feeling like it in the world. You can't replicate it, and it's just it's a really special feeling when you get one like that.
4: Pete, that was part of a third inning where you guys put up a half dozen runs. What's it like in the batting order when you see the offense is starting to put things together, and you're coming to the box and keep it going?
3: You know, it's awesome. I mean, the boys put up a hell of a fight tonight. We did a great job of controlling the zone and getting our swings off and pretty much all counts. So that's a tough pitcher with Wu on the mound tonight, and just really happy the whole team was able to execute right there. Honestly, phenomenal job by the whole lineup and all the pitching staff as well.
1: And these teams will then face off again in a three-game series in Seattle next week. Cardinals Mets, St. Louis arrived as winners of 6 in a row, hoping to get the sweep. Mets trying to avoid that and salvage at least one in this series. And they got off to a fast start, led 3-1 after one, then top of the second.
5: There's a long drive, deep right field. Jimmy Crooks has just hit a home run. That's a goner. A two-run shot for Crooks. His second big league home run. His first came last year in Cincinnati. And the Cardinals go back in front. Yes, indeed. It's that kind of day here in New York.
6: I don't know what's going on, but I love it.
1: Cardinals Radio Network. Mets tied it in the fifth, then in the seventh.
7: Two outs in the seventh. The 1-2. Ripped in the inner right field. Pretty deep. Walker back onto the track. At the wall. It is gone. Juan Soto with a go-ahead home run in the bottom of the seventh has given the Mets a 5-4 lead.
1: 880 ESPN New York, and that from Soto was the difference. Mets win it 5-4. Bo Bichette collected his first home run at home since April. Cubs-Rockies. Chicago won this one 9-3. Twins-Tigers in Detroit. The Tigers rout the Twins 11-0. And Rangers-Royals in Kansas City. Kansas City scored twice in the fourth, but Texas found the insurance run in the sixth to win it 4-2. And the Marlins beat the Diamondbacks 2-0. We gear up for Omaha. 8 teams remain. 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
1: 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Chris Burnett with you here on ESPN Radio. The road to Omaha has been laid. Eight teams remain. It's nearly an all-SEC field. Alabama head coach Rob Vaughn on what makes the Crimson Tide so special this season.
2: I've told them this before. I've coached way more talented teams than we have right now. Like, I've had teams that have more talent across the board. What I haven't had is teams that have weathered storms better than this. We talk about toughness. Like, man, we lost the first game of the year at home to Washington State. We go open up SEC play and get swept at Kentucky. Like, this group has been through some hard times and there's some struggle. And, man, we've talked about it. Like, that's the mark of a man, man. Can you get yourself back up when you get knocked down? And this group has done that as good as any group I've ever been around. And so it would be a really special thing for, like I said, Alabama hadn't been here since 1999, to be able to get that win here, to be able to play good baseball here, is what we all set out to do.
1: Oklahoma-Bama, Saturday, first pitch, 3 p.m. Eastern on ESPN. Then it's Georgia facing Texas in Game 2. Dogs head coach Wes Johnson on his team finally getting back to Omaha.
3: This team just, you know, there's times, as you know, you get guys and they just don't want to leave the ball field. They want to practice that all the time. They want to play. They want to compete at everything. And that's this group. This group loves to compete, wants to play. I mean, this is the team that I think could play a Major League Baseball schedule. These guys could play 162 games and be fine. The other big thing, I think, when you get into the postseason is we've been extremely fortunate to stay healthy this year. Last year, I really liked our club. We just, you know, we had a lot of injuries and this, that, and the other. We weren't able to perform late when it mattered. But this club stayed healthy.
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0: Number four.
1: We start off on the diamond as the Mets are tied with the Cardinals and Juan Soto at the plate on 880 ESPN New York.
5: Two outs in the seventh. A 1-2. Ripped in the air to right field. Pretty deep. Walker back onto the track. At the wall. And it's gone. Juan Soto with a go-ahead home run in the bottom of the seventh has given the Mets a 5-4 lead.
0: Number three.
1: Cubs taking on the Rockies, looking to get back above 500, and Seiya Suzuki made his mark. Cubs Radio Network.
6: Cubs trail by a run. Here's the pitch. Suzuki drives one in the air. Deep left field. It's got a chance. Grand slam home run. Seiya Suzuki with a granny.
0: Number two.
1: To Camden Yards, where the Polar Bear sent a rocket out to left on WBAL.
7: Pete hits it high and deep. Left field. There it goes. Pete Alonso sends it deep into the Baltimore night. What a shot. It made it onto the walkway in left field. Pete Alonso just sent a baseball where it just never goes. 440 feet later, the Orioles are all over Brian Wu. 6-1 Baltimore.
0: Number one.
1: And the Hurricanes take their first series lead in the Stanley Cup Final with a huge win in Game 5, heard on 99.9 The Fan.
8: And this one is over. We don't get the official horn. No, we do. Carolina, 4-2 winners in Game 5. They take a 3-2 series lead. And we will talk to you in Sin City. I know they like gold out there, but a big piece of silver is waiting for Carolina.
1: Chris Burnett with you on SportsCenter All Night. Commissioner's Cup in the W. Sky Fever. This one in overtime.
9: Williams can't hit the reverse. Blood. Oh, spinning to the rim. A 30-piece for Caitlin Clark.
1: Fever get the win, 114-106. Caitlin Clark, third career game with 30 points and 10 assists, most in the league. Mercury Wings, Paige Beckers had a night.
10: Okay. How many charges do you think you took in your career?
11: Let's see.
10: Oh, hold that thought. Paige Beckers has got something to pay from distance.
1: Prime Video Wings closed this one out over the Mercury, 85-70. Elsewhere, Liberty 104, Dream 90. Aces 105, Fire 89 for the Aces. It's their fourth game, scoring 100-plus points, the most in the WNBA. Asia Wilson, 32 points, 5 rebounds, 4 assists, third game with 30-plus points this season. We'll take you back to the ice in Raleigh in a moment. SportsCenter All Night continues. It's ESPN Radio.
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11: 10 seconds, Kobe Bryant against Christie. Kobe Bryant on the move against Christie. In for the right, flips his shot up, no good. O'Neal lays it up, missed it. Ball tipped out to Aurea, straight on three. Good! The Lakers have won!
0: And we're just getting started. The NBA is on ESPN Radio. Sports Center All Night. More still to come.
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0: 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Coming up on SportsCenter All Night. It's game five of a deadlock Stanley Cup final.
17: Ehlers with a shot directly in front. He scores! The captain! It's five games! It's six goals in the Stanley Cup final! Oh, captain! Jordan Staal!
0: We've got all the reaction from a historic game five of the NBA finals.
18: There was no pick six in that game. There was no disastrous thing. The Spurs had four or five disastrous moments that are inexplicable.
19: The standoff continues between Texas Tech and the NCAA.
20: Tech has made their side very clear in a letter that was sent from the Attorney General in the state to the Big 12 today, essentially threatening legal action from Tech.
19: Plus, we prepare you for the U.S. Men's National Team's World Cup match against Paraguay.
21: I think there's a tremendous amount of confidence. Remember, this team, in terms of individual talents for United States Men's National Team, is as talented a team as we've ever had.
0: From the worldwide headquarters of ESPN, this is SportsCenter All Night on ESPN Radio and on the ESPN app. Now, here's Chris Burnett.
1: 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Getaway day in baseball. We'll hear from NCAA President Charlie Baker on the Brendan Sorsby ruling. The World Cup is back, and we've got Commissioner's Cup in the W. But let's get right to the ice.
22: Brandon Bussey, his first ever playoff start, will be a win in the Stanley Cup Final in Game 4. And we're headed back to Raleigh, tied at 2.
23: Kids grow up, they dream about doing something like this. So honored to have the opportunity. It was a great effort by us tonight. Excited to get back to Raleigh.
24: Every game has been ups and downs, and it's never pretty. And it's been so much fun to be a part of. But the guys grinded mentally tough tonight, I thought. And it was a big one.
1: So here we go, Stanley Cup Final, Game 5 on ABC, series tied 2-2, and what a series it's been to this point. You heard it right there, but the big question coming into this one was who would be in the net for Carolina. Brandon Bussey coming off his first playoff start, a win on the road in Vegas in Game 4, and it was Bussey again tonight in the crease for the Hurricanes. This series has been one of fast starts. Why should tonight be any different? 6 minutes into the action.
25: Eichel to the line. Hurdle back for Eichel. He sends it in front, and he scores! What a back-and-forth setup for the Golden Knights. Pavel Dorofeev back and forth with Eichel, and the Knights take a 1-0 lead.
1: Fox Sports 98.9. Only the fifth time Carolina has allowed the first goal in these playoffs, but the third time in this series. The 1-0 lead wasn't safe for too long. Fast forward just 5 minutes, and who else but Jordan Staal, captain my captain, ties it 1-1. Staal's 5-game goal streak is tied for the longest of his career, regular season and playoffs. Also ties the longest goal streak in Stanley Cup Final history. So we end the first, tied 1, back and forth to start the second period, then roughly halfway through.
22: Svechnikov, back up top. Chance for Gostisbehere. Svechnikov, snaps, scores! There are the hands, and that's the magic of number 37, Andrei Svechnikov! And it's 2-1, Carolina, a power play goal!
1: 99.9, the fan, and why stop there? Still in the second period, Carolina with the puck.
22: Now fighting for it behind the net is Martinuk. Back across, they score!
1: That snaps a 5-game goal drought for Aho. Carolina up 3-1 after 2. Hurricanes hadn't had the lead entering the third period in this series. Tough blow for Vegas, though, as William Karlsson had to leave the game in the second with a left arm injury and then had to leave the building shortly thereafter, did not return. Svechnikov scored his second goal of the game in the third period to put the Hurricanes up 4-1. No quit from Vegas, though. Dorofeev got his second of the game a little more than halfway through the period. So the Golden Knights, still with life, pull the goalie late to gain the man advantage but couldn't capitalize. And Carolina wins it 4-2, and the Hurricanes hold a 3-2 series lead. Andrei Svechnikov's 2 goals both came on the power play, and he's just the second Hurricanes player with 2 power play goals in a Stanley Cup Final game. He joined our Emily Kaplan after the game.
26: Andrei, this morning you said this was going to be the biggest game of your career. Describe the mentality heading into this one.
27: Yeah, you know, it is the biggest game was for me. The mentality was great, you know. Couldn't sleep for the nap, to be honest. Stanley Cup Final, and, you know, thank God we won this game. We're going to roll, and we got one more in us.
26: You're known as a rink rat. Like, you used to stay on the ice after games. I saw you on the ice here about 3 hours before puck drop. What do those moments mean to you? What are you doing?
27: Yeah, I mean, think that's how we was raised up, to be honest. Just hard work, you know, and God will see everything.
26: So two goals for you tonight. How much pressure were you putting on yourself as a top guy in this team to produce?
27: Yeah, I mean, quite decent pressure, to be honest, this playoff. But, you know, just a new day was today. And, you know, thank God we won. And like I said, we got one more in us.
26: So you build up a pretty big lead here. But at the end, they have a power play. What's going through your mind as you're watching your teammates and Brandon Bussey back there?
27: Yeah, we're just, to be honest, praying. You know, we need a good defense here and block some shots. And, I mean, key, what a block. Great game, you know, and Bussey was a hell of a game tonight.
26: Describe what it's like watching Bussey come in and play like this.
27: Yeah, I mean, the crowd loves Bussey, right, guys? Love you too, guys. You guys the best.
26: All right, Andre, one win away from the Stanley Cup. You're going off to Vegas. What emotion is going to be the hardest to manage right now?
27: Yeah, I mean, I think it's going to be the same mentality, to be honest, is this morning. Like I said, you know, it's the biggest game, and that's going to happen in our biggest game in our life and in my career personally.
26: So what are you expecting for it?
27: Yeah, I mean, it's going to be, you know, it's going to be hard. That's the hardest trophy to win, and we just kind of got to play our game and, you know, keep the pressure on, and hopefully we're going to keep the momentum.
26: All right, well, we'll see you Sunday for Game 6. Спасибо.
27: Thank you so much. Спасибо.
1: Hurricanes head coach Rod Brind'Amour after the game on his team's poise tonight.
2: Yeah, I mean, I thought, to be honest, I didn't think we had a great first period, that's for sure, but then we kind of got our game going. I think, I don't know, poise, I'm not sure. I didn't like a lot of the stuff we were doing at times, but I think the goal, Buss had a lot of poise. I think he looked pretty calm in there and obviously played a great game for us.
1: As for the Golden Knights, they've lost both previous series in their history when trailing 3-2. Their head coach, John Tortorella, after the game.
3: John, did you feel like the momentum shifted after those back-to-back penalties?
4: Yeah, both sets, right? The first two and then the four-minute minor hurt us.
5: John, did you consider at all going to Aiden Hill in the third period, or was there any conversation
4: you thought about? Oh, Christ, that could be the stupidest question I've heard.
1: Okay, so Coach Tortorella, not a fan of that question. What he will be a fan of is getting back to home ice for Game 6. Carolina, though, now just one win away from the Stanley Cup. It'd be its first since 2006. Teams that go up 3-2 in a best-of-seven Stanley Cup final have a 37-8 series record and have won 10 straight. Game 6 will be from T-Mobile Arena. Puck drops on Sunday at 8 p.m. Eastern Time. 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
6: The Knicks have done it! The biggest comeback in NBA Finals history! Game 4 of the Finals goes to New York. Incredible!
7: Jalen, one question, one word. How?
8: Believe. One word.
9: It's a game of runs. We believe in ourselves. We've come back before. We're battle-tested. We're mentally, we're tough. We're a resilient group, so we just stay with it.
28: You gotta have a little luck in life. You gotta have a little luck in sports. But you can also go make your own luck, too. And that was probably the biggest message.
1: Game 4. My goodness. The game. The comeback. The scene. It had it all. Just wait for the movie. I think we're all still shaking our heads at what we witnessed on Wednesday night. This was a where were you win type moment that will live forever in the minds of sports fans, immortalized in New York. ESPN NBA analyst Chinee Ogwumike said it in best in her own words on Get Up.
29: What everyone is asking right now in the city is, were you there? Mm-hmm. And were you there for the hand of God that potentially took a team that was in purgatory and transformed them to a team of destiny? New York is a city like no other, and this was a game like no other. And we can talk about all the people that were on the floor. It's not the Spike Lees or the Ben Stillers who we all see and ran into. For me, second and third quarter, I got lucky and sat next to OG Anunoby's brother. Mm. And we were kicking it. And you know what he told me? My brother makes championship plays. Mm. He's all about impact.
30: He does.
29: After the game, I'm doing my hit, watching Richard Jefferson get tackled, wild things happening, and I lock eyes with them. And he's like, how is this possible? Everyone in the arena has a story like that. That makes this bigger than a game, bigger than an event. This is a life moment.
1: The Knicks were down 27 points at the break, the largest halftime deficit overcome in NBA postseason history. They trailed by as many as 29. We've already heard that was the largest comeback in NBA Finals history. The Spurs, who drained 14 threes in the first half, just went cold in the second half. For some, the question remains, was it the Knicks? Was it the Spurs? Basketball Hall of Famer Chris Webber on The Rich Eisen Show.
10: New York took it, and they took it because of the shot selection of San Antonio. Mm. So San Antonio, I always say your offensive shot selection really helps your defense. And if you're just shooting threes, 1-on-4, early in the shot clock, one, you're not like putting any pressure on me. Two, you're not putting any pressure on our defense as a whole. You're not moving it side to side. And, you know, it's kind of giving up on a play, taking an early three, bad shot, just because you're allowed to. I think that that allowed New York to get out and run. And when you run, what happens? You get the crowd into it. You get to the free throw line. You get a flagrant foul. You get people angry because now the pace is really a great pace. So I think they took advantage of the opportunities. They stayed focused and they moved the ball. It wasn't just one guy driven around trying to get others involved, but the faster the pace got because of bad shots gave energy to the team, to the crowd, and that momentum went on to get them to get the last possession of a game.
1: And you can thank Big Body Brunson and OG Anunoby for sparking that momentum and the final play. New York loyalist and host of First Take, Stephen A. Smith, had to look away at the end.
11: I did not watch the last shot live. I did not watch it live. I bowed my head and I relied completely on the noise from the crowd to tell me what happened. Because I was that scared that the New York Knicks were going to find a way to lose this even after pulling off that epic comeback. And the good Lord didn't let me down. And that's where I'm at right now.
2: Yo.
11: I haven't slept much.
2: You should. You
11: understand? I was tossing and turning, but with glee, with excitement, you know, sensing what is here. 48 minutes away from a 53-year drought. One game, 48 minutes, three shots at the apple. Don't let it come to that. Get it done as soon as you possibly can. New York Knicks, one win away from the championship.
1: I think we all had that exhausted feeling at the end of that one. The conversation continued on First Take. ESPN NBA analyst Kendrick Perkins shared his thoughts on exactly what transpired on Wednesday night.
12: I witnessed greatness last night. An all-time great performance by the Knicks. And all-time individual performances by OG Anunoby and Jalen Brunson. They were Michael Jordan and Scottie Pippen last night in real time. They got on their asses like a pair of apple bottoms. It wasn't just the second half. We got to realize and remember, Jalen Brunson kept the game, kept the Knicks relevant throughout the second quarter. He showed what true leadership was all about. And then OG Anunoby, the 2026 version of Scottie Pippen, was getting it done on both ends. On top of that, he had two moments that solidified him for him getting his jersey retired after they complete the mission of winning the NBA championship. The big time block and the big time tip in. Two moments that we will remember for the rest of our lives.
1: Speaking of living forever, so will the tip in from OG Anunoby. If New York wins it all, the ring may not be the only piece of hardware Anunoby receives. Unsportsmanlike Chris Canty.
13: That play, that tip in by OG Anunoby, will be the statue at Madison Square Garden that they choose to immortalize this moment in this championship. That's the one. That's the play. And Jalen Brunson has been awesome. He's had a lot of moments down the stretch. And there's a reason why Jalen Brunson is one of the best clutch players, known for being one of the best clutch players in the entire league. But that moment by OG Anunoby is the moment that will be immortalized.
1: Game 5 sees the series shift back to Texas on Saturday night at Frostbank Center. Tip-off is 8:30 p.m. Eastern Time on ABC. 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SportsCenter All Night rolls on. Getaway day in baseball. Dodgers, Pirates. Dodgers trying to forget about blowing a 5-run lead on Wednesday. Ohtani, who started on the mound in that one, came out swinging in the third.
14: Payoff pitch, and Ohtani swings, hits the ball deep to right field, heading back toward the wall. It is gone. right over the wall in right center field. Shohei Ohtani, home run number 13. And the Dodgers get on the board first. It's 1-0.
1: AM 570 LA Sports. That's his fourth game this season, reaching base safely 4+ times, breaking a tie for the most on the team. Same inning.
14: Once he can get a big lead at first. And Tucker lifts one in the air to shallow left. That ball's going to drop in for a hit. Paez comes in to score. Freeman, who is on the run on contact, right behind him. It's a two-out, two-run single for Kyle Tucker. And the Dodgers lead it 3-0.
1: Dodgers win this one 8-6. Shohei Ohtani left the game in the seventh with left knee inflammation and did not return. Skipper Dave Roberts after the game on his level of concern for Ohtani.
0: Not high. I think that we tried to be smart about it and, talked to the trainer and said he had a little behind the knee, a little hamstring. So just wanted to be smart and not push it. So I feel good about him being in there tomorrow. But obviously with the travel tonight, we'll just kind of see how he comes in.
15: Was there something that sparked it or was something he's been kind of feeling?
0: No, first we heard about it. So I don't know if it was when he tried to steal second base or what, but didn't hear about it last night. Didn't hear about it today until about the sixth inning, something like that.
1: Dodgers head to Chicago on Friday. The latest on Brendan Sorsby's ruling from NCAA President Charlie Baker. When we come back, SportsCenter All Night continues. 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
1: 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Chris Burnett with you here on SportsCenter All Night. The Brendan Sorsby saga continues. According to our Pete Thamel, both sides have their feet planted on this one.
2: Texas Tech with Kirby Hokut coming out with a statement and Joey McGuire, again, talking about a return to play plan for Brendan Sorsby shows that they aren't flinching. Tech has made their side very clear in a letter that was sent to the Attorney General from the Attorney General in the state to the Big 12 today, essentially threatening legal action from Tech if the Big 12 ends up taking action on Tech, shows they're entrenched. And obviously, you know, the Big 12 ADs stated their case and stated it loudly. They don't like how this is unfolded, and they want to see some kind of action, and we'll probably find out in the next week or so.
1: So NCAA President Charlie Baker joined Amber and Ian on Thursday to discuss the ruling that granted Sorsby an injunction and the ability to play this fall. Baker on his reaction to Monday's news.
3: I think I view it in some respects as kind of a new low with respect to our ability to enforce rules that are deemed by most people as pretty reasonable. And this one in particular is sort of an unbreakable one that's been around sports generally in college and professional sports in particular for probably, you know, close to 60 or 70 years. And I think it illustrates maybe more than anything that's happened before that the folks in D.C. who've been talking about trying to create some sort of framework around rulemaking that involves the NCAA and college sports are heading down the right track. I mean, you've got Senator Cantwell, Democrat from state of Washington, who's been involved in these issues for years, and Senator Cruz out of Texas, Republican, who put together between them a bipartisan bill. You can see when you read it where they both gave to get something bigger. And that bill, for example, would have made it much harder for somebody to challenge a national rule like the rule that we have and that every other sports organization has about betting on your own team and betting on sports generally to stand up. And I think in some ways, it's sort of a bit of a seminal moment for a lot of people.
1: And I think this is where college sports could find itself at an inflection point right now. But then there's the Texas Tech side of things. Head coach Joey McGuire hasn't said much to this point. He spoke to the media, though, and didn't hold back his thoughts on this process and his QB1.
4: Brendan Sorsby is recovering from an addiction. He's recovering. Like, I've sat down with this young man multiple times, and the things that he is going through and what he's been through is serious. As a society, we've been okay with other things that happens and allowing players to play. And this has been the one thing that has united people that we're against, you know. And it's crazy because it's not murder. It's not beating somebody. There's a lot of things that we're working through.
1: So for now, Sorsby will be required to sit the first two games of the 2026 season and then be eligible to suit up in time for conference play week 3 against Houston. SportsCenter All Night, ESPN Radio. It's known as the biggest sporting event in the world, and it only comes around once every 4 years. The FIFA World Cup officially opened play on Thursday, brought to you by Gusto. 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This year's tournament takes place across North America, becoming the 6th nation to host multiple World Cups. And speaking of America, the U.S. men's national team gets underway in group play on Friday at 9 p.m. Eastern when it faces Paraguay at SoFi Stadium in L.A. Former men's national team head coach Greg Berhalter joined Unsportsmanlike to share his thoughts on the 2026 squad.
5: 13 of the players are returning from the previous World Cup, but I would say 19 of them or 20 of them have been in the last cycle, so they've been around the national team program. It's not new players. Then you have about 6 players, Sebastian included, that are new from last cycle. And I think, you know, so it's a good mix. You have veteran experience, players that have played in the World Cup, and then you have this new talent that's going to, you know, re-energize and give the team some fresh air.
1: ESPN soccer reporter Jeremy Schapp says the U.S. could have trouble getting far.
6: Now, look, as I said, a lot of great talent. Tyler Adams, Christian Pulisic, Weston McKennie, Chris Richards. We could go on. But you also have to look at the games that this team has played this season. Friendlies this year against Portugal, against Belgium, against Senegal and Germany more recently. Three losses, one win. And if you look back historically, the U.S. has played 15 matches in the World Cup in the last 20 years. They've won three games. They defeated Algeria in 2010. They defeated Ghana in 2014. And they defeated Iran last time around in Qatar almost 4 years ago. So you're talking about a team that historically over the last 20 years has gone 3-6-6 at the World Cup level. I don't want to be Debbie Downer. I just think everybody has to inject a little bit of realism when we're talking about expectations.
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1: Los Angeles Dodgers star Shohei Ohtani left the game in the seventh inning of Thursday night's 8-6 win over Pittsburgh due to left knee inflammation. Dodgers manager Dave Roberts downplayed the significance of it, and the Dodgers say they expect Ohtani to play on Friday night in Chicago. The FIFA World Cup officially opened play on Thursday and will take place throughout North America until July 19th. Mexico defeated South Africa 2-0 in the opening match. The United States opens group play on Friday against Paraguay at 9 p.m. Eastern at SoFi Stadium in L.A. And Andrei Svechnikov scored twice, and Sebastian Aho added a second period goal, helping the Hurricanes beat the Vegas Golden Knights 4-2 on Thursday night to move within one of claiming the Stanley Cup.
2: And this one is over. We don't get the official horn. Now we do. Carolina, 4-2 winners in Game 5. They take a 3-2 series lead, and we will talk to you in Sin City. I know they like gold out there, but a big piece of silver is waiting for Carolina.
1: 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I'm Chris Burnett. Fast starts have been a theme in this series. Barely 6 minutes into the game, and Vegas took a 1-0 lead. Big question for Game 5 was the same as Game 4. Who would be in the net for Carolina? Brandon Bussey got his second straight start over Frederik Andersen and did not disappoint despite the early goal. Bussey finished with 22 saves on 24 shot attempts. Jordan Staal got the Canes on the board in the first, ties the longest goal streak at 5 in Stanley Cup final history. The score was tied 1-1 at the end of the first period, and then Carolina's offense scored 2 goals in the second to make it 3-1, and the Hurricanes had their first lead of the series entering the third period. Bad news for Vegas, though, as William Karlsson left the game with an injury and did not return. Carolina scored again in the third to make it 4-1 and didn't look back. The Golden Knights got one of their own to make it 4-2 and give them some hope. Pulled the goalie late, but it wasn't successful. Hurricanes get the win 4-2. The captain, Jordan Staal, now with 6 goals this Stanley Cup final. That's tied for the most in a single Stanley Cup final by a skater age 37 or older, and the most in a single series in franchise history. Staal joined Scott Van Pelt and shared this on the outcome.
3: What does it require, Jordan, of your group to get to this lead now in front of this very talented and very, very tough-minded Vegas squad?
4: Yeah, I mean, it required everything we have. I mean, it's a good team over there. There's no question. I thought everyone in the group, all through the lineup, was dialed in tonight, from Bussey all the way through. And, you know, it required everything, and it's going to require everything to finish us off. So we're gonna take the win, enjoy the night, regroup, find ways to get better, and find a way to get that fourth.
3: Jordan, it's Osh. You mentioned Bussey there. This is an unbelievable story. I'd love to just kind of hear from you what he's like in the room. Obviously, you guys have a lot of trust in him on the ice right now.
4: Yeah, I heard you earlier. He had an unbelievable season. There's no question. He didn't really come out of nowhere. You know, he was kind of a diamond in the rough. And, you know, Freddie played so great. Unfortunate the way it went unfolded for him. But we had so much faith. We have so much faith in Bussey and what he can do. And he played great these last 2 games, and we're going to need him to continue that.
3: You need one more, but it's one more for forever. And in the momentum that can start to grow, what's that like amongst the entire group when a guy like this is providing what he's given your team?
4: Yeah, you always need a backbone in any playoff run. Ask Osh and any other player that's won it. You need a goaltender that's going to be there for you. And there's going to be mistakes. It's not a perfect game ever. And you know, he's been giving us a chance, and we're going to need that.
3: Was there a moment this playoff where you felt like the whole team was completely bought in? I've been on teams where, you know, there's 15 guys and that's not quite enough. And I've been on one team where everyone was bought in. Was there kind of one moment or maybe one series where you really felt like everyone is bought in and this could be your guys' year?
4: Yeah, honestly, it was the first game against Ottawa. I mean, it was right off the bat, this playoff run. You know, you can see through in everyone's eyes. I just look in everyone's eyes, man, and they want it, and they know what it takes, and we understand what we need to do, and we have to execute it, though. We've got a big hill to climb still. First game, right off the bat, the boys were ready to rock, and it's been a fun ride ever since.
1: And you heard it there, but ESPN NHL analyst TJ Oshie joined SVP in studio tonight and offered his thoughts on the Hurricanes.
3: They just never went back on their heels. We saw them get up in leads and almost sit back a little bit and just accept Vegas's pressure. When Carolina is coming at you and they are constantly on the forecheck, they're pesty out there. I mean, you feel like there's 10 guys on the ice. They didn't give Vegas that chance to get back into the game. I know they scored a goal late there, but Carolina was unbelievable all night with their pressure and with guys almost never stopping, just always continuing to turn, and turn out of it, they pressure again, and it's very overwhelming to play against.
1: So Carolina, now just one win away from the Stanley Cup. Teams that go up 3-2 in a best-of-seven Stanley Cup final have a 37-8 series record and have won 10 straight. Game 6 will shift back to Vegas and T-Mobile Arena. Puck drops on Sunday at 8 p.m. Eastern Time on ABC. 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
5: Inbound over the top. Castle has it, lost it, taken away. The Knicks have done it. The biggest comeback in NBA Finals history. Game 4 of the Finals goes to New York. Incredible.
6: Despite trailing by 27 points at the half, the largest halftime deficit by any true home team in NBA Finals history, and by 29 points as late as the third quarter, the Knicks are now one win away from their first NBA title since 1973. New York led for just 53.8 seconds in Game 4, the second lowest amount of time leading in a finals win since the 1976 merger. Knicks center Karl Anthony Towns.
7: Experience teaches you a lot, and I think experience let us know that we cannot let go of the rope. We always have a chance if we go out there and take it to another level and give ourselves a chance. Sometimes you get lucky, sometimes you make your luck. We made our luck.
6: After scoring 76 points in the first half, the most ever by a road team in an NBA Finals game, the Spurs managed just 30 points in the second half. The 46-point decrease is tied for the largest from a first to second half by any playoff team in the shot clock era. San Antonio center Victor Wembanyama.
8: It was painful, of course. We worked too hard and gave up our leads, you know, just as simple as that. It just hurts.
5: Brunson pulls a quick three off the front rim. No,

0: OG Anunoby became the fifth player with 30 points and a go-ahead field goal in the final 3 seconds of an NBA Finals game, joining a quartet of Hall of Famers, Michael Jordan, Hakeem Olajuwon, Kareem Abdul-Jabbar, and Jerry West. Knicks head coach, Mike Brown.
1: That has to be the most iconic shot in the history of New York basketball. It was just unbelievable.
0: Jalen Brunson had 36 points, his third 30-point NBA Finals game, the most in franchise history. Together, Brunson and Anunoby became the first pair of Knicks teammates to score 30 points each in a Finals game. Brunson on whether Anunoby is underrated.
2: OG is someone who brings it every night, does what's asked of him, plus more every single night. Regardless of what the outside world thinks of him, we know.

0: just the third time since 1971, the first four games of the NBA Finals were all one-possession games within the final 2 minutes of regulation. This is the second finals in NBA history with multiple games decided by a single point, joining the 1975 series between the Warriors and Bullets. OG Anunoby on turning the page in a tightly contested series.
1: Watch the film, clean up some stuff, because I know we didn't play as well as we can play. We didn't do what we're capable of, so just clean that stuff up.
2: And this one truly had it all. The scene, the celebrities, the comeback. It was electric inside the Garden. So where does it all fall in New York City lore? Let's check in with the PTI guys to find out. Michael Wilbon and Tony Kornheiser.
3: All right, Wilbon, was game four the greatest win, in New York sports history?
4: No, it wasn't. And it just, people have no shame. If it didn't happen that they could remember it or see it on TikTok on their phones, they think it didn't happen. And so I know it happened, and I'm not even from New York, and I've never lived in New York, though I've covered a lot of games in New York in my life. And just off the top of my head, sitting here jotting down stuff, the Knicks won two championships. The Rangers won a championship in 1994, and they won the clinching game in Madison Square Garden after a 40-year drought because I was there. The Mets won in 69. I hate that team, and they won in 86 with Gooden and Strawberry, right?
5: Well, they won in 86 when the ball went through the legs.
4: Well, that too. The Islanders won four straight Stanley Cups. All right, the Yankees have won, is it 27?
5: They won a lot.
4: Championships?
5: Well,
4: but you're the
5: 1927 team, they certainly won.
4: I'm going to leave this to you, and I know there's one we'll get to that's bigger than all the ones represented by anybody with New York.
5: So I've taken some notes on this because I grew up there and I saw a lot of things. And the first thing I would say is, was it a championship? Because if it wasn't a championship, don't talk to me. And it was not. It was game. No. It puts you up 3-1, but you got to win four. It's not a championship. So stop. So back off, Sparky, on that. Agreed. Is it Willis Reed on May 8th, 1970, going out there hitting his first two shots when they win the championship?
4: Running.
5: Is it Bobby Thompson and the shot heard round the world, I believe, in 1951? Is it that? It's not that. Is it Reggie Jackson hitting three home runs off three different Dodger pitchers in the World Series? Right? Is it Joe Namath doing this after they win the Super Bowl? Is it Ali Frazier?
4: That's it.
5: One of the biggest.
4: Ding, ding, ding, ding. By the way, we didn't mention Don Larson.
5: Don Larson, perfect game. And I know you're going to hate this.
4: What?
5: Secretariat to Belmont winning by 45
4: Let's
5: miles.
4: Go back to Ali Frazier for a second. And I find it loathsome when people say, well, that happened before I was born. So did World War II. Do you think
5: that's
4: too dumb to know that existed? History. You got Google, you got everything at your disposal to look up anything, and you can't figure out that World War II actually happened and it wasn't on TikTok?
5: Yeah.
4: World War II brought to you by TikTok. Mm-hmm. Sorry. So, Ali Frazier, that's one of the great events in the history of sports in the world.
5: That's right.
4: And it took place in the world's most famous arena, Madison Square Garden.
5: By the way, the Giants have won four Super Bowls.
4: That's right.
5: You have to win. It has to be definitive.
4: People just want a party. And then, by the way, they shouldn't have a parade in New York when the Knicks win, because they had it last night at 2 in the morning. I was there. Unbelievable.
5: It's good to know.
4: Big party. You should have been.
5: Good to know.
4: You were asleep. You were about to
5: catching up on my TikTok.
4: That's it.
5: I don't do TikTok.
4: We're done. Neither should they. Back to you.
2: Just had to get the TikTok reference in there. So here we go. The storylines are in place. NBA Finals Game 5 coming to you live from Frostbank Center on Saturday night. 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SportsCenter All Night rolls on. Back to getaway day in baseball. Mariners Orioles on ESPN. These two wrapping up their four-game series in Baltimore this week. Mariners have taken 2 of 3 so far, and they struck first with a home run in the first. Then Baltimore opened it up in the third.
6: Pete hits it high and deep. Left field. There it goes. Pete Alonso sends it deep into the Baltimore night. What a shot. It made it onto the walkway in left field. Pete Alonso just sent a baseball where it just never goes. 440 feet later, the Orioles are all over Brian Wu. 6-1 Baltimore.
2: WBAL. These two swapped runs the rest of the way, but the Mariners proved to be too much for the home team and won it 7-5. Pete Alonso with

0: That big shot now has back-to-back games with a home run, the third time this season, and he joined SportsCenter after the game.
1: How far do you think that baseball went? Do you know?
2: No, I'm just happy. I was happy I was able to come through right there. No, I got it pretty good, though. I know that.
1: We're going to go at 439 feet. What does it feel like when you hit a ball that clean?
2: Yeah, I mean, there's no feeling like it in the world. You can't replicate it, and it's just it's a really special feeling when you get one like that.
3: Pete, that was part of a third inning where you guys put up a half dozen runs. What's it like in the batting order when you see the offense is starting to put things together, and then you're coming to the box and keep it going?
2: You know, it's awesome. I mean, the boys put up a hell of a fight tonight. We did a great job of controlling the zone and getting our swings off and pretty much all counts. So that's a tough pitch. With Wu on the mound tonight, and just really happy the whole team was able to execute right there. Honestly, phenomenal job by the whole lineup and all the pitching staff as well.
0: And these teams will then face off again in a three-game series in Seattle next week. Cardinals Mets, St. Louis arrived as winners of six in a row, hoping to get the sweep. Mets trying to avoid that and salvage at least one in this series. And they got off to a fast start, led 3-1 after one, then top of the second.
4: There's a long drive, deep right field. Jimmy Crooks has just hit a home run. That's a goner. A two-run shot for Crooks. His second big league home run. His first came last year in Cincinnati. And the Cardinals go back in front. Yes, indeed. It's that kind of day here in New York.
5: I don't know what's going on, but I love it.
0: Cardinals Radio Network. Mets tied it in the fifth, then in the seventh.
6: Two outs in the seventh. A 1-2. Ripped in the air to right field. Pretty deep. Walker back onto the track. At the wall. It is gone. Juan Soto with a go-ahead home run in the bottom of the seventh has given the Mets a 5-4 lead.
0: 880 ESPN New York, and that from Soto was the difference. Mets win it 5-4. Bo Bichette collected his first home run at home since April. Cubs Rockies. Chicago won this one 9-3. Twins Tigers in Detroit. The Tigers rout the Twins 11-0. And Rangers Royals in Kansas City. Kansas City scored twice in the fourth, but Texas found the insurance run in the sixth to win it 4-2. And the Marlins beat the Diamondbacks 2-0. We gear up for Omaha. Eight teams remain. More when SportsCenter All Night continues. It's ESPN Radio.
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1: 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Chris Burnett with you here on ESPN Radio. The road to Omaha has been laid. Eight teams remain. It's nearly an all-SEC field. Alabama head coach Rob Vaughn on what makes the Crimson Tide so special this season.
2: I've told them this before. I've coached way more talented teams than we have right now. Like, I've had teams that have more talent across the board. What I haven't had is teams that have weathered storms better than this. We talk about toughness. Like, man, we lost the first game of the year at home to Washington State. We go open up SEC play and get swept at Kentucky. Like, this group has been through some hard times and there's some struggle. And, man, we've talked about it. Like, that's the mark of a man, man. Can you get yourself back up when you get knocked down? And this group has done that as good as any group I've ever been around. And so it would be a really special thing for, like I said, Alabama hadn't been here since 1999, to be able to get that win here, to be able to play good baseball here, is what we all set out to do.
1: 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Then it's Georgia facing Texas in Game 2. Dogs head coach Wes Johnson on his team finally getting back to Omaha.
3: This team just, you know, there's times, as you know, you get guys and they just don't want to leave the ball field. They want to practice that all the time. They want to play. They want to compete at everything. And that's this group. This group loves to compete, wants to play. I mean, this is the team that I think could play a Major League Baseball schedule. These guys could play 162 games and be fine. The other big thing, I think, when you get into the postseason is we've been extremely fortunate to stay healthy this year. Last year, I really liked our club. We just, you know, we had a lot of injuries and this, that, and the other, and we weren't able to perform late when it mattered. But this club stayed healthy.
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0: Number 4.
1: We start off on the diamond as the Mets are tied with the Cardinals and Juan Soto at the plate on 880 ESPN New York.
5: 2 outs in the 7th, a 1-2. Ripped in the air to right field, pretty deep. Walker back onto the track, at the wall, and it's gone! Juan Soto with a go-ahead home run in the bottom of the 7th has given the Mets a 5-4 lead.
0: Number 3.
1: Cubs taking on the Rockies, looking to get back above 500, and Seiya Suzuki made his mark. Cubs Radio Network.
6: Cubs trail by a run. Here's the pitch. Suzuki drives one in the air, deep left field. It's got a chance. Grand slam home run. Seiya Suzuki with a granny.
0: Number 2.
1: To Camden Yards, where the Polar Bear sent a rocket out to left on WBAL.
7: Pete hits it high and deep. Left field. There it goes. Pete Alonso sends it deep into the Baltimore night. What a shot. It made it onto the walkway in left field. Pete Alonso just sent a baseball where it just never goes. 440 feet later, the Orioles are all over Brian Wu. 6-1 Baltimore.
0: Number 1.
1: And the Hurricanes take their first series lead in the Stanley Cup Final with a huge win in Game 5, heard on 99.9 The Fan.
8: And this one is over. We don't get the official horn. Now we do. Carolina, 4-2 winners in Game 5. They take a 3-2 series lead. And we will talk to you in Sin City. I know they like gold out there, but a big piece of silver is waiting for Carolina.
1: Chris Burnett with you on SportsCenter All Night. Commissioner's Cup and the W. Sky Fever. This one in overtime.
9: Williams can't hit the reverse. Blunt. Oh, spinning to the rim. A 30-piece for Caitlin Clark.
1: Fever get the win, 114-106. Caitlin Clark, third career game with 30 points and 10 assists, most in the league. Mercury Wings, Paige Beckers had a night.
10: Okay. How many charges do you think you took in your career?
11: Let's see.
10: Oh, hold that thought. Paige Beckers has got something to pay from distance.
1: Prime Video Wings closed this one out over the Mercury, 85-70. Elsewhere, Liberty 104, Dream 90. Aces 105, Fire 89 for the Aces. It's their fourth game, scoring 100-plus points, the most in the WNBA. For the Aces, it's their fourth game, scoring 100-plus points, most in the WNBA. And that'll do it. Coming up next is Unsportsmanlike with Evan, Canty, and Michelle. 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
11: 10 seconds, Kobe Bryant against Christie. Kobe Bryant on the move against Christie. In for the right, flips his shot up, no good. O'Neal lays it up, missed it. Ball tipped out to Aurea, straight on three. Good! The Lakers have won!
0: And we're just getting started. 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
2: 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Game 6 is Sunday in Vegas on ABC. Jordan Staal continues the most ridiculous streak you'll see in a long time. 5-game goal streak. Oh, I don't know. In the Stanley Cup Finals, he's got 6 goals overall. They start Brandon Bussy again, the 27-year-old rookie who has 23 saves, 2 goals allowed. He's 2-0 in the Cup Finals, and Carolina is now 1 game away from winning it all. Along with Michelle Smallman, Chris Canty, Evan Cohen with you. Good morning, everybody.
3: From the back of the bus to the bus driver, right?
2: Bussy,
3: yeah. I mean, he's been absolutely phenomenal. He's standing on his head. And the inverse is also true. Carter Hart has been awful. Mm. Now, a part of that is the defense in front of him for the Golden Knights not being what it's supposed to be. The Golden Knights are always known to be able to pack it in the interior, block shots. They're not doing any of that. But then also Carter Hart let in, you know, a couple of soft goals. You saw one last night with Svechnikov. He let in a soft goal. And you can't do that in the Stanley Cup Finals. Mm-hmm. I mean, he's the first goalie to allow 4 more goals in 5 straight Stanley Cup final games. That can't happen. And so, yeah, we can talk about special teams. We can talk about the Chris tape-to-tape passing from Carolina. But ultimately, you got to stop the other team from scoring.
4: Totally.
3: When you're trying to compete in the championship rounds. And Vegas isn't doing that.
4: It's also tough to do when you're not at full strength and you're missing a huge piece like Carlson. Vegas 7-3-4 and 10-5 in the playoffs when he was in the lineup. So obviously with him being out because of an injury, that changes the complexity of the Vegas Golden Knights. But this is the Stanley Cup final. You do need somebody to step up. Everybody's banged up this time of year. And I know that even though he's a huge productive piece for them, you got to find ways to overcome it, and they really haven't.
2: Well, John Tortorella, head coach of the Vegas Golden Knights, he loves the idea of taking questions about whether or not he should change goalies. He was so into this question last night about Carter Hart. Take a listen postgame after his team lost, how excited he was to be asked about this.
5: John, did you consider at all going to Aiden Hill in the third period, or was there any conversation
6: you thought
5: about?
6: Oh, Christ, that could be the stupidest question I've heard.
2: That could be the stupidest question I've heard. Yeah, okay. I don't know that it's this. I mean, literally, the team you're playing, and I've been a big Tortorella guy and the interim coach bump and everything like that, but the team you're playing literally changed goalies, and they've won 2 in a row. So it's not like it doesn't work, right? Obviously. Was that a stupid question to ask?
4: No. I think any questions on the board, especially after you lose a game like that.
2: So he still believes, though, they're going to win, and they're going to have a shot to win. And
3: Now, is this like a believe like the San Antonio Spurs believe? Or like believe and follow through on it?
2: Well, he's going to put his money or his clothing where his mouth is, because John Tortorella postgame had this to say about getting back to Carolina for a game 7, which would mean you got to win at home on Sunday night, ABC television in Vegas, where they've won before, of course. And then you got to come back to Carolina for a game 7. Here is what Coach Tortorella said about getting to a game 7.
7: And Nick Dadd and Braden McNabb were just talking about liking their game outside of the penalties, and I'm just curious if you felt the same way.
6: Yeah, I thought we had a good start. We had a really good start. We lost momentum when we went back to back in penalties. It's about the same time that we lost Bill. We got to find a way. I'm going to leave my clothes here. That's for sure. They'll be in the hotel.
2: I'm going to leave my clothes in the hotel. We've seen this move before, right? In the NBA, I think it was Doc Rivers hiding money, right? Or was it Doc Rivers or Ty Lue or one of them, or both of them maybe, in the ceiling. Uh-huh. What?
3: Nothing.
2: Maybe Doc did it and Ty got the idea for it. I don't remember. What?
3: Nothing.
2: What are you? You can't give the look. You gave the look.
3: Ty Lue hiding money in the ceiling?
4: Oh.
3: You said it, and I was trying to let it go.
2: You gave a look that everyone saw on television.
4: It was something with Doc.
2: It was Ty that did.
8: It was Ty after game 5, returned some, left some stuff, and like, we'll be back. And, you know, that whole motivate the team.
2: Yeah. Thing. So, I mean, does that motivate you guys? Does that work? Like, do the Golden... The Golden Knights don't care. Right, we got to get Tortorella's clothes back.
3: No.
2: He can't afford it otherwise.
3: You know, I would tell the hotel staff to send it back if it doesn't actually work out.
2: Yeah, hi, Marriott. It's me, Torts. I need my clothes sent to me.
3: Yeah.
8: Also, real quick, though, Ty actually, the way he did it, he asked everyone for 100, all the players and everyone
2: else.
8: He
2: made money off of it.
8: And said, give me 100. I'm going to put it up to you, and we'll get it later.
3: Man, that takes on a different connotation,
8: did he take a
3: man.
4: He's like, yeah, we're back.
3: This is why you get paid, to keep us away from stuff like this. Get us out of this.
2: Hold on, if they get to a game 7, it's the same place that Smalls thinks the Spurs are going to get to in this series. Because you still think we're going 7 in the NBA. NHL, Tortorella thinks we're going 7 with his Golden Knights after losing 4-2 last night.
3: They're not going 7. This is going to be over in game 6. Jordan Stahl has been on one.
2: And what?
3: The dude is scoring in every single game.
2: It's just an amazing stat. At 37
3: years old,
2: he's got
3: 6 goals in 5 Stanley Cup games.
2: It's just an amazing streak.
4: Yeah, but the winner of game 5 in a cup final when it's tied at 2-2 has gone on to win the series about 75% of the time.
3: Yeah.
4: So the odds certainly not in Torts' favor here.
2: All right, now.
4: But one more thing. Mm-hmm. I will say, and I've never been in a locker room like you at the highest level, but if your coach believes in you, is so convicted that he's going to leave his clothes there, that could permeate down. Because if he doesn't believe, why should I believe?
3: I don't know. I feel like the interim coach bump is taking a bump right now.
4: Oh.
3: Yeah, I think this is a wrap. Like, Torts is taking him as far as he can take him. He's done a great job. But just looking at the complexion of this series and how things have gone, Vegas finally ran up against a team in these playoffs that they could not overwhelm early on in the series. And Carolina has fought back. Credit to Rod Brendamore, friend of the show, head coach for Carolina Hurricanes. They've been able to weather the storm, no pun intended. And now I'm not quite sure that Vegas has enough firepower to contend with Carolina and what they've been able to do in terms of being able to score, especially when they're on the power play. A couple of power play goals last night. So, like Carolina has been awesome. I mean, when it comes to goaltending, when it comes to defense, when it comes to taking advantage of the miscues and mistakes of the opponent, they're doing all of those things well now. And I just don't know how Vegas shuts the faucet off.
4: The Stanley Cup playoffs are always Darwinism, right? Like, only the strongest will survive. But these two teams in particular, I'm glad you mentioned who has the most firepower, because I was reading that they're combined for 66 hits. It's been an incredibly physical series. And it feels like Carolina has more depth right now, which is why I think they're pulling ahead and ultimately will win this thing.
2: All right, we are on Sportsmanlike here on ESPN Radio, ESPN2. We are presented by Progressive Insurance. The other obvious finals series going on is in the NBA. 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And I believe 6:30 p.m. is our special NBA Finals preview show. With me, actually.
4: Great.
3: Oh, come on, Pat.
2: Anyway, and Cam. So tomorrow night we have this game that CeCe and I think is going to be a wrap. It's going to be over. Knicks are going to pull it off. They've had this ridiculous run, and the Spurs lost the series. You could make the argument in game 1 where they had a double-digit lead and blew it. You can make the argument in game 2 where they had a double-digit lead and blew it. And Wemby, in a tie game, passed it to Stephon Castle's back. They certainly didn't lose it in game 3 because they won the game. And in game 4, they blew a 29-point lead that New York City and the sports fandom all over the country, everyone's still trying to get over. How in the world did that happen? And yet there's one person who still believes the Spurs are still alive. Mm. You left your clothes in San Antonio, as a matter of fact, for when you go back there.
4: The churros are on deck. I'm ready to go.
2: Why do you believe the Spurs still have a shot to win this?
4: Well, you just outlined part of it. They've had a double-digit lead in every game that they've lost. They have figured something out with the Knicks. They just can't close it out. And a lot of that we've pointed to potential fatigue from this team, particularly Victor Wembanyama. Now, with the cadence of the postseason, he's going to have a little more rest. And every time we've seen him be at his best, it's when his back is against the wall and he has something to prove. We saw it with Chet and we saw it with SGA in the Thunder series. This is an incredibly competitive person who seems to learn things quickly. And they're going to have home court, which I know did not work in their favor in the first two games. But I do think that if they can find a way to just lock in the fourth quarter in a different way, that we could see this thing turn around. Because they've had them. They've had them in all three games that they've lost.
2: So they have a double-digit lead in the third quarter of this game, hypothetically. Shouldn't I, as a sports fan, believe how they're going to lose it this time?
4: You should.
2: I mean, isn't that where my mind... I hate to say that, but isn't that where my mind is supposed to go?
3: It absolutely should go there. How can you trust yourself after you give up the ghost in the way that you did in Game 4? You can't. Just like the Cavs couldn't do it after they did it in Game 1 of the Eastern Conference Finals. They let Game 1 of the Conference Finals beat them four times in that series on the way to getting swept. But this is what the Knicks do to opponents. No lead is safe. When the Knicks are down 20, they're just getting started. The last two postseasons, when the Knicks are down 20 or more at any point in the game, they're 5-3. The rest of the NBA over the same span is 4-71. You're not supposed to win when you go down 20 points in a postseason game in the NBA. But these Knicks find a way. They never quit. And with the San Antonio Spurs, you have to question the sports character in that locker room, and you have to question the leadership overall. Who's the guy that's going to grab the team by the throat when you need it the most? It can't be an egalitarian approach where everybody is equal and everybody's the leader. Sometimes when you're in these situations, it has to be martial law. Somebody's got to take control. And who the hell is that going to be? You know they're going to be De'Aaron Fox. No, not after what you saw in Game 4. Mm-mm. It's not Victor Wembanyama, who choked it away and missed three or four free throws in the fourth quarter.
4: That was disappointing.
3: I mean, is it going to be Steph Castle? Is it going to be Dylan Harper?
2: Could be.
3: You'd like to think they have the ability to, only if their head coach, Mitch Johnson, trusts them enough in those spots, which he clearly doesn't. So who is it going to be? It's not going to be Harrison Barnes, who you bench for Julian Champagne. Who is it going to be, Ev? That is the question I have. If the Spurs are going to do the improbable and mount the 3-1 comeback, who's it going to be? When LeBron did it in 2016, we knew who the leader of the Cavs was going to be. Who is that for the San Antonio Spurs? If you can't answer that question, then I can't go to the place of entertaining what you're saying, Smalls, in terms of the Spurs getting back into this series. I love that you got confidence in them. It's really, really cool. Like, I'm just sitting here thinking and imagining how much more I could have accomplished in my life if I ever believed in myself the way you believe in the San Antonio Spurs. That's coming true. Back. I wish I would have done so much.
4: I would have spoken into you.
3: I would have done so much more. I just can't get to that place where I think San Antonio can come back in this series and the Knicks feel like a team of destiny and at the doorstep of greatness. I'm not sure that anybody in Orange is Blue is going to be denied the opportunity to hold up the Larry O'Brien trophy.
4: Well, then we anointed Wemby way too soon.
3: Yes.
4: If you don't even think they have a chance, we anointed him way too soon.
3: Hand raised. I was there. I apologize. Sorry, America. I misled you.
2: If they do come back, you ask the question, who's going to do it? How would it happen? I think I may have an answer for you. We'll get to that coming up. We're on Sportsmanlike, presented by Progressive Insurance.
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1: It's over! The greatest comeback in NBA playoff history! The Knicks pull off the miracle comeback and lead it 3-1.
2: Can you just explain how that thing fell apart in the fourth quarter?
3: I think it began before that. Can't really explain it right now. I don't know. We clearly weren't the most hungry in the second half.
4: The stakes of what we're playing for, to put as much good work into that first half as we did and get the lead that we had and not finish the job is disappointing, to say the least.

0: number 5 between the Knicks and the Spurs, 8:30 p.m. Eastern, here on ESPN Radio. CeCe, you asked if the Spurs are going to get back into it, how? Who's going to be the person that gets them there? Let me be very clear about something. I disagree with Michelle in that I do not think, unfortunately, for me who picked the Spurs in 6, and I believe in Wemby the way I do, or I thought I did, I don't believe this is going to happen, right? But how? The question is, let's just pretend that all of a sudden we're sitting here next week and there is a game 7 in this series. How do we get there? We're in the midst of a great, great NBA season. The 25-26 NBA season has been phenomenal.
1: Yes.
0: Okay, the way they get there is for the 26-27 season to start. And what I mean by that is Dylan Harper in, De'Aaron Fox out. That's how they get there. This is now game 1 of the 26-27 season if you're the Spurs. There's no more like, De'Aaron Fox was an all-star. We gave him this huge deal. I'm sorry. You want to get back into it. Dylan Harper maybe even starts, but definitively plays more minutes than De'Aaron Fox. De'Aaron Fox is in that sixth man role, whether literally or hypothetically or practically, whatever it is. Go in. Score. Get out. That's it.
1: So you're not
0: Dylan Harper.
1: So
0: is how you get
1: so
0: back
1: you're
0: into
1: not
0: it.
1: As worried about team chemistry now because this is a preview of what the dynamic will be for the team moving forward.
0: Season's over. Get ready for it. You know, it's a different.
1: I don't hate that at all.
0: It's a different comparison. But I remember when the Orlando Magic with Shaq and Penny lost to the Houston Rockets in the NBA Finals. The Rockets won the series, and I remember Brian Hill, who was the head coach at the time, did not let the Magic leave the floor. Because he wanted them to watch. This is the beginning of next year.
1: That you got hurts.
0: No, but that's the point.
1: That hurts.
0: Right, but you got to
2: hurt.
0: He wants you to
2: remember.
0: This is
2: that.
0: The beginning of the rest of your careers, right? We got here ahead of time,
2: yeah.
0: Right? You need to do something to start the next season. The Spurs are basically done. So what do? Start next year, but start it now. The next year lineup, I promise you, Dylan Harper is not going to come off the bench. He cannot. He's too good.
1: He's way too good.
2: But based off what you saw from De'Aaron Fox in game 4, doesn't that make it an easier decision?
0: Yes and no. Because if you're loyal to a guy, the guy was an all-star this year. He had a good season for you. He's the one player. I remember Brian Windhorst for years. No, not years. As soon as Wemby got in the league, he said, someone's going to ask to go there. Someone's going to ask to go there. Someone is going to ask to be with Wemby. And he did. De'Aaron Fox, you know, had the falling out with the Kings, and that was the destination he wanted. Somehow that was okay, but Dame Lillard asking to go to the Heat was not. Anyway, nothing personal there. He asked to go there. So there's a part of the Spurs that probably look at him and say, hey, you kind of put us over a little bit. You let everyone know what was about to happen, and we appreciate that. But it's the NBA Finals. There's no feelings anymore. You got to just win. Start the 26-27 season tomorrow night. Dylan Harper in, De'Aaron Fox out.
1: So this is...
0: Doesn't mean they're going to win, by the way.
1: So this move is adjacent to what the Knicks did in moving on from Tibbs after he got into the conference finals last year.
0: And boy, was that the right move.
1: Clearly. So this is how the Spurs take that next step.
0: Tua coming in at halftime. For Jalen Hurts. Not for like some scrubbo.
1: No.
0: For a guy that was a Super Bowl MVP. Jalen Hurts. Mm-hmm. Right? Saban says, we're not doing well. So this is what the future is going to be at Alabama. I'm starting it now in the national championship
2: game. But you're
0: game.
2: Also Nick Saban. And I wonder if Mitch Johnson has enough cachet or belief in himself to be able to make a tactical decision like that.
0: Okay, here's how you do it. Pop, what do you think about this?
2: If Pop tells you to do it, you're going to do it.
0: Yeah, well, run it by him. When you have the people that San Antonio has in and around that organization, and Mitch Johnson, head coach, can go to Pop, what do you think? And Wemby can go to Duncan and Robinson and say, I think he's going to change the starting lineup. What am I supposed to do to handle this?
1: So let me ask you a question, because I agree with you in terms of starting next year in game 5 of this series. But if you're doing that, you're essentially trying to find the off-ramp for De'Aaron Fox.
0: Sure.
1: De'Aaron Fox is going into year 1 next year. Of a 4-year max extension.
0: Julius Randle and Dante DiVincenzo is a trade to Minnesota. So that answers that question.
1: So you're saying that's the move?
0: Yeah, I think it works for both teams. I think that actually makes a lot of sense for both teams. See, that was too quick. Like, I probably should have built that up a little bit more, but I've obviously been on the trade machine with De'Aaron Fox recently, and I'm sorry, but you've made us go to the trade machine because this is the NBA Finals. It's the most important moments. Nuno has mentioned there's a viral video going around yesterday. Mike Brown got fired by the Kings because he thought De'Aaron Fox would just make too many dumb plays and said as much.
1: Okay.
0: And they're like, well, we can't have you here. blah, blah. He was right. De'Aaron Fox seems like an all-time great guy, but he makes basketball dumb plays.
1: It was a comedy of errors the last minute, hell, the last couple of minutes of the fourth quarter for De'Aaron Fox.
0: And Chris Webber, Basketball Hall of Famer, was on with Rich Eisen. Rich Eisen show, noon until 3 Eastern time. This was SportsCenter podcast presented by Gusto. You got to listen to it. It's unbelievable. Dan Patrick, episode 1. Chris Berman, episode 2. Wherever podcasts are available, Disney Plus, YouTube as well. Webber had this to say about those Spurs and their basketball intelligence in game number 4.
3: That was just, you know, probably the dumbest game, and I like to say most arrogant game that's ever been, you know, one that's ever been played, and with the stakes this high, and you got to give credit to New York for not, you know, falling forward or feeling sorry or looking forward to game 5. The heart that it took to come back in that game is incredible, and San Antonio, you know, you come down, you shoot 8-3. It just shows how you really have to have real on the court feel and not just analytics, because I don't think analytics would tell you to shoot the ball 8 times in a row if you made it 7 times in a row, let alone you miss and taking shots early in the shot clock. You know, Hall of Fame coach texts me, you know, they're not playing against Cones today because he hates the fact that practicing is so much against Cones and not real game experience. And so it was just a wonderful game to watch as someone that really admires the Knicks' heart. And then, you know, as a basketball purist, you know, what San Antonio did kind of is unforgivable as a team. You have so many players that can make so many decisions. For no one to say, hey, let's get a good shot, or by the way, we have the tallest player on the floor on our team, let's go inside. It just shows that there needs to be some common sense along with the wonderful skill that's in this game.
0: Not every sense is common. And clearly the Spurs don't have that at this point. How about what Webber said? Arrogant, dumb.
2: Unforgivable.
0: Unforgivable. Is he right?
1: No, he ain't wrong. You can say, you can question whether he's not, but he's clearly not wrong. And it could be a combination of all of those things. Some of the arrogance that Wemby and the Spurs have shown, you almost have to have that to think that you're going to get to the NBA Finals and win it in your first trip to the postseason.
2: Mm-hmm.
1: So, yeah, you have to have that ego. You have to have that belief in yourself. But you also have to be fundamentally sound. And that's why I question who the voice is on that Spurs sideline that's going to be the person that gives them the path to being able to accomplish the goal. The person that helps keep everybody else level-headed when chaos breaks out. They clearly don't have that. And so I'm wondering where it's going to come from. And after game 4, and really after what we've seen in 3 of the 4 games in these NBA Finals, I just don't know that De'Aaron Fox can be that person, and that's exactly why the Spurs bought him here.
2: But doesn't it have to be Wemby? And then he has to back it up and make those free throws and deliver for his team in a consequential moment? Because he's the one who practices mindfulness and finally tunes that muscle in his body. He's the one that we see speaking into his teammates. I'm proud of you. You need to do this. You need to do that. He's the one that when we've talked to people who've been boots on the ground, on the floor, talk about the way he talks to his team on the bench, in the huddle, on the floor. Like, he has to be that guy. He's the best player on the team. He's a generational talent. Yes, he might not have the seasoning of some of the other guys, but he needs to be the voice, and then more importantly, he needs to lead by his actions and by example.
0: Well, 2 nights ago, we saw one of the greatest sporting events ever. We all wish we probably could have been there. Is that the top one that we wish we could have been at? Smalls will rank them next. We're on Sportsmanlike, presented by Progressive Insurance.
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3: So the hoodie, the sport coat, now we're to the vest.
4: Versatile.
3: So the decision to vest it up, 95 degrees today?
4: Yeah, well, it's not for the to keep me warm. It's the cover.
3: So the aesthetics. So you're
4: not the aesthetics. It's just the cover. So you don't see everything.
3: But isn't that about the aesthetic?
4: Sure. Maybe I don't understand what aesthetic means.
2: Aesthetic is how it looks.
3: Yeah.
2: To the eye.
4: I thought you have work to do here. What are you doing?
2: Yes, he is our resident Super Bowl champion, Chris Canty. Let's get into my power rankings for today, guys, because we just witnessed the greatest comeback in the history of the NBA Finals on Wednesday night. And that's where we're going to start, because today's power rankings are the top five sporting events I wish I could have been at. And I'm curious to get your take on all this, but that's where we're going to start with number five.
0: Number five.
2: I was not at game four. It was right here in New York City at Madison Square Garden, and I was not there. And a lot of people think recency bias. Yes, it just happened a couple days ago. We're riding high on the outcome of this game. But I think even retrospectively, 10 years later, I'm going to look back at that as such a huge miss that we/I was not in that building for several reasons. One, greatest comeback we've ever seen.
3: Yeah.
2: Two, it was the home team, the New York Knicks, with a desperate fan base. So the garden was rocking. It felt like the roof was going to blow off that place. And number three, in our ESPN radio suite, normally where we would have access to, ASAP Rocky was in there.
3: ASAP Rocky. I'm glad you used the word normally as a caveat in that sentence, because ASAP Rocky was in there. I'm not quite sure we would have had access. We would have been down the line on the priorities list in terms of people in the suite for game four.
2: But I feel like we could have maybe sweet-talked our way up there because we know the people in charge. But here's the thing. Like, David Dennis Jr., friend of the show, friend in life, joined us yesterday and said that he was in the suite with ASAP and that they had to walk through Gen Pop to get out. So I feel like our friend, David, would have given us the heads up if we were just in the building and been like, meet me at exit four. I've got ASAP.
4: You want the best take of the week? Because I'm about to give it to you.
2: Let's hear it.
4: If any of us were there, we would have left early and it would have been a disaster. So we're lucky to not be there.
2: Because we have to go to bed early.
4: Because we have to go to bed so early. If they're up 27 at the half, I guarantee you we would have said to each other, I think we should probably just
3: I'm probably not leaving if ASAP Rocky's in there, though.
4: Okay, but let's pretend he's not. What I'm saying is, this is what the... When people are like, oh, do you regret not being there? I'm like, I think I would have left.
3: You're probably right, though.
4: So it's You're probably right. Although that would have been an amazing story for the show. We leave at halftime, and you cannot re-enter. They make it very clear. There's no re-entrance.
2: No entry.
4: Right? We probably would have left because we would have gone to sleep early for the show, and we would not have been there for the comeback. That's just my... That's the best take
3: You're
4: of the week.
3: You're probably right.
4: Yeah, it's the best take of the week.
3: Great take.
4: Yeah, thank you.
2: In my mind, we're in the suite with ASAP. Then we become best friends with him. Therefore, we have access to Rihanna.
4: We're there from dusk till dawn.
3: But here's the thing, though. We would not have left before Wu-Tang performed at halftime.
2: That is such a great point.
3: I know that to be fact.
4: All right, so we would have left right after Wu-Tang.
2: I know, maybe we're riding high. But then, Wu-Tang,
3: we got to talk about Wu-Tang's performance.
2: Yes.
4: Yeah.
3: When we see the beginning of the third quarter. Yeah, they were still down 29. So
4: literally went to the Hoop Collective podcast the other night, which was awesome that you did that. And you're like, I got to get going.
3: Because I'm 8:45. I was like,
4: 8:45.
3: This game starts at 8:30
4: Eastern time.
3: That's a good point.
4: We would have left.
3: Dang. You're not wrong.
2: Okay, next one.
0: Number four.
2: How about the kick six? Wouldn't you have loved to have been at the kick six? Let's go back November 30th, 2013, Auburn, Alabama. Obviously, the Iron Bowl, Alabama-Auburn. A good, healthy hatred there. After falling behind in the second quarter and then again in the fourth, Auburn rallies. They tie the game at 28-all. There's only 32 seconds remaining. There is a kickoff. Alabama quickly moves to the Auburn 38. The clock runs out. Nick Saban is challenging it. There's 1 second put back on the clock because of a video review. Alabama lines up for the game-winning 57-yard field goal. The kick was short. Chris Davis catches it, scores the game-winning touchdown for Auburn on the last play of the game. The stadium looked like it was absolutely going to explode. How about being at the Kick Six Iron Bowl?
4: You know, it's interesting. Your first two picks are really not full games. It's moments. Late, right? Like, the Knicks-Spurs first half was terrible. Right? It's like, what do you need? Even the first three quarters, what do you need to be there for the entire game? So I wonder if this is a theme. I wonder, we'll see, guys, because the Kick Six was that moment late. But what about the rest of the game? So that's going to be a theme for me. I'm curious if any of your other picks are like, from start to finish, this game was unbelievable, or this has one of the most amazing moments we've ever seen that you would have to sit through some of the boringer? That's not a word. More boring ones.
2: Next one.
0: Number three.
2: We love sports because we love greatness. And who is greater than Michael Jordan? When you think about Jordan, what is the signature game?
3: Game six, Utah Jazz.
2: Game six, Utah Jazz, that's number three.
4: Yeah, it's a full game one. That's a good one.
2: Can you imagine being there? I never got the opportunity to see Michael Jordan play. I've also never seen LeBron play. So if this is in fact his last season, I've never seen LeBron play.
4: What? Are you being serious?
2: I swear.
4: Wow.
2: Think about it. I lived in St. Louis. We didn't have an NBA team.
4: You've given to a million events. So you never saw MJ in person,
2: Never saw MJ in person, I never saw LeBron. So hypothetically, if I could be at any sporting event, I would pick Jordan and I would pick the signature game, game six.
3: Fair enough, but this upcoming season, you're going to have to go to a game and watch LeBron play.
2: I have to.
4: And where would that be? Where would his home games be?
3: I don't know where that would be.
4: Well, that was what I was trying to get you to say. I don't know.
2: I still think in LA.
4: All right. I promise you we can make that one happen then.
2: You think? You know somebody?
4: I'm pretty sure we can make it.

0: Most special moments of my entire life because Tiger was back in contention, and I will never ever forget him with a chance to win it coming up 18 and the crowd that followed him. It was the closest thing I think I'll ever experience to what the Beatles phenomenon was like. He fell short. Brooks Koepka wins the PGA Championship, but that's set up for what happened shortly after that. Tiger winning the Masters in 2019. After that lull, after he dealt with so much personally and professionally, we never knew if we would see Tiger win again. I got really close, but I didn't get to see him bring it home. We all remember where we were when we saw Tiger finally break through again at the Masters. We saw his children run up to him. I was here in New York City. I didn't live here at the time. We put brunch on hold. I'm weeping watching the...
1: Gosh,
0: can you imagine? That tells you how serious it was. I'm weeping, not going to brunch, watching Tiger. But imagine being there at Augusta, getting to witness it firsthand.
1: That's a good one. That's number two, which means... we have one more. Top five sporting events, historically, you wish you were at. We will get yours, by the way, coming up at 888-SAY-ESPN, 888-729-3776. What your number one is, because everybody's saying, oh, I wish I was at game four, Knicks and Spurs, unbelievable. The number one sporting event you wish you were at is what?
2: Number one.
0: This one is personal to me, but it should be personal to all of us, because what is more important than playing for your country? 99 U.S. Women's National Team, the Brandi Chastain game. 0-0 draw through in the championship game. Brandi Chastain in the penalty shootout steps up. She takes the fifth and final kick for the United States. She gets it. We obviously remember the iconic, her sliding, shirt off, tarps off. She was the original tarps off.
1: God, that's what I was about to say.
0: She was the original tarps off.
1: Tarps off fan.
3: Yeah.
1: When your teams do the tarps off, that's what you love. Cardinals do it?
0: Yeah.
1: Brandi Chastain? Cardinals fans, I should say.
0: Yeah. But obviously, I was a child then, but that was my team. I was a soccer player. I idolized Mia Hamm, Julie Foudy, Brianna Scurry, and of course, Brandi Chastain. To be able to be there in that moment would have been so iconic and so special.
1: All right, so here we go. You've got 99 U.S. women's soccer team, Tiger winning the Masters, Game 6, MJ Utah, the Kick 6, Auburn, Alabama, Game 4, Knicks Spurs. Top 5 historical sporting events you wish you were at. CeCe and I will give each of ours coming up, and we'll get yours as well. At 888-SAY-ESPN, 888-729-3776. That is the number to join the show. 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
4: Hey, this is Rich Eisen. 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And head coach Zach Taylor of the Cincinnati Bengals will also join us. 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
2: 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Drivers failing to yield. Since 2010, traffic fatalities for people walking and biking have doubled in Arizona. 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
1: Tune in for baseball action this Sunday. 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with the against the Jazz, Kick 6 Auburn, Alabama, and Game 4 on Wednesday night, which is what sparked this power ranking, or these power rankings here with Smalls, as we were not at that game between the Knicks and the Spurs, and obviously an iconic all-time game. We're going to get to your phone calls at 888-SAY-ESPN in a second. CeCe, your answer would be?
2: It's one of the biggest regrets I have in my life. April 13, 2016, I had just flown from New York to L.A. I was going to work for the NFL Network, and I got in town, you know, 1, 2 o'clock in the afternoon, had an opportunity to go to the Lakers game that night. But I punted on it because I had a 1 a.m. call time for NFL Network. They had a show that was airing 7 a.m. Eastern, which is 4 a.m. Pacific time.
3: Yep.
2: And I miss Kobe's 60-point finale against the Utah Jazz. Mm. And considering the unfortunate passing of Kobe some years later, not having an opportunity to see my second favorite player of all time, because I'm a diehard Lakers fan, that hurts. So it's not only one that I wish I was at, it is one of the biggest regrets of my life.
3: That hurts me for you.
2: Yeah. I didn't mean to take the move down.
3: I didn't have any opportunity to go to these games, especially game four. Yeah. My situation's a bit impecunious, so...
1: Impecunious.
2: Don't do it. She's smiling at you. Yeah, don't do it.
1: No, she wants me to think it's the... I'm doing it. Word of the day.
3: Impecunious? You think that's our word of the day?
1: I do. We have tons of guests later. You're not going to have time to slip it in.
3: You are right. It is our word.
2: Look at you. You tried to play a mind game. Look at you.
3: I tried to play him.
2: You tried to play him.
3: And he's right, though. We do have a lot of guests coming out.
1: And she doesn't normally do it with guests. I'll try to lighten the mood.
3: Good job, Evan.
1: You remember where you were for that. I was in a hotel in Milwaukee sharing a room with my friend Sam, who had an enormous CPAP machine, and I couldn't hear the Kobe game. And we were sitting there watching it, and it was so loud, it was ridiculous.
2: Are you shaming people that use CPAP machines?
1: No, I'm shaming Sam. For you,
3: specifically Sam,
1: because I couldn't hear the game. My answer, any MJ game, of course, but my favorite game, I'm not going to do the Ravens game against the Patriots. I think the Patriots-Chiefs AFC Championship game in 2019, 37-31 overtime game, to me is one of the most important games of our lifetime in the NFL. It was the handoff. The Patriots won the Super Bowl after that, but that was really the last Patriots game.
2: You knew that was going to be,
1: The Rams game was like a weird, boring Super Bowl, if there's ever such a thing.
2: 13-3, right?
1: That was like, they found someone who could hang with Brady. That 15 guy in red, he can hang with him. And that was the handoff game. I think that was one of the most... exactly. Good word. Thank you. One of the most consequential games of our lifetime in the NFL for football reasons. Joe in Chicago joins us listening on Sirius XM 80. Morning, Joe.
4: Morning, guys. How are you?
1: Good. What's the game you wish you were at?
4: As soon as I heard you talk about the World Cup women's, I thought immediately about the World Cup men's in 22. Mbappe played against Lionel Messi, penalty kicks, 3-3, unbelievable, a week before Christmas. I was in a hotel down in downtown Chicago celebrating the Christmas holiday with the family. That was an unbelievable game that really turned me on to starting to watch soccer, and I haven't stopped watching it since.
1: Good for you. You know what? I like that we're having this soccer buzz right now because the World Cup started yesterday. The United States plays tonight at 9 p.m. Eastern at SoFi. So we are going to have more and more soccer conversation. It's good that people are looking at this and saying, I wish I was there at the World Cup with Mexico and Korea both winning yesterday in the World Cup. I think we're going to have more of those as these continue here. Corey in New York listening on 104.5 The Team in Albany. Corey.
5: Hi, guys.
1: Morning.
5: You got to say the USA hockey this past year.
2: Oh, that was awesome.
5: My two other favorites are, I'm a big Michigan fan, so I would have loved to be at the Michigan-Alabama game. And one underrated one, it has to be the 6 overtime UConn versus Syracuse.
1: Oh, that's a good one. That was at Madison Square Garden also. That's another good one.
2: So the Michigan-Alabama semifinal game before they won the chip? Is that what we're talking about?
1: I don't know exactly which one he means. I plead ignorance on that
2: I
1: one.
2: I just have to assume that's what he's talking about, right? The title run with J.J. McCarthy?
1: I don't know that you want to just see J.J. McCarthy play, but maybe the rest of the team.
2: No, I mean, if you're a Michigan fan, yeah, winning the title, alum, Jim Harbaugh, mission accomplished.
3: Yeah.
2: That's important.
1: D'Angelo in Florida watching on ESPN2. How does it feel, D'Angelo?
6: Good morning. How y'all doing? By the way, I'm the earplug man on the airlines.
1: You put the earplugs on? And, okay. All right. Yeah. Yeah. Well, when you sit next to me, you probably put the earplugs on. And most people do. go ahead, D'Angelo.
6: Okay. The 2009 Super Bowl between Pittsburgh and Arizona Cardinals.
1: I was there.
6: When James Harrison ran that 100-yard interception back, Antonio Holmes caught that corner end zone touchdown. Bruce Springsteen, halftime. Man, I think that was a pretty good Super Bowl.
1: Yeah, that's that Antonio
2: Holmes. Bruce Springsteen halftime. That's pretty good.
1: Yeah. You know what's
2: That's
1: weird?
2: Pretty good.
1: I don't remember
2: I
1: that.
2: Didn't realize that. I don't remember but that. I don't either.
1: Were you there? I mean, that was –
2: because I didn't go to a Super Bowl until I won the Super Bowl.
3: Mm. I love that.
2: Yeah, that's I was like, really I'm cool. not going until I win it. It's kind of like don't touch the Stanley Cup until you win it.
3: I love that.
2: Felt the same way.
3: So I didn't put any Super Bowls on the list for two reasons. One, I was at 28-3.
2: Yeah.
3: Obviously, Patriots, Falcons, and Houston. So if you're going to put one on there, that's likely the one you would select. And two, I just really enjoy watching the Super Bowl so much from a television standpoint. I love the TV product. And that 28-3 Super Bowl I was at, depending on where you are, you can't really see the halftime show in the same way. It just...
2: That's true.
3: It's a different environment because of how expensive it is to get in. It's not like when I thought about Kick Six, I thought about what that game means and the fact that it was in Auburn and what those Auburn fans felt in that moment. At the Super Bowl, it's a lot of people that may not have a rooting interest in the team. So that's why, because a lot of people are probably like, why don't you have more Super Bowls? There's been so many dramatic finishes, and that's why I didn't include them on the list.
1: I've always really liked the Super Bowl TV product as well. Super Bowl 61 has been my favorite, the one that I really loved in terms of the TV product. That's coming up in February.
2: Yes, sir.
1: And ESPN. 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
7: Good morning, Michelle. You'll like this one, and I'm surprised this didn't make your list. But October 27th, 2011.
3: Oh yeah, here we go. Game six, right, David?
1: Were you at that?
7: Yes.
3: I was in the proximity. I was like right outside, so that's why I felt like I was.
2: I was in the proximity.
1: It's like I lived in New York.
2: Were you at the game or not?
3: I was not inside the stadium.
2: We were not in the stadium.
3: We were all, like, there's a bunch of bars right outside of it, so you felt
1: though?
3: Like you were
1: not going to it.
2: But you know what, though? It actually is fair. Because if somebody was outside of Game 4 yes. Madison Square Garden, we would say they were at the game, even though they weren't in
1: that's
2: the
1: insane.
2: Arena.
3: I'm just saying it felt like the energy, energetically.
1: That's just, you didn't lie, but what you said would be someone lying. You said you were around the game. That's not a lie. You're saying if somebody was out of the street,
2: I was there.
1: You weren't?
2: I was there at the Garden.
1: No, you were there
3: at the garden. You didn't say I was in the garden. Yeah. I was at the garden.
2: I was at the garden.
3: Yeah.
2: When it happened.
1: Okay, so if I walk to my backyard with True Green and I go to where the flowers are, I was at the garden.
2: Yeah, exactly. No, that's a perfect.
1: That's a lie, though.
2: Perfect example. If I'm in your backyard, but I'm not in your house, I'm at your house.
3: At. Not in. At.
2: I'm at Evan's house. Yeah, I'm at your house, but I'm not in your house.
3: Mitch Schnoon is at your house, not in your house.
8: If you don't have a ticket to the game, it doesn't count.
1: No, it's Pat, actually, not to nitpick, but that's even wrong. You can have a ticket to the game. You need to go inside the building.
8: Sure, yeah.
1: Right? A lot of people say they have tickets and memorabilia.
2: You could watch the Cubs game at Wrigley, but not be in Wrigley. You got the rooftops that are right there.
8: That's not the same thing.
2: It is the same thing.
3: You weren't
2: in the game. You weren't in the stadium.
8: You can't sit across from Madison Square Garden and watch the Knicks play. You have to see the game with your own eyes.
3: No, you definitely can. It's right there.
1: It's a screen.
8: It can't be on the screen.
2: It's a screen.
9: What are we doing here?
8: Got to see it with your own eyes.
1: Not by way of a screen. Inside the place
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1: Unsportsmanlike. If we're just going to cause fights and start fights, I want to jump in on this.
3: Oh, God, here we go.
1: Are you actually a Bruce Springsteen fan? You're wearing a Bruce Springsteen shirt. How many Springsteen songs can you actually name?
3: A lot. Born to Run. Anyway, first of all,
1: how dare you?
3: Banger.
1: It is.
3: Hungry Heart, also a banger.
1: Keep going.
3: You're wearing a vest today.
1: How many vests can I name?
3: Yeah. Do you even like sleeves?
2: Do you even like sleeves?
1: Heart combating. her being called out around her fandom, around Bruce and our buddy Stevie Van Zandt.
3: We love Stevie Van Zandt.
1: Is about my vest. That is the worst comeback I've ever heard in my entire life.
3: Do you even use Excel spreadsheets? Do you even know about finance? Wearing a vest?
4: What? I'm calling you a finance bro.
3: Finance bro, you know.
1: Finance. I am definitely a fry nance bro.
3: Finance bro uniform is what you're wearing right now. A button-down shirt and a vest.
1: Well, sorry, not everybody could be Michelle Smallman. I apologize.
3: You're right. There's only one of me. So no one else can be Michelle Smallman.
1: The head of the Bruce Springsteen fan club.
3: And just to clarify.
1: Oh, boy.
3: While I do absolutely respect what Bruce, Stevie, and the E Street Band have put together, that shirt is sentimental to me because it's my mom's T-shirt. She grew up in New Jersey. She's a massive Bruce Springsteen fan, and she's had that shirt since before I was born. So it feels very special to me that I can wear it and represent her on our show. But Evan, CC, just wants to make fun of that, my sentiment towards my love for my mother. He wants to just poke fun at that.
2: Yeah, he does.
1: Why do we have to go to the place of such seriousness? To, like, just stick with the best.
2: We have gotten real serious.
1: I mean, my God, you bring up, I understand it's meaningful.
2: I know. We
1: adapt, and you bring up your mom. I mean, come on.
3: I love
1: on.
3: My mom.
2: We have gotten real, like, you love real introspective in this
1: man,
2: show.
1: Man, oh man, Shevitz. Oh my God. This was SportsCenter, a new interview podcast from Rich Eisen, featuring SportsCenter legends, available now on Disney Plus, the Rich Eisen Show YouTube channel, and all podcast platforms. This was SportsCenter, presented by Gusto. Phenomenal first episode with Dan Patrick. All the ins and outs of SportsCenter. Can I give you a quick story that was amazing? Yeah. So Chris Berman, who's episode 2 on the Rich Eisen podcast, Dan was telling the story. So Berman was there before Dan got there, okay? And Berman was like required to train him a little bit. Hey, this is how we do this sports center, whatever. And Dan tells the story that Berman used to call him the Charlotte Observer because he was just like the newspaper, because Dan was supposed to observe. Then finally Dan gets the call to actually do it. And Berman steps in and says, What do you mean, I'm doing it with you. Worked a second sports center that night just to make sure that his, like, the handoff worked.
3: Wow. That's
1: and
3: really
1: Dan
3: cool.
1: was telling the way Dan was telling Rich this story about how Berman looked out for him in that moment was unbelievable. Unbelievable.
3: That is really cool.
1: But even the king of the nicknames, the Charlotte Observer. That's it's great. Just an amazing nickname Observer. For Dan Patrick. So Rich tells all these stories, obviously, on the podcast. Also, I need to reset one thing here. There's been an argument as to whether or not you're at a game if you're at a game. CeCe, explain your argument for why millions can actually say they were at game 4 between the Knicks and the Spurs.
2: Because if you are in proximity to Madison Square Garden, you can say you were at the Garden when the OG tip happened. If you're on 7th Avenue and pandemonium ensues,
3: correct,
2: and people are pouring into the streets after being in the arena and witnessing what they just witnessed, if you are a part of the vibes in that area, you can say you were at the Garden when it happened. Just like if I go to your backyard
1: I'm
2: hanging out for the ECHC, even if I don't go in your house, I am at your house.
1: Vegas
2: Vegas East cannot like it, but that's the reality.
4: I have a follow-up. So the one sporting event that I would love to have been at is the Euro 2016 final between Portugal and France. There's a game, Cristiano Ronaldo gets hurt early. He has to be subbed. Portugal scores in the 107th minute, give or take of extra time, to win their first senior title. I produced that game for ESPN Radio in Bristol. So was I there? Based on your logic?
2: I'm just saying, here's the thing.
1: You don't always get funny lines from Nuno. That was a funny line.
2: You're at McCovey Cove at San Francisco Giants ballpark.
3: Yeah.
2: Somebody hits a home run. You're technically not in the stadium, but you can catch one of the home run balls at McCovey Cove on your yacht.
3: You're at the stadium.
2: You're at the stadium.
1: You're around
8: the stadium.
1: The stadium.
8: Okay, you're that's outside.
2: But if I can catch the ball that was actually hit in the ballpark, then I can say I'm at the damn game.
8: If you're in the parking lot when someone hits it onto Fenway, that doesn't mean you were at the game. You were on Fenway Street or on Lansdowne Street when the game was happening. You weren't at the game. You were outside the stadium.
2: I was at the game.
1: Wait a second. Let me ask you a question.
2: I was at the game.
3: Felt it.
1: My fellow Heat fans, we get ripped a lot because people left the arena before the Ray Allen shot in 2013. But if you left the arena and you're on the arena steps at now the Kaseya Center, were you there?
2: Yes, I was at the game.
1: You were there for the shot?
2: I was at the game.
1: Because you could hear it on the play-by-play?
2: Yes, 1,000%.
1: Okay, then the defense arenas, should never be ripped for that ever again based on that
2: logic. I'm just saying, some of these arenas have the big screens on the outside.
1: Yeah.
2: And fans are there, they're a part of it, and they don't have the bankroll to go in to watch the game. I understand all those things. Exactly. But they're still there. They want to be close. They're in proximity. I'm not going to dismiss them and say they weren't at the game. I'm just not going to do that.
3: So there's a reason why so many people want to be close to the Garden. It is really expensive to get inside the building.
2: Exactly.
3: It's going to have a comma involved if you want to get inside that building. And a lot of people, they can't afford that, or they don't want to drop that kind of coin, but they want to be part of the environment, which is why they're at the Garden.
8: So all the people who watched in Central Park can say I was at the Knicks game.
3: No, they were not at the Garden. They're in Central Park.
8: It is the exact same thing. You're watching it on a screen with other Knicks fans. You're not in the building.
2: Pat, it's different.
8: It's not different at all.
2: It is different. Like the energy, like being around.
1: What's the proximity? How many blocks can you say in your room?
2: I don't know what that is. I mean, that's what you'd have to figure out. But, like, when you have the watch parties outside of the arena, like,
1: Okay, let me ask you a question. Alex Lazary joined us this week. He's the CEO of the host committee for the New York-New Jersey World Cup, okay? And we talked to him about the fact, and you can go back on the podcast on Wednesday, I believe, at 8:30 a.m. Eastern to listen to that. And he talked about there's peers of his all over the country, right? They're doing all of these watch parties in and around the World Cup. So tonight, the game is at SoFi.
2: Yeah.
1: If there's a watch party outside of SoFi or near SoFi,
2: you're at the game. Here's an example. I'll give you another example. Because everybody in America loves football. We love tailgating.
3: We love it,
2: right? Okay, so say you organize a Giants tailgate at MetLife Stadium.
1: Okay.
2: All your friends are going into the stadium, and you hang back, and you're going to watch it from the camper or from the bus or whatever your tailgate vehicle is. And something miraculous happens. Say it's DeSean Jackson's punt return miracle at the Meadowlands 2. Mm-hmm. You can say you were at the game.
1: Oh, my God. No, you were at the tailgate.
2: Yes, you can.
3: Can I have a distinction here?
1: 888-729-3776. Do you agree with CeCe on this?
3: At the stadium. You can't say you were at the game.
8: That's different.
2: That's fine. Okay, you can say I was at the stadium.
3: Correct.
8: This is not like 100.
2: That is almost a distinction without a difference. I was at the stadium implies that you were at the game.
8: No, there's a big difference between that.
2: No, it's not.
8: This is not like a million hot dog people. And a beer. This is how a million people claim that they saw Wilt score 100 points.
2: Hold on. Here's what I'm going to say. Cam, you said there's a big difference. If I say I was at the Garden when OG had the tip, does that not make people think that you were at the game?
8: And you're lying about that.
1: Yeah, you're lying
8: about
1: it. You
8: were outside the Garden.
1: That's a lie.
2: I was at the Garden.
1: No, you weren't.
8: No, you weren't.
1: I know your schedule.
8: It's just
1: your schedule's in my calendar. I know your schedule. You weren't at the Garden.
2: I was at the stadium when 28-3 happened.
3: I was there.
2: I'm just saying.
1: I know, because I saw you on the field with Gaga.
8: The first question would be, what was it like in there when he had the tipping? And you'd be like, oh, I wasn't in there. And everyone would think you're a fraud.
2: I don't know.
1: 888-SAY-ESPN. 888-729-3776. Is CeCe right that you could say if you're in it? How do you want to define this?
2: Proximity.
1: In proximity.
2: If you can watch the game.
1: If you have a television or a phone.
2: No, if you can watch the game on a screen outside of the arena or the stadium.
1: You could say you're at the game without ever stepping foot in the arena or the stadium. You could say that. That's what you're saying.
2: Yeah.
1: You're in proximity. You're watching on screen. Screen may be provided by home venue of said team.
2: No, the screen has to be provided by home venue, by the home.
1: Okay, venue. So screen provided by home venue of team, that even though you would not have paid for a ticket, nor used said ticket, nor walked in through security, nor sat in a seat, that you're claiming, yes, you were at the game. I don't know that we answered Nuno's question. If you produced the game, were you at the game? He said he produced a big soccer game.
3: But from Bristol, so no.
1: Oh, I'm sorry. So if he produced it out, like if he had one of those big TV trucks outside?
2: If the game is in New York and he's in Bristol, no, that doesn't count.
1: No, but like tonight, if he goes to SoFi, hypothetically, we're airing the games here on ESPN Radio. He goes to SoFi for the United States game, and he's sitting outside, and we have like this mobile truck.
2: Yeah.
3: He was at the stadium.
2: He's at the game.
1: He was in the truck in the parking lot.
3: He could feel the energy.
2: He was at the game.
8: You guys are crazy.
2: I mean, that's crazy.
1: Oh, my God.
3: No, you're crazy.
1: 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Michael.
5: Yes, Kenny, I totally disagree. That's like saying when Jesse Owens broke that record and got a gold in 1945, I was in Germany. Get out of here. You got to be in this.
6: He's saying he's in the, hypothetically in the country for a huge event. But that doesn't, that's not actually what CC's saying, to be fair. He's saying you have to be in and around proximity of the arena or stadium with a screen provided by or an event provided by home team that you're part of the festivities around, right?
2: Yeah.
6: So if you're going to Vegas on Sunday night in a game on ABC and you're watching the Golden Knights, a reminder, John Tortorella's closed the hotel in Carolina, staying at a Marriott over there because he left his clothes there saying, we'll be back here. But if the Vegas Golden Knights put on some sort of big watch party, but you don't have a ticket to the Stanley Cup Finals, okay? And you never step in the arena, you could say you're at the Stanley Cup Finals? Yes?
2: Yes.
6: Lies, lies, lies, and more lies.
2: It's my story, and I'm sticking to it.
3: I'm with
6: maybe
3: you.
6: The most insane take you guys have ever had. We're on Sportsmanlike, presented by Progressive Insurance.
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22: 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As they're switching everything. James outside, three in the air. Off the rim, no good. Rebound, Boss, 7 seconds. Trey Allen, a three from the corner. It's good!
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1: 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Well, we're in the vicinity of, so, right?
2: We're not in the vicinity of
1: Madison. I can't just say we're at Madison Square Garden?
2: Nah. We're several neighborhoods.
1: Yeah.
2: Up.
1: All right. Okay. By the way, you guys see the latest here with Texas Tech? Mm-hmm. This is getting out of control. So Texas Tech, right? They come out, the Brandon Sorsby situation where, just as a quick recap, quarterback started in Indiana, then goes to Cincinnati, did not play at Indiana, but goes to Cincinnati, becomes a very good quarterback, highest touted transfer this offseason, and then all of a sudden gets picked up by Texas Tech. They give him this huge contract, or however you want to say, an NIL deal, and then he turns himself into a rehab center because of gambling addiction, which you give him tons of credit for, realizing it, acknowledging it, and trying to get the help for it. Absolutely give someone credit when they do that. And so the NCAA then rules him ineligible, obviously. The court has an injunction to make him eligible, yet suspended for the first two games. Texas Tech is defending all of themselves left and right. Big 12, other schools are coming after them saying, what? We can't gamble on our own sport. What is it, Smalls? $90,000 he gambled while he was at Indiana on Indiana football games, and somehow Texas Tech is going to defend that? So then late last night, they put out a 20-plus minute video with the head coach, Joey McGuire, as well as the AD, Kirby Hocutt, and other members of the institution, including the president, sitting around like a conference room table, and it's 20-plus minutes of them just explaining their stance here. And Joey McGuire, this week, the head coach, spoke at a luncheon at the Houston Touchdown Club and had this to say.
3: This happened on Monday, and then all of a sudden there's just like this, you know, there's a rage. I understand, you know, like for some reason as a society, we've been okay with other things that happens and allowing players to play, and this has been the one thing that has united people that we're against, you know, and it's crazy because it's not murder. It's not beating somebody. There's a lot of things that we're working through. None of this is okay. With us doing this, for us as a university, I do want y'all to tell y'all, we were not a part of this lawsuit by any way. We did not pay for his lawyer. Right. This was not Texas Tech taking the NCAA to court. What we did was support our player that is an addict. And that has been done at Texas Tech as long as Texas Tech has been a university supporting their student athletes and their students.
1: CeCe?
2: I'm just laughing because Joey McGuire is twisting himself into a pretzel to justify sticking with Brandon Sorsby. But the reality is this. You don't have to engage in whataboutism in order to, you know, stand by your quarterback. It's about the player being able to help us win football games. Full stop.
4: Correct.
2: That's what it is. I don't have to defend anything else about it. And if you feel like you're in this position where you're trying to explain it, that means you're on the losing side of an argument. Mm-hmm. And so I just don't understand why Joey McGuire, I don't understand why Joey McGuire.
1: Jerry Maguire got him the contract with Joey McGuire.
2: I don't know why he's doing this in terms of a deep dive and trying to, you know, justify what his quarterback did in the path back to play for his quarterback relative to other players that have had other issues when it comes to big time college sports. I don't think it's necessary.
4: It is for them because, as you mentioned, their number one focus is trying to win football games. And if the number one rated transfer, who also happens to be their quarterback, is going to help them win football games, they are going to defend him because that is what's in their best interest. And they're looking at the NCAA being like, You're the governing body. This feels like a you problem. Because guess what my problem is? Trying to make sure that I keep my job by winning football games. And this young man is going to directly help with that cause.
2: I completely agree with you, Smalls, but I don't know why you feel like you need to get public sentiment or the court of public opinion on your side. What difference does it make? Why are you engaging in whataboutism? Oh, well, this is not like he beat somebody or that he killed somebody, and yet you seem to have, some public sympathy in select situations when it comes to players that have had those issues in their past, mm-hmm. but not with Brendan Sorsby, who is an addict and who is in recovery. Why do you need to go into all of that? That's completely unnecessary. Listen, you had a court case. The judge sided with your quarterback. You're going to have the quarterback sans the first two games of the season? What the problem is? The legal process has run its course. Brendan Sorsby is going to be a member of our team in 2026, and he's going to help us win football games, period. Hard stop. Why does it have to be anything other than that?
4: I think it's because all the other ADs in the Big 12 are rallying against this.
5: So there's also the legality, political part of it. The Texas Attorney General warned the Big 12 of Texas Tech could be punished for playing Sorsby. The Attorney General Ken Paxton sent a letter to Big 12 Commissioner Brett Yormark and Board of Directors Chairman Douglas Girard, I apologize if I didn't say that correctly, on Thursday, notifying the league that it would be exposed to, quote, substantial liability, end quote, if it takes action against Texas Tech for playing quarterback Brendan Sorsby. So we got to keep that in mind as well. A couple of things here. One, not to give you a homework assignment, CC, but I would love, if possible, over the next however many days, weeks, whatever it is, if you have a minute, can we find out if he's good at football? Could you do a deep dive at some point on, like, is this guy good at football? Because I'm going to be honest, I couldn't tell you one thing about him on field from Cincinnati last year. I really wasn't watching Cincinnati much. So I'm just taking everybody's word that he's the number one transfer. But
2: live arm now.
5: Okay, but is he actually good at football? That's number one for me.
4: If he wasn't, would it be this big of a deal?
5: But they could get it wrong.
4: Of course they could, but if he wasn't, if he didn't possess the talent, would it be this big of a deal?
5: Of course not. But
4: of course,
5: let's have CeCe's eyes take a look at him and see if he's good. That's number one. Number two. So they're standing by him through everything, right? They're standing by him. This is our guy. We believe in him. We are going to give you a second and third chance to do this. We are really going to stand by you. We're going to stand by you so much that we're going to have five people on this video that Texas Tech football put out there that, by the way, was community noted on Twitter. Because they literally put in the community notes, Brendan Sorsby admitted to placing at least 40. Like, basically, like, you could say all this, but it's factual from his words. So here's what I would like, though. Texas Tech, kudos to you for standing by someone. First game he's going to play is against Houston on September 18th. Then Sam Houston, then Colorado, then Arizona State. Those four games. If he throws 12 picks in those four games and no touchdowns, you have to stand by him. If he's bad, you have to announce that he cannot come out at any point. You cannot bench him. You cannot take him out. He's your quarterback. Stand by him through everything. Oh, he admitted to a problem. The problem is he's throwing to the other team. That's a problem now. You have to stand by him. If you're going to do this, I want you to stand by him through everything. And when he leaves Texas Tech, whenever that is, and if he ever has hardships in life, I want you to stand by him. Because if that's who you are, that's awesome. People could say a lot of negative things about Coach Bob Knight back in the day at Indiana. Always stood by his guys.
2: That's true.
5: Not when it was just Isaiah Thomas.
2: Not when
5: it was Calvert Cheney.
2: Yeah, exactly.
5: When it was the last guy on the bench who all of a sudden didn't have a job 20 years later. Coach Knight, I need your help. Dean Smith, in his will, gave money to every player that ever played for him. You want to stand by him? It's easy to stand by him now when you think he's going to be great at football. Stand by him forever.
2: But here's the problem that I have, Ev. It's so obvious what they're doing.
5: Then just say it.
2: But that's my point.
5: It's okay.
2: What I hate is them using the human element of the addiction of Brendan Sorsby as a shield for the decision institutionally that Texas Tech is making, which is, this is a really good football player, mm-hmm. number one quarterback in the transfer portal. This guy can help us win games. Don't use his humanity to shield yourselves from the criticism of making what is a business decision for your college.
4: I actually love that you just said that, because in the state of college athletics in 2026, when it is more of a business now than it's ever been, and that business is out in the open, why are we posturing? Why are we pretending like this is anything other than what it is? This is a business. I am trying to win. I need to win because I need to earn money for this university, or else my job is on the line. Just like these athletes are trying to earn money. And guess what? He had a problem. He admitted to it. He went through the treatment. He's gone through the process. We're going to stand by him, not only because we support him as a student athlete, and that's part of our job to be a steward for these young athletes throughout this stage of their life, but also because he's really good at this. And it's going to be beneficial for him if he's allowed, afforded this opportunity. And it's going to be beneficial for us as a university. And you know what else I wish they'd say? The football program funds a lot. It's not just what impacts them directly. From the entire university, football funds a lot. There's a lot of things that are on the line with this person's performance. And we are going to give him the benefit of the doubt because he can help us holistically. Just say that. What person is going to hear that and be like, man, I can't believe you said that out loud?
5: Acknowledging the double standard sometimes is great leadership. Brandon Sorsby's presence will allow us to pay for the biology department.
4: Which is fact.
5: So we are going to stand by him because his presence could help this team and help hundreds of thousands of people forever.
4: Let me tell you something. You go to major universities, when there are cranes in the sky, there's a reason why.
2: That's the athletic department at work.
4: If there are cranes in the sky, there's a reason why.
2: When you're winning games, the alumni get awful generous.
4: No doubt.
2: They start donating money, and all of a sudden, the schools start building a whole lot of stuff.
4: You get an influx of people applying for that school.
2: Charlottesville, Virginia, we got a half dozen cranes on campus right now.
5: So if I'm in a
4: Illinois
5: crane.
4: Illinois going to the Final Four and having a top 25 football team, cranes in the sky.
5: So if I'm in the crane in the sky, am I at the game? 888-SAY-ESPN, 888-729-3776. We're going to get your phone calls and continue on CeCe and Small's ridiculous theory of if you're in the vicinity of a stadium, you're kind of at the game, which is just nuts. Are they right about that? Plus, the president of the NCAA, Charlie Baker, reacted to all the Brandon Sorsby stuff on Amber and Ian last night, 7 p.m. to 10 p.m. Eastern, here on ESPN Radio. 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
1: Amber and Ian got it done last night, 7p to 10p Eastern here on ESPN Radio, as the president of the NCAA, Charlie Baker, was on, and he gave his reaction to the Brandon Sorsby ruling in college football and with the injunction given out by the judge in Texas.
3: I think I view it in some respects as kind of a new low with respect to our ability to enforce rules that are deemed by most people as pretty reasonable. And this one in particular is sort of an unbreakable one that's been around sports generally, in college and professional sports in particular, for probably, you know, close to 60 or 70 years. And I think it illustrates maybe more than anything that's happened before that the folks in D.C. who've been talking about trying to create some sort of framework around rulemaking that involves the NCAA and college sports are heading down the right track.
1: It's amazing that he said it's an unbreakable rule. Clearly you can break the rule. He's playing. So one follow-up on this. Why is he suspended the first two games of the season? For doing what?
2: I don't know. You got to ask the judge that.
1: Like what?
2: And we didn't get an explanation from the judge. So your guess is as good as anybody else's. The only person that knows that is the judge and God.
1: Like, I don't understand if they shouldn't be suspending him for gambling on football as a football player on the team that he was actually on, even though he wasn't playing, years ago at IU. What is he suspended for? And by the way, is there any penalty for IU? Is there any penalty for Cincinnati for signing up for him after? How many times do we see in college sports, and it's ridiculous, you'll have college athlete. Chris Canty did something horrible at Virginia. He took money, he did this, he did whatever. And Virginia gets penalized when you're playing for the Cowboys. Mm-hmm. We've seen that a million times. Mm-hmm. Which is
2: saw that with Terrell Pryor, right?
1: Yeah, yeah. Ohio State. Yeah. He was in the NFL or trying to get into the NFL, and Ohio State got penalized. Mm-hmm. Same with Tressel. He was sitting there in the booth with, I think, the Colts. He got
2: with
1: some
2: Colts,
1: sort of consultant
2: yeah.
1: job or whatever it is. And Ohio State gets penalized. Of course, it was, I think, the year that Luke Fickell was the coach there. My coach at Wisconsin. Let's do better than the last few years. But you get the point. we didn't do that. So we're just picking and choosing whatever the heck we want to do.
2: Yeah, I mean, here's the issue that I have with it. The NCAA needs to go ahead and figure out a way to collectively bargain with the players and treat the players as employees. Now, I know that would, you know, force the players to unionize, and I know there are a lot mm-hmm. of steps in between that. But if the players are employees and this is a privately run business, it's completely different than how it's currently being handled. And you solve for a lot of issues. Yeah, you got to deal with the antitrust piece of it, but that's what the Protect College Sports Act legislation is all about, right? To try to relax some of the antitrust issues, give these colleges and universities more antitrust protections. But if the player is an employee and they violate the policies of the company, ergo gambling on the sport of college football while you're a participant, then guess what? You can discipline the player. You can fine the player, you can suspend the player, you can ban the player. There are all of those protections that you are then afforded as the employer of the player. That's what the NFL and the NBA and Major League Baseball and the National Hockey League, the WNBA, that's the advantage that they have. The product, which is the athlete, is treated like an employee. But with the NCAA in this funky guise of amateurism, they can't treat the players that way. Technically, the players profiting off of name, image, and likeness is outside of the college and the university in terms of being able to control it. So I just think this is a mess of the NCAA's own making, and they could have gotten ahead of this years ago and chose not to. And so now this is the chickens coming home to roost.
4: These are the consequences of your prior actions.
2: No doubt. No doubt. And here's the thing. I don't want anybody to come save the NCAA.
4: No.
2: I don't want Congress to come bail them out. We got enough problems in this country already. Gas over $4 a gallon. I don't need Congress worrying about this. Okay? There are other things that you can be doing. All right? Let the NCAA figure this out. And if they can't figure it out, and the federal judge is going to let Brendan Sorensen play, then so be it. The integrity of your product will directly be threatened from henceforth. And there's nothing that can be done about it. There's nothing that should be done about it, because what you could have done should have happened years ago, and you chose not to because you were greedy.
1: 888-SAY-ESPN, 888-729-3776. That is the telephone number to join the show, as a lot of people still want to chime in on the idea that CC and Smalls have said, if you're in the vicinity of a big game, you could say you were at the game. If you're outside of a big game and you're watching on a screen or a watch party provided by the team, that you could say, yeah, I was there, as people are doing with the Knicks and the Spurs from the other night. Like, oh, I was there. Well, no, you weren't.
4: I was outside. At the Garden.
1: I was at the Garden. Lauren in West Palm, listening on ESPN 106.3 in West Palm. Lauren.
5: Hey, hi. How you doing?
1: Hello.
5: Hello. Yeah, so as much as I want to agree with CeCe and Smalls, and as I get, like, the energy at the Garden in particular is so wild and, like, New York is buzzing. But, you know, if you're outside, you're at the Garden, you're not in the Garden. That's like saying if you were on a train in Penn Station, I was at the game. No, you're underneath the Garden.
1: It sounds like you're calling from the car. So based on their logic, you could be calling from the Evan Cohen studios at ESPN 106.3 in West Palm, ESPN West Palm, based on their logic. But how about the Penn Station part of it? That's a good one. For those who are unaware, Penn Station is literally below Madison Square Garden. Are you at the game if you're at Penn Station?
4: No,
2: because you can't.
1: Oh, interesting.
2: You're not watching the game. Yes. Then I think that's the distinction.
6: I've got it on my phone. I'm watching the game on my phone. I'm at 34th Street.
4: No, but did you intentionally go to that area to be a part of the watch party and be in direct proximity to the game?
2: Yeah, it's a fellowship with the congregation.
4: It's a community.
2: That is worshiping at the Mecca.

0: Chair alum.
1: Because if you were there, you would go street level, 7th yes. Avenue.
2: I'm not saying what you...
3: He's trying to catch a train.
1: You're trying to catch a train.
3: You're a commuter, not a fan in that moment.
1: You're not there. Like, you're going to stay in Penn Station?
3: No, you're not a real fan.
4: I'm not saying what you were saying is going to happen. I am at Penn Station. We are all watching the game, and we're below Madison Square Garden. How are we not at the game?
1: Well, you're not going to be there long, sir. You're either going to catch another train, or you're going to go upstairs and go on the street.
2: You've seen the delay.
4: There's a train delay. We're there for an hour.
1: Yeah, so if there's a train delay, you're probably going to go upstairs. It makes no sense.
4: That's not what I'm doing, though. I'm in Penn Station.
1: No, I know that's not what you're doing. I'm just showing
0: Penn Station
1: you how ridiculous
0: is a good loophole.
1: Your argument is.
0: I like that loophole. Rod in Kansas listening on SiriusXM Channel 80. What's up, Rod?
1: Help me out.
5: Morning, guys. I agree with CeCe. If you're at the building, you are at MSG. Mm-hmm. But if you're two blocks away watching the game on TV, are you there? You can see the building. You're not there.
0: But Rod, when you're at the building, that's different than in the building. That's why those two words are different and they mean different things.
2: If someone asks you, what was it like to watch that game happen? And you said, oh, I was outside. You weren't at the game.
3: You say, I was at MSG. The energy was through the roof.
2: Yeah. Yes. Okay. So
3: tens of thousands of people congregated. It was such a beautiful sense of community. We could feel the building shaking.
2: Okay. So you're lying.
3: Because we were right outside of it.
1: The Toronto Raptors have Jurassic Park. You mean to tell me that that's not a part of the experience?
2: It's a part of the experience.
0: That's literally why it's so big. Because the Toronto Raptors have created, in essence, a second arena at the arena.
1: But that's... So,
0: a second arena, not a first arena.
1: So you were at the game.
0: No, you were at Jurassic Park. Jurassic Park is the thing because it's not indoors.
3: It just feels like for this specific instance that we're talking about in game four, real fans are being penalized by semantics because they couldn't afford to get in the game.
0: Yeah, that's a real fan thing.
1: That's true, but it's true.
3: Do you know how many diehard Knick fans could not get in that building because they couldn't afford it?
4: No one is saying they're not fans because they couldn't afford a $600,000 ticket.
1: To me, they were at the game.
3: They're trying to get to the game.
1: In my mind, they were at the game.
4: But they're not in the building.
1: Can't convince me different.
6: You guys would be horrendous defense attorneys. Your clients would go to jail.
2: We'd all be in prison.
3: Your Honor, you're going to penalize my client because he's not money bags?
1: No time.
6: No, it's like, oh, I wasn't there. You were outside. Okay, I guess I was there. Like, were you at the crime? Did you commit this crime? Were you in the house? No, I was outside. Well, you were there. Like, based upon your belief and your thinking. Based upon your thinking.
0: In other words,
6: I was there.
0: If God forbid there was a crime in a home, and ma'am, sir, whatever, were you there? No, I was outside. Based on your logic, you were there. You were in the house.
4: How could you?
0: You're guilty. You're going to jail.
3: Jail?
1: Jail.
3: Trying to put us in the plank?
1: I wasn't built for jail.
3: Look at me. Do you think I'm built for jail?
1: Guns out. Gun show.
3: Yeah, the guys told me I look jacked today.
2: Complimentary.
1: You got the guns out.
3: Jacked.
0: We're not sportsmanlike.
3: Olivia Benson would back us up.
1: No doubt.
3: Marishka would have our back.
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0: I'm Over It with Pat the Producer.
1: I miss when TV shows would have like 30 episodes a year, just like every week, your summer versus winter, because I'd rather be sick for 2 days than sunburnt for 2 days or sweaty for 2 days. Nuno told us yesterday he wants to find a new workout class, so I think I want to do jujitsu.
2: What?
3: I'm less likely to ever share anything with you guys ever again.
4: I'm over it. I'm sick and tired and over it.
1: Get a life.
5: Yes, each and every day at this time, our producer, Pat Costello, gives us items in and around sports, entertainment, his life, and I guess Nuno and Cam's life and Javonte's life that he is over. Go ahead, Pat.
1: Nuno still has not signed up for jiu-jitsu. Still waiting for that one.
6: He's got a lot going on. Knicks, Portugal, World Cup. Give him some time.
7: Hey, he's going to the game on Saturday.
1: He'll be near it.
7: And watching on a screen.
1: So Michael Kim is a professional golfer for the PGA. And I told you guys earlier this week that I've been thinking about becoming a caddy. I don't think I'm going to do it. But then suddenly, like it came from above, Michael Kim, professional golfer, tweeted, "One of my followers caddied for me during the Wednesday Pro-Am at the Memorial, and everyone had a great time, especially my caddy. I figure I'd do it again for the Travelers Championship, which takes place in Connecticut, 20 or so minutes from here. I'll pick someone within driving distance to the Travelers. Who wants to be my caddy for the day?
6: Oh, my God.
1: Is this my moment? Michael Kim. Michael Kim, if you're watching and you're listening, I could be your caddy for the day. I'd be excellent at it.
5: Michael Kim. He's not that far away. He loves golf. He's on national TV and radio every morning.
1: I've been to the Travelers. I've played that course.
5: We already know you're a great golfer. We know you've had a great career. But the exposure you'll get with Pat Costello caddying for you and the amount of conversation.
2: I'm worried.
5: When you come in studio with us to talk about it, will be awesome.
2: I'm worried.
5: Michael, we are begging you.
6: Also,
5: Pat the caddy.
6: Patty the caddy. Don't let the general sentiment of this segment confuse you. Yes, he complains about things every day for a good 8 to 10 minutes. But Pat's a good time. Bring him as your caddy. I think you'll have a lot of laughs. You're going to have fun.
2: Yeah, but if you hit a shot that Pat is not on board with, I told you not to hit it.
6: He'll course correct you. That's what a good caddy does.
1: Oh, no.
2: I'm over and on the golf course.
5: Wait, I have another pitch for Michael.
2: It'll be like Tin Cup when the caddy pulls the clubs out and breaks them so Kevin Costa can't use them.
6: That may happen.
5: Can I have another pitch to
2: Patty
5: Michael
2: the
5: Kim?
2: Caddy.
5: Michael Kim may watch and listen to this clip and say it's supposed to be for the everyday follower, the person that is not of fame and fortune, right? Like Pat Costello.
1: Yes, you know me, fame and fortune.
5: Hold on. The fame part is obviously there. Pat
6: is a star.
5: Pat talks a lot about his everyday regular guy life. He's the same guy who puts two bananas in a wrap and makes that for dinner. Right. He has wrestling action figures all over his one-bedroom apartment that is up against a train track where he can't sleep at night because of how loud it is. He is the everyday person, Michael Kim, that I think that you are looking for your caddy. I understand you may not be looking to do it where, hey, someone who's already been rewarded for hard work in life like Pat, I don't want to give that person the opportunity. Don't be fooled by the rocks that he's got. He's still Pat from the block. So I think that in this specific case,
6: we're trying to convince Michael Kim to do
5: this. I am saying to you, Patty the Caddy is the right move for Michael Kim.
2: If Patty the Caddy ends up caddying for Kim, dare I say, we've probably seen the last of Pat on this show.
5: Please, Michael Kim.
6: Really?
5: Caddy. Yeah. He's what? A good...
6: You think he's going to be a very good caddy?
2: I think Patty the caddy ends up becoming a star.
1: And a
2: golf whisperer.
5: And Michael
2: to
5: Kim.
2: Pros.
6: Whoa.
2: On the tour.
5: Michael
2: I
5: Kim.
2: I think that ends up being the story, the ascent of Patty the Caddy. It could be a made for TV movie.
6: Yeah.
2: Patty the Caddy.
6: Happy Gilmore 3?
2: Yeah, I guess he becomes a part of sports lore.
6: He's a folk hero.
2: No doubt.
5: Also, Michael Kim, I know you're a charitable guy. CC will donate to your charity as well.
1: I think that's a bribe.
5: Whatever gets you. What are you complaining
6: and you using
5: about?
6: This platform to campaign for yourself is not?
1: It's not good a bribe.
6: It's just saying you're going to get exposure. Not that he needs it, but...
1: Look, Michael Kim, I'm just saying. I'm your man.
7: Do it, Michael.
6: Do it, you won't.
1: Smalls, it was funny. I heard you talking in the break that we don't have any song for the summer yet.
6: Do we? Do we have a definitive song of the summer? And we are gearing up for an all-time epic summer, people. We need a good soundtrack.
1: Well, I was just thinking that I actually don't need any more new music in my life. Like, I've hit the point, I've hit the age where the songs that I like are the songs that I like, and the music that I like is the music I like. And then these new songs come out, and I'm like, these kids don't know what music is these days anymore. The youth don't know what they're doing.
6: No new friends, no new songs?
2: Yeah, it is kind of weird listening to new music from 50-year-old rappers. Like, I'm just...
8: I like pretty girls.
2: Oh, no.
6: This one was unnecessary.
2: Oh, no. I love pretty
6: girls. Oh, no. I watched Hitch for the first time in a long time. Shout out to Will for that.
1: This song
2: we didn't need. Yeah, we didn't need this. Nobody was asking for this, bro.
1: But, like, if I... Basically, 2015 is my cutoff. If I wasn't listening to you before 2015, I'm probably not listening to you.
6: 2016 had some absolute bangers.
1: Maybe 2016, right around.
2: Who are the new artists in 2016 that we didn't have in 2015?
6: Let's find out.
5: I think there are some candidates, by the way, for Song of the Summer. I think French Montana and Max B have multiple songs.
6: What's Smoke Part
5: 2 and Ever Since You Left Me.
2: Rick Ross, Mix in Miami. That's so hard.
5: Drake has Janice. I'm not going to say the rest. And Shebang. So he's got two that are out there that I think could be songs of the summer possibilities.
6: Okay, let's go back to 2016.
5: What about the Puerto Rico song? The AI-generated sensation that's all over social media.
6: I've never heard that one. Let's go back to 2016.
2: Please.
6: Songs of the Summer. One Dance by Drake.
2: Yep.
6: No Problem. Chance the Rapper.
2: Okay.
6: Broccoli.
2: All right.
5: Broccoli. What's Broccoli? I don't even know what that is.
7: By Dram.
6: Panda by Designer.
1: Was that the one where it just said Panda over and over?
2: Penna.
1: That song was terrible.
6: That was awful. In Atlanta.
2: What'd you say?
6: That's what he says. I got
7: Broccoli. Say that again.
2: All right, skip that one.
1: All right, great.
6: Okay, we had the Chainsmokers, Don't Let Me Down. Great song.
1: You said this was a great music year.
6: Calvin Harris and Rihanna, This Is What You Came For.
9: 2016.
6: The last time we had Rihanna.
2: Before that, though.
9: 2016, Beyonce dropped Lemonade. Frank Ocean dropped Blonde.
2: But we were listening to them before that.
9: It was just a great year in music.
2: I got you.
5: French Montana, Max B, Rick Ross, Smoking Part 2. Listen to the clean version of it. Yeah. I'm telling you, that is.
2: Rick Ross and French Montana are on one right now. They got something going. Whatever they're coming up with, that's probably going to be the song of the summer.
5: Yeah. That was where I would go with.
2: Yeah. But it's still listening. It's weird listening to new music from 50-year-old rappers.
5: I don't care.
6: We need the kids to step it up.
5: By the way, Rick Ross put out a video the other day. He has a Louis Vuitton floaty in his pool.
6: I saw.
5: $4,400 floaty in his pool.
6: Have you seen the artwork at the bottom of his pool?
5: Oh, that's my wife's dying for that in our pool.
6: Gorgeous.
5: Rick Ross. I'm not kidding.
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5: 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The World Cup started yesterday, and Carlos Bocanegra is in studio with us. He is a two-time MLS Defender of the Year. World Cup he played in. He ran the Atlanta franchise in the MLS, and they won with him watching everything and leading everything, and he's pumped up for the World Cup just like we are. Before we get into that, we've had a debate on our show today that is, I think, one of the most ridiculous debates we've ever had. So Michelle and Chris are of the belief that if you're at a sporting event, outside the event, like in Madison Square Garden, you're like on 33rd and 7th, and you're watching with all the fans, and there's a big screen out there, that you could say, yeah, I was at the game. Not if you were inside. Like tonight, if a fan's outside SoFi, but they don't go in, they could say they were at the game. Do you agree with that as a former player and a former executive?
21: Great first question. I mean, I don't care, honestly, one way or the other. If they're there, they're part of the atmosphere, it's great. But I would say, no, they weren't at the game,
5: technically. Thank you.
2: Come on now.
5: I'm just saying, Carlos said it. He said it. So that's
2: come on,
5: it.
2: Carlos, you let me down there, man. That's it. You should be on my side.
21: It means zero to me either way. They got to experience the atmosphere. That's great.
5: Okay. So experiencing the atmosphere is the win. Like, because one of the things with the World Cup is we've had many people on from the World Cup, and they said the excitement is not only in the actual stadium, it's everything around it, right? And they want to build it up in the United States by doing all the watch parties, et cetera. So you want everyone to feel this as much as possible.
21: Yeah, you want to feel it, but it's, you know, sometimes the outside of the stadium, you tailgate at a college football game, sometimes outside the stadium is more fun than when you get inside the building, right? And I think that you'll see that here, but with the fan fest, with you know, everybody coming from all parts of the world, you know, converging on these cities, whether they get tickets to the game or they're celebrating outside at the fan fest or in the bars and in the restaurants enjoying it, I think, ultimately that's what it's about. It's kind of a the enjoyment, the atmosphere, being, you know, they are feeling a part of it.
2: Mm-hmm. All right, Carlos, you're 0 for 1 when it comes to signing me on the show. Let's see if we can get that average up. It's been 24 years since the U.S. men's national team has won more than one World Cup game in a World Cup tournament. What are the chances that we pull that off this year?
21: In the knockout phases?
2: Yeah.
21: In the knockout phases?
2: Correct.
21: I think we have a good shot at that. So the tournament's a little bit different now. So now it's up to 48 teams. There's an extra kind of knockout round where you should also see the opponents maybe be of a lesser quality. So there's going to be a little bit of a difference there. We have a very talented team. This is arguably our most talented roster ever individually. I think one of the big questions now is, can they do it collectively? And so we will see how that shapes up in the next few games. But we have the opportunity. You know, we should win our group, or at least advance out of our group with a strong second place finish if we slip up for a match or one of the matches. But, you know, when we get to that second round, we should have the expectations to win a knockout game. And I think in this tournament, to win two knockout games, there's nothing wrong with having that expectation for our country, for our team. We've advanced a long ways. We have, you know, a lot of history now where we have academies in our country where we did not have that. Including ours in Atlanta, which there's tons. But, you know, MLS has done a great job with that. The investment from the ownership group, the league office, everybody, the infrastructure. But our academy system has helped tremendously, and we've produced a lot of players. I think 20 or 21 players on this roster have kind of come through MLS. And so, you know, you've got over 40 in the tournament that you know, have MLS experience and come through that. So it's going to be pretty impressive, but we need to advance and win at least one knockout game. I don't think there's anything wrong with asking this team to win two knockout games.
2: Okay.
6: Carlos, there's obviously a ton of diehard soccer fans in America, but there are casual fans who are going to be cheering on this team because what's greater than cheering on your country, right? And you just said the question is, can this team play together? What identity points or characteristics should we be looking for that the casual fan would say, okay, Carlos told me to look for this. I'm seeing this team doing that, so they're clicking at the right time.
21: Yeah, I think we had the friendly game against, who was it, Senegal the other day, right?
0: In Germany most recently, and I think Senegal before that.
21: Before that, yeah. But the game against Senegal, we got to have, you know, they rolled the starters out, or they got to play for a little bit longer before the wholesale changes came in. They were playing relaxed, and they were movement, and they were passing and sharing the ball. This team has, like I said, they're energetic, they're fit, they're athletic, and they're very talented. So, you know, when you start to see them enjoying their football and enjoying the soccer out there, and, you know, after somebody misses something, they're coming around and, you know, they're giving each other a hug or they're patting them on the back. Like, those are the little things, I think, just the camaraderie. Mm-hmm. They've been criticized a lot leading up to this point of, are they a team? Can they come together? Can they do it? And so I think, again, we've come a long way in this country where soccer didn't necessarily get the attention or the criticism, but we've come to this point where it's okay now. It's not necessarily criticizing in a bad way, but we can ask tough questions and expect more out of the players. We have players playing at Juventus, you know, AC Milan, players in the Premier League, you know, and playing at big clubs. So, you know, when we're out there, I think the defense is, and the goalkeeper situation is probably our biggest question mark. We haven't really had a back four or back five that is set. And so I'm hopeful that we can go into this tournament, and whether he starts in a back four or back five, that can be consistent. And then the goalkeeper situation, we've always had, you know, top goalkeepers in our country that have played all over the world. And that's been arguably our best position. This time with Matt Friis, Matt Turner, there's not a true number one. And so I think it seems like Matt Friis is going to win the job. And again, if he can play well, give confidence to the rest of the group, that is going to be huge for our team.
0: Carlos Bocanegra, of course, is a soccer Hall of Famer, National Soccer Hall of Famer, and talking about the World Cup, which got going yesterday. Our great fans in Los Angeles, ESPN LA, 710, know him from UCLA back in the day. Which, by the way, correct me if I'm wrong, growing up in California, were you recruited to play American football as well? Am I right about this?
21: I was, yeah. San Diego State, San Jose State, all the big power schools out there.
0: It's still pretty unbelievable. You're a National Soccer Hall of Football Hall of Famer, and you were recruited to play football as well, which is obviously awesome. What does it mean to play for your national team? What does it mean to play for with the stars and stripes on your jersey?
21: Yeah, it's one of the biggest honors you can have in your career. Walking out, wearing the jersey, representing your country. I go back to South Africa 2010, so I got to captain the team down there. We scored a late goal against Algeria to win the group, to advance. And we were like, that the internet wasn't great down there, right? And so we're isolated in a hotel because of the security purposes. We didn't have great internet. And we start seeing these videos come out a couple days later and people are sharing it. And it's all the fan fests celebrating when that goal went around the country. And like, it was just like the hair on the back of your neck starts standing up. And it was so cool because we're playing sports and we got to play soccer and do something we love. And because we won and the country, did well, it made kind of the entire country happy and it gave a lift to the entire country. So that was just something I experienced that, it was so cool to have that feeling. But when, the pride, the honor, everything, just being able to represent the country is amazing.
0: I think you said something very important. I just want to make sure we follow up on here. So we don't ever think twice about being critical after an NFL game of, wow, this coach did this or this player did that, because we never find it insulting. And I think what you said, that soccer in the United States has gotten real enough and big enough where now we could treat it like it's the biggest sport in the world. Soccer doesn't need the United States. Yeah. It's still the biggest sport in the world. But why do you think it's gotten big enough where now we can treat it like where it's not, we could come in next week and say, I can't believe this guy did this, as if we would do it on an NBA or NFL game?
21: Well, I think in 1994, when we had the last World Cup here, that kickstarted MLS, right? In order to host the World Cup, said you need to start a Division I men's professional soccer league in your country. So then MLS starts, right? So, all these years later, 30 professional teams in MLS, academy system, all these things that are in place, we've grown. We've grown a lot. And I think, again, the expectations, America likes winners. We want to win. We would also like to be part of the landscape that gets spoken about, like NFL, NBA, MLB, all these other sports. So it's that time. It's fair. And I don't like when people criticize just to criticize and right, kind of go over the top and be nasty, but this is, the media and that also generates interest, that generates buzz. And so people that are having conversations and can actually critique or, analyze the game properly, I think there's nothing wrong with it in any sport. That's just part of the business.
2: Well, let's talk about analyzing tonight's game on deck for the U.S. men's team as Paraguay out in SoFi. What are some of the things that you're going to be looking for in this game that would be good signs in terms of the U.S. men's team being able to go on a deep run in this tournament?
21: Yeah, so you asked earlier a couple of the signs as well, but I think what fans should look out for is the wing backs or outside backs. So an outside defender, right back, left back, or if he plays five in the back, the wing, they would be called wing backs, right? And so that for me is going to dictate our team's performance, not only this game, but in the tournament. And you've got Anthony Robinson on the left-hand side that plays for Fulham in the Premier League. Great guy, great engine, gets up and down the line. And whether it's Dest, Weah, or Freeman that plays right back for the team who starts, these guys really make the offense for us. So again, they bomb on forward, they combine, they get into the box, they get crosses, they get goals. And I think that's going to be the biggest thing for me to look out for in this tournament, is where our outside backs, how do they perform? Because I believe this team goes as our outside backs go.
6: Who's going to be the star of this tournament? It could be for the U.S., it could be from another country, another team, but who's going to emerge? It doesn't necessarily have to be an Mbappe or a name that we know. Who's going to emerge as the star of this tournament, in your opinion?
21: I don't know from necessarily globally. I think you always get that question, right? And you'll see someone rise to the scene that you're like, oh, who is this kid? And you're kind of looking him up. Yeah. Where does he play? And you're like, oh, he's came out of Real Madrid's youth academy. No wonder. He's all right, right?
6: Yeah.
21: So, I don't know on that side, but I will say for the U.S. team, as much as I talk about the outside backs, Tyler Adams' health and being able to play. So he plays holding midfielder. Mm-hmm. He sits right in front of the defense. He is a superb athlete, a superb leader, and he has an engine that is absolutely incredible. He plays for Bournemouth over in England and in the Premier League. They had a great finish this year. I think they finished sixth place. They're playing in Europe next year, and he was a major part of that. But we're a little bit light at that holding midfielder position. So if he stays healthy, he shuts down opponents. He protects the defense. He wins the ball back and starts counters for us. But he's really the heartbeat of the team in there. And so I think people know about him already. But I do think if he has a chance to really kind of stamp his authority, that he is a top player in the world.
0: Carlos, before we say goodbye, let's talk about what you have going on in Atlanta. Okay, yeah. So you were with Atlanta United. You were an executive there. You guys won there. And now you've gone to the younger generation of soccer players and starting a youth academy. Explain what you're doing here.
21: Yeah, so the big thing for me was just, you know, youth soccer in our country is very fractured. And we are aiming to change the culture of youth soccer in our country. And what I mean by that is, when you see soccer now at the youth level, I'm not talking about MLS, because MLS academies, that's a professional academy, right? That's different. But you see the youth academies where, you know, you have the players and the coach on one side, and it's the parents on the other side. Don't talk to us. Go away. We take your kids. You have no idea what they're speaking to your kids about. You don't know what, you know, the training plans are. There's really, the communication is not great. And this is not every club in the country. It's but, you know, the majority, we have a problem with that. My kids play baseball. My kids play basketball. My kids play football. There's five dads out there on the field helping run the training session, right? And it's very efficient. So what we're going to do is, after every training session, we're going to be giving the training session to the parents afterwards. Like you go to a math tutor, you take your kid to a math tutor, you kind of want to know what's going on. You're paying for a service.
0: Yeah.
21: You can follow along. So we want to bring the parents along on the journey. You know, we're going to have an assistant coach, a volunteer assistant coach, one of the parents be a part of that. Again, bringing them along on the journey. Our post-game talks in front of the parents, welcoming them there. So really just trying to improve the communication, bring the parents along on the journey, and try to change the culture little by little in Atlanta, and it's starting to come across the country.
2: Carlos, how do you contend with the other sports that are competing for the attention of the best athletes in the youth levels of sport? Because we're seeing now the monetization of athletes earlier and earlier and earlier, with the emergence of NIL and being able to profit off of your name, image, and likeness. Some kids as early as the high school level. So how do you contend with that element, dealing with that here in the U.S., where other countries abroad don't have that dynamic?
21: No, they don't. And soccer is the number one sport everywhere else besides here.
2: That's my point. That's my point.
21: I don't mind. I like the kids that play multiple sports. I do think that they should play multiple sports. So we encourage that. I will say, with soccer, and there's probably some elements to baseball, I'm not an expert in that, but soccer, the kids need to be getting touches, even if they're playing other sports. So, you know, if you're playing baseball for the season or you're playing basketball, excellent. They're using different muscle groups. They're getting different skill sets, different movement patterns. But still, in the afternoons, can they juggle the ball for 15 minutes? Right? A couple days a week. Can they kick the ball against the wall? Just so they're still getting some touches, because when you don't have that constant touch of the ball, you can start to fall behind or start to lose out as far as your technical kind of mastery or your ball mastery. But it's nothing where it's super physical, super demanding, because again, you know, these kids at 10, 11, 12 years old, you know, if they're playing one sport year round, they're using the same muscle groups. As they start to get older, you get burned out. You have get muscle injuries. Fatigue. You get the load that comes on them for, you know, these years. And then, yeah, so I like that the kids play multiple sports. I did that growing up. You talked about my I love playing football, because that helped me in soccer, because I like to then get stuck in contact, with people and contact and be a bit more physical.
0: Yeah, you didn't have to play against Canty, though.
21: Well, he wasn't at San Diego State. That's why.
0: He was in the NFL. Carlos Bocanegra, tremendous job. Of course, National Soccer Hall of Famer, a member of our national team, was with Atlanta United running the team, and great analysis on the World Cup. We appreciate the time.
21: Thank you.
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3: Hey, this is Rich Eisen. 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
1: 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World Cup underway, as you just heard from Carlos Bocanegra on the World Cup tonight, 9 p.m. Eastern Time. You've got the United States playing against Paraguay in L.A. at SoFi. Last night, Carolina took a 3-2 series lead over the Vegas Golden Knights. With that win, 4-2 at home, Jordan Staal does it again because it's a Stanley Cup final, so he just scores in every game. Five goals so far, six goals overall, and Brandon Bussey coming in off the bench as the starter in game four, wins that one, wins game five. I'm going to assume he's going to go on the road in Vegas and start game six. The 27-year-old rookie, just an unbelievable story, obviously, that we have had here in the NHL and the Stanley Cup Finals. With that, also, we have an overriding theme to everything today, which I'm very into personally, and that is the absurd statements by one Chris Canty and Michelle Smallman.
2: It's not absurd. You can't have that as the preference.
1: Let me restart.
2: You cannot do that.
1: No, that's not leading
2: you are leading the jury.
3: Tampering.
2: Exactly.
1: Let me do it this way. Chris and Michelle today, ladies and gentlemen, have made a statement around one of the biggest games we've seen in sports in a long time, which would be game four of the Knicks and the Spurs that we saw at Madison Square Garden the other night with the 29-point comeback for New York over San Antonio. Game number five is tomorrow night, 8:30 p.m. Eastern, presented by Gusto here on ESPN Radio. What did you guys say about the fandom?
2: If you were outside of the Garden, if you were on 7th Avenue and you were watching the game,
3: correct,
2: then you are at the OG Anunoby tip-in game. You were at the Garden. And that has been rejected by everybody on this show except for Michelle Smallman. If you were feeling the vibes around Madison Square Garden at the time, if you were in direct proximity to the Garden, yes, when it happened, mm-hmm, you were at the Garden. You were at MSG. Were at the Mecca when OG Anunoby had maybe the most important shot in New York Knicks history.
3: Let me also add to that, CC.
2: Please do.
3: Back you up here. Game three, Knicks lost, right?
2: Yep.
3: A lot of people said it's because the vibes were off.
2: Yes.
3: It's because there weren't fans outside of MSG.
2: Correct.
3: Because of increased security measures because POTUS was there.
2: Correct.
3: So those are the diehard fans that maybe don't have 10 racks to get inside the Garden, but they said, you know what's not going to happen? The vibes are not going to be off. The energy is not going to be depleted for game four, not on my watch. So I'm going to make sure I'm outside the Garden, hyping people up, being part of a community there. Yes, I can't afford to get in, but that's not going to stop me from being part of it all.
2: Exactly.
1: So one of the big themes on social media to this theme, at Evco Radio, if you want to follow Smalls, has been, you guys should ask the people that paid thousands upon thousands upon thousands of dollars whether or not they feel like those on the outside who paid nothing were there.
2: I'm not going to ask an elitist a question like that. Mm. Somebody got commas in their bank account. Good on you for being able to afford a ticket in Madison Square Garden. Couldn't care less. Is that right?
3: Yeah, couldn't care less.
1: That's too hard.
2: Couldn't
1: to say.
2: Care. It's too couldn't confusing. Care less.
3: Couldn't care less because about if you what could they care think. Less, you would care less.
2: Yeah.
1: What?
3: If you couldn't care less, you would care less.
1: Almost no one agrees with you guys on this absurd statement. No,
3: we've taken several calls of people that agreed
2: with
3: us.
2: It's not absurd.
1: Carlos was in here and he was talking about playing, I forgot the country he was saying in, and all these watch parties for the World Cup. Like, so all the people at the watch parties for the World Cup when he was a player, they were in the building
2: internet? If they are right there by the stadium, then yes, they were a part of the vibe.
3: I'm not going to shame someone's experience just because they don't have it like that financially.
2: Exactly.
1: Stop it.
4: Keep changing the argument.
2: We're not changing the argument.
3: No, we're not.
2: You don't have to be in the stadium to be a part of the game.
3: You do what you can.
4: That's exactly. Not the same thing. We're not saying God. You're not a part of the experience.
2: If you're at Wrigley Field, you can watch the game at Wrigley Field without actually having a ticket for Wrigley Field.
1: There are loopholes
2: exactly.
1: With that.
2: Exactly.
3: Well, it was on the road, but a lot of people during that World Series run for the Cubs,
2: yes,
3: same thing.
4: If you have to clarify that you were not in the arena or the stadium, then you weren't at the game.
2: I was tailgating in the parking lot.
3: I was part of the moment.
2: Exactly.
1: Brian in Jersey listening on Sirius XM 80. Morning, Brian. 888 say ESPN. Number to jump in. Brian. All right, Brian is not there. He was not in the building. No, Brian actually is on the air because he's in the proximity of being here. So Brian actually had a great call based on what CeCe and Smalls said.
4: Brian's there.
1: Oh, Brian is there. Go ahead, Brian. He actually is. We're in the bed.
5: CeCe, Smalls, almost diabolical. Sorry to say that. I live 45 minutes outside of Philadelphia, and we go to a lot of games at Xfinity, which you can throw a baseball to all the stadiums. At no point, if I was at Xfinity watching the game with the people, that I think that I was at the game. If you don't have a ticket that says standing room only, we're assigned to a seat and watch the whole game inside that stadium, you are not at that stadium, and you are not at the game. I'll go even further to say, if you leave the game early and miss a big event, you're obligated to say, if somebody says, were you at the game? Yeah, but I left. I left that game.
1: The caveat. I like this. Let's talk about that.
2: I don't know. I don't
1: so
2: know
1: let's say
2: that.
1: You're a
3: you
1: Knicks
3: need to
1: fan.
3: Self-report?
1: Yeah. You need. Let's say a so Knicks fan was there the other night and left. 28-3. Somebody left.
2: Yeah.
1: It'd be insane. At least
2: so they weren't at the game? So they weren't at the game?
3: A lot of people would leave the Super Bowl.
2: So let me ask you a question. Say the OG Anunoby play happens and you're at the bathroom or you're at the concession stand. You weren't at the game?
1: Wait a minute. That happened to me.
2: Were you not at the game?
1: That happened to me last time.
2: Okay, that's great. So you weren't at the game?
3: How to lose a guy in 10-day style. You're in the building.
1: Wait a second. I'm glad you brought this up. Get ready to be grossed out, but what I'm warning everybody. Game 5, Knicks Spurs 99, Ranch 1. Not in business for a reason anymore. Bad chicken. I was there. I heard it.
0: Number 2.
1: Was I at the game?
2: You were at the game.
4: No, that you would be at the game, but you do have to clarify, but I missed it.
1: I missed the shot.
4: Yeah.
1: 100% missed the
2: Brian
1: shot.
2: Brian said if you don't have a okay.
3: You self-reported.
6: He did have a ticket. He was in the building.
4: Yeah. He said
6: or
4: if
6: he was covering.
4: He
6: it.
4: Said if you leave early, you just have to self-report. You can say you were at the game, but you have to self-report that you missed the big moment, like the Heat fans did.
1: You know what? Let me apologize to Ranch One. It's not out of business. Maybe I just put it out of business. You know what, Ranch One? I'm willing to give you another try, but you got to work with us. Here on Sportsmanlike on ESPN Radio. Oops.
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2: Their backs are against the wall in the most significant way. And if we're going to talk about Victor Wembanyama in the same breath as LeBron James.
1: Gets it to James. Here's a three for the win. Goal! It is good!
2: As Michael Jordan.
3: Short 20-footer ahead of the key. Good! Chicago by one.
2: As some of the greats to play this game. Then out of respect for what we have said about him and for what he's shown us, we cannot say that it's over.
4: Amazing. Anytime we get MJ highlights, we sign up for it. 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
5: All right, before we get to Game 5, I still got to go back to my take.
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5: Because I believe that I'm right. 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
6: Not the audio from the physical building. The audio in the physical building.
5: Exactly. So, I mean, if he and I are listening to the same audio from the same building.
2: You didn't see it.
5: Exactly.
2: You didn't see the shot.
5: How am I less at the game than he is?
2: He was in the bathroom.
5: Exactly. I know I'm right with this. I know I'm right.
4: Your dream has come true. You get to do bathroom talks.
2: You know I hate it so much.
4: There's no human being that hates the bathroom talk more than her. And not even inappropriate. Just like Rob, who does our
5: social digital. I'm
2: uncomfortable with it too, buddy. Like, it's
5: Rob just so unnecessary. We don't have to be hyper-focused on that aspect of the
4: you
5: story.
4: You brought it up.
5: No, you brought it up.
4: Well, then you brought it up.
2: But I'm glad he brought it up because he made your point.
5: Exactly.
2: He might have been in the building. He didn't witness the shot.
5: The same audio that he heard was what the audio from the people at the Knicks watch party heard coming off of the Madison Square Garden speakers. Period.
4: I have a question.
7: I don't think I'd ever be able to trust anyone again who said, I went to the game and they were outside the building.
2: No, you say I can't trust you. I was at the game.
5: You were saying I was at the game. I was at MSG.
7: Yeah, I wouldn't be able to trust you anymore.
4: Can we come up with a final answer person? Who would be a good final answer? Like, we bring somebody in over the next hour and a half of the show.
2: Okay.
4: And it's a one question interview.
2: It needs to be a man or a woman of the people.
4: Yeah.
2: It needs someone who is also a fan, because a lot of times if you are a player, a former player, or a broadcaster, you separate yourself from that. You know, it's part of the job.
5: You can't be objective.
2: Yes. So it needs to be someone who satisfies both of those buckets. You have to be a fan, but also be like someone who can understand the fans.
4: I don't have someone in mind. I'm just telling you, that wasn't like a setup.
5: We'll figure it out.
4: Yeah, I think we should figure it out over the next hour and a half.
5: Yeah.
2: I'm going to think about this.
4: Yeah.
2: You know who I think would be a good judge?
4: McAfee would be unbelievable at this. I know he's a former player and broadcaster.
2: I have someone I think
4: just
2: we could
4: in general,
2: tap into.
4: Bring it to him.
2: Friend of the show, friend in life, Chris Carlin.
5: Yes.
2: He's at the diners.
5: Carlin is the
2: guy.
5: He's
2: a man of the people,
5: he's
2: but
5: the
2: he
5: guy.
2: Also has incredible access.
4: I was shooting for McAfee. You weren't Carlin?
5: No, Carlin is the man.
2: He's the voice of reason.
5: He's the people's champ. Yeah.
2: He's the voice of reason. I say Cat we Daddy. Tap into Chris Carlin.
4: Yeah, we cannot. And no leading questions, nothing.
5: We got to get Cat Daddy on the show.
4: Here's what we'll do.
2: One question.
4: Here's what we'll do. Cam Pratt has to write the question.
2: Okay? He's very good at it.
4: Has to write the question as a neutral. He's not neutral, but the question has to be a neutral question. It is a one question interview.
2: Can we approve the question before?
4: Yeah, we'll read it on the air beforehand, obviously. Right. So we will get to that at some point during the next hour and a half. The one question interview to settle this debate.
2: And whatever Judge Carlin says, it goes. This is not a Sorsby situation. We're not appealing.
4: Oh, no, I could file an injunction.
2: Okay.
4: Smalls, you still believe that the San Antonio Spurs have a shot tomorrow night. Why?
2: Because I am not willing to give up on everything that I have seen from Victor Wembanyama up until this point. And I know in the finals, he's left certain things to be desired. He had the opportunity, particularly in game 4, to step up and be the guy to set the tone late. miss those free throws. He could have been the one to alter the ending. He had an opportunity and he did not deliver. Obviously, there were some mistakes he would like back in game two as well. But heading into the finals, we were all drooling over Wemby. We were anointing him as the face of the league. We were anointing him as potentially one of the best to ever do this. People were saying, I've seen things from him, even in his bloopers, that I've never seen before. He is built for this physically, and more importantly, perhaps, he's built for this mentally. He has worked his entire young life to get to a point mentally where he is prepared for the biggest of stages. This is a guy who's hyper-competitive. It's a guy who's hyper-focused. He's literally gone to China to meditate with monks for 90 minutes a day to get his mind in the place it needs to be to block out the noise and the pressure in this environment. Now, that hasn't 100% shown itself in the finals, but I don't want to just have recency bias and I don't want to just bail on him because it's the trendy thing to do. If we were ready to anoint him in the way that we were before these finals, then I'm going to still give him the benefit of the doubt that he can alter the outcome. I believe it's at 14% right now. It's not at a zero. Okay, if you're going to be one of the all-time greats, guess what, buddy? You've got an opportunity to show yourself as one of the all-time greats here. And I'm not going to say that it's off the table.
4: CeCe, do the Spurs have a you heard what Smalls had to say. Do the Spurs have a shot tomorrow night?
5: Man, the Spurs going to get smoked like a Newport.
2: What?
5: This is a wrap. This is over. This is done. The Knicks are not like any other team. When they see the light at the end of the tunnel when it comes to a series, they put their foot on the gas. Think about it. Right after they won game three against the Atlanta Hawks, right after they won their third game in the Hawks series, they won their fourth game by 50. The series against the Sixers, right after they got their third win in the series, they got the fourth win by 30. The Cavs series, after their third win, they got their fourth win by 37. The Spurs are going to get destroyed on Saturday night. They're going to lose by 30 plus. This is over. Like, they don't have a chance in hell at being able to come back. Smalls, this is not like any other team. This New York Knicks team is hyper-focused. They have done a great job of being able to compartmentalize, whether it becomes dealing with success or dealing with failure. They've been able to move forward and focus on the task at hand. They don't get too far out in front of themselves. They don't look too far into the rear view. They focus on what's right there in front of them. And so I just think that this New York Knicks team, on the verge of exorcising the demons that have haunted Madison Square Garden for 53 years, they are not going to let an opportunity slide by to close the show. They are not going to take for granted the opportunity to be up 3-1 against these Spurs and arguably the single most talented player in the sport in Victor Wembanyama.
4: The southpaw, Michelle Smallman, threw her punch. You threw the right hook. Would you like to throw another punch? Not at each other, at the

0: great the Knicks are. Do you want to combat the combat there?
1: I would love to. Thank you for the opportunity.
0: You're welcome.
1: They've had a double-digit lead in every game that they've lost.
0: Sure.
1: It's about composure down the stretch. At times, they were sloppy even. It's just about cleaning up the mistakes. When Wemby says, we don't even need to be great, we just need to be good, he's not wrong. There are fixable mistakes that they have made. They have the solution within them. If it was just, and the Knicks have overwhelmed everyone. They have been dominating everyone.
2: But that's the problem with saying
1: the Spurs have been right there.
2: But that's the problem with saying it's just the mistakes that the Spurs are making. You're discounting the force that the New York Knicks are playing with. The Knicks are making every team play like this. Think back to last year with the Boston Celtics series. The Boston Celtics were up by 20. And they kept jacking up threes. They kept doing that. They kept making these unforced errors. And the New York Knicks took full advantage of it. And they dominated them that series. Everybody will remember the Jason Tatum torn Achilles. But that series was over before that moment happened. Like, this is what the New York Knicks do. So you're saying that, yeah, it's about the San Antonio's mistakes. They've been up double digits in each of the games. Yes, but the New York Knicks are forcing teams to play a style of basketball where you see these errors happen and they take full advantage of them. It's what Evan always talks about with the New England Patriots under Bill Belichick. Right? Before you can win the game, you have to avoid losing the game. Right. And then also, by the way, take advantage of all of the mistakes your opponents make. No NBA team does that better than these New York Knicks over the last 2 years.
1: So don't make the mistakes.
0: Sorry to interrupt.
2: But they force them into making mistakes.
0: Excuse me, ladies and gentlemen. The question has been written. The guest has been booked. The question is that will be asked.
1: Let's hear it.
0: If you were right outside Madison Square Garden for Game 4, watching on a big screen with a bunch of other Knicks fans, can you say you were at the game? That is the question that will be asked.
1: Are there edits allowed?
0: We better do it now because he's coming
1: at
0: up.
1: At the game, or Cece, should we propose at the Garden is the way the question should end?
0: No.
2: At the game.
0: I will not approve that. Okay. If I have a vote.
1: I would throw it out there.
0: Chris Carlin. We shot really high for this judge. We have Chris Carlin.
2: Disrespect Cat Daddy?
0: Oh, you're damn right I'm going to because I love him. We will talk to him next. We're on Sportsmanlike, presented by Progressive Insurance.

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1: The biggest comeback in NBA Finals history. Game four of the Finals goes to New York. Incredible.
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4: 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Carlissimo and Doris Burke and George Sedano of game number 5 between the Spurs and the Knicks here on ESPN Radio, presented by Progressive Insurance. Joining us now, he is going to serve in a judge role for one question. He is Chris Carlin, the co-host of Barton Carlin, ESPN New York, Monday to Friday, 10 a.m. to 1 p.m. Eastern Time, play-by-play voice for Rutgers and here on ESPN Radio. Chris, thank you for joining us. We appreciate it.
5: My pleasure.
4: Chris, we have one
5: question. My pleasure to be called into action at the last moment.
4: Mm-hmm. Here's your question. If you were right outside Madison Square Garden for Game 4, watching on a big screen with a bunch of other Knicks fans, can you say you were at the game?
5: No. That's utterly ridiculous. No. You were not at the game. You were at a party nearby with some friends. Or you were at a party nearby with Knicks fans. In no way were you at the game. I'm sorry, did you spend $4,000 to get in the building? Did you somehow procure tickets? You have to be in the building watching your actual team do that to be able to say that you were there. I was at the Garden doesn't mean I was at 33rd and 7th outside getting a 99-cent slice while they happen to come back from 29 down. I don't know. I truly don't. First of all, I didn't know the question coming in.
4: Right.
5: And I didn't know. I don't know who had this take.
4: Okay, wait, hold on. Let me give you that part. Two members of the on-air team here on the show believed the opposite of what you said, and one member of the on-air team of this show believed exactly what you said. Can you guess and identify who believed the opposite and who believed what you believe?
5: I'm going to say Canty believed what I believed. I might be dead wrong about that. I'm just going off of... I don't even know what I'm going off there. I mean, they played for a championship.
4: You are incorrect, sir.
5: Who was that? Was it you?
4: I believe what you believe. Michelle and Chris believe the opposite. We did a one-question interview. Now we do the conversation. Explain yourselves to the judge, the honorary Christopher Carlin.
6: Well, first of all, big fella, I'm disappointed that you have that opinion, that you have that take.
5: That's called what's right.
6: Here's what I will say. Because you don't have commas in your bank account should not mean that you don't have a chance to claim being a part of the vibes at Madison Square Garden when the Knicks have been on their championship run.
7: We're not classless individuals.
6: A lot of people that buy tickets to go in to watch these games, they're watching the game on the screen attached to the physical building that is Madison Square Garden. They're hearing audio from the game from the physical building in Madison Square Garden. If you're in the building or you're out of the building, you can hear audio and you can watch screens that are attached to the building. If you are there in proximity when the game is happening and the Knicks have been on this magic run, I believe that you can make a claim that you are at the Garden.
5: Good for you. I mean, you're still wrong. If you have to use the word proximity, it's not there. And it's not about thousands of spending the money and all that stuff. It's there were, what is the Garden seat? 19,000 people? There were 19,000 people at that game the other night. There were others were outside and it was great. And I'm glad that you were a part of the vibes and you will always remember that you were right outside Madison Square Garden. It's not about just hanging with people. It's about I was in the building as they physically won and did what they did. Proximity. Get lost with proximity.
7: Whoa, Carlin.
5: Respectfully.
6: you can't say that.
4: You're damn right. Respectfully.
7: Carlin, exact figures here, 19,812. And yes, you need a comma in the bank account to be able to enter MSG as
6: correct.
7: One of those 19,812.
5: Well, no, this is true right now, but I'm not being... You don't... be you're not able to say I was there. You're not able to say that because you were not there. It doesn't have to do with what the money is.
6: So you're saying you have to be in the building to claim that you were at the game.
7: There's a reason you were there if you were in the bathroom.
6: So, fans of the Chicago Cubs, they're not buying a ticket. They're not going into Wrigley Field. But they can watch the game from adjacent rooftops of other buildings. Are they not at the game?
5: Excellent
6: count. No, just asking the question.
5: They're not at the game.
6: They're not at the game.
5: They're not at the game. They're not at the game. They're at a rooftop across the street that happens to be conveniently set up. You're not at the game. No. No.
7: Carlin?
5: That's one building in across the country that you picked out, by the way, which is just absurdist that you had to go to that length that has that available.
7: Carlin, first and foremost, I thought you were a man of the people.
5: A building across the street where I could look into the garden? No.
7: What if you were in the garden for the game, but you were in the restroom and you did not have eyes on the OG Tippin?
5: Well, then you have a good story. I was at the game, but somehow decided that was the time I had to go to the restroom with 5.7 seconds left. You know what? Now's the time. Let me go hit it now before the rush.
7: What if your body decided for you?
5: A disgrace with a story. Mm-hmm. That's what you are.
7: Well, Evan?
4: Well, 99, a little ranch one, and then Avery Johnson hits the shot. Carlin, you know what I'm saying?
0: Number two.
4: Carlin, you know, there's
6: a Carlin was a man. I thought Carlin was a man of the people.
7: We thought he was.
6: I thought he was.
7: Corner, diners, please.
6: No, he's not a man.
7: Elitist.
6: Chris Carlin, elitist. Coastal elite.
5: The two of you, all I'm going to hear about this summer are the Hamptons and your four houses.
4: Good point. Carlin and I will be doing construction together. That's a good point.
7: Settle down. Nice.
5: You know how uncomfortable it makes me to be agreeing with Evan on this? Okay. I mean, I must be convicted.
4: You know, there's a reason, Carlin.
7: There's time to change.
4: Carlin, as we know, there's a reason that the famous saying is, I was there, I was in the building, exists. Because you have to be there in the building. That's the point.
5: Yes. But for the record, 99 NBA Finals, I was there, but I had to spend 45 minutes looking for soft ice cream at the Alamo Dome, so I missed most of the second half of game one.
4: But you were there. Chris Carlin, yes, Barton Carlin, there. Listen to him today, 10 a.m. Eastern,
6: you heard me,
4: on
6: Carlin.
4: ESPN New York,
6: 8:00
4: in the ESPN
6: deep.
4: New York app. Excellent pick by you, Smalls, as a judge. Thank you, Carlin.
6: You cut me, Carlin.
4: Wow. Wow. How about
5: Listen,
4: that?
5: You just want the truth. You know where to come. Mm. That's fine.
4: Feel vindicated. It's going to be a good hour for me, right? Chris Carlin backing me up. Alonzo Mourning, Hall of Famer, scheduled to join us.
6: We agreed to a neutral arbitrator, and we lost.
7: I'm disappointed.
6: It hurts.
4: You want to go to a judge in Texas?
6: Yeah.
7: That could rule in our favor.
4: Little injunction? What do you say? 20-minute video out there explaining your case where it gets community noted? I mean, you guys should do that. You could do that. Alonzo Mourning, Hall of Famer, scheduled to join us next.
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12: I'm Sammy Sepulka with What's Trending Now, presented by Parker & Sons Heating, Cooling, Plumbing, and Electrical. The Arizona Diamondbacks are in a tough spot right now after a 2-0 loss to the Marlins yesterday. They have now lost 3 straight. Their record has evened out to 500, and nothing seems to be going right. But some help might be on the way, though. Our own John Gambadoro reported yesterday that Jordan Lawler will be back with the club today as they visit the Reds, and first pitch from Cincinnati will be at 4:15 right here on Arizona Sports 98.7 and the Arizona Sports app. The United States officially kicks off their World Cup on home soil today. Christian Pulisic will lead the red, white, and blue against Paraguay. Kickoff will be at 3 this afternoon, and the Carolina Hurricanes are now just 1 win away from the Stanley Cup after their 4-2 Game 5 win last night. 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
22: 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Okay.
23: Time to go to work.
24: Time to go to work.
25: Turn that mic on, it might help.
26: There we go.
25: First day in the new studio.
26: This whole setup is whack today.
25: Dying over there. Vinny's dying.
26: Look, it's 6:02 and 22 seconds. Jared, I'm just warning you, I may throw something today.
14: Oh, boy.
26: Yeah,
14: it's one of those.
26: This computer is possessed. The board was possessed. I'm just setting the tone early.
25: Well, the question
14: Tim,
25: is,
14: look out.
25: Hang on. Not Tim. Would it be more impactful to throw something at Sammy or Jared? Or me, I guess.
14: Well, you don't have a glass... window in front of you.
26: I don't want to affect anybody else. Okay. I just want to make my frustrations known when
25: that coffee mug you're holding there could do some damage through that glass and shatter Jarrett's world or Sammy's.
26: I don't want to get docked or anything.
25: Come on, man. Get your money's worth.
26: Yeah, I'm just setting the tone. You know when you have those computer latency issues when you type like three words and nothing shows up on the screen
25: until like 2 minutes later.
26: Yeah.
14: I always wondered, playing
26: sound could be fun today.
14: How thick is this glass between us? Like, can you hear anything when my mic's not on?
25: Like,
26: no. Vaguely. Hold on. I'm going to take my headphones off.
14: Can you hear anything now? Ready? I'm gonna say something without my mic on.
25: Make fun of him.
14: Yeah, but you're screaming.
25: You're screaming.
14: Well, did you hear that,
26: I could hear you screaming.
14: Okay, well, that's not great.
25: Actually, it raises a great question. Have you ever had a game you were watching that caused you to, at the end of it, throw the remote?
14: Oh, yeah.
25: And whip it against the wall.
26: When I talk about this a lot. When I was young, I was a maniac watching sports when I was younger.
25: Kicking holes in the wall kind of stuff.
26: My dad always just, what do you got, money on this game? No, I don't. I just care.
14: For me, yes.
26: I look back and it's embarrassing.
14: Yeah, mine was more video games. I used to throw my Xbox controller.
25: Oh, okay, now that's a little ridiculous.
26: I'm older than you, Sammy. You know how many Sega Genesis paddles I broke? You know how many Pong wheels I broke back in my day? Why? Have you thrown the remote before?
25: I think the last time I whipped a remote and shattered it was at the end of the 2005 USC Notre Dame game.
26: Was that the
25: remember how that ended?
26: When Matt Leinart got pushed in?
25: Yeah, the Bush push, and we thought we had won it, and the clock hit zero, then they put more time on clock, and then,
14: tremendous.
25: That shattered it, yep.
14: The two things, both in college, both U of A basketball related, it wasn't me, one of them, but do you remember when Stanford hit a half-court shot versus U of A? Probably not. And they won the game on a walk-off buzzer beater. Tiger Woods is at the game, and he ran on the court and celebrated.
26: I vaguely remember that.
25: Kind of, yeah.
14: My friend punched a hole into our wall, elbow deep.
27: Ooh, yeah, that's
14: anger
27: a good one.
14: On that one.
27: We've had a couple
14: and
27: of
14: then
27: those.
14: Famously, I probably have told this on this, but when U of A blew that lead versus Illinois in the Elite Eight, 15 points with 3 minutes left, me and the rest of my friends set off a bunch of fireworks
26: in our house.
14: We filled a giant spaghetti pot with firecrackers. And then we were like, yeah, yeah. And then we went, and the run out. People literally diving out of windows because they couldn't breathe.
26: It was like that scene from Revenge of the Nerds where they're watching their house burn down.
25: Yes.
26: And singing, our house, our house, our house is burning down.
14: My roommate threw his old school this wide, this thick TV off of our balcony.
25: Vinny, you'll appreciate this. I knew I had a problem at a young age. In 1983, the Chicago Blitz and Trumaine Johnson and Greg Landry blew a big lead, and I kicked three holes through the back of our kitchen table chairs.
26: You just
25: I mean, and that was the USFL.
27: I was going to say,
26: become best friends? Because I am passionate about the USFL. I was rooting for those guys the next year when they
25: became Arizona Wranglers. Because the entire team got traded to Arizona.
26: They traded the whole team here.
25: Wow. True story, Sammy. We just traded, the Blitz and the Wranglers just traded teams. Not a few players, not one player.
27: Yeah. They just said team for team.
25: Team for team.
27: Let's do it.
26: Yeah.
25: It was highly confusing as a young 15-year-old.
26: The owner of the Chicago Blitz was a heart surgeon who lived in the Valley and wanted, he didn't like going to the games in Chicago, so they worked out a deal where they just traded teams.
27: That's actually unbelievable.
26: And it worked out really well for the Arizona side. They went to the championship game the next
27: year. Oh my gosh.
14: That sounds like an awesome league. Must have taken a real loser businessman to ruin that league.
25: Jared, start the show.
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26: D-backs were looking for a bounce-back start for Merrill Kelly and some run support for him, but only one of those things happened. 2-0 loss to the Marlins at Lone Depot Park. Kelly allowed just 2 runs on 4 hits over 6 innings, but the D-backs offense, stop me if you've heard this one before. They could do nothing against Miami starter Tyler Phillips and 4 relievers. They went combined 0 for 7 with runners in scoring position. They were shut out for the second straight day, third time in their last 8 games, and the 6th time this year. In the immortal words of Bill Belichick.
3: Stupid thing.
26: Wrong one, I'm sorry.
3: We're on to Cincinnati.
25: There you go.
14: I don't like coffee.
26: They're bringing their bats with them. A 3-game series at Great American Ballpark gets underway today. Eduardo Rodriguez on the mound against Cincinnati's Nick Lodolo. First pitch, 4:10. It's an Apple TV game tonight, but as always, you can hear the action or the D-backs attempts at action right here on Arizona Sports 98.7 and the Arizona Sports app, beginning with pregame coverage at 3:30. We're also going to talk to Ryan Spielborgs, who works in the Rockies broadcast booth, but he does the Apple TV games. He's going to be on the call tonight, so we're going to talk to Ryan at...
25: Good. Get a little national perspective on why we can't hit the ball here in Arizona.
14: And pitching tonight, as you said, in the immortal words of Luke Lipinski.
4: Eduardo,
26: yeah, that guy. Have you heard that Luke Lipinski guy? I know.
14: Either today or yesterday was his... Yesterday, I think, was his birthday.
26: Oh, it was. He wasn't...
27: That's why he wasn't here, right?
14: Yeah, they also only had a very short show yesterday because of the D-backs.
26: Well, that, and plus, I mean, they never do the show together.
14: They had 2 shows together this week, so give them a break.
25: Yes, it's in their contract. They never do the show together.
26: Our own John Gambadoro putting out yesterday that the D-backs will have outfielder Jordan Lawler back today.
14: To be fair, we do have a fill-in this week as well, and last week.
26: We've done every show this year together, I think. Even when I couldn't see, we did the show together.
14: I remember, it was wonderful.
26: Lawler has been out since April 3rd with a wrist fracture. He went 6 for 18 with a home run earlier this season. Before the injury, 6 for 28 in an 8-game rehab stint with the Arizona Complex League and the Reno Aces of AAA. So we'll have some thoughts on the return of Jordan Lawler coming up. Elsewhere in the big leagues, Dodger star Shohei Ohtani removed from Thursday night's 8-6 win over the Pirates with left knee inflammation. Dave Roberts says his concern level is not high. And he might be able to play tonight against the White Sox.
25: The
26: surging Chicago White Sox. NBA Finals pick up tomorrow night in San Antonio. Spurs hanging on for dear life after squandering that 29-point lead to the Knicks in Game 4 on Wednesday night. A Spurs win would send the series back to MSG for Game 6 on Tuesday. A Knicks win would give them their first championship since 1973. Tip-off tomorrow just after 5:30 on ABC. Can hear the contest on ESPN 620. World Cup underway in North America. And for the USMNT, their first test tonight, they will face Paraguay in Group D play at SoFi Stadium in LA. U.S. looking to improve on its round of 16 showing at the 2022 World Cup in Qatar. The squad coached by, is it Mario?
27: Mario Pochettino.
26: Yeah.
27: Yeah.
26: Enters the Mario Pochettino.
14: He enters the
26: tournament ranked 17th in the world. Paraguay currently ranked 41st. That match gets started at 6 on Fox, Telemundo, and Peacock. Team Canada will also see its first action as a tri-host today at noon in Toronto against Bosnia and Herzegovina. Why do they have to play against 2 countries? That's not fair.
14: Trinidad and Tobago.
26: Exactly. The festivities got underway Thursday. Team Mexico beat South Africa 2-0 to kick off the tournament in Mexico City. Carolina Hurricanes, one win away from the Stanley Cup title after a 4-2 Game 5 win over Vegas at Lenovo Center last night. Andrei Svechnikov scored twice, and Jordan Staal had his sixth goal of the final to open the scoring for Carolina. He tied the game at 1-1 in the first period. Canes will try to wrap up the series on the road in Vegas. Game 6 is Sunday night. Nikita Kucherov of the Tampa Bay Lightning won the Hart Trophy as the NHL's MVP for the second time in his career, narrowly edging out Edmonton's Connor McDavid. Mercury got thumped on the road 85-70 in Dallas by the Wings. Paige Beckers went off for 31 points, 6 boards, 5 assists. Mercury return home for their second-to-last Commissioner's Cup round-robin game against the LA Sparks tomorrow night. That mortgage matchup center at 7. And another day, another honor for Arizona State slugger Landon Hairston, named the National Player of the Year by Baseball America. Also announced on MLB Network, he will be back for his junior season, playing for head coach Willie Bloomquist and the Sun Devils.
25: I got a text from a big ASU baseball fan, and goes without saying, but he said, this is huge.
26: It is huge.
25: This is huge.
14: Is it, as in he's not transferring? I thought yes. Okay.
26: Yes.
25: That's all. He's not draft eligible.
14: That's what I'm saying. That's why I was confused about that. Okay.
26: But when you have a league, when you have a season like he had.
14: Right. Okay. Gotcha.
26: I just don't think the NIL money is flowing as freely as college baseball. But we'll see. Good news, though, for Willie Bloomquist and the Sun Devils. There you go. There is your splash on this Friday, June 12th. Coming up, lifeless, punchless, nearly hitless. We'll talk D-backs Marlins.
25: Hairless.
26: What?
25: I don't know.
26: Doesn't apply to Jared. It's Bickley and Murata Mornings. 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
23: Bickley and Marotta talk D-backs baseball now.
24: The 0-2. Got him. Swing and a foul tip. Kruber strikes out. That's your ball game. Marlins sweep the Diamondbacks. Back-to-back shutout defeats for Arizona. Again, your final. It's the Marlins 2 and the Diamondbacks nothing.
26: They actually got crowd noise in the background there. Chris Garagiola on the final call.
25: An exasperated Chris Garagiola, it sounds like, on the sign-off there.
26: Yes. Chris will not hide his exasperation from time to time.
25: Good, I like that.
26: That's why we like him.
25: Show you care.
26: 8,500 fans in the ballpark. More than I thought would be there. But in a word for the D-backs in Miami,
25: ugh.
26: That was gross.
25: Well.
26: It's only the 12th time in the team's history that they've been shut out in back-to-back games.
25: You know, the National Series began with them getting outscored 20-2, and now this Marlins season ends with them getting outscored 10-0. I mean, 19 scoreless innings now. I'll put the Captain Obvious hat on here. They're not hitting the baseball, and it's becoming more and more of a problem every single day. It's been an issue with the runners in scoring position for a while. Now you don't even have runners in scoring position all that much.
26: 0-for-7 yesterday.
25: Generate 3 hits in the game.
26: 3 hits, a double
25: from traffic
26: from Marte to lead off the 4th, then nothing. Barroza had a single, have a parade in the 6th, and Groover singled in the 7th. That was your offense.
27: I looked it up yesterday because I wanted to see not necessarily how bad, but from a number standpoint, the Diamondbacks are in the bottom 3rd. In the MLB, in the following categories: batting average, on base, OPS, slugging, hard hit percentage, barrel percentage, expected batting average, and expected slugging. Bottom 3rd.
25: Well, that would make sense.
26: Well, and it's not trending upward.
27: No.
26: Certainly. Those numbers, if you would have checked them a month ago, probably would have been pretty good ranks.
27: Mm-hmm.
25: I mean, it's a classic June swoon right now.
26: Mm-hmm.
25: They've lost 10 out of 13. They're 2-6 in June. We're not quite at mid-June yet. The Reds, by the way, they'll open up a series in Cincinnati tonight. The Reds are reeling as well. They've also lost 10 of their last 13.
26: But something's got to give.
25: Something's got to give. But you look at some of the June batting averages. You know, Waldy's down to 226 now. Troy's 226 as well. Marte's 162 in June. Carroll a little better at 243. Eldemiro Vargas right now is 053 in June. This coming off of 227 May after the monster 372 April. The only guy, ironically, who's hitting in June right now is Perdomo, who's hitting 344.
26: Who wasn't hitting at all.
25: So Jared brought it up in the pre-show meeting and is exactly right. Like you're filtering rookies who show signs early, but as we've seen many, many times over the course of baseball history, rookies can start hot, and then there can be a regression as pitchers and opposing teams figure out what they do well and what they do not well.
14: Each new one they bring up seems to be like dropping off a little bit quicker and quicker. Like they got a full month pretty much of Jose Fernandez. Then they got a few weeks of Ryan Waldschmidt. Then they got about a week of Tommy Troy, and Groover still trying to like figure out.
26: Gruber's got a hitting streak going though, doesn't he? Hasn't he hit in like four straight games?
25: He had one hit yesterday.
26: Yeah, that's all you need to keep that streak going.
25: That's right. He's hitting .211 on the season. I mean, very small sample size.
14: To rely on multiple rookies in pretty much filling up the entire bottom of your lineup every game is not a recipe to win.
6: Well, again, we'll say it. Gruber, Troy, Garcia, Barossa. That was your last four hitters in the lineup yesterday. And Barossa had 33.3% of the hits.
25: Well, yeah, 19 straight scoreless innings. I mean, end of story.
6: Yeah, we don't.
25: The story also yesterday, Merrill Kelly pitched well enough to win. You can't point your finger at Merrill Kelly in a game like
14: quality
25: this.
14: Quality start.
25: Unless you guys disagree.
27: Merrill was really good.
14: Quality start.
6: Again, the strikeout numbers for most of the Diamondbacks pitchers are concerning.
14: One strikeout in six innings.
6: He had one strikeout in six innings. And he's never been a huge strikeout guy, right. But one?
25: He just got the job done. I mean, you go six strong, you give up two, win the game. Win the game.
6: Asking your offense for three runs is not asking too much. And it is just completely stagnant right now. Derek Hall joined us yesterday, the president and CEO of the Diamondbacks, and talked about the current state of the team. This was before the series finale in Miami.
13: But I do believe in this staff, and I think when you look at Zach Gallen, and I know there's been a lot of focus on him, he is such a thinker, such a smart player. He knows himself better than anybody, and I think he'll figure it out. He did last year, and he turned it around. I can see him doing that again. We'll see how Merrill pitches today. It's always nice to see him on the road stopping, a losing streak. But we hit some teams that are hot. That's not an excuse. I do not like the way we're playing, but for us to play the Nationals when we did, and now Miami. I mean, the Marlins are on fire right now, but we're helping them. I mean, it's not just them, right? We're not doing a great job, and not getting runners over, not getting runners in, and I'm upset with the way we're playing, and I hope that that our players are too, and I'm sure they are.
6: Miami is playing good baseball right now, but I find it doubly frustrating to see when a team is like the Diamondbacks are struggling, and they go into a stretch like this, and they're playing a team that's largely anonymous to most baseball fans.
25: Yep.
6: And I know Miami's got a style of play, and they do have some good players, guys that are having really good years. But when you walk away with three straight L's in that ballpark against that team where every at-bat you're like, who's this again?
25: Well, I mean,
6: that's doubly frustrating.
25: When they salvaged a game in the National Series, Corbin Carroll stood on that field and said, can't get swept. Can't get swept.
6: Huh?
25: Well, guess what? It just happened. Against they're playing well. We talked about it late in D-backs on deck yesterday.
6: Mm-hmm.
25: You keep Otto Lopez off the base paths. That would be a key to victory.
6: They did not do that.
25: They didn't do it all series.
14: No. Seven hits in three games for him.
25: So it's frustrating now. You hope that at some point, when you play a team like the Reds now, who are also reeling, that they find a little offense. The Lawler's coming back. We'll talk about that later.
14: D-backs are 13-20 on the road, though. Not a good road.
25: They don't
14: team,
25: play it so well on the road. And at last check, boy, if you're looking for Jordan Lawler to be the savior,
6: I need somebody to do
14: need
6: it.
14: Need something.
6: Yeah, it's a tough.
25: I don't disagree.
6: It is a tough watch right now.
14: I say this all the time because, and you see it happen all the time, but it doesn't make sense. Baseball is a series of one-on-one matchups. It doesn't make sense that an entire lineup can get cold at the same time.
6: No, on the surface it doesn't, and I get what you're saying, but there's so much psychology. The psychology of the calendar of baseball, the grind, the everyday nature of it, that's one of the things that makes it great. We talk about it every year, especially with the Diamondbacks. I mean, 2 weeks ago we were on cloud nine. Wow, they're 11-2 in their last 13 games, and you see what the roller coaster does.
25: Well, yeah, and it's also they're the Rockies and Giants are bad, but you know what? They've turned it around. They found something. Now the next frontier, we're going to start beating the good teams.
6: No, they haven't.
25: And then you come right back down to earth.
14: They're losing to the mediocre teams.
6: They're losing to the 500 teams.
25: And you get outscored in a series 20-6. Some of these numbers I mentioned: the 19 consecutive scoreless innings, 2-30 with runners in scoring position in the series. 0-16 with RISP in the final two games. They left 28 guys on base. This is just, they're not hitting in the clutch. Now they're not hitting at all. Marte's kind of gone back in the tank since that unbelievable torch streak in the last 2 weeks of May.
26: Mm-hmm.
25: Carroll's doing okay. He's doing his best, but not nearly enough to carry a baseball team. Arenado's kind of coming back down to earth. And, you know, there was a talk yesterday. What do they need to buy at the trade deadline? This keeps up. They're not going to be buying anything. They're going to be selling.
26: No, exactly.
25: If this trend continues.
26: You know what they need? They need a meeting.
14: Yes.
27: Tori,
14: what is he waiting for?
27: Do it. Do it again.
14: Do it with the whole team this time.
26: Get the whole team into the shower, throw the bats in there, and tell them they're lollygagging. Three games, three giveaway nights. Your choice. The Diamondback Summer Weekend Giveaway gives you a shot at tickets to D-backs versus Twins June 19th, 20th, or 21st at Chase Field. Text the word summer to 620-620 to enter. Coming up next, we won't see the Cardinals again for over a month. So what are some of the storylines we're keeping an eye on? Until then, we'll tell you. Coming up, it's Bickley and Murata Mornings with Tim Ring in on this Friday. Arizona Sports, the local sports leader.
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27: I'm Sammy Sobolka with What's Trending Now, presented by Parker & Sons Heating, Cooling, Plumbing, and Electrical. The Arizona Diamondbacks, in baseball terms, are in a slump. Their 2-0 loss to the Marlins yesterday finished off a brutal series in Miami. They've lost 10 out of 13 and now heading to Cincinnati, where they will get some reinforcement as Jordan Lawler should be back with the team. Eduardo Rodriguez will go for the Snakes, and first pitch will be at 4:15 here on Arizona Sports 98.7. And the Arizona Sports app. The Phoenix Mercury dropped one last night to Paige Beckers and the Dallas Wings, 85-70. Beckers had a season high 31, and the Mercury will start a 3-game homestand starting on Saturday against the Sparks. And with the NBA draft quickly approaching, what's the Suns' plan? Stay put, trade up. We give you our thoughts over on ArizonaSports.com. And the United States begin their World Cup today against Paraguay as they will look to start group playoff on the right foot. Kickoff will be at 3 this afternoon. This report is brought to you by Casino Arizona. Two Jeeps, $50,000, two big nights at Casino Arizona. Don't miss your chance to win big on June 24th and July 29th. 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
3: Hey everybody, it's Bernsey. 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
4: I think that's great. I think having the first-year head coach being in the Hall of Fame game, getting that extra week, like, I think that is absolutely a net positive for us to be able to, one, get the preparation, get those pads on a little bit earlier. And, you know, our acclimation period, like I was just saying, guys are still going to be on vacation around this league, and rightfully so. I mean, that's the way the calendar falls. So, and then be able to get to that that Hall of Fame game, and like you just said, work that operation. Like, I apologize, guys, but you're not going to see me with headsets and stuff like that on the practice field. Like, I just, I've never seen it. I've never done it. I know other people do. I respect that, but... you know, we've been in this long enough to know how to operate, but it is a new staff, and that's what the preseason's for. So to get one extra crack at it, I think is a great thing for all of us, players and coaches.
26: That's Mike LaFleur, head coach of the Cardinals, wrapping up his first mini camp as the head coach of the Cardinals, calling things off a little earlier. We were talking to Tyler Drake off the air after Boom Boom came in to talk to us yesterday, and he's like, yeah, all the signs were there. We had so much media access
25: after day
26: the
25: one,
26: the day before, that they flooded everybody. So people kind of thought that last day would be canceled. It's not par for the course. It is pretty common.
25: It's not odd.
26: In the NFL. Yes. It's not odd. So
14: it's odd in the sense to me that they always complain about what limited practice time they have nowadays because of this CBA and all that stuff.
26: Yes.
14: To give away one of those days to me is a little surprising, especially with the new regime trying to institute stuff.
25: Well, the news was breaking right as Wolf and Luke were getting going. And so I was in the car after our show, and Wolf was great. He's like, this seems a little sus. That's the word he used.
14: Really?
25: Sus. You know, wow. And Tyler Drake talked about it yesterday, too. Yeah. Like, was there any element to the whole Sweat, Brissett, Holden situation, potentially, allegedly, as a reason for potentially canceling day two? Like, that question kind of just floats around out there. Well, I don't know. Well, I don't know.
26: If that was one of the reasons they accomplished it, because it wasn't talked about. I want to get into this. This is completely superfluous, not important at all. But it's Friday, Tim. We can get a little loose on a Friday, can't we?
25: Oh, I'm half drunk.
27: Irish coffee, Tim?
25: I'm kidding, people.
26: You got to get that into the montage, Jared. Are you following the story about Mike LaFleur's hair?
25: I am.
26: I've been affected by Mike LaFleur's hair. At the introductory press conference, and then you see all the videos coming out, and you're like, that is some kind of head of hair. That is something that's going on. yesterday.
25: And now it's becoming a bit of a story.
26: A bit. Yeah.
25: It's out there, baby.
26: Again, disclaimer, we're not putting any credence into this. But somebody clipped a Twitter account called the Coach Speak Index, which I was unaware even existed. I might have to check more about this Twitter account because,
25: okay,
26: you know, me and Coach Speak. But they put the whole... Mike LaFleur was asked during minicamp, how are you going to handle the running back room? You got so many options now. And he used the basketball analogy. Steph Curry's on fire. Is he supposed to get a sub? You're not taking the hot hand out. No, using the example of the other sport, and it fell under this Coach Speak Index. No mention of his hair. It is a video, though. But somebody responded to it and quote tweeted it and said, you can't be a leader of an organization with this haircut, man. You got to have people around you that love you and don't allow this kind of behavior.
25: So he's blaming his wife for letting him out of the house with his hair spiked up.
26: Mina Kimes actually chimed in and said, can someone with similar hair explain to me what's going on here? Like, why is it simultaneously brushed in two directions? The physics do not make sense.
27: So let me to help answer this question. As someone, I don't think I have...
25: You have a crew cut.
27: The same hair as Mike LaFleur, but
26: it's
27: I've...
26: not even close.
27: I've messed around with a lot of different hair in terms of moving it around.
26: Okay.
27: My answer to this, I really want to say that I don't think he did his hair that day.
26: Yeah, probably not.
27: As in, like, yeah. I think it's a little bit of bedhead is what I would get at.
26: He might have been... I don't know if he was... I hope he's not a visor guy. I hope nobody's a visor guy.
27: Oh, I used to be a visor guy.
26: It doesn't shock me.
27: Not anymore, though.
25: But it's like the front of the hair.
26: You learned.
27: Yeah, I did learn.
25: The front of the hair is all business, and the top back is all nightclub.
14: Oh.
25: That's what he's got going on.
14: The sides are...
26: I will say this, I have nothing close to Mike LaFleur's hair.
25: He's a good-looking guy. He's got great hair.
26: He's got a great head of hair. My hair on this side of my head... I have like a severe cowlick. It grows in a spiral, basically. It's crazy. And it grows in different direction than the rest of my hair. That could be something.
25: Watch on YouTube. See if I can get
14: everyone, look at YouTube
25: hair.
14: Right now as Tim Ring. Oh, look at this.
27: Oh, Tim.
14: No, pretty I good. Can't. You're getting
27: That's
14: good.
27: Some serious product in there, huh? Is that a pomade? Some pomade?
14: That is it. Whoa, oh, I love it.
25: Is that kind of close?
14: If you're looking on YouTube, you could see.
26: I just got mine cut a couple days ago, but I...
14: Yeah, your guys' hair.
27: I got mine cut, too.
26: I was getting a little volume going.
14: I would say, in general, you two have very uninteresting hairstyles.
25: Well, thank you.
26: Thank you. That's what I'm going for.
14: Have you ever experimented with any kind of... No. Different kind of hairstyle in your whole life?
26: When I was a young man in the 90s, I had the LaFleur height going on. That was also at the height of like Beverly Hills 90210. Okay. So I had the sideburns and everything.
14: Oh, really? The full Luke Perry.
25: The full Luke Perry.
26: No, it was more of the Jason Priestley.
14: Oh, the Priestley. Yeah.
25: You had the Priestley?
26: Yeah.
14: How about you, Tim?
25: No, like when I was really younger, I had like that Justin Bieber / Paul McCartney mop top hair, you know, that just kind of just came down.
26: Really?
25: But no. I mean, when you work in television for so stinking long, you kind of have to have that classic.
26: You have to have anchor hair.
25: Yeah, you got to have anchor hair. Yeah, you can go a little spiky messy for a while. Then, you know, Clooney came out with like the Caesar cut on ER back in the mid-90s. That was kind of popular for a while.
26: David Schwimmer with Friends.
25: Yeah, Schwimmer with Friends had the same thing, you know. But this LaFleur,
14: although to be fair, I think when people went to get that haircut, I'm pretty sure they said, give me the Clooney, not give me the Schwimmer.
26: Give me the annoying Ross.
14: Yes.
26: I thought it was interesting. We've had the discussions with when you're in, we've had it with Bickley. There's a lot of plates that are spinning with Mike LaFleur, and this is not one of those major plates, obviously.
25: He's like, I got to worry about my quarterback, my edge rusher, my new offense, and now I got to worry about my hair. Mike, you keep doing you. You spike that sucker up.
14: Jonathan Gannon never had to worry about.
26: Never.
25: Now Gannon was just clipped that thing himself in the morning and put a baseball hat on. Now Cliff cared about his hair. Now you know
26: Cliff never wore. I think only a couple times, and it was in rain games.
25: In the rain games,
26: he would wear a hat, but he was one of the nothing on the head,
27: sunglasses
26: and
27: too.
26: Had good flow.
27: Yeah,
26: Cliff was very aware of his look.
25: Cliff was one cool dude.
26: He was. Probably still is.
25: Probably still is.
26: So we're tackling the tough issue.
25: No, that should be the poll question. Your thoughts on Mike LaFleur's hair.
26: But it also, then, like, somebody even commented on this whole thread, like, look out, now Colin Cowherd's going to give up his quest to eliminate backwards hats. He's coming after hairdos now.
14: Look, I wish that this was the biggest thing that Michael Floyd was dealing with right now.
27: Yes, no doubt.
14: As you said, not the smoothest way to enter a new, you know, job here, first-time head coach, to have to immediately deal with all these questions during the offseason so far.
26: Now, is there... Right now, we'll lay this down here. We'll come back to it because we're going to have an actual serious discussion about the Cardinals and their offseason coming up. But is there a team right now with a more uncertain quarterback situation? I mean, it's Cardinals and Cleveland right now, basically, isn't it?

0: It's one thing to have a little fun on the radio, but come on.
1: Yeah, I found it.
0: Roasted for hair.
1: Yeah.
0: So we
1: should all have a head of hair like that.
0: Random Twitter users and Mina Kimes generates a story on AZ Central Sports. Okay.
1: Coming up next, are we about to see a long championship drought end in the NBA? More on the NBA Finals next. It's Bickley and Murata Mornings with Tim Ring. 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

0: 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Ballin'. Floor Burns with Bickley and Murata.
1: Looking to game five, even though it's back in San Antonio. I don't know what that means because I know the Knicks fans are going to travel. They're going to be there. They're lathered up, man. This is the first time that they're going to have a chance to win a championship in my lifetime, right? I mean, this they're right there. They could taste this right now, and I just don't see San Antonio battling back from down 3-1. 3-2, okay, all bets are off. Maybe, maybe you have a chance there. I don't know how this young team that we've just been talking about and talking about and talking about how young they are, I don't know how this young team battles back from that kind of loss, because I don't know how a veteran team bounces back from that. I mean, Cleveland, again, they lost a 22-point lead. They never won a game in the series.
2: That's Q Myers from ESPN Radio wondering how the Spurs bounce back from this. We kind of touched on that subject yesterday, Tim. We saw history in game four of the NBA Finals. A 29-point lead in the second half, a 20-point lead in the fourth quarter, melting away right in front of the eyes of the San Antonio Spurs. And it wasn't when you take the enormity of the lead that was squandered, plus the nature of the shot that gave the Knicks ultimately the win, the OG Anunoby tip-in, that in itself was devastating. When you put them all in a mix, I'm of that school, just like Q Myers, just like a lot of other people. There's no way you can come back from that. Now, competition's different. The Spurs might lace up their shoes tomorrow night and actually show up. And we've you can make an argument they've been the better team throughout this series, that it could be 3-1 easily the other way, but it's not. The youth is a huge factor in this.
3: I mean, I hearken back to Vin Scully. In the year of the impossible, we've seen the improbable.
2: Yes.
3: And we just saw it in game four with the team coming back from being down 29. It's funny, we were in the immediate wake of it yesterday morning at 6 a.m. So we had the numbers, but we didn't have the historical perspective. 24 hours later, I do. They started keeping the play-by-play 30 years ago. So that's why a lot of this stuff goes back 30 years. But in the playoffs, 230 teams trailed by 29 points or more in a game. It's happened 230 times. The Knicks were the second team only in the last 30 years to actually come back and win that game.
2: In the playoffs.
3: In the playoffs. Okay. In the regular season, teams have trailed by 29 points or more 4,100 times. And they've come back to win now 12. So historically speaking, in the last 30 years, that just doesn't happen in basketball. And for it to happen in game four of the NBA Finals, on one hand, I agree, and I said it yesterday, that you don't come back from that. The Spurs had their hearts ripped out and trampled on. That is a devastated locker room, especially now, as Q mentioned there, that's a young locker room. I'm not sure a veteran locker room comes back from that. Could they win game five? Of course they could win game five tomorrow. But then you get into this historical perspective of not many teams come back to win the finals down 3-1 anyway, even when their hearts weren't ripped out and trampled on.
2: And you also, I wonder about the psychological state of the fan base now, too, going to game five. They've already had two games in their building. They were very competitive games, could have gone either way. But when you're down 3-1 and you're coming home, I know it's the NBA Finals and I know it's a special event. And we also know how the Knicks fans behave when it comes to snapping up tickets. There's going to be a lot of blue and orange in there tomorrow. I wonder if there's just a reaction from the Spurs fans like, we can't come back from that. I wonder what the energy is going to be like. Energy's got to feed the team and vice versa. I get all that. But the psychological ramifications of a game like that, I don't know when the last time we saw anything like this was.
4: Do you think that the Spurs fan base thinks it's over also? Because you're right, that might have weird energy in
3: the
4: arena.
3: Yes, but if the Spurs give them a reason to say, hey, we have life in game five, not only in that particular game, but maybe in the series, that crowd, even if there's a lot of Knicks fans, will roar to life. But I bet you in the first quarter, there's going to be a lot of people going, oh God, is it coming? Is the tsunami just going to bowl us over right now?
2: In terms of starting, the Spurs have swept this series.
5: Yes,
2: they've had double-digit leads in every first quarter of this series. That's exactly what they need to do to at least get the ball rolling in the right direction. If they don't do that tomorrow of all games. Well,
3: that's kind of what I'm saying. If the Knicks go up 14 in the first quarter, I mean,
5: that thing's over real quick.
4: Now,
3: turn out the lights.
4: Now, vice versa. You're saying like it's really hard to win three in a row, come back from 3-1. I think the mindset for the Spurs should be, we just need to win two in a row. Because at that point...
2: It can't even be that, though, Jarrett.
4: Huh?
2: It can't even be that.
4: Well, they have to win one, obviously, first.
2: Yeah.
4: But what I'm saying is that, like, you want to talk about the entire mindset of everything and the tension completely switching. And if they win the next two games and it goes to a game seven on the road, all of a sudden the entire Knicks fan base, all of a sudden that entire Knicks team with all the history put...
3: The pressure goes back on New York.
4: The pressure changes so much so that I think all... I would pick the Spurs in game seven if it got there.
3: And you know what? Every team down 3-1 exactly. in the NBA finals ever. We just got to win one in a row three times.
4: But this has the added bonus to it of the history of the Knicks and that, like, them thinking... They already were thinking that in game four. When they were down, they were like, oh my God, are we going to blow a 2-0 lead and here we go again and stuff?
3: Now, you're Mitch Johnson, you just got to remind your team time and time again that every single game has been winnable. It's been the classic 50-50 game scenario. Yeah, it should have never gotten to that point in game four. We understand that. But you let that team know that all we got to do is we just got to win Saturday. We just got to win Saturday and extend this series. And then to Jarrett's point, hey, we can beat this team on the road. We've done it. And then we get a game seven in our building. A little bit like, you know, I'm kind of channeling Paul Westphal in the famous comeback against the Lakers. Mm-hmm. We just got to win this game. Then we're going to win that game. Then we're going to come home and we're going to win game five.
2: Yeah, it's true.
3: Now, the problem is it just doesn't happen that way, hardly ever.
2: Well, the Spurs can't lean on this too heavily. They did blow a 29-point lead. But the last two-minute report came out yesterday. And the play that we talked about.
3: Vince was right.
2: The Stephon Castle play where he was ruled out of bounds. It was an incorrect call with a minute and two left in that game.
3: That's a pretty big miss at that point.
2: It's a huge miss, but they miss those calls all the time.
5: Did the last two-minute report say anything about the OG Anunoby foul or block on De'Aaron Fox? Because I know a lot of people on social, they were slowing it down and saying OG fouled him. And,
3: you know, in real time.
2: 12 seconds left, Anunoby makes a legal attempt to block Fox's shot and dislodges the ball from his control before making incidental arm contact.
5: Okay.
2: Correct, no call is how it was ruled.
3: In real time, I'm like, oh, that's a foul. And then in the replay, you're like, nope, that's clean. Just like Alvarado in real time, I'm like, oh, that's over and back. Right. Over and back. Oh, okay, wait, replay? Nope, it's not.
2: Yeah.
3: So, I mean, that was the refs had to be hanging on to their shorts as well in those last 5 minutes of the game. I mean, caught up in the emotion of Madison Square Garden, that comeback. And it sucks and it shouldn't happen. But I wonder if the moment influenced that bad call on the out of bounds by Castle that wasn't out of bounds.
2: I'll say no, and because I've been monitoring this, and I you know, even at Suns games in the regular season, you're like, that wasn't out of bounds, or how did they blow that? Somebody talked about it on a broadcast recently. Referees will say the hardest one to call is the out of bounds call, whether it's off a hand, whether it's foot placement, the ball being dribbled, but it is routinely missed. And Adam Silver talked about it. They're going to implement some sort of technology now. Where it's an immediate call and it will be out of the purview of the officials. It's missed so often.
3: When I questioned the home crowd in the moment, if you watch the replay, even though Castle clearly didn't step out of bounds, at one point, 75 Knicks fans down there jumped up and pointed.
2: Absolutely. Including
3: that he
2: John
3: was
2: Starks.
3: Out. and you wonder the human emotion of the moment.
2: Yeah.
3: Cause the referee to blow that whistle.
2: Game five tomorrow night back in San Antonio. Coming up next, we hit the 7 o'clock hour. Is Brendan Sorsby a sleazy rule breaker or an addicted victim? We'll hear Texas Tech defend its decision to bring back the troubled QB next. It's Bickley and Murata mornings here on this Friday with Tim Ring and for Bick on Arizona Sports, the local sports leader.
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5: I'm Sammy Sobolka with What's Trending Now, presented by Parker & Sons Heating, Cooling, Plumbing, and Electrical. The D-backs right now are in a tough spot after a 2-0 loss to the Marlins yesterday. They've now lost three straight. Their record has evened out to 500, and nothing seems to be going right, but some help might be on the way. Our own John Gambadoro reported yesterday that Jordan Lawler will be back with the club today as they visit the Reds, and first pitch from Cincinnati will be at 4:15 right here on Arizona Sports 98.7 and the Arizona Sports app. The United States officially kicks off their World Cup on home soil today. Christian Pulisic will lead the red, white, and blue against Paraguay. Kickoff will be at 3 this afternoon. And the Carolina Hurricanes are now one win away from the Stanley Cup after their 4-2 Game 5 win last night. 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
19: Brendan Sorsby is recovering from an addiction. He's recovering. Like, I've sat down with this young man multiple times, and the things that he is going through and what he's been through is serious. As a society, we've been okay with other things that happens and allowing players to play, and this has been the one thing that has united people that we're against, you know. And it's crazy because it's not murder. It's not beating somebody. So there's a lot of things that we're working through.
2: Have you no shame, Texas Tech University? Have you no shame, Joey McGuire? Oh, my God. The story gets grosser and grosser by the day.
3: Imagine them trying to make it better yesterday by having the Justice League statement put out on video. Not a press conference. Let's not call it that.
2: Do they not have an audio video department, by the way? Texas,
3: can we get them each a mic?
2: You can't have a microphone?
4: That cut was from a different... That was from like a speech that he was given.
2: Oh, okay.
4: The other cuts that you have there are all from that round table.
2: But they had a round table.
4: I guess that's what you call it, a round table.
2: Yeah, a 20-minute video that Texas Tech's Athletic Department and University released, basically in support of all the reasons why Brendan Sorsby should be able to play, and basically why, if you are not for him playing for Texas Tech this season, you're a monster and you've got no empathy for a human being.
3: Nobody's saying, you know, let's discard Brendan Sorsby and throw him away for the rest of his life and not let him try to accomplish anything as an adult in this world. I mean, my God. If he were not the quarterback of a team that thinks it can win a national championship,
4: right,
3: who they presumably paid millions of dollars,
2: yes,
3: to play.
4: And by the way,
3: for them in 2026,
4: we weren't this late into the offseason also where they can't like find somebody else. Like I think that's part of it.
3: We wouldn't be sitting here.
2: They don't have any other option. Their best option to have their best quarterback on the field is to do this.
3: You can support him. You can help him with his addiction, you know, and his medical condition. You can support him, make sure he gets his education and has a chance to play in the National Football League and be a productive member of society. But you can still do that.
2: But this whole argument, it's not like he murdered somebody. Yeah, there's laws in society that will take care of a murderer that will pretty much wipe out all of your other employment opportunities. Gambling is legal. Yes, it's a slippery subject right now.
3: The NCAA should have a right to enforce its own rules.
2: Yes.
3: And that is as clear. Even before legalized gambling, if you were ever in a locker room at a university, men's, women's, or weight room, whatever, the signs
2: and
3: for 50 years have been up there.
2: They are everywhere. When you go in to get sound after a game,
3: it is the third
2: rail. Or to go interview somebody, they're there.
3: The man bet not only bet on his own team.
4: Well, I'm not calling to question any legitimacy of this, but even at the time we said PR-wise, the smartest thing he ever did was go into rehab. Because now all the Texas Tech people are milking that whole, he's an addict, we're just trying to help him. How, like you were saying, how dare you criticize this guy? He was not even in control of what he did, and now we're trying to help. Doesn't he deserve a second chance? That's the way they're framing this.
2: Yeah, they're trying to make others from the outside feel guilty for wanting rules that have been on the books for years and years and years and are completely black and white in their nature. Everybody's ever broken that rule knows. Okay.
4: They keep pointing to he's an addict. He's an addict. That's why he deserves a second chance. He's reformed.
2: Here's Texas Tech athletic director Kirby Hokut, and going back to the judge in Texas that basically said, no, he's fine to play.
4: Two game suspension.
2: That's not the case, according to Kirby Hokut.
20: This was a legitimate legal process. It was a judge that is not from Lubbock, Texas. It was a judge that actually lives 300 miles away from Texas Tech University. The judge looked at, heard the arguments, and ultimately made a ruling. A lot of people don't agree with that ruling, and that's their right. But it was a legitimate legal process that he received an injunction. So at that point in time, we welcome Brendan back to our football program.
2: Of course you did. Again, there's
3: of course you did.
2: There's competitive juices flowing.
4: The guy doesn't live in Lubbock. Vince, how could he be a Texas Tech fan?
2: Yes, the first judge recused himself because he was a Texas Tech grad. Where this has been appealed now, all the judges in that circuit are all Texas Tech grads. It's really legitimate. But I was driving in today and I had ESPN radio on and they asked a great question that I hadn't even thought of. Why did the judge even issue a two-game suspension? Why can't he play against Abilene Christian?
3: That's a great point.
2: If he did nothing wrong and he's in the grip of this addiction, which has been force-fed to student-athletes because gambling is legal now, he's completely in the clear. They're admitting he did something wrong by suspending him for two games and abiding by that two-game suspension.
3: It's just optics. And Cody Campbell's throwing money at this thing, and they're hiding behind that. You talk to anybody that covers this team or you follow them on social media, Cody Campbell is running the show.
2: Yes.
3: He's paying for all this.
2: Why was he not sitting at the round table?
3: That's a very good question. I was actually surprised that he wasn't. They all answer to him.
2: Here's Charlie Baker, the president of the NCAA, kind of with a defeatist attitude.
21: I think I view it in some respects as kind of a new low with respect to our ability to enforce rules that are deemed by most people as pretty reasonable. And this one in particular is sort of an unbreakable one that's been around sports generally in college and professional sports in particular for probably, you know, close to 60 or 70 years. And I think it illustrates maybe more than anything that's happened before that the folks in DC who've been talking about trying to create some sort of framework around rulemaking that involves the NCAA and college sports are heading down the right track.
2: Yeah, and the part that I still can't get past is nobody is saying kick Brendan Sorsby to the curb as a human being.
3: And yeah, that's what I said earlier in this segment. Like, yeah.
2: You're ineligible to play football. You've got two options. You can take your talents to the NFL because you know there would be some sort of buyer in the NFL. He's got that option. That's not an option, apparently. Irreparable damage will be done if he doesn't get to play college football for Texas Tech. It's absolutely mind-boggling to me.
3: It's also just not accurate. Stuart Mandel brought up a great point the other day, too. Like, they're dying on the hill of Brendan Sorsby, a quarterback who's been 0-8 in his last two Novembers. I mean, we're not exactly talking about Stanford John Elway here.
2: No.
3: And for them to go to the mat like this, partially to protect their million-dollar investment, and they know he's the best option to help them get back to the college football playoff. Hey, maybe this year they can score a point if they make the playoffs.
2: Baby stuff.
3: Texas Tech. Get the hell out of here.
2: And you know, if it was a Texas Tech rival that was doing the same thing, they would be beating the drum louder than anybody else. Why is he eligible to play? He snubbed us.
3: I mean, we'll see what other schools can do legally. I mean, you hear the all ends of the spectrum. We're not going to play him. We're not going to schedule him. Jay Billis is on the Rich Eisen show saying, oh, their NCAA is going to appeal this and it'll be overturned. It's like, that appeals process might not happen until February.
2: It might not. Tonight is the night. USA versus Paraguay kicks off at 6 p.m. in Arizona Sports. Going to be watching it live at Lazy Bird Kitchen and Cocktails in Peoria. 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Coming up next, the Diamondbacks offense needs help. A player's coming off the injured list. Will he be the help they need? And Jordan Lawler will get into it. Bickley and Murata mornings here on this Friday. Arizona Sports, the local sports leader.
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1: Yeah.
22: 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It must be awful.
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9: Arizona Sports. Swung on. That is hit high and deep.
11: Bickley and Marotta talk D-backs baseball now.
9: And Reynaldo Lopez, first pitch swung on. That is hit high and deep to left field. It took a long time, but there's the first major league home run for Jordan Lawler.
2: Going back to April 2nd for that one. Chris Garagiola on the call on the D-backs radio network. That was the first career home run for Jordan Lawler. He got hurt very soon after that and has been on the shelf since, working his way back. And Gambo put it out there yesterday, Tim, that Jordan Lawler expected back with the Arizona Diamondbacks today as they start their series with the Cincinnati Reds. There's one of two ways to look at this.
3: All right, let's have at it.
2: We talked earlier about the Diamondbacks' offensive struggles. They are just stuck in the mud with their bats in their hands right now. They can't do anything, whether it's bases empty, runners in scoring position, you name the split, they are struggling at it. They've been shut out in back-to-back games by the Miami Marlins. Any help is good help at this point. But I also wonder about a player like Jordan Lawler, highly touted, has been a top prospect for quite some time. He's fallen down those prospect lists because it has taken that much time. Even though for the first time in his brief major league career in April before the injury, when he fractured the wrist, he looked like he was comfortable at the plate as a major leaguer. But when you're counting on a guy with the track record that he has, savior is a strong word. To be a big booster for this offense right now, surrounded by other hitters that are struggling as mightily, the timing might not be great on this right now.
3: Well, the land,
2: I would much rather have Jordan Lawler come back to a team that could actually hit the ball.
3: Right. I mean, in the land of the blind, the one-eyed man is king. I mean, it's great that he's back. He was supposed to be a starter in a very limited sample size at the plate in this season. You're right. He looked the part, looked like he was starting to figure things out. But again, that's a real small sample size. To be fair, 2023 and 2025 were real small sample sizes too. But he couldn't do anything.
2: But he was clearly overmatched.
3: Couldn't hit for power. Couldn't hit for average. 2025, 66 at-bats. He hit 182. Six games this year, 18 at-bats. He hit 333. So I'm talking real small sample sizes there. But I kind of agree with you that could he help? Absolutely. Is it good that he's back because he is a starter on the baseball team in the outfield? That's also good. But man, if you're looking at Jordan Lawler as the riding on the white horse to save the day offensively, like, is that where we're at now?
2: Yeah.
3: Like, great, Jordan Lawler's back? Like, really? That's what we're doing? I hope he tears the cover off the ball, Vince. I hope he hits 355 in the month of June and July.
2: Yeah.
3: But man, we're in a dark spot now if we're hoping Jordan Lawler is the answer to the prayers of putting runs on the board.
2: Yeah, and to be clear, like, we're talking about a guy who's got 115 major league at-bats on the back of his baseball card right now. I would be saying that if those 115 at-bats were brilliant. If he came, you know, he's a career 320 hitter in those 115 at-bats. It's a lot of pressure on a young player right now with the timing with everything else going on. Now, it does give Torrey Lovello some options on how he wants to configure the outfield. You know, Corbin Carroll is going to be a fixture in right, but center and left become kind of a game-to-game thing. There's a lot of right-handed bats, Lawler being one of them. You can use Lawler in center. You can use Lawler in left. I'm not ready necessarily to give up on the Waldschmidt experiment. As an everyday player, I know he's cooled off a little bit.
3: He's cooled off a lot.
2: He wasn't like hitting for power either.
3: Right. Waldschmidt's hitting 226 in June. So is Troy, by the way.
2: Until Gurriel comes back, your options are still not ideal.
3: from what we've seen out of Waldschmidt and Troy, and I think at times they've done a remarkable job. They've had big plays and big hits, big defensive plays to help this team win baseball games since they've been here. But I mentioned in June, they're starting to kind of come back to that rookie mean a little bit as other pitchers and opposing teams kind of figure out what they do and what they don't do well. You just wonder now, and Gurriel maybe came back too early, but he was struggling as well. But the way this is going right now offensively, 19 straight scoreless innings, as soon as Lawler's ready to go, he's back. Okay, that's going to happen this weekend. As soon as Gurriel's ready to go, okay, he's back. Let's get him in there and put Lawler back, et cetera. But put Troy and Waldy back down in Reno. Yeah. I mean, because they've got to play. They're not going to sit on the bench at the major league level.
5: The bigger or the biggest concern is what's going on at first base, though, right? Like, they're getting...
3: That's also part of it.
5: Virtually no production from that position.
2: No, it's true. And, you know, Gruber's getting a lot of playing time at first base, which not really his natural
5: position.
2: He's a natural third baseman. The other option right now, the other options, Pavin Smith's not hitting the ball. Nope. Ildemar Vargas has gone completely ice cold and is still apparently not 100%, I'm gathering, from the collision against the Dodgers.
3: Yeah, I mean, possibly.
5: It feels like...
3: His June has been brutal.
4: Where's Carlos Santana?
5: In AAA.
3: I mean, Carlos Santana hasn't been able to play in a couple of years.
4: Yeah, I know.
3: I mean,
4: these are the options they went into the season with, though. It's like they kind of knew this might be a problem at first base.
2: Look, there's another option. It's not the sexiest option either, but Tyler Locklear is back from his injuries,
5: and
2: he's actually producing at a pretty good clip. Down in AAA.
4: When they acquired him, this was the first baseman of the future.
3: I was just going to say that. There was a lot of fanfare and when he arrived, a lot of fanfare and a lot of opportunity and a lot of talk about him being the guy there long term. I remember we had Lovello on the show. I was in that day. And like, is he going to get a 60-game audition to be the first baseman of the future? Yes, absolutely. Maybe not all 60 games, but absolutely.
5: And if you're Torrey over there, like, there's still... weeks before the deadline if they want to go down that route. But like, whether it's Locklear, whether it's again Santana or whoever, you have to figure that position out. Like, you have to just keep throwing something at the wall to see if something sticks there.
2: Yeah, but I think they owe it to Carlos Santana to find out if he's got anything left in the tank, especially after the injuries. But you know,
3: okay,
2: before the injury, it
3: give him 2 weeks.
2: It wasn't
3: promising.
2: Regardless, we talked about a bunch of candidates at first base. None of them are the everyday option. None of them is going to be a Christian Walker or a Paul Goldschmidt type. It's going to be a platoon situation, a field kind of situation, a matchup kind of situation. I always feel better about putting your team out there when you can count on a Josh Naylor every day. You can count on a Christian Walker every day. Offensively and defensively, and they just don't have that guy right now.
5: It was flawed coming in. Like, to not have a everyday first baseman is not necessarily a great recipe for success in the MLB, but because of Perdomo, Cattell, and Corbin, we all kind of got on board with, okay, they can platoon it because those guys are going to be great.
3: Well, Arenado was in decline. So that signing was a little dicey. I think he's been all right, though. If he keeps this up, he'll be the apple of a few teams' eyes at the trade deadline.
2: Also part of the swoon, though, June.
3: And to be fair, you know, when the team comes out in August and talks about, hey, maybe trim in some payroll, and then you sign a guy like Carlos Santana to play first base, and when that signing happened, a lot of people said, okay.
2: Yeah.
3: All right, this guy's on the wrong side of 35 by a lot. And hasn't played well lately. I mean, now we're sitting here in almost mid-June and they're a 500 baseball team. Like, that's kind of when you put those ingredients in the pie, a lot of times you're going to get a record like that.
2: Yep. D-backs start their series in Cincinnati against the Reds today. 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
5: I'm Sammy Sobolka with What's Trending Now, presented by Parker & Sons Heating, Cooling, Plumbing, and Electrical. The Arizona Diamondbacks, in baseball terms, are in a slump. Their 2-0 loss to the Marlins yesterday finished off a brutal series in Miami. They've lost 10 out of 13 and now head to Cincinnati, where they will get some reinforcement as Jordan Lawler should be back with the team. Eduardo Rodriguez will go for the Snakes today, and first pitch will be at 4:15 right here on Arizona Sports 98.7 and the Arizona Sports app. The Phoenix Mercury dropped one last night to Paige Beckers and the Dallas Wings, 85-70. Beckers had a season high 31, and the Mercury will start a three-game homestand starting on Saturday against the LA Sparks. And with the NBA draft quickly approaching, what's the Suns' plan? Stay put, trade up. We've got our thoughts over on ArizonaSports.com. And the United States begin their World Cup today against Paraguay as they will look to start group playoff on the right foot. Kickoff will be at 6 tonight. 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
0: Arizona Sports, the local sports leader. 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Rush Hour Reboot. Rush Hour Reboot. Getting you up to speed on everything happening in sports this morning.
5: All right, it is the Friday edition of the Rush Hour Reboot. I'm Sammy Sobolka, here to get you guys the big stories going on in sports. And we just had a discussion about the Diamondbacks when it came to the offense, the hitting, Jordan Lawler potentially coming back. And ESPN did a piece on what each team should do as the deadline approaches. And they said for the Diamondbacks, starting pitching. Do you essentially agree with that?
2: If they have one
5: option in that starting
3: I completely disagree.
2: Right now, no. I mean, that was probably written away a while ago. It might.
5: It was written 2 days ago.
2: The time the deadline rolls around, it might be the bigger need. But right now, that's not the biggest need for this team.
3: No, they need somebody who can hit the ball out of the park and drive in runs. Yeah. I mean, it's abundantly clear.
5: Right. And talking about this team, they're 500 right now. If they stay in and around that 500 range, do they owe it to themselves to try to make a big trade? Or do you think they might just ride out what they have?
3: I think you got to look at the landscape in mid-July and see exactly where they're at. I mean, they're in a nosedive right now. It's no longer a tailspin. It's a nosedive, and they got to pull themselves out of it. And if they do, yeah, go ahead and go for it. My question, Vinny, Give your thoughts, but my other question to you would be, does the fact there may not be baseball in 2027 impact what you do at the trade deadline?
2: I think that is certainly a factor, not only for the Diamondbacks, for other teams. Something to keep in mind. We went through this last year, too, like riding the wave. What do you do? Are you buyers or are you sellers? Well, a lot of it depends on what you do and going into the deadline. And last year, the Diamondbacks were playing terrible baseball going into the deadline. They became sellers. And then another weird thing happened after that. After they sold their highly coveted veterans away, who worked out for their new teams, by the way, they started to play better baseball. Help doesn't always mean help, which complicates the whole thing. Mm-hmm. Like we just kind of had that discussion with Jordan Lawler. It looks like help. Will it be help? We don't know. Right now, again, based on just what we've seen, a 500 team at this point, with all the dips and all the peaks, no, it doesn't make sense for them to go all in right now. I don't think this is a championship caliber team.
5: Fair. So the NBA Finals, before the series started, I think Victor Wembanyama was, pronounced as, I know people hate this, but the face of the league, one of the NBA's best players, if not the best. Are we not giving Wemby enough criticism for what happened two nights ago?
2: I think some tend to maybe back off because they'll say, oh, he's young. This is his first time here. Now, when he had the 41-point, 22-rebound game with 6 block shots earlier, nobody said, wow, he's young.
5: Yep.
2: He is the next big thing. He is the most dominant force on both ends of the floor. It's the hyperbolic nature of current sports media and sports fans.
3: He's getting a reputation early on in his career as a volatile guy, the villain, if you will. We all know he's incredibly gifted. We've never seen a player this big and this tall and this talented all in one package. There's no question he's going to be the best player in the league at some point. If I don't know if he is there yet, but I just don't know if it's going to serve him and the Spurs in the best possible capacity to be the guy who elbows Naz Reid in the face, who sends Mason Plumlee and Biz Biyombo out to hurt guys or foul guys hard. You know, the guy who's throwing Brunson around. I just don't know if that's, we've seen LeBron kind of play heel a little bit in Miami. It didn't work for him. It didn't work for the league.
2: No.
3: Everybody likes a villain, like if it's Dylan Brooks, but when it's the face of the league.
2: Oh, yeah.
3: I don't think that's good. I think Wemby will probably have some people around him. Popovich is still around him. Like, that's probably not the lane or the avenue he wants to go going forward.
4: We'll get into more of this next segment.
3: I know, you don't want to excuse him because he's 22, but it is a factor in terms of, just because he's on that path now doesn't mean he's going to be on that path for the next decade.
5: Yep. And so what we kind of get lost with the NBA Finals, the NBA draft is quickly approaching. And for the Phoenix Suns right now, they have 1 second round pick. There's been some rumors about maybe trading back into the first round. Like, in your mind, what do you think the Suns will do around draft time? And if they do get into the first round, do any guys pique your interest?
4: On that, the NBA draft is in 11 days.
2: Yeah.
4: Is that great? Compare that to like the hype
3: of the NFL?
4: Yeah.
3: Yeah.
2: They do it right.
5: They do it right.
2: See, I mean, a lot of people will disagree with me flatly and say the NFL does it right because they pump it up and they've generated. I mean, the NFL draft has become a cottage industry unto itself. And again, credit to them for that. But I much prefer it the way the NBA does it. When you're like, oh, the NBA drafts today? Cool. I don't have to, you know, read mock drafts for 8 months.
3: Right. Rick Bucher's put out his 9th mock draft, 9.0.
2: I don't know what they're going to do. Look, there's been rumblings that they want to get back into the first round. If they can, it might shock you. I wouldn't be against a guy like Koa Pete.
5: That's why I asked this question.
3: If he's around, absolutely.
2: Yeah, he fits a lot of what I think they're looking for in terms of body type, in terms of skill set. I know he's got his faults right now, like he can't shoot from the outside. You can learn to shoot.
5: Mm-hmm.
2: Do they want to go down that road again after the Ryan Dunn experiment? And there hasn't been so much progress made there, but regardless of if they stay at 47, they have to find, it's about time for them to find a real diamond in the rough.
5: Yes.
2: That's like an Oklahoma City style diamond in the rough.
3: Like a Tumani Kamara. In the second round.
2: Yeah, man.
3: That'd be great.
2: Why can't they ever draft guys like that?
5: All right, my last question. It's the World Cup started yesterday, but the United States play today. And I'm not asking like for you guys to go in depth on your soccer knowledge, but what's your overall interest in this year's World Cup, given that it's in North America?
2: It's increased because of that. I think that's cool. I think the fact that it is here and there's not really many time constraints.
3: Mm-hmm. Yeah, the time zone thing is
2: it's
3: big.
2: It's a very convenient viewing for American, even fringe fans, which I like. The patriotism factor ramps it up.
5: Yep.
2: I am curious. I mean, I've been watching a little bit of the documentary on HBO about the path that these guys have taken. I was just telling Tim off the air, I think it's funny at this time. There's so much hype going into it.
5: Yes, so much.
2: And the United States, as a men's soccer entity, they don't have much in terms of accomplishments.
5: Nope.
2: Yet, if they lose this game tonight to Paraguay, who's ranked 41st in the world, all the fringe fans will be like, this is unacceptable!
5: Yep.
2: What are we going to do to improve soccer in the United States? It happens every 4 years in this country. So hopefully we don't deal with that until the knockout round.
3: I was listening to an analyst on ESPN this morning driving in, and he was saying along those same lines, he's like, it's actually, first of all, the Team USA has not won 2 games in a World Cup. I think it's been over 20 years. But he was talking about the criticism. He goes, it's actually, we feel good about that as a soccer entity, that we've reached the point where people criticize.
5: Yeah, fair.
3: Whether or not it's fair or not, but the fact that more is expected now instead of being a nice little story. Yeah. Right. That's actually, we're in a good place if people care enough to criticize us for not winning enough. And maybe that'll evoke change in how much they spend on developing Team USA.
2: History tells me they'll go 1-1-1 in group play. They'll make the knockout round and lose. Kind of seems like the path, doesn't it?
5: But this is the largest World Cup in history. So yeah,
2: 48 teams.
5: So they might be able to win a knockout stage game and lose in the round of 16. That's my kind of ceiling?
4: I say they make it to the round of eight. So it's soccer. Just quarterfinals. How big
5: you think
4: the
5: they make
4: is.
5: It to the quarterfinals, Jared?
2: Wait.
4: Yes.
2: Forgive my ignorance.
4: They've gotten
2: on
4: that
2: this.
4: Far
2: I know,
4: before.
2: I know the number of teams changed. Knockout round is now 32.
5: So there's a round of 32, and then there's a round of 16. Okay. And then it's
2: so they're playing group play to eliminate 16 teams.
5: Pretty much. What are it's we a, doing? I know, man. Don't even get me started. I'm a little bit of a soccer nerd, and it frustrates me. But there you guys go. Happy Friday, and Vinny, I hope your computer's still working.
2: It's
3: still not working.
5: Ooh.
2: As long as I don't try to pull up any email attachments.
5: Oh, okay, I'm then fine, that yeah, I guess that's fine.
2: Thanks, Sam. Yeah. We're all rebooted here on this Friday. Coming up next is the future face of the league entering his villain era in the NBA. We'll get into that next. Bickley and Murata Mornings, Timmering in for Bick, Arizona Sports, the local sports leader.
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3: Hey, it's Wolf. Will the Knicks close the Spurs out in five games, or will San Antonio extend the series? We'll be previewing Game 5 of the NBA Finals at 10 a.m. It's Wolf and Luke on Arizona Sports 98.7, the Arizona Sports app, and the Arizona Sports YouTube channel.
9: You obviously got Knicks fans very riled up throughout the game. At one point, there was a colorful chant directed towards you. It seems as though you may be New York's newest villain. Is that kind of the ultimate compliment?
10: I guess I'm nowhere near Trae Young level, though.
11: That was Victor Wembanyama of the Spurs. That was before Game 4, where we saw, obviously, a reaction to Wemby after the game, which was... one thing that's, like, ruining the joy real quick before we move on, Tim. Okay. Ruining the joy for a lot of New York fans in this whole process is the behavior of some of their fans. The video that came out of the Spurs fan walking back to their hotel, basically,
12: and got jumped
11: in Manhattan, got jumped.

0: That was incredibly disturbing. To see Wembanyama walking into his hotel after game four and getting pelted with eggs, you know, what you do, what you say, what you chant, the hell you give a player by most standards is within the realm of competition is fine. That stuff is bull crap. And a lot of Knicks fans are having problems reconciling that because there are idiots in every fan base. That being said, Wemby seems to be embracing this. He was doing a lot of trash talking. He was enjoying the trash talk.
1: Gesturing, egging on the fans.
0: The physical play, he's already picked up a flagrant two in this playoffs for a vicious elbow, which he should have been suspended for. We saw the missed call on Brunson. He's seemingly leaning into this role, and I don't know if that's a good thing.
2: I don't think it's a good thing for a player as talented as he is that the league wants to promote ultimately as said face of the league. I have no problem with guys playing with an edge, and there are certain players that need to play with that edge. You go back to Dennis Rodman, I think of Draymond Green, and I think of our own Dylan Brooks. Like, that's what makes them great. Okay, Wembanyama doesn't need that element to make him great. So what concerns you, I think, if you're the league, yeah, the vicious elbows, the physical play, but man, that image of him whispering to Plumlee and Biyombo to go out there and take their shots, like that's, like to me, that's kind of crossing a line that he don't want to cross. I'm going to guess he has good people around him. It's also not good for his brand, if you will.
0: No.
2: Right? It's great for a guy like Draymond Green's brand.
0: That is his brand.
2: That is his brand.
0: Yeah. But I agree with you. The talent level and the potential of him to be, and I don't necessarily like this term, but it exists whether I like it or not, the face of the league. I don't think it's good for that. It's got reaction from the media. There's a lot of people in the media that aren't holding their tongues anymore. And I know this is a New York perspective on a New York radio station, but Tiki Barber is one of the hosts on WFAN in New York. He said this after game four about Wemby.
3: Makes Wemby start going, "I'm in your head, Mitch. I got you, Mitch. I'm in your head." He's a cocky ass, Wemby is. Yes. He really is.
4: He is.
3: There's no humility in his game. And the problem, just like Jeremy Shockey pointed to the scoreboard against the San Francisco 49ers in 2002, is that when it comes back to get you, nobody feels sorry for you. Everybody says you deserved it. Mm. Wemby, you deserve to miss two free throws at the end. You deserve to get punked and shoot 2 for 11, whatever it was, in the fourth quarter. You deserved everything you got because you put it way out there before against a team and the Knicks who were committed to winning every moment. Every moment. And the Spurs weren't. And they started taking ill-advised, "Hey, man, I made six of these in the first half. I can make another one. I can make another one. Right?
4: Yeah.
3: You can't keep shooting threes when you don't make them.
0: Well, let's go back to what happened in game four, because there was a lot of trash talking on two different occasions. What Tiki Barber said, Victor Wembanyama did to Mitchell Robinson, did the whole "I'm in your head" thing. And Mitchell Robinson took matters into his own hands and he took a shot at Wemby. And it was right on the line. It could have gone either way. That might have been disastrous for the Knicks had he been found. I thought they were going to call a flagrant too. On Mitchell Robinson, because that was a legitimate shot to the face.
2: Yeah.
0: I wonder how much that particular action by Mitchell Robinson affected what we saw from Wemby the rest of the game, because he was very full of bravado at that stage of the game when you're building that lead and cruising and every shot's going in. But at the end of the game, he turtled at the free throw line. He just did.
2: I think
0: he turtled at the end of the game earlier when he had an open shot to win a game.
2: I think that was the pressure of the moment. That was a tsunami of emotions coming over that entire arena, with both good and bad. And I mean bad for the Spurs. And you can see it in his eyes. It's like he didn't even want to. A guy who just knocks down free throw after free throw, he looked like he didn't want to be out there. Now, you bring up an interesting point. Like, is there a line, though, between good old-fashioned basketball trash talk, which has existed at every level from the playground to the NBA for a very, very long time, and then the dirty play? Like, to me, like, that's, like, there's two different conversations there. if Wemby wants to be a guy who talks trash, okay, you back it up. You know, you better be able to take it.
0: Yeah, some of the greatest players in the history of the game have been great trash talkers.
2: Michael Jordan,
0: Larry Bird.
2: When Jordan got into the league, he reflected on this years after the fact and said that Larry Bird and McHale talked more trash than any player he had ever seen, mm-hmm. or in this case heard. Mm-hmm. So this has been a part of the culture of basketball for a very long time.
0: But I don't think it's good for the league moving forward if he continues to wear this particular hat is, look at the landscape of the Western Conference. San Antonio is likely going to get ousted in the next two games. The Knicks are going to be the champions. San Antonio is going to be really good for a really long time. Oklahoma City is going to be really good for a really long time. I think San Antonio got a lot of fringe support from fans around the league.
1: Even people in Phoenix.
0: They're not Oklahoma City. But if you have two teams sitting atop the Western Conference that are, you know, vying for a conference championship every year and they're both hateable to the fringes, that's not a good place to be.
2: Well, especially if the fringes don't want to watch.
0: Yes. Now they're watching this because this is kind of the New York thing is outweighing.
2: I would say
1: counterbalancing, at least.
0: Yeah.
2: I would say there's a lot of people that work at the league and a lot of people that work for the San Antonio Spurs, and this is a 22-year-old kid. I mean, he is young, he is brash, he is obviously embracing a certain role. He's obviously got a little gangster in him. We talked about that last week. But I think the people that are around him, whether his own personal, you know, crew, if you will, like his managers, his agents and whatnot, PR people, the people that work for the Spurs, and ultimately those people that work for the league will probably be in his ear about how he wants to cultivate his image going forward. Because he doesn't need to be that guy.
0: Let's call it like it is, too. The typical Americans don't like the typical French.
1: True.
0: And vice versa. Am I wrong here?
1: There is a way that this could work, though. There is value in having the big bad, having the villain that you want to root against. You know what I mean?
2: Yeah, the villain because he's good and he's big and he's unstoppable. Not the villain because he takes people out into the temple with elbows.
1: Yes, that's good.
0: Did you hear what David Jacoby said on the Zach Lowe podcast?
1: Took someone to the temple? I didn't even know he was Jewish.
0: David Jacoby used to work for ESPN. On a podcast
2: for The Ringer, right?
0: For The Ringer, yeah. He talked about his bubbling feelings for Wembanyama. My blood is still boiling about this Brunson thing because I've seen it a million times. Like, what is he responding to? What is that a retaliation for? I think emotionally he can't control himself, honestly. And I really started drumming up a dislike for him this summer, and now it's just at a million. I cannot stand this guy. I hate his outfits. I hate his face. I hate his hair. I hate everything about him. I just think he's such a tryhard and curated.
2: Okay, that's a little much.
4: He's very kind of like a sarcastic like person when you listen to his podcast. And I've heard him go on a rant about Wemby before. He does have a disdain for him, but he tends to go he exaggerates it a little bit.
2: Also, if Wemby proves he's a guy that can lose his cool and you can get in his head and maybe get a tee or get him thrown out, other teams are going to try to get in his head and they're going to agitate him.
0: Guess what? You can get in his head right now. If he corrects that, look out.
2: And that's where I think he's going to grow up and out of that.
0: Yep. Coming up next on the Friday edition of Bickley and Marotta Mornings, what are the biggest questions facing the Cardinals that don't involve Jacoby Brissett or Josh Sweat? We'll tell you some of ours next. Bickley and Marotta Mornings with Tim Ring in for Bick on Arizona Sports, the local sports leader.
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17: I-
4: I'm Sammy Sobolka with what's trending now, presented by Parker & Sons Heating, Cooling, Plumbing, and Electrical. The Diamondbacks are in a tough spot right now after a 2-0 loss to the Marlins yesterday. They have now lost three straight. Their record has evened out to 500, and nothing seems to be going right. Some help is on the way, though. Our own John Gambadoro reported yesterday that Jordan Lawler will be back with the club today as they visit the Reds, and first pitch will be at 4:15 right here on Arizona Sports 98.7 and the Arizona Sports app. The United States officially kicks off their World Cup on home soil today. The red, white, and blue gets Paraguay in game one. Kickoff will be at 6 this evening. The Carolina Hurricanes are now one win away from the Stanley Cup after their 4-2 Game 5 win last night. And this report is brought to you by Advanced Window Products. 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
0: It's Bernsey. How has Cardinals quarterback Carson Beck adjusted to life in the AZ and life in the NFL? We'll chat with the rookie quarterback on today's Burns and Gambo show, 2 to 6 on Arizona Sports YouTube channel, the Arizona Sports app, and 98.7 FM.
17: You sit there and you study these guys, right? And again, being in this division, you knew some of these guys a little bit more than you'd say if you're with Buffalo or something like that, because obviously they're in the division. You see the crossovers and all that kind of stuff. So you felt like you had a pretty good idea, but you don't really know until you get on the grass with these guys, how they think, how they're interpreting the information you're giving them. So when you give them the foundational aspects, you're trying to spread the wealth a little bit. Hey, can he do this? Can he not? Like, I don't know if he can, so let's give him an opportunity. And us as coaches, that's part of our job, is to say he can or cannot do this. And that's okay. Like, not every guy is Superman out there that's able to do every single aspect. And that's why you build the plans as such.
0: Mike LaFleur, head coach of the Cardinals, talking during a mini camp this week. Of course, the last day called off. We will not see the Cardinals together again, all 90 on the roster, until July 22nd when they report for camp. As Mike LaFleur said, there's no rules for rookies. Everybody else is going their own ways. Rookies are still here.
2: You will stay and learn.
0: You got to whip them into shape. We've spent so much time, and I think rightfully so, in our Cardinals discussions during OTAs, during minicamp, is wondering about the quarterback situation, wondering about the relationship between the team and Jacoby Brissett, wondering about Josh Sweat's happiness. And I think those things we can put kind of in their own categories, and we'll eliminate them for the purposes of this discussion, because those are not the only questions or concerns people have about the Arizona Cardinals going into 2026. What I want to know, Tim, is what are the ones at or near the top of your list that aren't related to the quarterback position or Josh Sweat?
2: Okay, so we don't talk quarterback? Okay. Well, I've broken it down this way. I'm worried about the wide receiver, specifically Marvin Harrison's development. I'm worried about the offensive line quite a bit in terms of the new pieces there. Are they going to work? I'm worried about the defensive line, Vince. I'm worried about the linebackers as well. I've also got some concerns about the secondary in terms of some growth there, especially with Garrett Williams being hurt.
0: How about
2: so pretty much, that's pretty much everything, in case you didn't notice.
0: All right, let's start.
2: But in all seriousness, there are elements of every position group for varying reasons that are concerns, and that's why the Cardinals are not picked by many to win a lot of football games this year, but we can go through those individually. I mean, I was kind of having fun a little bit there, sure. but there's validity to what I'm saying. I do have concerns with every single position group outside of tight end and running back.
0: You said wide receiver. Let's start there. Marvin Harrison Jr. obviously is, if we asked that, it presented this the same way to 100 hardcore Cardinal fans, that might be the number one item on the list too. What does Marvin Harrison's year three development look like? What type of player are we going to see? Are we going to see a new player unlocked in a new offense with a new offensive system with Mike LaFleur's system and Nathaniel Hackett's influence? I think those are very fair questions.
2: And I want to believe that. We just heard all these things last year. Now, I know that's a different offensive coordinator. I know it's a different quarterback than we had at this time a year ago. A different quarterback than for the first five games of last year, obviously talking about Kyler Murray. So it was highly disappointing that Marvin Harrison did not make that massive leap from year one to year two. And that causes concern now with every passing year. Is Marvin Harrison ever going to be a high-end Pro Bowl slash All-Pro caliber wide receiver in this league? And let's be very clear. He was drafted with those sort of expectations.
0: Absolutely.
2: Abso-freaking-lutely. And he hasn't come close. Not only did he not take a jump in year two, thanks to the injury, his statistics were worse in year two.
0: Injuries.
2: So I want to believe in him. I still do believe in him, but he's running out of opportunities because now you got the new offensive coordinator, you got the new head coach, you're playing with Jacoby Brissett or whoever for a full season. If we don't see it this year, yeah, it ain't ever going to happen.
0: With what we saw from Michael Wilson last year, though, I will say this. While I have questions, I think the receiver room is better than it was last year.
2: I think Kendrick Bourne will be the best third wide receiver they've had in quite some time.
0: I would agree with that. They got another veteran, Devin Duvernay, to bring him in, a guy with experience. They drafted a wide receiver, and Reggie Virgil is probably going to be the fifth or sixth, you know, in the battle for the fifth or sixth spot. I think there's seven receivers when you count those guys and Weaver and Simi Fehoko who have a chance to make this team. I think that room is better. You mentioned offensive line. You look at the right side of that line with a rookie and Chase Besantis, a right guard, and Elijah Wilkinson, who was here, left, was in Atlanta for a couple years. Now he's back and apparently is a better player than when he left. But all due respect to those guys, that is an area that people are going to look at and wonder if they have enough at those positions.
2: It's a gigantic question mark until we see Besantis play. We've seen Wilkinson play. Yeah, he improved.
0: Mm-hmm.
2: Is he a younger version of Kelvin Beachum? Serviceable?
0: Yeah.
2: Not great? Quality guy to have on your in your room?
0: Yeah, because you don't have Beach to lean on anymore.
2: You don't have Beach to lean on anymore. Besantis could be first team all pro. I don't know. He's got a world of talent. That's great. Froholt took a step back last year. Okay, got to take a step back up this year. Paris Johnson Jr., another guy who's been good, but you hope will take another step. There's a lot of guys that fall into that category in the Austin Fort regime, right? Yeah. A lot of talent, picked to play, picked to be a very good football player. Haven't seen it yet. Some for different reasons than others, but you're relying on a lot of these guys to take that proverbial leap in 2026. And that's a dangerous game to play because not everybody does.
0: With respect to timing here, you had a couple of other questions. I'll combine a couple of them because you did mention the secondary. You did mention the linebacking core. One of my big questions is sometimes when things go horribly south for a team, there's future benefits. And one of the future benefits is throwing guys into the fire that necessarily weren't ready to be in that fire. And they got burned a little bit in that first fire. That happened to a couple guys last year. That happened to Cody Simon at linebacker. That happened to Denzel Burke at cornerback. And there were glimpses. And they're going to be counted on a lot more heavily this year. Are those, you know, burns that they got from being in the fire as rookies on a bad football team going to pay dividends this year?
2: We could say that.
0: Both of those things are very possible.
2: Possible, but we said the same thing about Ketrell Clark when he was thrown into the fire as a rookie. Like, oh my God, if he's this good as a rookie, a sixth round pick? Mm-hmm. Think of how good he's going to be in 3 years. Well, you know, now he's third on the depth chart. Mm-hmm. And doesn't play unless he needs to, or has to, I should say.
0: Yeah.
2: Everything I said about Marvin Harrison Jr., you can say about Darius Robinson. Like, it's now or never, man. Like, come on. This is a first-round pick who's made very little impact as a professional football player. We talk about the calf his rookie year, but the time is now. The time is, again, if it doesn't happen in year three, I question whether it'll ever happen. Mm-hmm. They're out of excuses. Walter Nolan Jr.'s got to get back on the field. I think Roy Lopez is going to help. So, again, this is why they're predicted to win so few games. Far too many question marks.
0: There's some people suggesting a zero in the win column. I don't think that happens.
2: Some of these guys will be better. Some of them won't.
0: Yeah.
2: And the guys that will be better might contribute to a few wins in 2026.
0: Coming up next, the sports world still buzzing about Game 4 of the NBA Finals, the massive comeback by the New York Knicks. It got us to thinking, and we're in the mood to reminisce. We'll do it next. It's Bickley and Murata Mornings with Tim Ring. And for Bick on Arizona Sports, the local sports leader.
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3: I don't even have the words. I blacked out. Craziest night of my life.
4: This is one of the happiest days of my life. It's been crazy.
3: I just watched a 30-point comeback. I mean, I still can't believe this is real life.
5: Yo, I have never experienced anything like this in the history of me being alive. I've been alive for 21 years.
6: The most amazing sporting events I've ever seen. And I was in the Garden when Willis came out in Game 7 in 1970.
7: That was a sampling of fans after Game 4. That was put together by The Athletic.
8: The guy's been alive for 21 years and he never saw anything like it. My God.
7: I mean, what a letdown the next 55 years or so are going to be for that guy. But we talked about it. It was one of those games that resonated with so many people. And you could, I know... You didn't see the video. That was a video reaction. You didn't get to see the joy and jubilation on these fans' faces. It was one of those games that, there's no other way to say it, makes you feel that feeling. Like, what I just witnessed was absolutely special.
9: I would agree. Like, it'll go down as the Ananobi game or the OG game or the OG tip game.
8: The tip game.
9: Or the comeback. I mean, you always know what people are talking about when it's referenced.
8: Now, before we get into the angle that we're doing this segment, because of all that, isn't there, as a fan, part of you that hopes that the Spurs do win Saturday and that the Knicks, if they win the championship, it is in New York?
7: I'm kind of torn on it. On the surface, I say yes for good Knicks fans that have suffered for a long time.
8: Wouldn't that be cool?
7: Yeah. It's even the reaction after Game 4, just from a viewing standpoint, to see the joy in that building was special.
8: If that comeback happens on the road in San Antonio, it's a totally different feeling.
9: It probably doesn't happen.
8: As a viewer of the game, being at MSG was part of the thing that made that feel so magical.
7: But I also, the flip side of that is I worry about the well-being of the city, quite honestly.
9: More people will die if they win that game at home.
7: Yeah.
9: I think people will die if they win the game on the road. I mean, from what we've seen.
7: Bluntly, yeah.
9: Yeah. I mean, those are sheer animals out there. Mike Greenberg took him to task.
8: What an animal. Oh.
9: Yeah. Keep an eye on Greeny.
7: I saw he tried to bite Wemby's ankle when he was getting into his hotel. So the way we're attacking this and this reminiscing part is, it doesn't have to be local. It can be whatever made you feel that feeling as a sports viewer. We talked about it. It was one of those games that just reminds you why you love sports. Cam Cox from 12 News did a whole piece on his afternoon hit yesterday about, I love sports, this is why. And he went through a lot of those
9: moments.
7: Yeah. And we've had a bunch of them. I'm curious to see what people came up with on their list.
9: Well, I can go first and I'll rip right through it because I want to make sure everybody has their time. Like I kind of broke these down into real categories. I'm not going to talk about each one, but like personally speaking, growing up where I grew up, my dad worked at DePaul. He was a dean there. When DePaul beat UCLA in 1979 to go to the Final Four, that was really, really big to me. I'll never forget the Bears Super Bowl 20. I know Bickley's talked about that. I was actually at the famous Notre Dame-Miami game in 1988. I talked about the other day.
7: Do you have a t-shirt?
9: The Catholics versus Convicts t-shirt? Yeah. I did at the time. Ah. It didn't quite make it, you know, through 100 moves. I was brought to tears when the Cubs won the World Series in 2016. Some moments or games from my childhood that I'll never forget. Jordan 63 against the Celtics. I watched that on my couch. Couldn't believe it. I mean, I'd never seen anything like that before. Professional moments, the covering the Packers on the field when they won the 96 Super Bowl down in New Orleans, bringing the Lombardi Trophy back. And one that Suns fans will remember, and this is the one I did want to speak about real quick. It was 2010, and it wasn't for a championship. It wasn't even in the Western Conference Finals. But it was what I will always call the Dragic game. Game 3, San Antonio, Phoenix, Spurs. Okay, Suns won the first two games of the series. It was a very evenly matched series. It was the Spurs. We're in their building. Everybody kind of assumed they were going to win Game 3. They were leading after three quarters. And in the last 13 minutes of that basketball game, Goran Dragic literally became a combination of Michael Jordan, Larry Bird, Magic Johnson, Wilt Chamberlain. I've never seen a performance like that. He scored 26 points in the final 13 minutes. But when I say professionally speaking, I was in the building.
7: Yeah.
9: And because I was a sportscaster at Channel 3, we had a 9 o'clock news. So the sportscaster, like 9:45, lined up perfectly about a half hour after the game. And Julie Fye, bless her heart, Julie, if you're listening, I will never forget this. She brought Dragic out onto the court for me. And I think I was more excited than he was. I don't think he grasped as a young player what in the hell.
7: He got to talk to Tim Ring.
9: He just did. And I'll never forget that moment.
7: Amazing.
9: And then I want to also throw in Muhammad Ali lighting the torch at the 96 Olympics in Atlanta. Was an emotional moment for me personally. I think a lot of people feel the same
7: way. I just kind of tapped into my similar experience of just stuff I happen to see on TV during my life that didn't even affect necessarily the teams that I, you know, for me, the pinnacle emotionally and all that was the Cardinals winning the NFC Championship. I got to watch it with my dad. It was the last game I ever got to watch with my dad. But just from the viewing standpoint, right, I didn't really have, you know, a rooting interest. Christian Laettner's turnaround shot 92 to beat Kentucky was unbelievable. Game 6 of the 1986 World Series. That whole postseason was magical baseball, regardless of what team you were rooting for, even if you didn't have a team. It was just great game after great game after great game. I've talked about this one. It was such an impactful moment. Game 1 of the 88 World Series with Kirk Gibson. Couldn't stand the Dodgers. Didn't really like that iteration of the A's.
9: That was the same night as the Notre Dame-Miami game. I was driving back from South Bend when he hit the home run. Those were the same freaking day.
7: My funny story was, it was a Saturday night. I was going out for the evening. I was my senior year in high school. My friend came to pick me up, and he was waiting in the car. And I said, I can't. It's the ninth inning. I got to see how this game ends. And that at-bat took forever from Gibson. And I finally got upset. And I was frustrated, and I shut the TV off, got in the car, and it was pre-internet. We didn't
8: I didn't know
7: until the next day what had happened, that I missed out on watching history, at least on television. The other one for me was when teenager, Flutie's pass.
9: Oh, to Phelan.
7: Boston College to Gerard Phelan.
9: Greatest college football game maybe ever.
7: It was
9: amazing.
7: The game is in its entirety on YouTube, I found yesterday.
9: Oh, my God.
7: Yeah.
9: Melvin Bratton, Flutie,
7: yep.
9: Phelan.
7: Yep.
9: Yeah. I mean, oh my God,
7: Darren,
9: what a game.
7: Flutie. What do you guys got real quick?
8: Real quickly, wide right, the first Super Bowl I ever can remember watching. I was 8 years old. Giants beat the Bills on a missed extra point. I was in New York when the Rangers won the Stanley Cup that whole season. Just everyone, opposing crowds chanting 1940. Yeah.
7: Were you a Rangers fan?
8: I was an Islanders fan,
7: yeah.
8: But I lived on Long Island also, but I remember how much that swept up the city. Two Orioles moments, Cal Ripken breaking the consecutive game streak the year after the strike. Then the Jeffrey Mayer. Do you remember that?
9: Oh, of course. 96.
7: If you go back and watch that, like, even I was a Yankees fan at the time, that was pre-Diamondbacks. It will infuriate you as a baseball fan that was allowed to stand.
8: The Orioles, for that part of the 90s, the Orioles were the best team in the AL East with Mike Mussina and Ripken and all those teams. That started the Yankees dynasty, essentially.
7: It did.
8: 96. They won that game. They won that series. They won the World Series.
9: That kid's 42 years old now.
8: And then
9: the
8: I mentioned it earlier, U of A, Illinois.
7: Yeah.
8: Elite Eight.
7: Sammy?
10: Yeah, I have a couple quick ones that we didn't mention. As a huge LeBron fan, him coming back 3-1.
7: Right,
10: no. Him
9: hey,
10: coming
9: thanks,
10: back 3-1 and winning game 7.
7: That was an unbelievable moment.
10: Unreal.
7: I almost put it on my list, even though I dislike LeBron so much. But that moment, that game, that series was ridiculous.
10: Lionel Messi winning the World Cup last year. The greatest soccer player ever. No ifs, ands, and buts. The only thing he needed left was a World Cup. And it was an all-time game. So Lionel Messi's on that. Being at and seeing Jon Rahm win the U.S. Open at Torrey Pines. Tiger Woods winning the 2019 Masters after everything
9: that
10: he had gone through.
9: Yep.
10: And then two quick ones. They're not games, but they're moments that like make me realize and know that I love sports. Working for the Diamondbacks, I got to take BP on Chase Field, which was like so sick. And then I had a key card to the McHale Center back when I used to work for like the daily sports thing that back there. So I used to go at nights and get shots up like weekly and with the lights on and everything. And as a basketball savant and nerd and love all that, that was probably
9: very cool.
10: One of the coolest things. Cool. So there we go.
9: I took on Devin Booker in a 3-point shooting contest.
10: Yeah, and we'll leave it at that.
9: What do you think happened?
10: Yeah, no, I know.
8: Well, was he shooting like 2026 Devin Booker from three?
9: You know what? I hung tough for like, you know, a couple of like two racks.
7: Beckley played Diana Taurasi in Horse.
8: That blinked.
9: He lost, right?
7: Oh, he got torched.
8: H-O-R-S-E to nothing.
7: No, it's just one of the, again, it's one of those games that it just makes you start thinking that way. Coming up next, 100%. Diamondbacks in Cincinnati, a game that's on Apple TV. Tonight, Ryan Spielborgs will be on the call. He'll join us to talk D-backs baseball. Next, Bickley and Murata Mornings here on Arizona Sports, the local sports leader.
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12: 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Arizona sends Ryan Waldschmidt, Cason Cunningham, Daniel Egan, and Cole Drake to Houston.
13: I don't know. Would you do it as it's proposed?
12: I think I would, honestly. Yeah. I like Waldschmidt a lot. I'm not going to pretend to have this like attachment to the way Cason Cunningham and Daniel Egan play baseball because they're in the minors. I wouldn't do it for a rental. I wouldn't do that for most players. Jordan Alvarez is... he's like one of the best hitters in baseball every year. He just doesn't get talked about as much as like a Shohei or Aaron Judge or whatever. And you've got him for a couple more years.
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10: 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The Arizona Diamondbacks, in baseball terms, are in a slump. Their 2-0 loss to the Marlins yesterday finished off a brutal series in Miami. They've lost 10 out of 13 and now head to Cincinnati, where they will get some reinforcement as Jordan Lawler should be back with the team. Eduardo Rodriguez will go for the Snakes, and first pitch will be at 4:15 right here on Arizona Sports 98.7 and the Arizona Sports app. And with the NBA draft quickly approaching, what's the Suns' plan? Stay put, trade up. We give our thoughts over on ArizonaSports.com. And the United States begin their World Cup today against Paraguay as they will look to start group playoff on the right foot. Kickoff will be at 6 o'clock tonight. 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
24: Yeah, D-backs Reds tonight to start that series in Cincinnati. You can hear it here on Arizona Sports 98.7 if you want to see it. It's an Apple TV game. And joining us now, part of the broadcast, along with Alex Faust and Trisha Whitaker, Ryan Spielborgs will be the analyst on that game. And Ryan joins us right now on the Arizona Sports Line. Ryan, good morning.
9: Spilly.
24: Thanks for joining us.
25: Yeah, good morning, Vincent. Tim, how are you guys?
9: Good, buddy.
24: Doing well. In preparation for this telecast, at least the Diamondbacks didn't weigh you down with all kinds of offensive highlights that you had to pour through, Ryan.
25: Well, I mean, look, there's been a lot of teams that go to Miami and they get shut out. I mean, I'm not making excuses for any teams that go there, but those guys can pitch. That environment stinks as a player. I mean, yes. There's no energy, and they just got to figure out what's going on in Miami as far as getting fans to the games. It's just, again, no excuse for the Diamondbacks not being able to score many runs there, but still, Miami's a good team, but that environment is not very fun to play in.
9: You know, Spilly, we're trying to make sense of just how good this ball club is. They've lost 10 out of 13, but it came on the heels of a streak where they won 11 out of 13, but all those wins were against the Rockies and the Giants, so you're just kind of wondering where this team is at. As a national guy, your outside perspective, are the D-backs basically a 500 team and we'll probably see that the rest of the way here, or is there the potential and the ceiling potentially here to make a run at a playoff spot?
25: Yeah, I mean, it's an interesting question because the National League is stronger than the American League this year. But how the fundamentals and the principles of Diamondbacks baseball, hard base running, contact, good defense, it feels like it's there. But at the same time, for example, Ketel Marte, who I think is one of the most underrated players in the sport, is not running the bases like he has been. And those extra bases taken, the first to thirds, he's just not on the leaderboard like we're accustomed to seeing. And then you have a guy like Gerardo Perdomo, who last year was, top five in the MVP voting. This version of him is not the version that we saw a year ago, but he's still walking more than he strikes out. So I don't know. I think the pieces are there for them to be above 500. It stinks to lose Corbin Burnes because I thought he was going to be a big boost for them from a pitching standpoint, because we know the starters, they've been challenged by Torrey Lovello. It's hard to tell because when I see the Diamondbacks, because it's always against the Rockies, they look like one of the best teams in baseball.
9: Yeah, Ryan, we were actually, I was kicking this around. I raised the question. I really don't know the answer, but what the heck? You may have a pretty good answer from your days playing actually in a clubhouse for the Rockies all those years. When news like Corbin Burns hits, obviously it deflated the fan base. The front office was probably devastated. Can it impact the clubhouse, though? I kind of wonder if that could have an impact on them, but they have not won a lot of baseball games since that news broke.
25: Yeah, I mean, I think it's just coincidental as far as the record and the news. Like, Corbin's been hurt for majority of the time he's been with the Diamondbacks, so it's not like he's been there the whole time and, you know, giving you 32 starts a season and then you just lose a horse. I mean, you haven't had him. So I don't think that really impacts the overall, thought process of the team. But it would have been nice to get him because, you know, how important he can be and how good he can be. So I think there was probably some disappointment, but also probably not a lot just because these guys are professionals and you just go by your day to day.
24: Ryan Spielberg is part of the D-backs Reds broadcast tonight on Apple TV. He's our guest on the Arizona Sports Line. You talked about the setting in Miami and getting shut out is not something that is, uncommon these days, but to get shut out two games in a row and the offensive struggles really predate that series in Miami, especially with runners in scoring position. My question is, when a team goes through a slump like that, just team-wide, 1-9 in the lineup, Ryan, how much of that is just negative feelings, negative psychology? How much does that bleed into it in your experience?
25: Another good question, because you're talking about psychology of players, mm-hmm. which, you know, like it's really hard to tell. Because you don't know. I mean, in general, when players are starting to press a little bit with runners in scoring position, there is like you can see if the chase rate is up, the swing and miss is up. You can see the overall like effort level of the swing. Also, like hitting with runners in scoring position is a little bit of a talent. Mm. You know, I know people always talk about, you know, well, RBIs shouldn't matter. It's just a byproduct of being where you are in the lineup. I was like, that is a bunch of baloney.
24: Yes.
25: because it's like the last three outs of a big league game. You know, like the last three outs are the hardest outs to get. Hitting with runners in scoring position is more pressure than not hitting with any sort of runner on base. So, you know, you do have some young players in the lineup. Sometimes it's just luck of the draw. Like Ketel Marte hit a laser yesterday to center field, and Jacob Marcy makes a diving catch. So is that the team is pressing, or is that, hey, good swing, bad result?
24: Yeah.
25: So that's where you have to just, if there is pressure, you got to find out which players are having the pressure and see if you can take it off. And the only way you can take it off is just having them just like relax and go, hey, we don't need you to come through with a big hit every time. We just need you to take a quality at bat.
9: Yeah, and Spilly, sometimes, I was, go ahead, finish go up. Ahead. I was going to say,
25: that just happens overnight.
9: In your experience, when a team is going through this, how much impact can a hitting coach or even a manager have on trying to pull this team out of a tailspin?
25: Zero.
9: Okay.
25: Literally, like none. Because they're not in the box for you. Like it just takes the guys just relaxing. And sometimes it's, you know, maybe it's a guy like Nolan just going, hey, like, relax, we got this. And the guy's like, it doesn't happen overnight when it comes to hitting with pressure. It just kind of happens. And then once it happens, it's like a snowball effect and vice versa. But like, again, like hitting, just because you hit 400 with runners in scoring position for like 2 weeks doesn't mean that it translates for the rest of the year. Cause we just see it. This game's a game of chance. It's a game of chaos. And that's why we love it, because there's no rhyme or reason to sometimes the results that you see.
24: True. Ryan Spielberg will be on the call for Apple TV, D-backs Reds tonight. He joins us here on Bickley and Marotta Mornings. We were talking earlier in the week, Ryan, too, about the bunched up nature of baseball right now. And I know you work with the Rockies, and the Rockies aren't that far under a 400 winning percentage. Everybody's seemingly bunched up right now, which means the trade deadline's going to be convoluted. The Diamondbacks are certainly in the middle of that race in the National League. If this were to continue and it stays bunched up, when you look at this team, what is the biggest glaring weakness in terms of what they need to get to that next level?
25: For the Diamondbacks, I'd always say bullpen. I mean, the bullpen and just continue to add. I think from an offensive standpoint, the pieces are there. I mean, you just got to, if you're gonna run with some of these young kids, you just got to let them play. You know, like you don't want to block anybody by bringing in somebody for a second. I mean, if there was a position player spot on the Diamondbacks that I would be curious about, probably first base.
0: Yeah.
25: Like that's probably the one that's glaring, but I think there's enough there that you don't really have to worry about that. But I'd always say bullpen. I mean, across the league, everybody can add to the pen.
24: Ryan, always appreciate the time. Thanks so much for coming on the show and have a great call tonight.
9: Thanks, brother.
25: Yeah. See you guys.
9: All right. See you, Spilly.
24: Ryan Spielborg's Major League Baseball commentator for Apple TV. He's going to be on the D-backs Reds broadcast tonight. He joined us on the Arizona Sports Line. Coming up next, it seems like now that he's out of Arizona, the gloves are off for a lot of people when it comes to Kyler Murray. We'll give you the latest example that, and more next. It's Bickley and Murata Mornings with Tim Ring in for Bick on Arizona Sports, the local sports leader.
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0: 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Hash marks.
9: I think the toughest part is, again, I was there for 7 years. I know I had two different, offensive systems, but at the same time, you're getting all those reps. You know, now having to split reps, it's me already being behind, not getting the amount of reps that, you know, you would typically want a guy to get learning an offense. That's probably the toughest part, you know, just... Again, going back to the past, being in control of everything, understanding what we were already doing because I was comfortable within the system. Now coming into the new system, learning on the fly, trying to play fast, efficient, and let it loose while learning. That's the toughest part.
10: We talked about that cut earlier in the week. Kyler Murray of the Minnesota Vikings talking about what's the biggest challenge so far, and he immediately pointed to splitting reps, and that is happening during minicamp.
11: What's he doing here? Vikings. What is that other quarterback doing here? What's he doing
10: here?
11: Don't
10: you know who I am?
11: I don't like him.
10: I'm not going to pick up this offense as quickly as I can if I don't get all the reps.
11: Make him leave. Make him go to the B team.
10: Well, there was certainly a reaction to that. There was certainly a reaction to that in Minnesota, where this quarterback competition is happening. But around the country, there was a lot of reaction to it as well. Sean Salisbury... at one time played for the Minnesota Vikings, longtime quarterback, longtime broadcaster, doing a podcast, a show now called Unpaved. he did not hold his tongue.

0: on what he thought of those comments from Kyler Murray. Listen to this.
1: Here's what entitlement looks like. It's the first time since Allen High School, even then, going on to Texas A&M, you got it, and then a guy brought in, the first time he was a coaching change and or some competition he didn't like at Oklahoma, Texas A&M, where'd he go? He left. He goes to Arizona's hand of the job. They run Josh Rosen out. This is such a ass non-competitive comment. You get us all excited about it. Is Kyler Murray a changed guy when he talked about JJ and being a good guy in the quarterback room? Well, I know in Arizona, the word was he didn't prepare there. Hence why he's now playing in Minnesota. The job was handed to him, entitled. He didn't have to compete for it ever. In 7 years, didn't have to compete one time for a starting quarterback job in Arizona. Well, here you go. Hence, now he's on his way to Minnesota. So you got to compete and win a job. Welcome to the rest of the football world that's not first pick of the draft. After you've been basically told you're not good enough for us in Arizona, we're not signing you.
0: The name of that show should be Scorched Earth.
2: Well, tell them how you really feel. Goodness.
3: They're still paying him. They might not be signing him anymore, but
0: I'm looking at John Salisbury's Twitter account. And it's got the logo for the Unpaved show on the bottom. It says, real talk, no filter, no BS, no hot takes. There's certainly no filter on that part.
3: There's no filter. My reaction, that's an old school quarterback who found himself in many a quarterback battle and was often the underdog trying to make it in a league that he, I would say, actually did, in fact, make it in. Some younger fans might say, oh, another old head boomer yelling about Kyler Murray. But that's the mentality of a quarterback who played a long time in this league. Like, don't shy away from competition. It's interesting he brought up the Texas A&M thing because he was supposed to be the savior there. In fact, I think he made his debut against ASU.
0: He did.
3: Kyle Allen came
0: they
3: in.
0: They were the top. I mean, Kyle Allen was the top pro style quarterback in that class, and Kyler Murray was the top dual threat quarterback in that class, and they got both of them. They both played in that game, but he didn't beat out Kyle Allen for that job.
3: He didn't.
0: No. And he did leave.
3: He did leave.
0: And he did go to Oklahoma.
3: Kyle Allen, by the way.
0: Under the, yes, he did go to Oklahoma under the premise that Baker Mayfield was leaving. And Baker Mayfield didn't leave. He stuck around for another year and won a Heisman.
2: Do you guys think it is truly a quarterback competition in Minnesota?
3: Well, I actually defended Kyler Murray the other day. I mean, we're kind of having fun now, but I defended him the other day. There is a chance that he's been told upon signing there that you will be our starting quarterback. But to appease J.J. McCarthy, they're publicly stating it's a competition. So if Kyler Murray is like, look, man, this is a new system, a new head coach, I got to learn KOC's system, I'm going to be the starting quarterback, why am I splitting reps? And he was very candid and obviously honest with the media. And I can't strike him for that. I think it's refreshing when a player gives an honest answer. We could use more of that.
0: Yes.
3: So I don't want to kill the guy. Now, if it's a real competition and he hasn't been given the job behind closed doors, and you're complaining about the other guy getting an opportunity to win the job, that's a different story. But if they told him upon signing, you're the guy, I could see why he'd be a bit ranked about it.
2: Even upon signing, before signing, but I'm sign here, you'll be the guy.
3: Before signing, obviously, that's what I mean,
0: yes. They still have more money invested in J.J. McCarthy at this point. And the more I examine this and you hear comments like that, I do think it is a legitimate. They want to win football games. To hand it to Kyler Murray sight unseen, I think would be irresponsible by a pretty responsible organization. But I will say this. Let's go back to the weirdness of last year in Arizona for Kyler Murray, stemming from what Sean Salisbury just said. I think it's fishy. I think the whole situation was fishy. Nobody can identify exactly where the foot was hurt. He was coming back. He was rumored to be ready to play against Dallas and then didn't play. And then it was radio silence. Kyler Murray wasn't talked about. He went on the injured list. He wasn't around. It was Jacoby Brissett's show. Was that all to protect Kyler Murray because he didn't want to sit behind Jacoby Brissett? Because that would have been viewed as losing a competition? I don't think that's out of the realm of possibility.
3: Also, it hurts your trade leverage if you bench the guy. I mean, I think we all know what happened last year.
0: I'm still subscribing to that, but From the Cardinals standpoint, I absolutely subscribe to that. They didn't want to damage what they thought was an asset, which they ended up getting nothing for, by the way. But from the Murray standpoint, I don't think there was any chance on God's green earth he was going to come back and put a uniform on.
3: That wasn't going to happen.
0: And pick up a clipboard and a headset.
3: That was never going to happen. You're exactly right.
2: Now maybe
3: the motivation was more for the Cardinals protecting that asset, but Kyler Murray wasn't going to play that game either. There's no way.
2: Now imagine.
3: There's no way.
2: If this is a true competition and J.J. McCarthy beats him out, you are going to see a level of grumpy cat with Kyler Murray that you may have never seen before. Like, could you imagine him starting the year as the backup, Kyler?
4: No way.
2: The demeanor he's going to have? You're shaking your head like it's not even a possibility.
3: Yeah. McCarthy would have to really beat him out between now and week one. And I mean, really beat him out.
0: I think the scenario that Jared just painted could happen would be 4 or 5 weeks into the season. If, you know, all right, we're going with Kyler with a short leash.
2: Starts off 1-3 or something like
0: and
2: that.
0: And then they hand the reins to McCarthy and he actually played well. That would be new grumpy cat level.
4: That would be.
3: I always laugh. I mean, the game that Kyler hurt the foot, he came back actually that game.
4: I know he came back in the game.
3: I mean, also nice out for the season. I mean, gosh.
2: He warmed up before that Cowboys game.
3: He was a game time decision. And that went from up.
2: Oh, my foot.
3: Oh, my foot. It's broken.
0: Oh, my face mask. I just thought those comments were You don't even on podcast form. You don't normally.
4: We're not even in that strong. We're not even at training camp.
0: No, it's June.
4: Like, it's June. The competition, like we talk about, Brissett versus Beck versus Minshew. Like that, realistically, might be a competition come training camp. But McCarthy versus K1 before training camp even started is wild.
3: Those comments Murray made about having to share reps, they're not going to sit well with former players. They're just not. They're not. And they're not going to, and they didn't sit well with a lot of Vikings fans either.
0: No.
3: I mean, they were split. I joked about it. Like, imagine a fan base split on Kyler Murray.
0: Yeah.
3: Can't believe it.
2: It's almost like, you know, we praised him for his earlier comments about like wanting to be a mentor. Yeah. But now that you look back at it with hindsight, it comes across as he was saying that sort of thinking that he was given the starting quarterback job. It's my job now to be the mentor to the young guy who is now my backup and stuff like that. Yeah. Whereas McCarthy from day one was looking at it as a competition.
3: Well, Kyler's comments about being there for McCarthy and their great relationship look worse because J.J. McCarthy came out 15 minutes later and said it basically was all bull.
0: We've never actually met.
2: Kyler, who?
0: When the temperature exceeds 100 in the valley, just 15 minutes of exposure can cause permanent damage. Text the word water to 620-620 to help us save lives this summer by dropping off water at select the UPS store locations or donating today. Coming up next, the 9 o'clock hour is here. I mean, Sammy's going to take us through some social studies on this Friday. Tim Ring in for Bic. It's Bickley and Murata Mornings live from the Casino Arizona and Talking Stick Resort Studios of Arizona Sports, the local sports leader.
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4: I'm Sammy Sapolka with What's Trending Now, presented by Parker & Sons Heating, Cooling, Plumbing, and Electrical. The Diamondbacks are in a tough spot right now after a 2-0 loss to the Marlins yesterday. They've now lost 3 straight. Their record has evened out to 500, and nothing seems to be going right. But some help is on the way. Our own John Gambadoro reported yesterday that Jordan Lawler will be back with the club today as they visit the Reds. First pitch from Cincinnati will be at 4:15 right here on Arizona Sports 98.7 and the Arizona Sports app. And the United States officially kicks off their World Cup today on home soil. Christian Pulisic will lead the red, white, and blue against Paraguay. Kickoff will be at 6 o'clock this evening, and the Carolina Hurricanes are now 1 win away from the Stanley Cup after their 4-2 Game 5 win last night. 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
4: All right, it is the 9 o'clock hour on a Friday. That means it is time for some social studies. You can find us on social media. We are at Bickley underscore Murata on X, at Bickley and Murata on Instagram and Facebook. And you can watch the show live every single day on YouTube over at Arizona Sports there. And our first question is for Diamondback fans, right? There's been some problems. They lost 10 out of their last 13. So the question is, what is the best way to fix the team's problems right now and why?
0: I think right now it's just find a way to... I'm not even going to say win a game, which sounds silly. Find a way to cash in with runners in scoring position. Put some runs on the board.
3: I think this is going the wrong direction. I think it's time for the Gurriels and the Lawlers and the Santanas. You infuse the lineup again with veterans and see if they can get something going. I'm not saying that would work, but for me, like that, those are your options right now.
4: Yeah.
3: Is to kind of get these experienced bats in the lineup and hope they can kind of put some runs on the board and get a clutch hit now and again.
4: Yeah, PCA said, can we just play the Giants and Rockies again?
0: There you go.
3: That's a correct answer.
4: That's a correct answer. Tom Foss, he said, they need a bat for the designated hitter spot and possibly one more. Getting two bats at the deadline is exactly what they need. Their lack of offense and getting players across home plate is downright pathetic over the last 2.5 weeks, and it needs to change for this team to win games. Makes a good point. Daryl Lee, he was listening earlier. He said, pull a blitz and regulars USFL style and trade with the Dodgers.
3: Yes.
4: That is fantastic.
3: I love the cross early show reference from earlier today.
0: Imagine Shohei Ohtani holding up a Sedona red Diamondbacks jersey.
4: Man, he would look good in a Diamondbacks jersey. Let's just say that. Okay. This next question is based on a conversation we had at the beginning, or pre-show, of when you're watching that Knicks-Spurs game, you kind of just felt yourself rooting for the Knicks to come back in comeback.
0: Most people, yes.
4: So what non-Arizona sports team did you love the most? Was there a specific non-local team that you rooted for, and why?
0: I would say this Knicks team is certainly on the mix. I grew up a Yankee fan. I didn't care one iota about the Mets ever. Mm-hmm. That 1986 team, it wasn't well known just what a despicable bunch of human beings they were.
4: Just yet.
0: But that was such a fun run. I really got by. I actually had a Mets t-shirt at one point. I liked that team so much.
2: There was a little inkling during, I forget which game of the World Series it was, but when Strawberry and Gooden tried to snort the third baseline, I believe it was.
0: The 84 San Diego Padres, also a team that was found out to be a bunch of weirdos and wackos.
3: Allen Wiggins.
0: I loved that team. And my ultimate one was the 83 NC State Wolfpack.
4: Oh.
0: That won the national championship. That team was so much fun.
3: It wasn't a specific team, but it's probably blasphemy around here, but I didn't live here at the time. I loved Magic Johnson's Lakers. I absolutely love watching Magic Johnson
0: play. When's Bickley getting back?
4: Jarrett, was there?
0: I appreciate it now. But in real appreciated time, when it then.
3: No, because we were here.
0: They were inflicting so much damage.
3: I saw him twice a year.
4: For me, I think I've told this. I wanted to go to the University of North Carolina. And so from about like fifth grade to senior year in high school, I was a pretty much diehard Carolina basketball fan. When they won the title here, I was there. I went to Carolina to a game. That's the only real team, I guess, like, aside from Arizona, where I was like, I love this team, these teams. Let's see. We got a pretty variety-based response here. Robert Mason said, grew up in the Chicago suburbs before moving to Arizona. Die hard Bears fan till I die. And he hashtag dub Bears. Steven Ruiz said, I was a huge Atlanta Braves fan when I was a kid because I could watch them on TV every day, and my dad taught me to appreciate great pitching like Maddox, Glavine, and Smoltz. I think that's an interesting angle of when the team is on TV all the time and growing up, like, we can watch any game we want now pretty
0: much. Yeah, but that was, I mean, I resented those teams because I couldn't see my teams. I got sick of those teams, but that made fans, there's there's Braves fans on and Cubs fans all over the country for that very reason.
3: And DePaul basketball back in the day, this is going, one of our greatest recruiting tools was the fact that we were on WGN. We were on all over the country every game.
4: That's a big, that would have been a big pull for me. If I can watch, if I couldn't watch all the games and I could see the team, I would be naturally drawn to it. Okay. Also something we talked about at the beginning of the show of the angriest you've kind of been at a sports team or moment. So what is the angriest you've ever gotten from watching a sporting event? What did you do and how did you react
0: I'm not proud of what I did. I think the statute of limitations has been on. when the Cardinals first
2: look, nobody knew that hobo.
3: Oh, God.
0: The second year, I believe it was 1989. I'm trying to look it up, but Pro Football Reference literally has been opening the site for 10 minutes.
4: Ooh, Vinny.
0: The Broncos were in town late in the season. The Broncos were really good. I think they went on to go to the Super Bowl that year. The Cardinals were not very good. They were new in town. It was a cloudy day late in the season. The stadium was packed, 74,000 people. It was all Broncos fans. And the Broncos just destroyed the Cardinals, 37-0. And I still remember there was one kickoff where Tyrone Braxton of the Broncos was standing before the kickoff, and he was,
4: oh my gosh,
0: calling for the crowd. And it was loud. There was no Cardinals fans anywhere. I was so mad. I was chewing a piece of gum at the time. I was so mad. Took the pizza gum out. I threw it at the Broncos fan that was pissing me off.
4: No way.
3: Oh, my God.
0: Had no idea it was me. Not proud, but, oh, it was so frustrating. And that was kind of your real entrance into Cardinal fandom, because it's been like that, not that extreme, but it's been like that for 37 years.
3: I remember shattering the remote after that Notre Dame USC game. We talked about that in 2005. I mean, just shattered it, right? But I remember the Bartman game for a Cubs fan.
0: Oh my God!
3: The anger. I mean, like the devastation. It was just awful. And that was Game 5.
4: Yep.
3: And you knew it was over. And something that lately that I was almost, I don't know about irrationally, maybe rationally upset about. I was furious that the officials didn't call targeting on Texas against Arizona State.
0: That was a bad one.
3: I mean, that I don't do the whole grab the phone and do the walk and talk video, you know, lighting up the officiating crew. I went out to the backyard and I did exactly that and posted it. For me, I mean, I was furious they let that slide.
2: This is Tim Ring broadcasting. That's T-Ring 42069. Follow me on smash that like button.
3: So like and hit so that bell. Right
4: smash that like button.
2: Smash that follow button.
4: Mine's a really weird one, but when Caris LeVert missed that game-winning jumper when he was on the Nets and against the Blazers
0: during COVID
4: in the bubble to just not let the Suns 8-0 bubble team into the playoffs, I get mad at a lot of games, but that might be the most.
0: That was the hardest I've ever rooted for a non.
4: Yeah, no doubt in my mind.
0: Yeah,
4: I was so pissed. Oh, man. And then there's a lot of Peach Bowl ones. And then Daryl Lee's, I'll read this and then we got to go. I wasn't watching a sporting event, so this may not count, but the angriest I remember getting was this morning when Jarrett Carlin said yesterday was Luke Lipinski's birthday, and I found out I share a birthday with Luke Lipinski. So I threw my phone across the room and instantly felt more boring.
0: Happy birthday, Daryl.
4: Yeah, there you go. At Bickley underscore Murata and Bickley and Murata elsewhere.
0: All right. Thanks, Sammy. Social studies every day at 9 o'clock. Coming up next, can the Knicks wrap it up? Can the Spurs bounce back? We'll talk NBA. Rick Bucher will join us straight ahead. It's Bickley and Murata Mornings. Arizona Sports, the local sports leader, with Tim Ring in for Bick.
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27: Hey, it's Wolf. 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
0: Yeah, is it over? Knicks Spurs resume tomorrow night back in San Antonio after the historic Game 4 comeback by the Knicks. Here to talk NBA with us, FS1 NBA analyst, host of a bunch of podcasts, Full Court Passport, On the Ball, Pacific Rims, Finding the Seams, Rick Bucher.
3: Where do you find the time, Rick?
0: On the Arizona Sports line. Rick, good morning. How are you?
31: I'm good. Hey, don't forget the book that just came out, Coachable.
0: Of course. I ran out of room on my notes.
31: I had a little extra time. I figured I'd write a book.
0: There you go. You're a man of many skills, Rick Bucher. Is this over in your mind? A lot of people are wondering about the psychological effects of blowing a game like that for San Antonio mixed with the youth. Are you ready to call this thing over?
31: No, I'm not. And normally I would. I've been doing this for a minute, and there are certain things that happen, and you look at and you say, well, this is historically, this is the way it goes. This is This is what happens. This is the reaction. And certainly with a team that blows the biggest lead in NBA history, you would think that that's going to leave a mark. But the Spurs, this particular Spurs team, has defied all of the things that I had previously learned and thought about how the NBA playoffs in general and the NBA finals in particular work. And so, no, I would fully expect that they are going to win in San Antonio, and they'll go back to New York. I believe that will be a competitive game. I certainly believe my feeling is that the Knicks will close it out in six. All bets are off if this ends up ultimately going seven games. And I still believe there's the realm of possibility where it might.
3: Wow. You know, Rick, we had a lengthy conversation about Wembanyama and the role he's played, both the good and the bad in this series, really in the entire playoff run for the Spurs. He's a young kid. I mean, man, his future's obviously well ahead of him. But from what you're seeing out of him right now, the flagrance, the villain role, the ability to do things we've never seen before. How do you kind of put it all into perspective where you're at right now with this kid?
31: We're watching him grow up before our very eyes, and we would never expect a guy to play the role that he's playing at this age. I just look, and also that we are so microscopically aware of every single thing. You know, the flagrance, I'm not looking at him as a dirty player. What I actually appreciate, and even goes to the mush of Jalen Brunson, I feel as if it's been a while before we've seen, or it's been some time since we've seen a superstar player or a player that we put on that level who plays with the kind of edge that I remember Kobe Bryant playing with and Michael Jordan playing with. Those guys weren't nice guys. Mm-hmm. And if you go back, there were things that they did at times where I think in today's NBA, you'd look and say, oh, well, that, like, he's a dirty player, or he's a bully, or whatever phrase you want to use to identify it. I think if I look at the superstars that we've had of late, Steph Curry, LeBron James, Kevin Durant, like, they were assassins in their way, but they didn't play with a meanness or a toughness. And Victor Wembanyama does. And he wants to win now, and he has sort of the same cutthroat mentality that I felt that Kobe and Michael had. And I feel like we have a generation of fans who are not conditioned to seeing that. I personally, having been around this for a minute, I welcome seeing somebody who we consider a great player playing with that sort of edge again.
0: Rick Bucher, FS1 analyst, NBA analyst, joining us. Also has a new book out called Coachable, How the Greatest Performers Reach Their Highest Potential. He joins us here on the Arizona Sports Line. We were also having a discussion earlier today, Rick, about the future of the Western Conference. Obviously, San Antonio is a big part of it. Oklahoma City is a big part of it. I think the Thunder have some challenges, coming up, you know, salary-wise that the Spurs aren't going to deal with for a while. But do you just see this as like a five-year window where it's going to be those two teams and then everybody else in the Western Conference?
31: Yeah, I mean, it's hard not to see it that way just because they not only have the talent that they have right now that is very young, but they also have resources to be mobile and front offices that have the capability of pivoting and making really good decisions. And so, yeah, but then again, you know, it takes one injury. It takes, you know, one player being compromised and not quite being the same. Or are the Oklahoma City Thunder who they are without Shai Gilgeous-Alexander? Are the San Antonio Spurs who they are without Victor Wembanyama? And not that I'm by any means wishing anything negative with those guys, but if either one of them, and we saw it with Wembanyama and the shoulder blood clot, like, weird stuff happens. And so as of right now, it looks like it's the next few years are going to be decided by those two teams. and it's not like as if there's another Victor Wembanyama that I'm seeing that is on the horizon. But again, you know, strange things happen. And this is the one thing I will say is that, you know, for every champion that we've had over the last 3-4 years, we've projected, oh, this is the next dynasty, or they'll win at least, you know, 2 or 3 more. And it simply hasn't happened.
0: Yeah.
31: Denver Nuggets, you know, I mean, this salary cap does have real implications as far as your ability to keep your championship team together and ability to pivot. But the Oklahoma City Thunder and San Antonio are unique in that they have the front offices and the stockhold of resources, of draft picks, of young talent that they can move, I don't think they're going to be prey to this salary cap the way some of the previous teams, the Denver Nuggets, Toronto Raptors, Milwaukee Bucks, Golden State Warriors, Boston Celtics, like all of them have had to get rid of talent that I think that they would have preferred not to, but the salary cap sort of forced them to.
0: True.
3: Hey, Rick, while we got you, what are you hearing on LeBron and his future? Is this Warriors thing bubbling up? Is there any validity or truth to that?
31: Look, I think they're kicking the tires from what I understand. It's certainly in Joe. It's part of Joe Lacob's profile that this is the direction he would want to go. And so I could see it as, you know, a Trump, but the difficulty is, like, what's he going to take as far as a salary? I mean, that's the number one thing. LeBron, whether he stays in LA or whether he goes to Golden State, it will really be a matter of, is he willing to play for relative peanuts? Because that's the only way it's going to work.
0: Yeah.
31: If they've got to move, if he wants to get paid, I don't even know that for certain, the Warriors are not going to pay him a max contract. That's not going to happen, or whatever the biggest number is. He's not worth that at this point. Financially, it makes no sense for them. So I'll be honest. At this point, where LeBron ends up is just, I feel like we've turned the page as far as the league is concerned. I'll be curious to see how he finishes up his career, but it's more curious as opposed to previously.
3: Impact, yeah.
31: Exactly. And whether he stays in LA or whether he goes to Golden State, it's not going to move the needle as far as their ability to be contenders. Yeah, and if the price is wrong, it's going to undermine both of those teams trying to get closer to being contenders in the future.
0: Rick, thanks so much for the time. As always, we really appreciate you coming on today.
31: Yeah. Hey, you know, one last thing. I mentioned the thing about enjoying the way Wemby is playing because he's playing with that edge. You guys have a guy in Dylan Brooks who, 10, 15 years ago, well, maybe 20 years ago, he would have, nobody would have noticed the way that he played.
3: That's true.
31: It would have been the way pretty much everybody played. Now it's a thing. And I think that's that underscores what I was saying about the perspective on Wemby.
0: No, it's a great point. It was very, very much more common back 20
3: Google,
0: years ago.
3: Google Robert Parrish and Bill Laimbeer. And then keep this in mind. Yeah. He wasn't called for a foul.
31: yep. There you go.
0: Rick, thanks, man. Appreciate it.
3: Thanks, Rick.
31: My pleasure.
3: Good luck on the book.
0: Rick Bucher, FS1 NBA analyst, podcast host, and yes, author of the book Coachable, How the Greatest Performers Reach Their Highest Potential. 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Coming up next, 9:30 on a Friday morning means one thing only, and that is the sports kebab with Jared Carlin. 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
2: We'll find out. 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
0: Ask for forgiveness.
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0: That's next. 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
13: I'm Sammy Sobolka with What's Trending Now, presented by Parker & Sons Heating, Cooling, Plumbing, and Electrical. The Arizona Diamondbacks, in baseball terms, are in a slump. Their 2-0 loss to the Marlins yesterday finished off a brutal series in Miami. They've now lost 10 out of 13 and head to Cincinnati, where they will get some reinforcement as Jordan Lawler should be back with the team. Eduardo Rodriguez will get the start for the Snakes, and first pitch will be at 4:15 right here on Arizona Sports, 98.7 and the Arizona Sports app. And with the NBA draft quickly approaching. What's the Phoenix Suns' plan? Stay put, trade up. We give you our thoughts over on ArizonaSports.com. And the United States begin their World Cup today against Paraguay as they will look to start group playoff on the right foot. Kickoff will be at 6 tonight. 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
14: Time to take a look at the Arizona Sports poll question.
13: All right, today's Arizona Sports poll question. Which Diamondbacks youngster do you feel best about for the rest of the season? Is it Ryan Waldschmidt, Jordan Lawler, Tommy Troy, Jose Fernandez, or Lou James Groover?
0: Oh, wow. There's a lot to pick from.
13: Yes, there are.
0: I'm going to go on the optimistic part of it because they're really welcoming him back with open arms, and that is Jordan Lawler, who's a little bit more experienced than the others.
13: Yes.
0: Pulling for all of them. And I've liked what I've seen at different times from all of them.
3: All of them, yeah.
0: We'll go Jordan Lawler.
3: I'll go Lawler.
13: Okay, yeah. Ryan Waldschmidt, 45% of the vote. Jordan Lawler.
0: Ryan Waldschmidt.
13: 36%.
3: Waldschmidt.
13: For Jordan Lawler. 13 for Tommy Troy, then Jose Fernandez and Groover. Again, ideally Groover, all of them. Babe. Let's go.
0: What a great name.
3: Lou James Groover.
0: Thank goodness he's not a pitcher with a name like Groover.
3: Groover.
0: He grooved another one. That's today's poll question. You can vote on it on the homepage at ArizonaSports.com.
15: I'm from the 1900s. And I just think you got to say it. Like, the world is so future now. And I feel in the way of it.
14: It's sports news skewered. The sports kebab.
0: I got to pull back the curtain real quick before this. Jarrett came in with a gigantic smile on his face and a thumbs up. He was giving a thumbs up to just anybody who would want to see it. I think you got approval on something.
2: I got approval on a joke that, but not from the normal person that approves it's not here right now. The backup person.
3: I thought the old rule was if you have to ask, the answer is no.
0: We'll find out.
2: Well, stay tuned. We'll see how the second to last joke gets received, if I could walk off on that or not. But this is the Sports Kebab. It is sports news skewered, and it's Friday, guys. But everyone is still talking about what happened earlier in the week when you-know-who attended a big sporting event, and his mere presence alone changed the entire mood and vibes of a franchise that night, angering the fan base, booed by some people on the big screen, many of whom were disgusted by his mere presence at the game. But enough about me going to the D-backs game on Sunday. Yes. I must again say thank you to the Diamondbacks for everything they did for me and my family at the game on Sunday, sending me so much food. It was wonderful.
0: How much food was it?
2: Indulgent spread. Pastrami, chicken parm, nachos, barbecue, ice cream. What a combination. I mean, I think I was the first person to eat that combo of food since DeAndre Ayton on 420. Because seriously, this was proper craving stuff. I must have looked like I had the munchies and was ordering every wacky thing off the menu. People around the stadium must have thought I was higher than Mike LaFleur's hair. But in that moment, there was no drugs. The only thing I was high on was life and pork. But by the third inning, I was getting stuffed. By the fifth inning, I was completely full, but I trudged on. By the seventh inning, I couldn't move, and my dad was concerned because I was just sitting there perspiring. Seriously, I haven't seen someone that worried about a seated sweat since Cardinals OTAs. My God,
3: yes.
2: I ate a lot of
3: a seated sweat.
2: A seated sweat. I ate a lot though, and look, I'm no youngster anymore. It affected me. I mean, my colon was more congested than the turnstiles at a Knicks game. How about those Knicks, by the way, man? What a story. What a game this week. The Knicks came back from down 29 points to win game 4 of the NBA Finals. Now, this game was in New York, and it was a tale of two halves. The first half was dominated by the Spurs and quieted the crowd at Madison Square Garden. And I haven't seen MSG get rejected like that since ordering Chinese food in the 90s. Remember every time you would go, yes, no MSG?
0: No MSG.
2: Whatever. They just stopped using it or people stopped caring. But the comeback then happens and the Garden comes alive. What a scene. Especially from the celebrities in the front row. Kylie Jenner was there looking at the game and cheering the team. Kylie Jenner's boyfriend, Timothy Chalamet, was there looking at the game and going crazy. Kylie Jenner's sister, Kendall Jenner, was there looking at the game and recruiting her next boyfriend. Taylor Swift was at Madison Square Garden, which also, did you see, will be the venue for her wedding to Travis Kelce.
3: I did not see that.
2: Did you see that?
3: Is that true or is this a setup?
2: It is.
3: It's true.
2: I think it's true.
3: Okay.
13: They're getting married at...
3: Proceed.
2: At Madison Square Garden.
13: Wow. No way.
2: Yeah, it's true. And she was in front row for the final play where the Spurs inbounded the ball. You see her like pressed against there. She was in the play when they inbounded the ball and the Knicks stripped the shot away before the buzzer, which means that her wedding will be the second time she'll be at MSG watching someone get their balls taken away.
13: My goodness.
2: Ben Stiller.
3: Oh, my.
13: Oh, my gosh.
2: Because I assume they'll, because he's a football player. I'm sure he'll give his football, you know.
3: Of course, to, yes. Yeah.
13: He's not a puppy.
2: Ben Stiller. I love being married with him. Ben Stiller.
3: Do you, though?
2: Ben Stiller was out the game. I do. He's been at every game.
0: Those two words started the whole thing. Sorry.
2: Ben Stiller has been at every game of Knicks versus Spurs and is even filming a movie during it. It's about Wemby, and it's a sequel to Meet the Parents called Check Out This French Fucker. How about...
3: Okay, I like that one. That's good.
2: How about Wemby, by the way? He has gone from beloved phenom to dirty, hateable villain. He's swinging elbows. He's getting flagrants. He threw down Jalen Brunson to the ground. And on that play, he didn't even get a technical, which is crazy because I haven't seen a tech that shady since Texas.
3: Tech. Long road to get to that punchline. Yeah.
2: on a side note to that, how about that Brendan Sorsby story? The guy bets on football, bets on his own team, and isn't getting punished for it. He is apparently getting away with it, and the only thing that is getting blamed is addiction, society, and out of habit, Shohei Ohtani's translator. I can't catch a break. But back to Victor Wembanyama, because he played a part in the Spurs collapse, committing turnovers and missing two huge turnovers. I mean, I haven't seen a Frenchman lose that embarrassingly since Waterloo, babe. So I find myself rooting for the Knicks to win it all because I like this team and I love this roster. I mean, think about it. Usually the only way to see something with Bridges, Hart, and a mischievous cat is in a Hallmark movie. What do you think? Did that one do it well enough to end on, or should I go for the...
3: Go for it.
2: All right.
3: At this point. We already had Kelce losing his balls. Okay, How much worse could it be?
2: You misinterpreted the joke.
3: Anyway, of course, yes.
2: It would be cool if they won the championship at home, because that Knicks crowd is awesome. Even the celebrities. Like, when the Knicks were making their comeback, I will give them credit. They were into it early. I mean, Taylor Swift was celebrating when they cut it to 25. Ben Stiller was going crazy when it got down to 20. Now, to be fair, Jerry Seinfeld wasn't interested until he got under 18. But still.
3: See, you went for it. It was great.
2: It was great. There you go. That's a sports kebab.
0: I'm glad you ended on that one, Jerry.
13: Man.
0: You got to be careful, though, going back to earlier in the kebab.
2: Yeah.
0: Pork. Don't mess. It's a gateway meat, Jared.
2: That's right.
0: Be very careful. High on pork. You should get a shirt that says
2: high on pork. That is a good. Yeah.
0: The sports kebab every
2: Friday. I actually
0: think
2: my relatives, my Orthodox Jewish relatives are in town. That's probably the most offensive thing they heard me say was that it was.
0: Follow Jared on social media at Jared GC, JarrettGC. Coming up, some final thoughts on this Friday, heading off into the weekend. Tim Ring in for Bick. 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
12: Will it work?
13: Here we go.
12: 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It only spun for like 10 seconds.

0: fancy car. Full disclosure on Song of the Day today. We went to commercial break. I asked Tim Ring, who's put in a great week of service.
1: Oh, thanks, buddy.
0: Tim, what do you want to hear today? What's your request? And you didn't even acknowledge that I spoke to you. You were so wrapped up in your phone, I didn't even know.
1: I literally thought you were talking to Jarrett.
0: So I picked the Song of the Day.
1: Shows you how much I cared. I think I vaguely remember hearing that, thinking that you were just talking to Jarrett. I'm wrapped up. I'm trying to find out what's going on at Millennium High School. Big basketball tournament going on out there.
0: There's a band called Friday Pilots Club. It's Friday. I figured, what the heck? A band I just stumbled upon, but I really, really like.
2: How do you just stumble upon, like, bands? 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
0: Sometimes, but Apple Music will put together your personalized station.
2: Yeah.
0: Based on what you listen to, and just a bunch of new stuff.
2: Okay.
0: That way.
2: Yeah.
0: It's really cool. I,

0: 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It's called Life Support, Friday Pilots Club. Today's song of the day.
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0: So this week I got big family weekend, family in town for a big family function. So my sister from Texas is actually staying at my house. And
3: yes.
0: You think I'm good at trivia. She's off the charts. Like, she's actually passed the Jeopardy test. She's that good.
3: Wow.
0: But she told me something yesterday that is right in my purview that I had no idea existed. And I don't even know how we stumbled upon the subject. There was a movie in 1974. You know who Joseph Bologna is, right?
4: Yeah.
5: Joey Bologna.
0: Very, very distinct actor. In 1974, there was a movie called Mixed Company in which he plays the head coach of the Phoenix Suns. The plot of the movie is he's married, he's got three kids, and they end up adopting kids of different racial backgrounds. And he's like closed off. It's 1974. He's closed off to racially, and he learns how to love all these kids. But I was like, how did I not know that there was a movie where the Phoenix Suns were featured? And it just so happens that it's on Amazon Prime. So I fired it up. I mean, there's old television highlights. Al McCoy's voice is in it. Hot Rod Hundley is one of the announcers before he moved on to be an announcer for different teams. There's all kinds of footage from the 74.
4: So it's actual footage.
0: Now, the players don't act in it, but they're more background players. Like, they used fake players for the scenes that required acting. I had no idea this existed. Shot at the Madhouse on McDowell.
5: How was it?
0: I didn't watch the whole thing. Oh. I'm going to try to carve out some time.
4: And say what it was called again?
0: Mixed Company. Heard of it.
4: But it's not a basketball movie, I'm guessing.
0: It's more a movie about family dynamics with basketball as the background. But there's a scene where Joseph Bologna is like fighting with his star player on the bench, the Suns bench, and he's telling him that he's worthless and the only thing he cares about is cashing checks. The movie begins with him having a nightmare because the Suns are on a losing streak, that they lose a game and the crowd comes out of the stands and hangs him from the rim.
4: Okay.
5: Oh my God.
4: I wonder if Al McCoy got paid for that little gig.
0: I'm sure he's in you can look it up on IMDb. Al McCoy, voice of the Suns, right on the credits. There's my recommendation for weekend viewing. Tim, thank you so much for being here.
4: Guys, my pleasure. Had a blast. Anytime.
0: Thanks to Kellen Olsen for doing it last week. Always love working with those guys. Dan Bickley is back.
5: We got four shows of all of us together this summer coming up.
0: Right in a row, but only four. Thanks to Ryan Spielborg for joining us, Rick Bucher. Have a great and safe weekend. We are back in full Monday morning at 6. Wolf and Luke are up next, and we leave you with this.
6: You can't be gun-shy moving forward in the future. When it comes to the Suns, our guys like John Morant, players that you would pull the trigger for.
4: Like, you can't be gun-shy. I've always been a big fan.
0: Gun-shy, pull the trigger. What are we doing here, people? You got to empty the clip, I think.
5: Shoot your shot.
4: Right. You only have so many bullets in the chamber.
6: I apologize for opening this. Yeah.
4: No, so put that in your
5: holster.
4: Never
5: apologize for letting us make more puns.
0: It's Friday, Tim. We can get a little loose on a Friday, can't we?
4: Oh, I'm half drunk.
0: First thing in the morning, I grabbed my pill holder today.
5: Oh, boy. Is that what you call it nowadays? Woke up, grabbed your pill holder.
6: We have an athlete who went on record saying he bet on his own team. What's the line?
5: The line, I think, was minus 14 points that he bet. Is that what you're... 2:30 is a bad time to watch a game. Now, 2:30 is a great time to go to the dentist.
7: My name is Zach, damn it. I'm Gumby, damn it.
8: Not Gum? Why not that Joe Bull? I get old.
9: This is not part of your jurisdiction.
7: That's the dumbest basketball I ever saw.
8: Dog!
0: Tim Ring, athleisure advocate.
8: Speed, what are you talking about? They got Vince Coleman.
0: That escalated quickly.
2: Outstanding.
0: I remember when Babe Ruth was paid more than the president.
8: My nefarious plan. I'm going to make Ketel Marte look bad.
3: Anybody want the peanut?
8: Of course it matters. That's why they call it a hit.
2: You seen my stapler?
5: It hasn't helped the Raiders.
4: Well, perhaps you city slickers there at the NCAA don't know how we do things down here. Mr. Sorsby will be playing in that game.
8: Call Rusher, Rusher. Call Rusher, Rusher.
4: Come on down to the Corking Pork.
8: Ole, ole, ole, ole.
4: In Junction, Junction, what's your function?
5: Alvarado.
0: I am not...
5: Bing, bang, boom, bop, beep, bop, boop, classic non-chotch mentality.
0: What is the opposite of chotch?
4: Well, stink.
5: I just got off the toilet.
4: You know he was in Menudo.
5: Vince is wearing leather pants as we speak.
4: Look at you, Rain Man.
0: Thanks, Uncle Jared.
5: They call that pulling the full Sandler.
6: Ariel Hackporty.
5: 23 and hairless.
0: That was an idiotic answer by me.
5: Two words, my friends. Explosive diarrhea.
0: This is the lamest thing I've ever heard.
6: The French need
5: deodorant.
6: Deodorant. Hey, everybody, this is Dan Bickley.
0: And Vince Murata.
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6: I'm Sammy Sepulco with What's Trending Now, brought to you by Parker & Sons Heating, Cooling, Plumbing, and Electrical. The Arizona Diamondbacks, in baseball terms, are in a slump. Their 2-0 loss to the Marlins yesterday finished off a brutal series in Miami. They've lost 10 out of 13 and now head to Cincinnati, where they will get some reinforcement as Jordan Lawler should be back with the team. Eduardo Rodriguez will go for the Snakes, and first pitch will be at 4:15 right here on Arizona Sports 98.7 and the Arizona Sports app. And with the NBA draft quickly approaching, what's the Suns' plan? Stay put, trade up? We give our thoughts over on ArizonaSports.com. And the United States begin their World Cup today against Paraguay as they will look to start their group playoff on the right foot. Kickoff will be tonight at 6. And this report is brought to you by Four Peaks. Text SEATS to 620-620 for your chance to win four tickets to the Friday, June 19th Diamondbacks home game versus the Minnesota Twins, plus food and beverage credit. That's SEATS to 620-620.
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26: Live from the Casino Arizona and Talking Stick Resort Studios, it is the Wolf and Luke Show. I am not Wolf or Luke. I'm Callan Olson. Guess what, folks? Those two guys aren't in the other chair either. It's John Lund. John, great to be back with you on the air. We did a few of these on Wolf and Luke last year. Great to be back with you. How are you doing, sir?
27: I am doing great. It is Friday. My family's out of town, and they're not listening, so I can say it's wonderful. Two kids and a wife just gone for 2 weeks. It's amazing. Dishes are in the sink. I'm eating pizza every night. I'm leaving things everywhere. The dog's looking at me like, would you feed me a little bit of water? I'm like, yeah, optional. I'm not sure. It's amazing. Things are great. I'm in a great mood.
26: We've got a great show coming up for you guys. A plenty to get into. We've got our baseball team reeling at the moment. As always on Wolf and Luke, we're going to talk about the Arizona Cardinals. Plenty of basketball talk to go around. Then throughout the show, we're definitely going to bounce this whole thing around. It's not going to be just me and John involved. We're going to get Jesse involved. Jamal involved as soon as he freaking gets here, Jesse. Back-to-back flat tires?
28: Yeah, he's had a lot of flat tires. I keep telling you to stop.
26: Do we believe him?
28: Yeah, we believe him.
26: Not to throw accusations around, but
28: do you know why we believe him?
26: Sammy's giving me the, it's like using back-to-back excuses. What's he doing?
28: Do you know why we believe him?
26: Why do we believe him?
28: Because he keeps buying used tires.
27: Yeah, we got to have that conversation. Maybe not the minute he gets in, but at a convenient point, you can't do used tires. You cannot. You
28: end up spending more money.
27: Do use.
26: I'm gonna do the Gambo thing and like do the shtick a little bit here on the air and like try and sell something, but for a friend. Like if we have any tire people listening, like get them all a deal on like a fresh tire because this guy keeps going the used route.
27: I mean, don't we have a sponsor? I mean, I'm not gonna give out free. You know, off the top of my head, I'm thinking about tire companies and I don't know who advertises.
26: Gambo will just mention an item and it'll be here in like a half an hour. Like he says RC Cola and then RC Cola just shows up at the door. Can we just get a fresh tire?
0: Like something. So he's actually had back to back flat tires.
28: Yeah. Not back to back days.
27: Well, I know last time I was here, it happened. It happened.
28: Yeah,
27: it needed a pothole
26: last week.
28: It was a couple weeks ago. I think it was a couple weeks ago.
26: Yeah. You know who else needs to stop buying used tires is the Arizona Diamondbacks. They need a fresh patch as well. Jordan Lawler expected to get called up today. Not official yet, Jesse. Sammy, we're still waiting, I believe, on the official move. But John Gambadoa reporting yesterday that Jordan Lawler is going to join the team for the start of their series today in Cincinnati. And this is, I talk about these all the time, John, over the course of any season when we're talking about football, baseball, basketball, whatever kind of sport. We're even going to get into some World Cup today. As you can see, if you're on the YouTube stream, you might see a little Bournemouth Tyler Adams jersey kit that I'm rocking right now. We're up at 6 o'clock. I'm absolutely fired up to talk about it a little bit later. For now, with this baseball team, line in the sand moment, they've lost 10 of their last 13. They've had a similar stretch earlier in the year. You might remember when they were swept by the Cubs, lost 2 out of 3 to Pittsburgh, lost in extra innings against the Mets. That's when it kind of felt like we were going backwards a bit. But this is one of those moments where, especially with the opponents coming up, John, they got to start to stabilize right now or this thing is going to spiral out of control.
27: Yeah, and you mentioned the 9 games that are coming up. I mean, the Reds, we'll get into the Reds in just a second, but then right after that, maybe the worst team in baseball and the Angels, please trade Mike Trout at some point. The Twins are in a tailspin. And the thing is, if you look at the Reds, they're 3-10 as well. These two teams mirror each other. Over the 13, the Diamondbacks have been outscored 72-34. The Reds have been outscored 73-43. Ellie De La Cruz is not here. Hunter Green is not here. You miss Chase Burns. It's like it's on a platter for you. And this is one thing the Diamondbacks have done. They have feasted on under 500 teams. They feasted on really bad teams like the Giants, the Rockies. It's the perfect time to play the Reds, and it's the perfect time to get well.
26: Yeah, I'm with you on that entire rundown here, as well as you mentioned, 10 of 13 lost for the Diamondbacks, but also the Reds as well. The Angels, 15 games under 500. The Twins have dropped 11 of their last 15. So while you are away for home for some of this stretch, for the start of this stretch, and then you'll go back home for those next two series, this is the time to do the Giants and Rockies thing. Now, the Giants and Rockies thing was winning 11 of 13. I'm not asking to that degree. But one part of your team needs to get back on track right now. Like if there was ever a time for Torey Lovello to just, if it ain't broke, don't fix it. It was broken. So he tried to fix it with his little pep up speech to the starting pitching. It worked again. Does he just do the same thing? Cause it worked really well. And then it like wore off. So can you just do it again? Maybe. I don't know what he needs to do with this rotation to get them back on track. The good news for this series specifically with the starting pitching against Cincinnati, one, you've got your two best starting pitchers going in at Erod and Soroka, and two, you're avoiding the only starting pitcher that has been good for Cincinnati this year, which has been Chase Burns. You might be confused because going into the year, you were told the Reds have one of the best rotations in baseball. They certainly do. Hunter Green's a big part of it. He's been out injured the entire year. Andrew Abbott is their other guy alongside the phenom Chase Burns, who is up to that level. Abbott has underachieved. These other two guys who we're going to see here in the first two games have been to that level, but Burns has been absolutely sensational for them, and the Diamondbacks have that fortunate thing that happens in baseball where they get that 3 or 4 game series and they miss the pitcher that they want to. The Cincinnati team, John, they were supposed to be seen as like a pitching heavy team because that's what they've been for the last 2 years. Right now in baseball, among starting pitchers, 22nd in ERA, 26th in WHIP as well. They have an even worse bullpen and their offense, as usual, has been uninspiring. This is a really bad baseball team. They're 32-35. That record does not do it justice. They're one of the worst teams in the National League.
27: Yeah, and here's the thing too. If you had to, other than playing the Giants or the Rockies, but if you had to draw something up perfectly, you would play the Reds. Like you said, they're playing terrible baseball. They're not scoring runs. They're even worse than the Diamondbacks as far as scoring runs, and yet they play in the Great American Small Park. They've got the first two pitchers that they're pitching have a 5.51 and a 5.01, and like you said, the bullpen's got a 5.29, which is 29th in baseball. You want to fix your offense? Play in this park. You want to fix your offense? Play against its pitching staff. And like you said, the injuries that they have, you're missing Chase Burns. Gino Suarez is hitting .211 with 5 home runs and has an oblique. So everything lines up in this 3-game series for the Diamondbacks to get back on track. But how much confidence do you have after watching them against Miami not score any runs in the last two games?
26: It's really hard to get there, even when I go through Cincinnati's lineup as well. Because if you go through their offensive season so far, what was happening for them before they went on this tailspin offensively the last couple of weeks is that Ellie De La Cruz was putting up a near MVP yep. season. He's out injured right now. Sal Stewart was looking like a front runner for National League Rookie of the Year, along with Weatherholt in St. Louis. He has really tailed off over the last couple of weeks. JJ Bleday has finally put it together for them, an outfielder that they've had their eyes on here for a few years, with the Athletics, in Oakland previously, now in Vegas now, or in Sacramento, wherever you want to put the Athletics these days. He was someone who was looked upon with some potential there, didn't fulfill it. He's starting to this year, but Bleday this month, in the month of June, is hitting 179. Nathaniel Lau was someone who was putting things together for them, but he's 4-for-22 this month too. So all of that is to say, this is like a talented baseball team that the Diamondbacks are facing, but one that is reeling right now in all phases, just like them. So this is, again, we live in a stage of like hyperbole and things like that, something I always talk about, but this is truly the series where if I come in here with Wolf and do the show with him on Monday, and we're talking about a team that's dropped 2 of 3, let alone has been swept, that I'm breaking all glasses of a like break in case of emergency. I'm smashing everything around me.
27: Well, and here's the thing, too. They're never going to say this publicly. No team ever says this publicly. I don't care how many games the Cardinals lose this year. They're not going to say we're rebuilding. They're not going to use certain words. You don't use certain terms, but they've got to be realistic. If they go through these next number of games, like you said, Cincinnati's a perfect time to play them. The Angels absolutely stink. The Twins are reeling. If you, in this 9 games, do something like a 3-6 or even a 4-5, something like that, they've got to be honest with themselves. And I know that the trade deadline is a long way away still, but you got to start thinking to yourself, if we can't beat these teams at this time, because a lot of times in every single professional sport, it's about when you play teams a lot of times. This is the perfect scenario to play the Reds. It's always the perfect time to play the Angels, and the Twins stink. You've got to be realistic if you don't come out of this. Like you said, I think we were going into the Giants and the Rockies saying, like I said, 9-4, they went 11-2. I mean, that's the kind of stretch they need to have here. And if they don't, then they need to look in the mirror and be realistic.
26: Marvin Harrison Jr. sure looks like the X factor for the Arizona Cardinals, but not only are local people here are saying that as well. Prominent national voices are talking about it as well. We'll let you know who and what they had to say about Marv next. It's Wolf and Luke, Kellen and John filling in on Arizona Sports, the local sports leader.
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14: If Harrison Jr. shows something this year, you feel better about next year, the receiver or the quarterback walking into, you know, not feeling like, gosh, we got to really fix this receiving group. Because Michael Wilson's a nice player. You got Trey McBride. He's one of the best young tight ends in football.
26: That is, of course, the voice of ESPN's preeminent NFL analyst, Mina Kimes, on the Mina Kimes Show featuring Lenny. And Mina went through every NFL team and identified the X factor for every team in the National Football League. And the easy answer is Marvin Harrison Jr., John. But that's just because it is the right answer. Correct. Like there isn't really, there are other people that come to mind. Don't get me wrong. And let me know if you feel differently, of course, but you can go through and be like, oh yeah, sure. This guy, maybe a quarterback. You can talk about the running backs or some specific member of the defense that are other X factors on the team. But Marv is just so, from like what we've seen so far, which Mina will talk about here in a second, to what we could potentially see, that gap on the spectrum is so much larger than anyone else on the team in the way we define what an X factor is for a team.
27: I just wonder if he'll get the opportunity, because what's going to happen here, look, this is dictated on if you're ahead, if you're behind. So this in kind of a vacuum, but the Cardinals ran it 366 times last year, which was the least in the NFL. I got news, breaking news, that they're going to run it more than that. And that the Rams last year ran it about 100 more times. I don't know if Mike LaFleur is going to adapt some of the things that Sean McVay did, but they ran 13 personnel, which means three tight ends, more than anybody else in the league last year. That's not conducive to opening up the offense. And if you're the Cardinals, just logic tells me you're not going to be very good. So what do you want to do? You want to shorten up the game. You want to run the football. So with all the mouths to feed on the offensive side, I'll throw it back to you. Is it likely that, because what do we call a Marvin Harrison breakout? Because she just mentioned this. You have a great tight end. You have another good receiver. And Michael Wilson, Jeremiah Love wasn't taken where he was taken in the draft, so he could just hang out. and he's going to catch the ball out of the backfield. So there's so many mouths to feed. What would a Marvin Harrison Jr. breakout actually be?
26: Well, I think we can define it a few different ways. I think the easiest thing to do, which is what I'm doing right now, is pulling up his stats and looking at his 17 game averages and saying, okay, 875 yards and 7 touchdowns, his 17 game averages with 60 catches through his first 2 seasons, getting those numbers up, to say the least. Like, the touchdowns are okay, but the number of catches, the number of yards, it's got to go way up. Honestly, with the way that this guy was talked about, John, there was a non-zero chance where we were going to see him have 103 catches for 1,493 yards and 12 touchdowns in his, not rookie year, but by the end of his second year, he's going to have, in one of those 2 years, have that type of hyper-explosive season. Those are the numbers for his 2 seasons combined so far. So we can do it statistically, and then you can just watch the game. And it really stood out like a sore thumb, because when he was contributing in this game-changing kind of way, you noticed it. Like, we all remember all of these little flurries, like the game in Miami or the first quarter at home against the Rams in week 2. We can all rattle these off the top of our head pretty easily. Here's Mina on MHJ's inconsistency.
14: But Harrison Jr. has just been woefully inconsistent. That's how I would describe him since he came into the NFL as the 4th overall pick. I was as high on him as any prospect, honestly. I'm not ashamed to admit it, because his college tape was freaking incredible. And it's been very up and down. And I think there's questions, Dan, about why is he up and down? Like, how much of it is him versus quarterback versus chemistry?
26: Mina, being as good as she is, went into detail on what she means by why.
14: I do think his particular skill set, and maybe we didn't know this coming into the league, is not something that they totally leaned into, which is, watching him, I felt he was the best on in-breakers, digs, slants, and there were a ton of those in the offense with Kyler. And so I do think that maybe this could have been a little bit of like a quarterback receiver, not quite the same skill set. I'm not sure if the quarterback situation this year is going to lend itself towards answering these questions, but I do think it's possible that we could see more out of Marvin Harrison Jr. if he is used in a slightly different fashion.
26: And if we see more out of him, John, now the shape of the offense is entirely complete, in my opinion. Now, would it be nice to have like someone in the slot who's like a legitimate threat and not just like a placeholder, which it's felt like since Steve Preston, like a decade ago? Maybe the last time like they had someone really useful in the slot, like, can go back to Smokey Brown, JJ Nelson, whoever you want to rattle off, the other Brown as well, Jerron Brown. They haven't had that type of guy there. But even if we go outside of that, you look at what Michael Wilson did last year. I'm not expecting him to hold that pace. It's a really high pace. But if he can do just wide receiver 2 things, Marv can do wide receiver 1 things. We know the running back already. We hope that this is not a repeat of the Marv situation. He is as dynamite as he's supposed to be. You have the best tight end in football, in my opinion. The offensive line is starting to piece itself together. You're a right tackle away from having a formidable offensive line there. That's a real good offense outside of the quarterback, and that's all you need to spend this season figuring out before you go get that quarterback next year.
27: Yeah, look, what I think is, and we're going to talk a little bit more about LaFleur, but his main job this year, I know this is going to sound weird, is not to win games, it's to develop talent. And so offensively, because he's an offensive mind, I think that's what he's going to be largely graded on. So like you said, what's Love going to be? What's Wilson going to be? It's not conducive. She said this in the cut. It's not conducive to think that Marv's going to go out and catch 100 balls, because number one, the offense isn't going to be like that. And number two, I look at him and say, there's a lot of mouths to feed. So how I'm going to define it is, because you know what's not fair to him? I mean, I know we jump on him all the time, but the quarterback situation, what the Cardinals are, they're not blameless in this whole thing. I don't think he's a bust at all. Sometimes it takes guys a little bit longer. I think he's felt the pressure. And, you know, he's had some drops that were so easy. I think there's a combination of things. But to think that, okay, he's going to make a JSN jump. You know, like Seattle, when they got JSN, he's running a bunch of smoke screens, all this dumb stuff, and you bring in a new offensive guy that's like, why are we doing it with this guy? So there's that as well. And that's how I'm going to look at him. And that's how I'm going to look at LaFleur. Like, how did you get this talent? Because he's still got the talent. How did you get this talent and how did you break it out?
26: And in his rookie year, I remember in the first couple of games when the Cardinals were in close games, they were trailing and they were driving the ball down late. Everyone was doing the Fitz mentality, which is just throw Marv the ball.
27: Yep.
26: Just throw Marv the ball. The fun thing now is that they will have just throw Marv the ball. Just throw Trey the ball. Just get Jeremiah the ball. just get Michael the ball. Like, they'll have four of those types of guys to turn to if this year goes that way. And you might be hearing that and saying, are you predicting them to win like 11 games? And if that's the case, no, not necessarily, because I think this offense is still going to have massive ineptitudes that come down to more the quarterback and the offensive exactly. line than anything. And then the whole other questions with the defense as well. But I still think we can come away from this year looking at it and saying they have four dynamic weapons now that are fully established in the league, and that the quarterback coming in next year, or if it does turn out to be Carson Beck for whatever reason, they're going to be in a really good place. I want to ask both of you, Jesse, to start with you. Like, Marv comes to mind as next factor as well, but who else were the names that came into your head when the concept of like what next factor is to a team? Who comes to mind?
28: Walter Nolan III. I think a big season from him could open up some things for the Cardinals, especially, you know, maybe you could trade Josh Sweat at the trade deadline if Walter Nolan becomes somebody that can get after the quarterback.
26: John, what about you?
27: I think the corners. I think because what's going to happen is, like you said, maybe they'll be able to stop the run a little bit better, but they've got a bunch of young corners on this team, and whether it's health related, whether it's youth related, whatever the case may be, in the league that we are. And like you said, Sweat, are they going to get a ton of pressure on the quarterback outside of him? Probably not. So to me, it's how these young corners stay healthy and develop.
26: For me, it's not even a person, it's a role, which is secondary pass rusher. We got a lot of candidates who can do it. But last year, the jaw-dropping stat among many for the Cardinals last season is that they only had two players with more than two sacks. And it was Calais Campbell, who's gone, and Josh Sweat, who honestly, in my opinion, can't be expected to play at the level that he did again, given how little support that he had
27: right.
26: in the pass rushing game as well. I was a big Baron Browning guy last year. I was wrong about that. I think a lot of us have spent time thinking Zaven Collins could be that guy as a pass rusher. I think those days are gone. If you still have B.J. Ojulari stock, he's someone that comes to mind as well. And then if it comes from the interior of the line or the exterior of the line, that's where you get into Darius Robinson. That's where you get into Walter Nolan as well. But I think there are angles there where there are a lot of swing guys on this team. And it's always a dangerous thing because you talk about building like that. This is something you talked about last year and is always in my head, is like the Tower of Ifs. And it's like, this is the easiest Tower of Ifs team mm-hmm. in the world. Like, you can talk yourself into 9-11 wins, no problem. You're just building 15 towers, 15 placeholders of, well, if this happens and if this guy and if that, and that's where it starts to get really dangerous. After the horrors of game 4 in the NBA Finals for the San Antonio Spurs, do they have any more resolve left in them for game 5 tomorrow? We'll discuss next. It's Kellen and John in for Wolf and Luke on Arizona Sports, the local sports leader.
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28: 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The Arizona Diamondbacks look to bounce back from being swept by the Miami Marlins tonight at the Cincinnati Reds. 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According to our John Gambadoro, D-backs outfielder Jordan Lawler will return from the 60-day injured list tonight. For more on Lawler's return, head on over to arizonasports.com. And the United States men's national team will play its first match of the World Cup today against Paraguay. Kickoff from Inglewood, California is at 6. 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

0: Hey, it's Vince Murata. Join us Monday morning. We'll get into the Diamondbacks weekend in Cincinnati. And, oh, by the way, Vic's back starting at 6 on Arizona Sports 98.7, the Arizona Sports app, and the Arizona Sports YouTube channel.
1: Holding each other accountable, communicating, not pointing fingers. And after that, we either got it or we don't. But, you know, we've proven that we can surpass these difficulties. And even though we haven't been there before, I'm convinced we're built this way. And we're going to use the better of this, and it's going to tighten us up.
2: John, there's this interesting moment happening, I think, with Victor Wembanyama now, which happens with every single star slash superstar, which is the point where the public perception or the fan perception begins to turn. We eventually loathe all these guys. Do you know what was fun 6 years ago is when Joel Embiid was doing all his dances and his antics. And then a year later, we were like, okay, that's enough, Joel. Like, this isn't really that fun to watch anymore. And then he just keeps doing it. And then we grow tired of him. And this inevitably happens with every single star and superstar. And I think for Wemby specifically, there has been like the physicality spotlighted, right? And like people saying he's a dirty player and all that kind of stuff. That's not actually what I'm here to talk about. It's him saying things like that. And he is a very thoughtful and open person to his process mentally, and shares it. And it's just a lot of like confidence that he has. He's extremely confident. Anyone at his level has to be that level of confidence. But to that point that I'm kind of getting to, and the inevitable conclusion that you can tell my point is getting to, is it is going to become tiring, man, to listen to if we keep hearing this guy speak to that level of like, we'll get it done, we'll happen, we'll refocus, we have no choice but to, all this kind of stuff, in just such a concrete, conclusive way that he speaks about himself, if you can get what I'm saying. And he just comes out and lays an egg tomorrow and they lose in five. It's like, okay, man, like, are these just empty words coming from you now? It sounded awesome when you were like the chosen one, and he still is the chosen one. But when he was doing chosen one things like he did to close out the Oklahoma City series, like he did at the start of that series. But in other moments when he's speaking like that, it's like, all right, man, like, let's start to see it from you. And tomorrow is the ultimate, in my opinion, like, let's see this from you. Show us you're this guy.
3: Yeah. And look, he's 22. And what he sounds like is, I have children and they know how to talk the talk, but they don't know how to walk the walk. They say all these nice things. He's a really smart guy. And at one point in his career, I do believe that he's going to be able to say these things. But I think he's watched, you know, a really young guy. So he's probably watched Kobe Bryant press conferences and all these things. And he knows what to say. And he does have the fire. But the problem with him so far is, A, he's not a consistent player, but that's a lot about youth. Also, he needs to get back in the lab in the offseason. He's got to develop some sort of a low post. Like, I don't think he doesn't need to be Kareem and develop a hook shot. But as I'm watching this series and watching him, you know, set the screens 25 feet from the basket, and then he'll roll sometimes, but a lot of times he'll pop out. It's just that, look, they're a really young team, and I love Harper and I love Castle and I love all these guys, but we forget, A, this is their first time in the playoffs. B, they're extremely young, and they can talk it, because you know who said it to him a bunch of times? Greg Popovich has had all these meetings with these guys, and here's what you need to do. Well, he's absorbing all that, but then he physically can't do it right now, because I'm not blaming all this on him, but sometimes it's like hockey, you need your goaltender. Sometimes in the NFL, you need your quarterback. Like, you just look to them, to the great players sometimes, and say, you got to go win this for us. We need a couple of key hoops. We need to break the momentum. And he hasn't been able to do it at the key times. So is he going to be able to do it later in his career? I do believe that, but he hasn't been through it. And this is their first run in the playoffs. And I think everybody forgets that.
2: Tomorrow won't be an indictment of it either. To your point, what did we watch Jordan go through his first couple of postseasons? Right. What did we watch LeBron go through his first couple
3: of
2: postseasons?
3: Kobe threw up a bunch of air balls in 98. That's part of the process.
2: Nearly everyone goes through that. Now, it takes a really special player to not have that happen. And we thought that might have been happening with him. It might not be the case. Indeed, it's not some grand indictment, but it is like the first step of that journey. And then the story now becomes, can he overcome it? Like, we remember watching LeBron against Dallas specifically, where we were pretty long into the process already and still not watching him overcome it. And then a couple of runs later, we were like, wait, is this guy just ever going to do it? Like, this might be the best player we've ever seen, but is he going to win a championship? Like, and that's the interesting part of his journey that keeps concluding. Before I switch points, I wanted to pull our two younger NBA fans in the booth over there with what I'm talking about with like the Wemby approval rating right now. Jesse, Jamal, where do you guys lie in terms of like your Wemby approval rating? Now, Jamal is a Suns fan. I think as a Spurs hater might be leaning a certain way already. Do you still like enjoy Wemby, or are you getting tired of his shtick?
4: No, I like him. And I've said this before. I think I even said this on the air. I think in 10, 15 years, I think we'll be having the conversation of, is Wemby the greatest player of all time? I think he's that good. But right now, you guys mentioned he's young. And he's still supremely skilled and talented right now. But it does terrify me how good I think he's going to be.
2: And it's the shtick, too. The other part that I didn't mention is it just happened in game four, right? He's pointing at Mitchell Robinson in his head. It seems like he's got the entire crowd at his command. And then all of a sudden, he's the guy that goes 3 of 14.
4: Yep.
2: When everything is collapsing, and it quickly catch up to him. Jesse, where do you stand? You're a hater of many things. Do you hate this guy?
5: No, I love Wemby. He's like my favorite player, honestly. I love watching him, but I think he needs to lose before he wins.
2: Would you rather have him or Bol Bol for the next 10 years?
5: Wemby is Bol Bol if Bol Bol cared a lot.
2: There you go. John, if you're not familiar, Jesse once compared Bol Bol to Giannis Antetokounmpo.
3: We all have our moments.
5: Okay,
3: we all
5: have so
3: are you going to defend this now?
2: You can defend yourself.
5: Hear me out.
2: Yeah.
5: Bol Bol is a supremely talented player. He is a unicorn. He is one of these guys kind of sort of in the same ilk as a Wemby, maybe, you know, an Embiid, a Jokic a little bit there. However, I don't think he has the drive and desire. And I also don't think that somebody's really believed in him to the point that he needs to be believed in. And so that's why Bol Bol's career has not gone the way that I thought it would when he first went to Oregon and had so much hype.
2: I get where you're coming from. I do think the talent is a couple levels lower than what you're talking about. I understand what you're saying from a physical standpoint, where he's a physical freak and like he can handle the ball and stuff. But still, from a talent perspective, he's a little bit low, but it's the age old, like if you put Jordan Goodwin in DeAndre Ayton, then DeAndre Ayton would have been Hakeem or Tim Duncan, right? Or David Robinson.
5: Exactly. If you put Wemby into Bol Bol, are you getting the same thing?
2: That's just not how it really works. The fascinating part of this game for me, John, is what the environment is going to be like in the crowd, because I have, unfortunately for Suns fans, from their perspective, attended a couple of these playoff games where you can feel the angst of the crowd. And this San Antonio crowd is going to have a little bit of that. Meanwhile, I think Knicks fans are going to take that building over again. And how does what is happening on the floor match or not match what is happening outside of the floor with the crowd? Because all of us for game three were like, oh, the Spurs are screwed. How are they going to be able to handle this environment? Like all of the pressure that it brings. Instead, the Knicks were the team that were thrown off by the environment. So I don't know how it's going to go. Tomorrow from that perspective, we'll see if the Knicks are able to benefit from what is going to be like one of the best traveling crowds for a finals game we've probably ever seen.
3: Yeah, we're seeing ticket sales and it looks like 50%. But here's the problem with the Spurs is now their confidence. And there is a difference between just playing and then playing down the stretch. And so the Spurs, even in the Oklahoma City series, they're getting off to these big starts and then they're letting it back in. And what people aren't realizing or are forgetting, I think, through this whole process is if you've got a 20-point lead in the NBA with a 3-point shot, it's really not that big of a deal. But yet, from a human nature standpoint, especially for a young team, the coach can say all the time, pedal to the metal, keep it going. It's 0-0. No, it's not. You're up 25, you're up 30, you're up 29 at one point. So San Antonio is thinking as a young team, it's 0-0, it's 0-0. No, it's not, because you're jacking up threes, you're being irresponsible, you're doing stupid stuff with the ball. They constantly did it. Then when it started to happen to them, because this has happened to San Antonio a number of times in the playoffs, they just can't get the mojo back, and that becomes the issue. They could get up 15 or 20, the crowd could be behind them in San Antonio, but they know in the back of their mind, when is this run going to happen? Every team, just about every game, there's a run. So are you going to be able to, is Wemby, and this is where I put it on him, even though he's young, I can't put a caveat because he's young, because you may never get back. You're the guy. The rest of these guys are really good players, but they're looking at you. You have to stem the tide. You have to hit a big shot. You've got to get the tip in that Adonobi got. You've got to, okay, it's down to 10. Okay, Wemby takes over, hits a couple of shots, blocks a shot, they get out, and now, okay, everything's good again. San Antonio hasn't proven they can do that.
2: To your point, which I totally agree with, Mitch Johnson took a lot of flack for what he said after game four, which was basically that, like, we've kind of decided how these four games have gone. And it's not the right thing to say after you have the worst blown loss in the history of the entire playoff format of the NBA, probably. But he has a point. And I believe that this season and what has gone on for the Spurs, this series, excuse me, has been defined by what the Spurs do wrong more than what the Knicks do right. necessarily. I think that if you look back on the crunch time execution specifically, it has been the Spurs falling apart, not the Knicks exceeding everything that they do. And I think, again, that is what game five is going to come down to as well. Three games, three giveaway nights, your choice. The Diamondbacks summer weekend giveaway gives you a shot at tickets to D-backs versus Twins on June 19th, 20th or 21st at Chase Field. Text summer to 620-620 to enter. Again, text summer to 620-620 to enter. What were Tyler Drake's biggest takeaways from Arizona Cardinals minicamp? We'll ask him ourselves here in person in studio. It's Wolf and Luke Kellen and John filling in on Arizona Sports, the local sports leader.
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1: Hey, it's the Wolf and Luke show, except it's not Wolf and Luke. It's Kellen and John, Kellen Olson and John Lund filling in. Our next guest is the guy to talk to about Arizona Cardinals football. It is Tyler Drake, our ArizonaSports.com Cardinals reporter, also co-host of the Cardinals Corner podcast, which is going to be having a pretty significant guest today. Tell us all about it, bud.
2: Yeah. We're actually going to be talking to Carson Beck here later on today. So going to get a lot of questions in there, hopefully get a lot of good answers and just kind of see where he's at in his development of being the NFL quarterback and what kind of competition he can go into.
3: In studio, too, right?
1: Yeah, in studio. You guys are going to be talking to him in studio, right?
2: Yep.
4: Oh, very cool.
1: That was Jesse asking that question as well. So that'll be on the Arizona Sports YouTube page. We'll have it everywhere on our website. You'll be able to see it. You would agree with me, top of the call sheet for the people Arizona Cardinals fans want to hear from. The person that they want to hear from the most is Carson Beck. So again, the Cardinals Corner podcast, you co-host it with Lauren Colville. You'll be talking to rookie quarterback Carson Beck later today, who will also be joining Burns and Gambo as well. Super general, super broad. We go into minicamp. We have all these thoughts about the football team. We exit minicamp. We have all these thoughts about the football team. What is like changed the most for you since getting to minicamp and leaving minicamp about the team, if anything, and like just why?
2: I think it's just more so about the quarterback situation. I think we're going into training camp and I think it's much more of an open situation than what we originally thought it was going to be. Like, obviously, you know, when Gardner Minshew got signed, there was the report from Gambo that said, hey, he's coming to back up Jacoby Brissett. Obviously, you get into the draft, you take Carson Beck. I thought that was a message being sent to Brissett, who obviously wants to be paid as a starter. Now you look at all the work that's been done. You see Gardner Minshew really taking steps. Really, I mean, he has really taken over the leadership role that I think Jacoby Brissett was last year for this team and has gotten that through OTAs and minicamp. Then you have Beck kind of coming in and learning his way. I think Marvin Harrison had a really good quote on him about how he already sees him as a baller. His confidence and swagger is already standing out. So those little things there just makes me think like we are going to continue to be talking about quarterback through training camp. Even if Jacoby gets that pay raise, I still like we're going to be into next year seeing multiple starters on this team, I believe.
5: All right, at 11:15, we're going to do this, but you're the super genius here. So I'm sorry to make you do math.
2: Oh, no.
5: But to equal 100%, okay, and here's what we're going to ask. We're going to ask this question. If you had to put a percentage on who was going to start for the Cardinals quarterback, so like just for the sake of conversation, you know, Brissett 50%, you know, Minshew 20%, whatever, make it equal 100%. And back, what would you kind of put the percentages as we sit
2: right
5: now?
2: Are we going week one?
5: Yeah, week one. Okay. And as we sit right now, you can always change your mind. We're not going to hold you to this, but as we sit and you just watched all the you know, minicamp stuff before training camp, where would you kind of put those percentages?
2: I would say I'm still, obviously we just talked about Brissett, but if he gets back in town and he does what he's supposed to be doing, he's the week one guy, I still think. So I'm going to just go 50% though. Cause I did say it was more of an open competition there. And then from there, I'm going to go probably Gardner at 30. And then I'm going to go Beck at 20.
5: Wow. Nice math.
2: There we go.
5: Wasn't counting fingers and toes. You did 100%.
1: He could not do that before he had kids.
5: I don't think so either.
1: He was not a good counter before 50, kids.
5: 50, 30, 20.
1: That's 100.
5: Well done by you.
2: Well, I also didn't throw any weird digits in there. Yeah, I kept it zeros.
5: Yeah, exactly.
1: To me, this is just to me, 20% seems high for Beck. Why would you go that high for week one?
2: I mean, if you see enough, and let's say the Jacoby Brissett situation does not work out. Let's say, hey, they have

0: go a separate way. They've got to get off of that. They just got to move forward. You look at Gardner. Yeah, you want to see Gardner come in there. I would love to see him start. But at the same time, if you see enough from Beck and you've got enough guys that really rally behind this guy and you think that this guy could really be the future, just go with it. I think everybody understands what the expectations are of this team. More tape is better when you're coming with a rookie guy. So at that point, that's why I leave it open. Because if you have enough guys back in this dude and he's really starting to take the locker room over, then why wouldn't you? So I'm going to leave that up there. Yes, it's a little bit high, but I just think between Gardner and Beck, like it's a little redundant with Brissett and Gardner, I should say. And then you move over to Beck. So it's just, I just see a little bit more percentage than I did entering OTAs, entering minicamp.
1: This is just me guessing and speculating. So this is just me, Kellen Olsen, saying this out loud. That's it. I think the Jacoby Brissett situation has been going on a while.
0: Yeah.
1: I think this has not just been going on since we heard about it. And yeah. I think when we heard about it and when we heard that him and the Cardinals were struggling to agree on a restructured deal, whatever the phrasing exactly was at the time of the reporting, that was when the dam broke and that the negotiations were at an impasse. And then this thing kind of became public. And now we're doing the whole, like, will he show up? Will he hold in? Will he hold out? So with that in mind, we've got line in the sand. The trenches are built for both sides. Who do you think is going to ultimately buckle on that end to make this deal happen or not? And why? Do you think it'll be Brissett's side, which, as we've learned, is just Jacoby Brissett negotiating for himself? Or do you think the Cardinals will buckle first?
0: I don't think the Cardinals are going to buckle. I don't think they have to. Because the thing is, as we just talked about it, there's redundancy at the starting position of the projected starters. You got Jacoby, you've got Gardner. There's not a huge difference there. Gardner brings a little bit better vibes, I would say. Jacoby obviously is the incumbent leader of that team. It's going to be very interesting to see how it all goes out. But I think at the end of the day, you've got to start Beck at some point this year. And that's going to be the deciding factor. It's like, we can't pay you this full amount of the starter if you're playing 6 games, if you're playing 5 games, and we're turning it over. So I think it's much more Jacoby's either going to have to say, okay, I'm going to play on this deal, maybe get half of what he wants and kind of call it good. I think it's more on that side than it is the Cardinals. I don't think the Cardinals are budging.
2: Yeah, plus I think people are forgetting they owe Kyler Murray a ton of money. That's not a cheap quarterback room. It's an expensive quarterback room, and then you want to give more into it. I don't see it. Just as a broad question, though, and I know that you can't learn a ton in shorts, but you've done this for a long time and you've covered this team for a long time. What is the difference between what you've seen from like a Gannon minicamp type stuff and LaFleur? What has he brought to the table that you've seen that's different?
0: Yeah, I think for me, it's just more so the offensive approach to it. I think just obviously Mike LaFleur having that mindset, you see him really operating a lot with those guys and really fine tuning things, talking to guys. So I think that's just the bigger side is obviously I felt like JG was more of kind of the CEO type of coach where, yeah, I'm going to go check the defense. I'm going to go over here, check special teams. I'm going to go check offense. Like, I'm going to work my way around. Mike LaFleur does that too, but you can tell he's got a concerted effort because he is the guy running the show offensively, that he's over there working with guys like Trey, working with other dudes to get them to the spot that they want, that formation, how they want the scheme and everything else. So especially during the open portion, when we can see some of the offense kind of come together as a team, that's where you can really see like, oh yeah, he is getting in there. He's in the weeds. He's figuring out the little details. Like that's easily the biggest thing is just the fact of how much he's hovering over that offense. And you can see, I think guys really appreciate it.
2: That's a really great sign because I covered the Niners for years and that's what Kyle Shanahan. Yep. And then what he does is, he hires the right people, and then he trusts those people. Mm-hmm. And again, I don't know Jonathan Gannon, and I don't know the team like you know the team, but I think you can spread yourself too thin that way, and I think a lot of young coaches do that. Kyle says, look, this is what I do, and I'm an offensive guy, mm-hmm. and then I'm going to trust my guys, my special teams guys, my defensive guys. He hires veterans to do that, and he trusts them, and then he gets out of their way.
0: Yeah, and then that's the other thing, too, is like when LaFleur gets out of the offensive side of it, he's got Nathaniel Hackett there to bounce stuff off of guys, like another trusted guy in the league who you can really go that route with. So, yeah, he's got that base covered very well, I think.
1: Okay. He did entry level math. I'm gonna step it up here. No. We're gonna go to like some.
2: I'm glad I'm not
1: math,
2: you.
1: Okay, this is because I believe in you and I've known you for a decade. Okay, and I love you and I care about you and your family.
2: The fact that he's prefacing this makes me so scared for the math you're gonna have to do.
1: What Cardinals fans want to see for Jeremiah Love is what happened for Ashton Jeanty last year. I guarantee this is how they feel. They want to see 266 carries and 55 catches. Yeah. We know that it is not going to be that type of number. So the math equation is like that's over 300 combined touches.
0: Yep.
1: Essentially, for Ashton Jeanty, you scroll down a couple of lines and you look at Travion Henderson in New England, and he had 180 carries, and 35 catches. So he was over like that 200 threshold. Between like 150 and 300, like where do you land for the amount of touches that you think Jeremiah is going to get this year and why. This is tough because you come in here and you've thought about these types of things like a lot that we're going to talk about. This is one that I can tell you haven't put like a number on it. You have an idea for what his role is.
0: 235.
1: That's pretty healthy. Why do you think that many?
0: I think that there's going to be a lot of run game on this team. So I don't think, I think there's going to be a healthy dose of Tyler Allgeier too, but I do think with everything put together, the run game by itself, then you throw in the receiving game, like he is going to get a lot of looks. And that's in, I think, a lot more than what we've seen at Notre Dame from the receiving side of it. So that's where I go. And really from a split standpoint, I'm actually working on something for Arizona Sports right now, going through running back splits and what might be the perfect world for this team. And you look at what the Rams did with LaFleur operating the show. Obviously, Sean McVay was there too. It went from like a 55% split last year with Kyren Williams compared with all of the snaps, 55%, and Blake Corum right after that, about 31. And what they put together was his best rushing attack that he's had as a coordinator, 7th in the league. So you look at that, and I'm kind of, that's the blueprint. You've got two guys who could be that. You could have Jeremiah Love be that guy coming out week one, be the starter, have Tyler Allgeier come and compliment him like he did with Bijan, which if you look at that, there was a closer split in Atlanta between Tyler Allgeier and Bijan Robinson until finally Bijan took more on. So I see that, yes, there could be more of a split there, but I still think you've got to put the load on the rookie right away. Number 3 pick, you can't just have him sit in the back. You've got to get him out there right away. So I'm looking over 200. Like that's kind of maybe not 230, but at least over 200, because I think that's a good starting point and it'll slowly increase like this. If you can get him up to like 65% split, that's the dream, I think, right there.
2: Well, he hit it right in the head in 2023 when Robinson was a rookie and Allgeier was the backup. It was 216 to 185. Yep. And then the difference was catches, which he had 50. So I think it was like 255 for Robinson, but a lot of it was through the air.
0: Yeah, and if you look at the seasons that followed, it was more and more, Bijan was getting more of the rushing attempts. So it could be the same type of thing. You've got Allgeier, who's been in this kind of situation before. So that's just kind of where I'm sitting at.
1: It's going to be really interesting to watch over the course of the year. Again, the Cardinals Corner podcast at some point this afternoon, this evening, a conversation with Carson Beck, and yep. I'll go as far as saying one of the first, if not the first, like extended combo
0: yeah.
1: that he an interview that he is going to have in the video format in that type of way. You and Lauren Cole on the Cardinals Corner podcast, be able to check it out. Tyler, I'm giving you A pluses on the math. You did a fantastic job. Oh, thank nice. You so much yep, for joining
0: My brain's us. Spinning, but thanks.
1: Put it on the fridge. Get the magnet. Handy. What are our expectations for Jordan Lawler when he returns to the Arizona Diamondbacks lineup, which sounds like could happen later today? We'll discuss next. It's Kellen and John filling in on Wolf and Luke on Arizona Sports, the local sports leader.
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19: 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The Arizona Diamondbacks look to bounce back from being swept by the Miami Marlins tonight at the Cincinnati Reds. 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For more on Lawler's return, head on over to arizonasports.com. And the United States men's national team will play its first match of the World Cup today against Paraguay. Kickoff from Inglewood, California is at 6. 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

0: everybody, it's Burnsy. How has Cardinals quarterback Carson Beck adjusted to life in the AZ and life in the NFL? 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
1: Hour 2 of the Wolf and Luke show, live from the Casino Arizona and Talking Stick Resort Studios. Kellen Olsen and John Lund filling in. Wolf will be back on Monday. I'll be with him on Monday, Tuesday, and Wednesday. Me and John, for now, this is all you got. Very nice. I hope you're having as much fun as we are through the show. John, this is a radio segment that always fascinates me because there is a phenomenon in sports and like what we do as a daily discussers of this. Sometimes people just do it around the water cooler without microphones. Sometimes they do that version of the conversation with the microphone in front of them like we are about to do right now, where I'm going to be honest, if Jordan Lawler was getting called up today like we expected him to and the D-backs were playing okay to great baseball, we would not be having this segment. We just would not be. We'd be excited for Jordan Lawler to be here and we'd be looking forward to seeing what comes of him in the future. But with the team absolutely reeling right now, especially offensively, especially with runners in scoring position, some abhorrent numbers across the board, Lawler now turns into this guy where he's the de facto, like, can you turn this around for us? Can you get a two-hit day-to-day to spark the offense? And in my head, I'm sure a lot of Diamondbacks fans feel the same way. They're thinking about the start of the season, like, oh, Jordan got off to such a good start. Like, he was really rolling. And then I look up at his baseball reference page, and I'm like, wow, it was really just 20 plate appearances and six games. Amazing. It felt like 25 games and, like, 100 plate appearances, and he had, like, fully established himself as a major leaguer. And you remind yourself, like Tommy Troy did that at the start of the year. Ryan Walshman did that at the start of the year. This is a ton to put on the kid. So I just want to start the segment by saying, like, we're talking about expectations for Jordan Lawler. That in of itself is putting too much pressure on what he is as a baseball player. I think you would agree with me. Yeah. We just want to see him certify himself as a major leaguer before talking about him to that degree.
2: Well, and here's the thing. By the way, we have to save 60 seconds for donut talk at the end of the end of this conversation. We don't have to do it now. I'm just saying at the end.
1: Okay.
2: So remind us. Okay.
1: Yes.
2: So, because you had something great.
1: This was, yeah.
2: But, okay.
1: I did what I always do when I do the shows, which is scoff down
2: You came up with something that I can't believe that I've never thought of. But anyway, let's stay on track for now.
1: Yep.
2: What the Diamondbacks have done throughout this whole year, whether they're going good or bad, is they're trying to find some sort of a spark. So, as you said, Waldy came up. He gave it to him for a while. Baseball adjusts. Okay, we'll see what happens. Tommy Troy came up. Woo! Oh, I got it. It's another first-round pick. He comes up.
1: Jose Fernandez earlier in
2: the year. Fernandez, like, right at the gate, hits two home runs, right? Oh, my God, he's a savior.
1: He doesn't even come to mind anymore because we've done this three times now and we're at the fourth guy.
2: So, it's this constant thing where it's like, maybe this, maybe this, maybe this, maybe this. And Jordan Lawler is kind of the latest. Like you said, what was it 18 at-bats, whatever it was? And we thought, well, he's established. So he's the latest and hopefully the greatest opportunity to get these guys going. Because the only thing, and even I was going to say there's only two guys in the lineup, but Marte hasn't even been consistent. There's been one guy, and it's been Corbin Carroll for the most part who's been consistent. Outside of that, they just haven't gotten anything. And you mentioned like left field where he'll probably play. First base has been terrible. Their home runs are way down, obviously, from a year ago. They just are constantly grasping at straws to say, please give us some sort of a spark until we can get our bats going. And he's just the latest in the line of it. And I have some bad news. I just don't think it's going to work. You've got to get consistent players throughout the lineup, and they just haven't been able to do it. So this big spark that they think they're going to get, you hope for it, but it's got to be more consistent than just one guy getting hot for a minute.
1: You look at the last 15 days in terms of where Lawler will get slotted and who goes down. Again, we don't have an official roster move. I think we'll get it at some point in our show. If we don't, Burns and Gamble will have it before they go off the air into the pregame show. Who exactly is going to go down and who is going to come up? The numbers aren't convincing for anyone right now. If you look at the last 15 days, which spans 13 games for the Diamondbacks, Ryan Walshman had 42 at-bats. He had 9 hits, included 3 doubles, no homer, just 1 RBI. And the damning stat for him, 17 strikeouts and just 1 walk. That
2: might be your guy.
1: John, is your, like, oh, the league has figured him out. They know what pitches he doesn't like, and he is really struggling with them right now. Again, that's 17 strikeouts and just 42 at-bats. So nearly every 2 at-bats he's striking out right now. Tommy Troy, 7 for 38, so he's hitting 184, a little bit worse than Walt Schmidt. No doubles, no triples, just one home run. So one extra base hit, two between those two guys alone. The split's a little bit better. 10 strikeouts, six walks for him. And then Jorge Barroza, who I think is going to be the guy if they're okay with DFAing him because he's out of options right now. He's 2-for-14, no walks, four strikeouts. He has got no extra base hits as well. And I emphasize the extra base hit numbers there, the doubles, triples, homers. They need thump somewhere in this lineup. And something I think I'm going to continue to talk about on our airwaves over the summer is this is congratulations, you played yourself, the whole meme, because the Diamondbacks for years and years and continue to do this, they are enamored with small contact heavy hitters. They love these guys. They absolutely love them. And guess what? I freaking love when they're awesome because Corbin Carroll is an unbelievable baseball player, but you're going to have to get slugs somewhere in your lineup right now. And these guys, whether it's someone like Lawler, who's a little bit bigger and a little bit more athletic, but he's not going to bring power and slug to your lineup. You look at Troy, who just came up, Waldschmidt, who just came up. You go to Barroza, who has been up since last year. Even you go to their recent picks like Slade Caldwell is this same type of prospect as well. They're going to need to find power somewhere in their lineup. And again, like it can't be put on Lawler. It needs to be Gurriel coming back. It needs to be Arenado getting back on track. It needs to be Ketel freaking Marte, who over that 15-day stretch is hitting 125 with a 477 OPS right now. It's not nearly good enough from him or this team right now.
2: Well, in over the last couple of years, and runner, you had this on social media yesterday, their runners in scoring position, and it's been atrocious. After at the beginning of the year, they were actually one of the better teams in the league. But the biggest problem offensively is they're really athletic. So you've got to decide on one thing. You're not going to hit home runs. The last couple of years, the Diamondbacks have been over 200 home runs, and we know why they're not anymore. Now they're 26, and then they have 60 home runs. And they're on pace for, you know, I think it's 143. So where do you make up that? Well, you can't. Okay, well, you're an athletic lineup like you just talked about. And you're a bunch of gap hitters. But nobody steals bases anymore. Nobody hits and runs anymore. Nobody. So it's an offense that is screaming for something as far as generating runs because they don't hit home runs. But they're a line drive hitting athletic offense that doesn't move runners, that doesn't steal because nobody does that anymore. So how do you score runs? And, oh, by the way, you don't hit with runners in scoring position. How do you score?
1: Again, the question for where Jordan Lawler will slot in the lineup if he is indeed playing tonight. Who's going up? Who's going down? We should have that news at some point on our show. If not, stay tuned for Burns and Gambo afterwards. Tonight is the night. You're gosh darn right in the words of Dexter Morgan. Tonight is the night. USA versus Paraguay kicks off at 6 p.m. in Arizona Sports. Is watching it live at Lazy Bird Kitchen and Cocktails in Peoria. 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Again, that's text CUP to 620-620. 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John teased it earlier. The four of us are going to go around the bend here, around the horn, if you will, and give our percentage chances at each Cardinals quarterback to start in week one. That's next. Kellen and John filling in for Wolf and Luke on Arizona Sports, the local sports leader.
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14: 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I'm Tyler Drake. Diamondbacks look like they could use a shakeup, and one is coming with Jordan Lawler's return. The Cardinals sign tight end Kenny Yeboah and release linebacker Steven Dix Jr. And the Diamondbacks offense again quiet as the Marlins secured the sweep. Those are your top three headlines on ArizonaSports.com.
15: Jamal, I'm surprised you got this in your bag. You're young. You're a young pup.
16: Oh, this was easily one of the first dances I learned when I was growing up.
15: Oh yeah, so you were like a perfect, like the Fortnite kids of this generation. You were the Dem franchise boys, Soulja Boy.
16: 100 million.
15: You got the lean with it, rock with it in your back pocket too.
16: Kidding me?
15: Yeah, that's middle school, high school 100%. Dance.
16: Oh, those homecoming dances, seventh, eighth grade. Oh my,
15: it was popping.
16: Oh boy,
15: it was popping.
16: To say the least,
15: there was a lot going on there. Hey, welcome back. It's Wolf and Luke, Kelvin, John, filling in. John had this great idea for us to kind of go around and break down the quarterback race competition for the Arizona Cardinals in any unique way, and we're going to toss around everyone. Jamal and Jesse are going to get in on the act. I will as well. And basically what we are going to be doing, we talked about this with Tyler Drake earlier, you can play along and come up with your own numbers at home as well, is we are going to go through the percentage chance we believe each quarterback on the Arizona Cardinals roster has at starting in week one. We're talking about week one specifically. So if you believe that it is indeed an open competition, then your answer would be 33% Brissett, 33% Minshew, 33% Beck, and go on. We're going to go around the horn here, and then we'll kind of take breaks here or there to talk about what everyone's kind of got going on. John, you start first. What do you got over there?
2: All right. So Tyler came in earlier, and he gave Brissett a 50% chance. First of all, I don't think anything's going to happen with Brissett because they don't have to do anything. But I put him at 50%, but I think this will surprise you because all these nice things have been said about Carson Beck. Russell Wilson, there's been, you know, third rounders who have started, and I don't see the reason why you would sit him if this is a true competition. And I really do think it's a true competition. So I put Brissett at 50. I put Beck at 40.
1: Whoa.
2: I don't see the point in starting Minshew at all. I think that Beck should be able to beat out Minshew, and I like Minshew. It's not that. It's just he's not a starting quarterback in the league. So I put him at 10%. So I got 50% Brissett, 40% Beck, 10% Minshew.
1: Wow. So I wasn't sure if anyone was going to put Beck second or first. Maybe I'm wrong, but we'll see if anyone else is going to join John on this daring adventure. Jamal, go ahead with the Merck shirt on, by the way. We're bouncing back a little bit.
2: Used tires.
1: It was a rough start
2: to
1: the year.
2: No more used tires, bro.
12: Yeah, anyway. Last night wasn't great. Yeah.
1: We're doing everything we can. Jamal, what do you got?
16: I think John Lund stole, you know, my paper.
2: No, I didn't. I came in there last segment, but I didn't stare at your stuff. I was just trying to get a little bit warm.
16: Yeah. But I also have 50-40 10 in terms of Brissett, Beck at 40 and Minshew. Because I'm with John, though. That Minshew was brought in to be a backup, no matter what. I don't think you start Minshew week one. I think you either start Brissett, the guy that you went with last year, who looked pretty good, obviously only won one game, but got the best out of Michael Wilson, out of Trey McBride, or you start with the third-round rookie that you drafted this year that you don't know what you have. And so you don't know what you could get from him. So if he loses a bunch, okay, you draft your quarterback next year in the first round. But if he wins, okay, maybe you can be a franchise guy. And Minshew's that in-between that there's no point of actually throwing him out there if you don't need to.
1: Maybe it isn't related to the point that you two are inconsequentially sort of making, like inadvertently is the word I'm looking for here. Do you believe, because I think some of the conversation has been that like Brissett and Minshew aren't all that different of quarterbacks in terms of their skill. So you both believe that like Brissett is a much better quarterback than Gardner Minshew?
16: I do.
2: I think he's been able to prove it. And by the way, the reason I'm saying Beck is, you know, inexperienced, these young quarterbacks come in and inexperienced out of college. This guy's played in every game you can play in at a high level with Georgia and Miami. Played in 44 games. We all know the whole Bill Parcells thing. He won 37 of them. He's not going to be intimidated by any of these kind of situations. I'm not saying he's going to be great going into Seattle or the Rams or something like that, but he's got a ton of experience, and I expect him to show it in camp.
1: Jesse, go ahead.
12: So I have 40% for Brissett, 40% for Minshew, Woo! And 20% for Beck, and I think it'll be Brissett if they get the contract thing worked out. If not, it will be Minshew. But then I give a 20% number, which I actually think is pretty high for Carson Beck, just because I could also see him coming in and, you know, knocking the coach's socks off, and he starts week one. So yeah, 40-40-20 for me.
1: Fellas, I saved myself for last for a reason. I don't need three numbers. I don't need two numbers. It's Jacoby Brissett 100%. I believe that he is without a doubt going to be the starting quarterback in week one, and there are a couple of reasons why. One, we do this holdout holding thing all the time. It eventually gets done. We rarely see it get to that point where it doesn't get done. And in the event that it even doesn't get done, I still think Jacoby Brissett will not be that type of quote-unquote teammate because he sees himself as one of the leaders of the team. Everyone talked about it. Like, the Kyler picture went down. The Jacoby Brissett picture in the facility went up. And two, and this is really my biggest point here, is for all of the chance that you can give Carson Beck to start week one, and it might be on Carson Beck himself, I'm saying 100% because I believe even if Carson Beck looks like he'll be the best quarterback for you by the end of the season, or perhaps is the most skilled out of the three of them right away, LaFleur needs to establish what he does offensively, and he needs to get his principles down, what he runs, where he likes to run it. If this was a year two or year three thing in a certain system, I would give Beck more of a shot. I would give Minshew more of a shot, but I believe he by far needs it to be Brissett so he can get everything in order with what he wants to accomplish offensively, show how it is done from a veteran standpoint, from a I have this many starts standpoint at a certain level like Brissett does. And then we'll see Beck eventually week 7, week 8, week 9. But I without a doubt think that Brissett is going to be the start of week 1. I'm not buying all this back and forth. I legitimately think there are negotiations going on, but someone will bend, and then I think it'll be Brissett week 1.
12: I have some issues with that just because because Jacoby Brissett, not that much leverage and doesn't have an agent. I think those two things could prevent him from even being here. Like, I think they could end up moving off of him.
1: So you believe that he would do that to his teammates? I do not believe that he would do that to. Like, I think there's no chance he's not here by the middle of preseason to get going.
12: Okay, but he's here by the middle of preseason, have the guys just, you know, gotten on board with Carson, or not Carson Beck, with Gardner Minshew, who they already seem to be liking a lot? That's where I'm hesitant to just say that, oh, Jacoby can just walk back in here mid camp and take the job over again.
15: How many new guys is Jacoby winning over, though? He's already won over. He's winning. You're talking about the locker room itself. Most of that locker room is returning players. No, hasn't he won them over from last year already?
12: Yeah, but he can also lose the locker room.
15: Okay.
2: I don't think it's a democracy, though. Yeah. I think that the one guy who's going to make that decision is going to be LaFleur, because you hired him, and I think you've got to let him make the decision. And that's not why I'm saying I think Beck has such an opportunity. I do believe him when he says it's a true competition. And if it's a true competition and Jacoby's not there, here's where the confusion comes in for me is the Cardinals should not. It would be a low for the organization to bow down to a guy who went 1-11 and is a career backup. Okay, fine, we'll give you money. Based on what? Like I'm not so much worried about the record itself. I'm just worried about the fact that if I look at it as a true competition, I like Jacoby Brissett. He's a nice guy, but I'm not giving him a dime if I'm the Cardinals. I can't. Like, what leverage does, if we're doing it because he's a nice guy, okay. But if we're doing it based on the facts of leverage, he has none.
12: I'll play devil's advocate to that as well, because number one, he's making less money than Jarrett Stidham. I think he could just basically show up and be like, I'm better than Jarrett Stidham. And they would, that's a good
2: argument.
12: But
2: in business, you have to have leverage. And he doesn't have any leverage.
12: And then I
15: believe he actually does. Sorry to cut you off, Jesse. I believe the leverage that he has is pointing at what Trey McBride and Michael Wilson did last year and being like, hey, these are your two most valuable weapons on offense. Trey is your best overall player. I got the best out of him. Hey, here's every time Trey McBride talked in the offseason, and every time he brought up Jacoby every time he got the chance to talk. He wasn't even asked about Jacoby and brought him up. Juwan, I wanted to run something by you because I think Jesse's on a really good point that he was bringing up earlier. I didn't want to make it sound so, because people can hear people disagree on the air and be like, oh, wow, he thinks that Juwan, like, no, Jesse made a great point. Do you believe that it is going to be damaging to Jacoby if he doesn't show up at the start of training camp? Like, can he afford to hold in, whatever you want to call it, for a couple of weeks and still have the trust of the locker room as the leader of the team as the starting quarterback? Or do you believe he needs to be there right away?
16: I think he'll have the trust of the locker room. I don't know if he'll have the trust of LaFleur. And the reason why I say that is because this is an entirely new system coming from, again, going from a defensive minded head coach now to an offensive minded head coach. I'm sure there's going to be a lot more terminology, a lot different, again, the way that they run things. And so I don't know if LaFleur is going to trust him enough if he's not there and present and learning this system and constantly studying the scheme that they're going to run, that he's going to be okay trusting him, throwing him out there week one. Hence the reason why I've kind of come along on the idea of Carson Beck starting week one. I think I'm rooting for that idea just because, again, and Kellen, you brought up the idea of Brissett getting the best out of Michael Wilson and Trey McBride. The only thing I would say to that is those are guys you are more likely planning to have for the years to come. Jacoby Brissett, if you win 2 or 3 games this season, you're going to move, or 4 even, whatever the case is, you're looking to move on and find your franchise quarterback next year. And so if you can use Carson Beck and get him and see what you have in him for the whole season, the ups and downs, the highs and lows, I think that's the biggest key for them. So again, Jacoby Brissett, he's probably going to start, but I really like Carson Beck.
15: That was fun. Head over on over to the Wolf and Luke social pages if you want to give in your own percentage splits. I'm sure we'll have a video clip up of that at some point. You can let us know who you think was the most wrong and why. And make sure to be really mean, because that is the point of the internet, of course.
2: Yes.
15: How do the Arizona Diamondbacks get going in Cincinnati? We'll ask Diamondbacks broadcaster Jody Jackson next. It's Kellen and John filling in on Wolf and Luke on Arizona Sports, the local sports leader.
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0: 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The Arizona Diamondbacks look to bounce back from being swept by the Miami Marlins tonight at the Cincinnati Reds. First pitch is at 4:15, with pregame coverage starting at 3:30 right here on Arizona Sports 98.7 and the Arizona Sports app. And the United States men's national team will play its first match of the World Cup today against Paraguay. Kickoff from Inglewood, California is at 6. 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
2: Hello, it's the Wolf and Luke Show. Kellen Olsen and John Lund filling in for Wolf and Luke. And as you heard from the sounder, Jody Jackson is joining us from Cincinnati. Hi, Jody. Hello. It's great to see you.
3: I saw you dancing there, Kellen. You know, this is what you see on the video stream. So
2: yeah, usually when you see me at my station as a beat reporter, I'm just kind of like sitting like this, like at my laptop or whatever. But for the shows, I dance a little bit. I dance. I'm a good dancer, like sitting down in a chair. Get me on my feet, problems. But down here, I'm in a good rhythm.
3: Chair dancer. Yeah, that didn't come out right.
2: It was fair.
4: It was fair.
2: It came with a slight criticism, and it's fair. You haven't even seen me dance on my feet, and you would criticize me if you saw that. Believe me. Right now, with our baseball team, what are you seeing in terms of the struggles? Because it seems like you could, unfortunately, right now, point it a couple of different directions.
3: Yeah, well, I might be in the minority, but I'm less worried about the offense as much as it's been bad. I mean, they just haven't scored. To be shut out twice in a row, you know, is just terrible, and 2-for-30 with runners in scoring position. I'm also worried a little bit about the starting pitching, I guess, is where I'm going with this. Not necessarily tonight, because Eduardo Rodriguez is on the mound and Soroka tomorrow. Those two guys are looking good, but you know, they're here in Cincinnati, and they're down and out. I guess if you're Cincinnati, you're saying hold my beer, though, because they have also lost 10 of their last 13.
2: True.
3: I saw some numbers on them with runners in scoring position. They are 17-for-111, which is like 150 batting average. So these are mirroring each other, these clubs, you know, with the offense right now. But you know, I look at it and I say, for the Diamondbacks, you know, it seems like it'll turn. You know, they rolled into Miami and they had won 7. Honestly, the other day when we finished the game, the first night, I guess that was Monday, and I had become so used to doing a player interview in Miami. Like, it's just clockwork, right? They had won 7 in a row there, and it was like, wow, it's weird to lose a game here. It just felt odd. But, you know, the Marlins, you know, they threw together some pretty good pitching. I will say this, baseball is a funny game. I mean, they had some hitters that were rolling in, like you look at the averages and they were barely batting, you know, 200, and some of those guys did damage and some of those guys turned it around against the Diamondbacks. So you have to hope that the Diamondbacks are going to, turn it around as well with the cast of characters they currently have. You know, Jordan Lawler is coming today. But you know, again, he's coming back off an injury. He was batting, 214, I think, in the rehab stint, very small sample. But, you know, I think, will he help? I hope so. I hope he'll give a shot in the arm to the club. But I also know baseball is just weird. And hopefully they can put up big numbers in this ballpark, because it's certainly possible. I think they just have to let go of that Marlins series and move on today.
4: Well, Jody, and you mentioned it's kind of like the Spider-Man meme. I mean, like you said, 3-10, they're outscored by a lot of the same runs. And if you were going to play the Reds, now's the time. You don't get Chase Burns. Ellie De La Cruz is out. Their bullpen is an absolute mess. They're starting pitching like the Diamondbacks have a couple of guys in pitching in this series with ERAs over 5. You miss Hunter. You know, Hunter Green is still out. It's a really good time to get well. And the good news is the Diamondbacks have played well against sub 500 teams, and now the Reds are that. So it would seem like if you're going to play the Reds, now would be a perfect time.
3: I think you nailed it, John. I mean, yeah, I mean, you're not seeing, you know, Chase Burns is like nasty. I mean, and yeah, I mean, you know, they have Eugenio Suarez, who is extremely hard to root against. He's like the best guy ever. And, you know, tonight it'll be, you know, Erod and Suarez, you know, facing each other. That'll be interesting. But and then to your point, John, though, you know, they're also facing a lefty tonight, which they've crushed left-handed pitching. And so Nick Lodolo, I mean, how's he going to do tonight? You know, he's been up and down like a lot of the D-backs pitchers, but Corbin Carroll, we know the numbers are ridiculous against lefties. And so hopefully that shows up as a good matchup, because with the Marlins, it was three righties. It was kind of a patchwork. You know, credit to the Marlins. I mean, they were patching together their starting pitching, and they did it very, very well. So, but yeah, it's exactly right. I mean, this Reds and this Reds team was really good out of the gate. I remember thinking, wow, they're really going to be a force in the Central, and they have not just struggled once, but I think twice they've had like dips. Like, this is their second kind of dip this season. So, but Terry Francona, you know, very good manager. It'll be a battle, but yeah, it does look like a team. I used the term on paper the other night for one of the matchups with the Marlins, and that didn't go well. So, I won't say on paper, but I will say that, they're not getting the strongest version of the Reds for sure.
2: Diamondbacks broadcaster Jody Jackson joining us here on the Wolf and Luke show. Jody, we've got E-Rod, we've got Soroka going the next 2 days. This has not just been a flash in the pan for them. They've been consistently great all year. What have you seen from the two of them that has allowed for them to remain so steady throughout the year right now?
3: Yeah, it's just E-Rod's been on most of the time. I've only seen him kind of grind through an outing. One was in Baltimore earlier in the year. You know, his last outing against the Nats wasn't that bad. There just wasn't that much offense there. He's still looking for win number 100. If that comes tonight, that'll be really cool for him. And he would be the ninth Venezuelan-born pitcher to do that. And so I'm hoping and rooting for him to do that. I mean, against the Dodgers, he was incredible. I know you guys saw that. And after the game, he said, you know, his fastball has been I don't remember even the time frame he gave. I took it to mean ever. It looked really good. He can get it up to 94, 95 when he wants to. That's not something that any of us really saw coming for E-Rod this year, just the way that he's had outings like that where he looked so good and had the Dodgers under control. So yeah. And then Soroka and for E-Rod, yeah, it's a good fastball, locating changeup. You know, he's been mixing in a few other pitches as well, curveball here and there, but he's just been so good with command of the ball. And then Soroka, the same thing. I mean, he has been excellent. That slurve is a devastating pitch. There have been a few outings where he doesn't have it right out of the gate in the game, and then he kind of just steadies himself and he's able to, you know, I've never seen a game where he didn't have it for multiple innings. It's like he sort of gets a feel for it. And then it's just as devastating as it always is. So, you know, I love that for the Diamondbacks right now. They need it. Like, there's no sugarcoating this. This is a big series. You know, you're in the stretch where you have Marlins, Reds, you come home, you'll have Angels, Twins, and you know, they should do well. They should not have gotten swept by the Marlins. And they did. So this is really big. And to have these guys starting it out for them, these two pitchers, it's huge.
4: Jody, you mentioned Jordan Lawler coming back and a couple of the guys, young guys who gave him a spark for a minute. Waldschmidt, who's really struggling, he's striking out a ton. Tommy Troy right now, Barossa. Any kind of thought on of those three guys? I would imagine one of those guys is going to be out, right?
3: Well, and Groover, you know, I think the move, just based on just from what I saw the other day, and this isn't a move that I saw yet, so I'm not sure, you know, but it looked like Aramis Garcia may not be with the team. So that's, I think the move. Haven't seen anything yet today. But, you know, look, Tommy Troy, I've seen some pretty good at-bats from Tommy Troy. And Waldschmidt, yes, the strikeouts have become a problem. He looks a little, I thought Steve Berthiaume used a good term the other day, kind of in between. He looks a little in between right now, some strikeouts looking, you know, hitting, you know, as we say, hitting's hard and pitchers will pitch to you, and pitchers smell blood in the water if you're struggling. And, that's why I think it's important for them to come out strong tonight early in the game, because I feel like you don't want that to feed on itself like it did in Miami. Groover's another guy. I forget who else you meant. Oh, Barossa. Mm-hmm. Barossa, such great defense. Yeah. And he has won some games with them with defense. So, I mean, hopefully he provides some offense. But then again, you know, with Lawler back, how's that going to look? I'm not sure. You know, Groover, with still, you've got a need at first base. So it'll be Vargas, Groover in there throughout this series, I imagine. And, you know, I've seen Groover take some good at-bats too, but they are young And I will venture to say it's not ideal to have that many young guys in the lineup right now. But you've got Lawler here, and you've got, and he's a young guy, but you've got Gurriel coming back, I think, soon. I think he's close to ready. So I think that will help the lineup. But again, there's no magic bullet here that's going to be like, we're going to inject one guy and he's going to fix it all. So they've got to just try to get together as a group. And as Torrey said yesterday, they've got to link up. And I think part of that is just not swinging for the fences, not acting like you can win it with one swing. Linking up to me means just go out, have a good at bat, and see what happens.
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3: 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Always good, Jody, to join you, and we'll see you next week.
2: 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All right, everyone. I held the prep room hostage. I made it happen. I demanded a World Cup segment today with the U.S. men's national team in action tonight. We're going to talk about it next. 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
18: 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We'll get into the Diamondbacks weekend in Cincinnati. And, oh, by the way, Fixback starting at 6 on Arizona.

0: defined by the start of play for both Canada up north, and then here in the United States, they will take on Paraguay in Group D play. That is at 6 o'clock if you want to tune in. And me as the soccer nut of the show, admittedly, I will keep things here pretty simple. And I think the main thing, John, to understand for the people listening who are more of casual soccer fans who will be tuning in to watch this team maybe for the first time since the last World Cup that they were in, is that we were told that this was the quote-unquote golden generation for the United States men's national team. And several different countries, this is not exclusive to the U.S. It is always anointed a golden generation for someone, and different international teams go through different phases. But this was supposed to be the one for the U.S. with stars like Christian Pulisic, like Weston McKennie, like Tyler Adams, who were in their early 20s at the times we were talking about that. And it's like, okay, now these guys are in their late 20s. Now they're in their early 30s. This is when they're going to be at their best, at this point when you are hosting the World Cup as well. And when we were projecting this team out 4 years ago, 8 years ago, it's like, okay, now our team just isn't full of MLS guys. Like, we've got guys not only playing in the biggest leagues in Europe, we got them playing in the Champions League. Like, we got them starring in the Champions League in some senses as well. All of this comes together with Mauricio Pochettino, who comes in as the manager, by far the manager with the best resume of a person who has run this national team. It's not close. All of this, you can see, is coming together for this golden generation to thrive. You can sense the buck coming, but they're still the same. It looks like it'll be a round of 16 exit, which has been the case now for three of the last four World Cups. The other one that it didn't happen in is the one they didn't qualify for in 2018. The notable difference here, I will mention, is we're playing Mickey Mouse World Cup soccer this year, where it is easier to qualify. They've extended the tournament. More teams are in. And now when you get out of the group stage, you're in the round of 32. So the United States will have to win a match in the knockouts to get to the round of 16. But they are not amongst the elite, and they're not in like that sexy dark horse pick range either, John. They're just kind of okay, and it's really disappointing. We'll see if they prove me and their critics wrong, but right now, at least that's where we've got them.
1: Okay, I'm going to do this in a broad sense because I think I'm your typical soccer fan, which is when the World Cup comes around, I'm interested. I'm patriotic. I like this. I know that they're about 16th, like you just said, in the entire world. And what seems to happen every time there's a World Cup, especially if it's here, what do we have, 11 of the cities, I think, are U.S. cities, right? Mm-hmm. So everyone's going to be interested in this kind of thing. What I always think about the World Cup is we like win a game we're not supposed to win. We might get close against somebody. Expectations rise a little bit. Then they let us down. Then everybody jumps on ESPN and goes crazy. And why do we suck? And then the casual soccer fan says, geez, by the process of elimination of just math, shouldn't we be better because we have so many people? I mean, isn't that generally every 4 years when we 100%. Do this, isn't that the general thing that happens? We get hyped, we lose a game, everyone gets pissed, and we go, why aren't we better?
0: And then we tell you,
1: isn't that basically
2: it's exactly how I feel. And like, I have no faith in this team to do anything just based off of the past World Cups that I've watched where they've been okay, but it's like, why haven't they gone further? We're a really large country.
1: Right, we should be better.
2: And like, how can the women's team be so good when the men's team is so bad? It's like, and you know, I usually look more forward to the Women's World Cup because we got a good chance to win that one. And you know, it's just to me, I'm just kind of ready to be disappointed and ready to just enjoy the World Cup, the right. whole event, and not just and the United States. What
0: you guys are talking about, you're waiting for the moment when the hype reaches a crescendo, right? Like, let's say that they win their group, which very well could happen. They were very fortunate with their group right. draw, which you can infer based on the shadiness of FIFA. Well,
1: they got to keep us interested, right? I mean, the majority of the games are played here, so if you don't keep us interested, that's a problem.
0: Being how involved the president was, all that kind of stuff. We got a very fortunate draw. There are no giants in Group D. There is no France, no Spain, no Germany, no Portugal, no Argentina, nothing like that for the United States. We mentioned Paraguay, who they're playing tonight. The U.S. is a decidedly better team than Paraguay. It would not be shocking to see Paraguay win. It's on that level where either team could win, but the U.S. is decisively better. The game they absolutely have to win is a week from tonight against Australia, who is the worst team in this group by far. And because, again, of the Mickey Mouse levels of how they're doing qualifying now and how you advance, most of the teams that finished third in their group even advanced. So you realistically just need to win one game, maybe draw another, and you're in. Turkey is the looming threat in the last game. They are seen as the ever so slight favorites of this group, but it is mostly due because they have three world-class young talents. And by young, I mean 20 and 21 years old. This is the experienced and best group, but to what you guys are talking about as well and how they've underachieved, you wonder if they can just grab the national
1: right, then attention. That's what they need to do. So that we can sound smart, because I'm going to watch this. I'm excited about it. It reminds me of the Olympics a little bit. Everybody gets patriotic about it. So what, in your mind, what's kind of our ceiling and what would be the very least so that everybody doesn't jump on ESPN and scream and yell and tell us that we suck?
0: The ceiling is the quarterfinals. And essentially how this will work is the U.S. should finish first or second in their group. I believe they should win their group. Will they win their group? I don't know. This team historically underachieves in the group stage as well. And it's so critically important because if you finish second or third in the group, now in the round of 32, you could be playing one of those big dogs right away. But if you take care of business in your group and then you win that round of 32 game, you're playing a pretty decent team in the round of 16. That is where like the big upset could happen. Everyone could be like, is this the US's year? And they beat one of those bigger teams. That's the ceiling. I got to say it. The floor is not making it out of the group stage. It can happen to anyone, even in these, to use the phrase again, Mickey Mouse qualifications that happen, because it used to just be the top two get in. That's it. Maybe a third team gets in every now and then. But most teams, it's 8 out of 12 of the groups where the third team gets in here as well. So they should do great. They do have a great team full of awesome personalities. The kit that I'm wearing for Tyler Adams is like a perfect representative of the team. In my opinion, he won't be their captain tonight. It should be Chris Richards or Tim Ream. Tim Ream actually got announced as the captain, but Tyler's everything that's right about the sport and the direction that's going. Weston McKinney's been great in their midfield and Malik Tillman's been great in their midfield as well. That's how far they're going to make it here, is because for the first time coming into a tournament since I've been alive, they have real talent and skill in the midfield. Like, you know how you watch Spain play and you watch the way they move the ball around and you're like, why can't we do that? It's because we just don't have the talent or the chemistry or the camaraderie or anything. We have the skill now to actually execute that type of high talent and skill within the team. It's just a matter of if it can come together in an organized way, and injuries and Pochettino underwhelming has been a lot of the factors here as why. All right, I'm hungry. It's time to get
1: well
0: our
1: done,
0: lunch.
1: Well done.
0: Thank you. Thank
1: well
0: you.
1: Well done. Because you did pound the table.
0: Can you tell I'm a little excited for tonight? I'm also hungry, though, and good thing it's time for Wolfing Down Your Lunch. Jesse will feed us. Kellen and John filling in for Wolf and Luke on Arizona Sports, the local sports leader.
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2: 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The Arizona Diamondbacks look to bounce back from being swept by the Miami Marlins tonight at the Cincinnati Reds. First pitch is at 4:15, with pregame coverage starting at 3:30 right here on Arizona Sports 98.7 and the Arizona Sports app. Eduardo Rodriguez will make his 14th start of the season for the D-backs, and Nick Lodolo will make his 7th start of the year for the Reds. According to our John Gambadoro, D-backs outfielder Jordan Lawler will return from the 60-day injured list tonight. For more on Lawler's return, head on over to arizonasports.com. And the United States men's national team will play its first match of the World Cup today against Paraguay. Kickoff from Inglewood, California is at 6. 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
0: All right, let's get caught up on the top stories. Jesse Morrison is here. Jesse, hello!
2: Hey, according to our John Gambadoro. Arizona Diamondbacks outfielder Jordan Lawler will make his return from the 60-day injured list tonight when the D-backs take on the Cincinnati Reds. This takes us to our Arizona Sports poll question, which you can find on our website at arizonasports.com. It asks, which Diamondbacks youngster do you feel best about for the rest of the season? Jordan Lawler, Ryan Waldschmidt, Tommy Troy, Lou James Groover, or Jose Fernandez, who isn't even with the Diamondbacks. He's currently in Reno.
0: What's your pick, John?
1: That's a really good question, because we were just talking to Jody about how all these guys are struggling. I guess Waldschmidt, even though he strikes out every other at bat, but I think he can snap out of it. It's he gets off to a start, they adjust. Now it's his opportunity to adjust back. So I like what he brings to the table, though.
0: I agree.
2: Oh, really? Okay. I would have said Lawler, but I'll go Waldschmidt because you guys both voted for Waldschmidt.
1: That's not usual for you. You usually take the other side of it.
2: Yeah, I did take the other side.
1: Oh, did you say Lawler? Did you say Waldschmidt?
2: Lawler. But I will vote for Waldschmidt.
1: Oh, I see. Okay. You guys, all right. I was confused.
2: So Waldschmidt, 47%. Lawler, 33%. Tommy Troy, 12%. Fernandez, 6%. Lou James Groover, 1%. The Arizona Cardinals wrapped up mandatory minicamp this week, and it is clear there is a quarterback competition. Here's head coach Mike LaFleur on Wednesday.
16: Not really concerned about QB1 right now. I'm concerned about these guys all reporting on July 22nd. Really more concerned about the next 40 days and what these guys are doing to, continue. Like, you can't take steps backwards. That's not the quarterback. That's all these guys. So literally my only focus right now is that we don't play again until September. It is June, whatever it is right now, 10th or whatnot. So not worried about that right now.
2: Who do you guys want to see the Cardinals start week one? And who do you guys believe will start week one?
0: I believe that they will start Jacoby Brissett week one.
2: Okay.
0: That is where I land for sure. I think that's who I want to see start too. The only worry that I want to see as much of Beck as possible. The only worry for me is doing it too soon. And what I mean by that is if this is a disaster, like 8 or 9 weeks in, or if Beck gets hurt too early, then you don't get enough of a glimpse of him, or you arrive at a point midway through the season where you're like, this guy doesn't have the goods. What do you do? And then you're just stuck with a half season of like irrelevancy and not even establishing anything for LaFleur's system, which is an important part of this, which is why I'm going with Jacoby.
1: By the way, off that quote, we could do a whole segment. First of all, he's lying through his teeth. Of course you care about QB1. It's everything. So that's not true. The second part is he said the 40 days, and I know we all know this, but I've covered NFL teams for a long time. These 40 days scare the hell out of coaches. Guys get DUIs, guys get out of shape, guys go on vacations. These 40 days, these guys get really nervous. Carson Beck, to answer your question in a long form. Carson,
2: that's who you Beck. Want to start or who you believe will start?
1: Both.
2: Okay. Wow. All right. The United States men's national team plays its first match in the World Cup tonight against Paraguay. What are your expectations for the Usmunt? That's what I call nice. The Usmunt.
0: Well done. My expectations are round of 16, which means something a little bit different this time around compared to the three other tournaments in a row that they have done this at, which is winning a game in the knockout stages. It's been a while since they've been able to do that, and that is what I want to see them be able to do in this iteration, and I think just prove their quality, essentially, like where they're at. Like, let's say they get to the round of 16 and it's France or it's Brazil or it's Spain and they're gonna get mollywopped. I want to see them hold their own. They did that against Belgium when they went out, I believe, two World Cups ago. And that was the type of performance that gave encouragement, because if Chris Wondolowski didn't totally freaking blow it, they would have actually won that game instead. I want to see them more or less just hold their own, prove that they are on the upswing.
1: You brought up a great point before. The majority of the games are here. I think if you believe in conspiracy theories, I think they'll get to the 16. I think they almost have to, even though, look, we've seen there's a lot of people going to these games. The prices are really, really high. I think they're going to get to a certain point, and then it's going to be just like it always is, that we should have done more. Why aren't we better? And that seems to be the kind of the way that the World Cup always goes for the U.S.
2: Yeah, I think they either fail to make it out of the group stage or they make it to the round of 32. I have no faith in this team. That's
0: history.
2: My thing.
0: History tells you not true. To. Like you said, the women's team, we should have faith that they're not only going to do extremely well, that they're going to win the whole freaking thing, and then more often than not, they win the whole freaking thing.
2: And we should be really mad if it happened, if what happens last time happened. Game 5 of the NBA Finals goes down tomorrow in San Antonio. Do the Spurs extend the series, or is it Knicks in 5?
1: Should I go?
0: Yeah, you go.
1: You were contemplating over there.
0: I hadn't thought of this yet, which makes no sense.
1: Yeah. I'm gonna say Knicks in 5. And here's what's gonna happen. The Spurs are gonna get off to a big start. Everyone's gonna go crazy. They're gonna be up 15. And then in the fourth quarter, Jalen Brunson hits some shots. OG, they come back, and the Knicks in 5. I don't see how this young team can mentally get past what just happened to them.
2: Wow.
0: I agree. I disagree. I'm sorry. I'm all over the place right now. I think that the Spurs are going to win this game, and then I think it is going to turn into the situation we talk about all the time when a team's trying to come back from 3-0 or 3-1, which is all of a sudden now, if they lose game 6, it's back home at game 7. I think there is something to this with the inconsistencies that we've seen from the Knicks over the course of most of the game, but the more important inconsistencies have been at the end of the game, which is where the Spurs have shown it the most. But I think they're going to get this done at home.
2: Yeah, I've got Knicks in 6 at this point of the finals. I was Spurs in 7 going into the series, but right now I'm Knicks in 6. All right, guys.
0: That's it? I did a week of Bickley and Murata, and that's when they say you've been rebooted, and I was waiting for like the tagline there, but I guess you don't say it. You've been fed. You've been like fed.
2: Doesn't really have anything going for.
0: What will be the biggest storylines when Arizona Cardinals training camp opens? The four of us will discuss and go around the room and come up with our own biggest storylines for training camp. That's Kellen and John filling in for Wolf and Luke on Arizona Sports, the local sports leader.
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0: Hey everybody, it's Bernsy. 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
7: Halfway point of the Wolf and Luke show here on Arizona Sports, the local sports leader. Wolf and Luke both out today. I'm Kellen Olson. Hello. Joined by John Lund. John, say hello.
8: Hello.
9: Hello.
7: Jesse and Jamal here, as always. Hope you're having fun. We are the four of us together, like we did last hour. We're going to go through not so much a game per se, but like a discussion. And we do the old classic age old. What will be the five biggest storylines when training camp opens? Like you've heard this thing before. To spice it up a little bit, we have four of us here, and the four of us have concocted a list of five storylines. And essentially what we're going to do is, I'm going to say one of mine, and John is going to say one of his. Jamal's going to say one of his, and Jesse's going to say one of his. We're going to have four left after that. And then I think what we'll do, we're going to have four on our list. We're going to have one left spot, and then all of us are going to bring up the other ones we have that didn't get picked, and we're going to decide what that fifth one should be. That makes sense to everyone? Everyone's nodding. It looks like I explained it well enough. Yeah, okay.
8: Very nice.
7: I'll say it. Quarterback competition. Yeah. Like they're the, who starts a quarterback? Like where's Jacoby Brissett? Like all the quarterback stuff.
8: Yep.
7: We'll just loop into one thing. Someone had to say it. Someone had to be like boring. I'll be the boring person. I'll do the driving thing.
8: It was at the top of my list too.
10: So. Yeah. That's always going to be number one, right?
7: Has to be at the top of everyone's list. Yeah, when you have uncertainty at the quarterback position. What's number two for you, John?
10: I would say Jeremiah Love, because you don't learn anything in shorts. And so I want to see, like, we're seeing all these, look how great he looks. I want to see him put on pads and I want to see how he looks. He's third overall pick. There's a controversy of whether they should have picked him there. I like the pick, but let's find out.
7: And I think, guys, like the usage as well is going to be something where we're not going to be able to figure out in preseason games or in camp. We're just going to have to kind of wait. But we can sit here and speculate. We were talking with Tyler Drake earlier. How many touches do you expect for him? Catches, handoffs. Those types of things with Algier, with maybe Trey Benson and James Conner, eventually there's only going to be a certain amount of touches to go around for him. Jamal, what do you got?
27: Kellen, you mentioned the quarterback battle. I have the wide receiver one battle.
10: Ooh.
27: I think at the end of the season, one of these guys is going to get paid and one of these guys may not be on this team anymore. And I think this year, and this is the season that gets decided. And so whoever decides to step up and become that wide receiver one is the one who gets paid.
7: And I think that is, again, like the quarterback competition that lumps in like Marv, year three expectations for him, all that kind of stuff, which direction that he goes. And you could just lump in again, Michael Wilson, like how much of it was a real thing. I was only an idiot at the time, but I'll call myself an idiot because I was wrong at the time, saying after Trey McBride's breakout year, I was like, well, let's see him do it again before we all. And then he did it again. Now he's like maybe the best tight end in football.
0: So that's the way that it works. All right. So far, we've got obviously the quarterback competition, obviously Jeremiah Love. And then as Jamal phrased it, the wide receiver one battle. So Marvin Harrison Jr. and Michael Wilson both lumped in there as well. Jesse, go ahead.
2: For me, it's health. Like who's out there, which of the injured guys from last season.
0: Who comes to mind first when you bring it up?
2: Garrett Williams, I think. How quickly will he be back in camp? I think he's an extremely important part of this secondary, maybe the most important part of this secondary. So I think just seeing him back pretty early in camp would be great. And then also just monitoring, because I feel like this is always a big storyline in camp for every team, just monitoring what happens during camp. Does somebody suffer a big injury? You know, does Jeremiah Love stay healthy through camp? Because we've seen first round picks for the Cardinals the past few years miss like the first half of the season. We're so excited to see them play and then they get hurt. So I think health for me is right up there with those storylines that you guys gave out.
0: Yeah, there's a number of different names. And then also you could just, since you put it so broadly, like avoiding injury at this point, right? Because they are one injury away from anyone on that offense. It just becomes much less dynamic. And even like the offensive line, like if they lose an offensive line starter, now there are two big question marks instead of just one. And that's also penciling in other guys that we could probably be unsure of. So again, we've got quarterback competition, Jeremiah Love, Marvin Harrison Jr. / Michael Wilson, the wide receiver one battle, however you want to put it, and then injuries in general. So all of us have that fifth spot and something that we'll pitch for it. Mine would be, and what I have down is the offensive line and just how you want to, and Jesse's nodding along, Jamal's nodding along, we might all be on the same track here, how it gets back to what it should be. Because we forget, 2 years ago, this was one of the best running attacks in football. Like, it's a different system, it's different offensive linemen in that kind of way. But that was the identity of this team. They come out with New Orleans and Carolina on the roster, two of the worst rushing defenses in the league. It looks completely different. It looks completely concerning in so many different ways. And we get really shocked by that. We see certain guys drop off, certain guys regress. I think Paris Johnson Jr., if I go position by position, Paris Johnson Jr., he's been a fine left tackle.
2: I feel good about him.
0: I would like to feel better about him. Okay. And what I mean by that is, right, I would like to see him perform like a top 10 pick. I would like to see him make a Pro Bowl. Fair. I would like to see him emerge as one of the best tackles in football, because Fair. That is where you drafted him to do so. That left side, I assume, is going to be where Seumalo is. You can flip him or Bisantis. The question with him is not production. He's been great 3 years in a row. Age and where he's at, and if he drops off. Froholt was probably the most stable of the interior guys last year, but it was a regression from him. Bisantis, we're all excited. He seems perfect. We'll see. Right tackle, I'm shrugging. No idea. I got no idea. We have names. Elijah Wilkins and a few others come up to mind. We have no idea. Did you have any other storyline that you wanted to mention as a candidate?
1: I think just in general on the entire roster, and I think this is going to be what they're going to be graded on this year. I don't think they're going to be graded on wins and losses, because they're not going to win very many games. How do these, there's so many guys on this team that are what ifs and who develops. So Walter Nolan, I think you guys just talked about a guy taking the next step. Like you talked Paris Johnson Jr. It's almost like when you're playing Madden and your guy goes from like into the 60s to the 70s. Now he's 70s into the 80s, 80s into the 90s. How are these guys, you know, Nolan could take a big, big step forward. I think the corners could. Is Darius Robinson, is this just what we've got? Obviously, a bunch of young players offensively. There's a bunch of guys on this team that just need to take a step up that will determine what their season is. That's like, look, you were picked really high. So it's time for you to step up. Even when you're talking in the different levels, you talked about Paris Johnson Jr. from good to great. Some guys from to good. Some guys from good. You know, all across the board, there are so many what ifs, especially, I think, defensively on this team, that will determine how successful this team will be.
0: Yeah, if you can go into next offseason and look at your defense with a lot of guys in pen, like you have Will Johnson in pen, you have Garrett Williams, Denzel Burke in pen, you have Rabbit in pen. How about one of the other edge rushers, whether it's Zaven Collins, Baron Browning, or Jordan Burch alongside Josh Sweat on the interior? Is Mac Wilson back? How does Cody Simon look if he's the one getting more opportunities? Maybe it's Jack Gibbons instead. And then obviously Darius Robinson, some of the other names. If you have a lot of those guys in pen, then you can go spend a gazillion dollars on a premium right tackle and then finish off your offense. If you do not do that and you have a defense with holes and you've got to split up your money pretty evenly and address a lot of different things, both in the draft and in free agency. Jamal, was there anything else you had now?
27: Well, the O-line was probably the biggest one. But I think outside of that, Michael Floor. and just him and how he runs a football team. Can he, will he, can he show signs this season that he can lead this team to any sort of success? Because if you ask me, and this might be an idiotic take as well, but I think Jonathan Gannon, I think he deserved, not deserved, but I think he should have got one more year. Because, you know, you bring in your own quarterback, you bring in your own guy, and you get to start over with that new franchise guy. But now that we're here, okay, to, was firing Jonathan Gannon the right decision? Is Michael Floor the guy that you wanted to bring in that can lead you to the promised land or whatever the case may be? So I Michael Floor is really the guy that I'm going to be looking at.
0: Jesse?
2: Yeah, I don't really have anything that you guys haven't mentioned so far. So for me, it's really the offensive line. Like if Walter Nolan is hanging out in the backfield all of training camp and Jeremiah Love can't go anywhere, then I'm going to be very concerned that we're getting a Raiders situation from last year with Ashton Jeanty. So that is
0: like the success of the running game. So combining the Love point and the offensive line point
2: together. Combine those two together, the Love point and the offensive line. Like I especially want to see them be able to run block well, because that was the big issue last year, is they just couldn't run the ball.
0: I think we've got all five of them. You were going to say something?
1: Well, the other thing, too, is I think is just kind of behind the scenes, and I don't know how this is going to work itself out, but you have a general manager who I think is on the on his last legs.
0: Yeah.
1: You have a brand new head coach. How are those guys going to mesh? I know the decision-making process is Monty's in terms of personnel, but how much power does LaFleur have? Because if I'm him, I'm not getting fired here in my first year. I mean, it's happened, but it's highly unlikely. So when I want to play Carson Beck, what's the dynamic? Can I say that, you know, cause I'm in my first year, man. Can we all be honest here? The most important thing for the Cardinals this year is Carson Beck something or not? Because next year you're going to use that number one possibly or top five pick on a quarterback. You've got to decide what Carson Beck is. There's a lot of decisions that they need to be made that need to be made. Does Monty Austin-Fort want to win now? And Mike LaFleur thinks he has plenty of time to win. Like, what is that dynamic going to be like when you have people that are on different timelines?
2: By the way, I just saw Carson Beck walk by.
1: Where?
2: He was.
1: Did I miss it while I was yapping?
2: A couple rooms that way.
0: Oh, you got a better angle.
2: Yeah, I got a better
0: angle. The Cardinals Corner podcast.
2: Make sure you listen to him on on Cardinals Corner and on Burns and Gambo today.
0: There you go. Tyler Drake, Warren Colville on Cardinals Corner, and then he'll be with Burns and Gamble. Totally live, of course. They're not going to like pre-record the interview. We don't do any of that. Everything is totally live. Jesse breaking the illusion. By the way, it files under the quarterback competition. Maybe it didn't come to mind because it's not here locally, but undeniably one of the top storylines is if Kyler wins the job and how he looks in Minnesota. Like maybe that's more of a week one thing, more so, but like him winning the job over J.J. McCarthy, which he's going to him. We kind of all know what's happening there, except J.J. McCarthy. I think J.J. McCarthy is the only person.
9: You know, that, I call him nine.
0: Yep.
1: I get to see the smile on your face.
0: I broke that up. Sorry, I broke that up for you, J.J. Go ahead one more time. What'd you say? What was that?
9: For me, it's, you know, that, I call him nine.
0: My fault. So nine will lose his job. That was so funny where O'Connell couldn't even stop himself from calling him a former captain already. It's just like, ugh. It's tough over there. It's rough to say the least. That was fun, guys. How do the Diamondbacks get their starting pitching back on track? We'll discuss next. It's Kellen and John filling in for Wolf and Luke on Arizona Sports, the local sports leader.
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18: 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First pitch is at 4:15, with pregame coverage starting at 3:30, right here on Arizona Sports 98.7 and the Arizona Sports app. Eduardo Rodriguez will make his 14th start of the season for the D-backs, and Nick Lodolo will make his 7th start of the year for the Reds. According to our John Gambadoro, D-backs outfielder Jordan Lawler will return from the 60-day injured list tonight. For more on Lawler's return, head on over to arizonasports.com. And the United States men's national team plays its first match of the World Cup today against Paraguay. Kickoff from Inglewood, California is at 6. This report is brought to you by Four Peaks. Text SEATS to 620-620 for your chance to win 4 tickets to the Friday, June 19th D-backs game versus Minnesota, plus food and beverage credit. 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

Wolf and Luke. Wolf will be back on Monday. Didn't you know it? The biggest sports tournament in the world. That's right. The collective population of Earth. It's the FIFA World Cup. Mexico taking down South Africa 2-0 yesterday, and then South Korea picking up a late rally of a win over Czechia. Today, of course, is headline.

0: Hey, it's Vince Murata. Join us Monday morning. We'll get into the Diamondbacks weekend in Cincinnati. And, oh, by the way, Vic's back starting at 6 on Arizona Sports 98.7, the Arizona Sports app, and the Arizona Sports YouTube channel.
1: I might age myself here. Jamal's definitely not old enough. Jesse, did you have a MySpace?
2: No, but my brother did.
1: Okay.
2: He said it was super toxic.
1: Jamal definitely didn't.
2: With the list.
1: Toxic?
2: Yeah.
3: Oh, the social media?
2: Yeah, the top eight. Like, the top eight was bad.
1: This is crazy. John, did you know about MySpace?
3: Like, yeah.
1: And how it was about? You had to make... So, I was in middle school when it first started catching on, and then in high school, you had your list of friends where it would show you, like, you have 195 friends, and there would be eight people there. You picked who the eight people were. So it was like this whole political thing at school where, oh my God, did you see that Sarah removed Cheryl from her top eight? It was just this whole thing about drama. I bring that up because that was my MySpace song. That Panic at the Disco song was my MySpace song for like a good 6 months. It had a really good hold on my profile page there. So shout out to the listeners who had their own MySpace song on their own MySpace page. Arizona Diamondbacks head into Cincinnati for a pretty critical three games, and in general, just a pretty critical nine games here. They have lost 10 of their last 13 games. They're back down to 500, 34-34. They're facing a Reds team that has also lost 10 of their last 13. The Angels are one of the worst teams in baseball again. So are the Minnesota Twins. These nine games are huge, and the Diamondbacks, probably, to be honest, are going to have to do it through their starting pitching. The good news for them is the 4:15 first pitch you can hear right here on Arizona Sports, a local sports leader. Eduardo Rodriguez will be taking the mound for the Diamondbacks, as Jesse said. Michael Soroka going the next day. So the two best pitchers in the rotation coming up. But then you get to that turn where it is Gallen, Nelson, and Kelly. Kelly having the snag 2 starts ago. Gallen and Nelson really been struggling. Not about all year for Nelson, but about all year for Gallen. And so you're looking for solutions here. And we can sit here and kind of talk about exactly, John, like, what should they do? And there are people listening that say, oh, you know, just DFA Zach Gallen and insert pitcher here. Well, who is that pitcher? Is it Brandon Bott after pitching a little bit better in Reno over a couple of weeks portion time, if he is able to do that? Is it Mitch Bratt? Is it someone else I'm not thinking of? Like, that's a solution that a fan would offer up. How does this get better for you, to simplify like that?
3: Well, you've got two guys. The way rotation works is, and I know this is going to sound crazy, I'm not as worried about Zach Gallen. The reason I am not is because all across baseball, they're having the same conversation in every city. Our fifth starter sucks. That's everywhere. And the fourth starter is just okay. But what you do have to have, especially if you're the Diamondbacks, we've already established, they don't score runs. They don't hit home runs. They're not hitting with the runners in scoring position. So how do the Diamondbacks win? What's their formula? The problem is they've only got one: pitching and defense. They're a good defensive team, above average. They have a good bullpen, and they have to pitch. And then they have to get timely hitting, which they don't, because they don't hit with the runners in scoring position. So the problem becomes, all right, tonight, Erod hopefully pitches well, you can win that game. Soroka pitches well, you can win that game. Now becomes the major problem. Your fifth starter in baseball stinks or is inconsistent. Your three has got to be solid, though. Their third really hasn't. Like, who's their third? Merrill Kelly at the beginning? Oh, okay, he's injured now. But now he's inconsistent. And then Ryan Nelson, he'll show you a couple of games. You're like, man, this guy's going to be really good. But if you look at the numbers, he's right next to Zach Gallen as far as an ERA that's hovering at or above 5. So now you've got two solid starters, two inconsistent starters, and a terrible fifth starter. When you win games with pitching and defense, that doesn't work.
1: Derek Hall was on with Bickley and Murata yesterday. Here's what he had to say about the current state of the rotation.
4: You know, I think we are definitely at a... not performing. We're not executing, obviously. I mean, losing 9 out of 12 is disgusting. It's unacceptable. I mean, you know, allowing a ball to drop between two outfielders is unacceptable. Giving up 6 runs in the fourth inning is unacceptable. And the staff is capable of pulling off what they did during that stretch of just really good play. So we got to get back to that, where we talked about passing the baton and making it contagious.
1: And that's where they kind of have to get back to what they were doing well, because I think that the most surprising thing about this team this season to me has been the highs and lows and the specific ways that they came. So the highs, for example, came from Ildemaro Vargas winning National League Player of the Month, Nolan Arenado looking like not vintage Nolan Arenado, but a above average offensive player, which looked like he was going to be the opposite for the Diamondbacks. That has regressed a little bit to that point. But whether it was Jose Fernandez, Ryan Walshman, Tommy Troy, This offense was finding ways to be productive and quite honestly be good. Those have gone away in the last 2 weeks, but on the low end, like we just like, I just need like, can I get a 2-start run from Zach Allen looking like Zach Allen? I'm not asking for the whole year. I'm not asking for a whole month. Can I just get back-to-back outings where he looks like Zach freaking Allen? Can I get that for Merrill Kelly? I have once this year. Can I get more of it? And I think Ryan Nelson has been the closest of the three to his form in terms of a production standpoint. But I shared the stat yesterday, and I'll bring it up here again. The staggering thing for him has not only just been, again, I talked about overall numbers. I'm talking about like a couple of starts. We've seen a run for him, a couple of runs from him when he's been able to do that. But this year, of course, the ERA sits at 5.19. The staggering number, 2 years ago, 150 innings pitched, gave up 17 home runs. Last year, 154 innings, 17 home runs allowed. This year, 76 innings against 17 home runs allowed. He's on pace to give up double the amount of homers that he did last year. That's just not sustainable. And I just don't think the Diamondbacks can continue to do this, where we've talked about it for 2 years in a row, where the pitching and defense team that is supposedly supposed to be pitching and defense is carried by its offense. Now that the offense isn't here to carry it, you have to rely on the pitching and defense. Jesse?
2: This is not breaking news because we had this yesterday. Gambo had this yesterday, but this is D-backs related as well.
1: Yeah, who got sent down?
2: So infielder, outfielder Jordan Lawler has been reinstated from the 60-day injured list. Mm-hmm. Catcher Aramis Garcia has been designated for assignment. So they are keeping a bajillion outfielders right now.
1: If you were listening to the show earlier, Jody Jackson alluded to that possibility as well, which just speaks to essentially more moves to come. But that is interesting. It does tell me, I think, let me know if you guys agree or disagree, but Jorge Barroza, I think, is the guy that they would send down, but he's out of options. Right. So maybe they just want to not go the DFA route until they absolutely have to.
3: Plus, it just feels like to me it's a dartboard throw. Because what they're going to do, okay, if this guy's not going, this guy will go. This guy's not going, this guy will go. They're struggling so much offensively that they're trying to just find something. Somebody, okay, could Tommy Troy get going? Could Walt Schmidt get out of this? I think they're trying to give themselves a ton of options.
2: I do think it's interesting that they said infielder / outfielder Jordan Lawler. My question is, will they play him a little bit in the infield maybe? Because
1: it's a dangerous thing where you're just reading into like one specific qualifier that represents the manager and general manager's philosophy on where he will be deployed, because Jordan has spent time in the majors playing in the infield. I believe that's why he got the designation, but it is worth noting because we thought like, oh, he's not going to play a third anymore because Arenado's been fantastic, but he has dropped off considerably. Does he complete his trip all the way around the infield and end up at first base somehow because there's so much struggle over there and they want to find another outfield spot for Troy?
2: Yeah, or they could,
1: for Gurriel.
2: Or they could just have Cattell DH because they need to put Lawler in there at second just so that they have him in the lineup. Or they could just have them kind of rotate between DH and second, both of them.
1: And that's where the guy we wanted to see for a long time was Adrian Del Castillo. That has not gone well at all. And the guy that no Diamondbacks fans want to see, which I mean no shade in that, and that sounds very personally insulting, but I don't mean anything by that. Just Pavin Smith, it has not gone well.
2: I would have rather had them keep Aramis Garcia on this team than Pavin Smith. Aramis Garcia hit a home run last week. It was a pretty nice home run.
1: I think I agree. I was pausing to think, and I was like, is it really that bad? I think it's really been that bad for Pavin. When the temperature exceeds 100 in the valley, just 15 minutes of exposure can cause permanent damage. 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How much would a Giannis trade shake up the NBA, and how close is it to happening? I think it's a lot closer than you think. We'll have the latest updates here for you next. It's Wolf and Luke Kellen and John filling in on Arizona Sports, the local sports leader.
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4: Hey, everybody, it's Bernsey. 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
5: Game 5 of the NBA Finals tomorrow night in San Antonio. The Spurs on the brink of elimination, down 3-1 to the New York Knicks after one of the best comebacks you'll see in sports. Period, let alone the NBA Finals, playoffs, basketball, however you want to quantify. That's certainly the biggest story in the league and absolutely has to be right now. With that said, there's a pretty darn big one happening behind the scenes now, and it has for weeks and a few months and maybe even a few years now. And this is the Giannis Antetokounmpo saga, and it's going to come to an end, it sounds like, and it sounds like it's going to happen really soon. Whether you look at the Athletic's reporting or ESPN's reporting from all the excellent people there, whether it's Brian Windhorst at ESPN, Sam Amick, and Eric Nehm over at the Athletic, the indication is that this has a chance of happening. A Giannis trade has a chance of happening even before the finals are done. And if the finals do end, when they end, it could be pretty imminent. Milwaukee's own owner came out and said he wants to get this done before the draft, and it kind of jumps up on you out of nowhere, but the draft is a week from Tuesday. So we are getting there, and all of the noise now for several weeks and months now has been Giannis going to Miami. The Heat have been very aggressive in trying to get Antetokounmpo. They have a trade package. It isn't quite the most alluring in the world. It's Tyler Hero, Khalil Ware, Jaime Jaquez Jr., and then it'll either be Pelle Larsson or Kasperis Jakučionis. Plus there's draft capital that can offer up to 3 first round picks. Miami, according to The Athletic, is still seen as the front runner for Antetokounmpo. But the big difference here, John, is that there's time for other suitors to get involved. So Boston could up the offer. If they are even in this, they could up their offer. A team like Minnesota, who The Athletic is reporting does not want to give up Jaden McDaniels, does not even want to give up Joan Berenger, they could look at that and try to get something done there. Instead, it gives time for a team like Orlando to be like, maybe we do want to give up Paolo Banchero and really go for this right now. So it seems like, though, speaking of line in the sand moments from earlier in the show, Milwaukee's like, okay, we've got this offer from Miami. We like it. We're ready to take it. Does anyone else want to try and top this? If you don't, we're sending this guy to South Beach.
6: Yeah, look, I don't know what is in his mind. If it's, hey, I want to get back on top and win a championship, I think his best situation is Boston, because you get it with Jason Tatum, and I don't know where Jaylen Brown would be rerouted to. I think Minnesota's on crack. That deal, even if you put in McDaniels into that kind of a deal, you're stagnant. If you're Minnesota, that's great that you think those players, but you're stagnant, and we're already starting to hear, and I believe this, there's so much misinformation in the NBA, I think, more than any other league. But I do believe that Anthony Edwards is going, okay, we do the same thing every year. Like, what are we going to do here? And so I think there's going to be pressure on Minnesota, just like there was on Milwaukee, to get something done to get the stagnation out of that. And look, give Milwaukee credit. They've tried everything. Just nothing worked. You know, they brought in Lillard. They brought in Turner. They tried to make him, you know, but it just didn't work. So I think him going to Boston and rerouting, and then Milwaukee can get a bunch of picks. Everybody's looking to do the SGA thing, much easier said than done. But my point is, you're not going to get SGA, but you can get a lot of the picks. And I think that would be the best route for Milwaukee. But as far as I'm concerned, I think that if Giannis would go to Boston, that would be the most intriguing.
5: Prior to this year, when Giannis only played 36 games, and this kind of funnels into some of the stuff we talked about with Myles Garrett, where, like, how often does a player of his caliber in his prime

0: go on the move. Miles a little bit older in his early 30s, and that's right around where Giannis lands. With that said, the only reason he wasn't getting all these accolades this year is because he just wasn't quote unquote healthy. But if you look at just the amount of stuff that he did, he of course won back-to-back MVPs in 2019 and 2020. Over that run, he had four straight years where he made first team all defense. And then if you run it through just first team all NBA, he was there for seven straight seasons. There's only a certain amount of guys in the league, John, that have ever made first team all NBA seven times in their career. And he did it seven freaking years in a row. So this is a guy that moves mountains in terms of the landscape. I think what Suns fans are listening for right there, and rightfully so, is the Western Conference and wondering if he is going to move west. Because if a team like Miami that's kind of toiling around 500, the playing line, whatever, that kind of team, like the Suns are in their own position, if that team gets Giannis, all of a sudden that really hurts the Suns in the way, to a lesser degree, with Utah, how them getting Jaren Jackson Jr. hurt last year as well. It doesn't sound like anything like that is going on. Portland was the team that we heard rumblings about, but it seems like Giannis doesn't really want to go west. And if he would be going west, it would be to Minnesota, which is like in the middle of the country. It's more east than west, if it is anywhere in the country right now. I'm totally with you on Boston, because that's the one where, again, Giannis cares about championships. You look at what these teams are going to have to give up. It's Bam Adebayo, Giannis, and a bunch of dudes. Like that's really all it is. Like if they need 9 minutes off the bench, me or Jesse or Jamal or you could probably go out there and make a run for a rotation spot for Spo. Spo's done
1: Jamal really believes, by the way, that he could do
2: that. Jamal definitely, I can see his smile. He could do that.
1: You could do 9 minutes, right?
0: Like Drew Smith was getting minutes for them last year. You could get out there and give us Drew Smith minutes, buddy. I think you could do it.
3: I'm like the Draymond Green. Like, you know, give me their best player and I got six fouls and two technicals and two flagrants to work with. You know what I'm saying? I'll take them completely out of the game.
0: Yeah, you can run a little bit of Bismack Biyombo out there. Yeah. Just like Giannis will whisper in your ear and kind of give you a signal, and then you'll go low on Wemby.
3: In
0: the finals, you'll hit him right there like that. Boston, I think, has the pieces. And even Minnesota is one where it's like, man, I understand why they would do it, but you're telling me that it's going to be like Rudy Gobert and Nas and Rudy Gobert and Julius Randle and Giannis. You're going to have to move some of those guys around. Like, what's even left on your roster after that? That's always the challenging things with these moves. The Suns, of course, are the team that comes to mind where you look at how much that they had to give up. It's such a premium to have quality, good, reliable wings. They gave up three in that deal to get the superstar, and it did not wind out working well for him as well. It's going to come down to what Giannis wants. And the twist in this story, I believe, John, was the run that the NBA, that the New York Knicks just went on, because it was reported back in February after the deadline, his preferred destination was New York. There was a lot of talk about direct flights to Greece and how he wants to be as close to his family as possible. And that is the best way for him to do it. The Knicks aren't moving anything now. Even if they blow a 3-1 lead, I don't see them making some sort of seismic move after what they accomplished and what they showed. So it kind of just leaves us shrugging and being like, is this going to be Miami? Then again, the dynamic of this, John, is so interesting, because what have we watched Miami do for years and years? Here's our poo-poo platter for the star. Can we have the star, please? And it seems like, no, make your offer better. They're in the driver's seat right now, but it's going to be easy to top if teams want to.
1: Yeah, it's okay. It's not a great one. But again, Milwaukee, you lose leverage every time. They held on to Giannis too long, so they probably lost some leverage. And then you mentioned this. I think this draft, maybe it's not going to be LeBron at the top in 03, but I think it's as good of a draft as we've seen in a really long time. So anybody who wants to make moves, like the NBA doesn't want you trying to upstage the NBA Finals, so it's not going to happen at that point. But right after the NBA Finals, I expect a barrage of moves because teams want to get in a place where they can get any part of this draft. Now, if you want to, you'll get in the lottery, whatever, but let's say if you're Oklahoma City, they have 12 and 17. They don't need other young players. And so I think what you're going to see is you're going to see a lot of moves happen really, really fast, because if teams want to get into this, even if it's a late lottery, even if it's early, a lot of these guys are going to be pushed back. There's a lot of impact guys in this draft.
0: How do our expectations for Mike LaFleur compare to other first-year head coaches for the Arizona Cardinals? And will he do better or worse than them? We'll discuss next. Kellen and John filling in for Wolf and Luke here on Arizona Sports. 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
2: 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The Arizona Diamondbacks look to bounce back from being swept by the Miami Marlins tonight at the Cincinnati Reds. 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According to our John Gambadoro and now official, D-backs outfielder Jordan Lawler is back from the 60-day injured list. For more on Lawler's return, head on over to ArizonaSports.com. And the United States men's national team will play its first match of the World Cup today against Paraguay. Kickoff from Inglewood, California is at 6. 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

0: Hey, this is Jared, and on Monday we'll talk about what happened in Game 5 of the NBA Finals in San Antonio. And look, I'm not saying the crowd is a little different there and that people are dumber in Texas, but in the front row, the biggest celebrity is Taylor Not So Swift. 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
2: Jesse and I having a fun moment there where we looked at each other quizzically and being like, what did he mean by that? And then the music started kicking and we're like, whatever, let's jam out. You know, it's Friday. Hey, it's Wolf and Luke. We're having fun. We being Jesse and Jamal are still here. Never fear. Wolf and Luke out. Wolf will be back on Monday. I'm Kellen Olson. John Lund is alongside me. World Cup Day, of course, if you're watching us on the YouTube stream or on the ArizonaSports.com video stream, you'll see me. I got the Bournemouth kit. I'm representing Tyler Adams, one of the main midfield pieces for the United States who take on Paraguay tonight at 6 p.m. Jesse, I loved their coverage. I was like, Rebecca Lowe, awesome. Thierry Henry, awesome. Zlatan Ibrahimovic, I didn't know he was doing this awesome. And Alexi.
3: Yeah, Alexi Lawless. You know, he's got like, there.
2: Can't be perfect.
3: Takes. But no, I'm wearing this Diamondbacks USA shirt today because I'm number one supporting the Diamondbacks and number two supporting Team USA.
2: I hope there's a reason for us to wear it with pride to work on Monday. We'll see if they can get it done against Paraguay. Their favorite, they should win that game. Speaking of wins, John Lund, you had the email, the idea in your email for show prep and just kind of analyzing this Mike LaFleur, not so much higher, but the expectations for his first year in a different way.
4: Well, I saw this online in the year one records for the following coaches: Jonathan Gannon, 4-13, Cliff Kingsbury, 5-10-1, Steve Wilkes, 3-13, Bruce Arians, 10-6, Ken Whisenhunt, 8-8. And so, because we've had this conversation, in fact, we briefly had it a little bit earlier of what the expectations are going to be. And normally I'd say, obviously, wins and losses are how that you're going to look at a coach. But then I started looking at the schedule again. And even if you gave the Cardinals every benefit of the doubt, so for example, because there's so many games in which they're double digit underdogs and all that kind of stuff. So if you just said, okay, they're going to beat the Chargers, the Giants, and then late in the season, you got a bunch of games they could win. Washington, I don't know about Philadelphia, the Jets, which could be for the number one pick, New Orleans, Vegas. Maybe at the end of the year, San Francisco has nothing to play for. You'd still be looking at about six wins tops, and that's giving them every benefit of the doubt. Because let's be honest, Seattle, the Rams, they got such a bad draw because last place teams or near last place teams, like the Giants get John Harbaugh, the Lions, who could go worst to first, Kansas City gets Mahomes back. Like all these games, because the schedule is supposed to benefit you if you're a bad team, they just got a really bad draw in addition to playing in the toughest conference in the NFL. So I don't know how they could even win five or six games. I think it's just really a stretch. So would you, if he won only five or six games, would people be screaming and yelling and he's not a good head coach?
2: I don't think so. And also for me specifically, sorry about that. I think specifically for me in terms of wins and losses and numbers like that, what I'm more so looking at from LaFleur, you brought up Kingsbury and it made me think of the same thought where I want to be reasonably confident that not only is the general manager the right person to pick the quarterback, Carson Beck seems like a lovely guy. He's going to be on Burns and Gambo here shortly on our program. He's going to be on the Cardinals Corner podcast featuring Tyler Drake and Lauren Colville later today. He did a little episode of Pulling Cards, too, if you're into the video feed and watching the extra Cardinals Corner content. That is one of them as well. But I just don't think that he's the guy, and I don't think he's going to prove to be the guy this year. So you're going to draft a quarterback in the top five, maybe the top 10 if it goes well. I need to be confident that the GM is the right guy. I also need to be confident that the head coach is the right guy to mold this quarterback, develop this quarterback. Because look, just because he's an offensive mind, just because he comes from here, just because he's innovative in this way and that way, how much can we glean from this year that will tell us he is going to be the right guy to develop an Arch Manning, to develop a Dante Moore, to develop a Trinidad Chambliss, whoever it winds up being out of this draft class, Brendan Sorsby, whoever it may be that they grab a quarterback. I need to know that from him. And that's not going to be defined to me by finishing 2-15 or 6-11 or 4-13. I don't really know. This did bring another thought to me, though, that was interesting that I thought I wanted to bounce off you is like, what is the best case and worst case scenario for him from a wins total perspective? Like, what are you capping the ceiling and the floor at for LaFleur and how he could compare to those guys?
4: If I remember right, and my memory doesn't always serve, I've done too many things to damage my brain through the years, but I think I chose two or three wins, and I don't think I'm being overly harsh. I just think it's going to be really difficult given the schedule. five or six at the top. That would be benefit. That would be, hey, you beat the Jets, you beat the Raiders, you beat the Saints. The Giants weren't that good. You beat Dallas because you always seem to do that. You know, just giving them all the benefit of the doubt, and that doesn't generally work. So I think it's anywhere between two and six, which, again, to go back to these numbers, Wilkes won three, Gannon won four in his first year, and Kingsbury won five. But I wouldn't necessarily, let's say he won two, right, and they had the first pick in the draft. I wouldn't be screaming that he needs to be replaced, because I would say to myself, well, how did he develop his talent? I know that's a weird way to gauge whether a coach is successful, but there's so many ifs on this team. If he, let's say if Marv develops, Love develops, and somehow, just for the sake, and I agree with you, that Carson Beck develops, develops three really good young talents, and maybe Darius Robinson all of a sudden has a good year too. Well, if they won two games and all those guys develop, maybe those two wouldn't go together. But I'm looking at it more of who's he developing versus how many games, because I think they got absolutely screwed and playing a really tough division as far as the schedule goes.
2: Jamal, this might be too pessimistic to think, but is LaFleur even going to have a season where we can properly evaluate him as a head coach? Like, how much are we really going to learn from him this year based on what I was talking about, just based on knowing that he's the guy for the future? Is he even in a position with a roster to be capable to do that as a head coach?
5: I mean, I think with LaFleur this season, you're looking for signs. You're like, okay, you know what? They played Seattle, but they played him really well and they played him really hard. They made him worry. Oh, okay. Marvin Harrison Jr. got 1,000 yards for the first time in his career with Mike LaFleur as the head coach. And you know, you see Carson Beck, you know, maybe he's able to make strides as well. I think you're looking for signs that this team can be good with the right team, with the right roster.
4: I think offense. I think really, because he's an offensive guy, that's ultimately why I think Gannon's gone is, well, you're supposed to be a defensive guy and they were embarrassed defensively. You got to go. If this offense, and I get it that you got a young quarterback, we talked about the offensive line. If this offense isn't at least more fun to watch and this team isn't more entertaining and putting up some points, then we have a problem on our hands.
2: And Jesse, what I'm worried about is, you know how when we watched, like, I believe when it was, it might have been the opposite, where like Frank Vogel was the head coach of the Lakers and Jason Kidd was like his associate head coach, and you know, like the head coach in waiting. I think the opposite is happening right now, where if this offense stinks, we're going to blame Nathaniel Hackett and just be like, fire Nathaniel Hackett, get him out of here.
3: I won't feel that way because LaFleur's going to be calling the plays.
2: So you feel like Hackett won't be a fall guy in some senses if this offense underachieves? That's what I'm worried about.
3: You can't do that when he's not even calling the plays. What would happen is they would go to Hackett calling the plays, and then if that doesn't work, then it's, oh, this is Hackett's fault. That's what I think. They would like switch who's calling the plays before they do anything.
2: Like what happened in Philly?
3: Yeah.
2: Yeah, they had that going on with their defense. Was it their defense or their offense?
3: I think it was their offense.
4: Okay. Because it kept going to the different coordinators.
3: Yeah. I think it was their offense.
2: Correct. Should the Suns trade up in the NBA draft? I seem to believe that they will, and I'll tell you exactly why they will do so. That's next. It's Wolf and Luke, Kellen and John filling in on Arizona Sports, the local sports leader.
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2: Live from Casino Arizona and Talking Stick Resort Studios, it's the Wolf and Luke Show. Kellen Olson, John Lund filling in. Wolf back on Monday. I'll be there with him filling in for Luke over those 3 days as well. We've had a really fun show so far. We've gone just about everywhere. Little Cardinals, little D-backs, little NBA. What we haven't talked about yet is the Phoenix Suns. That's a basketball team I cover. I don't know if you heard that before. I do that from time to time. And the NFL draft, the NBA draft, excuse me, a week from Tuesday, the two-day format. So round one on Tuesday, round two on Wednesday. And something that John Gambadoro has been hinting at, of course, if you're a dedicated listener of our airwaves and on Burns and Gambo, Gambo will always give you those nuggets. And something that he's been talking about the last week or two is the possibility of the Suns trading up. Now, the Suns only have one pick. They're pick number 47. Historically, John, that is not the place to find rotation players. Now, you can find him in the second round anywhere, to be clear. They found Tumani Kamara a couple years ago. I understand that. But once you get in the 30s, your odds dramatically increase to find that type of guy. The issue is always with the trade. Can you find the right team? Can you find the right amount of stuff to get into the trade? And what I'll have on that and what I wrote about on ArizonaSports.com is it's pretty easy because we've seen the Suns do it three times in the last 2 years. What they have been able to do is take future second round picks and deal those in exchange for a current one. They've done it again three times in the last 2 years in order to move up into that type of position. They did it to move up for Kobe Brea. They did it to just move into the second round with all the picks that they used to get Rashear Fleming And then when they moved up for Oso Iguodaro the previous year as well, they have two future seconds next. They have two future seconds in this draft that they can trade, their own in 2029 and their own in 2033. And the wild card here is that most of these types of picks include cash. They include like, okay, we'll give you $3 million on this other pick. How's that sound? And they usually get the deal done for a pick in the mid to late 30s. The Suns couldn't include cash in deals before because of those dreaded second aprons. They're now out of them. So they're going to have over $8 million at their expenses. And we know Matt Ishbia, he's not afraid to spend his own money in that kind of way. So I'm totally with Gambo just from like a logical perspective, not so much from the reporting perspective, because if the Suns want a guy, they're going to go get him because they have the ammo to go get it done.
4: Well, and you know, by the way, for those who kind of don't know, it's nice to have the second round picks because you have more versatility. You got to guarantee first round picks, and I don't know how much they're already kind of strapped as far as the roster is concerned. So I understand why they're trying to do it. Plus, this is a really good draft. So you might get guys who have first round talent who get pushed into the second round. So I understand that would be the logic behind them coming into the second round. But my bigger question, and you know the Suns a heck of a lot better than I do, as we're hearing all these other teams jockeying for position and trying to improve themselves. And look, I understand because this is being talked about a lot. Well, San Antonio and Oklahoma City are just going to run the West. So just, yeah, you don't even have to worry about it. That's not how teams think. They don't think in terms of like, well, they're going to dominate forever. We might as well just sit around and wait until these guys get done with their run. My question to you is this, we're talking about moving up in the second round. Is this as aggressive as they're going to be? Because Book is off limits, we hear. I read this morning where they don't want to move Jalen Green. Like, what is their strategy in this offseason in terms of trying to improve this team in a loaded West?
2: I do not want them to be complacent. And I don't mean that in a way where they do this huge headline-grabbing move and they try and win a championship this year. It's not what I'm saying at all. What I want them to do is shake up the roster a little bit. And, of course, it has to do with trading either Dylan Brooks or Jalen Green because they're not going to trade Devin Booker. So instead, it comes down to one of those two guys because I believe at its core, that trio of scorers, ball handlers, offensive options, however you want to characterize them or format them, it's not good enough. It doesn't work together. There's too much of a tunnel vision aspect to those two guys to have the two of them together on the team. It forces Booker into this point guard role where he's trying to be like Nash and make his teammates better when he should just be focused on himself. I think that has partially to do with why we saw him not at his level last year. They need to shake that part of it up. They need to get bigger. They need to get more athletic, and they can't just do that by making one move. They have to make a couple of moves as well. Like I would think in this type of situation, you would trade one of Royce O'Neale or Grayson Allen because they're so duplicative. And right now the other issue is like, okay, we want Rashear Fleming to play. Well, whose minutes is he taking? We had all these questions before even Rashear Fleming was in the freaking rotation because they had too many of these guys already. What happened is there were so many injuries. We didn't have to sit here and be like, okay, is Royce really only going to play 12 minutes? It didn't really get to that point until the end of the year. And that is when we saw in the playoffs, especially certain playing time drop for other guys. You need to clean up the roster a little bit in those ways and be aggressive. Do I expect them to do that? No, I think that they are going to sit on their hands and look at continuity. And I understand where they're coming from for doing that and trying to build up in Jordan out with year two, and more so just get a full look at what this actually is, because Jalen Green was put in such an impossible position to join this team midway through the year and try and succeed in the ways that he did. But you need to shake it up. As far as what has to do with the draft, that's where it gets more difficult, because trading into the first round, like not having a first round pick and getting into the first round, is very difficult. I will say around those mid to late 20s portions, you get teams that have multiple picks. Dallas is one of those teams. They have a multiple pick at 30. But what happens is in the first round, you have guaranteed contracts. So guys are guaranteed contracts for 2 years. And then there's team options in the third and the fourth year that come up at a later date. But there are going to be teams that pick in the mid to late 20s that look at a guy and say, I don't want to give any of these prospects 2 years guaranteed. I don't want to take up a roster spot for 2 years that I need to use somewhere else where I don't believe in any of these kids to hold that roster spot for 2 years. That's where a team like the Suns can call and be like, hello, I'd love to give Cole Pete 2 years. I'd love to give Isaiah Evans 2 years on our team. Some of those names, if you're interested, you can head to arizonasports.com. I looked at six guys that I believe the Suns should target if they get up into the first round. But they need like that level of talent coming in as well, whether it comes from another NBA team or from the draft as well. Just taking a kid at 33 and then making maybe one other minor move, like a sign and trade Mark Williams, maybe. I don't think that's going to be enough for them to really improve this year. I really don't think so.
4: Two things. Were you biased? Because you did a wonderful tease there, but were you biased and put Koa Pete on that six?
2: No. I fortunately have to my record the DeAndre and Luka Doncic saga, where if there was ever a time for my U of A bias to show up, it would have been saying DeAndre Ayton should be the guy. I was a Luka Doncic guy. Now, it does come up with bias just because I've seen Kolpe play every basketball game he's played in Tucson, so I have a really good idea of the type of player that he is. But no, you could bring up Henry Vasar being on that list too, another former Wildcat. Yeah. But no, just knowledge and familiarity, but I appreciate
4: the knowledge. I'm just double-checking on that. I don't want to give away the whole article. I want people to go read it.
2: Thank you.
4: The other thing about it, though, is, like you said, you don't want to guarantee the two, but one thing you mentioned in there with the Suns, redundancy, and there's a lot of that. And so, you know, Allen is going to be hard to trade because I think he's with all the injuries and all those kind of things and the amount of money he makes. But one of the things they have to do is they have to eliminate some redundancy. And I'm not saying that the West is already won by Oklahoma City and San Antonio, because I don't believe that. Things can change in a heartbeat in that regard. But I think what they have to do is they have to clear some of the roster and clarify, because if you're going to play Rashear Fleming, which I'm totally behind, then you've got to clear some of these guys and get some of the space and then get some assets for the future, because guys just sitting around or youth to have youth sitting around is no good. You did that last year. That's great. But what fans are going to expect now is, hey, you surprised us. Now the expectation level rises. So you can't stay stagnant. I think that you've got to make some sort of moves. I'm not saying, look, every fan wants to hear that they're going to sign, that they're going to go after Antetokounmpo or Jaylen Brown, or they're going to get not. That's probably not going to happen. In fact, it's not going to happen. But what you can do as a team is you can eliminate some of the redundancy and then get future assets for that so you can get better in the future.
2: To outline that thought a little bit, like, let's look at guys who are going to play 30 plus minutes a game on this roster. Devin Booker, check. On the perimeter, I should phrase it as Devin Booker, check. Dylan Brooks, check. Jalen Green, check. By the math and how this works with five positions on the floor that you fill for 48 minutes, you can do the math in your head there. You're looking at a certain amount, like around 200 minutes that you're looking to fill for these four positions that you're doing. Half of them are just about gone from those three guys. The guys that are going to earn serious concrete playing time, like we're talking 20 to 25 minutes a game. I think Colin Gillespie's on there, assuming he's back, which I think he will be. Royce O'Neal, Grayson Allen. That's six names right there. That's a lot of minutes I've already taken up. I haven't even mentioned Jordan Goodwin yet, who has to play.
4: Right.
2: He was like their culture driver last year, if anyone is. I haven't even mentioned Rashear Fleming yet, who I think has to play.
4: Right. I think he has to have a regular role.
2: I haven't even mentioned Ryan Dunn, who knows what his role will be in year three as well. And they have the same thing going on in their center rotation right now. Again, I think they're going to look at like the lack of, not the lack of continuity, but the continuity that they're going to have. Plus, like, the change is going to be getting Fleming playing time, getting Malawach playing time. But that is going to come at a disservice of someone else unless they make sure that isn't the case. I hate to say this because I think Oso Godoro is great on the Suns, and I think that they should keep him, and they're very good at utilizing what he does well. But if you re-sign Mark Williams, then I don't really see the reason to keep Oso here. Even if you're playing three centers at the same time, you could say, oh, well, if Mark gets hurt, like that's just not the way to view it, where you're keeping a guy around just for injury insurance on a 15-man roster. It's not really something that you can do. These conversations, of course, will intensify over the next week and a half, so make sure to keep an eye on our show, on Burns and Gambo as well, on the Empire of the Suns podcast, ArizonaSports.com. Plenty of draft coverage and off-season coverage coming as well. July just around the corner. Should the Diamondbacks sell at the deadline? John Lund is ready to put his flag down and say that they should. We're going to hear his case. It's next. It's Wolf and Luke, Kellen and John filling in on Arizona Sports, the local sports leader.
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25: 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The Arizona Diamondbacks look to bounce back from being swept by the Miami Marlins tonight at the Cincinnati Reds. First pitch is at 4:15, with pregame coverage starting at 3:30 right here on Arizona Sports 98.7 in the Arizona Sports app. Eduardo Rodriguez will make his 14th start of the season for the D-backs, and Nick Lodolo will make his 7th start of the year for the Reds. D-backs outfielder Jordan Lawler has been reinstated from the 60-day injured list for tonight's game. In a corresponding move, the Snakes designated catcher Aramis Garcia for assignment. For more on Lawler's return, head on over to arizonasports.com. And the United States men's national team will play its first match of the World Cup today against Paraguay. Kickoff from Inglewood, California is at 6. 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

0: Hey, it's Gambo. Will the Diamondbacks offense find life in their series in Cincinnati? 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
1: It's a jam-packed portion of the Burns and Gambo show. You're going to get a shorter show with the Reds D-backs coverage beginning at 3:30. So you'll get Torey Lovullo, you'll get Carson Beck. How is that for a headlining group of guests? Hello, it's the Wolf and Luke program. Kellen Olson and John Lund here filling in for Wolf and Luke. Wolf will be back on Monday for my World Cup heads out there. They're taking a hydration break, everyone, right now. I would read the score in front of me right now, but we're in commercial during the hydration break, which, again, it's a hydration break, not a commercial break. They're making sure everyone gets hydrated while they show commercials. They just care about hydration so much.
2: Yeah, obviously. Definitely hydration.
1: That's definitely why they care.
2: I've always wondered, actually, how they really make money on soccer broadcasts, because they kind of don't go to commercial very much.
1: So they create ways to go
2: commercial. I understand it. I get it. It makes sense.
1: Yeah, and they do so because they are a powerhouse internationally, at least. Like, here locally, maybe it's a little bit more of a challenge with, like, the commercials and things like that compared to other sports, for sure. But I think they make it back with the amount of viewership.
2: No team needs to take a hydration break more in soccer in probably the world, maybe outside of some of the teams in the Middle East, than Phoenix Rising FC.
1: Oh, you're not kidding, dude. It's absurd. Like, yeah. they legitimately need, like, a lot of them. Like, not just,
2: yeah,
1: like,
2: I went to the match on Wednesday, actually, and it was they had some. I think they took a hydration break in the first half, and it was hot. It was even after the sun went down, it was hot.
1: Even today, like, we got a little bit of rain earlier today. Like, it's still 101 out.
2: No, shout out to those guys doing it out there for like $30,000 in Phoenix.
1: Oh, man. Group B action going on right now. Canada hosting in Toronto right now, trailing Bosnia and Herzegovina right now in Group B. It looks like it could be between Canada and Switzerland. Maybe Bosnia and Herzegovina has a little run in them to make a run at this group. And they certainly do right now, because they lead 1-0 in the 71st minute at the, again, critical hydration break that they also show commercials during. A fun little nugget here that's going on with Canada is that they have never won a game. They have never drawn a game at the World Cup before. This is by far their best chance to produce points in the group stage, let alone advance in the group stage. But so far, it's not looking good for them. The good news for them, Qatar is in their group, and Qatar is somehow in this tournament for, I'm sure, perfectly legitimate reasons. John Lund, hey, let's talk about other things. Let's talk about our baseball team. We were exchanging prep emails, as we always do, and you were rather definitive in declaring, here are the reasons why I believe the Diamondbacks need to sell, and what Jesse proposed, and I totally agreed with, and I think it's a great idea, is for you to make that case to us, and then we'll kind of, like, discuss it sort of as we go along, because, yes, John realizes it's mid-June. There's a lot of baseball left before the trade deadline. There's still 6 weeks to go. Yes. How did I not do that in the show before? I used to do it like five or six times a show. That's pretty incredible, because you did that a lot last summer. I remember last summer when I was filling in June. And now you don't do it when I pause? Like, you're freaking very nice.
2: Well,
1: you
2: said you didn't say middle of June.
3: Yeah.
1: John, make your case.
3: All right, here's the thing. Just give me 90 seconds, and then I know that Jesse wants to retort, and we'll get into all this. And I realize, too, like you said, a long time to the deadline, but there's some underlying analytics. And I don't want to go too overboard, because then everybody's eyes will roll back in their head because there's too many numbers. But they're 34 and 34. They have a run differential, which some people think is a big deal, of minus 24. That's not great, but it's not horrible. The problem for them is, and people know this, but I'm going to take this even deeper, 23 and 11 against under 500, which the Reds are, 11 and 23 over 500. So obviously a stark difference, but here's the biggest thing versus the worst teams in baseball. So this is the Giants, Rockies, Tigers, Mets. They're 18 and 4 against the rest of baseball. They're 16 and 30. So that tells you they're not a very good baseball team. That's what it comes down to. And then the one thing you have to ask yourself is, well, if you think they're going to be better than what their 500 record is right now, what are they good at? Okay, they don't score runs. They're one of the worst teams there. They don't hit home runs. They only have 60. They're way under the pace of they've been the last couple of years. We just talked about the inconsistency of the pitching. They're relying on a ton of young players, which is not a really good recipe for success. But if you drill down on this thing, again, without giving you too many numbers, Their hitting numbers are fairly atrocious. Their ERA, even though they've gone through stretches this year of being pretty good, their overall ERA is 19th. Their starters are at 4.39, which is 16th. The relievers, who have been good, are at 17th. What they do really well, their runners in scoring position used to be good, now it's terrible. What they do well is defensive efficiency, they're 7th, and errors, they have the 3rd least. So they play really good defense. Outside of that, there's not a metric that the Diamondbacks have that is above average. In fact, they're all either average or below average. But again, I'll go back to they beat bad teams, they don't beat good teams, to the tune of 16-30 outside of the worst teams in baseball. All those metrics tell you that they're just not very good. And if they then look at, do they have valuable players? Of course they do. They have guys like Erod. They have Soroka. They can rebuild this system. As of this morning, they have a 29% chance to make the playoffs. The one argument, and I'll throw this out and then I'm done. I realize in 2023, they won 84. You just have to get in is the biggest argument for the D-backs. You just have to get in, because in 2023, they did and they got to the World Series. I totally acknowledge that. But every underlying metric tells you right now the Diamondbacks aren't good. Okay, that's it.
1: It was a great argument. Just immediately with the yeah, but. Like, I could sense.
3: No, that's
1: the first
3: cool.
1: And
3: we got into this before the show, okay, just like Jesse, this. So I'm good with
1: Jesse. Yeah, but.
2: It's a great argument. I understand where you're coming from, but you have to be very mid nowadays to be in content, or you don't have to be, but you can be very mid and still compete for a playoff spot in 2026 Major League Baseball. The Padres, who I think all of us can agree aren't very good, they currently occupy a playoff spot at 35-32.
1: How about the team above them leading the National League wildcard race right now? The Cardinals.
2: The Cardinals. Yeah. They don't. Do they do anything exceptionally well? No. And so if you go out and add somebody like a Yordan Alvarez, or, you know, make a big trade at the trade deadline, then you do have something that you do elite, or you have an elite player at least. And then you can, you know, sneak into the playoffs, and then who knows what happens? You can just get hot. So to like, nobody should be mortgaging their current in baseball anymore, because you can get in, you can be in the hunt till pretty much the very end with a pretty mid team. The Mets, everybody has talked about how bad the Mets are this year. They're still 5.5 back at 30-38. So yeah, it's nothing that the D-backs have done this year makes me think, oh, they've got to tear this down and completely change.
3: And I'm not saying they tear it down. I'm not suggesting that. But what I am suggesting is, if just making the playoffs, I get it, 2023 happened. That's not the rule. That's the exception. What you want to do is, you're in this division with the Dodgers. At some point, you'd rather not be a wild card and you like to compete there. And maybe this lockout is going to help you do that. But I just think that if you look at what the value they have on this team, there's some valuable players. I'm not saying you trade Corbin Carroll. I'm not saying you trade Marte. I'm not saying any of that. But what would Erod get you? What would Soroka, who's on a 2-year deal, but very reasonable, what would he get you? There's some pieces on
2: losses
3: this team.
2: Losses and bad attendance?
3: Well, yeah, but what do you want to do? Do you want to slide into the playoffs and barely make it, or do you want to make your team better? To me, your goal is to win championships. And the only way to do that, we're seeing, and by the deadline, we'll know this because everybody's looked at the schedule. By the time they're going to play the Dodgers again, they're going to play the Padres, they're going to play the Brewers. Like, there's a bunch of teams they're playing that right before the All-Star break, we're going to know what this team is. But the underlying analytics are telling you this team isn't good.
1: Jesse, you think there's going to be a dramatic drop off in attendance if they sell at the deadline, as opposed to like what the attendance will be or is right now when they're a middling 500 team? I don't think there's that much of a difference.
2: I mean, weekend games I go to are usually pretty crowded. 30,000 plus. I don't think you're getting that if they are just awful, because you weren't getting that really in 2021 when they were awful.
1: Kind of sort of depends on when you do it. Now, to your point, Jesse, and where I'll side with you is on this argument is that, or where I'll side with John, excuse me, by using Jesse's point, is that there are 9 teams right now within 5.5 games of each other of the National League wildcard race. So you have to sit there and confidently say the Diamondbacks will be one of the 3 best teams among those 9 teams in the next couple of months. I just don't have that level of faith.
4: For me, it's, you know, that I call 9.
3: You never miss that one. Never.
1: It's unbelievable that the accuracy that he finds with that specific part of the program. John, go ahead.
3: And the other part of it is, and this is where you'd have to, you know, the front office would know this. What is the worth of, like, these are 1 year guys, right? Vargas got off to the great start. Seawald, Clark, Gallen has no value whatsoever. Would you want to get rid of Erod's 2 years and $40 million left? Kelly has 18 the rest of this year, $22 million next. I mean, because the thing is not only would you, it's about the what you think is going to happen, but it's also about what value do you have on your roster and what do you want to do? Because here's the other underlying thing. This team isn't going to be able to sign big name free agents because Corbin Burns is sitting on the sidelines going, I'm not going to opt out this year. So they go out and they do that. What can this team do financially to get better? You might want to move some of these contracts because you know Burns is going to be hanging around. And I love Erod in the season he's had, but I look at players a lot of times as stock, as stocks. Is he ever going to have higher trade value than he has now? I get it, but he's not going to continue to be this good. And you could get rid of that contract and you could probably get a lot of value back in return. I know that's not probably a popular thought. But I look at him as a stock that you could get. Like, what better pitcher? Is Scooble going to be on the market? Maybe he is, maybe he's not. Detroit saying no. He'd be one of the top two or three starters on the market, and you could probably get a lot for him.
1: Tonight is the night. USA versus Paraguay kicks off at 6 p.m. at Arizona Sports. And Arizona Sports is watching it live at Lazy Bird Kitchen and Cocktails in Peoria. 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
1: Let's wrap up before our radio show, shall we? Hello, Kellen Olson filling in on Wolf and Luke alongside John Lund. Wolf will be back on Monday for the World Cup enthusiasts in the car, out and about. Maybe you don't have the game on per se. Canada and Bosnia and Herzegovina. 1-1 in the 85th minute, a late equalizer for Canada, who are on their way to registering their first points, I believe, in the history of their performance at the World Cup, a tournament that has been notoriously dominated by the same 6-12 countries. And there are many countries in their programs or soccer programs like Canada who can't even really break in as one of the host nations. They get in. This is arguably, inarguably their most talented squad that they've ever had. And they are on their way to points, could even win their group. We'll keep you updated on that in the last couple of minutes. Of course, USA versus Paraguay tonight. At 6 o'clock, I've got my Tyler Adams Bournemouth kit on. I am ready to go. Not as ready to go, though, for game five tomorrow of the NBA Finals. San Antonio Spurs, New York Knicks, 3-1 lead for the Knicks. In order to discuss the game further and kind of round it out, the four of us are going to kind of go around the table a little bit. We're going to have three main items here for us to talk about, gentlemen. We will have, you know, who's going to win the game. That's pretty important. Who needs to step up? Now, I think this is focused on San Antonio, but you can look at the Knicks side perhaps and pick someone out as well. And then who would be your finals MVP pick if the Knicks win tomorrow? We'll start there because I think it's the most open-ended one. I think there are closed one, I should phrase it as, because I think there's only really two or three candidates that stick out. I'll start first. I think as of right now, and this is not just because of the tip-in, I think OG Anunoby has been their best player through four games. There are some people here who I think are going to be talking soon who believe that the just best player, best team, Jalen Brunson should get. And I understand that argument. And it's kind of Andre Iguodala over Steph Curry. It's giving that vibe a little bit, but I am going to go right now with OG Anunoby as my finals pick. What say you, or finals MVP pick, excuse me, John?
2: The exact thing you said right there I have in my notes, which is it reminds me of what Iguodala did, even though Curry was the best player. Iguodala was the most indispensable warrior when they won their first championship. Anunoby's tip-in is the thing that everybody's going to remember from this whole thing. And while Jalen Brunson, they wouldn't be here, I get it, without him, he hasn't been maybe as efficient. And then Karl Anthony Towns was going to be the MVP early in this, but the last couple of games, he hasn't been very good. Anunoby couldn't miss. He was hitting all the threes to get him back in the game. He's been tremendous defensively at times, actually on a number of different players on the Spurs. But the tip-in is going to be the thing that is indelible and etched into everybody's mind. So I think he's the MVP.
1: Jamal?
3: I think for the finals MVP voting, I think what happens a lot of the time is what goes into the voting is what happens throughout the entire playoffs instead of just the NBA finals. And I think that's kind of the way a lot of the voters think. And because of that, I think Jalen Brunson will win it because, Kellen, I believe you mentioned, they wouldn't be there without Jalen Brunson, and he is their best player.
2: I just said that.
3: Oh, John said that. Like that. That was John that said that. That was awkward. It was 50-50.
2: Okay. I don't care. I really don't care. I'm just kidding. But I literally said it probably 3 seconds ago. But it's okay. Continue. Well, I understand.
3: I don't remember what I had.
2: It's okay. It's all right. We're fine. It's okay. I feel bad for your tires. But anyway, I digress.
1: Buy a new tire, Jamal. Yeah. Or someone give Jamal a new tire. We said at the start of the show, we're at the end of the show. If someone wants to give Jamal a new tire, please give it to him. Sometimes Gambo says things aloud and they arrive. Can we just get a tire to arrive at the front door?
2: Are you really using used tires? I heard you're using used tires. Is this true?
1: It's tough out here for Jamal.
2: Okay, we got to get you some tires.
1: Finals MVP pick.
4: Yeah, I got to go Jalen Brunson. I know the OG argument's a solid one. Even the Karl Anthony Towns one is a solid one. But Jalen Brunson's just been so clutch. And, I mean, like, yeah, OG made the final shot, but Brunson kind of got them there. So, yeah, I would go Brunson.
1: Pretty broad question here to follow up, John. Who needs to step up in game five? Now, a lot of attention on the Spurs. You can name a player on the Knicks as well. Who are you going with and why?
2: I just think that for most of the series, it's been as Towns went, so went the Knicks, and then Wemby. I mean, that's Wemby's the obvious one because at times he can be really good. At times he can be inconsistent, but too many times he's floating offensively. He's settling on perimeter shots. So look, if this has been the entire playoffs, if Wemby plays for four quarters, the Spurs are not beatable. But too many times he'll play for a half or a

0: quarter or some possessions. So he's the answer to me.
1: Jamal? He,
2: oh, sorry.
3: Wow, Rick.
4: So rude.
3: No,
4: I had to take the wheel.
0: They've gotten along remarkably well today, by the way.
4: Slapped his hand off. No, sir.
3: I'm going to go Mikal Bridges, my second favorite player.
0: Oh, look at that.
3: And I think he can be that X factor for them tomorrow night because we know how well he shot in the playoffs. And with all the attention that's going to be on Brunson, that's going to be on OG now that he's shooting the ball lights out, he's one of those guys that can get hot and get hot quickly. And if he can be that, you know, third or fourth guy that can come in and step in and drop his occasional 20 points, I think they can help him finish off the series tomorrow.
4: Jesse?
2: Can you quickly give me the question again that you asked?
4: Who do you think needs to step up the most in Game 5? Can be from either
2: can
4: team.
2: Can be from, okay. I just want to make sure it was
4: Jamal said Mikal Bridges,
2: it's
4: John
2: gotta
4: said...
2: Be.
0: Wemby.
2: It's got to be Wemby. I'm with John here. Like, he's got to have one of those all-time games, you know, 45 and 10, where he's, like, going to, you know, put his stamp really on this series and say, you know, we're not going down without a fight.
4: I think those are the two best answers on each team. And I think that those are ultimately the choices that you should come up with. With that said, I'm going to go a little bit off the grid, but it warrants mentioning on the Spurs side. Keldon Johnson won sixth man of the year, and he has 15 points in four games.
0: He's been terrible.
4: He's had 8 minutes, 16, 17, 18. So he hasn't been out there too much, but he hasn't been out there because he's not scoring. And that's what he's out there to do and what he provides. All right. Quickly, Jamal, winner of game five and why?
3: San Antonio Spurs. For the reason that Rick and John Lund mentioned, Wemby's going to be amazing. Wemby's going to have one of those games and he's going to take the series back to New York.
4: Jesse?
2: I agree. Big game from Wemby. They're going back to New York and then it'll be Knicks in six.
4: I've got the Spurs because I think we haven't had the cat dump foul game yet. It's here. It's going to be this game, 100%, especially with the whistle we're expecting. I think it's going to be this one. I think the Spurs win and extend the series. John?
0: What do they do on NFL Network? They act like the lone wolf thing and they go, ow! I got the Knicks in five. I think mentally the Spurs are going to be great at some point, but mentally I think they're fried. I just don't think they can come back from that. Half the crowd is going to be Knicks fans anyway, and I just think tonight, or excuse me, this weekend, the Knicks are going to take this home, and then we have to deal with all the obnoxious New York fans. And I get it. Nobody wants around here wants the Spurs to win, but oh, it's going to be unbearable. It is going to be unbearable.
4: I'm actually happy for them. They've been through so much for so long, and they've been so passionate for so long. Like that game, man, when they were down 22 and making all that noise, it sounded like they were down seven. Like they were totally in that game. Sure. It's been so much fun, John. Thank you for tagging along.
0: It was awesome, man.
4: 4 hours again. Kellen Olson, John Lund signing off for Wolf. And like Wolf will be back on Monday. Stay tuned for Burns and Gamble coming up here on Arizona Sports, the local sports leader.
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20: I'm Mitch Varel. 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Diamondbacks look to end their current three-game losing streak this evening. They're in Cincinnati taking on the Reds. Prior to the game, the Diamondbacks made official. They activated Jordan Lawler off of the injured list. In his place, catcher Aramis Garcia has been designated for assignment. They needed to clear a 40-man spot in order to bring Lawler back. And it's a battle of lefties on the mound today. You've got Eduardo Rodriguez for Arizona and Nick Lodolo for Cincinnati. First pitch is at 4:15. Pregame coverage starts at 3:30. You can listen to it all right here on 98.7 FM and on the Arizona Sports app. Be sure to tune in today at 3 on the dot because Burns and Gamba are going to be sitting down with Cardinals rookie QB Carson Beck to talk about adjusting to life in the NFL and to Arizona because everybody needs to adjust when they move here. Me. And the United States men's national team begins their World Cup trek this evening in Inglewood, California. They begin group play against Paraguay in SoFi Stadium. Good injury news. Top defender Chris Richards will be available for tonight's contest, so a big boost for the USA's defensive line. Match will begin at 6. 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

0: and welcome into today's edition of the Burns and Gambo Show here on Arizona Sports, the local sports leader. My name is Dave Burns alongside the one, the only, John Gambadoro. Hi, Gambo!
1: Burnsy, what's going on?
0: Not much, my friend. How you doing? Happy Friday.
1: USA today? USA against Paraguay, right?
0: Yes.
1: Today, USA and Paraguay? Okay.
0: I thought you were talking about the newspaper. USA Today newspaper?
1: No, USA, soccer.
0: USA Today.
1: Let's go. Let's get a win.
0: 6 o'clock tonight.
1: Mitch has his USA shirt on right now.
0: Yes, he does.
1: He's ready to go?
0: He's ready.
1: Do you believe in miracles? I still think it's a great commercial. I think it's a great commercial. None of you guys have seen it. It's on all the time.
0: Two guys at a bar.
1: And they're showing USA, like all these people celebrating USA, winning the World Cup and dancing in the streets and on cars and everything. And the guy goes, wait, you think the USA is going to win the World Cup? And Mike Rosioni chimes in. He's like, sitting at the other end of the bar. He's like, why? You don't believe in miracles? And then he walks out.
0: It's clever.
1: Cool. It's cool.
0: Very clever.
1: It's cool.
0: We talked about this a little bit yesterday. You're the most soccer forward person on this show because your daughter played, but I don't think in general we're a very soccer forward show. I'll be curious to see if the World Cup being here like sparks, because I don't usually watch a lot of World Cup. I just don't.
1: If they can advance, it'll be exciting.
0: Yeah.
1: They got to get out of the knockout round, they got to advance.
0: Yeah, so tonight's 6 o'clock. Got a busy sports day. Got a lot going on. We got a shorter show because the Diamondbacks are in Cincinnati.
1: Good night, everybody.
0: Not quite, but close. Tori Lavello is going to join us at 2:30. Carson Beck is going to join us at 3 o'clock, the rookie quarterback from the Arizona Cardinals.
1: In studio,
0: I might add. But we got some news out of the Diamondbacks. Let's weigh in on our top story of the day here on Burns and Gambo.
2: Burns and Gambo, the weigh-in.
0: We knew from yesterday that Jordan Lawler was coming. You had reported that in the middle of the show. We played the breaking news sounder and all that stuff.
1: Yes. We broke a little news yesterday.
0: What we didn't know was what the corresponding move was. And there was some curiosity about the corresponding move because I think a lot of people were wondering, is today Pavin Smith Day? Today is not Pavin Smith Day.
1: No, Lauren's opening up the windows.
0: Look
1: to your left.
0: Because it's a cloudy, overcast day.
1: Nothing makes me happy than cloudy, overcast days because we get to like get these ridiculous shades up.
0: Yeah.
1: So, thank you.
0: You're like thumbs-upping Pavin Smith? No, okay.
1: No, I'm thumbs-upping Lauren.
0: Aramis Garcia was the move.
1: I had somebody tell me yesterday he didn't get on the plane, that he was not on the plane. So I went and I told Alex Wine, I'm like, oh, he's not on the plane. So it's probably going to be him. But then somebody said he has family in Miami. So I didn't want to go with it because I just didn't know for sure. But I knew Jordan Lawler was coming up today. So we reported that. We broke that news. And then I was told that Garcia was not on the plane. But then somebody said he has family in Miami. So maybe he was just staying with his family and he was going to meet them. So I didn't know for sure. But I had a feeling that it was probably going to be Aramis Garcia, the backup catcher. So now your backup catcher is Adrian Del Castillo.
0: Mm-hmm.
1: So he's your backup catcher at this point. They're not going to have the three. But there are a lot of other roster moves coming down the pipe real soon. So they've got to figure this out with Tyler Locklear and A.J. Puck. And so there are other roster moves that are available. Now, Garcia opens up a spot on the 40-man roster, and they need those because they got to figure this out. Like, Barossa doesn't have options. You couldn't option him down. Lou James Groover has options, but you know, they like him. They want to take more of a look at him. I like him too. He's got great bat speed. He's got a good swing. I'd like to see more of him. But the move is Lawler is here and Garcia is now designated for assignment.
0: Yeah, they're going to need to clear up space on the 40 man when AJ Puck is back.
1: Yep.
0: When Carlos Santana is back. I'm assuming when Max Kepler is no longer suspended, he might come up. Lourdes Gurriel Jr. is coming up real quick. I mean, I think
1: it's easy.
0: Okay, tell me.
1: I think you designate for assignment Pavin Smith.
0: Okay, but that's one move.
1: Okay.
0: They have a lot more moves.
1: I think you designate for assignment Jorge Barossa.
0: Okay, that's two. Who else?
1: So that takes care of
0: Santana
1: Locklear.
0: And
1: Gurriel. Santana?
0: Is Locklear before Santana? You keep talking about Locklear. Locklear's not even on my radar right now.
1: Okay, Santana for Pavin.
0: Okay.
1: Gurriel for Barossa.
0: AJ Puck for?
1: It's a good question. I might make a trade.
0: Okay.
1: I mean, I have a lot. I have seven good relievers.
0: It's a wild card spot there.
1: No, I might make a trade.
0: That's a random pull.
1: I can't. I mean, unless I'm designated for assignment, Zach Allen.
0: No, well, who's your fifth starter?
1: I don't know. Brandon Pfaadt.
0: He's not ready. No. He threw three innings the other day. He's not ready.
1: Puck comes back. I don't want to get rid of Garcia. I like Garcia's pitch well.
0: But you, and I'm not trying to like make an example of you struggling to find an answer, but that's the point. It's incumbent on, they're going to have to, like, because I'm looking at the bullpen right now.
1: And they've got seven guys pitching well.
0: It's not Sewald. It's not Clark. It's not Mario. It's not Ginkle. It's not Loaysiga. It's not Ryan Thompson. It's Dre Jameson. Dre Jameson goes back down.
1: Yeah.
0: That's the move.
1: Dre looked good the other day.
0: He did, but that's the move.
1: That's the move. Dre goes down.
0: It's
1: Puck
0: not
1: comes
0: Garcia.
1: Up.
0: It's not Thompson.
1: Yep. That's the move
0: right there. But I think, okay, your moves, though. You DFA Pavin, you DFA Jorge Barroza. But with the guys that you've called up, now here's what you've created if you're the Diamondbacks. You've got young players, Ryan Waldschmidt and Tommy Troy and James Groover, who need to play every day.
1: Mm-hmm.
0: Are they going to play every day? Or are they only going to play part of the time because you're reincorporating the guys who were out? Because I think that's also part of this equation. It's not just so much a who gets called up, who gets sent down, who's in, who's out. It's also, you have to figure out, and Waldschmidt, Troy, and Groover have to earn the right to be able to play every day at the major league level, which means they've got about a week, maybe even less, to prove their worth at the major league level and what they're going to bring. Because if they don't, I think you're going to want them to play every day, and you're not going to want them to sporadically, they're not going to get better playing sporadically. Do you agree with that?
1: So if James Groover continue, if he plays well.
0: Yes.
1: If he plays well, well, then designate for assignment Santana.
0: Okay, that's fine. That's fine. But that doesn't solve
1: it. I don't need him. You're bad. Hey, we activate you. We designate you.
0: And then you could say the same thing for Gurriel as the DH if you want to and say, okay, he's in and Pavin Smith is out. Mm-hmm. But you still have to figure out your outfield issue. You still, these young guys.
1: And Kepler's going to come up eventually to give them the left-handed bat that Pavin's not.
0: 100%.
1: I agree with you. If Lawler's in center, you've got room for Waldschmidt to play left. And he could split that with Gurriel. If you get rid of Pavin, you don't have a left-handed DH bat unless it's Adrian Del Castillo as the designated hitter on games that he's not, that he's not catching. So I understand what you're saying. I mean, the logical move would be, is there any spot for Tommy Troy? And there probably is not any room for Tommy Troy. If they determine that, then you send him back to the minors and you get him some at-bats and you make him a September call-up again.
0: Yeah, it's just,
1: it's not easy. I get it.
0: The young guys have a window here, and it's a very small window for them to prove that they should be getting everyday major league at-bats, because there are guys who are coming who are going to take everyday major league at-bats away from them. And I just don't think you can have them. Now, the other part of this equation is Lawler. He's hitting six tonight, and given their offensive struggles, 2-for-30 with runners in scoring position, 3-for-their-last-42, 9-for-their-last-92, I think if you go back and really look at it, there's a lot of pressure from the jump on Jordan Lawler to contribute right away. A lot of pressure. And it's not fair, but it's also, tough. You know, like they need a spark right away out of Jordan Lawler. Let's see if he can give it to him. Let's see if his presence here can make a difference.
1: This was a big year for him no matter what. Before the injury, this was a big year. High-rated prospect or semi-bust? Like, what are you? And so this is a big year altogether. He's got to get his career back on track. You know, I understand this is tough for him. It's a tough spot for him to be in. Like, the weight of the world is on you to carry a team that's not doing well offensively. But just play within yourself and prove that you would deserve to be an everyday player. Alec Thomas is gone. Jake McCarthy is gone. There's a spot for you in center field. Go take it.
0: Yeah, but I think it goes bigger than that. I think it's, you've got a team that's really struggling for some offensive spark and you're looking for Jordan Lawler to give it.
1: I am.
0: You know, and I think it's bigger than proving why you belong over Alec Thomas. This is proving that you can help this team get out of this funk and do it immediately.
1: And if he can't,
0: right away.
1: If he can't, you've got trouble.
0: Yeah. When we come back on the Burns and Gambo show, Josh Sweat trade speculation was put to bed last night. But if the speculation wakes up again, could he go back to where his career started? That's next on the Burns and Gambo show.
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11: 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I'm Tyler Drake. A look at the perfect world for the Cardinals' run game in 2026 and beyond. The Arizona Diamondbacks get outfielder Jordan Lawler back from the injured list. And the Diamondbacks look like they could use a shakeup. 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
2: 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Breaking news.
0: Who's doing this?
12: I got it.
0: Take it away, Mitch.
12: It's not good news, guys. I'll just preface that now.
1: What team?
12: The Diamondbacks. Nick Pecoro with AZ Central just posted like a minute ago. AJ Puck has had his rehab paused due to left shoulder discomfort. He will undergo an MRI. And Pecoro goes on to say another blow for a rehabbing Diamondbacks pitcher following the burn setback earlier this month, close quote.
0: Wow. That is exactly what I was gonna say. There is starting to be some news trickling in about AJ Puck. We just had a detailed conversation about roster moves, roster decisions, and what you would do. Specifically, we were talking about AJ Puck.
13: If only we could ask somebody here very soon the current status of AJ Puck.
0: If only Torrey Lovello was joining us at 2:30. Oh, wait, he is. Torrey Lovello at 2:30 to talk about AJ Puck.
1: I'm sacrificing. What do we have?
0: To sacrifice?
1: Yeah.
0: You're going to break something or something that's alive?
1: I think we have to sacrifice something. Like, this is ridiculous.
0: I think you just want to break something. Oh, you're really going to break something. Uh-oh.
12: Be careful what you choose. No, come on.
0: That's bad juju if you're going to go break in the Zach Gallen bobblehead. Don't do it.
12: Can you at least break something less valuable to us here at the station, please?
14: Yeah, I mean.
12: If anything.
1: You don't want to break the Zach Gallen bobblehead. All right, I got to sacrifice something.
0: I don't know if that's.
1: I don't have a sheep here or a lamb.
0: thank God for
12: this
0: that.
12: This isn't the biblical ages either. What are we talking about?
0: Thank God for that. No, nobody. I'm pretty sure if you sacrifice a sheep or a lamb, you've got a meeting with HR within hours, within minutes. I'm pretty sure you're meeting with very important people about basically the end of your career.
1: I wouldn't be the only person.
13: That he led with sheep and then decided to go to baby. Let's do lamb.
0: The way Gambo's brain works sometimes. Oh, AJ Puck has had his return delayed. Let's go kill something.
1: I wouldn't be the only person that had sheep in an office.
0: How does your brain make that leap? How do you go from AJ Puck is out to let's kill something?
1: I'm at least searching for answers. Snake bitten is this organization?
0: I mean,
1: how snake bit? You sign the best free agent pitcher that you probably have been able to get since Randy Johnson, and he misses he's never been injured. He's never injured. You get him, he misses 2 years.
0: Yeah.
1: You get AJ Puck, dominant reliever. He gets injured. He misses an entire season and probably this season too. Come on.
0: I'm going to say this, and I'm not trying to paint a happy face on this. I swear I'm not. But I also think I need to say this too. At least, knock on wood, the Diamondbacks bullpen has been performing at a level where you're not. Like, we haven't been counting down the minutes waiting for AJ Puck to come back. You know what I mean? Like, the performance of the unit as a whole has allowed you to go, okay, hey, the unit's doing pretty well, and they're getting a job done, and they're very mostly trustworthy. If this were the Corbin Burns situation is completely different. God, they needed Corbin Burns back in the worst
1: way,
0: right? I mean, they really did. I mean, that one's just different. You've got three starters who have ERAs over five. Zach Gallen, every single time he goes out there, it's just a mediocre performance. The Corbin Burns one, I thought, was more of a kick to the you-know-where than the AJ Puck one, because the need there was so much greater. The need in this circumstance, yes,
1: it's, they were both so close to being back.
0: I know.
1: And Puck had the brace thing. He didn't even have, like, the full... Well, surgery. And his was the easier one. You were supposed to be able to come back easier because it was just a brace.
0: And this isn't his elbow. This is his shoulder.
1: Shoulder
0: discomfort. So,
1: and with Burns, it was the opposite, right?
0: It was his. He had elbow surgery.
1: And his was shoulder.
0: Was his shoulder discomfort?
1: Yeah. Yes, it was. I think it was shoulder.
0: It was like a muscle in the back. Yeah.
1: Right. So like these guys are dealing with shoulder issues now coming back.
0: So there's one less decision you have to deal with now. And we'll talk with Torrey about this coming up in 9 minutes and get the latest on it from him and from his perspective on it. But AJ Puck ain't walking. So for all the guys who are walking through that door, Jordan Lawler walked through it today. Lourdes Gurriel Jr. is close. Carlos Santana might be close. Tyler Locklear might be close. AJ Puck is not walking through that door. We'll get more details when it comes to our conversation with Torrey Lovello coming up at 2:30. In the meantime, we got Carson Beck coming up in studio at 3:00. The Arizona Cardinals are done with mandatory minicamp. The rookies are still around getting some work done. They did accomplish some things, and we'll go through a list of some of the things the Cardinals were able to do over the course of their OTAs and their minicamp. But first, there was and still is some speculation about Josh Sweat and his future. There was a story from Jason LaCanfora in which he quoted anonymously a general manager in the National Football League who said to him that when it's all said and done, he thinks Josh Sweat is going back to Philadelphia. He's going to be an Eagle again, that they'll make some sort of an offer for him, and that he didn't have details. It was just an anonymously quoted general manager, but that Josh Sweat would end up back in Philadelphia.
1: I think the NFL trade deadline is going to be very active for the Arizona Cardinals, because by the time that comes, what we all believe is that they'll be out of it. And if they still have James Conner and they still have Jacoby Brissett and Gardner Minshew and Josh Sweat, they could be a very interesting team at the trade deadline. They really could.
0: Yes.
1: The Proctor injury yesterday that we found out about a couple days ago, Caleb Proctor, the fourth round pick, that doesn't help a whole lot for the defensive tackle issues. But you're going to get to a point when the trade deadline comes, and I don't think you're going to see anything happen before that. Josh Sweat has not asked for a trade. All indications are that he just didn't show up to the voluntaries, but he showed up for the mandatory. I know he worked out on the side and stuff like that, but I think it's going to be more trade deadline. Cause what week is that? That is, let me see if I can find out. NFL. I think that's after like 7 or 8 games.
0: I can't recall when it is in the NFL, cause it's usually such a non-event in the NFL.
1: But it might not be.
0: It might not be.
1: So it's Tuesday, November 4th.
0: Okay.
1: So Tuesday, November 4th. If Love and Algier are getting all the carries and Connor's not happy, you move him. If you're ready to move on from Brissett to Minshew and somebody wants Brissett as their backup, you move him. If Josh Sweat is having a good year and somebody's one pass rusher away from being a team that can contend, you move him.
0: Yeah, but okay, but do you?
1: I do.
0: You have no other pass rushers.
1: Well, you got to hope. You got to hope that some of these guys develop. Okay, you got to hope that Birch develops.
0: You can't do
1: Robinson.
0: It unless somebody else does.
1: I agree.
0: You agree. Like the other positions you're talking about, you've got the kind of depth where you go, okay, well, we've got these other guys, so we can go ahead and trade.
1: It's like trading Eduardo Rodriguez. You can't trade Eduardo Rodriguez. You don't have any starters.
0: You couldn't trade Josh Sweat unless
1: the other guys develop.
0: At least two of the other guys start to pop and show you something. You couldn't even consider it. He's the only one. They've got lots of running backs. They've got lots of quarterbacks. They're all, you know, kind of the same guy, but they've got lots of quarterbacks.
1: He's also got a 4-year contract. I think it becomes difficult to trade him because of the amount of time on the Connor's easy to trade.
0: Yeah.
1: Brissett's easy to trade. Sweat's difficult to trade because it's a 4-year deal.
0: Plus, I think I don't know, maybe I'm wrong to put my faith in what Mike LaFleur said the other day. But Mike LaFleur really made it sound like this is not a contract issue with Josh Sweat, that this was he works out with his own guys. He doesn't show up to OTAs. That's what he's about. And I wasn't going to throw him on the practice field when he hasn't been a part of what we've been doing for the last 3 weeks. He called it negligence. That would be negligence on my part to throw it. And I want to believe him. I want to believe that, you know, I saw Sweat. I saw a video of him at OTAs. He looked happy. He looked smiling. He was chatting with Monty. It didn't look or feel like there was a problem. So I don't want to go creating one where there isn't one. If Josh Sweat isn't unhappy and Josh Sweat doesn't want out and Josh Sweat hasn't asked for a trade,
1: you've got him for 3 more years.
0: Then let's not talk about trading him, because he's the only one you've got at that position who's worth a darn right now. You know, it's let's not go creating problems where problems don't exist, as long as there isn't a problem with Josh Sweat.
1: You've got him under contract for 26. There is an out, potential out in 2027. And then he's under contract in 2028. So he's under contract for until he's 32 years old.
0: Yeah. When we come back on the Burns and Gambo show, Jordan Lawler is back, but more bad news for the organization to deal with when it comes to a pitcher. We'll get the latest. Manager Torey Lovello set to join us live from the Natty next on Burns and Gambo.
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16: 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Sorry, it's your Malbert. I can't.
15: Start the segment. 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
17: Start the smegma.
15: Yeah, it's contagious.
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12: 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Diamondbacks look to end their current three-game losing streak this evening. They're in Cincinnati to face the Reds. We've got some injury updates for you. Prior to the game, Diamondbacks announced they've activated Jordan Lawler off of the injured list. In his place, catcher Aramis Garcia has been designated for assignment. And then we learned of this injury news, courtesy of AZ Central's Nick Pecoro. He reports that left-hander AJ Puck has had his rehab paused due to left shoulder discomfort. He's set to undergo an MRI for more information. On the mound tonight, it's a battle of lefties. Eduardo Rodriguez goes for Arizona, and Nick Lodolo goes for Cincinnati. First pitch is at 4:15. Pre-game coverage starts at 3:30 right here on 98.7 FM and the Arizona Sports app. Hey, be sure to tune in at 3 o'clock today because Burns and Gambo are going to sit down with Cards rookie quarterback Carson Beck to talk about adjusting to life in the NFL and adjusting to life in Arizona because the weather gets all over the place. We know how it is. And the United States men's national team begins their World Cup trek this evening in Inglewood. They begin group play against Paraguay in SoFi Stadium. Good injury news as top defender Chris Richards is available for tonight's contest. The match will begin at 6. 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
0: As always, we appreciate Tori Lovello coming on every Friday. We are especially grateful when he comes on so close to first pitch because they're in Cincinnati taking on the Reds today for 4:15 first pitch, and I know he's kind of scrambling with a lot of stuff to do. So with that in mind, let's turn our attention to the manager of the Diamondbacks, Tori Lovello, who joins us from the Great American Ballpark here on Burns and Gambo. How you doing, Skip? Thanks for coming on.
6: Yeah, you bet, guys. How are you?
1: Best baseball team I ever saw, the 75-76 Reds. Bench, Morgan, Perez, Rose, Geronimo, Foster. They didn't have a great pitching staff, but that's the best Dave Concepcion. That's the best team I've ever seen in my life.
6: I can't agree with you more, right? The Big Red Machine led by Sparky Anderson. I remember having this conversation with Dave Dombrowski about the best team ever, and I told him that would be my vote. And he said if that were a baseball team today, they would be a $700 million team. The superstars they had, it would be unbelievable to have all those guys on one team.
1: Yeah.
6: I agree.
1: All right, let's talk about some of the news. I'll start with the Jordan Lawler move. He is up. I reported that yesterday that he's up with the team. You got him batting sixth in the lineup. You've got an offense that is really, really struggling right now. How much pressure is on him to try to ignite this offense?
6: Well, yeah, we're grinding right now, right? It hasn't been going so good for us. And, he's had 8 rehab games. His timing was good. And everything we remember about him, he can come in here and impact this lineup. But I don't want him to come in here with a savior mentality. We have 13 saviors in there. We got 13 really good offensive players. And when we link up, we do our job, build innings, we're going to be just fine. It's been very lean over the past 10 days, no doubt about it. I think we got to, eliminate the chase, have an all-field approach, not be afraid to hit with one strike, be able to do damage in different zones at different times, and be a very dynamic offensive, have a very dynamic offensive identity. When we do that, we're going to be just fine.
0: If he picks up where he left off, and granted, that was a real small sample size. It was only 6 games before he got hurt. Could you envision moving him up fairly quickly if you felt like he was picking up right where he left off?
6: Yeah, of course. I got to be situationally smart. I think that's what I've learned about over the past, 10 years. I remember in the old days, I would stay with one lineup and I'd fight tooth and nail to keep it 1-9. But I think this is a game now where you got to evolve, and I want to just be smart. I want to be versatile with lineup construction. And by all means, he's hitting 7th tonight. If we get him on a heater for the next 6 or 7 games, next month, of course, I would be foolish if I didn't migrate him north. But we're going to let him get some footing here. Like I said, I don't want anybody to feel like they're a savior. I want it to be a group of guys that do it together.
0: The news that came down about 10 minutes before we had you on, AJ Puck, there's going to be a pause now in his rehab. Tell us the latest from your perspective on what's going on with your lefty reliever, Skip.
6: Yeah, that just came across my desk about a half hour ago. The medical team came in, sat down. We meet with them a couple times a day, and then this was the bomb that was dropped. And I appreciate AJ for speaking up. That's really, really important. Some athletes really trying to get back and force their way into the big league setting to help the big league team win, and that's how he's wired. I know he wants to be here. the fact that he's able to pull back and say that he felt a little bit of shoulder discomfort, to me, in my opinion, is what being a D-back is all about. So we're just going to pull back on this. It's left shoulder discomfort. We're not exactly sure the extent of it. We're going to get some MRIs, and we're going to get the diagnosis as soon as possible. When it's a complete diagnosis, I'll let you guys know. But, you know, being pulled back, it's not going to be a couple days. It's going to be a couple weeks at least. So on the low side, we want him back as soon as possible. We got to be sure he's perfectly healthy.
1: I kind of joked around with you the last time, and you were like, Mike, Gambo says we need a bat because you've had the pinch hit Barossa and Del Castillo, and they're just not hitting. Barossa's not hitting. Pavin Smith, I can't watch any more at-bats with Pavin. It's either a weak ground out to second or a strikeout. What's your frustration level with what you have available to you right now? You've got five or six guys. I know Garcia's gone now, but he was one of those guys that just are not hitting and contributing to your offense.
6: Yeah, it's a all-out assault, 13 on one, 13 position players on one pitcher per night, and then whatever they hand off the bullpen that is going to go out there and help us score some runs. And yeah, of course, Pavin is not himself right now. We clipped his rehab a little bit early, so we could get him here. We could get a left-handed bat in here and balance things out with a very heavy right-handed hitting team. And his timing is just not there, but he's working his buns off to make that happen. And, you know, at the end of the day, Pavin's going to hit. It's just not there right now. The timing's off, and he's going to find his way with every at-bat that he gets. He's going to be that much closer. So, I'd love to have guys loaded up on the bench, but it's just where we're at right now. We have Gurriel that's injured, and he's going to be coming back, and we're getting Jordan Lawler back. We're going to start to layer in some guys that if guys aren't doing it here, we're going to have some flexibility to make some moves. And, that's up to Mike and whatever he sees. And he sees a lot through my eyes and conversations that we have, and I'm appreciative of that. He just wants to put the best 13 guys here so we can go on that assault and just make good things happen every single night.
1: All right, I'll ask you another one of the questions, and I said it to you last week too. Can you afford to have Zach Gallen go out there and, take the ball every fifth day and pitch four or five innings and give up five or six runs? There's not a lot of options right now, but this is an ongoing struggle. This dates back to last year with Zach Gallen not getting right. Are you seeing any signs or indications that he could get out of this?
6: Well, it is a thing. I'm not going to sit here and deny it. He's grinding. He'd be the first to tell you that it's as frustrating. He's as frustrated as he's ever been. He can't get the success or get the feel that he's had in the past. But, I believe in Zach Gallen. I think he's going to turn this around. I know that he's a very important piece of this starting rotation. We don't have a lot of options in back of the group that's here right now. But Zach is Zach. And when he gets the feel, you just get out of his way and he gets things moving in a really good direction. So that's all we got to do. That's all I can do right now is just coach him as hard as I possibly can and coach the coaches as hard as I possibly can who are coaching him and make those demands that it's got to change. And when it does, he's going to help us win some games.
1: You know, he was never Skeens or Scooble, right? The fastball was never like that, but he was able to beat guys because of his fastball command. What are you seeing with the fastball command that's just not there from previous years?
6: Well, it's been about a year and a half, in my opinion, where he's been missing with his fastball. It's been balls that are thrown in the middle of the plate, which has led to home runs. He's given up more home runs than I think he's ever thought he would. So it's about limiting the slug. I think he's so good at hitting lines and working edges, and that's where he's got to get his focus. He's got to get his focus on working counts, getting count leverage, and then finishing off the hitter with real good stuff. He's got a 3 or 4 pitch mix. He can throw any pitch at any time. So don't get predictable, which I think he's working every single day to not be predictable, and then find his way to hitting lines and edges and get these hitters off balance and challenge them in the right place at the right time.
0: You talk about Torey Lovello joining us here on Burns and Gambo. You talk about migrating guys up and down the lineup. With the struggles that you've had, have you given how much thought? Let me phrase it that way. Have you given to something drastic when it comes to your lineup, not having Cattell batting leadoff, moving Perdomo back up, moving guys around? What I know you're tinkering and you're thinking, are you close to making any moves like that if you don't start to see success anytime soon, Torey?
6: Yeah, I've had suggestions from my family to pull a lineup out of a hat, right? Let's try that one day. What do you think about that? You know, I don't know that answer. I know the best players hit at the top. I want them to come up the most and impact the game. So, you know, that's the reason why Carroll's at the top, Moreno's at the top, Marte's been emerging, he's at the top. You know, beyond that and back of that, I might juggle some things around. I juggled Perdomo because I wanted to let him get some footing. I just try to be as creative as possible. Like I said, I can't be a dope and just stick to 1 through 9 like I used to many, many years ago. I gotta be flexible. So I'm always on a search. I'm asking a lot of questions about it, talking to hitting coaches. When the change needs to happen, I will make sure that I get it done.
0: How, with guys coming that we've talked about, how incumbent is it on the younger players? Waldy's in your lineup tonight, Groover's in your lineup tonight, to make their presence felt and to contribute so they can continue to be in the lineup given that guys are coming?
6: Yeah, it's funny is I barked at those guys yesterday on that big group that's here, the Groover, Troy, Waldschmidt, and even Barossa, and Del Castillo about, you know, you guys are here to help us win baseball games. You're not just here to shake hands, kiss babies, and be a Sunday helper. You're here to go out there and make good things happen because you're a good baseball player who's earned this promotion. And when you step, you've been trained. When you step into this environment, the day you arrive, you are expected to be an impact player based on what you've been given us through your development in the minor leagues. So I don't want anybody to come here and think somebody else is going to do it. It's my turn. It's my time. I'm going to go up there. I'm going to take care of my business the best way I know how.
1: All right, leave me with this. Aramis Garcia is gone, designated for assignment. Your backup catcher is Adrian Del Castillo. How do you plan to incorporate, you know, him as far as your catching situation now, having two guys instead of three?
6: Well, yeah, he's going to be the backup catcher. It's going to be him and Moreno, and I'm going to be looking at, you know, the best opportunities to get Del in there. We got a left-right-left situation here with a day game in Cincinnati, so he'll probably catch against the righty tomorrow and have Moreno back in there on day three. So I just got to be creative. But he's going to play, and I need to get Del some reps. You know, the at-bats have come to a halt here since Pavin came back, but I want to be creative as possible to get his bat in the lineup and get him as hot as possible.
0: Thanks, Skip. As always, we appreciate the time. Best of luck this weekend, okay?
6: Okay, boys. Talk to you soon.
1: All right, thanks.
0: Troy Lovello, manager of the Diamondbacks, our guest. 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Text the word HALF to 62620 for details. Game 5 of the NBA Finals tomorrow. Will there be a Game 6, or does New York wrap this puppy up? That's next on Burns and Gambo.
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6: It's a poll question about the Arizona Diamondbacks, and we're asking which Diamondbacks youngster do you feel the best about for the rest of the season? Is it Lawler, Waldschmidt, Troy, Grover, or Fernandez?
5: 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Oh, if we're including Lawler in this conversation,
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3: Waldschmidt.
5: Okay. More than Lawler, huh?
3: Yeah, I said Waldschmidt twice.
6: Third
3: time, Waldschmidt. How many times do you want me to say it?
5: Whoa. We opened the windows for you and everything, and somebody's in a mood over there.
3: Oh, that's
6: not
3: good.
6: I think it is the windows being open. It's inspired a new Gambo.
5: I feel it's my responsibility to point out when Gambo's in a mood.
3: Oh,
5: so
3: boy. Okay.
5: Whoa.
6: It's happening.
5: Whoa.
3: Darn.
5: Whoa. Kidding. What are the results of the poll?
6: I will say, for all the crap you've just given him, Waldschmidt's in leading. The lead.
3: Yeah, how about that? Take that.
5: Take that, talk show host boy.
3: Yeah.
6: Well, Waldschmidt's leading the way with 45% of the vote. 34% going with Lawler, 12% going with Troy, 9% going with Fernandez, and 1% going with
5: Troy. Like there you go. Waldschmidt has hit a little bit of a wall lately. Maybe the same thing will happen to Lawler, but I feel like it's... His at-bats have become a little repetitive and a little strikeout.
3: Yeah, he's batting 267. This month he's batting 226. You're right. It's gone down a little bit.
5: Yeah, it seems like it's hit the wall a little bit. So again, Troy Lovello, if you missed our conversation with him, he told us moments ago, AJ Puck will be pulled back from his rehab for a couple of weeks at least. Mitch, you have it. Please play it for
7: me. I appreciate AJ for speaking up. That's really, really important. Some athletes really trying to get back and force their way.

0: into the big league setting to help the big league team win, and that's how he's wired. I know he wants to be here. The fact that he's able to pull back and say that he felt a little bit of shoulder discomfort, to me, in my opinion, is what being a D-back is all about. So we're just going to pull back on this. It's left shoulder discomfort. We're not exactly sure the extent of it. We're going to get some MRIs, and we're going to get the diagnosis as soon as possible. When it's a complete diagnosis, I'll let you guys know. But, you know, being pulled back, it's not going to be a couple days. It's going to be a couple weeks at least. So on the low side, we want him back as soon as possible. We got to be sure he's perfectly healthy.
1: Yeah, it sucks. The Burns setback, the AJ Puck setback, it's just... it's terrible news for a team. Look, you would like to get AJ back. Their bullpen's been great, but you'd like to get him back. He's a flamethrower, and he's from the left-hand side. Their bullpen is the least of their problems right now. The number one problem they have is their offense. They have no offense. The number two problem they have is starting pitching, because they've got a couple of guys that are just not going very well, especially Zach Allen. It's not the bullpen, but it would have added to the strength.
2: Sure.
1: Of the bullpen, if he would have been able to come back.
2: No, it doesn't mean you don't want him back. And I think it's just that, like you say, it's a continuation of a larger trend of just when you thought you were about to get Corbin Burns back, you have the rug pulled out from underneath you. Just when you thought you were about to get AJ Puck back,
1: right,
2: you have the rug pulled out from, that goes beyond positional value or what you're good at or what you're not good at. Man, two major pieces that you were this close to getting back. And now you're not. NBA Finals Game 5 is tomorrow in San Antonio. Will the Knicks wrap it up? Will the Spurs force a Game 6? Do the Knicks fans get to celebrate at Madison Square Garden? Or will the ones who traveled to San Antonio get to celebrate tomorrow night the championship?
1: Well, know this. Only one team has won a finals after being down 3-1. That was the 16 Cavs that did it. So teams are 37-1 when leading 3-1 in the finals. The Spurs are going to point to, they've had double-digit leads in every single game. They're going to point to, we are making mistakes and that they're correctable. We should be able to figure this stuff out. And they're going to have the one game at a time mantra. Win this one at home, then go to the Garden with everything on the line. If you could find a way to win that one, you get everything at home for Game 7. We'll see. This is, to me... By far, this is not over. Like, this is not over yet. The Knicks have to win one more game. The Spurs, like, if you said to most people, who do you think is the better team? I think people would say the Spurs, but the Knicks have just found this ability late in games to just take it from them. I'm going to take it from you.
2: Yeah.
1: And it could be experience on the Knicks' part, the experience they have, or the lack of experience the Spurs have.
2: I think it's more that than anything else. I mean, the Spurs, for as great as they've played this series in stretches, I think their youth and their inexperience is showing up in these moments, at the end of these games when it matters the most, and that it's just as much them giving it away as it is the Knicks taking it away. I just don't know if anything's going to change that. I don't know if they're going to grow up overnight and fix everything that they're doing wrong in one game. They're doing a lot right, but I don't know if they're going to fix everything that's going wrong.
1: I would be concerned about Wemby's aggressiveness in this game, knowing that one more flagrant foul takes him out.
2: How has rookie quarterback Carson Beck adjusted to life in the NFL and in Arizona? He joins us in studio next on the Burns and Gambo Show.
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9: I'm Mitch Varel. This with Trending Now. It's presented by Parker & Sons Heating, Cooling, Plumbing, and Electrical. Diamondbacks hope to end their current three-game losing streak this evening. They're in Cincinnati taking on the Reds. Prior to the game, the Diamondbacks announced that they've activated Jordan Lawler off of the injured list. In his place, catcher Aramis Garcia has been designated for assignment. We also learned, courtesy first of AZ Central's Nick Pecoro, that left-hander AJ Puck has had his rehab assignment paused due to left shoulder discomfort. He is set to undergo an MRI for more information. Manager Torrey Lovello told Burns and Gambo minutes ago that it's not going to be days. It is going to be weeks, likely, before we see Puck throw a baseball again. It's a battle of left-handers on the mound. Eduardo Rodriguez will go for Arizona. Nick Lodolo for Cincinnati. First pitch is at 4:15. Pre-game coverage starts at 3:30 right here on 98.7 FM and the Arizona Sports app. Don't go anywhere, because coming up next, Cardinals rookie quarterback Carson Beck going to sit down in studio with Burns and Gambo and talk about adjusting to life in the NFL and adjusting to Arizona, because it does take some adjusting. And then the U.S. men's national team begins their World Cup trek this evening in Inglewood. They begin group play against Paraguay in SoFi Stadium. Good injury news, as top defender Chris Richards will be available for tonight's contest. Match will begin at 6. 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
10: Wow.
6: Welcome back. It's the Burns and Gambo Show here on Arizona Sports, the local sports leader. Mandatory minicamp wrapping up for the Arizona Cardinals earlier this week. The rookies are not done. They still have a little bit of work to do, and that includes the annual media tour that we get here on the Burns and Gambo Show. We've had rookies come in now 3 years in a row where after minicamp is done, they come in here and say hi to us. And joining us right now on the Burns and Gambo Show, the quarterback out of Miami, out of Georgia, and we're happy to welcome Carson Beck onto the show. You're on Burns and Gambo. Carson, nice to meet you in person. I'm Dave. This is Gambo. Thanks for coming down and joining us in the studio.
4: Yes, sir. It's good to be here.
10: All right. What's the biggest difference between workouts with a pro team and a college team?
4: The biggest difference?
10: Yeah.
4: I don't know as far as like the work that you put in. You know, you work really hard in college. You work, again, really hard, you know, up here in the pros as well. But I think the biggest difference just overall is the playbook. You know, I think that's the biggest thing, just the volume, the verbiage, just everything that goes into it, all the detail behind it. I'd say that's the biggest difference.
10: Because you had to learn a new offense last year in Miami. Mm-hmm,
4: yes, sir.
10: So it was a lot easier learning a college offense?
4: Yes.
10: One hundred percent.
4: Just as far as plays, formations, motions, checks, I mean, just all the above, protections. There's so much that goes into it. There's so much detail, which, again, I love for me. I mean, that's the side of the game that I love, the mental side and being able to, you know, treat the game like a chess match, you know, beating your opponent before the snap.
10: Do you find yourself going home at night and just diving through the playbook to try to understand it more?
4: Yes, 100%. Especially the first couple of weeks when it's like, I remember we went there and it literally like day one, I mean, we'd had like two or three meetings and you're out there and it's like, okay, this. And it's like, okay, I got it. Boom. Let's run the play. And it's like, okay, I need to get to a point where it's, I just run up there and I know it like the back of my hand. You know, you're not out there thinking. It's just, it's natural. You're comfortable.
6: So. Give me a visual representation because we're also on YouTube here. If a college playbook is this, an NFL playbook is this, is that about right?
4: Like 100, yeah.
6: Okay,
4: absolutely.
6: So I'm holding my left hand, I'm holding my fingers about a half inch apart. My right hand, I'm holding it about 3 or 4 inches apart.
4: Yes, absolutely.
6: That's about the difference?
4: 100%.
6: When do you feel like you know it? Or do you know that you don't, you still have a lot of work to do?
4: No, I mean, I know it 100%, but it's not about knowing it.
10: Feeling it.
4: 100%. Like that's the easy part, I think, is learning the plays, learning the words, right? Now you got to get to a point where, okay, you hear Coach LaFleur in your headset, boom. Okay, now let's repeat the whole entire play call to your offense while fans are yelling. Then you have to go to the line and now we have to execute it. Oh, wait, it's a different look. We need to check the play and get to a different play. Now we got to execute that play and make sure everybody's on the same page. So there's a lot that goes into it. And then also just being comfortable in the fact that like, that's your process and you're not thinking at all while that's happening. Like it's just natural. Like that's the point that I want to get to. I'm not there yet. That takes time. That takes reps. That takes, again, that's the process of coming into this league, being a rookie and what that is, but that will come, you know, with work.
10: Kurt Warner, who's a friend of the program, always used to tell me, like, when I got to the line of scrimmage and I knew where I was going with the ball, like, I knew once I read that defense, I had a really good idea where I was going to go with the ball. Are you there? Or does that take a lot of time? What is that detail?
4: I think the game is very different now.
10: Yeah.
4: I think that when you look at defenses now, and I think that most quarterbacks would agree that you don't know what they're really doing.
10: They disguise it so well.
4: Yeah, when you walk up to the ball and you look at a defense, you really don't have any idea what they're going to do based off of just walking up to the line and looking. Now, you can have ideas based off of film study, based off of certain fronts that they're in and certain pressures that they have out of fronts. What coverages did they do out of these fronts? Like, you can have an idea, right? What down is it? What's the distance? What's the situation in the game? There's so many things that go into it, but you really don't know. So you can have an idea, but you don't ever want to know. And then you just react, you know, you react, you trust your preparation. And then that's kind of how the game goes.
10: And if things break down, you just throw it to that Trey McBride guy. He's pretty good.
4: Yeah, he's pretty good. He's pretty talented.
10: And he likes a lot of country music too. You like country music?
4: A little bit.
10: What do you listen to?
4: Mostly rap, to be honest.
10: Rap music. Okay.
4: Yeah. I love Rod Wave. I know he's not really a rapper. It's more like R&B, a little bit of rap, but that's my guy.
10: Okay. It's not my alley or your alley. So
11: no, but
10: I remember the Sugar Hill Gang. That was the first rap song ever. Rapper's Delight.
11: You know, I walk through lots of alleys. So, yeah, it just depends. Carson Beck is joining us here on the Burns and Gambo show. And as a reminder, tickets for Cardinals home games, including season ticket packages and single game options, are on sale now at azcardinals.com/tickets. So what's next for you now? Training camp starts 5 weeks, give or take. Mini camp is done. The rookies are still around a little bit. What do you do to prepare yourself for training? What have they asked you to do to prepare yourself for training camp?
4: Yeah. So again, I kind of have my team back in Jacksonville, where quarterback coach, PT, you know, the whole nine yards of what that's going to look like. So I'll go home, spend some time with family and friends, but really that's a time to get ready for the season. So for the next 4 weeks or whatever that is, training, conditioning, throwing, right, getting prepared, you know, to go into training camp. Because again, you get the training camp and it's 2 weeks and we're playing a game, you know. So again, which is super exciting, but it's not the same as college. You know, it's not the same where you have a month to prepare for that first game, but you know, it's 2 weeks training camp and it's first preseason game like that, you know. So again, just constantly, you know, preparing myself for that and just being ready to, you know, go compete in training camp.
11: Tell me about, and that's, you just touched on it, and that's where I wanted to go. Tell me about the competition mindset when you do get into training camp and how you put yourself in that space, because obviously we all know the situation that there is an opportunity here at quarterback. How do you put yourself in that competition mind space? And do you feel like you're already there when it comes to trying to establish yourself as the quarterback on this team?
4: Yeah, I think for me, like as far as a competition mindset is competing against myself each and every day to be the best possible quarterback that I can be. Am I ready? You know, what are my expectations each and every day of myself? Did I meet those expectations? Did I surpass those expectations? Right. I hold myself to a high standard. And that's really what I mean, you know, with this, you know, competitive mindset heading into camp, heading into this season, is just trying to be the best version of myself, put my best foot forward, that, you know, if my name is called, if the opportunity is presented, that again, I'm going to be the best possible version of myself and the best possible quarterback, you know, that this team might need. So again, if that opportunity presents itself, I just need to make sure that I'm ready so that I can have success.
10: We know you're going to play this year. Have they told you that? Have they told you you're going to, like, you have to play? They have to see what they have in you. Have they told you you're going to play?
4: No, I mean, this is not a conversation that we've had. Again, no. Again, if that opportunity presents itself, mm-hmm. I need to make sure that obviously I'm ready. And I'm going to do everything that I can to continue to work to make sure that I'm in a position where I can have success.
10: Gardner is new to this offense too. He just came over. Jacoby was in a hold-in situation. What's your relationship with those two guys? Have either one of them been able to help you a little bit so far?
4: So I've known Gardner for a little bit whenever he was down in Jacksonville. I think we threw once or twice together. So obviously we didn't really build a relationship back then, but we've been able to build a little relationship now. You can tell how much knowledge he has, the experiences that he's been able to have, you know, have provided that knowledge and just that game experience, right? And being in these type of offenses with a lot of verbiage, checks, things of that sort. So you can tell how smart he is. He's also just a great guy. You know, Jacoby, he just came back. So again, I literally just met him like 2 days ago.
10: Yeah. So he introduced himself?
4: Yes. Yeah, absolutely. No, he seems like a great guy. I haven't been able to spend a lot of time around him, but looking forward to building our relationship.
11: Talk about relationship building. Mike LaFleur, I think the other day, said about you that you're already starting to ask kind of next level questions when it comes to this offense and how it functions. So for you, have you been primarily dealing with him because he's the offensive minded head coach? Is it Nathaniel Hackett? Who's your kind of point person, and what relationships have you started to establish with them? Because obviously that's going to be a huge part of your development too.
4: Yeah, of course. I mean, shoot, I feel like I have so much knowledge at my disposal when it comes to Coach LaFleur, Coach Hackett, Coach Schaub, right? I mean, Coach Schaub did it. You know, he did it. He was a quarterback. I don't know the exact amount of years that he was a quarterback. I know it was a long time.
11: Yeah.
4: But he did it. He's been in, you know, the shoes that I am now, you know, stepping into. So that's a guy that I've really been, you know, trying to pick his mind apart and just see how he played the game, how he sees the game. Coach Hackett has been around a ton of successful quarterbacks, one being Aaron Rodgers, that, again, is a guy that I always looked up to my entire life. But again, he's super smart, super knowledgeable, a guy that I've spent a lot of time with as well, just going over our practice film, going over different game films, protection films. And then again, Coach LaFleur is the guy that's going to put it all together and just asking questions from all of them and learning as much as I possibly can about the offense.
6: Who are the quarterbacks that you loved watching growing up playing the position?
4: Aaron Rodgers was the guy that I always watched growing up. Obviously, Tom Brady is another one, but Aaron Rodgers was always that guy for me. Again, Tom Brady, Peyton Manning, Eli Manning. So again, those were all the guys that, you know, I grew up watching for sure.
10: Chase Besantis told us when he was in with us, he said, I got some teams circled, like some teams that passed me by. That I can't wait to play these guys. Do you have any of that? Do you look at the schedule and, you know, and see some teams that you thought you may go to and like, I want to make sure I show them that I can play in this league?
4: No, not really. Honestly, there's really no grudges being held. I'm thankful to be in Arizona. I'm grateful to be in Arizona. And my goal as a player and always has been since I was young is to win, you know, every game that you have. So that's the goal. That's the game plan. Whoever the opponent is, I'm going to do everything that I can to prepare and put my best foot forward to ultimately have success and win the football game, because that's what this game is about.
10: How about when you look at the schedule, any former teammates or friends that you're going to play? Because we had Trey Benson on a couple of years ago, and Jared Verse picked up the phone. I'm going to knock him out. Like, he was just going crazy because they're buddies, teammates in Florida State. Do you have any games that you're looking forward to? Are you going to play some friends or some former teammates?
4: Yeah, you know, just looking at the schedule. Obviously, the Rams drafted CJ Daniels, who was a wide receiver of mine at Miami. So that'll be cool, obviously, to go up against him. One of my good friends, Tate Ratledge, who plays right guard for the Lions. You know, we get to play them this year, so I'm excited to see him as well. There's a couple other ones, but those are two that you know, come to mind.
6: All right. Well, Kirsten, welcome. I know you got a lot of work to do. We'll probably catch up with you at training camp, which starts, like I say, just a few weeks from now. Mm-hmm. But thanks for coming by. Thanks for the conversation. We appreciate it. And best of luck this season.
4: Yes, sir. Appreciate y'all.
6: You got it.
10: Thanks, Carson.
6: Carson Beck joining us here on Burns and Gambo. 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When we come back, we'll preview D-backs Reds game one, the opener of the series. Next on the Burns and Gambo Show.
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6: 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And that is what's on tonight.
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6: 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A somewhat familiar pitching matchup for the opener of this series tonight. Eduardo Rodriguez gets the start. The lefty is 5-2 with a 2.52 ERA. Nick Lodolo, the lefty for Cincinnati, gets the start. He's 2-1 with a 5.51 ERA.
10: Yeah, allowed a season-high 9 hits in his last outing. Did not factor in the decision. 6-5 loss against St. Louis. Was in line for his third win, but he was the victim of a blown save in that one, too. So, you know, this should be a good pitching matchup and one that favors the Arizona Diamondbacks.
6: This is the exact same matchup almost exactly a year ago to the day of the Diamondbacks opener in Cincinnati.
10: On June 6th.
6: On that ill-fated, rain-delayed game.
10: Yep.
6: That cost the Diamondbacks Gabriel Moreno and Christian Mena and was an absolute turning point for the season
10: totally
6: last
10: was.
6: Year. An absolute tragic turning point for the Arizona Diamondbacks by them being forced to play that game in that those conditions and getting swept by the Reds that weekend.
10: Yeah, there's no doubt about it. When you look back at that, you look at that one situation and the game should have been called and they should have stopped the game and they didn't, and they let it continue for another half inning, and it was just an absolute disaster and a huge mistake by the umpires in that one.
6: Today's injury report is brought to you by Barrow Neurological Institute. Learn more at barrowneuro.org. Obviously, the big injury news of the day, AJ Puck's rehab has been paused due to discomfort in his shoulder, not his elbow, but his shoulder. Troy Lovello came on with us and said that they still need to do the MRIs. They still need to do the tests. He doesn't have a timeline, but he's not days away from resuming. It's at least weeks away from him resuming his throwing program.
10: Yeah, really, really big setback. That's terrible news. I'm sure that, you know, he'll check with his doctors, and you've got the Diamondbacks doctors, and they'll just try to come up with a plan with the shoulder. But, you know, that's tough, because you didn't get Burns back, and now you're not going to get Puck back. And, you know, you're trying to get some of these reinforcements, and these are two really, really good pitches that would have really helped this team.
6: You do wonder if now we're talking about the All-Star break before A.J. Puck could come back, and if that's the best-case scenario for when A.J. Puck might. And I'm just speculating. I don't know the answer to that question. But his rehab has been paused due to left shoulder discomfort. Then, of course, the other news of the day from an injury standpoint, Jordan Lawler has been activated off the 60-day IL. Garcia, the catcher, the third catcher on the roster, was DFA'd today to make room for Jordan Lawler. He's in the lineup. He's batting seventh tonight for the Diamondbacks.
10: Yeah, it's good to get him in. You know, we got Torey Lovello on, right? It's 1-13 guys. Like, they cannot rely on just him to carry this team. Like, but he can help. He can help. He's been a top prospect in the organization for a long time. This is a big year from him. He really hasn't busted through yet. You know, it's his opportunity. Take center field. Help this team. Contribute. If he plays well, like we mentioned with Lavelle, you can move him up in a lineup. But for now, he'll bat a little bit further down in the lineup.
6: He is in the lineup batting seventh tonight. He's playing in center, as you mentioned. Waldschmidt is still in left. He's batting ninth tonight. Groover is the DH. He is batting eighth. They've got Vargas at first. He's batting in the five hole tonight for the Arizona Diamondbacks. The MLB standings, they're brought to you by Liberty GMC, where the deals are a home run and nowhere can you buy a GMC for less. Diamondbacks start the day with a 34-34 record, 9.5 out of first place in the West behind the LA Dodgers. The Reds start the day 32-35, dead last in the NL Central. In the wild card standings, right now, Arizona is a game and a half out of the last spot with four teams in front of them for that final wild card spot. Gambo's got a key to tonight's game for you.
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8: D-backs keys to the game. Arizona Sports, the home of Arizona Diamondbacks baseball.
10: Reds are really struggling to score runs, too. Kind of like the D-backs. They are in a big funk offensively and really, truly struggling to score runs. One of the things that they're awfully good at, though, is the long ball. They get hit the long ball. They've homered 63 times over their last 44 games, seventh most in the majors. And the guy leading the way is their rookie, Sal Stewart. Team leading 13 home runs this season are the most by a Reds rookie through the club's first 67 games since Hall of Famer Frank Robinson in 1956. His 18 career home runs are the most through his first 84 games since Aristide Aquino in 2018. This kid's got some pop to his bat, so I'm going to say him batting third in the lineup. The key to the game for Rodriguez is to keep him in the ballpark.
6: That is going to do it for us here on Burns and Gambo. Steve Zinsmeister is standing by with the D-backs BP show. We'll see you Monday straight up 2 o'clock here on Burns and Gambo.
10: Have a great night, everyone.
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32: The Snakes are on to the Queen City. Welcome to the D-backs BP Show as the Arizona Diamondbacks visit the Cincinnati Reds for a weekend 3-game set. My name is Steve Zinsmeister with our producer and engineer, Leo Gilmartin, and our technical director is Allie Narini. There's a lot to go over on today's show. We've got a player coming off the IL after 2 months on the shelf. What kind of boost can he be for the Diamondbacks? Also, we've got another injury setback to talk about for the Diamondbacks. So we'll get to it all. I promise you, stay tuned for the full show and the full injury report coming up here in just a couple of minutes. But after getting swept in Miami, the D-backs have a really nice opportunity in front of them this weekend. The Cincinnati Reds have also lost 10 of their last 13 games, just like the Diamondbacks, including four straight series losses. So perhaps this is a great chance for the D-backs to pull off a couple of wins, collect themselves, and get this train back on the tracks before they return home next week. Now, I still have nightmares about the last time the D-backs played in Cincinnati. Friday, June 6th, 2025. You might remember it almost exactly a year ago. The D-backs winning the series opener after five innings, and it's a total downpour. Rain everywhere, dangerous field conditions, and the umpires, they let the teams back out on the field for the sixth. The rain kept coming. Christian Mena and Gabby Moreno, Christian Mena hit Gabby Moreno on the hand with a wild pitch. Gabby went on to miss 9 weeks after that. Mena still has not pitched in the big league since then. And oh yeah, the Reds tied up that game, postponed to the next day. They go on to sweep the Diamondbacks. Just a horrible memory for me from 2025. Today, the exact same pitching matchup on the mound as that day. And I do regret to inform you, there's a non-zero chance of rain in Cincinnati this weekend. So hopefully we see a much different outcome this time around as the Diamondbacks head to Cincinnati. All right, they're getting some reinforcements back today. And coming up, we'll go out to Cincinnati, where I'll be joined by D-backs insider Nick Pecoro from the Arizona Republic. We'll talk about all that straight ahead on the Morgan & Morgan Diamondbacks Radio Network.
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32: After getting swept in Miami by the Marlins, the Diamondbacks are now on to Cincinnati, where the Reds await them for a three-game series this weekend. And joining me now from the Queen City is Nick Pecoro, D-backs insider for the Arizona Republic. Nick, good to see you as always. Thanks for doing this. Let's start with today's news. Jordan Lawler going to be back with the Diamondbacks, activated off the injured list today. I know that it's probably not fair to put all of that pressure on him to be the offensive savior for this team right now, but how much of an impact do you think he can have on this squad now that he's back?
2: Yeah, well, I mean, if he swings at anything like he did in spring training in that first week of the season, you know, it'll be a welcome addition to this lineup. I mean, these guys are struggling right now. It just feels like there are a lot of young guys kind of scuffling at the same time, you know, but Lawler is another young guy himself. So, you know, I don't think we should put too much on, you know, on him as far as expectations go. But it did look like that first week of the season, he was really starting to feel comfortable and kind of carrying over the success that he'd had, not just in spring training, but maybe all of September of last year, where he just kind of finally started to look comfortable at the big league level. And that's kind of how he looked that first week.
32: How do you think Lawler's presence will impact playing time in the outfield? I mean, you've got Carroll, Lawler, Waldschmidt, Troy, Gurriel coming back soon. Even if one of those guys gets removed from that equation, that's still a lot of mouths to feed. How does the playing time get divvied up?
2: Yeah, I don't know. I'm sure they're going to be riding some hot hands if they can find a hot hand, that is. I think Lawler probably gets the bulk of the time in center field for now. And then, you know, it's not like they have an established DH at the moment. So there's at-bats to be had there as well. Certainly when Gurriel comes back probably next week, that's when it's going to be, you know, the most pressing. We're going to have to figure out not just how the playing time goes, but how he gets on the roster. Because you've got to figure someone's going to have to go from that Troy, Waldschmidt, Barroso group. We'll have to monitor that. We'll see what happens here in these few days here in Cincinnati if anybody gets going at the plate.
32: That's the thing. I would think priority number one for the Diamondbacks right now is to generate more offense in whatever way they can after getting shut out the past 2 days. Who are some of the guys in the lineup that you're specifically keeping a close eye on to see if they can jumpstart this offense right now?
2: Look, everything always is sort of revolved around the guys at the top, right? I mean, it's kind of always revolved around Cattell and Corbin, Gabby and Perdomo. But beyond that, look, you got to see better results from Paven Smith. I think that's a guy that you can kind of target, especially when you're looking at a lineup that does have a fair amount of young hitters, you know, cycling through at least the bottom third. They need to get better results from that guy. And he also has the ability to give them some tough at bats and see pitches in a way that other guys in that lineup don't always do. But it is a guy that aggregate 2024, 2025 was really good against right-handed pitching. You know, we'll see if he can get back to being that.
32: I suppose there is a bit of thump missing in the Diamondbacks lineup as well. I mean, we knew this coming into the season with the construction of the lineup the way that it is. This team was meant to be able to operate and score runs without that necessarily. But I would think that it's probably something that the front office is desiring. I know we're a month and a half away from the trade deadline, Nick. I know that maybe Max Kepler works his way into the equation at some point, but that's got to be a high priority for them right now, is trying to find some more home runs, don't you think?
2: I would think, but look, I don't know that they're in a position where they can be all that picky about how they get offense, right? I mean, they just need guys getting on base. They need guys generating runs. They need guys advancing runners, you know, all that stuff. I think they just need their offense to kind of click and connect as a whole more than anything. But look, you're not wrong. I mean, they haven't had a ton of over the fence power. I imagine that's why you've seen Gabby Moreno playing so regularly here, including, you know, DHing that last day in Miami. He's finally started to show that power that we've seen spurts from him in the past. And Max Kepler could be that. I kind of look at that as like an opportunity at a very cheap audition before the trade deadline, right? Like, you know, if he shows them something here in these next couple weeks in the minors and looks like he can help, they find a way to get him on the roster, you know. And if he does something, you know, over those, you know, few weeks before the deadline, however long it'll be, a month or so, maybe that's one less hole they need to plug at the deadline. But I would think that so long as they're hanging in it, you know, and if that remains an issue, that's going to be an area that they definitely target leading up to the, whatever it is, August 3rd deadline this year.
3: Nick, on paper, this is a series against another team that is struggling pretty mightily recently. And given the memory of what happened in Cincinnati for the Diamondbacks last year, how important is this series for the Diamondbacks?
2: You're right. This is another team kind of hanging around that 500 mark. They got to start winning some games. You know, like you can kind of explain away like, okay, well, you don't ever want to get swept, you know, even if it is a good team like the Mariners, but you start losing series to, you know, the Nationals and the Marlins, getting swept by the Marlins. Like you can understand losing series, but you can't continue to get swept and continue to drop them over and over and over. So they got to get themselves back on track here. And like you said, yeah, this is another team that hasn't exactly been lighting the world on fire lately. So it's a good opportunity to get going.
3: Nick, as always, appreciate your time, man. Thanks so much for the insight. Enjoy the Queen City while you're there, my friend.
2: Absolutely. Thanks for having me. My pleasure.
3: All right. That's Nick Pecoro, D-backs insider for the Arizona Republic, joining us here on the pregame show. When we come back, we'll take a look at the injury report for today's game on the Morgan & Morgan Diamondbacks Radio Network.
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32: 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Well, Jordan Lawler is back with the Diamondbacks today. He suffered a fractured wrist back in the first week of the season. So this will be his first action in the big leagues in quite a while, but this lineup desperate for some production. He will be a welcome addition. Backup catcher Aramis Garcia was designated for assignment today to make room on the roster. D-backs reliever AJ Puck has had a bit of a setback with his recovery. He's been shut down from throwing due to left shoulder discomfort. He's getting some new imaging done, and depending on the result of that imaging, it could be a couple of weeks before he gets back to throwing. So we'll wait and see what the latest tests show, but for now, he will not be pitching. On the bright side, this might be a pretty good time to be catching the Reds. They'll be without their star shortstop, Ellie De La Cruz, who strained his hamstring back on June 1st. He got some new imaging done today. Manager Terry Francona says he's about 90% healed, but it sounds like he will not be playing this weekend, and they're going to reevaluate his situation on Sunday. In just a moment, Chris Garagiola checks in with D-backs manager Torrey Lovello right here on the D-backs BP show. So stick around. More coming up next on the Morgan & Morgan D-backs Radio Network.
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We're sorry, due to content restrictions, this stream is not available in your area right now. 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We're sorry, due to content restrictions, this stream is not available in your area right now. 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We're sorry, due to content restrictions, this stream is not available in your area right now. 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We're sorry, due to content restrictions, this stream is not available in your area right now. 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We're sorry, due to content restrictions, this stream is not available in your area right now. 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We're sorry, due to content restrictions, this stream is not available in your area right now. 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We're sorry, due to content restrictions, this stream is not available in your area right now. 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We're sorry, due to content restrictions, this stream is not available in your area right now. 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We're sorry, due to content restrictions, this stream is not available in your area right now. 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We're sorry, due to content restrictions, this stream is not available in your area right now. 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We're sorry, due to content restrictions, this stream is not available in your area right now. 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We're sorry, due to content restrictions, this stream is not available in your area right now. 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

ice and try again. We're sorry. 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If you feel this is an error, please enable location services on your device and try again. We're sorry. Due to content restrictions, this stream is not available in your area right now. Please try again. We're sorry. Due to content restrictions, this stream is not available in your area right now. 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We're sorry. Due to content restrictions, this stream is not available in your area right now. 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We're sorry. 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We're sorry. 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

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We're sorry. 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We're sorry. 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We're sorry. 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We're sorry. 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We're sorry. 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

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We're sorry, due to content restrictions, this stream is not available in your area right now. 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We're sorry, due to content restrictions, this stream is not available in your area right now. 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We're sorry, due to content restrictions, this stream is not available in your area right now. 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We're sorry, due to content restrictions, this stream is not available in your area right now. 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We're sorry, due to content restrictions, this stream is not available in your area right now. 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We're sorry, due to content restrictions, this stream is not available in your area right now. 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We're sorry, due to content restrictions, this stream is not available in your area right now. 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We're sorry, due to content restrictions, this stream is not available in your area right now. 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We're sorry, due to content restrictions, this stream is not available in your area right now. 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

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We're sorry, due to content restrictions, this stream is not available in your area right now. 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We're sorry, due to content restrictions, this stream is not available in your area right now. 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We're sorry, due to content restrictions, this stream is not available in your area right now. 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We're sorry, due to content restrictions, this stream is not available in your area right now. 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We're sorry, due to content restrictions, this stream is not available in your area right now. 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We're sorry, due to content restrictions, this stream is not available in your area right now. 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We're sorry, due to content restrictions, this stream is not available in your area right now. 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We're sorry, due to content restrictions, this stream is not available in your area right now. 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We're sorry, due to content restrictions, this stream is not available in your area right now. 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We're sorry, due to content restrictions, this stream is not available in your area right now. 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We're sorry, due to content restrictions, this stream. We're sorry, due to content restrictions, this stream is not available in your area right now. 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

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We're sorry, due to content restrictions, this stream is not available in your area right now. 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We're sorry, due to content restrictions, this stream is not available in your area right now. 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We're sorry, due to content restrictions, this stream is not available in your area right now. 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We're sorry, due to content restrictions, this stream is not available in your area right now. 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

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We're sorry. 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We're sorry. 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We're sorry. 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We're sorry. 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We're sorry. Due to content restrictions, this stream is not available in your area right now. 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We're sorry. Due to content restrictions, this stream is not available in your area right now. 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We're sorry. Due to content restrictions, this stream is not available in your area right now. 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If you feel this is an error, please enable location services on your device and try again. We're sorry. Due to content restrictions, this stream is not available in your area right now. Please try again later. Please try again later. 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We're sorry. Due to content restrictions, this stream is not available in your area right now. Please try again later. If you feel this is an error, please enable location services on your device and try again. We're sorry. Due to content restrictions, this stream is not available in your area right now. 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We're sorry. Due to content restrictions, this stream is not available in your area right now. 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We're sorry. Due to content restrictions, this stream is not available in your area right now. Please try again later. 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We're sorry. Due to content restrictions, this stream is not available in your area right now. 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We're sorry. Due to content restrictions, this stream is not available in your area right now. 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We're sorry. 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

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We're sorry, due to content restrictions, this stream is not available in your area right now. 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

there right now. 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Due to content restrictions, this stream is not available in your area right now. 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

Location services on your device and try again. 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

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We're sorry, due to content restrictions, this stream is not available in your area right now. 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We're sorry, due to content restrictions, this stream is not available in your area right now. 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We're sorry, due to content restrictions, this stream is not available in your area right now. 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We're sorry, due to content restrictions, this stream is not available in your area right now. 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We're sorry, due to content restrictions, this stream is not available in your area right now. 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If you feel this is an error, please enable location services on. 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We're sorry, due to content restrictions, this stream is not available in your area right now. 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We're sorry, due to content restrictions, this stream is not available in your area right now. 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

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We're sorry, due to content restrictions, this stream is not available in your area right now. Please try again later. If you feel this is an error, please enable location services on your device and try again. We're sorry, due to content restrictions, this stream is not available in your area right now. Please try again later. If you feel this is an error, please enable location services on your device and try again. We're sorry, due to content restrictions, this stream is not available in your area right now. Please try again later. If you feel this is an error, please enable location services on your device and try again. We're sorry, due to content restrictions, this stream is not available in your area right now. Please try again later. If you feel this is an error, please enable location services on your device and try again. We're sorry, due to content restrictions, this stream is not available in your area right now. Please try again later. If you feel this is an error, please enable location services on your device and try again. Location services on your device and try again. We're sorry, due to content restrictions, this stream is not available in your area right now. Please try again later. If you feel this is an error, please enable location services on your device and try again. We're sorry, due to content restrictions, this stream is not available in your area right now. Please try again later. If you feel this is an error, please enable location services on your device and try again. We're sorry, due to content restrictions, this stream is not available in your area right now. Please try again later. If you feel this is an error, please enable location services on your device and try again. We're sorry, due to content restrictions, this stream is not available in your area right now. Please try again later. If you feel this is an error, please enable location services on your device and try again. We're sorry, due to content restrictions, this stream is not available in your area right now. Please try again later. If you feel this is an error, please enable location services on your device and try again. We're sorry, due to content restrictions, this stream is not available in your area right now. Please try again later. If you feel this is an error, please enable location services on your device and try again. We're sorry, due to content restrictions, this stream is not available in your area right now. Please try again later. If you feel this is an error, please enable location services on your device and try again. We're sorry, due to content restrictions, this stream is not available in your area right now. Please try again later. If you feel this is an error, please enable location services on your device and try again. We're sorry, due to content restrictions, this stream is not available in your area right now. Please try again later. If you feel this is an error, please enable location services on your device and try again. We're sorry, due to content restrictions, this stream is not available in your area right now. Please try again later. If you feel this is an error, please enable location services on your device and try again. We're sorry, due to content restrictions, this stream is not available in your area right now. Please try again later. If you feel this is an error, please enable location services on your device and try again. We're sorry, due to content restrictions, this stream is not available in your area right now. Please try again later. If you feel this is an error, please enable location services on your device and try again.

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Due to content restrictions, this stream is not available in your area right now. Please try again later. If you feel this is an error, please enable location services on your device and try again. We're sorry. Due to content restrictions, this stream is not available in your area right now. Please try again later. If you feel this is an error, please enable location services on your device and try again. We're sorry. Due to content restrictions, this stream is not available in your area right now. Please try again later. If you feel this is an error, please enable location services on your device and try again. We're sorry. Due to content restrictions, this stream is not available in your area right now. Please try again later. If you feel this is an error, please enable location services on your device and try again. We're sorry. Due to content restrictions, this stream is not available in your area right now. Please try again later. If you feel this is an error, please enable location services on your device and try again. We're sorry. Due to content restrictions, this stream is not available in your area right now. Please try again later. If you feel this is an error, please enable location services on your device and try again. We're sorry. Due to content restrictions, this stream is not available in your area right now. Please try again later. If you feel this is an error, please enable location services on your device and try again. We're sorry. Due to content restrictions, this stream is not available in your area right now. Please try again later. If you feel this is an error, please enable location services on your device and try again. We're sorry. Due to content restrictions, this stream is not available in your area right now. Please try again later. If you feel this is an error, please enable location services on your device and try again. We're sorry. Due to content restrictions, this stream is not available in your area right now. Please try again later. If you feel this is an error, please enable location services on your device and try again. We're sorry. Due to content restrictions, this stream is not available in your area right now. Please try again later. If you feel this is an error, please enable location services on your device and try again. We're sorry. Due to content restrictions, this stream is not available in your area right now. Please try again later. If you feel this is an error, please enable location services on your device and try again. We're sorry. Due to content restrictions, this stream is not available in your area right now. Please try again later. If you feel this is an error, please enable location services on your device and try again. We're sorry. Due to content restrictions, this stream is not available in your area right now. Please try again later. If you feel this is an error, please enable location services on your device and try again. We're sorry. Due to content restrictions, this stream is not available in your area right now. Please try again later. If you feel this is an error, please enable location services on your device and try again. We're sorry. Due to content restrictions, this stream is not available in your area right now. Please try again later. If you feel this is an error, please enable location services on your device and try again. We're sorry. Due to content restrictions, this stream is not available in your area right now. Please try again later. If you feel this is an error, please enable location services on your device and try again. We're sorry. Due to content restrictions, this stream is not. We're sorry. Due to content restrictions, this stream is not available in your area right now. Please try again later. If you feel this is an error, please enable location services on your device and try again. We're sorry. Due to content restrictions, this stream is not available in your area right now. Please try again later. If you feel this is an error, please enable location services on your device and try again. We're sorry. Due to content restrictions, this stream is not available in your area right now. Please try again later. If you feel this is an error, please enable location services on your device and try again. We're sorry. Due to content restrictions, this stream is not available in your area right now. Please try again later.